0: A job? Who'd give you a job?
1: Well, it's a night watchman job. Nobody else wanted it. You remember that big apartment house on Riverside Drive? The great big one that never got finished because their builders went broke?
0: Yeah, I know the one. The Outlook House. 40 floors high and never finished inside.
1: Well, it's so lonely and gloomy and so full of rats. Nobody wants to be night watchman, so they gave me the job.
0: Hey, that gives me an idea.
1: Yeah, Mr. Ed?
0: About 8 years from now, figuring time off for good behavior, I'm getting out of here. And when I do, I'll meet a friend.
1: Oh, I'll always be your friend.
0: Yeah, I know. So listen, I don't want you to come here again. I don't want you to write. I don't want anybody to know that you know me.
1: You don't?
0: No, because after I leave Stir and do what I said I'm going to do, I'll need a hideout. So you hang on to that night watchman job, see, Maxie?
1: Sure, Mr. Ed.
0: And when the night comes that I knock on a door, you have a hiding place all ready for me, understand?
1: Uh-huh.
0: Have a hideout where the cops will never find Big Ed Jansky.
2: So the years slipped away, and Maxie, older now, a curious stooped figure, never spoke to anyone unless he was spoken to first. He went about his rounds as night watchman in the still, empty, and unfinished Outlook House, 40 stories high, with 500 empty, echoing rooms where the rats squeaked and scampered. Finally, the day came. Big Ed Jansky was released, forgotten by everyone, except Maxie. Now Big Ed Jansky had made a promise. He hadn't forgotten it. So the evening of his return to the city, he was waiting in a darkened room for the door to open and admit the man he had sworn to kill.

0: Hello, Nelson.
1: Jansky.
0: Yeah, Jansky. 8 years later. Maybe you'd forgotten all about me, huh? Maybe you'd forgotten about my promise.
1: Put away that gun, Jansky.
0: Maybe you forgot, Nelson, but I didn't. 8 years I've been in the pen, and every minute of that time your name's been eaten away at me because you were still alive. I'm fixing that right now.
1: Jansky, you can't get away with it.
0: This'll prove who's right, me or you. Take it, Nelson.
2: Again, the name of Big Ed Jansky was in the papers in big black headlines. Special prosecutor killed. Police hunt released convict in murder of crime fighter. And as the headlines blazed their news, Maxie shuffled through the empty corridors of the Outlook House making his rounds.
3: Well, that's the last station for this round. So I guess we better go down and see if Mr. Ed's come yet. Come on, Gray Whiskers. Yeah, you don't know Mr. Ed Gray Whiskers, but he's my friend. He's the only friend I ever had. Now, we'll go downstairs to the back door and wait for him. He may get here any minute now. You remember? I told you lots about Mr. Ed, just like I told you about Pop and Mom and my kid brother and how good he's been doing since he got out of college. Sure, I knew you remembered. Well, Mr. Ed is coming here to hide out from the police. You know, he killed somebody, so he has to hide out or they'll catch him and they put him in the electric chair. We're friends, so I have to help him. I wish he hadn't done it, though. I do wish he hadn't. Oh, there he is now. He's here.
4: Maxie!
3: I'm coming, Mr. Ed. I'm coming.
4: Maxie!
3: Here I am, Mr. Ed. Come in, Mr. Ed, quick, huh?
0: All right, I'm in. Get the door shut.
3: All right.
0: That's better. Well, Maxie, here I am at last. Aren't you going to say hello? That is, I surprised you too much.
3: Oh, no, Mr. Ed. I read about it in the papers.
0: Then you knew I'd be around. Well, what about it? You got a hideout fixed up for me?
3: Oh, yeah, Mr. Ed, but... I wish I hadn't done it.
0: Don't start that now. Nelson had it coming to him, and he got it. Just show me to the hideout. The cops are after me. But if I can lay low for a week, I'll be free as air. I got pals to prove I was in Chicago the whole time.
3: All right, Mr. Ed.
0: Hey, are we alone here in this 40-story joint?
3: All alone. It's just you and me and 500 empty rooms.
0: Oh.
3: Just follow after me now, and I'll show you the hideout I got fixed up.
0: Oh. Hey, what a joint. A grave would be cozier.
3: Here we are now.
0: Here? Where are we now?
3: Down in the sub-basement.
0: It's colder and damper than an icebox.
3: We're 50 feet underground.
0: Being buried would be more cheerful. What are those things over there?
3: Oh, just the auxiliary furnaces.
0: What do you mean, auxiliary?
3: Yeah, just for emergencies.
0: Now,
3: this building is supposed to get steam and electric from the steam and electric company, see? Well, these furnaces are only in case something breaks down. Then the building can make its own steam and electric.
0: Well, where's the hideout? You don't expect me to hide in a furnace, do you?
3: Oh, right here, see? Now, these are the doors to the coal bin. They wind up like this. Yeah. There. Now we can duck underneath and get inside. Just follow me now. Now we're inside the coal bin. I brought down some blankets and a lantern for you. Yeah, there they are. Yeah. Ain't it a swell hideout, huh?
0: A concrete coal bin. It's big enough, but no windows, no doors, except that one. I'd rather be in solitary.
3: Yeah, but nobody will ever find you. That's what's important.
0: Yeah, I suppose so, but... What's that?
3: It's only the rats. There. See, Gray Whiskers is chasing them away. Mm. You know, Gray Whiskers is my cat. He follows me around every place I go. Oh, he's very smart.
0: Huh?
3: I tell him about you and about my pop and mom and how good my kid brother's been going and stuff like that.
0: I don't care what you talk to him about. You know, you never were very bright, Maxie, and you're getting dumber all the time.
3: Gee, Mr. Ed, you mean you don't like the
0: hideout?
3: No,
0: I don't like the hideout. A coal bin 50 feet underground. I'll stay here, but only until after the heat goes off, and no longer.
3: I understand, Mr. Ed. Gee, that's why I keep wishing you hadn't killed Tom Nelson. Then this wouldn't be necessary.
0: It's done, and nothing's going to undo it.
3: Well, I got to be getting back to my ranch now. If I'm late punching in, it'll show on the clock, and they'll wonder why. They might get to snooping around.
0: Yeah, that's right. For rounds or no rounds, I want some stuff. I want grub and magazines and some rye and cigarettes. You hustle them down here, first chance you get, see?
3: Yeah, sure. I have a dandy idea for that. Hey, You see that hole up there in the ceiling?
0: Yeah, right over us. What about it?
3: Well, it goes up to a manhole in the courtyard out back of the building.
0: And what of it?
3: Why, instead of coming down to bring your food and stuff, I'll just lift that manhole and let the stuff down on a string.
0: Mm.
3: It'll save lots of time. And if anybody should come snooping around, I won't ever have to come near the basement.
0: I get it. Hey, you know, you're not quite as stupid as I thought.
3: Well, I figured you'd see how smart it is.
0: Mm.
3: Now, I'll go outside and crank the door down and nobody will ever know you're here.
0: Hey, you leave that door like it is. It's going to stay open, see?
3: Yeah, but if the cops come around looking for you, they'll know right away you're here if the door's open.
0: Oh, the devil. All right, close the door.
3: So long, Mr. Ed.
0: And don't forget the grub.
3: No, I won't. There. I've closed it all but an inch. I'll get your stuff at midnight, Mr. Ed.

0: Mr. Ed! Oh, Mr. Ed!
1: That's you, Maxie.
0: I got your stuff, Mr. Ed.
1: It's about time.
0: I'm letting it down on a string.
1: Okay, let it come.
0: Here it is, Mr. Ed. Can you reach it yet?
1: No, not yet. Keep it coming.
0: Well, I let out all the string. Can you reach it now?
1: Yeah, I got it. Okay, Maxie.
0: I gotta go now, Mr. Ed. There's a truck just arrived with a delivery.
2: Hey, you there. You the watchman?
0: Yeah, that's me.
2: Where does this load go?
0: Back around right over here, huh?
2: That got it?
0: Yeah, it's fine.
2: Yeah, we gotta make this snappy. There's another load of coal coming right after me, and they'll keep coming until daylight. We gotta finish delivery before the daytime traffic starts.
0: Yeah, I understand. I got the manhole open for you.
2: Oh, good. All right, now we'll put the coal chute in place. There. That's got it. Now to crank up the body and let old man Gravity do his stuff. Golly, this is a spooky place.
0: It is, kind of.
2: Yeah, it drives me nuts to hang around here every night.
0: I don't mind it. I'm kind of sorry they're finishing it off.
2: Say, didn't that sound like a scream, then?
0: Well, it did, sort of.
2: Yeah, shows you what a joint like this can do to a man's nerves. Makes him hear screams and stuff like that. So they're finishing the Outlook House at last, huh?
0: Yeah, in a month, people will be moving in.
2: Well, the coal bins will be full. 200 tons.
0: That's bin number 5 you're filling now.
2: By morning, it'll have 40 tons in it.
0: Yeah. And maybe the coal won't ever be used.
2: How's that?
0: Well, it's just for the auxiliary furnaces. They won't ever use it unless the steam and electric from the regular companies goes off.
2: So they won't even open the bins until the heat goes off, huh?
0: And that might be nervous.
2: Well, that's one load. I gotta make room for the next one. I'll be back, though. And I hope I don't hear any more screams.
0: I don't guess you will.
2: I bet you one thing, though.
0: Why?
2: This building's been empty so long, I'll bet you when people start living in it, they'll find it's picked up a ghost.
0: Is that you, Gray Whiskers? Hey, what's the matter? You ought to be in bed. It's almost morning now, and all the coal bins are full up. Bin number 5 is full at the top. And Mr. Ed is down underneath 40 tons of coal, where the police won't ever find him. He was my friend. Only friend I ever had. I had to help him hide out when the cops were after him, didn't I? But I wish it could have been different. If only Mr. Ed hadn't shot Tom Nelson. Because what I couldn't tell him, what I didn't ever want anybody to know, was it Tom Nelson? Was my kid brother?

0: This is the mysterious traveler again. Well, that's a real friend for you, that Maxie. He'll help you hide if it kills you, and it probably will. It's a big lesson for Big Ed Jansky, all right. It'll teach him to stay out of coal bins in the future. But don't worry about him. 40 tons of coal will keep him warm for a long time. Oh, that reminds me of another story in which an ambitious young man who, with two corpses on his hands, decides that he...
1: You have to get off here. I'm sorry.
0: But I'm sure we'll meet again. I take this same train every week at this same time.

0: Just heard The Mysterious Traveler. Now you can enjoy other tense and exciting tales of The Mysterious Traveler in the January issue of The Mysterious Traveler magazine, now available. In our cast were Lawson Zerbe, Frank Silvera, and Sidney Paul, with Maurice Tarplin starred in the title role. Music under the direction of Sylvan Levin, composed by Richard DuPage. The Mysterious Traveler is written, produced, and directed by Robert A. Arthur and David Cogan. All characters in our story were fictitious. Any resemblance to names of actual persons was purely coincidental. Phil Tonkin speaking. This program came to you from New York. 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

0: Fran?
1: Yes, Red. Oh, honey, I'm sorry about the riveting gun.
0: Oh, I can hear all right. You don't have to yell.
1: I didn't mean to. I didn't know the noise was going to stop.
0: It'll start again. They'll be jack-gunning all day.
1: No, I should have closed the bedroom window when I got up. I'll do it now.
0: What time is it, Fran?
1: Oh, 8:05. Darling.
0: Huh?
1: Why don't you go back to bed?
0: No, I couldn't sleep now.
1: You must be tired.
0: Why should I be tired?
1: No, I heard you prowling about. You were up half the night again.
0: So I got things on my mind. Ooh!
1: You all right?
0: Yeah, sure. Just broke my shin, that's all.
1: What are you looking for, darling?
0: My slippers.
1: Why didn't you ask me for them?
0: Because I can find them myself. Look, would you just stop treating me like a baby? Hmm? Ah, I got them. Hey, honey, isn't it time for you to leave for work?
1: No, I have a couple of minutes yet. Brad.
0: What?
1: Well, as long as you're awake, and I do have a couple of minutes, wouldn't you like to kiss your wife good morning?
0: Oh, Fran, honey, I'm sorry. Come here. I love you. Good morning.
1: Good morning. I love you. Fred, let me help. I'll get my dress all wrong.
0: You started it.
1: I'll finish it when I get back. Payday today. I'll be home early.
0: Oh, okay. Can't do anything to interfere with that old take-home. Somebody's got to keep a roof over our heads.
1: Oh, honey, don't get down in the dumps again.
0: Fran, I feel so useless. I gotta get a job. Find something else to do but sit around the house twiddling my thumbs, staring at nothing and going nuts.
1: Oh, you ought to get out. Take a walk. Get some air.
0: A walk? Me? That's for laughs.
1: Oh, I just hate to leave you alone, mooning around the house all day. Fred, how about getting a dog?
0: Nope. No. How many times are we going to have that go around, huh? Look, forget it, honey. I'll be all right. Hey, isn't it about bus time?
1: Oh, my. I've got to get my hat and coat and fly.
0: Any hot coffee left in the kitchen?
1: No. Fred, you'll have to make instant.
0: Mm.
1: The electric perk is on the fritz again.
0: Yeah.
1: Oh, it shorted out everything in the house when I plugged it in this morning.
0: Did you put in a new fuse?
1: Yep, all taken care of. Oh, where's my bag?
0: Now, how would I know? I'll fix the percolator. It's just a loose connection. And, Fred.
1: Yes, darling?
0: I'll try to rewire myself while I'm at it. Maybe I can fix myself to start perking again, too, huh?
1: I love you, darling, any way you are.
0: That's the way you have to take me from here on in.
1: From here on in is the only way I want you, Fred Miller.
0: Hey, go on, darling. And don't miss the bus.
1: Oh, I don't like to leave you in this mood.

0: In this mood, I ought to be left. See you around 5.
1: Fried chicken for dinner. That'll bring out a grin.
0: Oh, boy, from ear to ear. Just look at me.
1: You are my favorite sight. Bye. Oh, good
2: morning, Mrs. Schofield.
3: Good morning, Mrs. Miller. Oh, I'm so glad someone's going downstairs. These 5 flights will be the death of me, yes.
2: Here, lean on my arm.
3: Oh, thank you.
2: Oh, I know what you mean. I have trouble making our 4 flights.
3: Somehow the going up isn't so bad as the going down. My knees get a little shaky. How's Mr. Miller?
2: Oh, Fred's just fine. How's your son?
3: I don't see very much of him. He's so busy with his own life. But I do see a lot of my little grandson. I'm off to babysit with him today. Makes me feel a teenager.
2: Oh, it must get very lonely for you, all alone on the top floor.
3: Yes, it does, at times.
2: Now, I should think you'd want to live with your family.
3: Oh, no. I'd only be in the way.
2: Oh, you? Why, you're over there half the time with the little boy.
3: And that's just enough of me. My son and his wife have their life to live, and 3 is a crowd. Besides, it's good for old people to be independent. We have to hold on to our pride. We fall apart.
2: Not only old people. I wonder what you do if he's lost it.
3: Why, my dear, is there anything I can do?
2: No, no. It's going to be all right. There. And that's the last step. I'll get the front door.
3: Dear, noise. Mm. I'll be glad to get away from it.
4: Morning, lady.
3: Oh.
4: Schofield.
3: Good
4: Miller.
3: Morning.
2: Hello,
3: good
2: officer.
3: Morning, Mr. Connors.
4: Glad I caught you before you... Me and my partner, Chuck Hennessy, are collecting for the police boys' fund. Can I put a little bite on you both?
2: Oh, dear. I've only bust there and lunch money till I get paid. Oh, could you stop back this afternoon? Around 5.
4: Oh, sure, sure.
2: Oh, there's my bus. Have to run. See you around 5, Bill.
4: All right.
3: I wonder if you could wait for me till then, too, officer.
4: Well, I'd be glad to get you both, then. But I wonder now if I should be troubling Mrs. Miller at all, under the circumstances.
3: Oh, you let her be, Kitty. She has her pride. Don't you undermine it.
4: Yeah, so does Fred Miller. That's the trouble.

0: For heaven's sake, Fred, it's Bedlam in here.
1: Well, what'd you say, Fran?
0: Mind if I turn off the TV?
1: No, go ahead. Can't look at it anyways.
2: Boy, that hammer's driving me nuts listening to it all day. I had to kill the noise.
0: Oh, poor baby.
2: Maybe you're right, Fran. I should get a dog. At least it'd get me out of the house for a walk.
0: It's what you need, Fred. Oh, darling, you've got to start living again.
2: Living? That was living for me, Fran. Slung on a rig, feet braced against a girder, whacking home those red-hot nails, or straddling a crossbeam as a bucket man and picking those sizzling babies out of the air and handling them up with the tongs to the gun hog. You don't know what it was like. A guy felt like a king. I owned the world. You could turn any which way and the whole city was laid out under your eyes. You could see...
0: Oh, Fred.
2: Ah, forget it. It's over and done with, and so am I. I'm no good to you.
0: You're my world, Fred. Everything I want.
2: How can I be? A grown man, a helpless baby. And you have to go out to work to support me. Why don't you get rid of me, Fran? Why don't you just write me off?
0: Because I love you. But I'll tell you one thing. You're acting like a baby. I think it's time you started acting like a man.
2: How?
0: By facing the problem. Realizing that in spite of what's happened, you're just as good as any other man. For me, far better. I'm going to make us a cup of coffee and we'll talk this out.
2: Oh, you can't. Now, you call the instant.
0: Didn't you fix the percolator?
2: I tried to. It's in the elements somewheres. But I couldn't even manage that for you because I can't see where.
0: Fred, where are you going?
2: Out.
0: What for?
2: I'm going to take my dark glasses and my white cane and tap myself down a hardware store for a tin cup. It's about time I started to earn a living the only way that's left to me.
0: Oh, Fred, please.
2: Leave me alone, Fran. If you knew what's good for you, you'd leave me alone forever. Hey, that was a gun. Who's there? Did you hear a gunshot?
3: Blind guy. Hey, you. Are you blind?
2: Yeah, but I
3: almost let you have it, too. It's a good thing you can't see me. This is your lucky day, Mac. Get out of my way.
2: But listen,
3: move. I got a gun and I'm putting it.
1: No need for you to drag on up, Chuck. I'll get the both of them while I'm at it.
3: Copper. Listen, Mac. You live here?
2: Yes.
3: You feel that? It's a gun. Now open that door and get me inside. Hurry.
2: Okay.
3: In.
0: Fred, I was just getting my coat.
3: Hold it right there, lady. Is this your wife?
2: Yes, and so help me.
3: Shut up. Nobody's going to get hurt if I can get out of here okay. I just knocked off some old dame upstairs, so I got nothing to lose. Now you keep it quiet till that cop blows or I start blasting.

0: What's that lousy copper doing? Why doesn't he get out of here?
1: Maybe he heard the shot.
0: Over that rivet gun? Hey, lady, did you hear it?
2: No.
0: That's the way I gotta figure. Just you, bud. Guess your ears are sharper than most.
2: Did you shoot Mrs. Schofield?
0: That's the old lady upstairs, yeah.
2: She may need help. I've got to go to work.
0: Just hold it right there. She don't need no help. She's dead.
2: What?
0: Now, she caught me going through her apartment.
2: But to shoot an old woman...
0: She seen me, didn't she? Listen, doll, I'm a 3-time loser. And if she'd minded her own business, I'd be okay.
1: What does that mean?
0: Well, she come back maybe 10 minutes ago. See, I'm back in the bedroom. She goes into the living room. Then I hear her go in the kitchen. All right, I start out. But she's coming back. She started to scream, and then before I know it, bang. Well, what could I do? I pulled the trigger before I knew it. Well, she seen me, didn't she? She could have pulled me out of the file. I had to give it to her.
2: She couldn't see that well.
0: How did I know that? Hey, lady. You blind like your husband?
2: No,
1: yes, we're both...
0: And then you seen me, too. Who's that?
2: I imagine it's Officer Connors.
0: Keep your voice down. What's he want?
2: Well, he's collecting money for the police boys' club. We told him to come by this afternoon.
0: We?
2: Yes, Mrs. Schofield and...
0: Maybe he'll figure you ain't home.
2: No, he knows I'm here. I just said hello to him at the corner.
0: All right, so pay him off. And listen, stop him from going upstairs and no funny business.
1: Hey, I'm warning you. If you do anything to my wife...
0: Shut up, Helpless. You're the first one to get it if anything goes wrong. You understand, lady?
2: Yes.
0: Go on.
1: Oh, afternoon, Mrs. Miller. Sorry to keep knocking, but I knew you were here.
2: Oh, yes, I was getting my bag.
1: Is there anything wrong?
2: No. No, I'm still out of breath from the stairs.
1: Oh, yes, I know what you mean. It's a tough climb.
2: Here's the money.
1: Oh, thanks. And here's your receipt. I'll just fill in the amount here. Well, one more to go, and I've done my bit. That is, if I can just make that last flight.
2: Oh, I don't believe Mrs. Schofield is home.
1: Oh, sure she is, sure, sure. Came in about 10 minutes ahead of you. Be seeing you now.
0: Why didn't you stop him?
2: How could I?
1: Before he finds out what you've done, now's the chance for you to make your break,
0: mister. Keep your distance, Helpless. I don't trust you.
1: What harm can I do you if you get away? I don't know what you look like.
0: Your wife does. Yeah, let me think. Maybe if I close the door, he won't go in. He won't find her. Did I close it or didn't I? I can't remember.
3: Hey, Chuck!
0: What?
3: Chuck! Yeah, Bill? Get up to the car and put out a 10-20. Then notify the sergeant on patrol.
4: Yeah, what you got up there?
3: Looks like homicide. And keep the door covered. Don't let nobody in or out. Whoever did it may still be in the building.
4: Watch your step, Bill.
3: Don't worry.
0: That tears it. He'll be down here again. All right, you in the bedroom. And just so you don't forget, that's a .38 in your back. And you, Mrs. Miller. Cop ask any questions. You don't know nothing. You didn't hear nothing. You didn't see nothing. Just one slip and I open up on everybody. All right, there he is. You let him in here and I'll blow a hole in your man big enough to...
3: Mrs. Miller! Mrs. Miller!
0: Go ahead. Now get him off my back.
2: What's the matter, officer?
1: Are you alone in there?
2: Why, no. My husband's with me.
1: Oh. Well, now, look, I don't want you to be scared, but did you hear a shot any time recently?
2: No. No.
1: Probably buried under the noise of the riveting. Well, now, I'm sorry to have to tell you this, but there's been an accident upstairs.
2: Mrs. Schofield?
1: Yes, she's dead. Probably a prowler. Now, I don't want to alarm you, but there's a chance that he may still be in the building, so you keep your door locked till I give you the all clear. Okay?
2: Yes, sir. I will.
1: If we only knew when the shot was fired, we'd have a better idea. Hey, maybe I'd better ask Mr. Miller.
2: Oh, he couldn't have heard anything. He's sound asleep. He isn't feeling well and...
1: Oh, okay, Mrs. Miller, okay. No sense in disturbing him if he's asleep. You close that door now.
0: Where'd he go?
2: Downstairs.
0: That was close.
1: Okay, what are you going to do now, huh?
0: We're all going to sit down till the excitement's over. Then I'm going to walk out.
1: Suppose they put a watch on the building.
0: I've been thinking about that. Once the fuzz give Mrs. Miller the all clear, I get me a real good disguise and protection to get clean away.
1: What?
0: Well, the wife here is going to take poor blind husband for a walk. Only it'll be me behind them dark glasses and carrying that white cane.
1: Listen, you won't get away with that.
0: Why not, once it's good and dark? Come on, come on, come on. Sit down, both of you.
2: Sit down, Fred, please.
0: Mm-hmm. That's good. Now, we wait.
1: We gotta do something.
2: Please don't try anything, Fred.
1: I'm not letting you leave with him. You'll never come back.
2: Never mind me. It's you I'm thinking of.
0: All right, knock it off. Well, there goes the ambulance. And it's starting to get dark. Won't be long now. Lousy cops still hanging around. It's almost dark. Hey, you, Mrs. Miller.
5: Yes?
0: Turn on the light so I can see.
5: All right.
0: Okay, now pull the blinds. Good. Now we'll wait a little longer till the cops take off. Hey, look, how about some coffee, huh?
5: I'm afraid I can't make it.
1: Oh, of course you can, Fran.
5: But you said we were out of instant.
1: Sure, but you can always make some in the percolator.
5: In the percolator, but Fred...
1: Plug it in and get it started. It's just what we need.
5: Oh. Well, all right.
0: Come on, come on. Get with it, will you? I'm standing where I can watch the both of you. Okay, now go ahead. Go ahead, plug it in. Hey, what the...
1: Lock yourself in, Fran.
0: What happened to the lights? Ah, you lousy... Turn on the lights, I can't see. Where are you, helpless? You come near me, I'll fill you full of lead. Keep away from me, you hear? I'll start shooting. Where are you? Ah, you... If I could see you... I could only see where you...
1: Now we're on even terms, buddy.
0: I got a gun.
5: Fred! Fred!
1: It's all right, honey. I got him. I could handle six punks like this. I get the gun. It's right by my foot.
0: Let me go, mister. Give me a break, huh?
1: I'll give you a break. You keep your mouth shut or I'll break your arms.
0: You...
5: Oh, Fred... I'm so scared. When I heard the shot, I thought it was all over.
1: All over? Honey, it's just beginning. And no one's ever going to call me helpless again, and not even me. I'm not afraid of the dark anymore, Fran. The police will need a little light when that shot brings them here. Better go put a new fuse in, huh?
5: Oh, Fran... I'm so proud of you.
1: What's even better, Fran, honey, I got my own pride back.

0: are you grinning at?
1: I'm looking at your clothes.
0: What's the matter with my clothes?
1: They're corny, mister. They date back to 1892. Why don't you wise up to yourself and get some snappy duds?
0: Like yours, for instance.
1: At least mine fit my personality.
0: Yes. You've got a personality like a barnyard hog.
1: You better go inside, mister. Your wife is waiting for you.
0: Now, look here. I'm telling you once and for all, I won't tolerate being followed. You'll either leave me alone or I'll swear out a warrant for your arrest, and that's final.
1: See you later, mister.
0: And you'll also see... He was gone. When I turned, he was gone. I left him standing near my gate as I hurried up the walk, and only 3 seconds later, he wasn't there.
2: George!
0: Yes, Nancy?
2: Why are you standing there alone in the cold?
0: I wasn't alone.
2: What did you say?
0: Nothing, Nancy. I'll be right in. Now, let me say right here that if you think my stubborn follower was a ghost, get it out of your mind immediately. Not that I believe in phantoms. I'm much too practical a man. But even if there were such illusions, I doubt if they'd smoke cigarettes or smell like Bowery sliders. No, my man was real, at least to me. But what he wanted and why he was after me was something else again.
3: George.
0: Yes, Nancy?
3: What's the matter with you?
0: With me?
3: You haven't even touched your dinner. Are you ill, dear?
0: No. No, I'm not ill.
3: Well, did something go wrong in class today?
0: No, everything's fine.
3: Then what is the trouble, George?
0: Nothing, Nancy. Nothing at all.
3: Why are you sulking like that?
0: I'm not sulking. I'm merely deep in thought.
3: About what?
0: Various things.
3: Well, can't you think and eat at the same time?
0: I'm afraid I'm not very hungry, dear.
3: George Calvin, I spent half the day shopping for this meal and the other half cooking it. You have no idea how high asparagus is this time of year, yet I managed to buy some because I know how much you like it. Now, George,
0: if you'll excuse me, Nancy, I'm going for a walk. There's nothing wrong with Nancy except the fact that her mind functions in minute circles that only center around such things as asparagus and ripe tomatoes. She has very little wit and even less imagination, and I knew if I discussed my problem with her, I'd end up nowhere. So I took to the street again, walking south toward the river and the warehouse district. Don't ask me why I walked in that direction or why I wasn't afraid. But I suddenly grew bolder, for I'd made up my mind to get to the bottom of this curious situation just as soon as it arose once more. I didn't have long to wait, moreover, before my uninvited bloodhound made his third appearance.
1: Walking, Professor?
0: Yes. I thought I'd get some air.
1: Mind if I walk along with you?
0: You'd only follow me if I object.
1: I've got a proposition I want to make to you, Professor. I think it's one you like.
0: What kind of a proposition?
1: Not here on the street. Let's find a cozy little corner where we can talk.
0: All right, suggest one.
1: See that bar and grill across the street?
0: What about it?
1: Charlie's joint. He's got the best beer and booze in town.
0: If you think I'm going to be seen inside a broken-down meeting place for drunks and tramps...
1: Come off it, Professor. You know you always wanted to go in and see what it was like.
0: What? How did you know that?
1: True, ain't it?
0: No.
1: All right, no. But you'll meet me there anyway.
0: Meet you there?
1: Order me a Boilermaker and buy one for yourself. A double Boilermaker, Professor. For me and my pal.

0: mist blowing up from the river as he backed away from me. And a patch of fog suddenly enveloped him like a shroud, and he faded into the mist. And like an automaton run by remote control, I found myself walking across the street and into Charlie's Bar and Grill.
1: What's your pleasure, chump?
0: My pleasure?
1: What do you have?
0: A Boilermaker.
1: Boilermaker?
0: Yes, a Boilermaker. In fact, I want two of them. The second one's for my friend. Just put them on the counter, barkeep, side by side. The place was empty except for one lone seaman who finished his beer a moment later and sauntered out. The barkeep poured three fingers of whiskey and two glasses, then set them side by side with two beers on the edge of the bar. He looked me over for a moment, as if trying to make up his mind to say something, while I stood with my eyes glued to the whiskey, wondering what on earth I was doing there at all.
1: You never been in here before, mister.
0: I know I haven't.
1: Maybe you ought to be home in bed.
0: Now, what do you mean by that remark?
1: No offense, mister, no offense. It's just that you look a little tired and sick, mate.
0: Are you here to serve drinks or give your customers the dubious benefit of your philosophy?
1: I'm here to serve, mister. Suit yourself.
2: That's telling them, professor.
0: How did you get in here?
2: I walked in the way you did. There's mud in your eyes.
0: Wait a minute. We came here to talk, not to drink. You said you had a proposition for me.
2: And I have, Professor.
0: How do you know that I'm a professor?
2: I know you like a book.
0: There's something weird about you, something unholy. Why do you keep disappearing like some kind of a wraith? You're no ghost. Why do you act like one?
2: You know how real I am, Professor. You know I'm not a ghost. Feel my arm if you...
0: I don't want to touch you. Get away from me. I don't want any part of you, you filthy tramp.
1: Hey, what goes, mister?
0: Throw him out of here. Tell him to leave me alone.
1: Tell who to leave you alone, mister?
0: Tell who?
1: Look, you better be on your way, chum, eh? The air will soak you up.
0: It was true. I buried my face in my hands. When I raised my eyes and the barkeep hurried up, the tramp was gone, but his glass, the one that was standing in the bar in front of him, was empty, while mine was still full.
3: Is that you, George?
0: Yes, Nancy, it's me.
3: Just a minute. I want to get in your bedroom. Now, where on earth have you been?
0: I took a walk, as I said I would.
3: Until 2 o'clock in the morning?
0: It's 2 o'clock?
3: Yes. I've been worried sick about you.
0: I'm sorry, Nancy.
3: I should think you would be sorry. George, what's the matter with you? You've never behaved this way before. What's gotten into you?
0: I'm beginning to wonder myself.
3: Who have you been seeing, George?
0: Who have I been seeing? How do you know I've been seeing someone?
3: Because he called.
0: What? He called? On the telephone?
3: You know who I mean?
0: No. Well, you tell me, Nancy. Who was it that called?
3: Well, he wouldn't leave his name, but his language. I've never been so shocked and disgusted in my life. He sounded like a gutter snipe. He said he knew you intimately.
0: Oh.
3: Where in heaven's name did you meet a man like that?
0: Oh, then he is real. Oh, thank goodness for that much.
3: What do you mean he is real? What are you talking about?
0: Tell me when he called and what he said, Nancy. It's very important.
3: Well, half of what he said was unintelligible, but he certainly felt he could twist you around his little finger. I think he called about 11.
0: Just after he left me on the street when I went into the bar.
3: What bar?
0: Well, it isn't important.
3: George, have you been drinking?
0: Don't be silly. I was in a bar, but I didn't touch my drink. He downed his, though, like the tramp he was. Well, I can forgive him anything now. At least I'm all right.
3: And what do you mean, at least you're all right?
0: Well, I thought for a while that... Oh, let's not talk about it anymore. It's late, Nancy. I've kept you up long enough.
3: I thought you were wearing that much.
0: I'm sorry, dear. Here, a kiss goodnight.
3: George.
0: What?
3: You lied to me.
0: What?
3: You lied. You said you hadn't been drinking, and you have.
0: What do you mean?
3: I can smell the cheap whiskey on your breath.
0: No, Nancy.
3: Oh, George.
0: Say you're joking. If you love me, Nancy, say you've only been joking.
3: George, it isn't as bad as all that. One little drink with... Well, you look as if...
0: But
3: you...
0: don't you see? I've never taken a drink in my life, Nancy. And I swear, I don't remember taking one tonight. I had to find out the truth once and for all, now that I realized there could still be a chance that... Go to bed, Nancy. I'm going out.
3: You're what?
0: I'm going out, I said.
3: But it's after 2:00.
0: I don't care what time it is. Stop arguing with me and go to bed.
3: George, what's wrong with you?
0: Nothing.
3: But you've never talked to me like that before.
0: Now, listen, Nancy. Please do as I say and don't worry. I'll be back shortly, I promise you. But this is important. And one thing more. You mustn't forget this, Nancy. For heaven's sake, please keep it on your mind.
3: Mustn't forget what, George?
0: Don't open that door to anyone but me. Even if somebody says it's me, be sure you hear my voice.
3: I don't understand.
0: Don't try. Just do as I say, please. Here's my key. I'll leave without one, so I can't get in unless you open that door yourself.
3: George.
0: What?
3: Please tell me what this is all about. I'm terribly worried about you.
0: I'm not so sure I know myself, Nancy. But I intend to find out. Right now. I headed for the waterfront in Charlie's bar. I knew he'd follow me again, tag my footsteps like a shadow. But I walked for several blocks. Nothing happened. Then suddenly I sensed he was behind me. I didn't have to look. I just knew. And without stopping for an instant, I passed the bolted barroom door and headed for the wharf. When I reached the wharf, I hesitated, then leaned against a stanchion and waited until I felt him near me. Here again?
2: Here again, Professor.
0: I guess there's no eluding you.
2: No.
0: Give me one of your cigarettes.
2: Pleasure, Professor. How's about a drink, too?
0: Charlie's bar is closed.
2: Well, I got the fixings right here in my pocket. Here's looking at you. Not bad.
0: Don't think you're fooling anyone. I know exactly who you are.
2: Yeah? Who?
0: You're me.
2: That's right, Professor.
0: You're actually a delusion. I've gone insane, and you're my second self, my alter ego, so to speak. The other half of my split personality.
2: I don't get all that fancy lingo, but it's okay if you say so.
0: You actually don't exist. And if I try hard enough, I may be able to erase you completely.
2: All right. Try.
0: What do you want?
2: I want to make you my proposition.
0: Then make it and be quick about it.
2: Take it easy, Professor. I'm calling the shots from now on.
0: What do you want?
2: I want to make you over, mister. I want to fix it so you do what you want to do. Go where you want to go and live like you always wanted to live.
0: I'm living that way now. What are you laughing at?
2: You'll get chumped. Look at you. You're not a man. You're a hunk of cabbage. You hate your work. You hate your way of living. And most of all, you hate your wife.
0: That's a lie.
2: Don't hand me that, Professor. I'm one guy you can't kid, remember?
0: Why don't you go away and leave me alone?
2: Because we're going to do business together.
0: No!
2: Yeah, you'll listen and you'll like it.
0: Go on. Talk.
2: Your wife's got money, Professor.
0: What money?
2: The $30,000 her grandpa left her 5 years ago.
0: That money's in trust. It can't be touched.
2: She's also got $20,000 in life insurance.
0: What about it?
2: $50,000. That's a lot of cash, Professor. And when you figure you don't like her anyway.
0: What are you driving at?
2: It'll be an easier cinch. You open the window and push her out. It'll look like an accident. Remember that spiked railing you put around the garden right underneath your bedroom? If somebody fell on
0: it. Shut your mouth! Shut up, you hear?
2: I was just suggesting...
0: I won't listen to any more of your rotten talk.
2: Don't go yet. Wait. It ain't only the money.
0: What?
4: What?
2: You're doing it for something else.
4: I am?
2: All your life you lived like a jerk, Professor. You know you never had any fun. This dough can get you one big fling. Wine, women, and song, Professor. All the booze you can handle. And every cutie in town dying to put their arms around you. How's the picture, Professor?
4: Get away from me.
2: What's the matter? Going chicken on me? How many times did I hear you wish for a different way of living? How many times did you watch the next guy having his fun while you sat around like a plaster idol afraid to make a move because of your reputation? How many times, Professor, have you wished for a chance like that?
4: Never.
2: Never. In a pig's eye, never. All right, listen. Maybe you don't like the iron railing idea. I got another gimmick. Remember the gun you bought that time you heard there were prowlers in the neighborhood?
4: Quiet, I tell you.
2: It's still in the desk drawer where you left it. If you shot her, you can say you made a mistake. You can say you thought she was a burglar in the dark. It's happened like that before, and nobody will suspect the story's a phony. After all, why should they suspect you, the hard-working professor who never made a funny move in all his life? And everybody knows how much you love your wife.
4: If you don't get away from here, I'll...
2: You'll what? You ain't got guts enough to spit hard.
4: Get away from me! Get away! I struck out with my fist with all my strength, but there was nothing. Nothing. I started to run like a man possessed until my lungs were burning and I choked for air. And then I was home again, in front of my door.
3: Who is it?
4: It's George, Nancy.
3: Oh, George.
4: Nancy. Nancy, I have something to tell you.
3: Well, what's happened, George? You're off the fire and out of breath.
4: I've been running.
3: From whom? From what?
4: From myself.
3: George, what are you saying?
4: Nancy, don't argue with me. Call the police.
3: But why?
4: I can't explain. It's too involved. That phone call before, it was I who called you, Nancy.
3: You?
4: My other self. The other me. Don't you see, Nancy, I'm ill. I'm two different people. I need help.
3: Oh, George, darling,
4: Nancy, call the police. Wait.
3: George, what is it?
4: It's too late for the police. Put down the phone. Now, quickly. Go to the desk drawer. Yes, that's right. Take out the gun you'll find there. Now, Nancy. Shoot me.
3: Why?
4: Shoot me, Nancy. Before it's too late. Before...
2: Too late.
3: George.
2: Give me the gun, baby. Come on, like a good little girl. Give me the gun.
3: Keep away from me.
2: Hand it over, baby. Listen, forget George. Hand it over before I...

0: What?
1: What?
2: Miss Reed.
0: Oh, sure. What'd you think it was?
2: Well, I'm still here in my lecture room. I didn't leave school at all.
0: You fell asleep while you were working on your papers. Your wife's outside.
2: Nancy?
0: Uh-huh. She's waiting for you.
2: Oh, Nancy, waiting for me. Tell her I'll be right out. Yes, tell her, Miss Reed. Tell her. Well, that's all there was to it, except for one minor item. A few minutes later, Nancy and I were walking up the street together, and I was just about to tell her of my dream when she stopped at a jewelry window to admire the display.
0: Aren't those cufflinks beautiful, George? I wish I could afford to buy you a pair just like them.
2: They're very nice.
3: Neat, huh?
2: Nancy.
0: I beg your pardon?
3: The stuff in the window. Slick.
2: Nancy, do you see him?
0: Of course I see him. He's got a nerve breaking into our conversation.
2: Well, that's all
0: like
2: I want to know. Come on.
0: Oh, George. George!

animal world, there is the hunter and the hunted, hound and fox, hawk and sparrow, chicken and worm. But who is to judge precisely which is the pursuer or the pursued as we enter the chase? The Chase was created and written for the National Broadcasting Company by Lawrence Klee. Featured in tonight's cast were Nelson Olmsted, Ann Fotoniak, Ken Lynch, and Larry Haynes. The Chase is directed and transcribed by Fred Way. Fred Collins speaking. Next week, the exciting story of a killer at large and a statewide pursuit in The Chase.

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0: Today, the story of a puzzle. There's one last missing piece and a host of peculiar folks involved in the search. We will soon meet Police Detective Lieutenant Dan Wilson, a hard-nosed cop with a sports page fixation. Dan Wilson's job will be to find just what it is that lies an arm's length away. Picture this: a lakeside mountain resort. It's mid-morning, and the sun is barely breaking through the cloud cover.
4: Never again do we spend a weekend in the pines. Nothing but rain. We could have stayed home and watched television for all the relaxation we've had.
5: Stop complaining, Harry. It was lovely just being where the air's clean.
4: Are you packed?
5: Not quite.
4: Then what are you doing outside? Tell me, we could check out now. We could get back to the city before the traffic gets too bad.
5: I want to get a souvenir to take home.
4: Souvenirs? Might as well scoop up a mud pie. That'd be the thing to remind me of this weekend. Don't tell me Ruth was the greatest. Aaron's the best that ever lived. Now look at the stats. He can hit, run, hit with power, steal base.
6: Yeah, but can he pitch? Ruth was a great pitcher.
4: I don't want to hear about it. Wilson homicide. What? Where? When? We're on the way.
6: Where are we going?
4: Lake Olson, Dodger Lodge. They found Ed Slito. Most of them, anyway.
6: What do you mean?
4: His pitching arm. It's missing. That's him, all right. Tattoos and all. Sergeant, where's the couple that found the body?
7: In the other room. Name of Ryan, guy who runs the place. Van Ness, he's in there with him.
4: Thanks. We'll take it from here. Nolan, you all right?
8: It'll pass.
4: You, Van Ness?
9: Oh, yes. This is terrible. Have you any idea what the publicity would
4: do? Where's Ryan?
7: I'm Harry Ryan. Who are you?
4: Detective Lieutenant Wilson. This is my partner, Sergeant Nolan.
7: Well, it's about time. We spent our whole weekend knee-deep in mud. Our ice chest is stolen.
4: Save it for your memoirs. We got a dead man in the other room, and I'm missing the ball game on the radio, so we all got problems. Now, what happened out here?
3: Harry?
7: That's my wife. She had to find the damn thing.
3: Harry?
4: Ma'am, my name's Wilson. Could you tell me just what happened?
3: Oh, I was looking for a souvenir.

0: I bent down to look at a pine cone, and there was this hand. Oh, it was awful.
1: Nolan, will you get over here? I can't handle hysterical women.
2: Oh, thanks.
1: You too. Let's give them some privacy. Van Ness, you know who this is? Was?
3: I don't know how he got here, who he was. All I know
1: fine,
3: is that...
1: Fine. What about you?
4: Lieutenant, I demand to know why we're being detained. All he wanted to do was...
1: Great. Now I'll write that down in my mind. This one-armed corpse is Tattoo Ed Sleedo, one of the great prison team baseball pitchers of all time. Why, now look at him.
4: Lieutenant, must you...
1: Now, why would somebody want to go and do that to such a great talent? He pits for them all. Chino, Quentin, Folsom...
2: Lieutenant, can I see you outside?
1: Sure.
2: I got Mrs. Ryan's statement and home address. I think we can let him go for now.
1: Kind of nice up here, isn't it? Rustic.
2: You get anything out of those two?
1: The guy's been in the joint most of his life. His mother's still alive.
2: You lost me.
1: Let's go.
2: Go? Go where?
1: Back to the city for some answers.
2: I'm going where?
1: To every tattoo parlor on the Bowery until you find the one where Sleedo got that arm marked.
2: But the arm, it's gone. We don't know what was on it.
1: But we do know who put it on. Rembrandt Landy was the only one Sleedo trusted with his body. Find him and find out what he drew on that arm and when.
2: And where will you be?
1: I'm going to look up Sleedo's mother. She makes great cupcakes.
5: So, you haven't seen her this time out, Mrs. Sleedo?
6: Would you like another cupcake, Officer Wilson?
5: No.
6: I'm surprised Eddie didn't write to tell me he was being sprung again. He always lets me know in advance so I can stock up the Frigidaire.
1: Do you have any photographs of Ed around here, Mrs. Sleedo?
6: Well, naturally, I'm his mother. Now, let's see this. This is Eddie when he was 5. That's his very first baseball glove.
1: You got anything more recent?
6: Well, only his mug shot, but I'm not supposed to have that, am I? Hello? Why, yes, he's here. It's for you, Mr. Nolan.
1: You got anything?
7: We found Rembrandt Landy in a back room at Pistol Pete's, but he won't talk.
1: Why not?
7: He can't. His throat's been cut.
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1: Somebody's not fooling around.
2: I don't know, Lieutenant. Maybe I ought to go back to pounding a beat. This is getting grim.
1: You get used to it. Anybody know what happened here?
2: Well, the shop was closed. No witnesses, no weapon. All fingerprints are wiped out.
1: Looks like we're finished here, then. I'm going back to headquarters.
2: Yeah, I could use a breather.
1: Later. You're going to see the Ryan couple. First time you ever come. You got that address?
2: Yeah, but...
1: I'll meet you there in half an hour.
10: Stand back, everyone.
1: Oh, Christ. Wilson, homicide. Who's the body?
10: Guy's name Ryan. There's another one inside.
1: Out of my way. Nolan. Nolan.
2: Lieutenant, I can't stand it.
1: You look lousy.
2: You haven't seen Ryan's wife.
1: I saw Ryan. No witnesses?
2: And no weapon. There's some kind of maniac running around.
1: Yeah, and I get the feeling we're right behind him.
2: We're running out of leads.
1: Maybe not. This thing's narrowing down. I looked through the file on Sleedo at headquarters. I think Tattoo Ed tried...

0: sneak a fastball by us all. Trouble is, someone hit it out of the park. No one? Mrs. Schlito's waiting.
1: Do I have to go?
0: I'm going with you.
1: Please answer.
0: Look at it this way. If she's dead, you're in the clear.
1: What?
0: No, you found the others.
1: Lieutenant.
0: I'm joking.
1: Some joke.
2: Ah. Oh, why, Officer Wilson, you're just in time for cookies. How nice of you to come back so soon. And you brought along a friend.
0: Sergeant Nolan, my partner.
1: Ma'am?
2: Would you like a glass of milk?
0: We haven't time for that.
2: A cookie, then.
0: Mrs. Schlito, your son is dead.
1: Lieutenant, how could you?
2: No. Eddie's coming back, he told me.
0: He told you when he was here last week.
1: Ma'am, maybe you should sit down.
2: Eddie's not really dead.
0: I'm sorry, but it's true.
2: No.
1: Maybe I should handle this?
0: He was killed by someone else who was in on that armored car robbery 7 years ago.
2: But how? Nobody knows.
0: Ed was only out of prison 3 months of the last 10 years. August of 69 was one of them. That's when the armored car payroll was stolen. The money was never recovered.
2: Not Eddie. Please, not my Eddie.
0: I leveled with you, Mrs. Schlito. At least do the same for me.
2: Leave me alone. I don't know anything.
1: Lieutenant.
0: Who else was there? Now, 4 people have died already. We don't want any more.
2: I don't know.
0: I'm sorry to be this way, Mrs. Schlito, but I'm teed off. I liked Eddie. I respected his talent. But he didn't pull that job alone. It wasn't his style. And whoever he was working with wants that money. I want that man.
2: Go away.
1: Lieutenant.
0: Yeah, all right.
1: Ma'am, please, if you could just remember what your son might have said to you, anything.
2: He said the money was ours now. All he had to do was go get it. He was a good boy.
1: Yes, ma'am. Thank you.
2: Officer.
1: Yes?
2: I don't know if it's important, but one day last week a man called here for Eddie, but he'd already gone.
1: Did he say who he was, leave any message?
2: No. He just asked for Eddie. Oh, one thing, though.
1: Yeah?
2: The man spoke with a foreign accent.
1: You don't expect Van Ness to be here, do you?
0: Well, if he's sniffing all those people, he does get around. There's a car. Somebody's here.
1: Look, there's a light on in the lodge.
0: Come on. Ready?
1: Go ahead.
0: Hold it right there, mister.
3: Hey, what is this? What is this?
0: Police business. Where's Van Ness? The guy who runs the place?
3: Yeah. I'm Van Ness. I own Dodger Lodge.

0: just got in tonight from Mexico. I've been on vacation the past 3 weeks. This is an off-season.
1: Has anyone been here that you know of?
0: Only Sparky.
1: Sparky?
0: Sparky Bell, the caretaker.
1: Describe him.
0: Well, he's sort of average height, medium build.
2: Lieutenant?
1: Yeah, I hear it. Mr. Van Ness, I have some bad news for you. While you were away, a man was hacked to death and buried on your property.
0: What?
1: His name is Ed Slito. Tattoo Ed. You ever hear of him?
0: No, I never heard of him.
1: And you don't know where Sparky is now?
0: I just this minute got in myself.
1: From where?
0: From the airport.
1: Well, don't go away. Nolan, let's go see what that thumping's about.
3: Lieutenant, look. There by the pilings. What is it?
1: An ice chest. Probably Ryan's. Open it up.
2: Oh, my God.
1: Well, what do you know? Slito's missing arm.
2: I think I'm going to be sick.
1: Hey, listen.
2: I don't hear you.
1: Kill the light. One more step and you're a dead man.
0: Hey, don't shoot. Don't shoot. It's me, Vanessa.
1: You again. I thought I told you to stay put.
0: Oh, I was scared.
1: Scared of what?
0: Oh, what if Sparky's around?
1: What about it?
0: Well, he might want to kill me, too, like that other man. The one you was asking me about.
1: What makes you think Sparky killed Ed Slito?
0: You said he did.
1: Did I say that?
0: Well, you made it sound like that's what you meant.
1: Well, we don't know for sure. You ever see this ice chest before?
0: Oh, it didn't come from the lodge. We don't supply them.
1: It belonged to a couple named Ryan. Nice people. A little stuffy, but harmless.
0: Oh, but how did it get here?
1: The Ryans must have forgotten to take it when they left.
0: Ryan? I don't recall anyone by that name staying with us.
1: They were just here. Oh, but you were away. You couldn't have known. Kind of a strange place to keep an ice chest tied to a pier. What's inside is even stranger. Take a guess.
0: Oh, I'm sure I wouldn't know.
2: Lieutenant, there's something out there off the end of the pier.
1: Let's take a look.
2: It's a... Oh, no, not another body.
1: It doesn't look like we have to worry about Sparky anymore. It looks like he cut himself shaving. You know something, Van Ness? Van Ness.
2: Where'd he go?
1: Van Ness.
4: Come and get me, copper!
3: Lieutenant, he could be anywhere. He knows the area. Why don't we call for assistance?
1: No, I want this one.
3: But he's nuts. If he killed all those people, why did he come back here?
1: He had to come back to kill Sparky Bell.
2: Yeah, kill us too.
1: Maybe. I'll take that chance.
2: Thanks a lot.
1: They were all in on it. Van Ness, Sparky, and Slito. But Tattoo Ed crossed up the others. He must have buried the money right here after the robbery, then got himself sent up again to wait it out. When he came back, they were waiting for him.
2: Why hide it here, right under their noses?
1: People are always looking elsewhere for something that's right in front of them.
4: You shouldn't have come here! Now you're gonna die!
2: He's over by the lodge.
1: No, that's the echo. He's closer by.
2: Why doesn't he go up into the woods, try to get away?
1: The money. He hasn't found it yet.
2: Are you sure?
1: I will be as soon as it's light. I know where Slito buried it. Keep walking. He'll be coming up off your left shoulder.
2: What?
1: Don't turn around. When I say to, duck your head. Duck.
3: Lieutenant, stop. You'll kill him.
1: Okay, get up, Van Ness. You're lucky my partner's a singles hitter. I'd like to smack you all the way up into the bleachers. Let's go.
2: Well, I'm glad that's over with. Van Ness really was off his rocker. Imagine killing all those people for something he couldn't even find. By the way, we haven't found the money yet either.
1: Yes, we have.
2: We have?
1: Come on, bring the shovel. Don't you see it?
2: See what?
1: These four pines. That's what Van Ness couldn't figure out from the tattoo on Slito's arm. All he saw was a baseball diamond. Now, if we call this tree home plate, and if we pace off 60 feet, 6 inches, we should have something.
2: Well, hand me that shovel, will you?
3: Lieutenant, it's here.
1: Like I figured. It's all so sad, but simple just the same. Where else would Tattoo Edge Sleeto, the greatest right-handed thrower in the history of prison baseball, think to hide that stolen money? The place he knew best and loved most, underneath the pitcher's mound.

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2: An Arm's Length is an original radio drama by Kim Weisskopf. Dick Sargent was heard as Detective Lieutenant Dan Wilson. 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
1: Agent Z, I have an unusual assignment for you. You are to accompany a certain high-ranking official on a secret mission to the Far East. Adjoining cabins have been reserved aboard the Empress of the East. A separate stateroom has been provided for Miss Norwood. The diplomat will travel under the name of John Mason. You sail tonight. Your sole duty is to see that the official arrives safely. Here are the tickets. Report to me by ship-to-shore telephone if anything unusual occurs.

0: Early that evening, Agent Z and Pat watched as passengers boarded the great liner that was to carry them to the Orient. They stood on the freight deck and watched from the shadows through a cargo door so they couldn't be seen. Sailing time approached. They'd seen nothing suspicious.
1: Everyone's aboard, Z. I haven't seen anyone who looked suspicious. Certainly no one who's on our wanted list.
2: No, that's true, Pat. But don't forget, the photographs of wanted spies in our files contain few Orientals.
1: You expect an Oriental? Z?
2: Yes?
1: What is this all about? Who is the man traveling under the name of John Mason?
2: I didn't ask questions, Pat.
1: You mean you don't know?
2: I haven't met him yet. I suspect that he's traveling east in connection with the lending of a large sum of money to a certain government. However, that's none of our business, Pat. To us, he's John Mason. Our only duty is to see that he arrives safely.
1: They're pulling in the gangplank.
2: Yes, it's time for us to go to our cabins. I want to meet the man I'm traveling with. Well, Pat, here's where we separate.
1: What do you mean, Z?
2: For the time being, we're to be strangers. We won't be seen together aboard ship. I'll send my instructions to you. Keep your eyes open.
1: But, Z, we watched everyone come aboard. We won't have any trouble.
2: I'm not so sure, Pat. Now, let's go to our cabins.

0: As the great ship left the harbor, the passengers prepared for their long trip. On deck, a small man called for a deck chair.
1: Steward, bring me a deck chair. Place it here by the companionway.
2: At once, Excellency.
1: Is he aboard?
2: Yes, Excellency. Cabins 14 and 15. A deck.
1: Good. Thank you.
2: Excellency, there are two who travel with him. A man occupies cabin 14. There is also a girl. She is in A deck 21.
1: You are sure?
2: Yes. They watch the passengers board from the cargo deck.
1: Then they will be taken care of. That is all, Steward. Thank you.

0: That evening, Agent Z and the man he guarded, John Mason, dined alone in the latter's cabin. As the man who served them cleared the table and left them to bring the coffee, Agent Z spoke.
1: Mr. Mason, while we're alone, there are several requests I want to make.
2: I am in your hands, Agent Z.
1: Well, for the first few days, I don't want you to go on deck alone. It has been arranged for the captain to introduce you to Miss Norwood this evening. She and I will never be seen together, but you are to be with one or the other of us whenever you are out of your cabin.
2: If Miss Norwood is the young lady in 21, being with her will be a pleasant experience. But isn't it usually the man who protects the lady?
1: Miss Norwood is as efficient as she is decorative, Mr. Mason. Ah, here's our coffee.
3: Will that be all, gentlemen?
1: Yes. You may go now.
3: Thank you.
2: I don't like the way that fellow looks at me. Oh, this coffee's bitter. I don't like it.
1: Yeah, it feels a little strong.
2: I can't drink that stuff. I'll have tea later. Arcee, what are you doing over there at the drain?
1: Oh, nothing. Our waiter failed to leave finger bowls. Oh, I'm sleepy. Must be the sea air. I'm a bit tired myself.
2: Odd. So early.
1: Perhaps it would do us both good if we slept for an hour or so before we go on deck.
2: Good idea. I was about to suggest it.
1: Well, I'm going to my cabin. Oh. I'll see you in an hour or so.
4: Call me before you dress for the evening.
1: Yes, I will.

0: drug has worked. They both sleep.
1: Good. You will stand guard here in the passageway. If anyone comes this way, knock on the door, as if you had been called.

0: An hour later, the Oriental, faultlessly dressed, mingled with the other passengers in the main saloon. At his request, he was presented to Miss Norwood by the captain. The two talked at a quiet table.
1: You travel alone, Miss Norwood?
2: Yes, I'm all alone this trip. I'm to meet my father in Shanghai. He's been traveling in the South Sea.
1: So, well, I hope you will do me the honor of talking to me often.
2: You travel for pleasure, Mr. Matsumo?
1: Yes, I have been in England and on the continent for several months. However, there is a little pleasure in being alone on such a long voyage as this. I'm glad to find my fellow passengers so charming. pardon me. I believe my steward is looking for me. I expect a message. Over here, steward. Your pardon, Miss Norwood.
2: Of course.
3: Excellency, there is someone in your cabin. I saw them enter.
1: Who is it?
3: I don't know. I only saw their back.
1: Go below at once. Wait for me. I'll come down immediately.

0: The Oriental made his apologies to Pat and went below. A moment later, Pat followed him. Below, he let himself into his cabin.
1: Have your gun ready when I open the door.
2: There's no one here.
1: Wait. All right. Wait for me outside.
2: But, Excellency, I'm sure I saw someone enter.
1: He left when you came on deck to warn me. Close the door and wait. I must see if the papers are safe.

0: Don't attempt to move, Matsumo.
1: What are you doing here?
0: I think you know. Mr. Mason drank some of your drugged coffee. I poured mine down the drain. I saw you steal the papers and bring them here. I knew that if I hid behind your shower curtain, you'd show me where you had them. I'll take them.
1: Steward?
0: It'll do no good to call for help from your steward. Unless I'm mistaken, Miss Norwood already has placed him under arrest outside. Well, Pat.
2: I have a steward, Zeke.
0: Good, Pat. Matsumo, this ship is under the British flag. I have the authority to place you under arrest as a spy.
2: Zeke, he swallowed something.
0: Quick, the telephone, Pat. Send for the ship surgeon.
2: Yes.
3: That will not be necessary. The drug I took is powerful. In my country, an officer who has failed his superior prefers death.

0: Agent Z reporting to K7. An attempt was made to steal the papers carried by John Mason. It failed. One man is dead. Another, a steward, is under arrest. I'm convinced there's no more danger before we reach our destination. I'll call you from Shanghai.
1: Tension grows in the East. The spies of many great powers are matching wits. Another account of Agent Z's activities in the East will be heard soon. Listen for my next story. This is K7 speaking.

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Stories of strange wills made by strange people, starring the distinguished Hollywood actor Warren William, and featuring Perry Ward, Loreen Tuttle, and an all-star Hollywood cast, and the original music of Del Castillo. I devise and bequeath to my heirs the seven deadly sins.

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1: Of all the sins that live in the human heart, none is so deadly as despair. It has been truly spoken that when a man loses faith in his friends, his neighbors, and himself, he is truly in a sorry plight. Harry McNeil, the Prince of Broadway, on a certain night not long ago, learned the full bitter meaning of the sin of black despair. I'll tell you the story in just a moment, after we hear a word from your announcer.

0: And now back to Warren William as John Francis O'Connell in The Prince of Broadway.
1: These are stories of strange wills made by strange people. Strange people whose last written chapter in the book of life is dominated by good or evil. The Prince of Broadway is the story of my friend Harry McNeil, actor's agent. But Harry was more than just an actor's agent. He had that uncanny genius of seeing talent where others couldn't. And once he took some talented youngster under his wing, he never stopped until his goal was reached. For 10 years, he discovered and promoted new talent for his company, Artists Incorporated, and sent a steady stream of actors, singers, and dancers to successful careers and fame. And then, one day, he grew tired and quit his job. After an extended vacation in Bermuda, he came back to New York and opened a very small office in the heart of Tin Pan Alley. The very first chance I had, I dropped in at his new address to wish him success in his new venture.
2: Well, this is my friend, the old mouthpiece, in person. And do me a favor and park the tombstones outside, will you?
1: No tombstones with me, Harry. Just a social call and an invitation to lunch thrown in for good measure.
2: Well, we'll skip the lunch today, John, if we may, but come on in, let's chew the fat. And forget the dignity of the law, if that's possible.
1: No, that's not only possible, Harry, but a pleasure. I'll bring you up to date on Broadway gossip, but tell me, Harry, how did Artists Incorporated take your leaving?
2: Not very graciously, I can assure you. They even offered me a vice presidency and a trunk full of shekels to stay on, but no soap. I'm a free soul from now on. I'm going to be choosy. No more discovering budding genius. They got to have it when they come in, or else.
1: Or else what, Harry?
2: Or else I don't want them, that's all. I handle only names now, Mr. Mouthpiece. Look, see these gray hairs on my temple? That's what I got trying to put potential geniuses in marquee lights. Gray hair and ulcers at 29. If I keep it up, where do you think I'll be at 39? Well, I'll tell you. You'll be filing my will in probate court, and for all I know, adding my will to your collection of strange wills made by strange people. Oh, no, not for me.
1: You still give me a laugh in spite of your new resolutions. But I know you better than you think I do.
2: Yeah?
3: There's someone to see you, Harry.
2: Tell him to come back tomorrow. I'm busy.
3: I didn't say it was a him. It's a her. Get what I mean?
1: Maybe it's Alice Faye or Sonia Haney.
2: Honey, what's her name?
3: Just a minute. She says her name is Pulaski, Gertrude Pulaski. She has a letter for you from her singing teacher in Oshkosh. Gosh. I'm sending her in.
2: Hey, wait, honey, wait.
1: When Gertrude Pulaski stood in the doorway, neither Harry or I could take our eyes away from her. She must have been the inspiration of Did You Ever See a Dream Walking? Luxurious ash blonde hair fell in soft ringlets around her shoulders. Her eyes were the color of a deep purple violet. Her figure would have made even the great Ziegfeld take a second look. And her provocative smile, well...
4: Hello.
2: Oh, come in, Miss Gertrude.
4: Thank you.
1: Well, Harry, if you'll excuse me, I'll be running.
2: Oh, no, don't go, John. This will only take a minute or two. Gertrude, I'm Harry McNeil. This is my good friend and attorney, John Francis O'Connell.
4: Oh, it is a pleasure.
1: How do you do?
2: I know why you're here, Gertrude. You don't have to tell me. You want a career.
4: Oh, yes.
2: You want your name on Broadway.
4: Yes.
2: You want fame and fortune. But it's no use. I don't develop talent anymore. I only take names, people who have reputations.
4: Oh.
2: I'm sorry, but...
4: But what, Mr. McNeil?
2: But what? But what will you sing? Of course, you're here. Let me sit down at the piano. Now then, let's find a good number. You know this one?
4: Yes, of course, and I'll play it, too.
2: Good enough. Here, I'll move over. Room enough?
4: More than enough. Now you can turn the pages for me.
2: That'll be a pleasure.

0: hold it, hold it. Just a minute. That's enough. Look, Sugar, let's relax and sing a little bit lower, will you? Now, this isn't an audition for the Met. These words were written right from some guy's heart, and I want you to sing them from your heart. Here, move over and let me play it for you. Now, let's try it again,
1: Yes, Mr. McNeil.
0: Okay.

0: We've heard of racehorses kept under wraps until the day of the big race. Well, Harry McNeil went one better with the beautiful Gertrude Pulaski. 6 months went by, 6 long months that had my imagination on edge, because I couldn't wait to learn what had happened to his newest discovery. He only gave me hints. But one morning I received an invitation in the mail to attend the debut of Judy Morrison in a song recital at Harry McNeil's penthouse apartment the following Saturday night. Oh, exit Gertrude Pulaski. Enter Judy Morrison. The debut of a McNeil discovery was always one of the highlights for blasé columnists and important bigwigs. They were seldom, if ever, disappointed. Always the showman, Harry kept Gertrude, I mean Judy Morrison, out of sight until our natural excitement and curiosity reached a crescendo. And then, at exactly 11 o'clock, she made her triumphal entry. The girl was breathtaking. She wore a long, flowing, green evening gown that accentuated the ash blondness of her hair. Her charm and smile were devastating. Her poise was perfect. In appearance and demeanor, Judy Morrison was sensational.
1: Well, now that you've all had a good look at Judy, she'll show you that beauty and appearance and voice are not incompatible. Judy, will you take over the keyboard, please?

0: Well, Judy, you've seen how your friends and mine like you. Supposing you thank them in your own way.
1: Of course I do thank you so very much. But you and I, all of us, have this night been privileged to worship at the altar of a genius. Genius of Harry McNeil. Everything that I am, that I may one day be, I owe to him. His unselfish love, his patience, his wisdom, his... I only wish that he loved me half as much as I love him.
2: From that night on, the ultimate success of Judy Morrison was an accepted fact. Harry arranged for her triumphal appearance at the world-famous Rococo Room. The papers were filled with stories about her. But the day before she was to open, a storm broke. Harry called me.
3: It's serious, John. I don't want to tell you about it over the phone, but I need a good lawyer, and quick.
2: I'll come over right away, Harry.
0: When Judy came to my office that day, she had a letter for me. I forgot to ask her for it, and she forgot to give it to me. It was a letter from her singing teacher up in Oshkosh, addressed to Artists Incorporated, to my attention. You see, John, everything was wonderful until her teacher came into town to attend her opening. He went over to Artists Incorporated to thank them for what they had done, and then bluey, they found out that Judy was their property. I'm accused of piracy. But much worse, John. They've succeeded in blackballing Judy from every top spot in the country. As long as I have her under my wing, Judy will never get a job.
2: I'm really sorry to hear this, Harry. Can't we make a deal with...
0: No, it's out of the question. They hate me for pulling out and they're after my scalp. But, John, nothing must stand in the way of Judy's career. I've never told a living soul, much less Judy, but I'm in love with her. From the first day she stood in that doorway, I fell head over heels in love.
2: Well, why don't you tell her? After all, marriage still comes before a career in my book. How do you know that Judy...
0: No, John. You see, we belong in different schools. To us, the theater is theater. It transcends everything. The show's got to go on. Judy will be everything I plan for her to be. I'll tell you how I want it worked. Draw up my will.
2: Well, what are you going to do? A Brody from Brooklyn Bridge?
0: No, not that. I want you to will Judy Morrison, body and soul, to Artists Incorporated.
2: Harry, you're talking like a fool.
0: Well, if they own her, she'll go to town. She'll be where she belongs, on the top of the heap.
2: And you, Harry?
0: You know, John, I've held a pilot's license for 5 years. We're not in the war yet, but England is, and they need flyers. One more thing. I want your word that you'll never tell Judy what really happened. Tell her... Yes, just say that I got tired of going on. That I did everything I could for her, and from now on, she's on her own.
2: I never thought that I'd live to see the day that you'd run out on Judy.
0: You'll never know, John, how black, how bitter despair can be. If I have my way, you'll never see me alive again.
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0: And now back to the Prince of Broadway and Warren William.
1: My friend Harry McNeil disappeared from the world of men. Meanwhile, under the banner of Artist Incorporated, Judy Morrison became an overnight sensation. One night, Judy called me and asked me to meet her at the Swank Ziegler Room, where she was currently appearing. I noticed a tenseness in her voice.
2: John, I can't hold out any longer. I've got to know why... Harry threw me over. It wasn't like him.
1: Why is that important, Judy? Haven't you got what you wanted from life? Beauty, charm, talent, fame? You're the toast of Broadway.
2: Values in life change, John, believe me. 9 months ago, I thought that was what I wanted. I thought that success was all that mattered. But I've changed. John, you never know what is in your heart until someone you once loved is gone. Now I know how deeply, how very deeply I loved Harry. It was because of him that I was able to reach this thing we call success. I know now that he was my inspiration. I want him, John. I want him with all my heart.
1: But he's gone, Judy. He joined the RAF. That's all any of us know. He's never written a line to a single one of his friends.
2: John, tell me honestly. Did he love me?
1: Well, really...
2: You've got to tell me. You see, if Harry loved me, I'll search the world to find him just to sit at his feet. If he didn't, if he really tired of me, if I must abandon hope, then I'm going to marry Felix George, the vice president of Artists Incorporated. He proposed to me last night. I said I'd give him my answer tonight.
1: If ever a man was saved with a bell, it was I. Judy was called to go on with her act, and I was left alone to ponder the question of legal ethics and love. I was sworn to silence by my client, and yet I wanted to tell Judy the truth.
2: I want to dedicate my next number to a very great and gallant man. His name is Harry McNeil. And I know no matter where he may be, he'd like to hear the song I'm going to sing. You see, he taught me how to sing it.

0: You see, Mr. Counselor, I put my cards on the table. I've got a little boat of dreams that I won't let go of.
1: Listen, Judy. I'm going to do something I shouldn't. But I'm willing to live with my conscience in spite of my action. You're right. Harry loved you as no other human being ever will.
0: Oh.
1: He turned you over to Artists Incorporated because your singing teacher gave you a letter addressed to them. And by that letter, you belonged to them.
0: What?
1: They had you blackballed in every spot in town. And Harry did the greatest thing a real man ever did. He willingly and knowingly sacrificed his deep love for you in order that your ambitions would be realized.
0: I knew it. I felt it all the time. Oh, John, why didn't you tell me?
1: I thought you wanted a career, Judy. I honestly did.
0: Oh, John, men are such fools. Such fools.
1: Judy's offer to entertain British troops was quickly and eagerly accepted. Within 2 months, she had arrived in London, and then she began her long search for Harry McNeil. Meanwhile, at home, events moved with startling rapidity. Then there came that day of infamy, December 7th, 1941. I received my commission as Captain U.S. Infantry and was assigned to legal duties in the Provost Marshal's office in London. 3 days after my arrival, I had lunch with Judy at the Savoy.
0: I think he's dead, John. And yet I won't be satisfied until I'm positive. He's listed as missing in action, and his squadron commander told me that he was shot down in flames over Berlin.
1: Oh, don't give up, Judy. I've always believed in a sort of special providence that watches over people in love.
0: No, I won't give up. I'll keep right on searching if it takes me the rest of my life.
1: Then came D-Day. France was liberated. World-stirring events followed in rapid succession. Germany was invaded. The Battle of the Bulge, and the end was nearing. And then the news we had all been waiting for, Germany surrendered. But as the war came to its inevitable end, Judy became more disconsolate. Though she searched every hospital in Europe, no trace was ever found of a Major McNeil. He had disappeared. Judy and I met once more in Munich. I hardly recognized her when I called for her at her billet. Her eyes were sunken, she was pale and wan, and the emotional strain she'd been under these past years was indelibly etched on her face.
0: It's all over, John. My hopes are run out. There's nothing left for me now but to go home.
1: Judy, you've done everything a human being could possibly do under these conditions. You're tired, young lady. You must go back immediately.
0: Yes, I know. I've made arrangements to fly to London tomorrow. And then it's back to New York.
1: It's too bad, Judy.
0: Yes, John, I guess my little boat of dreams is finally founded. What time is it, please?
1: Why, it's 3:30.
0: Would you be a kind man and take a ride with me?
1: Where to?
0: On my last appearance. I'm scheduled to sing at a little hospital just outside of Oberammergau. I understand that most of the patients are blind.
1: I'm at your service, Judy. And if you will permit me to say so, I consider it an honor and a privilege.
2: We have only about 60 patients. They are nationals of every country in the war.
0: Are they all blind, Doctor?
2: Most of them. But we have about 20 who are psychopathic cases. We are especially happy that you have come, Miss Morrison. You see, we have learned that musical therapy is very beneficial as a means of recovery. Mm. In many instances, our medical knowledge is of little value. Well, if you are ready...
0: You come too, John, won't you?
1: Of course, if I can be of help.
2: Come this way, please. Our piano survived the war, but I'm afraid it's badly out of tune. Here we are. Many of them are seriously wounded, as well as blind.
0: Oh, John, how horrible.
2: Frau Zimmermann will accompany you. You have your music?
0: Oh, yes, Doctor, here it is. I'll walk around the room as I sing. You see, Doctor, I'm looking for a certain soldier. In fact, I've been looking now for almost 4 years. He's listed as missing in action.
2: What is his name?
0: McNeil. Major Harry McNeil of the Royal Air Force.
2: I am sorry, Miss Morrison, but our records do not show...
0: Yes, I know. I've heard that from London to Berlin. But I'm still looking.

0: Judy sang her heart out to those boys, just as she'd done month after month, year after year. She visited every bed, looking, hoping, praying. Many of the patients were swathed in bandages from head to foot. How she ever hoped to identify Harry was beyond understanding. But as she stood there, literally singing with eyes full of tears, she was a picture I'll never forget. The late afternoon sun came streaming into the room and formed an aura of light over her head. She looked like and was an angel of mercy.
1: Oh, John, my last hope is gone. Take me home, please.
0: We walked slowly to the door.

0: It was Bowed. Judy was crying softly. Just as we reached the door, she stopped. She turned and took a last lingering look round the room. The sun had dipped even lower and shone across the beds of the wounded, making long, grotesque shadows on the wall. And then we walked out through the door. Suddenly, Judy raised her head. Her eyes had a wild, startled look. She grabbed my arm and looked up into my eyes.
1: John! John, the ring! I saw it! The ring! His ring! Oh, what a fool!
0: She turned and ran back into the room. Ran to the bed of a man swathed in bandages from head to foot. Only his hands were showing. And on his finger, I saw the ring. A black onyx stone that caught the last faint shimmer of sunshine. Judy was kneeling at the bed, sobbing as only a desperate love can sob.
1: I found you, Harry. I found you.
0: And she stood silently by, watched through tear-filled eyes. We saw the hand of our brave and blind Major Harry McNeil close tenderly over hers.
2: Warren William will be back in just a moment to tell you the rest of the story of The Prince of Broadway. But first, here is a word from your announcer.

0: And here again is Warren William.
1: Judy and Harry were married the next day, and I had the honor of being present at the bedside ceremony. Harry was invalided back to the States and is now living with Judy on a little farm in Connecticut. Judy, of course, after her long and meritorious service record, is again the toast of Broadway. And Artists Incorporated, in spite of Harry's protests, have elected him a vice president and have his office ready for him as soon as he is able to return. And so, two wonderful young people found out that the theater and love are not only compatible, but necessary for a complete happiness. And Harry's famous will... Well, I just added it to my collection of strange wills. Next week, I'm going to tell you a story about a last will that started a treasure hunt on the floor of the ocean for a king's ransom in rubies, diamonds, and pagan gold. The log of the Spanish three-master Toledo was washed ashore on a desolate West Indies island through modern science and the skill of a beautiful young forensic chemist. The last position of the ship was discovered. Discovered not only by Captain Paul George, courageous young American, but unfortunately by the desperate crew of an ex-German U-boat who had fled Germany at the end of the war. What took place at the bottom of the ocean is a thriller that I promise you won't forget for a long time to come. We call this strange story Treasure to Starboard. This is Warren William inviting you to listen again next week.
0: Strange Wills is written by Ken Crepine and directed by Albert Ulrich. This is a Telaways feature produced in...

0: I have it. Oh, there. Hey, Reggie, Jack, bring that flashlight.
1: All right, I'm coming with it.
2: Do I have to stay in here?
1: No, you stay right where you are.
0: Hey, Jack, come here.
1: Well, what's the matter?
0: I found him. Anyway, I think it's Reggie. Turn on the flash.
1: Here, let me see.
3: They tried to strangle him. Will you look at that rawhide around his throat?
1: Quick, cut him loose.
3: Got it. What no count kitty cat done that?
1: All right, we've got him just in time. Get some water quick while I pump some air into his lungs here.
0: Same stick.
1: Okay. Yeah.
3: Here you go, Jack. Want me to swallow some?
1: All right, throw it in his face.
3: Uh-huh.
1: Here. Help me lay him over this rock. Head down.
3: You bet you. Let's go.
1: All right, easy. There.
3: Is he breathing?
1: Beginning to. Hurts going like a machine gun.
2: Are you up there?
0: We're up here, honey. You stay right where you are till we say so.
2: What's the matter with Reggie?
0: He ain't feeling so good. Feeling better all the time, though.
1: Well, he's gonna have an awful sore throat in the morning.
3: He must have tossed a noose over his head and then jerked him backwards off his feet.
1: Yeah.
3: Wonder they didn't break his neck.
1: Well, probably thought they had. Yeah. Okay, he's going to be all right now.
3: We ain't paid much attention to Sonny. What do we do now?
1: Well, load him into the plane.
0: All right, grab hold. Yeah. Oh, got him.
1: All right, come on. All right, let him down. All right, I'll climb up into the ship, and you hold up so I can get hold of him.
0: Okay.
2: Can I do anything?
0: Yes, keep that out of the way, honey. You take it easy.
2: I guess nothing like this ever happened to me before.
1: All right, now you stand out of the way here. All right, Jack, lift him up. Here, Hermie, you hold the flashlight.
2: Yeah, sure.
0: Up he comes.
1: Yeah, just a little bit more.
0: I'm on my tiptoes down. How's that?
1: All right, you got him by the coat collar. Give him a boost. With him.
0: Yeah. Got him?
1: Yeah. There.
2: Can't he talk?
1: No, he's unconscious.
2: Can't he ever talk again?
1: All right, he'll be all right in a little while. Now look, Hermie. Now, just listen to me.
2: Yeah, sure.
1: Now, you're one of the men in this outfit from now on. How about that?
2: Sure am.
1: All right, now, I got a job for you. You think you can do it?
2: Sure.
1: No, good. You're going to have to stay here and look after Reggie until he comes to.
2: Alone?
1: Yeah. Doc and I are going to have to go find Sonny.
2: But where is she?
1: Well, we don't know. That's what we got to find out. Can you do that?
2: I guess so.
1: All right. Now, we'll lock up the plane so nobody can get in. Now, you just stay here and keep very quiet. And pretty soon, Reggie will wake up and talk to
2: me. I'll try.
3: Hey, Jack. What are you doing?
1: Climb down again. Hermie's going to stay here with Reggie.
3: Yeah? What's that for?
2: Reggie's got to have somebody to look after him.
3: I get it. That's great, Hermie. That's what I call a man after my own heart.
1: All right, come on, Doc. Hurry.
3: Yeah. Bye, old boy.
2: Bye, Doc.
1: Remember, just keep quiet. Now, if anybody comes around the plane, don't move. Well, they can't get in, all right?
2: All right.
1: Now, we'll be back as quickly as we can. So long now.
3: What's the matter?
1: The path from the lake to the temple, it should be here somewhere.
3: Flash your light around. Hey, there it is over yonder.
1: All right, come on.
3: Better keep the light on. Running the way we are.
1: All right, give us away.
3: As soon as we give us away, I'll stumble and break my neck.
1: All right, we're on the path now.
3: Seem to be. We're in the tall vines. Got any idea what we're going to do when we get there?
1: Well, the ledge is our best bet.
3: If he's got Sonny over now, the ledge was sunk. Hey, where's our footsteps?
1: We're in the moss of the stone courtyard. Now look out for those bushes.
3: Then we're here, Jack.
1: Yeah, and there's the steps leading up to the temple. Keep
3: okay.
1: Close, all right?
3: Okay. Start sticking our necks out, though, seems like.
1: All right, now. Take it easy now.
0: Will we just walk right in?
1: Why not?
0: Happy old temple.
1: Quiet. We're heading for the steps leading up to the ledge.
0: I'm with you.
1: Okay, up we go.
0: Nothing's changed since this morning.
1: Well, what did you expect?
0: Seems like there'd be some kind of celebration capturing a white room.
1: First ledge.
0: Uh-huh. Hey, Jack.
1: Uh-oh.
0: Another torch rally.
1: Parade of the Gones.
0: Every time they have a parade around the altar, they have a new sacrifice.
1: Well, what about it, huh?
0: But Jack, they just took Sonny away from us. How about you and I getting down there and busting up the little party?
1: Cold and dark.
0: The sign at the head of the parade to carry the body.
1: It's stripped down to a loincloth. Wait till we make sure.
0: Wait, nothing.
1: Look, Doc. It's another Indian.
0: You sure?
1: Look for yourself.
0: Well, what do you know? It ain't Sonny at all. Another dead Indian. Sure looks like a weird bunch in those black robes lit up by torches.
1: Yeah, they got out of the underground passage, too.
0: There's a parade. It is a parade.
1: You, the guy who loves a parade, huh?
0: I'm that kind. Anyway, we know Sonny wasn't the guest of honor. What do we do?
1: Go on up to the next ledge.
0: What's that for?
1: Well, you remember yesterday when we saw those shadows floating back and forth from ledge to ledge?
0: I do.
1: Well, they were landing on the higher ledge.
0: Yeah, but most activity was up there. All right.
1: Now, that's why we're going up.
0: Why not? Only we're going to need wings if anything happens, you know that. This climb will put us up about 40 or 50 feet in the air.
1: Yeah, if they can take it, so can we.
0: If they took Sonny up this high, she ain't never going to be good for nothing again.
1: Why?
0: The way she feels about high places.
1: No. Now, keep in close to the wall. The steps are getting pretty narrow.
0: My shoulders cut a groove an inch deep in the stone wall.
1: All right, here we are. Now, be careful.
0: You should be careful. Now we're up what?
1: Well, there's got to be some answer to why they float over on the other ledge.
0: We're going to walk along the edge and look for something?
1: Examine every inch of it.
0: Well, get out your magnifying glass. Here we go.
1: We'll have to be satisfied with a flashlight.
0: I'd rather have a parachute.
1: I'll use the flashlight on the ledge. Now, you go into each priest's cellars as we come into it. Well, you got matches, don't you?
0: A couple of boxes, you know.
1: Well, use them.
0: Use them, in cellars. Nothing in here. There's a debutante.
1: Hey, Doc.
0: Yeah.
1: Here's something I never noticed before.
0: What's that?
1: Look at those iron hooks in the wall. There seems to be one every so often.
0: What about them?
1: They must be for something.
0: Maybe the monks used to hang their clothes on them when they went to bed.
1: Mm-hmm. Go on examining the rooms.
0: Yeah. Nope, nothing here.
1: Doc, come out here on the ledge. I found it.
0: You did? You found what?
1: All right, here it is. This is how they float from ledge to ledge. Naturally, it would have to be this way. See how simple it is? Ooh, what's happened?
2: Richie, you awake?
1: Oh, what's that? Oh, that's you, Hermie?
2: Yeah. Took you an awful long time to wake up.
1: Oh, my throat. I feel like I've been honored guest at a necktie party. I say, what happened? Where are we?
2: In the airplane.
1: Oh, but where's Jack and Doc?
2: They're gone. And so is Sonny.
1: Sonny?
2: I guess somebody choked you and ran off with Sonny.
1: Choked me? By Jove, now I remember. Something slipped around my neck and I was jerked off my feet. Well, that's the last I remember.
2: I'm glad you're awake. I don't like being out here alone.
1: Well, they went off and left you?
2: Jack locked the door of the plane. I don't like it.
1: Oh, but where did they go?
2: I don't know. To find Sonny.
1: Those blasted brutes jumped me and carried Sonny off?
2: That's what Jack said.
1: Well, we can't stay here. I've got to get out and help.
2: But we can't. We're locked in.
1: I have a key.
2: But Jack said to stay here.
1: I don't care what he said. Quiet. Oh. Listen.
2: What's the matter, Ratch?
1: Listen.
2: Is something the matter?
1: There's someone outside the plane.
2: Oh. You think it's the vampires?
1: I know jolly well it's the vampires.
2: What are you doing with your revolver? You going to shoot somebody?
1: With pleasure. A vampire's hide will look jolly well nailed to the door of my trophy room.
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0: Jack. How did Sonny? She was yelling for us.
1: Sonny, are you all right?
2: She isn't here.
1: She's not.
0: I tell you, I heard her yelling outside
1: the
0: plane.
1: But Reggie's on guard. Reggie, where's that flashlight?
2: Is something the matter?
1: Hermie, you stay right where you are.
2: Sure.
1: Doc, get Don out of the plane.
0: I'm getting...
1: There, you got your gun?

0: every door has a key. There's a key to every situation. And behind every unopened door, there is a mystery. And the opening of this door introduces us to another in the series, the key.
1: I would have asked you to come before, Woodward, but I have to be sure of my facts. After all, it was an experiment. This way. I didn't want to be a laughingstock of the medical profession.
2: Nobody would make that mistake, Morris.
1: They'd like to, if they got the chance. Anyway, I went ahead and it's come off. Now I want you to see the results of my experiment.

0: What exactly has happened, Morris?
1: Difficult to explain. You know, some years ago, they started treating nervous disorders by severing a certain nerve.
0: I heard of it.
1: It was, in fact, releasing the patient from the nervous tension set up when the fight between the conscious brain and the subconscious became too strong. Severing the nerve reduced contact, as it were.
0: Mm-hmm. And that made people more tranquil, huh?
1: Yes, it did. And from it, I got this idea I've been working on. You're a politician, so I won't bore you with medical details. But what, in fact, I've been able to do is completely sever the conscious from the subconscious.
0: Sounds drastic, Morris.
1: Maybe. But fascinating. The possibilities, you know, are endless. Fancy a person freed from all subconscious fears, urges, and soul-searching.
0: No soul?
1: Well, that's never been measured, so I can't say whether he'd have a soul or not.
0: Him?
1: My patient.
0: Now look, Morris, I don't know what you've been up to, but is this all strictly legal? After all, you're a scientist, not a doctor.
1: Fog the issue with legal and ethical strictures and you'll never get anywhere.
0: Don't observe them and you'll land in jail.
1: Don't worry, Woodward. What I've done is beyond the realm of petty regulations.
0: Well, if I find you have broken any laws, Morris, I'll have to take action, whether they're petty or not.
1: For you and your hidebound outlook. You wait till you see. Here we are. I've brought Mr. Woodward along to see the fruits of our endeavors, Miss Seward.
2: How do you do, Mr. Woodward?
1: Miss Seward is my nurse, Woodward, and very patient and faithful, too.
2: All scientific work is fascinating. Don't you find it so, Mr. Woodward?
0: I find my fascination tempered with horror, Miss Seward. Science, I fear, marches toward an unseen and unknown goal.
1: Well, you'll see one goal soon.
0: Yeah, and that is?
1: A man who can make full use of his brain. No frustrations, no inhibitions, no moral reluctance. My man is pure brain. Not a trace of subconscious.
0: How did it happen?
1: Absurdly simple. Certain nerve severed, and that's all.
0: An operation?
1: Well, in a way.
0: Sorry, Morris, that's against all medical practice. Not only that, it's illegal, and seriously so. I'm sorry, I can't stay, and you'll be hearing from the authorities.
1: I asked you here because I knew you'd be interested. I asked you because you're my friend. Maybe what I've done is illegal, but that doesn't prevent you meeting my patient. You can say, how do you do, and leave it at that. After all, nobody else but you knows anything about this. It's a unique opportunity, and you'll be sorry if you don't take it. After you've seen him, you can have me arrested, if you like.
2: One of the scientific achievements of the century, Mr. Woodward. An opportunity that won't occur again.
1: So you'd better see him.
0: I don't know I like this. Oh, all right. But I won't stay. And if what I see is obviously illegal, Morris, it'll only confirm my intention to do something about it. You're my friend. A politician can't afford to have friends who break the law.
1: I quite understand that. Come in, Applebein. Turn the doorknob to the left and open the door. Come in, my boy, come in. I'd like you to meet Mr. Woodward, a very well-known politician.
0: Hello.
3: Hello.
1: Shake Mr. Woodward's hand, Tom. Say, how do you do?
3: How do you do, Mr. Woodward?
1: There, that's over. As you can see, Woodward, Tom is exactly the same as anybody else.
0: Well, I didn't know what to expect. He looks fine and healthy. What's so exceptional about him, Morris?
1: This. How many people in this state, Tom? What's the population?
3: 3,700,053. Allowing for the birth rate over the death rate, there are at this moment 3,700,056. In 5 minutes' time, it will drop to 54. But in 6 minutes, the number will be 58.
1: Exact figures, Woodward. I told him that a fortnight ago. He remembers. Everything I tell him, he remembers exactly. No faltering, no hesitation or doubts. In fact, you see before you a mechanical brain that's infallible.
0: Mechanical?
1: Subconscious, gone. No dreams. None of the millions of things harassing an ordinary man. But
0: mechanical.
1: Take away the unplumbed part of a man's brain and he is mechanical. Does what he's told. Remembers everything you tell him. In fact, Woodward, you see before you the perfect voter.
0: Morris, You've as good as murdered this young man. Look at him. Look at his eyes. They're bright, maybe, but nothing behind them.
1: What wouldn't you give to have a secretary like that? To have voters like that?
2: Or a woman to have a husband like that?
0: I don't care about that. The fact remains you've taken a perfectly ordinary young man and turned him into a sort of monster.
1: And suppose everybody in the world was like that. No wars, no revolutions, no governments crashing. Everybody doing exactly as they were told.
0: That's ridiculous.
1: But possible.
0: I've never heard of such a thing.
1: It's staring you in the face. One now, Woodward, but in time we could have a dozen, two dozen, a whole army. One or two people to lead them, of course. Say, you and me?
0: Are you suggesting? Woodward, you're nothing better than a murderer. Matter of fact, I think you're crazy. I'm leaving here. Here and now. I'm going to the police and I'm going to have you arrested.
1: You'll have to leave here first, Woodward. I'd point out I've got an excellent police force, better than anything human. Mine can't be bribed or have doubts or take sides. Mine is mechanical. There he stands. I can say, kill this man, arrest him, and he'll do it. Whatever I wish.
2: I know it must be a shock to you, Mr. Woodward, but I'm sure, given enough time to think, you'll come round to our point of view. I mean, 30 million voters solidly and unshakably behind you is something, isn't it?
0: 30 million?
1: The operation itself is very simple. Nothing to it. A doctor could do dozens in a day. All it is an incision. Tom here could do hundreds. All I've got to do is show him how. And he'll go ahead till he drops.
0: Well, you can't line up 30 million people for an operation.
1: You can operate on enough to control the country. We thought we could do it this way, through the doctors.
0: You are crazy. Doctors, indeed.
1: Doctors control the states. There's hardly anybody in the states who doesn't go to a doctor at least once a year. But you can't let me finish. You get a doctor here, some pretext, and operate on him. As soon as he's recovered, and it only needs a local anesthetic, we instruct him to do the same operation on all his patients.
0: I'm in a nightmare.
1: Within no time, we have hundreds of people like Tom.
0: You're mad. I'm getting out of here.
1: And more doctors, more and more patients. In no time, we have the whole world doing exactly as we tell them. Working for us. Standing behind us. That's all so simple. A politician's dream.
0: Can you be so certain about this man? Will he do everything you tell him? Exactly as you tell him?
1: Exactly. Just close that door again, Miss Seward. Tom, walk through that door. Don't open it. Walk through it.
0: I don't believe it. He can't.
1: All right, Tom. Stand where you are. Do you want any further proof? You're seeing in actual fact what the Nazis tried to do 20 years ago. The man who obeys without question. He's got a brain, but nothing to control. Nothing at all. What controls ordinary men has no longer contact with Tom. He's not frightened, worried. He's not anything. His brain I can control because he's got no subconscious to control it. What do you say, Woodward? The world. The whole world. Ours.
0: I say no. No, no, no!
1: Pity. Great pity.
0: Pity?
1: My dear Woodward, we've shown you our secret. We have to show it to somebody who knows the working of a government so we know how to proceed on a world domination plan. But somebody who won't cooperate with us, you must understand, can't be allowed to go back to the world of ordinary people.
0: You can't stop me.
1: You can and will. Woodward, I'm very sorry to have to inform you. But you'll be our next mechanical man.
0: Operate? On me?
1: On you.
0: You've got to let me get out of here. I'm sane. I'm not crazy.
1: It won't be long until you are. My dear fellow, don't worry. It doesn't hurt at all. And when it's done, you yourself won't feel any different. As a matter of fact, it'll be a great release for you. Just fancy not having to make up your mind about anything. Fancy having no dreams, no worries. Those dark shadows of right and wrong, should and shouldn't, all gone.
2: As you can see, Mr. Woodward, Tom is very happy. As a matter of fact, he looks 20 years younger.
1: You can't be in this, too. You're a woman.
2: And as a woman, I want to see an end to wars. Fighting. I want to see everybody free and happy.
0: Free and happy? Free and happy?
1: That's what they would be. The man unbothered by conscience is free and happy. Look at Adam and Eve before the fall. The world will be, in a manner of speaking, one great big Garden of Eden.
2: With no apple trees. Or at least, if there is one, nobody will eat an apple until he's told to.
0: Huh? Well, if you're going to do this thing, you'll have to fight me. And I'm warning you, I'll fight like a madman.

0: on, Mara. And I'm warning you, I'll slay you. Anybody laying their hands on me, I'm warning them, I'll rip this chair on their necks.
1: My dear Woodward, I wouldn't think of pitting myself against you. No, no. I have somebody much better. Somebody who does what he's told and is so mechanical that you might succeed in bruising him, but never stopping him.
2: Much better to be reasonable, Mr. Woodward. Fighting will just put it off. It won't prevent it.
0: I can't believe... I simply can't believe you're a woman, Miss Seward.
2: I am. And like all women, I hate fighting. So please, be good. I mean, it's so simple to do what we ask. And you are a politician, so you must like the idea of everybody doing exactly as he's told. You wouldn't be a politician unless you thought you knew what was best for everybody else.
0: Not that at all. I feel I've got a duty to do.
1: Officer complex. You march into war and fight, and I'll stop back where it's safe and tell you how to do it. Of course, you're on our side. You won't admit it, that's all.
0: I'm not on your side. I think the whole idea is frightful. Disgusting.
1: But so reasonable. It's reasonable to take advantage of a situation that must be good for everybody. And it's reasonable not to have the operation performed on you. For some unknown reason, you seem to like the idea of having a subconscious.
0: And what about you?
1: Somebody has to be in control. In a world of mechanical men, somebody has to tell everybody what to do. It could be you.
0: No. Oh, once and finally, no. No. No, I'm not interested.
1: Then we have no alternative but to use force. A mechanical force, Mr. Woodward.
0: All right, all right. I'm fighting something evil, and I've got right on my side.
1: Right isn't always the winning side. And, as in all these things, what is right? Not many people will fight unless they think they're right and the others are wrong. Of course, in our brave new world, it'll be us who know the right and wrong. The rest of the people will simply do as they're told.
2: And that's just normal political belief and hope. Now, in an election speech, you try to convince people your side of the question is right. Now we can show you how to do it without trying to convince. All you have to do is say. And nobody alive will stop you being elected because you'll be telling the electors what to do.
3: It all makes sense. Horrible, distorted sense.
1: Then you'll come in with us?
0: No. No, I've got to hang on to what I know is right. What you suggest is wrong, wrong.
1: Don't waste time trying to convince me. Tell Tom. He'll not only listen to you, he'll believe you. If I hadn't convinced him otherwise.
0: First. Tom, this is all wrong. You've got to be on the side of right.
1: Very good. But he doesn't know right from wrong. He's not like you and me, who know instinctively. He's got no instinctive feeling. I don't want to waste any more time, Woodward. Are you coming in with us or not?
0: No.
1: Very well.
2: I'll get the operating table ready.
1: Tom, put Mr. Woodward on the operating table. And you know I told you what to do. Well, go ahead and do it.
0: I'll keep back all of you. No nonsense now. I'll beat the brains out of anybody who comes near me.
1: Miss Seward and I, we have brains, but we won't come near you. On the other hand, Tom has only part of a brain, and he's rapidly getting to you.
0: Keep back. Keep back. I'm telling you. Oh, I know I'm in a nightmare.
1: Much better submit, Woodward. Doing that is quite a release, you know.
0: Yes. All right, Mars. Call your robot off.
1: Into the other room, Tom. Wait there till I call you.
0: You've convinced me. If that, I'll believe anything. Gee, did you see the world he got across his forehead, and he didn't even bat an eyelid.
1: He knows he's hurt, but not having any fear, he dismisses it, forgets it. Fear makes us feel pain as much as anything. Are you coming in with us, Woodward?
0: After that, I have to, don't I? I have no desire to become an idiot like that man.
1: Then the sooner we get started, the better. I take it you approve of the doctor idea?
0: Yeah, I guess so. We can always get one to visit here just by calling him on the phone. Saying one of us is ill, see?
1: Easy enough. Once we get him here, we'll tie him up, administer a local anesthetic, and go ahead. Won't be long till we're turning them out like an assembly belt. I rather like the idea of running the world and not having anybody to be afraid of.
0: Yeah, sure. Where did you get the man you experimented on?
1: Odd job man about the place. Knocked himself out when a crate fell off a shelf. It fell on him. By the time he came to, I was able to prove my theories, as you saw.
0: That's so. Well, we'd better get busy about getting a doctor up here. Who's the nearest?
2: I look one up in the book.
0: Well, no need to, Miss Seward. I can find it.
2: I'll do it.
0: All right, you... You must have been pretty busy here. I mean, no spare time for reading newspapers or anything.
1: Couldn't be bothered. Soon it'll be me telling the papers exactly what I want printed. And they'll do it.
0: Yeah, that's so.
2: There's a doctor here. Lives down the road a bit. Number's 1198.
0: 1198. I'll get it. All right to use this phone?
1: Sure.
0: Yeah. 1198, huh? 1198.
2: I said 1198.
0: Sure, that's what I'm getting.
2: You dial a different number. Mr. Morris, he dialed a different number.
0: Oh, don't be silly. What other number would I dial? What's the doctor's name?
2: Blinton.
0: Hello? Hello, is this Dr. Blinton? Well, listen, I'm up at the old house at the top of Polly Hill. You know the one? Yeah, Morris's place. You'd better get here as fast as you can. Name? Oh, just a moment.
1: Better not give him my real name, huh? Make one up.
0: It's, Gresson here. Danny Gresson.
1: He's on his way up.
2: You didn't tell him what was wrong with you.
0: Oh, didn't I? Doesn't matter so long as he gets here, huh?
2: You want to be careful of him, Mr. Morris. I'm sure he's up to something, some trick.
0: Well, what trick could I get up to? You heard me phone? They'll be here pretty smart.
2: They?
0: The doctor, I mean. Got to get up to anything with that animated tank next door, do you? I've got more respect for my health.
1: We're all right, Miss Seward. He's too sensible to get himself into real trouble.
2: I don't like it.
0: Yeah, well, whether you like it or not, it's done. Instead of standing here accusing each other, it'd be better to get on with getting ready for the doctor. Now, what do we do? Does he know to come down here?
1: He'll ring. There's a servant. He knows I'm down here, though he doesn't know what's going on. He'll bring him down.
0: Good. When he gets here, he's going to be suspicious at once. That operating table, a door splintered and the line's shaken, but I'm not exactly ill.
1: I move that table out of the way, Miss Seward. As for the door, we can put this screen across it.
0: And how do we catch him, exactly? If he walks in, we can't just grab him. He'd start yelling.
1: That's so. I'll call Tom out. He can stand just behind the door, grab the doctor when he comes in. Tom, come out here.
2: Table's out of the way. What now?
1: In a minute. Tom, you stand here. When a man comes in, you grab hold of him and see he doesn't start yelling. Understand? You keep out of the way, Miss Seward.
0: How long has Tom been your job man?
1: A few days. Came here looking for work. I gave him some.
0: Face seems familiar.
1: Criminal type, plenty around. Well, everything's fixed. And don't you forget, Tom, the first man walking in through that door, you grab. What's that?
0: Siren of sorts. The fire, maybe. Maybe the doctor arriving in style.
1: Doesn't know what he's coming into. Operation only takes a couple of minutes. The world. The whole world in the palm of our hands.
0: Well, hope it doesn't overbalance and crush you. There they are.
1: They? Are you expecting more than one doctor?
0: Oh, suppose he'll have a driver, maybe. Always think of doctors as they.
1: There'll be a few of them on our side before we're finished. All of them. I'm glad you saw Sven.
0: Yeah, so am I. He'll be coming now. Suppose he'll come straight down here?
1: Bound to. Remember, Tom, grab the man coming in through that door. All set. All ready?
0: All ready.
1: Then, why doesn't he come in?
4: All right, Gresson.
0: He's suspicious. Better you go out and bring him in.
1: Why not you?
0: I'm supposed to be ill.
1: That's so. All right, I'll get him.
4: Come in, Doctor. Come
0: get
4: in.
0: Back. You're not dressing. What?
1: Woman, it's a policeman. Hey, let me go. Let me go, Tom.
4: Okay, Gresson, I got you covered. Well, you... Mr. Woodward.
0: And I'm glad to see you. Here, we better get this man to let go Morris and he'll kill him. Tom, let that man go.
4: Now, stand there. Don't move, we'll do anything.
5: Well, what's going on, Mr. Woodward? Somebody phoned us up saying they were Gresson.
4: I had to get help and quick. That man there, Morris, is clean off his rocker, mad as a hatter. He got me here and was going to do some awful experiment on me. It would make me mad, too. There's a woman as well. Keep them covered. Arrest them. Do anything so long as you stop them.
5: Davidson! Smith! Get these two down to headquarters. We'd better get a psychiatrist to look them over.
0: And it so happened they wanted a doctor here, see? I said I'd phone, but phone straight through to you. And I said, as I knew Gresson was the wanted murderer and hoodlum, that I was Gresson to get you here quickly, see? Get you here quickly.
5: All right, Mr. Woodward. Now, if you'll just come down with me to headquarters, we can get a statement and everything cleared up.
0: I'm afraid I'm very shaken. Very distressed. Raving lunatics, that's what they are. And look at this poor fella. Morris experimented on him and... now he's a screwball, silly as they come.
5: Well, well. Mr. Woodward, know who this is?
0: Huh?
5: Gresson, that's who.
0: Huh?
5: Triple murderer, gangster, and standover man. Well, if he's been driven out of his senses, I don't think much harm has been done. Just close the door after you, Mr. Woodward. Huh? And you, on your way. As good as gold. Maybe Mr. Morris had something.
0: He had. Well, I hope his secret will stay in here forever.

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Next week, another key will open another door to another story. Mystery. Romance. Or adventure. All start when a door is unlocked by the key.

0: forever.
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11: 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Won't you step inside? Did you have any trouble finding? 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Would you believe it's a mining camp on the steamy jungle planet we call Venus?
12: Venus, month 6, day 14, nighttime. Kenton J. Stanfield. Perhaps my final report. My fifth whole day. Canteen went dry at noon. Food tablets not dangerously low yet. Chlorate cubes are my real worry. I feel weak from my forced economy and oxygen and from my constantly mounting thirst.
13: You're still using Carter oxygen units? But they're so darn heavy.
14: Budget's got around here, kid. You'll see. We're not funded like the government.
13: A Dubois mask isn't that much more, and does the job at half the weight. Saves on chlorate cubes, too.
14: Just figure out how much not much more is when multiplied by over 100 prospectors. If you last up here, you can always get yourself a Dubois. Once you start making the big bucks.
13: The way you say that.
14: Oh, it happens, just not that often.
12: I do not know the time. It is dark. There is something damnable, something uncanny about this labyrinth. I could swear that I had eliminated certain turns through charting, and yet each new trial belies some assumption I thought established. Never before did I realize how lost we are without visual landmarks.
2: Hey, Greenhorn! This is your contact, Dana Manor, speaking. That's Miss Manor to you. You got me for a glorious half hour.
15: What? Why only...
2: None of you boys ever crack a manual. The company's only rebroadcast orbiter is a... Well, it's a dang crashcrater. So it provides a window for 1 half hour approximately every 6 hours for each sector. And that's your first 5 minutes. Care to waste some more, or do you plan on making some kind of report?
13: Sorry. Okay, my coordinates.
2: Goodness! Did you bring your blankie, too? All that foreign info is sent up automatic-like.
13: But my log, too?
2: Nah, it takes too much juice. This way you get to edit out all your little personal comments and naughty little secrets before handing it over for archiving.
13: Oh, good.
2: So, you one of those boys who grew up just panting to work on Venus?
13: Actually, I wanted to be a writer. Venus just pays better. Now it seems like a...
2: You got hustled out the base the minute your feet touched the sweet, soggy ground? He ain't the first. Here's your mask, grab your seat, what's your hurry?
13: Pretty much.
12: Continued. The effect of all these fruitless wanderings is one of profound discouragement. I can understand how poor Dwight must have felt. His corpse is now just skeleton, and the Sophocles and Farnoth flies are gone.
14: It's all about the crystals, kid. You read the manual?
13: Well...
14: You had an entire rocket trip?
13: Well, there was this poker game.
14: Oh, save me from greenhorns with less sense than kittens. That book could have saved your life, you know.
13: Well, I figure there'd be time.
14: There's never enough time. Men who can withstand the strains of crystal hunting here on Venus are few and far between. Most, like yourself, last no more than 3 trips.
13: What makes you think?
14: Prove me wrong.
16: Hey, Miller!
14: See that? Now, there's a guy who knows his beans.
16: Miller, read it and weep. 23 carats.
14: What? 23? That's...
16: Right there in black and white. Beat that.
14: Oh, kitten, this is Dwight, Fred Dwight, one of the brightest stars in Terra Nova Corp.
16: The brightest star. Ken, is it? Well, Ken, there ain't no one else out there that's netted as many total lifetime carats as me. Over 700.
13: Oh, I don't...
14: Kid, skip the manual.
16: Okay, it takes about 20 carats to power, say the entire city of Chicago, for a year. Shoot, by my calculations, I've kept the entire eastern seaboard lit for the last 5.
13: Nightfall. There's nothing to do but persevere. Dwight would have got out if he'd kept on a minute longer. It's just possible that somebody from Terra Nova will come looking for me before long. Although this is only my 4th day out.
17: Soup fit okay? Last chance.
13: Feels fine.
14: With that tropical atmosphere out there, you better be sure... 5 days is a long damn time to chafe.
13: I understand. I'm sure. So my tour is 5 days.
14: To start with. You remember Dwight? Well, there's a long hauler. Does about 2 months, Earth months, 60 days, on most trips.
17: 2 tablets, 1 week.
14: But then he's been Cytherian for over a decade.
13: Cytherian?
14: Means Venus to us long-timers. We feel vision sounds too damn silly after all the crummy movies.
17: Breathing unit?
13: Cytherian. Got it.
14: Dwight's practically one of the locals. You seen him yet?
17: Floric Hill. 1 week.
13: Only pictures. Now that part of the manual I did look over. Whew, creepy little buggers, aren't they?
14: A little? Ken, you didn't look hard enough. On average, The lizard men run 7 feet tall.
13: Holy!
17: Recording unit?
14: Don't worry too much. They're not harmless. Not by a long shot, but they're manageable.
13: So those tentacles they've got for arms.
17: Crystal detector.
14: Arms, legs, tongue. Who knows what they are? Yep, 4 or 5 feet long on some of them. We call them lizard men, what with the greenish, scaly skin and all, but they're not really like anything back home.
13: 7 feet tall.
17: Flame pistol, fully charged.
12: Four days out, I think. I'm resolved not to hasten matters as Dwight did. Grinning skull has just turned toward me, shifting by the groping of one of the scavengers that are picking him over. The ghoulish stare of its empty eye sockets is worse than the tentacled onlookers that stand gloatingly around the invisible barrier, laughing at me. Another day and I'll go mad if I don't drop dead from exhaustion.
13: You still there, Miss Manners?
18: Just in a couple minutes, what should be?
13: I've got a reading on my crystal detector. It looks like a big one.
18: Them things are reliable for size. Destruction couldn't just be anyone real nearby.
13: Well, what's the terrain like due, north, I think, of my current position?
18: North? Aristidian Highlands. Last known position was...
13: Great. On my own again. Recorder?
19: Ready.
13: Aristidian Highlands.
19: Not the massacre from the air 50 years ago, designated Eryx, one of the few areas of Tizon Venus noted for lack of vegetation.
13: Lack of vegetation? That'll be a relief. Anything you get out of those rubbery creepers and overhanging fronds. Month 6, day 12, my third day out, afternoon. In less than an hour, I saw that the jungle growths were thinning out, and by 5 o'clock, after passing through a belt of tree ferns with very little underbrush, I emerged on a broad plateau. Progress now became rapid, and I saw by the wavering of my detector needle that I was getting closer to the crystal I sought.
14: Some brainy types insist they're intelligent.
10: The lizzies?
13: Screwballs. Well, they build cities.
10: Anthills, beehives. We don't try to make trees with bugs, do we?
13: But they talk, don't they?
14: That's been debated for years. There seem to be some patterns of the tentacle movement.
10: Yeah, and bees dance. I've been out there longer than just about anyone, and they're nothing but a damn nuisance.
14: A religious nuisance.
10: So they worship the crystals, big deal. They can't use them, and don't even know they do anything more than glow. If we want to change things, we got about 2 real choices.
14: Yeah. Try and civilize them, like we did with everyone back home.
10: Nah, they're way too primitive for that. I say we either gotta cage them up like the animals they are.
14: We've tried that one before.
10: We can just blow them away. Why not? They're not decorative, useful, or even edible. They don't do anything worth keeping them around.
12: Note to self. Day 4. Fourth day. I racked my brains with speculations regarding the material, origin, and purpose of this strange edifice. At the hands of men might have reared it, I could not for a moment believe. Human knowledge does not include any perfectly transparent, non-reflective solid such as the substance of this building. Did a forgotten race of highly evolved beings precede the man-lizards as masters of Venus? The strange and seemingly non-practical building and its materials suggests a religious purpose.
13: Contact. You back yet? Manners?
12: Damn. This is just nuts.
13: What the heck is this stuff?
12: Smooth, cool.
20: Contact here, report.
13: Have I got a report for you? Oh, I found an invisible wall.
12: Fifth day out. I doubt I will see sixth. very weak. Did not sleep much till daylight. Must save chlorine cubes. So I'm nearly suffocating. Lack of oxygen. Can't walk much of the time, but manage a crawl. It's damnable. Green things keep staring, laughing with their tentacles. Sometimes they gesticulate in a way that makes me think they share some terrible joke just beyond my perception.
0: Listen to me real careful now, kid. You need to close your eyes and start backing up right this minute.
13: What? My recording unit lists nothing about an invisible wall.
0: You backing up yet? Ignore anything you see or hear.
13: Why, for crying out loud?
0: Make yourself clear first, then check your recorder's entry for mirage plans. Move your backside. Them things are deadly.
13: Wait. No. Wait a minute. I'm in the middle of the plains of Eryx. No plants within a half mile. Nothing to see but mud and...
0: Yeah? Mud and...
13: The walls. But you can't see them because they're invisible. Third day supplemental. What made my heart leap was a smaller detail whose position could not have been far from the plane's exact center. It was a single point of light blazing through the mist and seeming to draw piercing, concentrated luminescence from the yellowish, vapor-dulled sunbeams. This, without doubt, was the crystal I saw. I could hardly wonder, as I glimpsed the distant glow, like those miserable man-lizards worship them. Maybe 20 feet tall. Managed to throw a handful of mud about that high, and it went over.
0: I ain't got any maps or archives with specifics for that locale. Not a popular spot, seeing as there's none of the streams and crystals show up in.
13: No streams, but plenty of dam. The whole plateau is... like a solid sheet of slimy mud with a light frosting and ground mist.
0: Didn't this wall thing be some kind of natural phenomenon?
13: Too smooth. Very regular. Slightly curved, too, I think. Oh, boy.
0: You riders with your big old words. Been all the way around yet?
13: I don't think so, but I can't really tell.
0: Well, did you hit your own dainty little footsteps again?
13: Not a chance. The mud is so liquid it just doesn't take, not even for a minute. It's like I haven't been here before.
0: I need you to mark your position and come back to base, Ken. This is way outside your procedure. You hear me?
13: Got it. I'll get out of here pretty soon. I just want to... get all the way around just once.
0: Honey, I'll be flat out of range in 2 shakes. I don't want to worry you then, but if anything happens out there, it could be days before help will arrive.
13: Days? But a lander would only...
0: Manpower and money, old son. Base only has a dozen resident staff, and none of us is jungle-worthy. We gotta wait for some of you roughnecks to wander on home. Then the company has to pay for their time for a rescue. Why do you think they load jet with plenty of ammo? Much cheaper.
13: It's a wonder they bother.
0: And death benefits.
13: What?
0: They're cheaper, too.
13: Horror.

0: apparently back where I'd been on my first futile attempt to leave the labyrinth. Whether I screamed aloud, I did not know. Perhaps I was too weak to utter sound. I merely lay dazed in mud for a long period, while the greenish things outside leaped in and laughed and gestured.
1: Isn't this a lot of ammo? I mean, 7 clips.
2: One a day, that's pretty average. Save them for the trip home. The Lizzies don't usually try much right away. It isn't until you got one of their precious crystals. The worst you can expect before you make a find is pot shots with blowgun darts.
1: Blowguns? That's it?
2: Don't scoff. One of those darts will slice through your suit like butter. All it needs to do is nick you and the local germs do the rest, if the insects don't get you first. If you don't get back to base in time, well, you notice the bartender's hand?
1: The hook?
2: Uh-huh.
1: Late afternoon, third day. It is said that even from a great distance, the shining object's position seems indefinably queer. A slight mound rising from the slime and mist. Now, at about 100 yards, I could see plainly just what that mound was. It was the body of a man in one of the company's protective suits lying on his back, his oxygen mask half buried in the mud a few inches away. His right hand, crushed convulsively against his chest, was the crystal that had led me here. A spheroid of incredible size, so large that the dead fingers could scarcely close over it. I wondered who the man was.
3: Holy cow!
1: Dwight? Oh, jeez. The walls. How could he... Whoa! There was an opening about 3 feet wide. Without a moment's hesitation, I stepped through and advanced 2 paces to the prostrate body, which lay in what seemed to be an intersecting doorless corridor. It gave me a fresh curiosity to find that the interior of this vast enclosure was divided by partitions.
2: I hope I die out here.
1: You want to die?
2: No, I don't want to. Just that when I do, I hope it's out there, in the jungle. The scavengers will strip me clean in a couple of hours, and no one will ever know what happened.
4: Just make sure you're dead first. Some of them bugs don't wait.
1: Will they really?
4: That's why the suits are made the way they are. Like cellophane, but thicker. No weave, no tiny holes for bugs to get in through.
1: But the suit doesn't cover everything.
2: Nah, they don't like the breather. Smells bad or something. So your head is pretty safe, as long as you don't take it off.
1: Looking about for some possible cause of death, my eyes lit upon the oxygen mask lying close to the body's feet. Probably carelessly buckled, so the weight of the tube worked the strap loose. Wouldn't have happened with the Dubois sponge reservoir mask. Well, Dwight, old buddy, you got your wish. At least this baby won't go to waste. Let go. Wait a minute. Wait, rigor mortis, it doesn't last. Manners, you there? Recorder?
5: Ready.
1: Rigor mortis.
5: A condition of deceased breath. Spasming of muscles.
1: How long does it last?
5: Rigor mortis begins 3 to 7 hours after the termination of life and lasts approximately 12 hours.
1: Off. Holy. Dwight. What, Sam Hill? Was a group of a dozen or so of those detestable land lizards emerging from the forest far off across the plain. When they drew nearer, they seemed less truly reptilian, only the flat head and the green, slimy, frog-like skin carrying out the idea. They walked erect on odd, thick stumps, which made curious noises in the mud. The motions of their tentacles, if the theories are right, indicated that the things were in animated conversation.
6: You asleep?
1: Would it matter?
6: You sound real down. Tell Mama.

0: heard all about it. You may not have a lot of time, though. There's some sunspot activity predicted for tonight, so I may have to miss a date or two, but you can forgive a girl for that, can't you?
1: I'm lost.
0: Nonsense. You know, we're near uncharted territory. Just punch into the recorder.
1: Oh, I know exactly where I am, but I'm still lost.
0: Is this where I start telling you to back away quickly?
1: The invisible wall? Well, it's more like...
0: Like what? An invisible bar?
1: An invisible maze. I can see the entire plane from here. The trees are at the edges, the sky above, but I can't get out.
0: Have you tried taking every left fork? That usually...
1: Something else. There's a crowd of the lizardmen just waiting at the entrance, ready to jump me if I manage to escape.
0: Two things.
1: I need some help.
0: Ain't gonna happen. Not for a couple days. Sunspots play havoc with land and vehicle service communications.
1: So I just...
0: Listen to me, Kent. You never tried shooting one of them things, have you? The flame guns are particularly nasty. Them critters go up like oiling rags. Once you get one or two of them, the others will head for the hills. They don't really want to fight.
2: Until you got one that precious crystal.
1: Oh. No.
0: No? No what?
1: I'm not giving it up.
0: That's the spirit, Ken. But long as you're in a safe place, just sit tight and get a rescue party in as soon as possible.
1: You mean other prospectors, right?
0: Yeah.
1: Maybe I will be out of here by then. Fourth day, shortly after dawn. The alluring crystal, the body of a man who seized it before me, must have acquired a dark and threatening meaning. Dwight was a victim, too. He must have been trapped some time ago and failed to find his way out. His mask probably didn't slip accidentally. Rather than face a lingering death, he resolved the issue by letting the lethal atmosphere do its work. The horrible irony of his fate lay in his position. Only a few feet from the exit, he failed to find. Now I'm as trapped as he'd been. Recorder.
3: Ready.
1: Location, central chamber. Describe.
3: Round chamber. 60 regularly spaced egresses.
1: Progress.
3: You have 27 clients attempted the exit you designated door in line with corpse and tree.
1: Yeah, well, then I realized three of the doors all lined up that way. There's just not enough difference in perspective.
3: You have recorded 43 trips out of the central chamber.
1: I know. With no way to mark anything, I can't tell which door is which.
3: You have attempted to score the wall with your knife and with your flame pistol. You've tried to make a mark in ink and smear it with mud. You have reported no success.
1: Picking a damn door at random would do me more good.
3: Correlating the turns you have thus far recorded, random choice would give you odds of 1 in...
1: Off. This, then, is the end. 3 days, taking me nowhere. My strength is gone. There was no... common series of mischances which made me lose my way in this ruthless, unseen tangle of horrors. Beyond doubt, the place is genuine made. A labyrinth trapped set. Catch humans. Hiya, Dwight. Hey, buddy. You got it all over me. You almost made it, old pal. Almost. Recorder on.
3: Right.
1: Just taken the great crystal out of my pouch to look at it in my last moments. It shines fiercely, menacingly. The red rays of dying day. The leaping horde
4: haven't noticed it. And their gestures changed in a way I cannot understand. I am growing numb.

0: Operative A-49 Kenton J. Stanfield left Terra Nova early on 6-12 for a short-term trip. Due back 13th or 14th, did not appear by evening of 15th. Followed last reported location to Arisidian Highland, brought plane down nearby and corner of the wing crashed on unseen obstruction. Approaching on foot, we came up short against a smooth, invisible barrier. Located skeleton of Operative B-9, Frederick N. Dwight, of Koenig's division, and aforementioned deceased Stanfield. We had great difficulty in getting to Stanfield, but finally succeeded. We shall bury Dwight and Stanfield in the company graveyard and ship the crystal on the next off. Miller?
1: I heard.
0: Yeah.
1: And I'm real sorry. Boy, she's real nice.
0: He was. Keep it under your hat. But I think this is the last straw.
1: Last straw?
0: I've been warned. The next rocket will be carrying Marines.
1: Oh, well, I am sorry.
0: Yeah. Recorder on.
2: Right.
0: A personal note. I'm impressed not only with the irony of Dwight's fate, but with that of Stanfield as well. We found a doorway some 15 feet past Dwight. Beyond this was a hall and... hell. Stanfield could have reached the outside by walking 22 feet if he had just found the opening directly behind him.

Now that you know how to find us, don't be a stranger. We have enough of those already. Tonight's production of Within the Walls of Eryx was adapted for radio by Julie Hoverson from a short story by H.P. Lovecraft and Kenneth Sterling. In tonight's production, Kenton Stanfield was Renaud Leboeuf. Frederick Dwight was Cole Hornaday. Marshall Miller was Pat McNally. Dana Manners was Julie Hoverson. The supply clerk was Marge Lutton. And the recorder was Beverly Poole. All music in this production is courtesy of Kevin MacLeod at incompetech.com. Post-production and mastering is done by Julie Hoverson. This show is copyright 2008 to Julie Hoverson and Reality Productions. This has been a joint presentation of Reality Productions and ART, American Radio Theater.

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Once again, the keeper of the book has opened the ponderous door to the secret vault, wherein is kept the great sealed book, in which is recorded all the secrets and mysteries of mankind through the ages. Here are tales of every kind, tales of murder, of madness, of dark deeds, strange and terrible beyond all belief. Keeper of the book, I would know what tale we tell this time. Open the great book and let us read. Slowly, the great book opens. One by one, the keeper of the book turns the pages and stops. Ah, the strange story of a beautiful woman whose jealousy was so great that even the grave could not give her peace. A tale called Death at Stormont.

0: Here is a tale, Death at Stormhouse, as it is written in the pages of the sealed book. It takes place in the old New England mansion known as Stormhouse, perched high on the cliffs above the crashing waves of the Atlantic Ocean. In her bedroom, Lizette Lester, young and beautiful mistress of Stormhouse, lies desperately ill, listening to the storm that is raging outside as her husband and Dr. Warren, their lifelong friend, hover over her.
1: John. John.
2: Yes, Lizette.
1: John, open the window. I want to hear the storm. I want to hear the thunder crash and the wind scream.
3: I'll open it, John. You stay with Lizette.
2: Thank you, Howard.
1: Oh, it's a wonderful storm. I've known it was coming for 3 days. I've always known when a storm was coming, haven't I, John?
2: Yes. Yes, Lizette. You've always known.
1: And I've been waiting for this one. I've been waiting for it so I could die as I was born. On a night when there's a storm filling the sky and death riding the wind to take me as it took my mother that night.
2: Lizette, don't say that.
3: You mustn't excite yourself, Lizette. It weakens you.
1: I'm dying, Doctor. You know it as well as I do. It's only the storm that's keeping me alive now.
2: Oh, Lizette. Lizette.
1: John, darling.
2: Yes, Lizette.
1: In my will, there's a bequest to old Andrew for his faithful service. Everything else is left to you, including the house. On condition that you live here at least 6 months out of every year for the rest of your life.
2: Lizette, I can't bear to talk about it.
1: But we must, darling. You don't mind the condition that you live here half of every year, do you?
2: Of course not, my dearest.
1: I couldn't bear to think of you as ever very far from me, in life or in death.
2: I'll always be with you, my darling.
1: And you won't marry again, will you, John?
2: Never, Lizette. I swear it.
1: You've sworn it, John. You mustn't break your vow. If you do, I'll be angry. Very angry. And when I'm angry, I do terrible things. You know that.
2: I know, darling. You have my promise. I'll never break it.
1: Oh, it's such a beautiful night. All my life, I've never been able to sleep on a night like this. I wonder if now when the storm sweeps in from the sea, I'll know it and wake up.
3: Lizette. Lizette. John, she's gone.

0: There. It's done, Mr. John. I couldn't want better if it was myself buried down there in the ground.
1: Thank you, Andrew.
0: I'll put the tools away now. Call me if you want me.
1: I can't believe it's Lizette we buried here, Howard. Somehow she seems still alive. She loved living so.
2: It's a beautiful spot here on the edge of the cliff.
1: She made me promise she should be buried here, where she could watch the storms come in from the sea, hear the waves beating on the rocks below.
2: John, do you mind if I speak personally to you?
1: Why should I? You're my best friend. My only one, in fact.
2: That's one of the things I wanted to talk about. In the 3 years since you married, you haven't painted a single picture.
1: No. No, I haven't. I've started some, but there was always something Lizette wanted to do.
2: For 3 years you've been cooped up here, seeing no one. You might as well have been in prison. You should get away for a while now. Why don't you spend the winter in New York? Renew old friendship. Catch up on what's happening in painting.
1: Yes, I'd like that.
2: And there's another thing.
1: Yes, Howard?
2: The promise you made to Lizette.
1: Promise? Oh, you mean not to marry again?
2: Yes. You mustn't take it too seriously. You're too young to spend your life alone, grieving. Lizette wouldn't have made you promise if she had thought...
1: I don't know. It seemed to mean so much to her. Well, when Lizette was alive, it seemed quite impossible to me I should ever love another woman.
2: But you will, and I'm sure Lizette would understand.
1: I'll think about it, Howard. The truth is, just now, I feel a little confused.
2: Well, let time take care of the matter. But you will close up Storm House and try a few months in the city?
1: Yes, I will. I'll come back in the spring. After all, I'm obligated to live here half the year. But I'll leave old Andrew in charge and spend the winter in New York.

0: And now to continue the story, as it is written in the sealed book. Once away from the somber atmosphere of Storm House, John Lester seemed to waken as if from a dream. He began to paint again, to live as he had before his marriage to Lisette. Then at a party he met Nora Maynard, young, gay, lovely. And one day in the spring he brought her back to Storm House as his bride. He introduced her to old Andrew, the caretaker, showed her through the house, then took her out to see the magnificent view from the top of the cliffs.
1: Oh, John, it's a wonderful old place. The house, the cliffs, the sea. I'm going to love every minute here.
2: I was afraid it might seem rather wild and gloomy to you, Nora.
1: Oh, no. Look, the clouds, the waves tossing as far as you can see, the ocean way down below us. It's magnificent.
2: Yeah, it can be frightening, too, when a real storm comes sweeping in from the sea.
1: John, what's that over there on that little point?
2: It's Storm House's private burying ground. That grave you see is Lisette's.
1: Lisette? Will you tell me more about her sometime, John?
2: Yes, of course. Well, now we'd better go in. It's almost dark. All of a sudden, the wind seems to be rising.
1: Oh, just one minute more.
2: I want to tell Andrew to phone the village for groceries before the stores close.
1: Well, you run in and tell him. I'll come in right away.
2: Then don't be long. The wind's getting cold.
1: Poor Lisette. I wonder what she was like. I wonder if she used to stand here and watch the darkness sweep over the sea and... John? Is that you? John, it's so dark I can't see you. John, don't I'll fall!
3: Nora, what is it?
1: Oh.
3: Did you call me, Nora?
1: Oh, John, you frightened me. I thought you really were trying to push me over.
3: Push you over?
1: I know you were just joking, but I almost lost my balance. I almost went over the cliff.
3: Nora, I didn't push you. I was halfway up the path when you called.
1: You were halfway up the path?
3: I wouldn't play a joke like that. You must have become dizzy.
1: I suppose so. But I was sure I felt your hand push me. And then the wind seemed to force me toward the edge.
2: It must have been the height. Made you lose your balance.
1: Yes, of course. That was it.
2: Darling, come inside now. You promise me you won't ever go close to the edge of the cliff again.
1: Yes, let's go inside. And I promise, John, the cliff frightens me now.
0: During those first weeks after John Lester returned to Storm House with his new bride, the wind never ceased to howl about the great old house. Several times when Nora was walking near the cliffs, strong gusts sprang up that would have pushed her over to her death if she had been walking closer to the edge. Then one afternoon, Nora discovered old Andrew piling flat, large rocks on top of Lisette's grave.
1: Andrew, what in the world are you doing? What are those rocks on Lisette's grave for?
4: It's the wind, Miss Nora. Blowing night and day like it has, it's been blowing the dirt right from off Miss Lisette's grave.
1: How strange.
4: Yes, sirree. Give it a couple more weeks and it scooped up all the earth and had the coffin clear uncovered. But the rocks will stop that. Yeah, I guess that's enough.
1: Andrew.
4: Yes, ma'am.
1: Did Lisette love John so very much?
4: Love Mr. Lester? Why, yes, I expect she did, ma'am, in her way.
1: In her way?
4: Excuse me, Miss Nora, I got to drive to town now for a package for Mr. Lester.
1: Oh, his new paints from New York. He's been so impatient for them. Oh, Andrew.
4: Yes, ma'am?
1: That big stone vase on the upper terrace, right beside the steps. It's loose on its base. I saw it swaying yesterday as if it were going to fall over into the garden. Please fix it, will you?
4: Yeah, as soon as I get back from town, ma'am.
1: Thank you, Andrew. You know that Dr. Warren's staying for dinner.
4: Yes, Mr. Lester told me.
1: Oh, well, I promised to meet him in the garden at 4. Be sure to fix the vase, Andrew.
4: Yes.

0: Dr. Warren, if I kept you waiting long.
1: Well, there you are, Nora. I was just beginning to be afraid you'd gone too close to the cliff and become dizzy again.
0: Oh, no. After almost falling over twice, I don't take any chances now.
1: That's the spirit. Where's John?
0: Painting on the upper terrace. There he is now.
1: Oh.
0: John!
2: Oh, hello, you two. What are you plotting down there?
1: A tour of the cave down by the beach. Knock off for the day and come along.
0: Please do, John.
2: Well, maybe I will. Light's fading.
0: John, don't lean on the stone vase. It's loose and... Oh!
3: Nora, look out!
4: Nora, you hurt? I'm coming down.
3: Good grief, that was close. Fell right where you were standing.
0: You pulled me back just in time.
4: Nora, are you all right?
0: Yes. Yes, thanks to Dr. Warren. He saved me. I couldn't move.
4: I can't understand it. I'd hardly touched it when I went over.
1: You must have leaned against it harder than you realized.
4: No, I didn't. I just touched it. It gave way all of a sudden. Oh, thank heaven you were here, Howard.
0: It must have been the wind. And the vase was loose. I was just telling Andrew to fix it.
4: If you'd been hurt, Nora.
0: Oh, a miss is as good as a mile, darling. Come on. Let's forget the caves and go in and have tea instead. The wind has turned awfully cold all of a sudden.
4: Listen to that confounded wind. I can't even read anymore. It makes such a racket.
0: Would you like me to read to you, darling?
4: No. I'm just jumpy, I guess.
0: It isn't something special, is it? You're not regretting that you married me.
4: Oh, don't be silly, Nora. It's just the wind. For the last 2 months, it hasn't let up night or day. Listen to it now.
0: Oh, it is upsetting, darling. Sometimes it sounds just like a voice saying something you can almost make out, but not quite.
4: I haven't painted a stroke in 2 months. Every day I get my canvas and my paints ready, and then the wind rises and distracts me.
0: You're not sleeping well, are you, John?
4: No, I haven't slept for weeks. Nora, I can't stand it any longer. I can't stand it. That wind doesn't stop blowing, I think I'll go mad.
0: Oh, my darling. John, listen to me. Listen to me, dear. We must go away from Storm House, away from the wind. We must, John.
4: But the will.
0: The will doesn't matter. Oh, John, please say yes. We can't ever be happy here. There's something about the place that will forever prevent us.
4: Leave Storm House. Never come back.
0: And never come back.
4: Yes. Yes, Nora, you're right. We'll do it. We'll leave tomorrow.
0: Oh, John! Oh, we're going to have another storm.
4: Yes. Certainly has come up quickly. Sunset, there wasn't a sign of a storm.
0: It's as if Storm House knows we're leaving and wants to live up to its reputation on our last night. Well, darling, I think I'll go to bed and dream about leaving here tomorrow. Coming?
4: No, I'll finish my pipe and tell Andrew our parents.
0: All right, darling. I'll bring my diary up to date while I wait. Don't be long now.
5: Mr. John.
4: What is it, Andrew?
5: Land sakes, Mr. John. A real granddaddy of a lightning bolt hit the cliff just now right beside the burying ground. It opened up a big crack in the earth, running right across her grave.
4: Her grave? Lizette's?
5: I could look right down and see the top of the coffin.
4: Oh, well, you can fix it in the morning. We're going to be leaving, Andrew. But we'll settle the details tomorrow. Better turn in now. I'll do the same.
5: All right, Mr. John. Sure is a humdinger of a storm.
0: Tomorrow we leave here, forever. I do so hope it's going to make a difference. John has seemed so depressed lately. I wonder if it's my fault. If he regrets marrying me. No, I won't think that. Not even this storm tonight can frighten me now. I know John loves me and... Who turned out the light? Who came in then? John, is that you? John, where are you? Don't tease me like this. You're frightening me. John!

0: Now to continue the story, as it is written in the sealed book. After the great storm had opened up Lizette's grave so that her coffin was plainly visible, Nora had a midnight visitor. There was a scream and a body crumpled to the floor. The next morning, the sheriff came to talk to John.
1: That's all of it, Sheriff. That's all I know. Nora screamed. When I got to her, she was lying there on the floor. Dead. Murdered.
2: But the weapon, Mr. Lester. We know it was that antique ivory paper knife of yours, because the point broke off in the wound. But where is it?
1: I don't know. I tell you, I didn't see it.
2: I see. Well, I think you better come with me for the time being, Mr. Lester.

0: Here's the prisoner, doctor. You can see him for 15 minutes.
1: Oh, Howard, thank heaven you've come.
2: John, how are you?
1: Oh, how am I? I don't know. I don't care. Howard, have they caught Nora's murderer?
2: They still think you did it.
1: I gather that they did. And the ivory knife hasn't been found?
2: Nowhere. And we've searched every inch. John, think. I know when you found Nora, you were shocked and dazed. But the knife, surely you saw it. Surely you drew it from the wound, put it down somewhere. You must have.
1: I've tried to think, Howard. I'm sure I'm right. There was no knife. Only Nora, crumpled beside her writing desk. The blood staining her nightdress. The wind screaming outside as if in triumph.
2: I understand. I know you didn't murder Nora. I don't know how we're going to convince the world.
1: Is it as bad as that?
2: As bad as that. If only the knife had been found, it could have been suicide then. But the knife is gone, and you testify that Andrew is innocent. So, as there wasn't any other living soul but yourself in the house that night...
1: I see. Well, I've told them all I can. I don't know how the knife could have disappeared. There's nothing more I can do. Even though they hang me.
3: And hang John Lester they did, after a due and lawful trial. For in the jury's eyes, the fact of the missing ivory knife that had killed Nora Lester was damning evidence. After the execution, John's old friend Dr. Warren conveyed the body homeward to Stormhouse, where he and faithful old John buried it in the tiny burying ground. Andrew dug the grave close between the graves of Nora and Lizette. So close, in fact, that while digging, his pick struck a coffin.
4: Doctor, look!
2: Corner of a coffin. Lizette's coffin, it must be.
4: Yes. That night the lightning struck the cliff. Must have moved her coffin round somehow. I remember the grave looked a little queer next morning when I fixed things up.
2: I guess we'll have to dig it up so we can put it back in its proper place.
4: Guess we better, Doctor. Well, won't take long.

0: Doctor. Guess that does it all right.
1: Good. Now we'll just slide the coffin back into its place. You've made plenty of room.
2: Dr. Warren.
1: What is it, Andrew?
0: The lid of this coffin's been tampered with.
1: Tampered with? But that's impossible.
0: Come take a look, Doctor. You'll see I'm right.
1: I guess I'd better. Stand aside, Andrew.
0: Yes.
1: Now, just what do you mean?
0: Look, Doctor. All along both sides and this end.
1: The screws. They're all loose.
0: Yes.
1: They've been pulled out of the wood when someone lifted the lid. This coffin's been forced open.
0: That's right, Doctor. Only, look, how was it forced open? There's no tool marks on the wood.
1: No tool marks. Then whoever did this just didn't leave any. Andrew, we've got to look inside and see why Lizette's coffin was molested.
0: Maybe we'd better leave it just as it is, Doctor.
1: We can't do that. Here, put your pick under the edge and the lid. That's it. Now, lift.
0: Well, if you say so.
1: Easy, does it? There. It's loose. Now, we'll see what...
0: I told you. I told you we shouldn't open it.
1: A bloody knife. The ivory knife that killed Nora. Here, in Lizette's coffin.
0: They hung Mr. John because they couldn't find the knife. And it's been here all along, held tight in Lizette.

So it was beautiful Lisette who killed Nora. Lisette, whose jealousy was so great that it reached back from behind the veil of death. And it was Lisette who took the knife of murder back into her grave with her, so that John, too, would suffer her vengeance. Or was it? Was there some other answer? You must decide that for yourself, for the sealed book does not say. You have heard the story in all its strangeness, just as it is written.

And now, keeper of the book, before you close the great book, show us the tale we tell next time. This one? Ah, yes. Why, this is amazing. It's a tale of a man who killed, a corpse that laughed, and a murder victim who died twice. A tale called The Accusing

0: Be sure to be with us again next time when the sound of the great gong heralds another strange and exciting tale from The Sealed Book. The Sealed Book, written by Bob Arthur and David Cogan, is produced and directed by Jock McGregor.
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2: The Diary of Fate. Fate plays no favorites. It could happen to you.
3: Book 83, page 227.
2: In the Diary of Fate.
3: Yes, here it is. The name, Edward Matthews. Occupation, farmer. A universally respected endeavor, but frustrating to you, Edward, because it entailed hard work and no prospect of immediate wealth. You sold your farm and with your wife, Ida, left for the city where you thought a man with money in his pockets could not fail. But again, you failed. Soon your money was gone. And you were faced with a decision. And you chose for evil. And then fate intervened with little things. A broken bottle lying in the rut of a country road. A forgotten automobile jack. A flat tire. Yes, they changed the whole course of your life. And now, Edward Matthews, because of those little things, your life will soon be destroyed. Soon it will be time for the final entry under the name Edward Matthews. When I have written, I will read from his record in The Diary of Fate.

0: life record of Edward Matthews now lies open before me. And for a brief moment, I, fate, look ahead to a single instant of ultimate decision.
1: Oh, Ed, I'm afraid.
2: Well, don't be. Nothing can go wrong. Now, here's what we'll do. Tonight, after the old man goes to bed, I'll sneak into his room, take care of him, and get the money. Then we'll hide it outside under that big rock by the spring house.
1: He'll recognize you, Ed.
2: No, Ida. He won't recognize me. He'll be dead.
0: Yes, in the life of Edward Matthews, a grim and ruthless decision was made. A decision for evil. It was then that I, fate, again began to employ the trivial, seemingly unimportant things that determine the inevitable outcome. It is ever thus. Trifles? Yes. Remember how it all started, Edward? You and your wife had left Crane City and were driving over a lonely country road in a second-hand car you had bought with the last of your money.
1: Ed, I think selling the farm was a mistake.
2: Why? Just because we had a little bad luck so far?
1: No. With the farm, we had a home and a roof over our heads.
2: Look, Ida, a farm spells work and more work and nothing more.
1: And what about you in Crane City? You worked every day and most of every night, seeing people, talking business, worrying.
2: That's another story. I made a mistake in Crane City. I trusted the wrong man, that's all.
1: Well, I'm not crying for calico and a butter churn. I just think that farming's the thing you know best.
2: Ida, when we get to St. Louis and I'm underway with Roberts and his friends, you'll see things differently.
1: I thought you needed money before you could go into business with Mr. Roberts.
2: I do. I need a decent stake, but that won't be hard to raise. Look, I'm no fool, Ida. I know a good thing.
1: Ed, look out. That broken bottle. Ed, watch out!
3: Oh, a flat.
1: Oh,
3: you can't hit
0: it. Yes, Edward. A broken bottle in your path. It was a little thing. And now you were stopped on a country road with a flat tire.
1: You would be stupid enough to throw a broken bottle into a wagon, Russ.
2: Oh, the world's full of stupid people. Hey. Ida, can you move the tools? I have the jack right here alongside the spare tire.
1: Oh, I'm sorry, dear. In the confusion of packing, I must have taken it out and left it in the garage.
2: Oh, you're constantly forgetting things.
1: Darling, I do try to be careful. Oh, look, at a farmhouse. Maybe we can get help there.
2: Well, it's our only hope.
4: Well, what are you wanting now? Oh, I'm sorry, stranger. I thought you were someone else.
5: Someone else? But not exactly a friend, though.
4: Hardly. You know, count named Luke Huggins. But my hired hand said yesterday he had to run him off the place. Arthur, what can I do for you?
5: Well, I've got a flat tire and I don't have a jack in my car.
4: Well, I guess I can help you out all right. You're alone?
5: No, my wife's with me in the car.
4: Well, fetch her. You might as well be comfortable in here. You folks hungry?
5: Well, yeah, now that you mention it. Guess it's been a good 5 hours since we had lunch. Look, we'll be glad to pay for anything.
4: Never mind, lad. Can your wife cook?
5: Certainly can. She was raised on a farm.
4: Good. Get her. I'm alone here now, and I'm not much of a hand around the stove. I've got the food, and you've got the cook. We should get along all right.
5: So you see, Mr. Blake, that was the last I had to do with farming.
4: And you, Mrs. Matthews, how do you feel about your husband leaving the land?
1: I don't know, Mr. Blake. Except Ed.
4: Well, I'll admit, you'll never be a millionaire tilling the land, even with tractors and the like. But I don't know of many hungry farmers either.
1: You see, Ed, you may not get rich out of it, but
5: never mind that. Mr. Blake isn't interested in our personal problems.
4: You're wrong, young man. I am interested.
5: What do you mean?
4: Well, you see, I need help. I need a man in the field, and Mrs. Matthews can take care of the house for me. And I can pay well.
5: All right. It's a deal.
0: Edward. Because of little things. A broken bottle and the forgotten Jack. You now had an opportunity to return to farming. The work you knew best. But an hour later, as you walked through the dimly lighted hall toward Cyrus Blake's room, you thought only of St. Louis and Mr. Roberts and the easy riches that awaited you if you had the initial investment. You were about to knock on the half-open door when you saw something. Something that rooted you to your tracks. In the half-shadows of his room, Cyrus Blake was hiding a small metal box behind some loose bricks of the fireplace. Quickly, you retraced your steps in silence until you were yards from the bedroom. Then, you approached again, noisily.
2: Mr. Blake?
4: Oh, it's you.
2: Yes, sir. Thought I'd check with you about the morning chores. May I come in?
4: Yes, of course.
2: Oh, thanks, Mr. Blake. Now, sir, about tomorrow...
4: You're pretty sly.

0: Oh, I see what you mean. Sort of. Polishing the apple a bit, isn't it?
1: Yeah, that's it. Yeah, but I was just joking with you, Ed. I'm glad to see you're anxious to get going.
2: Yes, sir. I am anxious.

0: Hello there.
1: Good morning.
2: Hello.
3: Morning, folks. My name's Tuttle.
1: Oh, Mr. Tuttle, the sheriff. Mr. Blake mentioned that you'd be here early.
3: Yeah, rain or shine. I missed the call 10 years. Gee, I'm sort of postman, too.
2: Well, glad to know you, Mr. Tuttle. I'm Eddie Matthews, and this is my wife, Ida.
3: Yeah.
2: We've gone to work for Mr. Blake.
3: Yeah, I'm glad to hear that. I'm certain you're going to work out better than that there, Blue Cummings.
2: What was he like, Sheriff?
3: He's bad, mister. He wasn't strong enough to do the work of three men. He's a bad one.
1: Where is he now?
3: Yeah, it's hard to say. Probably up the hill someplace.
1: Well, do you think he'll come back here to make trouble for Mr. Blake or for us?
3: Yeah, it's hard to say, ma'am. He and Cyrus argued something fierce before Luke left.
2: Well, I'll keep my eyes open, Sheriff. Oh, is that the mail for Mr. Blake?
3: Yeah, just some papers and magazines. Here you are.
2: Thanks, Sheriff.
3: Yeah, see you folks tomorrow, I reckon. They're glad you're going to be with us. Bye now.
2: Bye, Sheriff.
1: Ed, I'm frightened of that Luke fellow.
2: No worry, Ida. I don't think we'll be around here too long.
1: What? Why, Ed, only a minute ago you said things were all right, that we wouldn't be running off.
2: And we won't be, Ida. Not for a while, anyway. Not before I can get my hands on Cyrus Blake's strong box.
4: Yes, Edward Matthews. You had made your decision. A decision for evil. And even as you chose, a plan was set in motion. And the end for you was certain. Soon there would be no

0: Yes, Edward. Because of a broken bottle in your path, you stopped at the farm of Cyrus Blake. And now it was transformed into a place of golden opportunity. For you had caught sight of a black metal box. A box being hidden by old Cyrus behind the bricks of the fireplace in his bedroom. And you decided then and there to have that box and its contents. Even 2 days later, as Ida chattered about an invitation she had received, you could think of nothing else.
1: Mrs. Todd and Mrs. Lawson seem like very nice ladies, don't you think so, Ed?
2: Huh? Oh, yes.
1: They told me all about the church activities and made me promise to come and bring you to the social next week. Do you think we can go, Ed?
2: Huh? Go where?
1: To the church social in town next week. We've been invited.
2: Listen, Ida, I don't want you to have anything to do with the people around here.
1: But, Ed, they're so nice and friendly.
2: Yeah, well, we don't need any friends here. I don't want anybody finding out too much about us.
1: Now, what do you mean by that?
2: Look, when you and the old man were out in the chicken yard this morning, I sneaked a look in that tin box of his. And just like I figured, it's full of money. Big bills. I'm going to get that money, Ida.
1: Oh, Ed, please, we'd be caught, sure.
2: No, we won't. I'll take care of that.
1: What are you going to do?
2: I don't know yet, but I'll figure it out. Something will happen and give us a chance. You'll see. We'll just keep waiting until the right time.
0: The chance you were waiting for came much sooner than you expected, Edward. The very next afternoon, you had gone to the little pasture at the far corner of the farm to check the fences. And there, half hidden under a stack of straw, you found something that sent the blood pounding through your veins. You ran back to the house and found Ida.
2: Ida!
3: Ida!
1: Ida, where? What's the matter?
2: Where's the old man?
1: I don't know. I suppose he's taking his nap. Why?
2: Good. Come on with me. I think I've got the answer to all our problems, Ida. And it's down there in that corner pasture.
1: What did you find down here that's so important?
2: You'll see. Now, wait till I move back this straw. There.
1: Oh, it's a man. He's dead. Oh, Ed, who is it?
2: It's Luke Huggins. That's who it is. Look, he was kicked by one of the horses, see? There's the print of the horseshoe, right in the head.
1: Yeah.
2: Probably tried to steal one after the old man fired him, and that's what happened.
1: But you said it was the
2: answer. Yes, it's the answer to our problems, and it is. We gotta hide Luke's body so it'll never be found.
1: Hide it? But why, Ed, why?
2: Look, no one knows he's dead. They all think he's up in the mountains. We're gonna bury him in the ground under this straw pile, and we gotta do it before the old man wakes up. Now, come on.
1: Wait, Ed, I still don't see what you mean.
2: Ida, look. Nobody knows Luke is dead. But everybody knows he's a little off. Strong, hot-tempered. And he hated old Cyrus Blake. Now we... Hey, who's that?
1: Where?
2: There in the car on the road. The sheriff, I forgot about him.
1: Oh, he's gonna stop at the house, Ed.
2: Yeah, I know it. Look, you go up there and keep him occupied. I'll do this job alone. Just don't let him or the old man come down here till I'm finished, you hear?
1: All right, Ed, I'll try, but hurry.
4: More coffee, Sheriff?
5: Yes, thank you. Mighty fine pie, Cyrus. Mighty fine. You're a lucky man to have a woman like that is cooking for you.
4: You're right. Don't have to worry about a thing now. No, Ida, what they doing today?
1: Ed? Why, I think he went out to fix fences, Mr. Blake.
4: There. See that? His own initiative. I didn't say a word about fences. Ezra, that Ed is an A1 farmer.
5: Yeah, that's fine. It's comforting to know your place is in good hands.
4: Yep. I'm getting along in years now. I can't get around like I used to. I'm sort of looking for a nice couple to take over this farm.
5: Yeah, so, sir? Really mean that?
4: Yeah, I sure do. And you can't tell, I might have found them.
5: Yeah. What do you think of that, Addie?
1: Think of what?
5: Why, Miss Matthews, is she busy looking out that window?

0: seat.
1: Oh, that's nothing, Sheriff, nothing.
0: Sir, that's it, huh? Yes, Iris, I guess this old goat just can't hold a lady's interest, and she's got a man like that to aid her, eh? He comes up the path now.
2: Yeah, you'd better cut a big piece of that pie for him, I'd, eh?
0: By the way, Cyrus, see anything, Luke?
2: No, hadn't been back. Maybe he won't come back this time.
0: Wouldn't be too sure. He's got a bad streak in him. Hello there, Ed.
3: Oh, hi, Sheriff. Hello, Mr. Blake. Hi there.
2: Here you've been fixing fences, Ed.
3: Yeah, down in that corner pasture. Saw something down there, too.
0: Eh?
2: Ed, you...
3: I saw a man, big man, moving through the trees outside the fence. He seemed to be trying to keep out of sight, but I caught him looking me over.
0: Cyrus, that sounds just like Luke. You gotta be careful. If he's mad, there's no telling what he might do.
4: Yes, Edward. It was working out even better than you had hoped. Your story of seeing a man lurking in the trees convinced Sheriff Tuttle beyond doubt that Luke had come back. Now you were ready. After the sheriff left, old Mr. Blake went to the barn, leaving you and Ida alone in the house. That was your chance. You spoke swiftly, urgently, as you outlined your plan.
3: Now you listen to me, Ida. The sheriff is positive now that Luke is back. Anything that happens will be blamed on him.
1: But Luke is dead.
3: Yes, but only you and I know that. Don't you see what a perfect alibi it is?
1: Oh, Ed, I'm afraid.
3: Well, don't be. Nothing can go wrong. Now, here's what we'll do. Tonight, after the old man goes to bed, I'll sneak into his room, take care of him, and get the money. Then we'll hide it outside under the big rock by that spring house.
1: He'll recognize you, Ed.
3: No, Ida. He won't recognize me. He'll be dead.
1: Dead? Dead? You mean you're going to kill him? Oh, no, Ed. Oh, no.
3: It's the only sure way. He'll be dead in a year or two anyway.
1: Murder, Ed.
3: Listen to me. Listen to me now. Come here to the front room. Here. Now, this closet's got a heavy oak door. You wouldn't have a chance of breaking it down, now, would you?
1: No, of course not.
3: And look inside here. See this little hole in the wall? Well, a key will fit just right in there. Now, get this. After we've hidden the money, you tie me up in that chair real tight so I can't even move. And you lock yourself in this closet and drop the key down inside the wall through that hole. Do you get it? You see, when Sheriff Tuttle comes by tomorrow, he finds the old man dead, the money gone, and us helpless. And we blame the whole thing on Luke.
4: Yes, Edward, it seemed perfect. In a few hours, the box of money would be yours. After dinner, Mr. Blake retired and soon fell asleep. But there was no sleep for you, Edward Matthews. No, you had work to do. And now, at last, the time had come. You picked up the heavy iron stove poker.

0: that instant, Edward, you committed murder. You dropped the poker and went at once to the hiding place of the money. You ripped away the bricks, tore open the box, and gathered up the bundles of bills. Then you hurried out to the spring house. In a matter of moments, the money was safely hidden under the big rock, and you were back.
1: Ida, come on. We gotta move quickly now. Get hold of yourself. You're trembling.
2: I'm all right, Ed.
1: Come on, then. Now put down that cigarette and tie me up. Here's the cord. That's enough. I'll tie my own legs. You better get some more for my hands. Yeah, this big chair's perfect. Heavy and easy to tie to. That's one leg. Come on, Ida. Come on. Start tying the cord to the back of the chair. Now hurry up.
2: Right, I'm hurrying.
1: Tie it now so it can't slip. Everything depends. If it looks like I could work loose, we'll be in real trouble.
2: I'll be careful.
1: Now, here are my hands. Put the cord around my wrists. Tighter, Ryder, tighter. Yeah, this has got to look authentic. That's it. Now tie it and pull the knots hard. Yeah, got it?
2: Yeah. Well, that's it, Ed. You'd never get loose by yourself.
1: Oh, good girl. Now get into that closet and lock the door. And you know what to do with the key.

0: Oh, that's fine. Well, now we got nothing to do but wait. And tomorrow we'll be rich, Ida. Very rich.
1: Yes, Edward. You and Ida had nothing to do but wait. And your alibi for murder was flawless. But you who listen, lest you think fate unjust, a conspirator in evil, mark well the final entry. For in a few moments, I, fate, will write for the last time in the record of Edward Matthews. When I have written, I will read from the diary

that the mighty ages of eternity are but the sum of trifling moments. And also it is true that destiny is shaped by seemingly inconsequential happenings. Little things. Yes, Edward, a broken bottle led you to murder and riches. And now you sit quietly in a chair, completely confident that nothing can happen to disrupt your plan, for your alibi is perfect. Luke Huggins, a man already dead, will be blamed for your crime. All you have to do is wait. And then, suddenly, panic grips you, Edward. For the first time you see it, another little...

0: the matter?
1: Ida, the key. Can you get it back? Can you get it out?
0: No, I can't. The key's way down inside the wall. What's the matter?
1: Your cigarette. Ida, you left it burning. It fell off the table.
0: Cigarette? Oh, no, Ed. Where is it? Can you see it?
1: Yes, it's on the old man's sweater. The one he left on his chair. It's burning. Ida, it's smoking.
0: Can't you do something? Can't you get to it?
1: No, I can't even move. These cords, the chair is so heavy, Ida. It's burning.
0: No, I can smell it. Ed, do something.
1: I can't. I can't move, Ida. It's on the curtains now. They're burning. Flames, they're blazing.
0: Ed, help me. Get me out. Somebody, stay here.
1: I've been so excited. I can't move.
0: Ed.

0: Yes, Edward. The essential in your evil scheme was that both you and your wife were helpless. That was to have been your alibi. And instead, it was your death trap. And now it is time to close the book. Another entry has been duly noted on the pages of eternity. And again, justice has been served. In the case of Edward Matthews, as in the cases of all mortals, I, fate, am but the instrument of a plan. And the little things in life are the tools with which I work. A broken bottle lying in the road brought a man to murder. A smoldering cigarette brought him death. Ponder well the moral, you who listen, and remember, there is a page for you in The Diary of Fate.
1: The cast included Herbert Litton, Virginia Gregg, Horace Murphy, Ray Erlenborn, Ivan Dittmars, and Hal Sawyer. Diary of Fate is a Larry Finley transcription, brought to you from...

0: Don't know now. See, the lock's beginning to give.
1: Oh, Helen, won't you please go? There's nothing you can do.
2: I can see the end. Please, you must let me stay. You must.
3: Have your guns ready, men. Well, Charlie doesn't try to rush through.
2: What are they going to do? They won't shoot him down.
1: Come on, right in. Come on, your gun. Come on, right in. Look, what's the matter?
3: There, on the floor.
2: Oh!
1: I thought he would.
4: Dead. But look, sir. That's not Edward Hyde.
1: What do you mean?
4: Don't you see, sir? That's a big man. Hyde was little more than a dwarf. That body lying there is Dr. Jekyll. By heaven.
1: I believe you're right. Inspector, did you hear that?
5: Yes. Come along. Let's go and make sure.
3: Watch every entrance, men. Hyde must be somewhere in the building still. Search it from top to bottom.
6: Yes, sir. Here.
5: What is it, Doctor? Is it murder?
1: No. I don't think so. Don't you see that glass lying near his hand?
5: Smell of almonds.
1: The odor of one of the most deadly of all poisons. He knew what he was doing.
3: He searched the old place, sir. There's not the slightest trace of Hyde.
5: But that's impossible. We heard him in this room. He must have got out by some secret door. Certain he hasn't slipped through the cordon?
3: Well, there hasn't been the slightest sign of him, sir. There's a man stationed every few feet.
5: If you'll excuse me, Doctor, I'll have to go and see about this.
1: Yes. Yes. Go along. We'll stay here until you come back. Helen, dear. Drink this. There. And now, my dear, won't you sit down? Why, there's a letter here, addressed to me.
2: Then read it. I think I know what you'll find written inside. And it seems right that you should read it here, in this room. The place where he made his experiments. The scene of his terrible triumph. And his terrible death.
1: You make me almost afraid to read.
2: But you must. It's the last chapter in the life of your friend. You must know it.
1: Very well, then. You, my dear friend, when this shall have reached your hands, I shall have passed beyond the scope of mortal friendship and of mortal pain. But because I know the bewilderment and the terror which the act I contemplate will arouse in you, I feel it my duty to tell you the full story of my distorted life. As you know, I was born to a large fortune, endowed with enough graces and distinctions to render life unusually fortunate, and with every guarantee of an honorable and distinguished future.
7: Young Markham, I think, marked the start of that dreadful path which has led me to this tragic end.
0: If it hadn't been for you, I'd never have gone there. Never have spoken to those girls, never drunk their beastly wine.
7: But you wouldn't tell the head, Markham.
0: I would. Jekyll. Good heavens, Jekyll. Why are you looking at me like that? What's come over you? Don't stare at me that way. Your eyes. What's the matter with your eyes? Keep away! What are you going to do? Don't bury your teeth like that! You're terrible! Jekyll, don't! Don't!
7: Keep away from that window! Keep away, you fool!
1: Even you, my dearest friend, never knew the truth about Hetty Wilson.
2: Well, then, I didn't die. That's the truth. I thought about it often enough. I went down to the river once, but there was always the hope that there'd be a letter next day, or I'd see you in the street.
1: You wondered how it came that I was with our old master, Professor Harriet, when he died, and what bond there was between us.
6: final, ultimate test.
8: Oh, but this is blasphemy. You're going to rip apart the veils that hide the human soul. Galileo was threatened with a rack and the wheel of inquisition for the blasphemy of saying that the earth revolved round the sun. And I am prepared to accept the torture that will follow the taking of this preparation for the sake of my beliefs. Are you prepared to stay and witness what follows?
4: Yes. Yes, I'll stay.
8: Good. I now drink to the cause of science.
7: And Margaret, what can I say about Margaret? My only excuse is that I truly loved her.
2: Henry, if I only understood you better. But there's something so strange and wild about you. At times you seem so old, as though you'd lived for 1,000 years.
7: Don't try to understand me. Just love me, Margaret. Love me forever, no matter what happens, no matter what I do. Otherwise I'm lost. I know I am.
2: I do love you. Oh, if you only knew how much.
7: Margaret inevitably follows the death of her father. Even as I write, I am sickened with the memory of this most frightful crime in the long register of horrors that lie against the name of Hyde.
4: Hyde, stop this. I've done nothing to you.
3: Haven't you? If you hadn't kept Margaret away from me, Edward Hyde would have ceased to exist long ago. She would have made all the difference. Look on your work, O righteous man, and see what you have called forth out of the darkness of a human soul.
8: You foul obscenity. Take my daughter's name off your lips. You're the vilest, most repulsive creature I've ever set my eyes on. The world will be a better place to be rid of you, and God willing, I shall do it.
3: Yeah, kill me, would you? And
7: Helen, ah, Hugh, my friend, what would we do without these brave, loyal women who have glorified our lives? Heaven knows, I knew how little I had to take from her, the rich treasure that she offered me.
2: I'll marry you, Henry. And whatever this black thing is that you've got in the background of your life, I'll help you fight it. And if I don't succeed, if it gets too strong for me, I'll still love you. No matter what you've done, what you may have become. Please stop. I can't stand anymore.
4: There are only a few more lines. I think you ought to hear them, Helen, dear.
2: Go on, then.
4: You will see by the terms of my will, which I enclose, that provision has been made for you to maintain the clinic and to increase its staff enough to enable you and Helen to cope with the many sick and needy ones who constantly besiege its doors. Here, then, as I lay down the pen, seal up my confession. I must bring to an end the life of that unhappy man who was your friend and confidant, Henry Jekyll. This letter is written in his hand. His body lies before me, yet I can't believe.
2: I know. I saw the terrible transformation take place before my very eyes. And even I can't believe.
4: If I make this confession of his public, no one will believe it. They'll say it's the ravings of a madman.
2: We can't do that. Let his secret die with him. There's the fire. All you've got to do is put it in.
4: Have we the right? Henry Jekyll made a great discovery. Perhaps one of the greatest of all time. Someday the dark experiments he made may reach perfection in the hands of other men. It may be that the forces that destroyed him because of his imperfect knowledge may be the means of conferring immeasurable benefits on some suffering wretches who would otherwise be doomed to insanity and death.
2: In the realm of science, nothing is impossible. Those were his very words.
4: Yes. Who are we in our ignorance to condemn him?
1: Who are we to dare destroy the records of his life?
2: What shall we do then?
1: I shall keep this letter. And I'll search this laboratory for every scrap of data, every record he ever made. Professor Marriott passed on the secret of his work to Henry. I must find someone who is worthy to receive the trust from him.
2: Yes. Yes, I think you're right.
1: And now, we'll cover this beloved face for the last time. Turn down the lamp that shed its light so steadfastly on the dark agony of his experiments. And close the door of this little secret room that saw the best and the worst of Henry Jekyll and of Edward Hyde. May God have mercy on his soul.

And so concludes Dr. Jekyll and Mr. Hyde, adapted for radio by Betty Rowland from the story by Robert Louis Stevenson and a George Edwards production.

0: Another color with city dirt?
1: That dirt edge needs mild green fairies cleaning edge. Concentrates where powders can't. 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
2: Even on city dirt.
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0: The wheels of chance, like the hands of time, move slowly. But time is more dependable. Chance is not only a gambler and a knave, it's also a playwright. And like the egotistical creature it is, it plays all the parts, including the hero and the villain. Tonight I'd like to tell you of one of its masterpieces, which Chance co-authored with its very good friend, Coincidence. A fine pair, Chance and Coincidence, and a lusty match for anyone. Well, the place, Somerville, a drowsy little town with a population of 2,704, including Mrs. Wilson's twins, which were born last week. Somerville's vital statistics are recorded in the town hall, and if you look up the figures on crime, you'll find that Somerville is a very law-abiding place. The last outbreak of violence occurred on June 4th, 1943, when two young boys swiped three or four potatoes from the bin in front of Mr. Gorsey's general food store. The punishment was swift and just, and was meted out by the culprit's parents. The principal character in our story is a man named Howard Williams, a recent arrival in Somerville. He has a wife and two children, a boy and a girl, and two occupations, accounting and minding his own business. The time? Well, the time is now.
1: Oh, good evening, Mr. Williams.
2: Good evening, Mr. Hawley. I took two of your papers from the stand outside, the Star and the Gazette.
1: Oh, that's 8 cents. Anything else?
2: Not just now, thank you.
1: Good. I understand you got yourself fixed up at the cottage on Spring Street.
2: Yes, it was quite a break. Houses aren't easy to rent these days.
1: I take it then that you'll be staying in Somerville for a while, hmm?
2: I'm going to make it my home, Mr. Hawley.
1: Oh, now that's fine. That's real fine. You'll find that folks hereabouts are plain, not very exciting, but they're nice people to know.
2: I think we're going to like it here.
1: I'm sure you will. You like detective stories?
2: Not particularly, but my wife does.
1: Oh, fine. Well, now, look, I got a new issue in today. I thought you might like a copy. nice for reading by the fire and scaring the tar out of you in a long winter's night.
2: I'll buy a copy for Hazel. She gets a big kick out of stuff like that.
1: Oh, good. Here you are, Mr. Williams. That's 23 cents and all.
2: Uh-huh.
1: Thank you.
2: Hey, this first story sounds like a thriller. The crime that was almost perfect. Oh, Hazel should like that. She's always getting me into arguments about the perfect crime. She reads so much of this stuff, she believes the perfect crime is impossible.
1: Impossible? Well, don't you?
2: Oh, it seems to me there's many an unsolved murder case in the police files. Of course, I don't know much about those things, but I imagine a man could kill another man and get away with it if he planned it carefully enough.
1: Ah, yes, but there's always a slip-up, isn't there?
2: Well, maybe there is. I couldn't say. No, my business is accounting. I prefer leaving the criminology to someone else.
1: It's a good idea.
3: I want a pack of cigarettes, Kensington.
1: Very good. Here you are, ma'am.
3: Do you know where I can get a room for the night?
1: Somerville Hotel is just about three blocks up.
3: No, I tried that. I phoned. They don't have anything.
1: Well, the only other place I know of is Mrs. Karp's room and house.
3: Where's that?
1: It's just outside, about 2 miles up.
3: Is there a bus that goes in that direction?
1: Oh, yes, you can catch it right in front of the door.
3: Oh, good. Thanks very much.
1: Oh, don't mention it. A stranger in town, I guess. Mighty pretty, too, eh?
2: Well, I think I'll be on my way, Mr. Hawley. I'm afraid I'm late for dinner.
1: Well, I'm certainly glad to hear you're going to make Somerville your home, Mr. Williams. We're one big happy family in this town, and we always welcome newcomers.
2: Well, it's good to have friends, Mr. Hawley. Lots of friends, and I hope to make them here. I'm a simple man with simple tastes, and I've always wanted to raise my family in a community like this.
1: Drop in again soon, Mr. Williams.
2: I will, and thanks.
1: Good night.
3: The weather's awful, isn't it?
2: No, it looks like we're in for a storm. It's beginning to hail.
3: How often do those buses run past?
2: I'm not sure. Every 15 minutes, I imagine.
3: Maybe I can get a cab.
2: I'm going in your direction.
3: You are?
2: And I have a car over there. Can I give you a lift?
3: Well, I'd hate to put you to any trouble.
2: No trouble at all.
3: Maybe you'd better not.
2: Why?
3: Oh, well, I guess it's all right. Which car did you say was yours?
2: The gray sedan.
3: Well, let's go.
2: Do you mind if I stop at this gas station for a minute? My tank's a little low.
3: No, it's all right with me.
4: I'll fill her up, mister?
2: Yes, please, and check the oil.
3: Do you have a phone inside?
4: Oh, yes, ma'am.
3: I'll be right back.
2: No hurry.
4: Rotten night, ain't it, mister?
2: Blowing up.
4: Better watch the road out of town. This hail ain't gonna do it much good.
2: Well, I'm not going very far.
4: Say, your left front tire's kind of smooth. You better get a chain.
5: I intend to buy a whole new set next week.
4: Oh, can I take your order for it?
5: I suppose you can. My name is Williams. I'll run by here on Wednesday or Thursday and let's put them on.
4: Okay. Say, you're new in town, ain't you, mister?
5: We've just been here a little over a week.
4: Well, welcome to Somerville.
5: thank you very much.
4: My name's Pete. I run this gas station. Anytime you need any advice about your bus, just drop in. No charge for advice to neighbors.
5: That's very kind of you.
4: Yep. We're a small town, maybe, but we get along nicely. City's a good place to visit, but it's no place to live. You never get to know folks the way you do here in Somerville.
5: And they seem like worthwhile people to know.
4: Well, I'll check your battery and your water.
3: You ready?
5: Just about.
3: Look, I changed my mind. I'm not going to that rooming house just yet. Do you know where the turnpike is?
5: It's a mile from here. But it's only a crossroads.
3: Are you driving past?
5: Yes.
3: Then I'll get off there.
5: But there's nothing up the turnpike. Well,
3: are you giving me a lift or aren't you?
5: Why, of course.
3: Then let's get going, and you can drop me off where I asked you to, at the turn. You certainly are a careful driver, mister.
5: It's hard to see the road in this weather.
3: How far are we from the turnpike now?
5: Half a mile, I guess. I'll let...
3: What's the matter?
5: I'm almost afraid to look. Just a second. I thought so.
3: What is it?
5: Blowout.
3: Oh, for heaven's sake.
5: I'm sorry. I don't like it any more than you do. It won't do my clothes any good to get down in this mud on my hands and knees, but it looks as if I'm elected.
3: Well, I'm leaving.
5: Well...
3: There's nothing I can do to help, and I'm in a hurry. The turnpike's up ahead, isn't it?
5: Well, just keep walking. You can't miss it. If you wait a few minutes, though, I'll change this tire.
3: No, I can't wait. Thanks for the lift. We'll be seeing you.
5: Be careful. The road's very slippery. Well, I better get started. Looks like I'll be home a good deal later than I thought.
6: Hold it, mister! Hold it!
5: What's the trouble?
6: The road is blocked. There's been a crack-up. You'll have to detour.
5: Which way do I go? I live on Spring Street.
6: Well, you better turn back and make a left turn on Maple.
5: Oh, apparently I'll never get home.
6: Sorry, mister. Well, nice night for ducks, anyway.
5: Yeah, ducks and murder. Maple, did you say?
6: That's right, mister, and take it easy.
7: Howard Williams, you ought to be spanked.
5: Now, don't be angry with me, Hazel. I couldn't help it.
7: We'll have to send those clothes to the cleaners immediately. I only hope they can get all the mud off.
5: Well, it's nice to be home again in front of the fire.
7: Is that robe warm enough for you, dear?
5: Now, stop worrying, dear. I don't catch colds as easily as that.
7: Howard, I met one of our neighbors this afternoon, Mrs. Harvey. Oh, she was awfully nice. She kept asking me if there was anything she could do to help make us comfortable.
5: Everyone here seems to be that way, Hazel. It's going to be nice living in Somerville.
7: After all we've been through, it'll be like making a brand new life for ourselves.
5: You promised me you wouldn't think about it. What happened?
7: It was like a bad dream. But I'll forget about it. In time.
5: I did all I could for Mr. Cagle. Sorry it ended up the way it did, then, that's all.
7: If only he hadn't dragged you into it. Your reputation.
5: Hazel, let's not discuss it, huh?
7: Are you happy, Howard?
5: Right now, I'm very happy. There's a great deal more to living than making money, Hazel. When you have peace... contentment, when you have good friends and neighbors.
7: Oh, I'll take it, dear. Hello?
8: Mr. Williams there, please.
7: Who's calling?
8: My name is Mallory. Lieutenant Mallory, State Police.
7: Police? Just a moment.
5: Police?
7: Yes.
5: Hello?
8: Mr. Williams?
5: Yes?
8: Sorry to trouble you, Mr. Williams, but I was wondering if you might give me some information.
5: About what?
8: You know a woman named Laura Pearson?
5: Why, no.
8: Are you sure?
5: Quite sure.
8: We didn't think you'd know her, but Mr. Hawley mentioned something about your being in his stationery store when she came in for cigarettes. A tall girl, good-looking, bleached blonde hair.
5: Oh, yes, I remember now.
8: Good. I wonder if you'd mind dropping into headquarters for a few minutes.
5: Now?
8: Well, if it's not too much trouble, we won't keep you long, but you may be able to help us out.
5: Well, if it's important...
8: Yeah, it's very important. See, we found Laura Pearson about an hour ago. She been strangled to death.

0: Yes, the town of Somerville is very small, and you'd never find it on the map. But things do happen in Somerville. On this particular evening, for instance, at exactly 8:45, Howard Williams stepped into Lieutenant Mallory's office at police headquarters and was formally introduced to Fear.
1: Sit down, Mr. Williams, sit down. You remember Pete, the owner of the gas station?
2: Hello, Pete.
1: Hello. Pete told me you'd met a couple of hours ago.
2: He's the guy, Lieutenant. She was riding with him when he stopped for gas.
1: According to Pete, Mr. Williams, Miss Pearson was seen in your car just before her body was found.
2: I could have told you that myself if you'd asked.
1: Naturally. How did you come to pick her up, Mr. Williams?
2: I didn't pick her up.
1: No.
2: I gave her a ride.
1: Sorry. I'm afraid I put it in the wrong terms. Exactly what occurred between you and Miss Pearson this evening, Mr. Williams?
2: Well, I met her outside the stationery store.
1: Mm-hmm.
2: And offered her a lift to Mrs. Karp's. She made a phone call at the gas station.
1: Is that right, Pete?
2: I guess so. Well, of course it's right. Why should I lie to you?
1: Oh, I beg your pardon. I didn't mean to infer that you'd lie. Please go on with your story.
2: Well, that's about all there was to it. Instead of going to Mrs. Karp, she asked me to drop her off at the turnpike.
1: Oh, why?
2: She didn't say why.
1: Mr. Williams, the turnpike is over a mile from Mrs. Karp's. That's an odd place for a young girl to go in weather like this.
2: Well, it wasn't any of my business why she was going there. And I didn't ask her. I only...
1: Just a minute, please. Flanagan, send Mr. Hawley in.
2: I'm afraid I can't help you out very much in connection with Miss Pearson. I never saw her before tonight, and I...
1: Oh, come in, Mr. Hawley.
3: Howdy.
2: Good evening, Mr. Hawley. I said good evening.
3: Yes, I heard you.
1: Mr. Hawley, did Mr. Williams and the Pearson woman recognize each other when they met in your store?
3: Well, I can't recollect that they did. All I know is that it...
4: That's very funny.
1: What is?
3: Weren't you wearing a brown suit about 3 hours ago, Mr. Williams?
2: Why, yes.
1: Why did you change your clothes?
2: Well, because my other suit. Wait a minute. What is this, Lieutenant Mallory? I'm beginning to feel as if you're questioning me like a suspect.
1: Oh, no. Not at all. We merely want whatever information you can supply. But I won't question you anymore right now, Mr. Williams. Perhaps I'll get in touch with you again tomorrow. Thanks a lot for coming in.
2: That's all right.
1: Oh, just a second. Mr. Hawley tells me your wife reads detective stories.
2: What about it?
1: He said that you and she were discussing the perfect crime this evening.
2: Perfect crime?
1: But I know how it is, Mr. Williams. I sometimes read detective stories myself. Good night.
5: What happened, Howard?
2: I don't know. He questioned me. About this girl. And that was all.
5: They certainly don't think that you had anything to do with it.
2: Of course not. I saw her before the murder, so naturally they want me to give any information I can. Why, I never even met the girl before. It's ridiculous. They haven't got anything on me. They can't prove anything. Hey. Hazel.
5: Yes, dear?
2: You know I had nothing to do with this, don't you?
5: You don't have to defend yourself to me, Howard.
2: Defend myself? What? Yes, that's what I'm doing now, isn't it? Defending myself. It just doesn't make sense. I have nothing to defend myself against, Hazel. Have I?
1: Sorry to disturb you again, Mr. Williams.
2: What is it now, Lieutenant?
1: There's a man named Cy Parker who lives about a mile north of the turnpike.
2: I'm afraid I don't know who he is.
1: Well, he may know you, however.
2: He does?
1: He seemed to give me a pretty good description of you. He said he warned you away from the roadblock early this evening.
2: Oh, he must have been the man who told me to detour.
1: That's right. He also said you were alone.
2: What about him?
1: That you looked like you'd been through some kind of a crack-up yourself.
2: Did I look like her?
1: He said he noticed mud on your face and hands, and you seemed to be rather annoyed at being held up.
2: Well, naturally, the weather was foul, and as far as the mud was concerned...
1: Those your clothes on that chair there?
2: Yeah.
1: Brown suit. Were you wearing it tonight?
2: Yes.
1: Muddy, isn't it?
2: Well, I had to fix it a flat tire.
1: Ah. Mr. Williams, you'll have to return to headquarters with me.
2: What for?
1: Well, there are two or three loose ends that have to be cleared up.
2: Loose ends? What do you mean?
1: When we found Laura Pearson's body, her clothes were also covered with mud.
4: Have another beer, Si?
6: Yeah, don't mind if I do.
4: I never would have figured him for it. Didn't look like that kind of guy to me.
6: You mean you really think he killed that gal?
4: Well, no, I'm not the type who'd pin a man against the wall without proof, and I believe in fair trial by jury. According to law, a man's innocent till he's proven guilty, right?
6: Right.
4: But between you and me, Si, who else could have done it?
3: And I saw the way he looked at her when she came into my store, I tell you. I don't care if he never seen her before. I know what goes on in a man's mind when he sees a girl like that.
4: He's got a wife and two kids besides.
6: Say, you think maybe he's crazy, Harley?
3: Crazy? Look, a lunatic don't plan a killing the way he planned this one. Look at how slick he did it. Oh, no. Now, he ain't no crazier than I am, a murdering rat.
4: Well, Judge, he was sitting with this woman in the car, and it seemed to me they knew each other a lot longer than he said he did. Anyway, he told me to fill up his tank, and I figured he was going for a ride, a long ride, with her.
7: He was as nervous as a cat, Judge, and dirty and a mongrel, too. He kind of stared at me when I mentioned something about the weather and said it was a nice night for murder.
3: He talked like he knew a lot about crime, Judge. Now, we had this argument about the story, see? And he said to me, wait till I get the words right. He said, I imagine a man could kill another man and get away with it if he planned it carefully enough.
8: When the body was examined, the coroner concluded that she'd only been dead for half an hour. He filled his gas tank at 7:10. Cy Parker steered him away from that roadblock at 7:40. That's only a 10-minute drive from the gas station to the roadblock at the most, but apparently it took Williams almost 40 minutes. We also discovered that the defendant had been involved in an embezzlement case in Chicago. He was acquitted. He left the city soon after.
9: And it is the judgment of this court, Howard Williams, that you be sentenced to hang by the neck until you are dead.
0: Well, I haven't been very kind to poor Howard Williams so far, have I? But let's see what I have in store for him as his wife visits him in the cell.
5: Howard.
0: Hello, Hazel.
5: Howard, they just told me. There'd be no reprieve.
0: I know. Told me an hour ago.
5: Howard, what are we going to do?
0: What can we do?
5: They can't kill an innocent man. I don't believe it. They couldn't.
0: You're the only one who believes I'm innocent, Hazel.
5: Why did we come here? Why did we ever come to this horrible place?
0: Don't. How are the kids?
5: They asked for you.
0: Hazel, I want you to leave now.
5: Leave?
0: It'll make it easier for both of us.
5: Will this be the last time I'll be able to see you?
0: Yes.
5: Howard.
0: No, don't say any more. Tell them outside that I want to see the prison chaplain. I refused to talk to him earlier. But I've changed my mind. Bye, Hazel.
5: No, I won't say goodbye. You still have time. There's still a chance. There's still a chance.
8: I'm afraid there isn't, Mr. Williams.
0: Hello, Lieutenant.
8: Hello, Williams. You asked to see me?
0: Yes.
8: Open the cell door, Haggerty. You can leave us, Haggerty.
0: Hazel, will you leave us, too?
5: Well, I'll wait outside.
8: Pretty tough on her.
0: Yeah, even tougher than it is on me.
8: I'm sorry, William.
0: Don't worry. I have a favor to ask you.
8: Yeah? What is it?
0: One day, Mallory, you'll find that I was innocent.
8: Will I?
0: You're a good detective. One of the best in the state. Something will turn up. Something that'll make you think. And reopen this case.
8: Perhaps.
0: All I ask is that when you do hit on new evidence, you'll prove me innocent. It won't do me any good, I know, but at least my name will be cleared. And my family will be happier.
8: I see.
0: I know it's a lot to ask, but I swear to you that I didn't murder that woman.
2: I'm going to die in a couple of hours, and I wouldn't lie at a time like this. You've got to believe me, Lowry. I'm not guilty.
1: I believe you, William.
2: You do?
1: I not only believe you, but I'm sure you're telling the truth.
2: You're sure? Did you say?
1: Yeah.
2: But how can you be sure? I mean...
1: It's very simple.
2: Simple?
1: Uh-huh. I know you're innocent because I also know who killed Laura Pearson.
2: Well, then why didn't you tell him? Why in the name of heaven? Don't you tell him that you know?
1: I can't, William. You see, I killed her myself.
2: What?
1: Yeah, I was the one who called. She called that night from the gas station. I was the one she met, Williams, at the turnpike.
2: No.
1: She deserved to die. She was a blackmailer, a cheat. She wouldn't take no for an answer when I told her we were through. I have a family of my own to think about.
2: You'd tell me that now?
1: You wouldn't expect me to mention it in the courtroom, would you? Yeah, I killed Laura Pearson. There are only two people who know about it now, Williams. And after tonight, there'll only be one.
2: You're wrong, Mallory.
1: Wrong?
2: There's someone else you didn't count on. He's just outside the cell door.
1: What?
2: Did you hear what he said, Chaplain? Did you hear?
10: Yes, I heard.
1: Chaplain, as a man of God, you've got to keep a confidence. You can't tell them. You won't.
10: No, Lieutenant. I won't. But you will, my son.
1: Yeah, you're right, Chaplain. I guess I will.

0: And that is the story of Howard Williams as recorded by the clock. Chance and coincidence. Collaborators extraordinary. Their scenarios are always good, and I ought to know, because time is their editor. I'd be very honored if you'd join me again in exactly 10,050 minutes' time, or, if you prefer it, in exactly 167.5 hours' time, when I'll be here to tell you another of my stories. Until then, I wish you all happy time.
1: The clock will be heard next week in exactly 10,050 minutes' time from this same station. Written by Lawrence Klee with Hart McGuire as narrator, you heard Charles Tingwell as Howard Williams and Ken Wayne as Mallory. Others in the cast were Wendy Playfair, Joe McCormick, Don Crosby, and June Salter. 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
4: Dark fantasy. I am the dweller in the house of bread.
5: I'm Scott Bishop. I create fantasies for the radio. I write weird stories for magazines. I write books on strange subjects. Authors who do these things sometimes attract odd happenings. I don't ask listeners to believe my stories. I do not expect you to believe what I'm going to tell you now. As I was sitting alone at my typewriter one evening, plotting in my mind an outline for a story, my room was quiet. There was a soft, spicy odor of incense being wafted in from some other portion of the house. An organ was playing softly somewhere in the distance. That was when I fell asleep. And in my dream, I found myself alone, high on a precipice, the highest in all creation, where I could observe with a naked eye all the far-flung wonders of the universe, where I could overlook that common clay that mankind calls the earth. And as I watched high on that vantage point,
6: why do you sigh, my son?
5: Hmm? Oh, I thought I was alone.
6: Are any of us ever alone?
5: No, I suppose we're not. But it's so desolate up here, so far from anything else. And I seem to be searching for something.
6: Could it be, my son, that the reason is you are searching for the truth?
5: The truth. What is the truth?
6: You ask that? Then asking, you surely must not know.
5: The truth. Is it some vague, inconsequential thing? Some mythical nothingness? Some non-existent wishfulness?
6: Truth, my son, is neither inconsequential, nor vague, nor mythical.
5: If I could only believe that.
6: You can believe it, if you will.
5: Can one believe something he's never seen?
6: Perhaps.

0: You think me a cynic, don't you, sir?
1: I haven't said I do.
0: Nor have you denied it.
1: My son, look upon me. What do you see?
0: Why, a man like myself. A little older, perhaps.
1: And perhaps wiser.
0: I make no boast of any wisdom I might have.
1: I am the way and the truth and the light.
0: What was that?
1: Merely words spoken by a man who was about to die.
0: I know. The Bible.
1: The Bible.
0: The way, the truth, and the light. If I could only find them.
1: You will find them if you look far enough.
0: Who are you?
1: I am just a man.
0: But your name?
1: It is a very common name. You'll find it in any city directory or telephone book.
0: Then why do you conceal it?
1: I don't conceal it. My name is Word.
0: I can't agree that it's such a common name.
1: Nor could you agree that it is unusual?
0: No.
1: Names are such temporary things. You can say to me, my name is Bishop. And there is no way for me to know whether you are good or evil, religious or atheistic, learned or ignorant, an emperor or a beggar.
0: But you've told me more about yourself than just your name.
1: Have I?
0: But haven't you? Just a moment ago, you reminded me that your greater age has made you wiser than I.
1: Well?
0: If you're so much wiser, perhaps you can tell me where to find what I seek.
1: Where to find the truth?
0: The truth? The light, peace, happiness, contentment. All those things man wants so eagerly, yet seldom finds in sufficiency.
1: He only fails to find them, my son, because he is blind to them.
0: Then they are real? They do exist?
1: I have said that they do.
0: Then I beg of you to help me find them. I beg of you.
1: That, my son, I cannot do. For it is given no one to help another find those things which you seek. You must search them out in your own way. You must exert your own efforts in discovering them.
0: But can't you tell me anything? Anything at all?
1: I would like nothing better than to disclose everything to you. But this much I can say.
0: Yes?
1: If you are sincere in wishing to find the truth, if you really desire to know the way of light and happiness and peace, if you would know the road to all these majestic things, then seek you the house of bread. Remember the house. The house of bread. Seek you the house of bread.
0: But wait. Wait, I say. Come back. Don't leave me now. Where is that house? Where will I find it? Where will I find the house? Tell me, O wise one. Where will I find the house of bread? I've already told you I was dreaming. I make no secret of that. At first, I didn't tell my dream to anyone. Instead, I cherished it. Gave it many hours of deep thought and serious contemplation. I didn't even tell Sonia. Not at first. I gave much thought to the things the man on the mountaintop had said to me. Those lines he quoted from a book almost as old as Christianity itself. And the house of bread. Where was it? Could I find it? I resolved to try, so I went to my boss.

0: Years you've spent building up the reputation you've got. Think of those years you studied Greek and Latin and philosophy during the day and wrote cheap sensational nonsense for the pubs at night to earn your education. And think of the trunk full of rejection slips you got from the slicks before you made the grade. Think of the money you've spent on travel and research and...
1: That's just it, boss. I am thinking of all those things. So what? So I've worked hard and maybe I'm a success. Who can say?
0: Maybe you're a success. Maybe you're a success. Well, if you do leave, where are you going?
1: I'd be glad to answer that if I possibly could.
0: You mean you won't tell me?
1: I mean I don't know.
0: Bishop, I'll tell you what I'll do. You take a vacation. Yeah, that's it. A rest. A week. 10 days. 2 weeks. Take as much time as you like. And when you come back, boy, you'll feel better.
1: I don't think it's going to be that easy.
0: Oh, Bishop, what in the name of heaven's come over you? Don't you think you at least owe me an explanation?
1: Yes, I guess I do. I owe anyone an explanation as you.
0: Well, some satisfaction in that, at least.
1: Well, it's like this. It all happened about 3 weeks ago, out of my study. I had a story to write for the radio, the Egyptian mummy thing. While I was trying to come up with a reasonable plot, I drifted off to sleep. Telling Sonia was different. The difference between telling her and the boss was like the difference between saying, I love you to an actress on the stage and the same thing to the girl you adore. It was pleasant and soothing because Sonia understood. Sonia understands everything. She wouldn't be Sonia if she didn't. Oh, that's the way it is, Sonia.
2: Well, my darling, when are we leaving California? Scott, you look so strange. Didn't you think I'd want to go along?
1: But, Sonia, you want to seek it too?
2: What better thing could I do?
1: Yes, I might have known you'd wish to go along.
2: Do you mind so much?
1: Mind? Well, no, of course not. But the journey may be a long one.
2: I love long journeys.
1: And a difficult one.
2: I've always been used to difficulties.
1: It may take us to far-off places.
2: But I adore far-off places.
1: And it may end only in disappointment.
2: Haven't we shared many a disappointment, Scott?
1: Yes, indeed we have. I can think of no one I'd rather make the journey with.
2: Thank you, darling. When do we leave?
1: Well, whenever the house trailer's been remodeled and the car cylinders have been ground.
2: Where do we go first?
1: I don't know for certain.
2: It reminds me of Sir Galahad looking for the Holy Grail. Did he know where he was to begin his search?
1: More or less, I suppose.
2: Well, do you know where to start looking for the house of bread?
1: Darling, I haven't the slightest idea where to begin.
2: Dearest, what do you suppose the man named Word meant by the house of bread?
1: Yeah, I've asked myself that time and time again.
2: Surely not a real house.
1: No, I think not. Sonia, that phrase symbolizes something. But what?
2: Well, perhaps we shall find out someday.

0: Are you trying to tell me, Bishop, that you're leaving?
1: Regretfully, yes.
0: But your work, your future.
1: I wonder, sir, if there is a future.
0: Well, Bishop, what incarnation's come over you? You've got a great future. Your books are selling like peanuts at a circus. Here's a wire from Fantastic Periodicals. They want a contract for a series of 12 short stories about the supernatural. That's $3,000. 250 apiece. That's not hay. Oh, good Lord, man. Are you out of your mind? Think of the...

That was when we decided to go seeking the house of bread. As I look back on it now, I don't blame the boss for thinking I was balmy. Here we were, Sonia and I, two supposedly sane, sensible people throwing up everything, kit and caboodle, and taking out to look for something more vague and unknown than Shangri-La or Arcadia or Nirvana, some other synonymous place. And all because of dreams.

we had the house trailer remodeled, the automobile repaired, and we drew our money from the banks and started out. It was the 21st day of May, my birthday, about 6 o'clock in the morning. I gathered up the morning newspapers on the way out of the house, breathed in some of the fragrant California atmosphere. Sonia wanted to stop at the used bookshop on Pacific Avenue, so we drove through the spacious Long Beach streets until we came to the place opposite the post office. Sonia bought 7 travel books and a back issue of a magazine that contained one of my better stories. She said she wanted to drive around Rainbow Pier once, so we did. Then we scooted over to L.A., picked up Highway 66, and drove to Las Vegas. We stayed in a tourist cabin at Boulder that night. Bright and early the next day, we drove over to the dam. As we began driving through the mountains out of the place, I noticed Sonia laboriously writing in a small but low...

0: What's that, dear?
1: A 5-year diary. I thought we should log our trip. Perhaps we'll assemble enough material for you to write another book.
0: If we log our trip, my sweet, you'll have to do it. Me, I couldn't write an IOU with a pencil.
1: Oh, I've already started to keep it, Scott. Here, listen. May 21st. We left Long Beach at 7 a.m. and were out of Los Angeles by 10:30. The trip across the desert was uneventful, but quite pleasant, and we arrived at Las Vegas, Nevada, around... May 22nd, Flagstaff, Gallup, Albuquerque. May 23rd, Amarillo, Oklahoma City, Tulsa.
0: Kansas City, St. Louis, Chicago.
1: Philadelphia, Washington, New York City.
0: May 30th. We sail today from Pier 17 for London aboard the SS America. As we stood at the ship's rail together, Sonia and I, we wondered just why we decided to leave the good old United States behind. Did something tell us our goal was far beyond the sea?

0: We have spent the past few days in London. It is now June 27th. We have seen the River Thames, London Bridge, Trafalgar Square, Downing Street, Westminster Abbey, Buckingham Palace, Piccadilly Circus, and many other points of interest. We were especially attracted by a place called the Light of the World. But the people we asked there, and everywhere else, had never heard of the House of Bread.
1: July 16th. We're about to leave Paris for Madrid. Sonia and I sought diligently in this city of pleasure for the place the man called Word named to me. We searched everywhere, the magnificent Bois de Boulogne, boulevards, everywhere we could go. We did Eiffel Tower and the Louvre and Cardinal Richelieu's Palais Royal, the Cathedral of Notre Dame, Grand Opera House, the Arc of Triumph. Then we were attracted to the Place de la Concorde, which is called the Place of Peace. And we thrilled for a moment because we thought our search was ended. But when we asked about the House of Bread, folks only laughed at us.
0: July 30th, Madrid, where there are two classes of people, those who go to bed after 3 a.m. and those who get up before 4. No Spaniard had ever heard of the House of Bread.

0: Morocco, August 20th. Mingling with the Moors and Arabs, wandering up narrow, crooked, dirty streets, through shabby buildings and unkept markets, all with a general aspect of dilapidation and extreme neglect.
1: Tripoli, September 15th. Sponge fisheries, ostrich feathers, gold, ivory, rugs, and the ruins of a triumphal arch erected to Marcus Aurelius.

0: Cairo. 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High stone houses, barred windows, stately turrets and domes rising above the surrounding dirt and squalor. And the temple where tradition has it that God talked with Moses. No encouragement here either. The house the man Word spoke of is unknown. It is late October. November 6th.
1: November 16th.
0: November 26th.
1: December 5th.
0: December 15th.
1: December 25th. Jerusalem. The hill of Calvary, not far from the city gates, where once a humble man bearing a cross of misunderstanding and hate, far heavier than mere beams of wood, drank the last drop in the cup of human bitterness.
0: The city of God. City of David, Solomon, Cyrus, the Persian king.
1: Nebuchadnezzar, the Babylonian. Alexander the Great. Constantine the Great. Pontius Pilate.
0: Swoops down. Rain begins to fall. The newborn stars are hidden, all save one. There is one star to the east, quite close by. It scintillates through the gloom, through the downpour. Sends out its rays and engulfs us, enfolds us, becomes almost a part of us. And Sonia writes that we must follow the beam it sends pounding vigorously earthward. Sonia, let's go back. At least find shelter.
1: Oh, Scott, you're tired. We've tried to find shelter. It's strange. The lodgings are completely filled.
0: Then we'd best go back to Jerusalem instead of wandering about here in the darkness.
1: Here. There's some sort of a shelter here, Scott. Let's step inside a moment, shall we?
0: All right, dear.
1: There seems to be a light in here.
0: Yes. And there's someone here beside us.
1: Scott, look.
2: I bid you welcome, good people.
0: We beg your pardon. We thought this place was unoccupied.
2: No, do not go. You are welcome here.
0: I say, haven't we met before?
2: I believe we have.
0: Yes, we have. Now I remember. You're the one in my dream. Your name is Word.
2: In the beginning was the Word, and the Word was with God, and the Word was God.
0: The way and the truth and the light.
2: I am come, a light into the world, that whosoever believeth in me shall not abide in darkness.
0: The way and the truth and the light.
2: And lo, the angel of the Lord came upon them, and the glory of the Lord showed round about them, and said unto them, Fear not, for behold, I bring you good tidings of great joy. For to you is born this day a Savior, which is Christ the Lord. Be not afraid. Have you not been told, Seek ye the Lord, and he will not be scornful unto thee?
0: Here in this humble manger, you were born.
1: 2,000 years ago.
2: Verily I say unto you, I am with you at all times, in all places, even unto the consummation of the world.
0: Then this is our answer. This is what we have been seeking so earnestly.
2: Because you have seen me, you believe. Blessed is he who has not seen me, and still
0: that is my story. We awoke the next morning feeling more refreshed than we'd felt in all time. The sun was bright. The rain had gone. What was the significance of the house of bread? We didn't learn that until later when I consulted the Britannica. I quote as it is written word for word. Bethlehem, a small town in Palestine, situated on a limestone ridge, 5 miles south of Jerusalem, a city called by the Hebrews, the House of Bread.
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3: Ghost stories, weird stories, and murders too. The Hermit knows of them all. Turn out your lights. Turn them out. Ah. Have you heard the story of Vampire's Desire? Yeah? Then listen while the Hermit tells you the story.
4: Forbidding-looking place, Mr. Winton?
5: It is at that. We can't go any farther in this downpour.
4: We shall most likely have to stay in this doorway, then. The house looks untenanted.
5: Does it that? However, there may be someone in.
4: No one living in this tomb of a place, Mr. Winton.
5: I think you're right, John. I wonder where we are.
4: I haven't had the slightest idea where we are since the beginning of the storm when we lost our way.
5: I think you're right about the place being untenanted. Try the door. Maybe we can break in. Anything to get out of this storm. Try the door.
4: Yes, sir. Oh, it's opening. Oh,
5: good.
6: Well?
5: Good evening. We've lost our way, been caught in this storm. We're drenched to the skin.
6: More fools you for being out on a night like this.
4: Very agreeable, sort.
5: May we come in and get dried out?
6: You're not welcome.
5: Well, surely you're not going to turn us away on a night like this.
6: I don't care what kind of a night it is. You're not welcome.
5: Well, all right, may we come in, whether we're welcome or not?
6: No. Good night.
4: She's slamming the door in your face.
5: Kindly soul.
4: When the old woman tried to slam the door, I stuck my foot in the way and she hasn't tried to close it anymore.
5: Good. Let's take a chance on going in then, whether we're welcome or not.
4: All right, sir. Now which way, Mr. Winton?
5: Who can tell in this pitch darkness? Listen.
4: The old woman.
5: Yeah.
4: Mr. Winton? We're in the house of a mad woman.
5: It isn't a very pleasant sound, is it?
4: Doesn't seem to be a light in the whole place. What shall we do?
5: We'll go to the right. Feel along the wall for a light switch or a door.
4: All right.
5: Come along, then. Follow me. Ah, here's a door. Come along, John. Stay close by me.
4: Yes, sir. Oh, good Lord, sir. Is she going to keep that up all night?
5: Well, if she is, I wish she'd tell what the joke is so we can laugh with her. Find the light switch?
4: No, there doesn't seem to be one.
5: All right, then. We'll continue in the dark. You go to the left, I'll go to the right. Maybe we can find something to sit on.
4: Yes, sir. Ah.
5: Hmm?
4: What's this? I found something.
5: What is it?
4: Well, it might be a bookcase built into the wall.
5: All right, there may be at least something in it that we can sit on. Even books will be better than the cold floor.
4: Yes, sir. Although I can't feel anything yet.
5: Keep talking, John, so I can find my way over to you.
4: Yes, sir. Why don't you strike a match?
5: Fine chance either of us have of doing that. You'll be soaking wet. Where are you?
4: Right here, sir. You're almost up to me.
5: Oh. Now, where's the bookcase?
4: Right here. Let me have your hand.
5: Ah, yes. Now, let's feel all through it. Maybe something of use in it. You never can tell. What was that?
4: Sounds like someone at the door.
5: What are you doing?
4: Trying to light a match.
5: Any luck?
4: No, sir. Just like you said, they're sopping wet.
5: Quiet now. Let's listen. I must have been imagining things.
4: I've been imagining things ever since we first heard that old woman laugh like that. It fairly makes my hair stand on end. It is again, sir. A rustling near the door.
5: Who is that? Who's there?
7: Stay away from that bookcase.
5: is it? Who are you?
3: Stay away from that bookcase.
5: We wouldn't be near the blessed bookcase if you'd be gracious enough to conduct us to a room with some furniture in it so that we might rest and get dry.
3: Stay away from the bookcase.
4: He's leaving, sir.
5: Well, this is a fine how-do-you-do, isn't it?
4: Oh, I've had about enough, sir. I'd sooner we were on our way.
5: Oh, nonsense. However, we leave the bookcase alone, if that's what we're asked to do.
4: He's still hereabouts?
5: Yes, I heard him. Say, you playing some game with us? If so, we're not in the mood for it.
4: No answer.
5: No.
4: Oh, there she is again.
5: Yes. That's enough. That's enough.
4: What are you going to do, sir?
5: This is some fool game they're playing with us. I'm going to find out about it and put a stop to it. There's a man and woman living in this house. There must be some furniture in at least one of the rooms.
4: Some heat, sir. I'm chilled to the bone.
5: Yes, some heat. There isn't, and there's something going on here that we should investigate and put a stop to. Come along, John.
4: All right, sir, if you say so. Where to first?
5: We'll start right where we are. Search the whole house. From this floor up to the roof, isn't that...

0: Look, Mr. Winton, look.
1: Where?
0: Down to the end of this hall. There's the old man who was talking to us in the room downstairs, telling us to keep away from the bookcase.
1: I think you're right. Carrying a shaded lantern.
0: Yes, sir.
1: John, we'll follow him.
0: Yes.
1: He'll lead us somewhere. We can't wander in this house all night in the dark.
0: At any rate, he has a light.
1: I don't think he's noticed us.
0: We'll have to get close to him before he turns that corner down to the end of the hall.
1: Yes.
0: He's almost at the corner. There, he turned.
1: Hurry. He might duck into some room close by and we'll lose him. Easy now, while I peek around the corner.
0: You see him, sir?
1: Yes. Going into the first room on the left.
0: Quiet. The air is stale and musty here.
1: Yes. Never mind about that just now.
0: That makes me gasp for breath.
1: Here's the room he went into. Quiet now while I have a look.
0: Is he in there, sir?
1: Strange. I'm sure he went in there.
0: He might be hiding behind the door waiting to pounce on us.
1: Old man like that couldn't do much pouncing.
0: He might be armed.
1: Oh, take that chance. The air is stale and musty here, isn't it?
0: I can hardly get my breath.
1: The foul, fetid air coming from that room the old man went into. Well, if he can stand it, we can.
0: All right, sir. But be careful.
1: He's not in here. If he is, he's turned out the lantern. Hello. Hello.
0: There's no one in here.
1: Huh? The door, John. The door just slammed shut.
0: Oh, there's no door here. I ran right into a blank wall.
1: Where the door was?
0: Right here, yes.
1: John.
2: You know, some marmalades get some of their tang from added flavoring. While Robertson's Golden Shred gets all of its tang from Seville oranges. What would you rather have for breakfast?
3: Nothing tastes nicer than Cadbury's Dairy Milk.
4: Oh.
3: Lovely, isn't it? Mm. And as anyone can see, every bar is chunky.
4: Magic.
5: Yeah.
3: That's because there's a glass and a half of full cream milk in every half pound. 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

0: see a darn thing. Do you know that?
1: No hurry, darling. Take it easy. Pull off the road till it eases up a bit, if you like.
0: It's been like this for the last hour, hasn't it? I can't see it easing up. What's the time?
1: Yeah, watch your stop. 10 o'clock, it says, but it was that at least half an hour ago.
0: Well, we can forget about getting home early tonight.
1: Well, the farmers will be pleased.
0: Hey, look. Someone's decided to wait until the storm has passed over a bit.
1: That car at the side of the road, you mean?
0: Yes.
1: There's someone standing there, isn't there?
0: He looks like it. He's dragging us down. What shall I do?
1: Trouble by the looks of things. Yes, look, he's been trying to fix the puncture.
0: It could be a trick, couldn't it?
1: You mean a hold-up? I don't think so, darling.
0: You always were adjusting, so. Anyway, we'll see what he wants.
1: Here he comes. He's in uniform.
0: Yes, it's a railway uniform.
2: I'm so pleased you stopped. I'm having a bit of trouble.
0: Puncture?
2: Yes, the spare's flat. I've been stuck here for half an hour. You're the first car that's come along.
0: Oh, you better get in. Oh, my name's Michael Wright. This is my wife, Pamela.
1: How do you do?
2: I'm pleased to meet you, and that's no error. Bill Evans is my name.
0: Well, now, where do you want to be, Bill?
2: Well, I'm on the railway. I suppose you can see that. Should have been at the station half an hour ago.
0: Which station is that?
2: Rossiter Station. It's about 10 miles from here.
0: Okay, you just show me how to get there. We'll give you a lift.
2: That's very kind of you. You turn off to the right about a mile ahead.

0: the station.
1: Oh, I see. It's miles from anywhere, isn't it?
0: Serves the local farmers, mainly. Look,
1: why don't you shelter here a while, Mr.
0: Right? I mean, the storm's got worse, if anything. It's warm and dry in the waiting room, and I could offer you a cup of tea.
1: Well, it's very kind of you, Bill.
2: Oh, yes, let's do that, Michael. You're tired of driving. I'd love a cup of tea.
1: All right, then.
0: Better run for it. Follow me.
1: Right.
0: Through there.
1: Come on, darling.
2: Oh.
1: Hey, I'm soaked. So are you, Pam.
2: Oh, never mind. It's better than driving through that horrible storm all the while.
0: Make yourself comfortable. I'll make the tea. Let's hope there's some milk left.
1: Okay. What's the matter, darling? You're shivering. Oh, have you caught a cold, do you think?
2: I'm all right. Just relief, I think. I hate driving in weather like this. Rain, thunder. I imagine all sorts of terrible accidents.
1: Why didn't you say? You know I'd have stopped.
2: Well, I know you prefer to keep going. I'm glad we've stopped, really.
1: You look a bit feverish to me. Here, let me feel your forehead. You're quite hot, you know. I think you've got a temperature.
2: Oh, it's nothing. Nothing a cup of tea won't fix.
1: Funny little condition, isn't it? Rossiter. I never heard of it, have you?
2: Never. But I don't know this area well, in any case.
0: You know, I think our friend Bill is the only one here. He must be booking clerk, porter, and station master rolled into one. Sorry I took so long. I'm afraid the milk was finished, but, well, I thought, seeing as it's so cold, you might like to have a drop of something stronger.
1: Oh, that's marvelous, Bill. That'll buck you up, darling.
0: Not feeling well, Mrs. Wright?
2: Oh, it's nothing.
0: Now, the glasses aren't very dainty, but they're clean. Here we are, then. Cheers.
1: Ah, thanks. Here's to one.
0: And I've been at Rossiter ever since. I'll do everything here. And I like it. Another drop, Michael?
1: Just a little bit. I'm the driver, remember? You know, you can't be far off midnight, can it?
0: Who ever thought we'd spend the night in a railway station, eh, darling?
2: What time is it, Bill?
0: I'll have a look in a minute. The clock's through there. Can't be 12 yet, though. The express goes through at 12. We're near the bells. There's a warning bells at about 10:02. Then I have to nip down to the signal box at the end of the platform and clear the line for it. Another drink, Mrs. Wright.
2: Well, not for me. I'm feeling much better, though, Mike.
1: Oh, good. Must have just been the rain. Rossiter. You know, I thought I didn't know the place, but the name rings a bell now.
0: Big smash here 5 years ago. In all the papers. Maybe that's where you know the name from.
2: I remember. Rossiter. Yes, I do remember.
0: Anybody for another drink? That's the last of the bottle we've just had, I'm afraid.
2: I'd like another, Bill. Have you got any more?
0: Yeah, there's another bottle where this one came from. I'll go and get it.
1: Well, yes, getting into the spirit of the party, eh, darling?
2: Listen, Michael, I got him out of the room deliberately.
1: Whatever for? Ah, you want to tell me how much you love me?
2: I remember this accident here 5 years ago. Do you?
1: Vaguely. A lot of people killed, I remember.
2: That's right, but do you remember what caused the accident?
1: No. Who cares anyway?
2: I remember the accident very well. And the station master was drunk, darling. He was drunk. He didn't work the signals properly or something, but he was to blame for the smash, don't you see?
1: See what?
2: This chap's the station master, too, and it's the same time of the year. And he's been drinking.
1: Oh, well, don't worry, Pam. I'll see that history doesn't repeat itself.
2: It's not that. I mean, it's not history. So confused, but why don't we know what time it is? I mean, why did my watch stop?
1: You forgot to wind it, I suppose. What are you getting at, Pam?
2: This man's name is Evans, isn't it? Bill Evans.
1: That's right. Nice fellow, too. I'm having a ball.
2: The more I think about this smash 5 years ago, the more I remember. The station master, who was to blame, never came to trial for his part in it.
1: Well, they must have decided it wasn't his fault.
2: No. No, it wasn't that. He committed suicide.
1: So?
2: Don't you see what I'm trying to tell you? His name was Evans. The same as this man. Evans, darling. Evans.

0: bottle then.
1: Oh, good, Bill, good.
2: How long did you say you'd been working here at Rossiter, Bill?
0: Too long. There you are, Mrs. Wright.
2: Thanks.
1: Are you the only one who works here, Bill?
0: That's right. I told you. I'm Jack of all trades.
1: And supposing you're sick or out of action or something?
0: Mustn't get sick, must I? And for you, Mr. Wright?
1: Thanks, Bill. No more for me.
0: Come on, come on. Just a drop.
1: I'll fine. Not too much. How about yourself?
0: In a minute. One or two things I have to go and check before the express comes through. I won't be long. Just got to phone through. Won't be long.
1: There's nothing happening. He's not a ghost, if that's what you're worried about. Ghosts don't drink and get drunk and talk as rationally as he does.
2: Oh, how do you know? How many ghosts have you spoken to?
1: Oh, come off it, Pam. Look, you caught a bit of a chill in the rain and you're imagining things.
2: What am I imagining? His name is Bill Evans. He told us that himself, so I'm not imagining that. And it's July, the middle of July, just the same as it was 5 years ago. That's not imagination, is it? And he's been drinking. It's just the same as it was.
1: It's coincidence.
2: And how do we know how ghosts behave? All right, so you don't believe in ghosts. Neither do I. You say it's coincidence. Well, it's too much of a coincidence. And he seems strange to me. He seems... Oh,
1: he's perfectly normal, darling, really.
2: Oh, right. Well, it was an express train due at midnight.
1: Well, that's the same. We know that. What caused the smash?
2: I don't remember it. Yes. Yes, I do. Oh, Michael.
1: Yes, I remember now. Yes, of course. It had been raining heavily, hadn't it?
2: Yes, that's right. And there'd been a washaway on the line about 5 miles from here.
1: Yes.
2: This station was the last point, the last signal point, which could have stopped the train. Oh, darling, I'm scared.
1: Oh, now, wait a minute. Oh, that could be a coincidence, too. Rain isn't uncommon at this time of the year, you know. Now, the station master was drunk, wasn't he?
2: It's the same. It's all the same.
1: Now, pull yourself together, Pam. There must be something different. Wait a minute. They must phone through from the point further up the line, mustn't they? Yes, they do. That's it. Now, that's something that's different. I remember on the night of the smash, the storm had been very heavy, just like tonight.
2: Just like tonight?
1: Yes, but there's one big difference, my darling. On that night 5 years ago, the storm damaged the phone lines. Telephone lines were down. That's why it was all left up to the station master, who was drunk.
2: Yes, that's right. I remember.
1: Well, the phone lines aren't down tonight, are they? You heard Bill say the warning bell. It'll go any minute.
2: But that isn't the phone line, is it?
1: Same thing. Now, do you feel better?
2: Michael, I feel... You're right, I suppose. It's
1: yes.
2: Just coincidence.
1: Of course.
2: Well, the phone must be all right, mustn't it?
1: I'll lay odds that's just what Bill's gone to do now. Phone through to the other station further up the line. You'll see. Just a string of coincidences.
2: And the name?
1: Evans isn't an uncommon name, is it, my dear? Bill Evans, there must be thousands of them.
2: Yes, I think.
3: Any bell yet?
1: What?
3: Any bell? Did the bell ring?
1: No, not yet. Anything wrong?
3: Finishing storm? The phone lines are down.

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0: would have guessed it. The phone lines are down. I always say there's nothing like a good storm and a disrupting of communications for making things easier for the ghost to walk. Don't you agree?
1: You mean the station's cut off?
2: That's right. I can't get through.
1: Oh, it's just the same. It's the same.
3: Steady, darling, steady.
2: So what are you going to do now, Bill?
4: No, oh, it's not all that serious, really. Only if something's wrong on the line. No reason to suppose there should be, but, well, we always play it safe.
2: I'd better go to the signal box.
4: Play it safe? You mean you're going to stop the train?
2: There's a direct line through the signal box from the station up the line. It's 10-1, that'll be all right. I'll check from there.
1: Oh, there isn't to be an accident. It's just like 5 years ago. I know it.
2: Easy, Bill. Take it easy. Well, I'm along. Just keep your fingers crossed that the line to the signal box is still okay. Otherwise, we'll have to disrupt the railway services and stop the express.
1: You see, Michael, he is a ghost. He must be. I wonder what's happened to the rail station master. He's going to cause an accident this one.
3: For heaven's sake, relax, darling. Even if he is a ghost, which he isn't, what could he do? Can't go out and dig the track up and cause a smash that way. There can't be an accident unless there's something wrong on the line.
1: How do we know there isn't? The storm, the rain. 5 years ago there was a wash away. How do you know it's not the same tonight?
3: Because things don't happen that way. 5 years ago there was a weakness somewhere. The rain caused the earthwork to give way. Now don't you think the authorities will have made quite sure that that can't happen again, however severe the storm?
1: I don't know. I don't know what to think.
3: What do you want me to do?
1: Go after him. I think you should be with him.
3: Good heaven, what on earth for?
1: But he might be able to prevent something terrible happening.
3: But nothing can happen, Pam, I've told you.
1: Please, Michael, for my sake.
3: All right, if it'll make you feel better.
2: Will you be all right, dear?
1: I don't know who that man is or what he is, but there's something strange going on tonight.
2: I'll open up.

0: Well, what happened?
1: It's my leg. The rain, that fall was slippery. Maybe the drink, I don't know. I slipped. I've hurt my leg. Well, what's funny?
0: Oh, Bill, I'm sorry. I shouldn't laugh. It's relief, I suppose.
1: Oh.
0: Look, I'll get you back to the waiting room. One thing's certain now. I haven't had much to do with ghosts, but I'm sure they don't fall and break their legs. Well, it's not much of a splinter. It'll ease things until Pam can get you to the hospital. How far is it?
1: Not far.
0: You all right, darling?
2: I'm fine. No, don't worry about me. I'll get into the hospital all right.
1: Is that what has to be done, Martin?
0: I think so. Now, check the line is clear and make the signal go.
1: That's right. There's nothing to it.
0: No, don't you worry, though. Come on, Pam. Just give me a hand. We'll get in the car.

0: clear. Go ahead, Rossiter.
1: All right.
0: Is that you, Bill? You sound different.
1: No, Bill's sick. I'm filling in.
0: Oh. 39, isn't it?
1: It certainly is. Ah, so good. Now, then. First from the right, Bill. Well, enough.
2: The express through yet?
1: Not yet.
2: Ah, thank goodness I got here in time.

0: I'm worried about your husband.
1: Don't worry about Michael. He's resourceful. He'll manage.
0: Well, it's not far now. See that turning to the left?
1: I see it.
0: Yeah. Turn there. It's about a quarter of a mile down.

0: matter who I am. I work on the railways. You can see that, can't you?
1: The uniform. Yes, of course.
0: Then do as I tell you.
1: I'll wash away, you.
0: 3 miles down the line, the whole cutting's caved in. If the express isn't stopped at Rossiter, there'll be a terrible accident. Stand over there.
1: Right.
0: There she comes now.
1: Can you stop it in time?
0: Thank heavens, yes. Now then. All signals red. Stop the train. That's it. All signals red.
1: He's closer.
0: She'll stop in the station. It'll be all right this time. It'll be all right.

0: you hurt your leg.
1: It's such a relief.
2: A relief?
0: I don't know what it was. My watch stopped. I'm feeling a bit feverish, perhaps. I don't know, but everything seemed the same.
2: The same?
0: The smash 5 years ago. Well, that was at this time of the year, wasn't it? And the names are the same.
2: The names?
0: Well, the station master then was called Evans, wasn't he?
2: Oh, I see. Yes, he was, a matter of fact. No relation. Evans is a common name, I suppose. Don't tell me you thought...
0: I really feel silly about it now, but relieved, too. Well, it was the storm, you see, and everything was the same.
2: Well, I'm no ghost, Mrs. Wright. And I think I've got a broken leg to prove it.

0: There's been a washaway. The line's blocked.
1: Washaway? Who's this? This is the expression outcome. Here, you're not a railway man.
0: No, I'm not.
1: Well, then?
0: It's a long story, but there would have been a smash-up if I hadn't stopped you. Look, ask the old man. That's right, isn't it? What happened to him? That's the old man. He's disappeared.
2: Oh,
3: he's dead.
2: Oh,
3: he's
2: fine.
4: Hello, Nigel.
3: Well, the hero himself. It's nice to see you.
2: How's the leg?
3: Oh, coming on fine, thank you. It'll be a bit before I'm up again, though. Well, I read all about it in the papers, but tell me what happened.
4: Oh, Bill, there's nothing to tell, really. It wasn't me. It was the old fellow, the railway worker.
3: Go on.
4: Well, I checked that the line was clear, like you told me to. I got the go-ahead, and I was going to signal the train through when the door burst open and this chap came in. He told me there'd been a washaway. He actually threw the signal. He stopped the train. Ah, he's the one who should have got all the congratulations, not me.
3: I didn't hear about this railway man.
4: No, they didn't mention it in the papers.
3: What did he look like?
4: Well, now, about 50, I'd say. Going grey.
3: And a beard? Did he have a little beard?
4: Yes, that's right. Now you mention it. Yes, of course he did. You must know him, I suppose.
3: I never met him.
4: Well, then who is he?
3: Well, like I told you, I'm the only one working on the railways round here. It's a lonely spot.
2: But I don't understand.
4: I think I do. I've just remembered something. It was raining cats and dogs outside that signal box. And he'd obviously come through the rain. His uniform was quite dry. Dusty, in fact.
3: I don't believe in ghosts either, Mrs. Wright. But I'll bet if you ask him his name, he would have told you he was Evans.
2: You don't mean...
3: Evans. The man who was responsible for the smash 5 years ago. He was making amends, you see. I hope he rests peacefully now.

Dear, oh dear. So who was it that stopped the train? You see, the thing that has me confused is that we've got old Bill Evans with us. Here, behind the creaking door. And he swears...

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10: This is Nelson Olmsted. 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

leap no more. 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In the shadows, there may be moving things. Tonight, it may be, you will sleep.

0: Good evening. This is Ben Grauer introducing tonight's tale of terror, told by Nelson Armstead on the National Broadcasting Company's presentation of Sleep No More. The story of terror can be as simple as a sheeted ghost rattling chains. It can be a complex and hidden world of horror, lurking in such unholy dimensions as only the dead and the moonstruck can glimpse. Or it can be those terrible, fathomless shadows which lie buried deep in the primitive mind of civilized man. And for this evening, well, Nelson Armstead, tell us about this evening's story.
1: Thank you, Ben. I'm going to tell one long story tonight. Out of all the adventure stories I've read, this is one of the most gripping, most vivid, and most fascinating. By Ella St. Joseph, it's about a sinister character whose strength made him the enemy of mankind and a curse upon the good ship Roundabout. This is the story of a passenger to Bali.

0: Perhaps the writing of this story will serve to expel from my mind my last lingering glimpse of Walks as I left him. Mind you, I accept no more responsibility for the man's end, if it was an end, than I did for the beginning of our peregrinations together. It all happened before the fall of China to the communists. You see, I accepted Walks as a passenger on the roundabout, a tramp steamer, which I owned and put to trade in the Southern Pacific. It was a dark, moonless night in Shanghai. A cold fog lay heavily upon the swirling yellow river water. We were already loaded and ready to sail. I was about to mount the bridge, but a large figure emerged from the fog and loomed before and above me. If the man's height had not been enough to command attention, for he towered 5 inches above my own 6 feet, his very bulk, encountered at such close quarters, would have obscured the view. He spoke in a booming voice.
1: Have I the honor of addressing Captain...

0: John English of the Roundabout.
1: I am Captain English.
0: Allow me to introduce myself, Captain English. I am the Reverend Dr. Rob Walks, a Dutch missionary bound for Bali to distribute Bibles and spread the word of God and Jesus Christ, his Son, our Savior.
1: Yes, Dr. Walks?
0: Captain English, I am told your book puts in a Bulilong, port of Bali. Is that correct?
1: Yes.
0: Here in this folder, you will find a Dutch passport, several papers for identification, mostly clerical, and about 400 in American dollars. Be good enough to examine these. If these papers, the money, and myself meet with your approval, I shall sail with you tonight.
1: Of course, Dr. Walks, this is very irregular, you know. Accepting at the last moment without proper investigation, a stranger.
0: A stranger! A minister of the Lord!
1: Well, the offer was tempting. Funds were low. I accepted. Two wooden packing cases and a trunk, waiting in a nearby cart, were brought on board.

0: I can still see him as we unobtrusively slipped out of port, standing in the prow of the vessel, facing a cold breeze that blew in from the sea, an ominous figure, blacker than the night, his great coat flapping behind him like the wings of a gigantic bat. The days that followed were shuffled together like a deck of cards. I find it impossible to conjure for the listener one particular card and force it forward from the rest of the pack. In time, even the Reverend Dr. Walks merged into the background and became one with the boat, the sky, and the water. Hour upon hour, his massive black figure occupied the prow. He looked to us up in the bridge as he rose and fell with the undulating swell, like a bold figurehead hewn from the ship's own timber. I had little occasion to speak with him except at mealtimes, and even then the conversation was scant. For one thing, his appetite was amazing, and food monopolized his mouth. Only once did he enter our conversation. Mr. Stagg, the first mate, had commented upon our good fortune in quitting the Yangtze Kiang River without suffering from the ungodly Chinese pirates who prey upon large and small craft alike. The Reverend Dr. Rob Walks laid down his knife and fork to command the table's attention, and then, addressing us all, and Mr. Stagg in particular, he said,
1: Your discussion of pirates, gentlemen, brings to mind an anecdote I read in a very old book. It seems that a captive pirate was being questioned by Alexander the Great as to what right he had to infest the seven seas. The same that thou hast to infest the universe, the pirate answered. But because I do this in a small ship, I am called robber. And because thou actest the same part with a great fleet, thou art entitled the conqueror. The same situation exists today between the little pirate and the great industrial Alexanders of Shanghai. Small wonder that they flourish coevally. Both are the same thing.
0: But, well, now you've never read that in the Bible, sir, said Mr. Stagg.
1: No, I read it in another old book, a book on pirates.
0: It sounds more as if it came from a book on anarchy. Why, I'm amazed at you, sir, a man of the cloth, criticizing civilization that way.
1: To everything there is a season, and time to every purpose under heaven.
0: Not to destroy, Dr. Walks.
1: A time to be born, and a time to die. A time to plant, and a time to pluck up that which is planted.
0: But you're talking treason.
1: Ecclesiastes chapter 3, verse 3. A time to kiss, a time to heal, a time to break down, and a time to build up.
0: Well, at this time, I entered the conversation as a peacemaker, piloting our conversation away from political reefs, and I said, Gentlemen, you misunderstand Dr. Walks. He speaks from the pulpit, not from the street corner. If I'm not mistaken, he advocates a righteousness in the cities as well as in the wilderness, a brotherhood of life. Isn't that so, sir?
1: Yes, Captain English. You might call it that.
0: I couldn't help pondering upon the character of our passenger to Bali. His company oppressed me. I began to count the days to Bali. We lay over at the Philippines, and then we stopped at Surabaya. And meanwhile, our piratical missionary consorted with the crew. He got along well with the Kanaka boys. Night after night, his rich laughter mingled with theirs. Often he joined them in native song. I tried to picture him back in England, or for that matter, in any other place, Holland included, but couldn't. Peculiarly, he made the ship his home. The night before we arrived at the port of Bali, our missionary mounted the bridge and broke in upon me. Huge drops of perspiration blistered his red face. His blue eyes shone brighter than usual. A blood-warm, airless night, a heavy black suit, and a tight collar band were evidently more than even he could bear. And he roared,
1: Captain English, I am a man of God.
0: Are you well, sir?
1: Captain English, I would like the inestimable privilege of your help in going ashore.
0: Dr. Walks, shall I send for water?
1: The Balinese, very ungodly, don't want men of God. They worship the Karuga bird, an evil spirit.
0: Dr. Walks,
1: I shall free them!
0: And he fell on his face. As I bent over him, I recognized a familiar odor. The man was drunk. next morning, we lay off the shallow water of Bulalong. Leaning across the deck's railing, I gazed at the long, low coastline. Interrupted by a tap on my shoulder, I glanced backward into the Dutchman's face. An impersonal smile budded his lips.
1: Captain English, I am a miserable and repentant sinner. The devil has used me for his own ends. If you can find it in your heart to forgive and forget, I am sure we can come to an equitable arrangement.
0: Your conduct is no concern of mine, Dr. Waltz.
1: Precisely. You weren't paid to watch me. But if you are agreeable, I shall now like to make my welfare your business. Here are $200.
0: What's this for?
1: I am hiring a lifeboat for the brief period of half an hour to get ashore.
0: Very well, sir. As soon as the port authorities have come on board.
1: No! Immediately.
0: Well, I'm afraid that's impossible.
1: Good Lord, man, what am I paying you for? You think I want to wait on your deck until my papers are inspected? Must I explain?
0: I understand you well enough, sir. I prefer not to know the details. I'm as anxious to have you off my ship as you are to be off. But if you doubled the bribe, I wouldn't lower a line to save you.
1: Must I swim for it?
0: I pointed to the government launch, which was at that moment coming alongside, and left him without a word.

0: After a cursory examination of the vessel, Herr von Matzes of the port police entered the cabin. He said,
1: Captain, you are saying here is the passenger. Now, what is this passenger doing?
0: A missionary, Herr von Matzes. I'll call him. The Reverend Dr. Rob Walks was summoned. His enormous bulk blocked the doorway and darkened the cabin. His passport was in hand. A malicious smile inserted the thin end of a wedge between von Matzes' lips.
1: Ah, yes, it is you, he said.
0: The following 10 minutes were a nightmare. Rob Walks and von Matzes leered at each other, each deriving pleasure from the other's discomfort. Von Matzes declared the passport to be a forgery. Walks thanked him with a mock modesty and confessed that it was his own creation and shamelessly requested that it be returned to him for future use. Von Matzes declared dryly that it would be received only in hell and gave it back. And then he turned to me and he said,
1: This gentleman is not a missionary, but we are still not wanting him.
0: But what is he?
1: Here is an international figure, Captain. You have a famous man on your boat. He's making trouble first in the West, now in the East, and he's what you call an agitator in politics, a propagandist. We have been warned about his presence in the vicinity.
0: But, well, I don't understand, sir. What does he do? What has he done?
1: A dangerous revolutionary, Captain. Maybe he is an anarchist. Maybe heaven is knowing what. But he's having the power over the natives. 5,000 coolies were following him from the cotton mills in Wuzi, not 2 hours from Shanghai last year. In Cebu, he was leading the Filipinos in a strike that was closing the port, and now he's hoping here in Bali. But we are being too smart for him.
0: Then you refuse to accept him?
1: Yes, it is sad, but so. He's very amusing, this dangerous man.
0: But what is his name? What's his country? What am I to do with him?
1: He has many names. He has no country. The Dutch East Indies are close to him. I doubt whether you will lose him.
0: But to whom does he belong, Herr von Matzes? I refuse to be burdened with him.
1: You have no choice. Here he is on this ship. He belongs to you. No one will have what is your own responsibility.
0: But, Herr von Matzes, is there nothing that can be done with him?
1: I believe our friend is being wanted by the Shanghai police. There you picked him up. There you must put him down. It is your one chance.
0: He shrugged his shoulders, neatly replaced his papers in their portfolio, and departed. Walks answered my questioning stare by sitting down in my cabin and filling his pipe with patient care. He made himself at home. We left Bali the same day.

The first 7 days were a week of doomsdays. Then a second port refused our passenger, and a third, a fourth, and a fifth followed precedent. Our ship was received at dock with derisive smiles and sardonic laughter. The story flew like a screaming gull before our mast. One official thanked us with an open sarcasm for ridding the world of a dangerous revolutionary, the most undesirable of its inhabitants. The Flying Dutchman was a label fit to catch the public fancy, and it was enthusiastically employed by the white and brown population who clamored to see him. In desperation, we turned back to make the long journey toward Shanghai, for in Shanghai was our last hope of losing our passenger to Bali.

0: It is impossible to say when or how.
1: But slowly, imperceptibly, our passenger came to take possession of the ship and its crew. The Kanaka boys, with whom he continued to mix exclusively, were the first to fall under his spell. They loved him with an almost female devotion and treated him not as a brown man treats a white man, but as one of them, yet their superior. Also, inevitably, as he filled the officers' minds, he ousted all their other thoughts until he possessed them by their hatred of him. We felt the restrictions of our forced association far more than he. We were his prisoners, not he ours. After the first week of awful impatience, we grew resigned. You get used to hanging if you hang long enough. And each day became its own eternity. This can happen at sea, where the circular horizon moves in with the ship, and no thing stands to mark its passing. However, our spirits buoyed as the boat approached its port, and I think we felt that the very ship would rise 10 feet once relieved of its passengers' weight. Only Rob Walks, patiently treading the deck as if he were 10 miles from nowhere, took no part in our prevalent high spirits. Breaking the silence of weeks, I said with an ill-concealed triumph, Dr. Walks, do you realize that we cast anchor in an hour? Are you packed and ready?
2: No, I am not packed.
1: Then there won't be much time, you know. You'll be getting off here. Now, don't look for any difficulties with the authorities in Shanghai. They'll be glad to see you.
2: Will they come, do you think?
1: I'm sure of it. 2 hours later, the Shanghai port police had denied Rob Walk's permission to enter the country. Apparently advised by radio of his approach, they possessed the particulars of this peculiar case. And though Shanghai wanted him, China did not. Yes, he would be imprisoned if he put foot on land, but he was not to be given the opportunity. This saved the government a complicated legal procedure that might prove embarrassing. In prison or out, the man was undesirable. They commiserated with me upon my misfortune, but could suggest no other course than application to the British consul for help. I left the ship in charge of our officers and set out at once for the British consulate. Mr. Herbert Chisholm, the consul, greeted me affably. Without more ado, I told him my story. And when I'd finished, he rubbed his nose with a long, big-knuckled finger and chuckled to himself. Yes, I know the man very well, Captain. I'm afraid that your famous passenger is a man without a country. There isn't much we can do for him. In fact, there isn't anything.
2: But is there nothing to be done for me, Mr. Chisholm? Am I expected to sail him around the world all the rest of my days?
1: It looks that way, doesn't it?
2: By the Lord, sir, I'll scuttle the ship first.
1: Not a bad idea, Captain. The only other solution might be to push him overboard some dark night.
2: But that's murder.
1: I fail to see how you can murder a man who doesn't exist.
2: He does exist. That's what none of you seem to realize. He's a man the same as you and I.
1: It might be regarded as your patriotic duty, Captain. The interview was at an end.

0: When the roundabout again weighed anchor, a second time bound for Bali, Raoul Walks was still on board. Mr. Stagg, Mr. Bailey, and the engineer and myself went about our tasks sullenly and silently, as though this were the ship's last trip. Our prisoner, in his clergyman's suit and flapping greatcoat, occupied the prow, and we never could look ahead of us, but we saw his figure looming before us. Thus we passed with the river out to the sea. That night, the boat began to roll. Crouched amid the brown-skinned boys in the forecastle, Rob Walks crooned with them, accompanied by the steady beat of bare palms on the drums in the floorboards. Their monotone climbing and falling as it carried, now muffled and now clear, came and went with the wind. It was upsetting that an educated man should join in such mumbo-jumbo. Their song had an ominous note that belonged to the threatening ocean, and I wondered over its meaning. If they were seeking to pacify the elements, they certainly sang in a language the sea could understand. They sounded as hostile and savage as the night itself. The barometer fell. Realizing that we were in for a blow, we headed the boat out to sea. It was near the end of the typhoon season, and we were taking no chances. Once out on the deck, surrounded by darkness and sprayed by a cold, wet wind, I walked to the railing and looked down into the water. When I returned to the cabin, Rob Walks was there, and I said, "What do you want?" The odor of whiskey met me before he opened his mouth, and he said,
1: "Captain English, I want to speak with you."
0: I don't want to talk to you.
1: "But I insist. Captain English, I am a very sensitive man. Though you have done your best to conceal a certain animosity, which you, perhaps not unnaturally, bear toward me, my allergic perceptivity has made me conscious of it. Will you oblige me, sir, by informing me what has occasioned this feeling of conflict and hostility?"
0: "Yes. Yes. You tricked me into accepting you in this boat, knowing very well what would happen."
1: "But the animosity began long before you knew me for the consummate villain that I am."
0: "Yes. The night I picked you off the wharf, sir, I suffered a physical revulsion the moment I laid eyes on you. I found my reasons later. That night, Mr. Walks, I disliked you without a cause."
1: "Thank you. You hold me responsible for the undesired linking of our lives. It is you who are to blame, Captain English. You and the world you stand for. For 2,000 years, the strong have been sacrificed to the weak. And with what result? To imprison the strong, the weak have imprisoned themselves. They have constructed the great cage of government and jurisdiction, and everyone, giants and pygmies alike, have been incarcerated in it. The difference between us is that I break the laws as naturally as you obey them."
0: Rob Walks grasped my wrist with his left hand, and such was his strength that he flung me down on my knees at his feet. My arm went numb, and he roared,
1: "Coward! You are not strong enough! This ship is mine! I will never leave it!"
0: Suddenly it seemed that the four winds had converged upon the ship. Creaking and screaming, it rose like the roof of a house in a hurricane. And then we fell endlessly. Tons of black water poured in over us. The storm had started.
1: "We're in for it!"
0: howled Walks. His cry released my locked joints and restored me to a semblance of life and activity. I stood on my feet. I took command. I was away from Walks and everywhere at once. There was a boat at sea laboring through a bursting ocean, and I was captain of it. There are times when only the fear of losing his life is sufficient to save a man from losing his mind. And I battled endlessly, it seemed. In all my years in the sea, this was the worst storm I had been through. When at last it was over, we took toll of the havoc. Through heaving, silvery waters and swirling fog, the roundabout drifted aimlessly without rudder. Listing 30 degrees to starboard, the ship was wrecked and mangled beyond recognition, a corpse floating face upward. The roundabout was past control or repair and might sink before she was sighted by another vessel. It was best to abandon ship, and I gave orders for the lifeboats to be lowered. Now, what was I to do with Mr. Walks? carry him along with us or desert him on a sinking ship. He was a social leper, depraved beyond redemption, dangerous whether at loose or imprisoned in the penal colony. Duty, dictated by justice, was clear. I went to my cabin for the last time. Oddly, I felt no sorrow in leaving it forever. I took what I needed and prepared to join Mr. Stagg in the lifeboats. The remaining Kanakas, who would come with me, still lingered on deck, gazing about them with a calm aimlessness and a disinterest which not even disaster could direct or organize. As I approached, they stared now at me and then at Walks, their idle curiosity expressive of unconcern and amusement. Mr. Walks?
1: At your service, sir.
0: I have some unpleasant news for you. This boat is yours, and I'm afraid that you will never leave it.
1: Splendid, Captain English. I didn't think you could do it. So the roundabout is mine, is it? Thank you, sir. Thank you.
0: Oh, you're welcome to her, Mr. Walks. I think you'll be safe here for a while. I wish you a very pleasant journey wherever you're going.
1: The same to you, sir.
0: I think that should be all. Goodbye, Mr. Walks. I turned away without offering my hand. And then to the Kanakas, I said, into the boat. They didn't move.
2: Well, are you coming or do you want me to leave you?
1: Yes, that's it. They want you to leave them.
0: Is it true? I asked the boys. And one of them nodded.
2: You fools, I cried. Do you want to drown?
1: They want to stay with me.
2: But I would move heaven and earth.
1: Heaven and earth will stay where they are, sir. And so will I.
0: We pushed off with no other sound than the movement of our oars. Walks followed us around on the deck and finally lifted his hand and waved. We moved apart. As the loom of the great hull grew shadowy, only a little heavier and darker than the enveloping whiteness of fog, Walk's colossal figure surrounded by his crouching Kanakas, like a ghostly apparition, appeared to dwarf the vessel. The roundabout rose gradually out of the black and silver water, a demon ship, and heaved to in midair as though awaiting a message. Then the spectral hulk dilated in the fog, and faded on the horizon like a sea mist in the morning sun. We could see nothing but our own strange faces dimly in the milky light.

0: You can turn up the lights now. You can look around you. Nobody is there, really. Everything is all right, isn't it? And now, Nelson, having bid farewell to the strange ship Roundabout, in Ella St. Joseph's story, A Passenger to Bali, what's on the manifest for next week?
1: A cargo of two intriguing stories, Ben. The first, Homecoming, by Dorothy B. Hughes, is about what happens to minds which are not always capable of accepting the major frustrations of modern living. And the second is Aunt Cassie, by Virginia Swain, a lighthearted fantasy I think you'll enjoy as much as I do. Until next week, then, this is Nelson Olmsted. Good night.
0: You have been listening to Sleep No More, an NBC Radio Network production directed by Daniel Sutter. Mr. Olmsted's albums are recorded exclusively for Vanguard Records. Until next week, when Nelson Olmsted will again be here in person, this is Ben Grauer bidding you good night.
2: 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Then, Madeline Carroll stars in The Affairs of Dr. Gentry. 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And you'll like Jan Miner, too. She's the star of Hilltop House, where her work in an orphanage makes her mother to a crowd of lonely kids. And then Pepper Young's family. 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
1: Fight, Teddy, three-way.

0: Good evening, friends of the Inner Sanctum. This is your host to welcome you in through the creaking door. Now, come in, come in. Don't be shy. Just put your best foot forward and be sure nobody bites you. After all, as one werewolf said to the other, we'll have a howling good time. The trick is to keep your spirits up. Or maybe, in the inner sanctum, to keep them down.
1: Tonight's Inner Sanctum mystery, Death's Old Sweet Song, is an original radio drama written by Lou Vittes and stars Mercedes McCambridge in the role of Peg, and is presented by the Emerson Drug Company of Baltimore, Maryland, whose registered pharmacists compound that speedy, refreshing headache help in the familiar blue bottle, Bromo Seltzer.
0: And now for our little slice of life. Nothing fancy, just a couple of murders and a few pints of blood. It's an old house on a side street. All the rooms are dark except one where an old man sits writing.
2: Here I am, an old man in a dark house. An old man almost ready to die. Not yet. Not yet. I'm safe. Outside in the street, an organ is playing. Love's old sweet song. The windows are shuttered and locked. The door is heavy and bolted from the inside. I'm safe. There are three of them who want my money. They're young. I'm old. They want me to die. They cannot wait, they think. But I'm clever. And they will have to wait. They... You. Don't come closer. Don't. What are you going to do? That poker, no. I'm very old. I shall die very soon anyway. Put that poker down. I don't want to die this way. I don't want to...

Uncle? Uncle Pete? Uncle Pete, it's me, Peg. Uncle Pete? Oh. It's open. Uncle Pete, where are you? Uncle Pete? Oh, no.

0: What happened? Uncle Pete? Who is it?
1: Mrs. Sorensen.
0: Oh, don't come in.
1: What on earth is the matter, Peg? What are you doing with that poker?
0: Poker?
1: In your hand.
0: I don't know. I don't know how it got there.
1: Where is Mr. Peter? I thought... Get out of the way, Peg.
2: Good Lord.
0: I didn't do it, Mrs. Sorensen. I found him like that. Honestly, I did.
1: You killed him.
0: No!
1: The poker was still in your hand. That's his blood on the poker that you were holding in your hand.
0: I didn't kill him.
1: Couldn't you have waited for his money? He was the kindest man I ever...
2: I was only his housekeeper, but...
1: Couldn't you have waited?
0: Please believe me. I loved Uncle Pete. I'd never...
1: You did it. I saw you. You killed him. Killed
0: Don't
1: him.
0: Don't look at me like that. Go away.
1: I could take that soft throat of yours and
0: leave... No, please. Oh, I've got to get out of here. I've got to get out of here.
2: He ran away, Peter. He may run, but your blood is on her hands, Peter.
1: She'll come back. And when she does, we'll wait for her, won't we, Peter? We'll both wait for her.
3: Yes, ma'am?
0: The phone, please.
3: Phone booth over at the other end.
0: Oh, thanks. W-H-7-3-2-7. Hurry.
4: Hello?
0: John?
4: Yes, who?
0: This is Peg.
4: Oh, hello, Peg.
0: John, Uncle Pete.
4: What about him?
0: He's dead.
4: Wonderful. You and I and Cousin Simon have a lot of money. Very wonderful.
0: John, he...
4: Are you stuttering with joy, Peg?
0: He was murdered.
4: He was... Oh, I see. Not so good.
0: I was in the house with him. Mrs. Sorensen thinks I killed him.
4: Well, I admit the temptation may have been strong, but you really shouldn't have. You better get in touch with dear Simon. He's a lawyer, you know.
0: I didn't kill Uncle Pete, but the police might think... Hush.
4: I haven't said a thing.
0: Music. I've got to...
4: Hello. Hank,
5: what can I do for you, ma'am?
0: A back door. Is there a back door out?
5: Yeah. Leads to the alley over there.
0: Thank you. Thank you.
5: Well.
6: Yes?
0: Oh, I didn't notice you. Well, this is the apartment house where Simon Prentice lives, isn't it?
6: Are you going visiting at this hour?
0: Yes, I'm his cousin.
6: At 2 o'clock in the morning?
0: I am his cousin. Now, will you please announce me?
6: Well, I could lose my job. Mr. Prentice is a very irritable man.
0: I've got to see him. Simon won't mind if I do...
6: Simon? Well, all right. His apartment is 6C. The elevator is over there.
0: Thank you. Oh, Simon. You've got to be in, Simon. You've got to be in. Simon? The door. Open. I'd better go. Simon? The living room, maybe. Oh, Simon, you're here. I thought you... Why didn't you answer the door?
7: My dear, if I got out of this chair, I'd be dead before I walked 2 steps.
0: Simon, what's the matter?
7: Matter? Is a thin knife between my ribs. Don't touch it.
0: But I have...
7: Take it out and my life will pour out after it.
0: Oh, Simon, we've got to do something.
7: Yes, I have to die. And you...
0: A doctor?
7: It's too late. Hmm?
0: I mean, what are you saying? Try to tell me.
7: Listen. Street organ man.
0: Yes.
7: He's the one. He's...

0: You are listening to Inner Sanctum, brought to you by Bromo Seltzer. Misery likes company. I don't know who first said it, but I wonder if he was a Bromo Seltzer user. He or she might have been thinking of how the misery of a headache may be found in the company of a stomach upset and a case of jangled nerves.
1: Now, I'll just bet the person who thought up that phrase was a Bromo Seltzer user, Mr. Weiss. Gee, he must have known about Bromo Seltzer being the answer to the triple trouble of a headache.
0: I think so, too, Ellen. You see, friends, a refreshing glass of speedy Bromo Seltzer helps relieve not only your headache itself, but the sick stomach and jittery nerves that may accompany an ordinary headache. That's the triple trouble Bromo Seltzer is so good for.
1: Isn't this how the little rhyme about it goes, Mr. Weiss? Fight headache grief with three-way relief.
2: Bromo Seltzer, Bromo Seltzer, Bromo Seltzer, Bromo Seltzer.
3: Now, let's see. Where were we the last time Peg screamed? Oh, yes, up in Simon Prentice's apartment, discovering that Simon would never renew his lease. You see, he'd shortly be moving into a rather smaller place, approximately 6 feet long. Somebody had cut his requirements down with a long, thin knife in the back. And Peg, staring at his corpse, heard... Whereupon, being rather an active girl on this particular night, she grabbed the nearest exit and started down the street. But a cop at the corner suggested a detour into a handy lunchroom.
4: Now, what'll it be, sister?
5: Could I have a sandwich? And coffee, please.
4: What kind of sandwich?
5: Any kind. I mean...
4: How about turkey?
5: Yes, yes, of course.
4: Good. Want to hunk off this end?
5: Yes, please.
4: And coming up.
5: Thank you.
4: Yeah, there you are. Now, get your coffee.
6: Yes, sir. Slim Savoy pounding those ivories. Just one moment. We've got a special police flash here. And Miss Margaret Flanders is wanted by the police.
5: Oh, no.
4: Your coffee,
6: questioning
4: miss.
6: In connection with the murder of Simon Prentice, whose body was discovered shortly after midnight at 49 Oak Grove Avenue.
4: Yeah, you know, that's right
6: the
4: near
6: body
4: here.
6: Was discovered by the dead man's
5: is
6: mother.
5: It?
6: Miss Flanders is 23, chestnut hair, hazel eyes, about 5'3".
4: It sounds like a good-looking babe. Could almost be a description of you, sister.
6: When last seen, she was wearing a tailored gray suit and gray hat.
4: Ain't that funny, you're wearing a gray suit, ain't you?
5: Look, I just remembered. I have to go. Right now. Here.
4: Hey. Hey, miss, she ain't it.
6: She was carrying a large leather handbag, black, with a gold clasp.
4: Hey, that's the kind of bag that babe...
6: Anyone seeing a woman...
4: Boy, wouldn't that be a joke on me if that was the babe the cops was after and I was too dumb to recognize her, huh?
6: Now,
4: wait a minute. Maybe I was too dumb. Where's that phone?
5: I'm tired. I'm so tired. I've got to go home. Go home. Why doesn't the door open? Oh, I'm home.
7: You've come back.
5: Oh, Mrs. Sorensen, I didn't think you'd be here.
7: I knew you'd come back.
5: I've got to rest. I've got to sleep, please, Mrs. Sorensen.
7: You've come back because his blood called you back.
5: No.
7: Then why are you here?
5: The police are after me.
7: There are police here.
5: But at the front. I sneaked in through the back door, the one that no one knows about, the one we used as children. The Alababa door, we called it.
7: Huh.
5: And it isn't only the police.
7: No.
5: No. The murderer is after me, too. I know it.
7: Who is?
5: I don't know his name. I don't even know what he looks like, but... This doesn't sound very convincing.
7: It does.
5: He killed Cousin Simon, too.
7: Did he?
5: No, won't you let me sleep here without telling anybody?
7: Come.
5: Oh, thank you. I'll be so grateful.
7: Be still. Come with me. We'll go here.
5: Oh, but this is... This is the room.
7: Get in.
5: All right. So dark.
7: The dead need no light.
5: You mean...
7: Come here.
5: No.
7: Come here.
5: All right. Don't touch me.
7: They left him here for the night. They covered him so that his wounds wouldn't shriek aloud.
5: What are you going to... Oh, no, don't.
7: You've seen him before.
5: Don't.
7: There. You can see him better now.
5: His face, I can't.
7: You must.
5: Now let go of my arm. Don't, you're hurting me.
7: Look at him.
5: I am.
7: Anymore.
5: Well, I loved him too, Mrs. Thorpe.
7: You wanted a place to rest? To sleep tonight?
5: Yes, I did. I do.
7: All right, you have one.
5: Here? In this room?
7: In this room.
5: With him?
7: He'll not molest you.
5: No, I couldn't.
7: You must.
5: No, I'm going.
7: You can't.
5: Oh, let me go. No, I can't stay here.
7: I'm stronger than you. Shall I hit you again?
5: Mrs. Thorpe.
7: You stay here tonight. When I was a child, my mother told me of a way they caught murderers years ago in the old country. They locked them in a room with the corpse of the one they had killed.
5: Oh, no.
7: And they left them there for 12 hours. And they opened the room and went inside and looked at the corpse.
5: Well, that's just an old wives' tale.
7: And if the wounds of the corpse had bled, then the person in the room was guilty and had to die.
5: Oh, but you can't believe that.
7: You're young. You're pretty. A jury might let you off with a few years in prison. I was sure you had murdered Mr. Peter. I'd strangle you myself. But I'm not sure. Not entirely. So I have to be sure.
5: No, you can't tell that way.
7: I believe in the old me. I shall be able to tell. Good night.
5: No, you mustn't lock me in.
7: I shall. And while you're with him this day, pray. Pray that tired cannot begin to flow again.
5: This is Arlington!

for. Five o'clock. I must have slept. The body. Uncle P. Oh, no, I'm getting off. Mrs. Sorensen, please let me out. I don't care. Call the police or anything. Only let me out. The door. It's not locked. I'm free. Just down the hall to the front door and I... Something. On the floor. What? What are you doing? Why are you lying there? Why are you lying? Wet. Your body's wet. I'll get a light. There. My hand is wet, Mrs. Sorensen. I have to see. Blood. Blood on my hand, Mrs. Sorensen. But it's not Uncle Pete's blood. It's your blood, Mrs. Sorensen. Your blood!

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I'm frightened. I'm afraid I'm going crazy. I'm at home. Oh, please come over, John. Yes, there are police, but I use the back door, the Alibaba door. Mrs. Sorensen. Oh, no, John. She won't do anything. She's dead.

0: John. It must be John. John? No. It's a man carrying a hand organ. He's coming here. I must... Yes, that lamp. Come in. No! I've got to get him inside the room. Close the door. Wait. Oh, hurry, John. Hurry!
1: John.
0: Oh, John, it's so good to see you, John.
2: Easy,
0: Peg. Oh, but it's been so long waiting.
2: Good Lord, who's that?
0: The organ grinder.
2: Oh, I can see he's carrying one, but...
0: When I found Uncle Pete's body, he was playing outside. And outside of Simon's apartment, too. He's been following me all night, John. He caught up with me. But I broke the lamp over his head.
2: Good heavens, you may have killed him. Alive.
0: John, take me away from here.
2: No, if he's the killer...
0: John, I can't stay here any longer. Please take me away. Please take me away.
2: All right, darling. All right. And better straighten your things. Those look like they've been slept in.
0: They were. Never mind that. Just take
2: me
0: away.
2: Come on.
0: Oh, and John, the back way. I don't want the police...
2: Well, all right. Sneak out, but you can't go on hiding forever.
0: I know that, John, but I've got to rest for a little while. I've got to rest. Then you can take me to the police. I'll tell them everything. But first, John, I've got to rest.

0: John?
1: Yes, Peg.
0: I've been sleeping. It was wonderful. It was so wonderful.
2: Good.
0: Where are we?
1: Out in the country. Thought it's safer for you until you decide what to do.
0: It's pretty out. It's almost night. I slept for a long time, didn't I?
1: I didn't want to disturb you. You needed the rest. Well, I'd better pull off the highway. Now, Peg, you'll have to give yourself up to the police.
0: Huh? But will they believe me?
1: Well, of course they will.
0: Well, I'm not so sure. I found Uncle Pete's body. I was with Simon when he died. They'll say I have a motive. I inherit a third of Uncle Pete's money.
1: Well, for that matter, so do I. Motive isn't everything. Now, listen, Peg, however tough the case may look, you'll have to go back and face the music. Which reminds me... We know who killed Uncle Pete and Simon.
0: I guess we do.
1: But... You and I can both describe him. We saw him back at the house. Now, once you give the police that lead, our murderous friend will stop killing people to the tune of Love's Old Sweet Song.
0: Oh.
1: What's the matter, Peg?
0: How did you know he played that song?
1: For heaven's sake, Peg, stop being so imaginative. You don't think I'm the organ grinder, do you?
0: I know you're not.
1: Well,
0: then the organ grinder wasn't the murderer. You were.
1: You're a fool, Peg. You should have kept your mouth shut.
0: John!
1: A jury might have given you life with the evidence I built up against you. That would have been all right with me. Your inheritance would have been voided, and I'd have got it all as I planned, and I still will get the money. If I put the book in your hand when you fainted, I killed that Snoopy housekeeper, but... I'm not the jury.
0: Oh, John!
1: Let's not be sentimental, since you know I dispose of dear Uncle Pete and dear Cousin Simon, not to mention Mr. Sorensen. What else can I do?
0: Oh, no, you wouldn't.
1: Oh, but I would. No one knows I picked you up at the house. As you remember, not only did we both sneak out the back way, the Alabama way, but I sneaked in the back way.
0: No, no,
1: I need
0: no.
1: the money, my dear.
0: No!
1: So...
0: Get hands off my throat! You're hurting me.
1: I wish you wouldn't struggle. It only makes it longer and more painful.
3: Don't. I need only a few seconds more. Lucky Peg, who gets all the money?
0: John. Who did... The organ grinder.
4: I had to shoot. Are you all right, Miss Flanders?
0: Yes. My throat hurts. You are the organ grinder.
4: Well, in a manner of speaking, actually, I'm a detective. I was hired because your uncle was afraid he might be murdered, as he was. He hired me too late. John already had laid his plans and was putting them into operation before I barely got the government.
0: And I didn't help, did I?
4: Well, a while back there, when you caught me with that lamp, but it worked out all right. We needed the proof against John, and, well, we got it.
0: All the time I was trying to run away from you. I was really running towards death.
4: You could say it that way. Death, alias Cousin John. Not an alias for him. Not anymore.
1: Hey-ho. That Cousin John certainly was a card, wasn't he? Well, at least he had a very good poker hand. As Uncle Pete. Which reminds me, there's a question I want to ask Cousin John before they deposit him in that safest of all safe deposit vaults, the cemetery. Oh, the question? Well, if you remember, Uncle Pete was in a room whose windows were locked and shuttered and whose door was high. How did Cousin John get in? Oh, sure. I can think of a few explanations. There was a secret passageway, or John was already hiding in the room when Uncle Pete locked himself in. But just suppose the answer might be Cousin John just walked through the door.
5: Why?
1: ever hear anyone say this?
2: I'd give $1 million if I could do something about this headache.
1: Maybe you've said it yourself. 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
1: 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Oh, by the way, this month's Inner Sanctum mystery novel is Widowmaker by Michael Blankford. Now it's time to close the squeaking door until next week at this same time, when Bromo Seltzer brings you another Inner Sanctum mystery directed by Hyman Brown. Next week's. Now, some people can take their dreams or leave them, but John Lane is stuck with it because he dreams about a knife. A sharp knife. Then some other people get stuck with the same knife, and the well-done mummy turns up in a limestone pit, and another... Does all this begin to sound like a nightmare? Well, that's as it should be. Because the name of next week's Inner Sanctum Mystery is Nightmare. You'll be sure to listen, won't you? Until next Monday, then. Good night. Pleasant dreams.

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0: The Mutual Broadcasting System presents Quiet, Please, which is written and directed by Willis Cooper and which features Ernest Chappell. 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
1: Look at my hand. Trembling like a leaf. And there's nothing I can do to stop it either. Well, if you've been through what I've been through. Last week, last Wednesday, I come into Tim's bar. I sit down on a stool. I say,
2: how's a Scotch Mist, Patty?
3: Oh, hiya, Woody.
2: Scotch Mist, Patty.
3: Scotch Mist. Hey, there's a lady in here looking for you.
2: Lady?
3: Yeah. What kind of scotch?
2: Got any Glenlivet?
3: No. Just White Horse and Rat 69. Maybe there's a little less in the egg bottle. Yeah. A lady looking for you.
2: Who was she?
3: I don't know. I never seen her. Kim told me about her.
2: When was she here, Patty?
3: A while ago.
2: Well, what'd she want?
3: I don't know. I was just looking for you. Scotch Mist.
2: Well, didn't she say what she wanted?
3: Just wanted you. Is that stuff good?
2: Oh, it's all right. Why?
3: I was just wondering. I never tasted it.
2: Don't you ever take a drink, Patty?
3: Me? Oh, I never take a drink. Except ginger beer. You can't get that anymore.
2: So?
3: Comes in little stone jugs. Crocs, like.
2: Funny about that woman.
3: Yeah, they sure used to like ginger beer. I think Tim said her name was Esther.
2: Esther? I've known Esther.
3: Esther, Hester, Lester, something like that.
2: Esther, huh?
3: Yeah. Esther, Hester, Lester. I don't know.
2: Well, if she was good looking.
3: Tim didn't know.
2: What?
3: Tim said he didn't see her face, see? You don't know her, huh?
2: Well, I don't think so. It's funny.
3: Dames. You want another of them things?
2: Yeah, I'll have another.
3: Oh, sure wish I could get some ginger beer. Used to drink it up in Canada. Marlboro Hotel in Winnipeg. Drink it with a quart.
2: I wonder who could have been.
3: Who?
2: The woman who was looking for me.
3: Oh, I don't know. The Scotch Mist.
2: Yeah, thanks. Esther, huh?
3: Yeah, that's what Tim said.
2: I don't know any Esther.
3: Well, she knows you. Woody, she says. That's your name, isn't it?
2: Sure.
3: I could give her your phone number.
2: No, no, don't do that.
3: Okay.
2: If she comes in again, tell her to leave her phone number. I could call her up.
3: Yeah. I'll tell Tim.
2: Hey.
3: Yeah?
2: How come Tim didn't see her face, Patty?
3: Oh, it's always dark in here. Always shadows in here.
2: Oh.
3: Shadows set you nuts sometimes.
2: Yeah?
3: Yeah. Good thing I don't drink nothing but ginger beer. Even if I could get it. You drink, and these here

0: It is such a nut.
1: Yeah, it is dark in here.
0: Oh, that's him. Look at them shadows, Woody. Ed, that there one in the corner by the cannibal's head. Don't it look like the cannibal's head is making faces at you? Look now.
1: Yeah. It looks funny.
0: I'm in here all alone. It pretty near sets me nuts. Ed, there's one there by the second booth, you see? Looks like a big black cat.
1: You got a terrific imagination, Patty.
0: There's one under the bar here.
1: Huh?
0: Every time I stoop down to pick up a beer glass, I jump. Looks like a hand reaching out for me. Makes me jump.
1: Well, I'd say it's a good thing you don't drink.
0: Nothing but ginger beer. I go nuts.
1: Well, I'm going to get out of here before I go nuts, too.
0: Okay. $1.30.
1: And a dime for you, Patty.
0: Oh, much obliged. If she comes in again, I'll tell her you was here. Shadows. Every place you go.

0: Mind I say that was? Last Wednesday. There's things that can happen in less than a week. Look at my hands. I can't stop shaking. Patty and his shadows. I said to myself, I'm not going to Tim's anymore. There's a bar in the hotel where I can drink my scotch mist and not have him mumbling in my ear all the time. I got to thinking about shadows, though, myself. I was sitting in the Italian place waiting for my lasagna and stuff and wondering if I should order a bottle of wine. There was a candle on the table. There was a little draft in the room. The flame was jumping up and down. And the shadows on the wall. It doesn't take much imagination to see things in the shadows, does it? The game everybody plays. You want a little bit of advice, though, friend? Don't do it. Huh? Oh, I'll tell you. First thing, I found myself making shadows on the wall with my hands. A rabbit, old man waggling his beard. Owl. You know how you get fascinated with that kind of stuff? The waiter must have thought I was crazy. I know he did when I jumped up and knocked the table over with all the dishes on.
1: What's the matter with you, mister? You sick?
0: What made that shadow?
1: What a shadow? I see you making with the hands from the shadows on the wall.
0: I didn't make that shadow.
1: What a shadow you talk.
0: There was the shadow of a woman there.
1: Oh, you talk a crazy, mister. There wasn't been no woman here for 2 weeks. Not since Esther got mad and quit.
0: Esther? Who's she?
1: She's a waitress here the last week, and she quit. The boss is saying he's not going to have a no woman in this place and never. Especially not that.
0: I ordered the bottle of wine and I drank it. Because I'm telling you, I did see the shadow of a woman's head on the wall next to me. And I'm also telling you, I didn't have anything to do with it. All right, think whatever you want to. I tell you, I saw it. And Esther, too. What do you think of that, my friend? Well, let me go on. I went home, I went to bed. Sure, of course I dreamed about shadows. What'd you expect? Well, I live in a hotel, as I said, all by myself in a little room on the 8th floor. I didn't think I was going to get to sleep, but I did. I read a while. I left the light on in the bathroom. Didn't go for the dark, you see. I woke up in the middle of the night, thirsty from all that wine I drank. I started to get up and go to the bathroom for a drink of water. As I sat up in bed, see, there was a square of light on the wall opposite my bed from the bathroom light. And right in the middle of that patch of light, there was a shadow. The shadow of a woman, just standing there. Not doing anything, just standing there. I was scared. And the darndest thought came into my mind, scared as I was. I didn't get out of bed at first. I just sat there and I said, Esther? And there wasn't any answer. And I tried it again. Esther?
2: Yes?
0: Ever feel your hair actually stand on end? Well, it does all right. Mine did. And I managed to speak again. I said, what do you want, Esther?
2: Will you come with me?
0: And the shadow sort of stretched out its arms to me in a gesture that was like a little girl. And yet it wasn't. It was, I don't know how to say it. Like someone who was in love with me. Someone that I loved. Oh, I can't explain it. I got up and threw my robe around me and I walked toward the light. The shadow moved too. It moved toward the door of the room. The door that leads out into the hall. The shadow's hands touched the doorknob. I looked to see who it was. It was casting the shadow. I tell you, I was alone in that room. Yes, sir, I was alone in the room. I turned back to the door just as the shadow seemed to kind of melt into the wood and then seemed to go on through the locked door. And I reached for the door and opened it. The shadow was moving down the hall toward the stairway beyond the run of elevators, and there wasn't a soul in the hallway. I tell you, there wasn't. The hall's brightly lighted, and all there was this woman's shadow gliding away from me along the wall. I stood there with my mouth hanging open. Just as the shadow reached the end of the hall, it stopped and put out its arms again.
2: Will you come with me?
0: And I slammed the door shut, turned all the other lights in my room off, and I stuck my head under the cold shower. I was scared to death. And you know what? There was a smell of perfume in the room. Russia leather. I remember it from a girl I used to know in New York that always used it. And believe me, brother, I haven't got any Russia leather perfume in my room.

0: Well, all right. Maybe somebody's playing tricks on me. But if you can tell me how to play that one, brother, I'll put in with you. Listen. I was riding down on the elevator the next morning with Frankie, the wise kid that runs the car. You know what he did? Listen.
1: Hey, Woody.
0: Huh?
1: You stink swell.
0: What?
1: Perfume.
2: I didn't know that about you.
0: What are you talking about?
2: Sure smells expensive. Where'd you get it?
0: You trying to kid me, Frankie?
2: Oh, goodness, no.
0: And I could smell it myself then. Russia leather.

0: I don't know why I ever go to Din's. It's dark in there, and Patty... Well, you know Patty. Yeah, he gets you down mumbling. Always mumbling about the shadows. And that's where I first heard about Esther, too. It's a depressing place. So...
1: He's got you, Miss Booty?
0: Yeah.
1: I don't see why you drink these things. We had some ginger beer now. Yeah, but you can't get it.
0: Why do you drink these things? I like them.
1: Tim says your girl is in here again today.
0: Who?
1: Oh, this Esther, whatever her name is. She was in, Tim said.
0: When?
1: Today. She asked for you.
0: What did you tell her?
1: I didn't tell her anything. It was Tim seen her. Or rather, he didn't see her.
0: Why didn't he see her?
1: The shadows.
0: You know. Yeah. He didn't see her face to face then?
1: Just kind of like a shadow.
0: I see. What'd she want?
1: You, he said. She said. Wanted you to go someplace with her.
0: Mm-hmm.
1: That's all I know. You, want another scotch mist?
0: Yeah, I guess so. Patty.
1: Sir?
0: Do you believe in ghosts?
1: Yes.
0: Oh.
1: Scotch mist. Sure, you work around a place like this as long as I have. You believe in anything. These here shadows. There was a fellow murdered here once when it was his feet. A fellow hit a fellow with a chair.
0: Yeah?
1: Yeah. If you see over there on the end of the back bar, that's one leg of the chair. Tim always likes to keep these here souvenirs. I don't care much about them.
0: Yeah, I shouldn't think you would.
1: No, them things are haunted, see? Boy, you ought to be here sometimes late at night when I'm alone.
0: Why?
1: The things that happen. Right. Give me the willies.
0: What things, Patty?
1: Oh, shadows and things. Scare you right out of your year's growth. You know what, for instance?
0: What?
1: These here shadows, Woody. Nothing worse than a shadow.
0: You're telling me.
1: Unless it's not a shadow.
0: What do you mean?
1: Well, there's people that don't have no shadow, see?
0: You know what I think, Patty?
1: What?
0: I think either you or me is crazy.
1: Huh. And maybe it's both of us. What makes you think so?
0: Talking this way.
1: Yeah? What are you scared of?
0: Who says I'm scared?
1: But your hand's trembling for that way.
0: Well, I drink too much.
1: It ain't that kind of trembling, Woody.
0: It is too.
1: Wait a minute.
0: Huh?
1: Don't look now.
0: What?
1: Right behind you. Take it easy now. There's a shadow on the wall behind you, Woody.
0: Cut it out.
1: There's a shadow of a woman on the wall right behind you, Woody. There ain't nothing making that shadow.
0: A woman?
1: Yeah. A woman looking right at you. Go ahead. Turn around and look.
0: And I turned around slowly on my stool. I looked at the wall where Patty was pointing. I looked hard.
2: Patty, you're crazy. Is there any shadow there?
1: There's two.
0: There is not. I'll go show you.
2: There, you see? My overcoat here on the bench.
1: Where's that perfume all come from? Oh.

0: Hello, Frankie.
1: Hiya, Woody. Hard day at the office?
0: Yeah, not especially.
1: Oh, you just look kind of peaking.
0: Well, I feel all right.
1: You in love, maybe?
0: What?
1: Who was the babe looking for you?
0: Babe? Looking for me?
1: Yeah, a little while ago.
0: I don't know any babes, Frankie. What'd she look like?
1: Don't kid me, Woody.
0: I'm not, I tell you.
1: Hey, Florence. Hey, Florence.
0: Listen, Frankie.
1: Yeah?
0: Listen. There is a woman that's been looking for me. I don't know who she is.
1: You in the jam?
0: Yes.
1: Oh, I didn't see her, Woody. Honest. I was just closing the door, running up to the trough to pick up the old guy with the teeth, you know. And I saw her just a second. She asked for you, and the old guy was punching the buzzer. You know how he does. And all I saw was a kind of a shadow, see?
0: A shadow?
1: Yeah, kind of, you know. Hey!
0: What?
1: That perfume I was kidding you about this morning.
0: Well?
1: She had some of it on, too. Does that make you think of anybody?
0: Yes, Frankie. Yes, it does make me think of somebody. Which bunch, Frankie?
1: Huh?

0: Who is it? Me, Harry. Is that you, Woody?
1: What are you doing here, Patty?
0: I come to visit you.
1: Well, come in.
0: Hey, has she been here, Woody?
1: Who?
0: You know who I mean, Miss Esther, whoever she is.
1: She was here.
0: You see her?
1: No. Good. Patty, what is this?
0: It's a sending.
1: A what?
0: A sending, like they used to have in the old country. My grandfather used to tell me about it.
1: I don't know what you're talking about.
0: She's after you. She's come to get you. Now listen. Did she ask you to come with her?
1: Yes. She did. Last night.
0: Oh, man.
1: How do you know so much about all this, Patty?
0: I know a lot of things you ain't got any idea I know. My grandpa was born with a caul.
1: What?
0: A caul. A thing on his head. Look, I know what I'm talking about, Woody. I'm going to make her go away.
1: Patty, listen.
0: No, you listen. I know what I'm talking about.
1: Is she a real woman?
0: She is a shadow.
1: Patty, if you're playing a dirty trick
0: Woody,
1: on me...
0: Woody, I was never more serious in my life.
1: Well, what are we going to do?
0: You watch, and you do just like I say.
1: Well,
0: turn off the lights.
1: Patty,
0: turn off the lights. So what? Go on.
1: And I turn off the lights in the room, feeling like another idiot. Patty and I sat down in the darkness to wait. And we waited. And waited. And at last I heard a noise. A faint, strange, uncanny noise. I whispered, Patty. There was no other sound. And it was fully 5 minutes before I realized that the sound that had set my hair stand on end again was Patty snoring. And so I got up and turned the lights on again and kicked Patty out and went to bed. Yeah, maybe I dreamed it, maybe I didn't. But somewhere in the darkness, I heard the sound of someone stirring in my room. And a voice.
2: Woody. Woody. Come with me.
1: And I awoke. And the scent of her perfume was heavy in the room.

0: That would be last Thursday, wouldn't it? Well, the next night I came straight home and Patty was in my room waiting.
1: I tell you, Woody, you're in danger.
0: And so we sat late again, Patty with a curious collection of books and implements that he said would get rid of the sending for once and all. But there was no sending. Patty stayed all night with me. We heard no sounds, saw no shadows, smelled no perfume. But there was dust on the shelf of my bathroom. And when morning came, Patty showed me something scrawled in the dust by a finger. A woman's finger, if I'm any judge. It was just one word. Her name. Esther. Maybe Patty did that himself, maybe not. I didn't know what he was up to. I can't get away from the fact that there is someone named Esther who wants to see me, whose shadow I have seen, whose voice I have heard. Someone who leaves the scent of Russia leather behind her, who scrawls her name in the dust. In the dust,

0: Friday night, Saturday night, and Sunday night. Now, Patty and I sit again in the dark waiting. This time, I know something's going to happen. Patty says you send her back where she came from. Send her back alone.
1: It can be done, Woody. All you have to know is the secrets like my grandpa knew. They've got all this stuff right here. Only thing is, maybe she knows. She won't come while I'm here.
0: Yeah, we see, Patty, but I'm telling you something had better happen. Yeah, I'm about at the end of my string.
1: If she comes, she'll go with you.
0: I hope so.
1: Yes, sir. Shadows are terrible things. And the only other thing that's worse is for a man not to have a shadow.
0: Well, how could that be?
1: How could there be a shadow without anything for it to be a shadow of?
0: Yes.
1: Quiet.
0: It's late. It's past midnight, I think, and I'm so sleepy I can hardly keep my eyes open. Patty. Are you awake?
1: Yeah.
0: And the little light from the bathroom casts its square of light on the green wall alongside the dresser. And I can just barely hear the traffic in the street below, a night owl taxi, somebody yelling a goodbye at a belated friend, and...
1: Be still, Woody. What? Look at the wall.
0: And I look at the wall, and there is a shadow in the square of light on the green wall alongside the dresser. And there is a pang of rush of leather in the air, and the shadow stretches out its arms to me. And I find myself getting up from my chair. And the shadowy arms are about to take me. And I hear Patty muttering something, and he seems so far away. And the arms are still reaching for me. Suddenly there's Patty's voice again, loud, real in the room.
1: Turn on the lights.
0: Of course I'll turn the lights on, Patty. And I do turn on the lights, and it's just a room again. And the shadow is still there. The arms are still reaching out for me, and the shadow starts towards the door. Suddenly, Patty screams again.
1: Woody! Your shadow's gone!

And so my shadow is gone. So it is. And I follow the other shadow, Esther's shadow, to the door. And I open the door. And I follow the shadow out into the hall and down the hall. And it seems so odd to be walking along in the light. There's no shadow for me. And the elevator door is open. And I walk in, and the shadow glides in ahead of me. And there's a woman standing there at the back of the elevator. The shadow just seems to melt into her figure. I look at her and I say, "Esther." She looks back at me as if she never saw me in her whole life. The elevator jerks suddenly. It starts to plunge faster and faster down the shaft. She turns horrified eyes to me and she screams. And I know the sending is completed. Esther and I are done with shadows.

0: Why a Plea for Tonight was called There Are Shadows Here. It was written and directed by Willis Cooper. The man who spoke to you was Ernest Chappell.
1: And Alan Sparrow was Esther. Patty was played by Ed Latimer. The writer was Sid Cassell. Frank Thomas was Frankie. As usual, music for Quiet Please is played by Albert Berman. Now, word to my good friend, Phil Cooper.
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1: This is The Mysterious Traveler, inviting you to join me on another journey into the realm of the strange and the terrifying. I hope you will enjoy the trip, and it will thrill you a little and chill you a little. So settle back, get a good grip on your nerves, and be comfortable, if you can, as we hear the tale of an enterprising young man. It's the drama I call Christmas Story.

0: The name is Steve Farrell, and I've just gotten through playing Santa Claus. Yeah, you're the guy who really played it to the hilt. It all started last month in Seattle. I was out of a job and down to my last few bucks. I was looking through the morning paper when I noticed a small ad in the personal column. Driving to New York, November 15th. Man wanted to assist in driving. Free transportation. Paul Harris, Hotel Royal. Well, I'd always wanted to see New York, and this is as good as any way of getting there, so I went up to this Hotel Royal to see this guy, Harris. Mr. Harris?
1: Yes?
0: My name's Farrell, Steve Farrell. I read your ad in the morning paper.
1: Oh, yes. Won't you come in?
0: Thank you. If you haven't already found someone to help you drive to New York, I'd like to offer my services.
1: Well, as a matter of fact, I haven't. Can you leave for New York a day after tomorrow?
0: Sure, anytime.
1: Well, good. Then why not come around at 9 in the morning and we'll get off to an early start?
0: Okay, Mr. Harris, 9 it is.

0: Let me know when you're tired driving, Mr. Harrison. I'll take over.
1: Thanks, you will. Why not call me Paul?
0: Okay. Steve is my first name. Lewiston, 30 miles.
1: Lewiston, that's Idaho, isn't it?
0: Yeah, we're just crossing the state line into Idaho.
1: Oh, this is all new to me. I was born and raised in Alaska. This is my first trip to the States.
0: Well, you're going to see a lot of scenery between here and New York.
1: Yes, I'm looking forward to it.
0: Life must have been rugged in Alaska.
1: Oh, it was. My parents were homesteaders. I never saw a city until a week ago when I arrived in Seattle.
0: How come you're going to New York?
1: Well, my parents died last year, and my grandfather, whom I've never seen, was asking me to come visit him.
0: You never seen him, huh?
1: No. No, there was some sort of squabble between my parents and my grandfather before I was born, and they went to Alaska. And in all the years since then, my grandfather never wrote to him.
0: Sounds like a stubborn guy.
1: Yeah, he sure does. What are you going to New York for?
0: Oh, mainly to look for a job. And I've always wanted to see the big city.
1: So have I. Do you mind taking over now, Steve? My eyes are getting tired.
0: Be glad to. Pull over to the side of the road. It's a long way from Seattle to New York. There wasn't a radio in the car, so we just talked. And mostly we talked about Paul, his life in Alaska, his parents, his grandfather. By the time we hit Columbus, Ohio, there wasn't a thing I didn't know about the guy. And from what he told me, his grandfather was loaded. And even more, he was the old man's only relative. It was obvious the kid was walking into a fortune. Yeah, some guy had all the luck.
1: So these are the Allegheny Mountains.
0: Yeah. You better take it easy, Paul. The road's a little slippery.
1: Okay. How much further to New York?
0: 250 miles. It's getting dark. You better stop for the night. It's tourist court.
1: All right. Probably should be able to make New York by tomorrow afternoon.
0: Yeah, easy. Your eyes bothering you?
1: Yeah, a little.
0: You better let me take over when you get to the bottom of this mountain.
1: Okay.
0: You know, you ought to see an eye doctor. Your eyes seem to get tired awful quick.
1: Well, the truth of the matter
0: is... Hey, look, kid, we're starting to skid. No, don't jam on the brake. That only makes it worse. Revert your wheel.
2: I have. Steve, we're skidding off the road toward the mountain.
3: Give me that wheel and do as I say.
2: We're out of control. We're going first.

0: When I regained consciousness, I was lying a few feet from the car. We'd rolled 300 feet down the side of the mountain, and the car was completely wrecked. I crawled to my feet and felt for broken bones. Other than a bad gash on my head and a mass of bruises, I was okay. I limped the few feet to the overturned car and stepped in. Paul was still behind the wheel. Even before I reached for his pulse, I had a feeling he was dead. Paul's luck had run out. He'd never see all that dough that was waiting for him in New York. Yeah, it was then that it came to me. I hadn't wished the guy dead, but now that he was, and nobody in the States knew Paul or what he looked like, and on the other hand, I knew everything about him, well, it was a gamble, all right, but there was a fortune in the kitty. I went to work switching our clothes and all identification. When I finished, the state police patrol car came along the mountain road and spotted the wreck. They took me to headquarters, where I made a complete statement. A couple of hours later, I grabbed a train for New York.
1: I'm George Marlowe, your grandfather's attorney.
0: How do you do, Mr. Marlowe?
1: The Pennsylvania State Police informed me of the dreadful accident you had. I understand a man who was with you was killed.
0: Yes, a fellow by the name of Steve Farrell. I met him in Seattle. He assisted me with the driving.
1: Bad, but thank heavens it wasn't you. It would have been your grandfather's death blow.
0: How is he?
1: Weak, very weak, but eagerly waiting to see you. All right, come along.
0: Yes, sir.
1: How's that gash on your head?
0: Oh, not too bad. It was treated by a doctor at the state police headquarters.
1: You can only spend a few minutes with your grandfather, and excitement must be avoided by all means.
0: I understand.
1: Here we are. How is he, Joan?
2: He's much better this afternoon.
1: Joan, this is Paul Harris. Paul Joan Dietrich, your grandfather's nurse.
2: How do you do?
0: Hello.
3: Oh. Is that you, Paul?
0: Yes, sir.
3: Come over here where I can see you.
0: Yes, grandfather.
3: So, you're Paul, my grandson.
0: Yes, sir.
3: Sit down by my bed. Let me look at you.
0: All right, grandfather.
3: You don't look like your mother. Must take after your father's side of the family.
0: Yes, I do.
3: That bandage. What happened, Paul?
0: Well, I was in an accident, but it's nothing, just a scratch.
3: You're sure?
0: Yes, of course.
3: I suppose you're wondering why I sent for you after all these years, cutting off your mother, father.
0: Does it matter now? The thing is, I'm here.
3: You know, lying here for months, I've had a great deal of time to think things over. I was wrong, Paul. Your mother, she had a perfect right to marry anyone she wished. It was only my stubbornness that prevented the reconciliation.
0: We all make mistakes.
3: Yes, but the years, not seeing my own flesh and blood, it's been lonely, Paul. So lonely. And all my fault.
0: But you're not alone anymore. I'm here.
3: Yes. Yes, Paul, yes. What little time I have left, we must spend together.
2: I think that's enough for now, Mr. Marshall. Paul can come and see you later, after your nap.
3: Just a few more minutes, Joan.
2: After your nap.
3: Oh, she's a wonderful girl, Paul, as soon as I'm awake.
0: All right, goodbye.
2: Now let me fix the pillows, will you?
1: Just your being here seems to have helped him, Paul.
0: What do the doctors say, Mr. Marlowe?
1: Week, month, several months at the outside.
0: That bad, huh?
1: Yes. Well, you must tired after the trip. I had your suitcase taken to your room. Do you have any other luggage on the way?
0: There's a small truck coming, but it won't be here for weeks.
1: If you need any money, just let me know. Your grandfather's placed a considerable sum at your disposal.
0: Thanks. But I still have $2,000 left of the $5,000 he sent me.
1: Very well, Paul. Remember, if there's anything at all you want, just let me know.
0: Yeah, I was in. There was no question that I'd pass this Paul Harris. And why not? I had all the answers, and I was playing it careful. I walked through room after room of that Fifth Avenue mansion, knowing that within a matter of months, it would be mine. In the weeks that followed, not a day passed, and I didn't spend a few hours with the old man. He liked me, I could see that. And the funny thing is, I liked him, too. During our little chat, there were times I felt I was his grandson. And sitting in at these little sessions, not saying much, just watching with those gray eyes of hers, was Joan Dietrich. She was one lovely dish. And I could feel things building between us. Whenever she got evening off, we went out together. Having a good time?
2: Wonderful. I love dancing. Why, Mr. Harris, what are we doing out on the terrace? The music's in the air.
0: Too many people in there. You know, if you don't make a pass at me soon, I'm going to get discouraged.
2: Ours is a short acquaintance. 3 weeks.
0: What's the time to do with it? The day I walked into my grandfather's room, first sight, you knew this moment would come.
2: Oh,
0: God. I feel the same way, Daisy. So I was fine. Love me?
2: You know I do.
0: Why the tears?
2: Oh, I do love you. I don't want to believe in you, but I'm so confused. So confused.
0: About what? Go on. I want to hear.
2: Are you really Paul Harris?
0: What makes you ask that?
2: In your talks with Mr. Marshall, several things you said seemed strange.
0: Such as?
2: Well, your grandfather spoke of a restaurant in San Francisco, and you said you knew it. Yet if you are Paul Harris, how could you not? Paul Harris has never been to San Francisco.
0: I might have taken in San Francisco on the way to New York, you know. What else bothers you?
2: You mentioned a television show you've seen 6 months ago. There is no television in Alaska. If you're Paul Harris, how could you have seen it?
0: People up in Alaska see kinescopes of television shows, baby. They show like movies.
2: Darling, just tell me I'm wrong. That's all I want to hear.
0: I wish I could tell you I'm Paul Harris. But I'm not.
2: You're not?
0: No. The name is Farrell. Steve Farrell.
2: Steve Farrell? Wasn't that the fellow that was killed in that... It was Paul Harris who was killed. You changed identity.
0: Yes.
2: Oh, how could you? How could you?
0: I was tired of being broke. Of going from one lousy job to another. I saw a chance to grab a fortune. And took it. What are you going to do?
2: I should go to the police. I can't. Mr. Marshall thinks you're his grandson. He's extremely fond of you. If the truth were to come out, I'd kill him.
0: Is that the only reason you can't go to the police?
2: Oh, Steve, what are we going to do?
0: Nothing.
2: Nothing.
0: That's right. I'm going on being Paul Harris until the old man dies. Then I'm taking the estate.
2: You can't, Steve. You can't.
0: Why not? While the old man's alive, I'm making him happy. If I get his estate when he dies, who loses by it? It isn't as though he has other relatives. Why shouldn't I get it?
2: No, it's wrong, Steve. It's wrong.
0: It's wrong only if you're caught, baby. Only if you're caught.

0: Hello, baby.
1: What's she doing up here on the roof?
2: Just getting a little fresh air while Mr. Marshall sleeps.
1: How is he?
2: He can't last more than a few days.
1: Who are you crying for? The old man? Or me?
2: Both of you. Oh, Steve, ever since the other night when you told me, I haven't been able to think of anything else. It's wrong, Steve. It's so wrong.
1: Who am I hurting if I get the estate? I deserve it if anyone does. At least I'm making the old man happy in his last hours.
2: What is your course? Do you realize they'd send you to prison?
1: That's the chances you take, babe. Besides, who's going to get wise to me?
2: There's Mr. Marlowe, and he's nobody's fool. Just one little slip, Steve, and he'll be on to you.
1: Marlowe's a sharp citizen, all right, but I don't intend to make that one slip.
2: Oh. Someone's coming up under the roof.
3: Hello, you two. Thought I'd find you up here.
1: Hello.
2: How are you, Mr. Marlowe?
3: Well, thank you. I understand Mr. Marshall's asleep.
2: Yes, I left Mrs. Walker to look after him. He should be waiting soon.
1: Maybe we better go down. My grandfather and... Oh!
2: What's the matter?
3: Something in your eye, Paul?
1: Yes, yes, it's a cinder.
3: Left eye, huh?
1: Yes.
2: But stop rubbing it. Put your handkerchief over it.
1: Yeah.
2: That's it.
1: It stings like the devil.
2: Go on over and sit on the chair. And I'll try to take it out for you.
3: You want me to assist you to the chair?
1: No, no, I can still walk.
2: Now sit down and tilt your head back. That's it. Take the handkerchief away. Oh, I see it. Hold still. There, I got it.
1: Thanks, John.
2: I think we'd better go down now.
1: Yeah, okay.
2: You coming, Mr. Marlowe?
3: What? Oh, yes, yes. I'm coming.

0: Mrs. Walker said that Mr. Marshall was asleep when she looked in on him a few minutes ago.
1: Seems he's still sleeping.
2: Perhaps we'd better leave and wait until he wakes.
0: No, no, no. I'm going to wake him. It's time for his medicine. Mr. Marshall? Mr. Marshall? Time for your medicine. Mr. Marshall?
2: Well, what is it, Joan?
0: There's no pulse.
1: Are you sure?
0: Yes. He's dead.
2: Well, at least the end came peacefully. He died in his sleep.
1: Joan took the old man's death hard, and I felt pretty upset myself, even with all that dough waiting. As for Marlowe, he was his usual efficient self, looking after all the details of the funeral. Maybe it was the tension I was under, but Marlowe seemed to change to me. He wasn't so friendly. And sometimes I turned to find him watching me, giving me the cold eye. I couldn't be sure whether it was my imagination or not. After we got back from the funeral, I was in my room when there was a knock on the door. Come in. Oh, hello, John. Come in.
0: Mr. Marlowe's downstairs in the library. He wants to see you.
1: Close the door.
0: Anything wrong?
1: Plenty.
0: Whose trunk is that you're going through?
1: Paul's. It arrived this morning while we were at the funeral.
0: Hey, what's wrong?
1: I've just been going through some of Paul's personal papers. I knew, of course, that he was 4F in the draft, but I never tried.
0: What are you trying to tell me?
1: Paul was 4F in the draft because he was blind in the right eye.
0: Blind in the right eye?
1: Yes. That's why I've been getting the cold shoulder from Marlowe these past few days, ever since the afternoon we were on the roof.
0: I don't understand.
1: Somehow Marlowe knew that Paul was blind in the right eye, and when I got that cinder in my left eye, I covered it with my handkerchief. You told me to walk across the roof to the chair, sit down.
0: Oh, yes, I remember.
1: At that point, Marlowe offered to lead me to the chair.
0: Knowing you were blind in the right eye and had your left eye covered with a handkerchief.
1: Yes. When I walked over to the chair without hesitation, that must have started him thinking.
0: Oh, Steve.
1: Now, don't get panicky, baby. Marlowe can't be sure he's right. At the moment, he's just suspicious.
0: But if really investigating...
1: I'd have killed suspicion in his mind. Stop him from doing any checking.
0: But how?
1: I don't know yet. Now, come on, he's waiting for us in the library.

0: Sorry to have kept you waiting, Mr. Marlowe.
1: That's quite all right.
2: If you'll excuse me,
1: I'll... No, Joan, don't go. No reason why you shouldn't hear what I have to say. Tomorrow, Christmas Day, I'll officially read Mr. Marshall's will. However, I don't think I'm violating a trust in telling you the contents of the will. 2 weeks ago, Mr. Marshall had me draw up a new will, leaving his entire estate to you, Paul.
0: I see.
1: He was quite taken by you, felt that you were a credit to his name. Why are you crying, Joan?
2: Nothing.
1: As administrator of Mr. Marshall's will, it is my duty to see to it that the heirs, or heir, receive their just inheritances. This duty I shall fulfill.
0: I understand.
1: I am responsible under law for the awarding of the huge estate left by Mr. Marshall. And I shall have to... Is your eye troubling you? You've been doing nothing but rubbing it since you came into this room.
0: Sorry, Mr. Marlowe. As you know, I'm blind in my right eye, and now and then my left eye feels quite strained. Particularly at a time like this. My grandfather's death. The funeral. You understand?
1: Why, yes. Yes, of course.
0: You were saying?
1: What? Oh, well, it's not important at the moment. I'll be here tomorrow at 3 for the reading of the will.
0: I'll see to it that all the servants are here.
1: Very well. Good night, Joan. Paul.
2: Good night, Mr. Marlowe.
0: Good night. No, I didn't get to sleep that night. I just tossed and turned, trying to come up with an angle that would kill Marlowe's suspicions. Maybe that business of rubbing my eyes had satisfied him, but I had to make sure. It was a difference between being handed a fortune and a prison sentence. This afternoon at 3 o'clock, the servants, Joan, Marlowe, and myself gathered in the library. The whole thing was over in an hour. The servants all congratulated me and left the library, leaving only the three of us there.
1: I should like to offer a toast to Mr. Marshall's memory, if you'll permit me.
0: Of course.
1: This was his favorite sherry. Joan?
2: Thank you.
1: Oh?
0: Thanks.
1: Here's to Peter Marshall, a man who lived honorably, died honorably. May his heir be worthy of him.
0: As the three of us raised our glasses to our lips and drank, I could see Marlowe watching me over the brim of his glass with those cold blue eyes of his. We set down our glasses, and I turned to give Joan a cigarette. Out of the corner of my eye, I saw Marlowe pick up one of the three wine glasses. Suddenly, I realized it was my glass he picked up. He held it casually, almost as if he didn't know he was holding it. In that moment, I was going trying to guess whether he was satisfied that I was Paul Harris or he was still suspicious and going after me. My fingerprints were on that glass. And the army had a copy of those prints in Washington. This was it. Either I play my cards and go for the fortune, or throw in my hand. Suddenly, I felt Joan's hand in mine. Hey, Mr. Marlowe.
1: Yes?
0: You said this will, leaving me my grandfather's estate, is a new one.
1: Yes. I drew it up only 2 weeks ago.
0: What was the old will like?
1: Well, under the old will, grandfather's estate went to charity.
0: I thought as much. Mr. Marlowe, Joan and I have been talking things over. I don't want the estate. I want it all to go to charity, as originally intended.
1: Jimmy, I seem to have dropped my glass. You realize, of course, what you would be giving up.
0: I never really had it, Mr. Marlowe, so I hardly think I'll miss it. Joan and I will get along, won't we, baby?
2: Oh, yes.
1: Well, Paul, is that your considered decision?
0: It is.
1: It's a gesture worthy of Peter Marshall's grandson.
0: Yes, and that little gesture did it. Any guy who gives up a $2 million estate can hardly be called an imposter, can he? No, sir. It's Christmas, and I've just played Santa Claus to the tune of $2 million. The thing I keep wondering about is, what would have happened if I hadn't given up the estate? Would Marlowe have gone after me? Or was he satisfied that I was Paul Harris? Yes, sir. That little puzzle is going to give me plenty of thought for a long time to come.

This is the mysterious traveler again. Did you enjoy our trip? Or what happened to Paul Harris? Or rather, I should say, Steve Farrell? He and Dawn were married. Oh, you have to get off here. I'm sorry. But remember, I take this same train every week at this same time.

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1: You can't cut that clean, baby. There are still a few loose ends.
2: What do you mean?
1: Oh, there's a bunch of hot little letters, pen pal.
2: Well, you're everything Bill said you were. Gangster, crook, and now blackmailer. Well, you can't hurt me anymore, so go ahead and use them.
1: These are not for you, baby. These are for Senator Stanton.
3: Theater 5 presents Come Home, Daughter, All is Forbidden.

0: Yes, operator, this is Elizabeth Adams, but there must be some mistake.
1: There's no mistake, operator. This is Senator Stanton. The young lady is my daughter. Now, you put her on.
0: Oh, Dad, for heaven's sake. It's all right, operator. I'll take the call.
1: Why didn't you take my call, Elizabeth?
0: I was afraid you were a reporter.
1: Oh, is that all?
0: Well, of course. Where are you, Dad?
1: In Washington.
0: Is something wrong?
1: You tell me. In person. I want you home on the next plane. Elizabeth, did you hear me? Did you hear me?
0: Yes, Senator. So did most of Rome. May I ask why I'm being bullied like a witness before your subcommittee? I think I'll plead the fifth.
1: I prefer not to discuss it on the phone. But say I don't approve of a United States Senator's daughter traipsing about Europe alone and... Confound it, I hate the word incognito.
0: But it's such a lovely word, so romantic.
1: Now, you listen to me, Elizabeth. Within reason, what you do is your own affair. But your old man's pipelines are pretty good, and the word I get over here is just that, affair.
0: And since I've reached the age of consent, that's not within reason?
1: Not with Vittorio Bellini. The man's a criminal.
0: Oh, don't be silly. He has an income tax problem. Who hasn't?
1: Problems? All he has to do is show his face in this country. He'll be indicted. Not only that,
0: but... Oh, Daddy, you've been witch hunting too long, and...
1: I'm hunting one now. You! Now, you get yourself home, or I'll come and get you.
0: With Congress in session? Aren't you afraid the country would fall apart without you?
1: If I can't come, I'll send Bill Drake after you.
0: Go ahead, Senator. But for your information, he's the last man in the world who could change my mind about Vic.

0: is it?
1: It's me, baby.
0: Vic! Oh, darling, I thought you were in Naples.
2: How could I stay there after your letters? Such beautiful letters, so romantic.
0: Oh, I hope I didn't sound like a schoolgirl.
2: Not any girl I went to school with. I burned up the roads back to Rome.
0: How would you like to burn them up back to Naples? With me?
2: You running away from something?
0: I'm running right into your arms. Will you take me?
2: Baby, I would take you anywhere.
3: We'll please have tickets ready at gate. Flight 601 for Paris, France, now loading at gate 3.
4: And the hotel says she checked out this morning?
5: Right after my first call, Bill. Oh, maybe I should go myself.
4: Yeah, but that would make a dandy item. Daughter's torch lights fire under senator. He burns while she fills in Rome. You can't afford that publicity, sir.
5: Oh, the devil with my future. It's Elizabeth I care about. She can't get mixed up with Bellini. You know what kind of filth he is. You covered the hearings when my committee sat on him. Gambling, narcotics, hoodlumism. But we couldn't nail him down.
4: You had the records on him for tax fraud. Why wasn't he indicted?
5: He skipped the country before the grand jury could hand it down. We've held it up hoping he'd risk coming back. If he ever does...
4: That is likely.
5: Oh, why didn't we grab him in time? Why didn't you grab Elizabeth when you could have?
4: No guts.
5: My daughter scared you more than covering a war in Vietnam.
4: Not your daughter. You.
5: Me?
4: You're a big legend to live up to, sir. Anyone in your family lives in a glass cage. Now, I live free and easy. I was afraid I might bust out. Like Liz. It's my hunch that's why she's out chasing moonbeams right now.
5: Maybe. I'd rather think it was on the rebound from you.
4: That's why I said I'd go after her. I'd like to test that myself.

0: 77, direct to Rome, Italy, now loading at gate 7. 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Flight 77 to Rome, Italy, now loading at gate 7.
1: Lucky sevens.
2: You'll need all the luck you can get. Bill, how are you going to find her?
1: She's not in Rome. I'm heading straight for the rat's hole. The scoop is that Bellini owns a little joint in Naples called Zia Rosa.
2: Watch your step, Bill. He can fight dirty.
1: So can I, Senator, if I have to.
3: Zia Rosa's. Oh, it's dreamy, Vic. Naples, the bay, moon, that marvelous food. The music?
4: A little better than your hotel dining room last night.
3: It's like another world, tucked away in a corner. How did you ever find it?
4: Easy. My apartment is upstairs. The view is even better from there. Elizabeth, come with me now.
3: Oh, I'm tempted, Vic. It's all so romantic.
4: Isn't that what we're all about?
3: Yes. Brandy first, for courage.
4: Sure, Pigeon. Willie, a couple of cognacs.
5: Sure, boss.
3: Oh, Vic, I am in heaven. Absolute heaven.
5: Tony, two cognacs for Mr. Bellini. Hey, who's the guy just came in?
6: I don't make him.
5: Send over the brandy, then back me up.
6: All right.
5: Hey, good evening. And welcome to Zia Rosa. You are alone?
1: Yes.
5: You wish to sit at the bar?
1: I wish to join Mr. Bellini.
5: You are a friend of his?
1: No, of the ladies.
5: Take his coat, Tony.
6: Yeah, sure.
1: Well, a frisk.
5: All-American custom. Let him go, Tony. He's clean.
1: The all-American type. Thanks for making me feel at home. I can find my own way, thank you.
3: You don't know how free I feel. A million miles away from anyone.
1: Hello, Liz.
3: Bill, how did you... Excuse me, Vic. This is an old friend of the family. Bill Drake, Vic Bellini.
4: How are you, Mr. Drake?
1: Bowled over. Of all places to run into you, Liz.
4: Are you in Naples for long, Mr. Drake?
1: No. I expect to leave on the midnight train.
4: Oh. And you've got lots of time. Will you join us?
1: I was going to ask Liz to join me in a dance.
4: Elizabeth?
3: If you don't mind, Vic.
4: No. Of course not. Just one.
3: Bill, I want you to get out of here.
1: Just as soon as you do.
3: I am not leaving. Now, you be a good little bird dog and run back to Daddy and tell him it's no good.
1: Liz.
3: I don't want to talk about it.
1: Then why are you dancing with me?
3: I was afraid you were going to tell Vic who I am.
1: He knows, knucklehead. He knows.
3: Where are you taking me?
1: The terrace. Out.
3: It's no use, Bill.
1: Do you want me to drag you by the hair?
3: All right. You know, you're very funny, Bill.
1: Why?
3: Well, what makes you think you can just walk back into my life and take over?
1: Somebody has to. You're making one sweet mess of it. This guy is a first-class heel, Liz. He's worse than that.
3: You can stop right there. I won't listen to anymore. I love Vic, and I'm going to marry him.
1: Marry him? Do you know what that would do to your father's career?
3: Nothing can touch my father. He's above us all in a little ivory tower in the sky. And don't talk to me about his career. For 25 years, that's all I've lived. My father's life. Never mind. And as you ought to know, the very thought of trying to live up to my father has scared off every man who was ever serious about me. Well, it didn't scare Vic off because he doesn't know who I am. I'm just the girl he loves.
1: Liz, darling, what do you use for a brain? He doesn't love you. He wants to use you.
3: How?
1: By compromising you. Getting you involved in a messy affair and threatening to expose it unless your father uses his influence to suppress evidence against him and let him back into the States.
3: That's a lie, and I'm going to prove it.
1: How?
3: By letting him compromise me.
1: Not while I'm around.
3: Well, you're not going to be. You walked out of my life, Bill.
1: Well, I'm walking back in, and we're leaving right now.
3: Maybe that will convince you to get out of my life for good.
4: Well... Enjoying the view?
3: Not very much. I'd rather see it from your apartment.
4: Be my guest. But what about Mr. Drake?
3: Mr. Drake has a train to catch.
5: Now, wait a minute.
4: Willie.
7: Yeah, boss?
4: Willie will drive you to the train, Mr. Drake.

0: Vic.
1: Hmm?
0: You do love me, don't you?
1: Give me a chance to prove it.
0: I will. May I have a drink first?
1: Why not?
0: Vic, if you love me, let's pack up tomorrow. Go home and get married.
1: Hey, easy, Pigeon. I can't go to the States.
0: Why not?
1: I told you. That little disagreement between me and the Internal Revenue. It's got to be straightened out.
0: Well, then straighten it.
1: I need your help for that.
0: Mine?
1: Well, I should really say your old man's.
0: My father?
1: Yeah. Senator Stanton. Your drink?
0: I think I need it. So you do know who I am?
1: I've known from the beginning.
0: And Bill was right. You have just been using me.
1: Oh, no, nothing like that, baby. It's just that your old man could quash that indictment that's pending like that. Now, don't go all dewy-eyed on me, Angel. These things are done every day. It's a business proposition. Give a little, take a little. Honey, grow up.
0: I'm growing up fast. Up till a minute ago, I was young enough to think it was me you were interested in.
1: Don't sell that short. I've been interested and more than interested in you since the moment I laid eyes on you.
0: Everything's changed. Oh, Vic, you don't know how everything's changed.
1: Where are you going, Elizabeth?
0: Out of here, back where I belong.
1: Oh, no, no, no. You can't cut that clean, baby. There are still a few loose ends.
0: What do you mean?
1: Oh, there's a bunch of hot little letters, pen pal.
0: Well, you're everything Bill said you were. Gangster, crook, and now blackmailer. Well, you can't hurt me anymore, so go ahead and use them.
1: These are not for you, baby. These are for Senator Stanton, the big lily-white crusader with the next nomination in his pocket and his eye on the big job. Only these will put a crimp in his style. Now, can't you just see the headlines? Senator Stanton's daughter and exiled crook. So, okay, here's the key. His paper's on me for my letters from his daughter. Now, you get him over here with them, or I'll make such a stink he couldn't even get elected dog catcher.
0: What if I refuse?
1: Baby, you can. I got you just where he wants you. You go on back to your hotel and think it over.

0: It's all right. It's Bill. Keep it low.
1: Bill, what happened to the hall light?
0: I took the bulb out. Stay here. I'll make sure there's no one in your room.
1: Okay.
0: All right, Liz. Alone at last.
1: Bill, you're all... Did they hurt you?
0: You mean Willie? Mm-mm. Tucked me aboard as gentle as a mother. Oh, I got a little bunged up when I stepped off outside town. I didn't realize the rapo was so rapido.
1: How did you know where to find me?
0: First thing I did when I got to Naples was locate your hotel. But Miss Adams not only wasn't Miss Adams, she wasn't even home. So I came to Zia Rose's.
1: What did you come back for?
0: I told you I was back in your life. To stay. Besides, I forgot to give you this.
1: What is it?
0: I couldn't book a flight home, so I got your boat ticket.
1: I can't use this.
0: Here we go again.
1: Oh, you don't understand. I can't go home now. Oh, Bill, I'm so ashamed. You don't know what I've done. You've got to help me.
0: Now, that is the first sensible thing you've said in a long time. What do you think I'm here for?

0: Bill? Bill, wake up.
1: What time is it?
0: 10 a.m.
1: Hey, it's time to call Bellini.
0: But supposing it doesn't work?
1: It's got to. Liz, last night you said you were ashamed. Okay, now's the chance to wipe it out.
0: Yeah, better, don't you think?
1: Yes, you've been a dope. He still thinks you're one. What's Bellini's number?
0: Spezia 33. No, Bill, I'll get it. This part's up to me.
1: Okay, remember now, not till 10:30 tonight. I've got to have time to sneak aboard.
0: Shh.
2: Hello?
0: Vic, it's Elizabeth.
2: Morning, baby. You sleep well?
0: Vic, I'm just calling to tell you that I'm sailing tonight on the Majestic.
2: Cancel the passage.
0: Well, it's not my idea, it's Daddy's.
2: What do you mean?
0: Well, I called home last night. I had to tell him everything. He's agreed to what you want.
2: I want him here, with the papers.
0: Well, that's what I'm trying to tell you. He's bringing them with him. He left by plane last night. He wants you to meet him in my cabin at the boat at 10:30. If you have the letters with you, he'll make the deal. There'll be a visitor's pass at the gate. It's Pier 12, Cabin 24, B deck. At 10:30.
2: I got it, kid.
0: He's coming.
1: Liz, you did it.

0: Oh, I was afraid you wouldn't get here, Vic.
1: I wouldn't have missed it. 10:30 on the nose.
0: Have the letters?
1: Sure.
0: Come on in.
1: A pleasure. Hey, wait a minute. Where's the senator?
2: Safe at home.
1: Drake, what is this, a double cross?
2: That's right. Just Liz and me. The senator knows nothing about it.
0: Watch out, Bill.
1: Got to...
2: That was my pleasure. Now, I hope he didn't double cross us. Get the gun, Liz.
0: Yes. Did he bring the letters?
2: Yeah. Right here. Give me the gun. Is this all of them?
0: Yes. What do we do with him till the boat sails?
2: Stash him in the closet. Once we get beyond the 3-mile limit, we turn him over to the captain, and the rest of the plan goes into operation. Cheer up, Liz. It's almost over.

0: Well, dear, I wonder how Bellini is enjoying the voyage.
1: Is he actually under arrest?
0: Sure. The indictment was handed down against him yesterday, and the grand jury issued a warrant. Since we're beyond the 3-mile limit on an American ship, we're technically on U.S. soil, and the captain can execute that warrant.
1: When we get home?
0: Mr. Bellini will be rearrested, convicted, in jail, where he belongs. Let's forget about him.
1: I hope I can. I wish I could forget about those letters.
0: Honey, let's figure that the letters never existed. Like this. There. Gone with the wind.
1: I don't deserve to get out of trouble this easily.
0: Who said you did? Lady, you don't know the trouble you're headed for. With me.

Theater 5 has presented Come Home, Daughter, All Forbidden, written by Ian Martin, directed by Ted Bell. In the cast, Bethel Leslie, Gilbert Mack, Elliot Reed, Bernard Grant, and Jack Grimes. Script editor, Jack C. Wilson. Original music by Alexander Vlastotsenko. Orchestra under the direction of Glenn Osser. Executive producer for Theater 5, Mr. Lee Bowman. We invite your comments. Write to Theater 5, New York 23, New York. That's Theater 5, New York 23, New York.

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0: National Broadcasting Company invites you by transcription to join The Chase. There is always the hunter and the hunted, the pursuer and the pursued. It may be the voice of authority, or a race with death and destruction, the most relentless of the hunters. There are times when laughter is heard as counterpoint, and moments when sheer terror is the theme. But always there is the chase.
1: Yes?
2: Dr. Harvey?
1: Yes?
2: This is the floor nurse in Ward 8, Doctor. Edward Kirk is being escorted to your office.
1: Thank you.
2: Doctor, one moment, please. Dr. Benson asked me to advise you against being alone with the patient for any length of time. He says it may be dangerous, sir.
1: Well, Kirk's behavior for the past 3 or 4 months has been exemplary, and the shock treatments seem to be doing him some good. I won't have his confidence unless I talk to him alone. Please tell Dr. Benson I can handle the patient.
2: Very well, sir.
1: Here they are now. Come in. Hello, Kirk. You can leave us alone, orderly. Come over and sit down.
3: Yeah.
1: Cigarette?
3: No.
1: How do you feel, Kirk?
3: Great. Nothing like being shut up in a nut house to make a man feel just great.
1: You were sent here, Kirk, because you attempted to murder a man. You weren't sent to prison because... well, because you were ill.
3: There's nothing wrong with me.
1: I'm afraid there is.
3: Why didn't they ship me to jail instead of here? 2 years with a bunch of lunatics?
4: Who says I'm crazy? Who?
1: Kirk! One more outburst like that and I'll have to send you back upstairs.
3: Sorry, Doc.
1: I want to help you, Kirk. You must believe that. One day, when we feel you're completely cured, you'll be a free man again.
3: Yeah.
1: Now, let's go over a few things once more and see if we can light some dark corners in our minds.
3: We're going to talk again, Doc, about the guy I nearly croaked?
1: Yes, we are. Now, why did you try to strangle him?
3: Why?
1: Yes. Why?
3: Maybe I didn't like his puss, Doc.
1: Is that the only answer you have for me?
3: Yes.
1: You hated that man for a reason. Can't you remember what that reason was?
3: No. All I know is I don't hate him no more, Doc.
1: You don't?
3: You see, I got somebody else to think about now.
1: Who?
3: You really want to know, Doc?
1: Yes.
3: His name is Melville. Doc Melville.
1: The man who testified at your trial?
3: Yes. That's the guy. he's a cutie, that one. Told the judge I was off my conk. Said I was a dangerous maniac. Needed to be put in a joint like this.
1: And you feel that he's the cause of all your troubles, do you?
3: Who else? He sent me up here for life, that's what.
4: Who asked him to open up his lousy yap? If I ever get my hands on Melville, I...
3: Well, what are you doing, Doc?
1: Perhaps we'd better have our interview some other time. You're not in a very good mood today. I'm going to call your orderly.
3: Just a second, Doc.
1: Well?
3: You've been okay to me.
1: I've been trying to help you, as I said before.
3: You've been the right guy. That's why I want to ask you to do me a favor.
1: What is it?
3: I want to send a short note to a friend of mine. They won't give me no pens or pencils upstairs. They don't even let me have any laces in my shoes. Would you write the note for me now?
1: Yes, of course.
3: Thanks. You sit down at your desk over here and let me dictate.
1: Very well.
3: I'll, make it short.
1: I'm ready, Kirk.
3: Dear Mary.
1: Dear... Mary,
3: when you get this note...
1: When you get this note...
3: You'll have something to celebrate. Because I got news for you, baby. Big news.
5: Celebrate? Because I've got news for you.
3: Baby, big news.
5: Baby, big news.
3: I'm getting out of here now.
5: You're...
4: Sorry, Doc. But this is how...

0: I'm relieving Ellen.
1: Well, let me look at you, Dad.
2: Do I pass inspection?
1: Yeah, I think you're going to be the handsomest man in that lecture hall tonight.
2: Oh, sure. Well, I don't mind telling you that, I'm rather nervous.
1: Nervous? Hmm. The eminent psychiatrist, Dr. Richard Melville, nervous? Darling, you'll be a sensation. Yeah. Oh, I wish I could hear you make your acceptance speech when they give you the Dakins Award. Why do they always insist on making these things stand?
2: Because, my darling, even a doctor needs an occasional rest from his family.
1: Yes. That sounds suspiciously like insubordination.
2: I'd better hurry. I'm late, Ellen.
1: Have fun, darling.
2: Lock the doors before you turn in. I'll be home around midnight. I have my key.
1: All right. Night, Dad.
2: Bye, dear.

0: Hello?
1: Is this Dr. Melville's home?
0: Yes.
1: Dr. Harvey speaking. I want to talk to Melville at once.
0: Oh, he's gone, Dr. Harvey. This is his daughter, Ellen. Can I give him a message?
1: Where did he go?
0: He's attending the Dakin Memorial Award banquet this evening. Is something wrong?
1: I'm calling from a state mental hospital. A patient named Ed Kirk escaped about an hour ago. He almost strangled me to death.
0: Ed Kirk?
1: Yes.
0: You mean that psychotic dad testified against 2 years ago?
1: Yes. He's sworn to track your father down if it's the last thing he does.
0: What?
1: He's a dangerous, homicidal maniac, Miss Melville. And he'll never give up the chase until he sees your father in his grave.
0: You say he escaped an hour ago.
1: Time enough to get to your home if he managed to steal a car. I was only found in my office unconscious 5 minutes ago, or I would have called before this. I'll try to reach your father at the banquet immediately.
0: All right.
1: You'd better call your nearest police precinct. Ask them to send a guard around.
0: I'll call the police right now. Dr. Harvey.
1: Try not to worry too much. With adequate protection, your father will be safe. Goodbye, Miss Melville.
0: Goodbye. Oh.
2: Put it down, sister. Put it down.
0: What do you want?
2: Get away from that desk. I never did like telephones.
0: Why, it's Kirk.
2: Where's Melville?
0: You're the man who...
2: Where's your old man?
0: He isn't home.
2: Don't lie to me, sister.
0: Breaking my arm.
2: Where is he?
0: I told you. Out.
2: When does he come back?
0: Very late.
2: You all alone here?
0: Yes.
2: You're his daughter, aren't you?
0: Yes.
2: For 2 cents, I'd choke the life out of you first.
0: Please. You're ill. You need medical
2: attention. I'm as sane as you are, sister, as anybody. It was only your old man who didn't think so. He put me in that asylum. It was his testimony that did it. So help me out. Squeeze the life out of his throat with my bare hands.
0: No.
2: You're scared, aren't you?
0: Why should I be scared?
2: Because you know I mean every word I say. I'll make him crawl the way I crawled. Killing is too good for him. I only wish...
0: What are you staring at?
2: You.
0: Don't touch me.
2: I'll bet your old man's nuts about you, huh? I'll bet you even mean more to him than living.
0: If you're wise, you'll give yourself up, Kirk.
2: Sure.
0: He won't hurt you if you
2: do. I can hit him harder through you, sister, and make him wait for it, too. I'll show him what it's like to eat his heart out. Sit down.
0: What?
2: I said sit down. Now, pick up that pencil and a sheet of paper. I'm in a regular letter-writing mood tonight, sister. Only I like to dictate my letters. Now, put this down. Dear Pa.
0: Dear Pa.
2: I'm going for a ride. With Ed Kirk. It'll be just a short ride. For maybe 2 hours. Because at 10 o'clock sharp, he's gonna kill me. Write it.
0: All right.
2: I got my car outside.

0: 11th Precinct, Sergeant Hallinan.
1: Sergeant, this is Dr. Richard Melville, Holly Road. I was notified a few minutes ago that a man named Edward Kirk had escaped from the state mental institution.
0: Yeah, Doc, we got the description half an hour ago. We're on the lookout for him.
1: Yes, yes. Well, he's got my daughter with him.
0: What?
1: Yes, I just came in and found a note here. He says he's going to kill her at 10 o'clock.
0: I'll send out another alarm, Doc, right away.
1: Hurry, please.

0: like the ride, sister?
1: I can see that you're enjoying it.
0: Why not? With a doll like you at the wheel, it's a pleasure.
1: What have you got against my father, Cliff?
0: Are you asking stupid questions?
1: All he tried to do was to get you medical care. You'd have been sent to prison and
0: shut up and rise. I got my own way of squaring accounts. I got... Oh.
1: What's the matter?
0: It's my head. Every once in a while, it starts to ache.
2: Keep both your hands on that wheel.
1: Don't you realize that there must be a statewide alarm out for us now? Every highway patrolman within 50 miles will join the chase.
0: You think I can't outsmart a cop? Just you watch.
1: Yes. I know you're smart.
0: You do? Huh?
1: You must have been. To escape from that institution.
0: Oh, wasn't hard, sister. Not when you got a medic who's dumb enough to trust you. His office was on the ground floor and it was dark. It was easy to slip on that white coat of his, hop out of his office window, and then walk across the grounds and out the gate without nobody paying much attention.
1: That was very clever of you, Kirk.
0: Yeah.
1: But you won't be clever enough to get away with murder.
0: No?
1: No.
0: Who says I want to get away with it?
1: You mean you're going to release me?
0: Sure. But you won't be alive to know when.
1: They'll track you down, Kirk.
0: Sure they will. They'll send me back to that crummy pen. I got nothing to lose, see? And a lot to gain. Yeah, a lot to gain.
2: What's the matter?
1: Something's wrong with the motor.
2: You trying any tricks, sister?
1: No, I swear it. It must be the gas. I think we're running out of gas.
2: There's a filling station on the right. Drive in quick.
0: We just made it. Look, I'll do the talking, sister. One wrong word out of you, and I'll bury this knife up to the hilt.
3: Evening, folks.
0: Fill her up.
3: Special?
0: Yes, special.
3: All right.
0: Don't look around like that, baby. There's nobody here but that station attendant. And I can take care of both of you if I have to.
3: Want me to check your oil?
0: No, the oil's okay.
3: Yes, sir.
0: What time does it say on that watch you're wearing, sister?
1: 9:20.
0: Mm-hmm. You got just 40 minutes more.
3: You folks figuring on going much further up the road?
0: Why?
3: It's blocked.
0: Who's blocking it?
3: The state troopers. They're looking for a guy and a girl who...
0: Guy and a girl who what?
3: Who, I don't know. There's, that's, 557, mister.
0: My wife will give it to you.
3: Your, wife?
0: Go on, honey. Pay the man.
1: Yes, of course. Here.
3: Thank you. I'll get you changed.
0: Get out of this car, sister. Quick, you and me are going inside the station.
1: What are you going to do?
0: Shut up and move.
3: I said an emergency operator. This is Joe Moore at the Walker gas station. Get me the state troopers, Barrett, quick. It's this dirty stoolie.
1: No, Barrett!
2: Back to the car, fast. We're getting out of here.
4: What time is it, Harry? 9:45. They've got to catch them. 15 minutes. Let's take that. They've got to find them.
5: Get hold of yourself, Melville. The police won't fail us. They've got every road blocked from here to the state line. 200 troopers have been alerted. Kirk can't get through that cordon.
4: They may not even try. He may kill her in the car before they can stop him.
5: It's all my fault. I grew overconfident with Kirk. I thought he was on his way to a cure. We'd gone through everything. Shock, pedophile, hypnosis.
4: Hypnosis?
5: Yes, to try to get him to talk more freely, to probe into his subconscious.
4: Yeah.
5: But it didn't work. The only results we got were with a rather unimportant post-hypnotic suggestion.
4: How's that?
5: He'd obey the suggestion on a given signal, but that was all.
4: Oh, that may be the police. Hello?
6: Dr. Melville?
4: Yes?
6: Sergeant Hallinan.
4: Any news, Sergeant?
6: Well, yes, but not actually good.
4: Oh, is she?
6: Your daughter's still okay, as far as we know, Doc. One of our troopers just picked up a gas station attendant about 20 miles from here. He was slugged with a heavy can of oil.
0: By Kirk?
6: Must have been. We figure he's heading back this way again.
0: This way?
6: The road was blocked by our boys about half a mile from the gas station.
0: You see?
6: Unluckily, the attendant mentioned it before he was hit. And Kirk must have made your daughter turn the car around.
0: Yes.
6: The attendant said she looked all right, though, when he saw her.
0: Oh, thank heaven.
6: We'll keep you alerted, Doc. You'll stay there at your house, won't you?
0: Yes, yes, of course, but hurry, hurry. There are very few minutes left. Keep that needle at 45, sister. No more or less.
1: Whatever you say.
0: Time's getting short. Your old man must be chewing his lips off by now.
1: Can't you possibly understand that he's not your enemy, Kirk? He wanted to help you get well.
0: He hates me. He hates my guts. They all hate me. The whole world, they got it in for me.
1: Your head hurts you again?
0: Getting worse.
1: You want me to stop the car so you can rest?
0: You stop this jalopy, sister, and I won't bother to wait until 10 o'clock. Somebody's following us.
1: I don't see him.
0: Keep your eyes on that road ahead. One light. Must be a motorcycle cop. But I ain't looking for a girl alone. I'm getting in back. On the floor. One piece. One force move. If he asks you a question, and I'll jam this knife through the back of your pretty neck. And remember, get rid of him.
3: Back. Pull over, man.
0: Driving a little fast, weren't you, miss?
1: I thought I was under the speed limit, officer.
0: Where'd you just come from?
1: Hanksville, of about 10 miles north.
0: Where you going?
1: Scarborough.
0: You see anything of a lone couple in a car on your way down?
1: A lone couple?
0: Yeah, the man may have been wearing a white coat, the kind a doctor wears.
1: No, I didn't see them.
0: Sure?
1: Yes, quite sure.
0: What are you so nervous about?
1: Nervous?
0: Well, your hand's shaking on the wheel. Hey, you haven't been drinking, lady.
1: Drinking?
0: All right, let's have a look at your license.
1: Here's the wallet.
0: Yeah. You're another one of these cocktail drivers, lady. You're going to be sorry. We got a test at the barracks that can spot. Hey. Is this your license?
1: Yes.
0: You mean your name is up on the gas, or I'll give it to you?
3: Hey, stop, Rosso!
0: Faster! He aimed away from it. He wouldn't take the chance of hitting you. Turn off to the left here. Behind us again. Drive fast. You better pray you don't catch up with the sister. That's all I got to say. He's gaining. Check up ahead on the left. Stop the car in front of it, sister. We'll see who makes the last move. We'll see.
5: Bobby, it's 1 minute of 10. Easy, old man.
7: Why don't they call? Why don't they tell us what's going on?
5: I'm sure you'll get some good news any moment now. I can't answer, Bobby. I can't face it. Stay where you are. Hello?
6: Dr. Melville?
5: This is Dr. Harvey speaking.
6: Sergeant Hallinan.
5: Have you found them?
6: Yes.
5: Is the girl all right?
6: So far.
5: Good work.
6: Wait a minute, Doc. The danger isn't over yet.
5: What do you mean?
6: One of our troopers cornered them in an abandoned shack about 5 miles from here. They're both inside. We've got 20 troopers surrounding the place.
5: Then why don't you close in?
6: He yelled out he'd kill her if we made a move. I think the only reason he hasn't done it yet is because we've cornered him. He knows we won't close in while he's got the girl and she's alive.
5: What are you going to do?
6: We know how to deal with the usual type of criminal, Doc, but this guy is insane. We figure you and Doc Melville may have some suggestions. After all, you're the psychiatrist.
5: Exactly where is the shack?
6: 4.5 miles up Route 17, you take a right turn. You'll hit a second-class road. The house is half a mile up on the left.
5: We'll be there immediately.
6: Right, Doc.
8: She's all right, Harvey?
5: Yes, but from here on, it's up to us. Let's go.

0: Brock, turn that light on full on the window. You men on the right, don't make a move unless you get an order.
1: Sergeant.
0: Yeah.
1: How much longer are we going to wait?
0: Dr. Harvey and Dr. Melville should be here any minute now.
1: Yeah, Kirk may not wait another minute.
0: We're holding our own so far. Did you send Jones and Murphy around the back with the tear gas?
1: Yes, sir. They're waiting for an order now.
2: Sergeant Hallinan?
0: Yes.
2: I'm Dr. Harvey, and this is Dr. Melville.
3: It's my daughter, all right, Sergeant.
0: As far as we know, Kirk had her show up at the window just a few minutes ago.
2: You've done everything possible?
0: We've got the house completely surrounded, Doc. There's a tear gas squad in back, and two of my men are covering the door with Tommy guns.
2: I see you're using searchlights.
0: We have the whole area lit up like a circus. Everything's set, and yet we can't move in.
3: Sergeant, let me go in and talk to Kirk.
0: Are you crazy, Doc? Excuse me, sir, I mean... Well, he hates you more than he does your daughter. All he's looking for is a chance to take a crack at you both.
2: I can't stand around and wait like this. We've got to do something.
4: Let me talk to him, Sergeant.
0: You, Dr. Harvey?
4: I don't think he hates me in spite of what he tried to do to me. Perhaps I can get close enough to reason with him.
0: Yeah, if you want to try, it's all right with me. You'd better walk in across the lights where he can see you.
4: All right.
0: Come with me.
5: Stay away from the window, sister. Look at that production. Lights and all. We're getting to be big shots, ain't we?
6: Kirk! Ed Kirk!
5: It's Doc Harvey. You must have come here with your old man.
6: Kirk! Can you hear me?
0: Sure, Doc. What's on your mind?
6: Release the girl and I'll see that no harm comes to you.
0: That's rich, Doc. You're making me laugh my head off.
6: You have nothing against the girl, Kirk. It's her father you hate, isn't it?
5: Yeah. Hey, you sure hit it on the head that time, Mr.
7: Oh, Kirk.
5: Hey.
7: What?
5: Maybe I can get the two of you at once, sister.
7: Oh, no.
5: Hey, this is great. Hey, Doc.
6: Yes?
0: You want the girl? Send Doc Melville in instead.
6: Kirk!
0: You heard me. Turn him in and she goes free. But make it fast. Getting tired of playing cops and robbers. I'm liable to make up my mind to let her have it inside of 2 minutes.
6: No, wait, Kirk. I'll tell her father.
0: Yeah. Tell him to join the party. I'm just itching to say hello. I tell you, it's a trick, Doc. You'll kill the two of you.
3: I've still got to try. I'm going in.
2: Melville,
3: wait. I just remembered. You said you'd given him a post-hypnotic suggestion once. What was it and how did he respond to it?
4: It was a simple test to see how deeply the hypnosis had affected him. We told him to obey an order to turn to the wall whenever he was asked.
3: Turn to the wall. I'm going to try it.
4: It may not work anymore.
3: But if he's still under its influence, it's a suggestion, he can't stop himself from obeying. My one chance, Harvey.

0: Here he comes, sister. Your old man in person. He fell for you.
1: You're not going
0: to... I've been waiting for this break for the whole 2 years. I don't care what happens to me anymore. All I want is a crack at him. Shut up when you get it first.
2: Rick? This is Dr. Melville.
0: Ha! Hiya, Doc.
2: Send my daughter out, and I'll come in.
0: First, you come in, Doc.
2: All right.
0: Use the door. And walk slow. And listen, I got your girl in front of me. You got a gun in your hand, or a cop with you. She goes.
2: I'm alone and unarmed, Kirk. I'm coming, Kirk.
0: Wow. At last. Been a long time, Doc.
2: Release my daughter.
0: Sure. Right after I push this sticker through her chest. You hear, Doc? You're going to wait right there until I reach you.
2: Turn to the wall, Kirk.
0: Huh?
2: Turn to the wall.
0: What? What are you talking about?
2: You've got to obey me, Kirk. Don't try to fight it. You were given an order. You can't refuse. Turn to the wall.
3: No. No. I
0: grab him.
4: Let go!
0: Take him outside.
4: Let me go!
2: Oh, Dad. It's all right, dear. It's all right, Ellen. It's all right now.

0: In the animal world, there is the hunter and the hunted, hound and fox, hawk and sparrow, chicken and worm. But who is to judge precisely which is the pursuer or the pursued as we enter the chase? The Chase was created and written for National Broadcasting Company by Lawrence Klee. Featured in tonight's cast were Joe DeSantis, Jane Webb, Paul McGrath, John Stanley, Ken Lynch, and Merrill E. Joels. The Chase is directed and transcribed by Fred Way. Fred Collins speaking. Next week, a frightened New York housewife runs directly into danger as she joins the chase.
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1: What baseball record does Greg Bruno hold?
0: An original copy of Take Me Out to the Ball Game. Hello, Mr. Know-it-all.
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6: Since the time of the ancient Greek theater with its processions and its choruses, man has been fascinated with seeing and hearing his dreams, his frustrations, and his revels reenacted upon the stage. In the theater, he may laugh at high comedy or tremble at stark tragedy. And when tragedy strikes where there is comedy, it is most telling. As in the story you're about to hear. But our drama occurs not on stage, but backstage. In a theater where a revival of vaudeville is being held. May Gramby of the comedy team of Gramby and Gramby emerges from a dressing room, descends a spiral iron staircase, and crosses to the stage door.
7: Hey, where are you going, May?
8: Out.
7: But you're on in 15 minutes.
8: Not me. Let me out of here.
7: Hey, wait a minute. Cool it. Now, what's the problem?
8: I'm through. I've had it. I'm turning in my grief.
7: Look, baby, you can't walk out like this. It ain't professional.
8: Don't give me that show must go on garbage.
7: Does Al know you're leaving?
8: I don't care whether that bum knows or wants to stop me.
7: Now, wait. Hey, Pop.
9: Right here, Mr. Wakefield.
7: Go up down to Granby's dressing room. Ask him to come down here, will you?
9: Oh, okay.
7: Now, let's try to settle this thing. Now, what's the beef this time?
8: The beef this time and all the time is that I just can't stand working with him.
7: But he's your husband.
8: He's also a comic. Well, he ain't funny. He says I sing off key. He says I step on his laughs.
7: Comics are like that. You can't walk out on him just because he gets uptight over a performance or two.
8: Oh, that ain't why I'm walking out. He's on a new kick now. He thinks I'm on the make for Tom Kent, that tenor in the Flash Act. What would I want with a tenor? I like a guy with...
7: Have you given Al any reason to be jealous?
8: No. Kent told me I had real talent, and I told him I thought he was a real doll to say so. Al heard only the real doll part and blew a stack. Now he thinks we've got a thing going between us.
7: The whole fight was over that?
8: Yeah. But it was one fight too many. And if you think I'm going to let any black-faced comic, even if he is my husband...
9: Excuse me, Mr. Wakefield. Mr. Grampy can't come down.
7: Why not?
9: He's dead.
3: Oh, my... Al...
10: You're the manager of this theater?
11: That's right. I'm Wally Wickfield.
10: I'm from Homicide, Dan McBride. Have you touched anything in this dressing room since the body was discovered?
9: Not a thing. I found Mr. Granby just like that.
11: The reason he's in blackface, Lieutenant, is that he and his wife are due to go on. Incidentally, I went on stage and told the audience the remainder of the performance was canceled due to a death in the cast.
10: Good. Tell me, what's the story on this man Granby?
11: He was a relic from the old days of vaudeville. After all, burnt cork comics aren't exactly the new generation's idea of hip comedy.
10: Did he work by himself?
11: No, his wife played straight for him.
10: She here?
11: Downstairs. Oh, by the way, she hasn't seen the body yet. We'd better get things cleaned up a bit first.
10: Yeah, and you discovered the body, right?
9: Yeah, yes, sir, Mr. Wakefield. We were all downstairs, backstage. Asked me to come up here and send Al down to him and May.
10: May?
9: Yeah, that's Mrs. Granby. When I came up, the dressing room door was closed. I knocked. When I got no answer, I opened the door and peeked in on account of I'd seen Al in here just a few minutes before.
10: And he was lying just as he is now?
9: Yes, sir.
10: Did you ever see that knife before?
9: Many times. It's been in the prop room for years.
10: Yeah, that'd be where the stage properties or supplies and other paraphernalia kept?
9: Right.
10: Yeah. Any idea who might have done this?
9: No, sir.
10: Did you hear any arguments, quarreling or anything before the stabbing?
9: No.
10: Yeah. Any strangers come in or go out your stage door?
9: No.
10: Okay. That'll be all for now, but we may want to talk to you again, so don't leave the theater.
9: Why should I leave? I work here all night.
10: Mr. Wakefield, as I recall, you said you hadn't seen the body until I arrived.
11: Right. After I'd insisted Mrs. Granby not come up here, I stayed with her trying to calm her down.
10: When did you see him last?
11: During the supper show.
10: How long have you known him?
11: Quite a few years, on and off. I used to manage a vaudeville house. I booked the act several times.
10: Mm-hmm. How'd you get along with him?
11: Oh, fine. Hey, look, you don't think I have
10: I was just asking a question.
11: We got along fine, very friendly.
10: Mm-hmm. Had he had any trouble, arguments or such, with any of the people who were working here?
11: One, his wife.
10: Oh? What sort of trouble?
11: Oh, the usual man and wife spats, professional jealousies popping up and so on. He had a big go-round only today, as a matter of fact. I caught her just as she was walking out of the show.
10: Did she say what made her decide to leave?
11: Said Al gave her a bad time, suspicious that she was getting involved with Tom Kent.
10: Who's Tom Kent?
11: A singer. Works in the Flash Act on the bill.
10: Was she involved?
11: Well, she told me she wasn't. And as far as I know, she was always loyal to Al.
8: And I was always loyal to Al. You gotta believe me.
10: I'll try. Mrs. Granby, do you think you're up to looking at your husband's body now?
8: As up to it as I'll ever be, I guess.
10: What is it?
8: That body. That's not my husband.
10: It isn't?
8: No. Take that wig off him.
10: A wig, huh?
8: Mm-hmm.
10: There we are.
8: You see? That guy's got blonde hair. That's Tom Kent.

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1: Matus is a rosé wine imported from the old world to go with everything good. It has a light, easy-to-like taste, so it makes good food even better. Good people, friendlier. And good times, well, just try some and see.

0: Granby didn't leave the theater?
1: Sure as I'm standing here. Not by the stage door, anyway.
0: Did you get anything from the other ushers or doormen, Mr. Wakefield?
2: Checked them all. None of them saw Al Granby leave by any of the exits.
0: Hello. Communications? Lieutenant McBride here. I want you to put out a pickup on Al Granby. Suspicion of murder. About 5'10", auburn hair, balding in front. Now, give me the laboratory, please. This is Lieutenant McBride. I need a lab man over here at the Henry Irving Theater. Yeah, and have him bring a photographer along, too. Get him over here on the double. Hiya, Pat. You made good time. The body's right there. You know the angles I need. Shoot them.
3: Right, Dan.

0: knob and the dressing table.
1: Yeah, I'll get everything I can.
0: While I was waiting for you guys, I figured out something. I think the blackface makeup and the wig and the dressing gown were put on this man after he was killed. Take a look at the hole in the fabric, right around the knife.
1: You're right. The knife didn't make that hole. It was cut or torn so the dressing gown could be slipped over the knife handle.
0: Right. And I think he died immediately. There's only one blotch of blood here. Obviously, he didn't move around after the stabbing. Now then, come over here to the other side of the room. Now, this is a puzzler. There's blood stains on the floor and on the windowsill. I'd say this is how Granby got out. He was bleeding, too.
1: Well, then he must have been wounded while attacking the dead man.
0: Not likely. The dead man was stabbed from behind, and there is no sign of a struggle.
1: Yeah, well, I suppose it could be that...
2: Help!
1: Well, what was that?
0: Well, it sounds like the old doorman. Come on. Now, watch it, Dave. These stairs are tricky, and the whole stage is dark.
1: Oh, here, I got my flashlight.
0: Oh, yeah, that's better.
2: Help someone!
0: It is the doorman. I can't see you, Pop. Are you okay? Dave, shine your light over there towards the stage door.
1: Hey, look. There he is, stretched out on the floor.
0: Take it easy, old-timer. Don't move. Now, tell me, what happened?
2: He hit me on the head, got away.
0: Who, Pop, who?
2: Al Granby.
3: Who's there?
0: It's me, McBride.
3: Oh.
0: What's the idea of sneaking out here to the box office? I gave explicit orders no one was to leave the green room.
3: Well, I had business to attend to. We canceled a show tonight. That means a lot of refunds. I wanted to go over the receipts.
0: Why didn't you ask permission?
3: Well, I did. The cop you stationed at the green room said it's okay.
0: You should have asked my permission.
3: I'm sorry.
0: How'd you get out here? Through the stage door?
3: No, I came out to one of the fire exits at the side of the theater.
0: Were the lights on backstage when you left?
3: Yeah. Why?
0: We found the lights turned out, and Pop was slugged. Whoever clobbered him must have gotten out the stage door into the alley. You were seen in the alley.
3: The fire exit's open on the alley. I never touched the old boy. Look, if I was planning to take it on the lam, I wouldn't be here now, would I?
0: You might be. You could be out here emptying the till while looking for a chance to split.
3: Well, you could get laughs on that routine.
0: Okay, I'll give you a straight line. What about the fight you had with the tenor, Tom Kent, the dead man?
3: Who told you that?
0: One of the stagehands. Now, come on. Lock up your cash and get back to the green room.
4: Ah, oh, hi, Dave.
1: Hi.
4: Are you about through? I've got all the pictures we need.
1: Yeah, I think I'm about done. The morgue's taking the body.
4: Yeah, Dan okayed it.
1: Yeah, well, where is he now?
4: Oh, he decided to investigate further. You know, the blood over there on the windowsill.
1: Oh, so that's why the window's open. Oh, what'd he do, get down the fire escape?
4: Yeah, he's on his way back up now.
0: It's hard to believe. When I was a rookie in uniform, I chased a guy up a fire escape to a third-story balcony. That was before I developed a balcony of my own. Well, at least the climb down and back was worth it. Even if I did get half the dust on the fire escape all over my nice new double knit.
4: Here, let me help you brush it off.
0: Oh, no, thanks. I can manage. By the way, I've concluded that Al Granby didn't slug the old doorman.
1: So what now?
0: I'm releasing all the suspects.
4: Hey, you found the murderer?
0: Not yet, but I have a hunch who it is. Let's go downstairs.
5: More questions, Lieutenant?
0: Not for now, Mrs. Granby.
3: Does that go for me also?
0: Yep, you're on your own. And you can buzz off too, Pop.
2: These are my working hours. I stay.
0: Do what you like. Right now, I'm going to concentrate on finding Al Granby.
5: If you find him, please call me. I gotta know what's happened to him.
0: I'll let you know, Mrs. Granby. Good night.
3: Good night.
5: Good night.
2: Good night, Lieutenant. I'll be around if you need me.
0: Thanks a lot. You two stick with me.
4: Okay. Hey, where are we going? Back downstairs into the theater.
6: Into the theater?
4: Yeah.
0: But this time, we're going by way of the fire escape.
7: The mind teach a man what he can and can't. No mind makes exceptions for you. You learn to stay on your guard, looking out for your part. You learn beech nuts that are back of you, too. Like my daddy told, when you go after coal, you're not down there to take in the view. You keep respect for the mind, concentrate.

All the time, of course, beechnuts for the back of you chew. What makes beechnuts such a traditional favorite? It's because beechnut just keeps on getting better. It's a moister, more satisfying chew. Next time you're buying chewing tobacco, try beechnut. You won't be disappointed. Then when your shift's done, you come back to the sun. You and the boys hoist a few. It ain't such a bad life. She ain't such a bad wife. You got your beechnut tobacco.

0: Oh, man. Funny how high two stories seems when you're outside a building.
1: Don't worry. If you fall, it's not any higher outside than it is inside.
2: Hey, hold it.
1: Yeah, this is the level we want. Yeah, we're lucky the window isn't locked.
0: Well, what's in there, Dan?
1: The property room.
2: Hey, this is directly below Al Granby's dressing room, isn't it?
1: And that's what gave me the idea. Now then, when I open the window, everybody climb in.
2: Shh, be absolutely quiet.
3: Oh, gee, it's dark.
2: How about my flashlight?
1: No, can't take a chance.
0: Well, what are we looking for?
1: We're not looking for, we're waiting for.
3: Well, who are we waiting for?
1: I don't know for sure, but I have a hunch. Hey, close that window. I don't want whoever comes in to suspect anything. Now, that's good. Now, Dave, have your flashlight handy, but don't turn it on until I give the word.
3: Yeah, all set, man.
1: Okay, fellas, now be quiet and get behind that big packing case. No, not that one. This one. Now then, that door over there leads to backstage. It won't be long before someone comes through that door, and whoever it is, it'll be our murderer.
2: Shh. Someone's coming.
1: Okay, you. Hold it. Turn that flashlight on, Dave.
4: Don't shoot! It's me, Pop!
1: Yeah, we know it's you, Pop. We can see sharp and clear. Here, get your hands behind your back.
4: You have to do that.
1: I'm afraid so. After what you've done, I don't want you to get your hands on me.
4: How'd you know, Lieutenant?
1: A stagehand told me you used to perform in musical comedy. He said that sometimes, when you were singing as you worked around here, Tom Kent, whose voice was young and still in good form, made fun of you.
4: Well, he didn't have to needle me about sounding like a frog or an old crow. He never sang opposite Fritzy Chef or Blanche Ray or... I couldn't take it any longer. I had to wipe that sneer off his face.
1: You better not talk until you get a lawyer, Pop.
4: I know all that stuff about my rights. I don't want a lawyer. And I killed Al Granby, too.
0: Hey,
1: what?
0: Dave.
1: Because he saw you kill Tom Kent, right?
4: Right. He was a witness. I had to kill him.
1: Yeah, that's why he couldn't have slugged you backstage. He was already dead. And you were the only one with a key to the master light switch box. You switched off the house lights and faked being slugged.
3: Yeah, but why did you blacken Kent's face? Why that afro wig? And why wrap him in Granby's dressing?
4: Yeah, it was stupid, I guess, but I figured it would confuse the police long enough for me to take care of Al and get out of town. It was all for nothing, wasn't it, Lieutenant?
1: I'm afraid it was, Pop. And if you'd been thinking straight, you should have known that at your age you couldn't have carried off a packing case with a man's body in it.
3: Was that what I'm trying to drag out of the prop room? He'd never have made it.
1: Haven't you noticed? He didn't make it.
5: So there it is. She's missing all these great pictures. She needs everything.
6: That's amazing. Listen, I think I have exactly what you're looking for. 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
6: Exactly.
5: Well, listen, I can't spend a lot of money on this. 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
6: This is perfect. This is less than
5: $30. Oh, that's terrific. It's a complete outfit? 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
6: How are you going to get this to her?
5: I'm going up on the roof. Like I get her everything. I'll just hand it to her as she goes by.
6: She goes
5: every
6: by?
5: 90 minutes.
6: Every 90
5: yeah,
6: minutes.
5: At an altitude of 38 feet.
6: That's
5: yeah.
6: Really
5: well, low. That liftoff was a little off. It's a good orbit. 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
6: How she got started as an amateur astronaut.
5: Boy, I wish I knew. 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
9: Death is the Puppeteer is a radio drama adapted by Glenn Hall Taylor. Lyle Wagner was heard as Dan McBride. 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
10: I came across Mr. Kipling in the meadow by the church. 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
3: Special Agent M reporting for duty.
1: Agent M, I came to this country to attend the military trial of Aviation Lieutenant Yardland. As you know, Yardland is still in custody, but the trial has been postponed. That is why I have sent for you and Miss Durrell. The military authorities are not completely satisfied. We now have reason to believe that Yardland was used by someone. More information about the aviation field located here is still leaking out. Here are the records of the case. Study them and investigate. That's all, Agent M.
0: That night, Agent M and his assistant Yvonne studied the mass of evidence collected against the young lieutenant. After several hours, M threw the papers on the table in his study.
3: Finished, Yvonne?
4: Yes.
3: Then let's catalog our findings. We know that Lieutenant Yardland has an excellent record. He was arrested on information from an unknown source. The search of his rooms uncovered undeveloped photographic film which had been exposed. When developed and printed, this film proved to be pictures of new airplane plans, of hangars and of the airfield here.
4: M, call it a woman's intuition if you like, but I believe he is innocent. Look at the facts. The evidence might have been planted.
3: Yes.
4: The boy was raised in the traditions of the military service. His father was an officer before him and was killed in action during the war.
3: That might have embittered the boy.
4: Oh, I don't believe it. Look at his record.
3: I have. But let's go on. He has no relatives except a sister who is married to a doctor and lives here.
4: I'd like to talk to her, M.
3: Perhaps we will later. Yvonne, I'm going out. I need more information. When I get it, I'll let you know our next move.

0: M called on Yardland's brother officers and learned that since his arrest, Yardland was bitter about his family. We again join Agent Amy Devon as their car stops outside the military prison the following afternoon.
1: All right, Devon. Here's your pass. The officer in charge expects you. You'll have no trouble.
2: Why can't I go in under my own name, Em? After all, the minute the lieutenant sees me...
1: I want you to use her name, Yvonne. I want you to watch his reactions when you tell him that you can help him.
2: Oh, all right.
1: He may think that you're a spy. Good luck. While you're here, I'm going to call on a sister. We may have something when we compare notes later. All ready?
2: Yes.
1: I'll meet you back at my room. Again, good luck. Play your part well.

0: Within the military prison, Yvonne waited in a small reception room while the young lieutenant was brought to her.
1: Come on to see her, Yardlum. Come along.
2: Who is it?
1: Your sister. Come on.
2: I do not want to see her. Tell her to leave me alone.
1: You'll have to tell her that yourself. In here. You left 5 minutes with her.
3: You are Lieutenant Yardlum.
2: Or you. Where's Hilda?
3: She's not here, Lieutenant. I took the liberty of using her name to come and see you. You don't mind, do you?
2: Why are you?
3: That isn't important. I can help you if you're willing to talk to me.
2: They sent you, didn't they?
3: They?
2: Oh, you know who I mean. I know who took the pictures. And I know why he left them in my rooms, too. Tried to get me to help him. When I refused, he got thinking that perhaps I might talk. I'll go back and tell Hilda that she wins again. I'll protect her. And tell her that I hope someday she'll find out I was right.
3: Lieutenant, I don't know what you're talking about. I came here to help you.
2: Tell them I don't want any help from enemy spies. And I will not see you if you come back. Tell the guard who you are. I don't care if they do find out who sent you.
3: The guard already knows who I am, Lieutenant. I am Yvonne Durell, assistant to Special Agent M.
2: You're a Secret Service woman. You tricked me. You posed as a spy. Look, you've got to listen to me. I didn't mean what I said.
1: All right, Yardlum. Time's up. Come along.
2: Wait, I must talk to her.
1: Time's up.
2: Please,

0: While Ivan talked with Lieutenant Yardland, Agent M interviewed his sister. Fortunately, he found her alone when he called.
1: Yes?
2: I am Special Agent M. You are Lieutenant Yardland's sister?
1: Yes. What do you want?
2: I'd like to ask you a few questions. May I come in?
1: I suppose so. What do you want?
2: Is your husband home?
1: No. What do you want? We have told everything we know. We cannot help Paul. He would not let us anyway.
2: You were not on friendly terms with your brother?
1: He never came to see us, if that is what you mean.
2: Why?
1: Because he did not like us, I guess. I am sorry for him, but when does his trial come up?
2: I notice you're packing. You want to get away before the trial started?
1: That is not true. My husband is sending me to his home. Oh, won't you ever stop asking questions? You do not know what Paul's arrest has meant to me. I want to get away until the trial. That is why I am packing. I'm going to my husband's home tonight. Now, please go.
2: Oh, I'm sorry. I merely wanted to find out where you were going. Emma, my throat is dry. I wonder if you'd let me have a glass of water before I leave.
1: Water?
2: Yes, if you don't mind.
1: Why, yes, of course. I am sorry I was upset. You must understand.
2: I think I do.
1: Thank you. If you will wait a moment now, I will get the water. Here is your drink. It is not very cold.
2: Thank you.

0: A few minutes later, Ivan stood at Agent M's shoulder as he worked in his photographic darkroom.
1: All right, Ivan. Snap off the light. Now, watch closely as I drop this film in the developer.
2: All right. M, something is coming out.
1: Yes. Can you see what it is?
2: There doesn't seem to be anything but lines.
1: Those are pictures of blueprints, Ivan. While the lieutenant's sister was getting me a glass of water, I took this film out of the camera she was packing. Look now. These are pictures of airplane plans, Ivan.
2: Then the lieutenant knew when he said, tell Elder I'll protect her.
1: He at least suspected. Come on, Ivan. We're going back to her house and make an arrest. I hope we're not too late.

0: It was night when Agent M and Yvonne returned to the house. They stopped their car a block away and approached on foot. A light was burning in one of the windows. Yvonne and M looked in, then made their way around to the back door.
1: I'm going to try and get in without attracting any attention. Now, these are ordinary locks. One of my pass keys may work. Keep your gun ready while I try.
2: I've got it. Any luck?
1: Yes. Yes, this one works. I close it all. This must be the kitchen. Now, keep just behind me. Yeah. It's a telephone.
3: Hello? This is Dr. Zarvitz. Good. I hope you would call soon. My wife is on her way. Yes. Go to her tomorrow morning. She knows you are a friend of mine. Ask to borrow my camera. There is a roll of film in it. Yes, that is all. Goodbye.
1: Put up your hands, Dr. Zarvitz.
3: What is the meaning of this? Who are you?
1: It means you're trapped, Doctor.
3: What are you talking about?
1: You'd blame her. You sent your wife across the border into your own country tonight. But there was no film in the camera she packed. I took that film this afternoon.
3: Whatever pictures my wife has are hers, not mine. I do not know what you are talking about.
1: I think you do. Even though you knew your brother-in-law, Lieutenant Yardman, didn't like you and opposed your marriage to his sister, you tried to use him in your spy work. He was trapped on your evidence when you refused to help him. And now you've attempted to use your wife. You tried to send her out of the country tonight with film in which were pictures of new airplane plans.
3: It is a lie!
1: And perhaps you'd like to explain that telephone call we just overheard. Keep your hands up.
2: Look at him!
1: Special Agent M reporting, K-7. Our investigating is complete. Dr. Zarvitz was the spy responsible for the theft of military secrets. He was Lieutenant Yardman's brother-in-law. He implicated Lieutenant Yardman, and Yardman refused to accept him or help him in any way. Both Yardman and his sister are innocent. Case closed.

0: There have been many cases where spies have planted evidence which brought about the conviction of innocent people and thus drew attention away from themselves. The fact that Dr. Zabit was willing to use his own wife shows how contemptible are those who work against peace.
1: You know, some marmalades get some of their tang from added flavoring. While Robertson's Golden Shred gets all of its tang from Seville oranges. What would you rather have for breakfast?

0: Duel. Duel for floors. Duel cleans and polishes in one go, because it's a floor cleaner and a polish all in one. Duel, 2 and 6.
1: You know, some marmalades get some of their tang from added flavoring. While Robertson's Golden Shred gets all of its tang from Seville oranges. What would you rather have for breakfast?
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0: In the majesty of motion, from the boundless everywhere, comes the magic name, Majestic, mighty monarch of the air. In just a few seconds, you will hear the first episode of that thrilling story, The Phantom Spoilers, as related by Majestic's Master of Mystery. He is brought to you through the courtesy of the manufacturers of Majestic Radios, America's most treasured radio receiver, elected so by popular choice in more than 3.5 million homes. For sheer beauty, amazing fidelity of tone, and perfect reproduction of tone, see and hear the new Majestic, the receiver that incorporates all the outstanding features of radio. At the conclusion of this program, Majestic's Master of Mystery will tell you about the fascinating free gift he has for you and how to get it. And now, the Phantom Spoilers, related by Majestic's Master of Mystery himself.
1: Phantoms are haunting the Empress's tomb. Phantoms, the Empress's tomb. Wearily, I climb the stairs of a dingy hotel in Portside, my mind still puzzling over the mystery. What had prompted my friend André Charlot to write these words to me? Why had he sent such a desperate call for help across half a continent? Phantoms are haunting the Empress's tomb. What could he mean by that? Once again, I took his note from my pocket and glanced over it hastily. It was not like André to be so mysterious. Dear friend, the letter said, you must come to me here at once at this hotel in Portside. I need your help. More than that, I dare not say, except that it is in connection with my recent researches at Agra. Please come to me at once. Delay may be fatal. He had signed it simply, André. But at the bottom of the paper, he had added those mysterious words, phantoms are haunting the Empress's tomb. Still puzzling over the message, I knocked on the door of André's room. There was no answer. Outside, the rain poured down, steadily, monotonously. I knocked again. For a moment, I waited expectantly, then called out, André, André, open the door. Again, there was only silence. I looked around. The hall was dimly lit. From outside came the steady drip, drip of the falling rain. A strange sense of foreboding began to creep over me. André must be in that room. The hotel clerk had told me so. Then, why didn't he answer me? Furiously, I began pounding on the door. André! André! Let me in! I stopped a moment and listened. Suddenly, yet distinctly over the pouring rain, I heard another sound, the sound of a man in agony, a low, stifled moan. Then, from that room, I heard a voice calling faintly. My heart missed a beat. It was the voice of André.
2: You have come too late.
1: Frantically, I threw my whole weight against the door. It gave with a loud crash of splintering wood. Flinging myself into the room, I almost stumbled over something that lay on the floor. For a second, I stood there, looking down on it. A feeling of sickening horror swept over me. It was the body of a man lying face downward, a knife between his shoulder blades. I did not need to turn the dead face over to know that it was André. I knelt beside him. The words he had cried out to me through the door with his last gasping breath were all too true. I was too late. André Charlot had been murdered. Had I been but a few seconds sooner, I might have saved him. I sprang up, looked quickly about me for some possible clue. Except for the knife, small, peculiarly fashioned, somewhat oriental in character, there was nothing. I ran to the window. It was open. Outside, the rain still streamed down, drearily, monotonously. Through that window, a man who had killed my friend must have made his escape. Why had André Charlot been murdered? Who had killed him? I looked again at the body. There was something in his hand.
3: Something clutched rigidly by the dead fingers. A fountain pen. I ran to the desk against the wall. Yes, there was a sheet of paper there. On it were a few words hastily scribbled. It is my own name that met my eyes. You must go to Agra. Find Randall Crawford. He was engaged to Odette, my daughter. My secret belongs to France. They have stolen. And here the words trailed off into a meaningless scrawl. I took the knife which had killed him. A decision was slowly taking shape in my mind. There would be no rest until I had avenged the death of André Charlot, until I had solved the mystery. I looked at my watch. A boat was to leave for Bombay within a half hour. Hastily, I left the room. Dashing down the stairs, I rushed outside and hailed a passing taxi. Soon, I was racing for the dock. A few hours later, I sat alone in my cabin, the victim of an unnameable depression. We were 6 hours out from port side and flying through the Arabian Sea. I could hear the faint throb of the engine, the slosh of waves against the ship's side, the dismal wail of foghorn. It was beginning to get on my nerves. There was something indescribably depressing about the whole atmosphere of the ship. It was everywhere. I had just come to my cabin from the upper deck. There, on the white faces of those who passed me in the fog, I saw reflected the same restlessness, the same disquiet that I felt myself. Alone, once more in my cabin, I could see nothing but the face of André, could hear nothing but that last pitiful cry of his. I took up a book and tried to read. It was useless. That feeling of unrest was growing steadily. I had felt it ever since I came aboard at port side. It was as though someone were watching me. As if someone were watching me. I jumped to my feet. Silently, I tiptoed to the wall of my cabin. Flattening myself against it, I edged along to the connecting door of the next cabin. Then, with a quick jerk, I pulled it suddenly open. Framed in the doorway was a stranger, his manner cringing.
4: I beg your pardon, sir. I was just going to knock. Let me come in, please.
3: The man was white-faced, trembling. His eyes were the eyes of one afraid for his life. I stood aside to let him pass. He almost ran into the room. I closed the door after him. He glanced at it with the look of a trapped animal. I seated myself opposite him. Well, what can I do for you? I tried to make my voice as reassuring as possible. The man was trembling as though with the palsy.
4: You know what you can do for me? You can make them leave me alone.
3: I stared at him in amazement. Obviously, the man believed his words had some meaning for me. He was still shaking uncontrollably. I placed my hand on his arm. Try to control yourself, my friend. You're making a mistake. I haven't the least idea of what you are talking about. He recoiled violently from me. His face was livid.
4: Don't lie to me. I know who you are. I know what you are after. But you won't get it, you hear? You won't get it.
3: I raised my hand. But you are wrong, my man. I tell you I don't know what you are talking about. For a moment he stared at me, speechless. Then he spoke again, his voice lower.
4: No, no, I'm not wrong. I saw you. You went into his room, there at the hotel in Port Said. No, no, I'm not wrong. I know what you were after. But you didn't get it, did you? You didn't get it because I got there first.
3: His voice stopped on a shrill, high note of hysteria. Then suddenly, his face froze into a look of the most abject fear.
4: Listen, there it is, again.
3: As he spoke, I heard it too. A low, peculiar whistle like the call of some strange wild bird. As he listened, it came again. The man leaped to his feet with a strangled cry.
4: They found it! They found it! That's the signal that means... But no, no, no! They couldn't have found it! They couldn't! I hid it!
3: He ran to the door. Before I could stop him, he had opened the door and was already halfway down the corridor. I ran after him. In the passageway, I collided violently with the steward.
5: Yeah, what's happening here? What's all the commotion?
3: I tried to evade him, but he threw his arms around me. The steward was as strong as an ox. He held me there so that I could not move. From the distance came the report of a pistol shot. Struggling myself free, I flew around the corner of the passageway. A crowd was gathering around a figure on the floor. A man had been shot. I looked at his face. The eyes were still open, fixed, staring in a look of terrible fear. Great heavens! The victim was none other than the man who had just left my stateroom.
0: Who was the murdered man? The veil of mystery will undoubtedly be lifted when Majestic's Master of Mystery returns to the air with the next episode of The Phantom Spoilers. And now he will tell you about the free gifts he has to offer.
3: In the heart of the jungle, near the holy city of Benares, India, there grows the sacred sandalwood tree. Every high caste Hindu places on his forehead the distinguishing mark of his caste. The chief ingredient of this caste mark is a sandalwood leaf. And what is even more interesting is the fact that for hundreds of years, the sandalwood itself has been carved out by devout Hindus into swastika charms, the oldest good luck emblem known to man. When I left India, I brought away with me quite a number of these sacred swastikas carved out of sandalwood. Expert craftsmen in this country have fashioned unique replicas of these sacred swastikas, which will be equally prized by both men and women. Though far removed from the country of their origin, these sacred swastikas and sandalwood still retain the famous scent of the sandalwood tree, and they will bring to you all the romance, all the glamour and mystery that is the East. I want you to have a swastika, absolutely free. You will be proud to own it, proud to display it. Who knows, but all the good luck associated for 3,000 years with this historic emblem may be yours when you possess it. Your announcer will tell you now how you may secure one of these sacred sandalwood swastikas absolutely free.
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3: You stay close to me, Hermie, no matter what happens.
4: Yeah, I will, fella.
3: Now, don't move around.
4: I don't hear anything now.
3: Something's nosing around outside, crawling up over the plane.
4: I guess we're all right with the door locked.
3: Maybe.
4: Reggie?
3: Yes?
4: Did you know one of the windows is open?
3: What's that?
4: Sonny opened it just a little crack so we could get some air in here.
3: Now, I'll have a look. Come along with me.
4: I wonder what it is out there.
3: Hold it. Yes. Here it is.
4: I guess nothing could get in that.
3: Nothing bigger than a June bug.
5: Hermie. Huh? Hermie. Little one with the white skin.
4: She's calling me.
3: Well, that isn't Sunny.
4: No. It's the girl who jumped off the ledge with me and kissed me.
3: Well, the female vampire.
5: Hermie. You hear me?
3: Don't answer her.
4: No, I won't. I don't like her anymore.
5: Little boy. I have some nice, ripe figs for you.
4: What is she saying?
3: Figs?
4: She gave me figs the first time I saw her.
3: Listen, Hermie, I'm going to talk to her, but you keep quiet.
5: All right. You do not need to be afraid of me, little boy.
3: You're quite right about that, miss.
5: Ooh.
3: You heard me?
5: You are not dead.
3: Do I sound dead? No thanks to you, however.
5: But I did not do it.
3: Well, somebody did it. And give me a bad case of tonsillitis. Where are you, anyway? I can't see you.
5: Sitting out here.
3: On the wing of the plane?
5: See.
3: Still perching around on things, I see. Did you fly over here from the temple?
5: Fly.
3: That's what I asked you.
5: I am not bird.
3: Well, you seem to get around like one.
5: You will open door and let me come inside. No?
3: No.
5: So?
3: I'm going to have to take a pot shot at you with this revolver if I get sight of you.
5: Where is Hermie?
3: Over in the temple, I guess.
5: That is not true.
3: So you say.
5: No. Manuel, take only the girl.
3: No, so it was the priest chappie.
5: See, I don't want the girl. I want Hermie.
3: Why?
5: Why?
3: Yes, why do you want him?
5: He has nice white skin.
3: Yeah, you should see my skin sometime.
5: So?
3: That's right. Underneath my shirt, I'm as pink as a spanked baby.
5: That is very interesting.
3: So what has Hermie got, I haven't got?
5: Hermie is little boy. He is there with you, is he not?
3: I told you he isn't here.
5: But I know he is.
3: You still haven't told me. Why do you want him?
5: You do not know about vampires?
3: Uh-huh, so you admit you're a vampire.
5: I am high priestess of vampires.
3: Yeah, I know a museum that would like you.
5: Museum?
3: Yeah, that's right, stuff.
5: So?
3: Believe me, they would love you.
5: What is this stuff?
3: Never mind, you wouldn't like it. Are you alone?
5: See.
3: I just about have a notion to come out there and pick you up.
5: I am not afraid. You open the door and I will come in.
3: What do you mean, that?
5: See?
3: It's a deal.
5: You will.
3: You've got yourself a proposition. Climb over the door.
4: Richie, you're not going to open the door.
3: You keep back. If I can capture her, then maybe we can trade her back for Sonny.
4: I wish you wouldn't.
3: Don't worry, we'll make out. You crouch down in the corner here.
4: I'm afraid, Reggie.
3: You've got to be a man about these things, Sammy. Besides, I'll shoot holes in anything that bothers us. Now, keep quiet now. Now then, where are you?
5: See, I am here.
3: The door's open. Come on in.
5: It is difficult. Reach out your hand.
3: I don't see you.
5: This way.
3: Now then. No!
5: The noose. Put it about his neck. Make sure this time.
4: Reggie! Reggie!
5: I'm here, little boy.
4: No! No! Go away! Go away!
5: I will hold you very gently, gently.
4: Let go of me! Put me down! Put me down!
5: Come. Our task is done.
4: I don't want to. I don't want to. I don't want to. Oh.
6: Look here, Doc. This is how they swing from ledge to ledge.
3: Swing?
6: Yeah, sure, swing. Look at this vine rope tied to one of these hooks in the wall.
3: Vine rope? Well, spank me for a baby. We can look at that. It must reach clean up to 100 feet in the ceiling.
6: That's it. The rope's fastened in the center of the ceiling. They just swing from the ledge of one wall to the other.
3: But, Jack, 40, 50 feet above the floor. That's like Tarzan.
6: Yeah, it must be more than one of those ropes, too.
3: Must be. The she-vampire man with them. Both with a hopping on and off the ledge last night.
6: And the girl carried Hermie in her arms.
3: And hanging on to the rope. Must be strong as an ox.
6: And your arms would develop in short order if you did much of this monkey stuff.
3: Monkey stuff, no fooling. I'll float from here with the greatest of ease.
6: Well, now we can get across to the other ledge.
3: Yeah, you don't mean it.
6: Why not?
3: You mean you've got the nerve to jump off this ledge on that rope?
6: Well, you tell me how else we're going to get across to Sunny.
3: If Sunny's over there.
6: You know she is as well as I do.
3: Yeah, I reckon I do. Well, I wish I didn't.
6: Well, we're wasting our time.
3: You mean we're going to do it now, son?
6: And you think of any better time?
3: It's a plain dark.
6: And I can't see all the fresh air that's below me.
3: And you can't see where you're landing, either.
6: I'll have to chance it.
3: Yeah, I'd rather make a blind airplane landing in the Grand Canyon than to try and hit that ledge over yonder in the dark.
6: Well, I can only try.
3: Now, wait a minute, Doc.
6: Doc, this is getting us nowhere. We've got to get to Sunny.
3: Okay, then I'll do it.
6: You crazy idiot.
3: You and me both, fellow, but if you can do it, so can I.
6: This is my idea.
3: Now, look, son, I hate to have to knock you cold like I done last night.
6: And I was just thinking of the same thing.
3: Oh, so you want to wrestle for the privilege of committing suicide?
6: Act like you had some sense, will you?
3: It's just as much sense for me to go as it is for you.
6: Doc, high places don't bother me.
3: Me neither, fella. What you think I'm yelling about? There ain't nothing I'd rather do than swing out on that rope.
6: That's so.
3: Sure, it's so. Things I used to do in my father's barn when I was a kid in Texas makes this look like childish. So, seeing I've had experience. Hey, turn that darn flashlight on, Mark.
6: Yeah, like swinging on a rope 50 feet up in the air, do you, huh?
3: That's what I said.
6: Well, why are you gripping that door jamb of that cell so hard for?
3: Just hanging on, I mean.
6: I know what you mean. Just the thought of swinging through the air makes you squeamish.
3: Now, look, Jack, I'm taking a lot from you.
6: Yeah.
3: Yeah, if you're intimating it, I'm scared.
6: You're no more scared than I am. I hate it. It just happens. It doesn't make me sick to my stomach.
3: Who's sick to his stomach?
6: You are. You're green around the gills.
3: Son, them fighting words.
6: Shut up.
3: Would you turn that flash so quick for us?
6: Look over the ledge. Down on the floor.
3: Well, son of a gun. Another torchlight parade. Oh, they sure do a heap of sacrificing down this country.
6: Yeah. Second time tonight. Quiet. Quiet for a minute.
3: Can't hear them shakers they use so well up on this high ledge. Wonder if it's the only kind of music they like.
6: Doc, do you see what I see?
3: What do you see?
6: There's a girl leading the priests.
3: Well, I'll be a small detail. Do you suppose that's our little Angelina vampire?
6: Doc, it isn't the body of an Indian man this time.
3: Ain't got anything out of the loincloth, no matter who you Jack. Isn't that a little kid?
6: Yeah, he's alive. Look at him fight. They've got him gagged.
3: Well, are we going to lay here and watch him sacrifice a little kid?
6: Yeah, he's alive, all right.
3: And he's going to stay alive for my money.
6: Wait. Look how white his skin is.
3: That makes sense. Any kid's skin is white.
6: But that isn't an Indian kid. That's Hermie.
3: Hermie? Jack.
6: Look what's happening. They're not taking him down into the underground passage. The girl's taking him.
3: Hey, the priests are going down underground without him.
6: He's coming this way. She's bringing him up the stairs.
3: Well, let's go get her.
6: No. She's coming up here.
3: Jack, if we lose Hermie without lifting a finger...
6: Don't you get it? She's got to come up here.
3: She does? Why?
6: This is rope. This rope, she's got to come up here to a rope to swing across to the other ledge.
3: Why now? Ain't that a brave brush?
6: Well, she'll probably come up on these steps a lot faster than we could, so keep quiet.
3: But she can see in the dark. She'll see us before we even know that she's around.
6: Yeah, I forgot that. Quick, Into the pre-cell.
7: What about the rope? If we can't hurt her, she'll liable to get away before we know she's here.
6: I fixed that. I tied it up out of her reach.
7: Now you're talking.
6: Not hold it.
7: Jack, how'd you get Hermie and where's Reggie?
6: I was just wondering. Quiet.
5: You do not be afraid, little Hermie. Do not struggle in my arms.
6: Angelina, don't move.
5: So?
7: Keep the flash on her, Jack.
6: Get between her and the stairs.
7: With pleasure.
6: Now, Ed, put Hermie down.
5: I will not.
6: Don't try to be clever. Put him down.
5: Never.
6: Doc!
7: Yeah?
6: Go up and take Hermie out of her arms.
5: You do not!
6: You make one move and I'll shoot you dead. Go on, Doc.
7: Bonds, Angelina.
5: You keep back.
7: Oh, so?
5: You come one more step and I throw little boy over the ledge.
7: Yeah, no, you wouldn't.
5: Yes, I will.
7: What about that, Jack?
6: She knows better than that.
7: Yeah, but does she?
6: Yeah, she's a dead pigeon if she tries. Listen, you. I'll give you to the count of three to put that child down.
5: And if I do not...
6: I'll shoot you dead in your tracks.
5: And if you do that, little Hermie and I will both roll off the ledge together.
7: Hi, Jack. That's dangerous. Be careful.
6: You won't give up the boy if we let you go?
5: No.
6: Well, looks like we're licked, Doc.
7: Does kind of look like it, doesn't it? Might as well put up your gun.
6: All right.
5: See, that is better.
6: Get her, Doc. You bet.
5: No.
7: Pull her off, Jack. Keep him.
6: All right, hang on to Hermie.
7: I got him. Pull her off.
6: Here, pull her into the priest cell now.
7: There. Get on her. Strong as a bag of tack.
6: Yeah, here we go.
5: You dare touch the high priestess.
6: Now lie still.
7: She bit me and scratched me like an animal, Jack.
6: Never mind. Get Hermie's gag off. Mind about Reggie?
7: Yeah, wait a minute, Hermie. Here, little fella.
4: I want some clothes, Doc. I want some clothes.
7: Never mind your clothes. Where's Reggie?
4: They hit him and put a rope around his neck.
7: Strangling?
6: Doc, get back to the plane.
7: Leave you here?
6: Don't argue. You've got to save Reggie.

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0: Every door has a key. There's a key to every situation. Behind every unopened door, there is a mystery. And the opening of this door introduces us to another in the series, the key.
1: Self-destruction key, okay, sir.
2: If we never have to use it, it'll be okay.
1: Yes, sir. Rocket to base. All set.
3: All set, Commander. Commander reports rocket all set, sir. Closed circuit. All clear.
2: Closed circuit, Burns.
1: Closer.
2: Now for it. The moon or bust, huh? Talk about an old joke. Circuit closed.
3: Right. Good luck, Commander. Ground control. Ready for firing. Right. Hello, Commander. Firing 30 seconds from now.
4: 30 seconds.
2: All set.
4: 29.
2: Okay, boy, just settle down. Harness okay?
1: Okay, sir.
2: Reeves? Okay. Going up. First floor, clouds, rain and fog. Second floor, stratosphere, ionosphere, edge of unknown. Third floor, your guess is as good as mine. But the top floor, man of the moon and other childlike fancies. Hand over the SD key control, Barnes.
1: Here, sir. Hope you never have to use it.
2: Hope so. One of the nose boys.
4: Five.
2: It's on the nose.

0: Well, that's a relief. SD is not a thing that appeals to me.
1: No, sir. No, sir, I'd be silly in a $20 million rocket. SD. Well, if there's any self-destruction to be made, I'll do it in bed with an overdose of sleeping tablets.
0: Hmm.
1: You're okay, Graves?
0: Go to sea level, Commander. Pressure right? Only difference between this and sea air is the sea ain't around.
1: Hmm.
0: Yeah, right below. Have a look.
2: Gee, Atlantic. Coast from Canada to Mexico, pretty near.
1: World's round, all right.
0: Oh, yeah, it's round, all right. Still too near, though. Cut out now, and, well, it's faster going down. I'll contact base. Hello, base. Hello, Commander Taylor here. Everything under control, going up.
3: 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We're tracking you.
0: Come on up. The weather's fine.
3: Base to Commander Taylor. 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
0: I get you. Officially, everything under control and proceeding to plan. Camera functioning, instrument telerecording.

0: We'll give you 5-minute calls. Be seeing you, at least hearing you. Over and out.
1: Officialdom.
0: Even follows you out here.
1: Maybe. There's not much they can do about it.
0: Yeah, return trip, Barnes. What goes up, you know. On returning to base, the crew of Rocket Project 101, base to moon and return, were officially reprimanded for indulging in unseemly jocularity over the air. If they don't look out, we'll go on and never come back.
1: And your wife, sir?
0: Yes, your head is a gradually receding whisper from out of space. Now, can a wife get a divorce because her husband has left her?
1: Well, technical point there, sir. You'd have left her, but she'd know where you were.
0: Well, at least there aren't any legal eagles around here. There's nothing but... Power cut off.
1: 1 minute, 13 seconds.
0: 13?
1: 13.
0: Bad luck.
1: It should have been 14. Maybe the launching jolt knocked the chronometer out of it.
0: Yeah, it could be. 1 second of rocket propulsion not there. 1 second. I could 1 second make... base, we'll get their views. Hello, base. Commander here.
2: Hello, Commander. Base. Our recordings show a power cutoff at 1 minute, 13 seconds. Do your readings agree with that?
0: Yes, they do. Barnes just checked. 1:13. He thought it might be the launching jolt.
2: No. 1:13 here. Complete power cutoff.
0: How does that affect us?
2: We're getting a check from the brain.
0: Well, let us know.
2: Of course.
0: We'll check back with you. About how long?
2: Soon as we get it, we'll call you. Over and out.
0: Yeah, 1 second. 1 second can't make all that difference. Can it make all that difference, Graves?
3: Take me too long to work out, sir. Brain will have the answer long before I could.
0: Well, roughly.
3: A guess?
0: A guess.
3: Well, instead of going around the moon, we might fall short by a few thousand miles. Mind you, that's a guess.
0: Wasted effort. Just the sort of trick they would play on us. The lift that never made the top floor.
3: A fledgling that falls out of the nest has a better chance of learning to fly suddenly.
0: Yeah, I guess so. I thought that brain was supposed to work fast.
1: It's got to be switched from our flight to calculation.
3: And it's working to a 32nd of a decimal point. And I suppose has to digest 200,000 or 300,000 separate sets of figures.
0: Well, nothing's any good unless we get instantaneous results. None of this sort of flight anyway.
3: Leave it to the mathematicians and it'll take 2 years, sir.
0: Yeah, I guess you're right, Greaves. Still, this sort of flight will always be dangerous unless we know at once.
1: I'll learn by mistake, sir.
0: Yeah, we make a mistake and there's one result. Fatal.
1: Well, if we can...
0: Yeah. See what they got to say. Hello, base. 101 here.
2: Hello, Commander. Base here.
0: Well, what's the result?
2: You'll be back almost before you know you've gone.
0: Back?
2: What? Sorry, Commander. It's a washout.
0: Ah, what are you doing to us?
2: Inertia will take you to 6,000 miles. Then you'll start falling back almost at once. Ordinary landing routine from then on. Sorry. We'll radio you exact landing location in a few minutes. Over and out.
0: Ordinary landing routine. Well, we've practiced it long enough. Stand by, boys. When we get the go-ahead, it's ordinary landing routine.
3: Ordinary landing routine. Sorry, sir. It seems my calculations were a bit off.
0: That's all right, Graves. You couldn't know. The plot, that's what it is. Earthbound, that's us.
1: You got to learn.
0: Yeah, sure. And while we're learning, somebody else will get to the moon. By the time we land, you won't be able to see it for flags. I don't know what they're trying to do. Seems to me they want somebody to get there first. Yeah. Now you can feel us losing speed. Drag back. How could that fuel cut out 1 second before it should, anyway?
1: Well, millions of ways. Combustion, faulty loading.
0: Yeah, but I checked it myself. There couldn't be a mistake, no matter how much they kid themselves. I tell you, they're doing everything they can to make sure we don't reach the moon, that we don't get there first. Yeah, landing position. Arizona, I bet. Yes, base. Commander 101 here.
2: It is your landing position, sir.
0: Hold on. Take it in the earphones, Graves. That's your department.
3: Yeah. All right, Commander.
0: Careful. There's enough gravity to pull us back, but that'll have to stop you bashing your brains out here.
3: I've got it, Commander. Yeah, base. Yes.
1: And that you're almost used up, sir. You'd think 1 second would make all
3: that's
1: that difference. The final kick to mule us into the great unknown.

0: Yeah, I've got that. Yeah, all right. You want to speak to Bates, sir?
1: No, thank you, Graves. The less, the better.
0: Okay. Thanks, Bates. Over and out.
1: Yeah, quiet. Quietness I need, like gliding. Cut off when you don't care. It's peace. You know, I wouldn't care if the world dropped away into nothing if I never saw it again.
2: Well, the three of us cooped up in here, sir, it'd be a life sentence without even seeing the water.
1: Yeah, true. Yeah, well, we're going back to it whether we want to or not.
3: Oh, where do we hit, Graves?
0: Working it out, Commander. Let you know in a second.
1: Yeah, back on base, probably. Maybe right in the launching platform. Yeah, that'd cut us down to size.
0: No. No, I don't think it'll be there, Commander.
1: Hmm? What are we doing now, Barnes?
2: Hovering, sir. As far as I can make out, our total movement is a slight sway. If it wasn't that the Earth is following us up, we'd be here forever. Unless a meteor got us.
0: Well, this is it. Landing position, sir.
1: Oh, good. Nothing like knowing exactly where you're going to bounce. Hey, this isn't a joke, is it, Graves?
0: No, sir. Afraid not.
2: What is it?
1: Yeah. Wall Street would certainly get a shot. New York.
2: New York?
0: Hello. Hello, base.
4: Base, sir.
1: I don't think New York would be very pleased to have a rocket come down in their midst. I'll use up some of the landing jet and make for somewhere else. How much and when to get us away, Greaves?
0: The base is ahead of you, Commander. They've given it to us already.
1: What a cheek. All right, what is it?
0: Anytime we like. One each jolt will knock us to Maine.
1: All right, base. We'll take the hint. We'll fire 1/8 straight away. Maine. Pity it's out of season.
4: I'll relay your instructions, Commander.
1: Yes, you do that. Over and out. Okay, Barnes. 1/8.
2: 1/8, sir.
1: 7/8 to break and land. Ah, that should be plenty. Okay for you, Greaves?
0: Anytime you like, Commander.
1: Good. All set to fire, Barnes?
2: Set.
1: All right. Let her have it.
2: Fire, sir.
1: Well, come on, Barnes. Don't waste time.
2: Sorry, sir. No reaction.
1: No what?
2: Reaction. Looks like New York is in for a surprise.

0: Don't be silly, Barnes. We can't hit New York. The full braking load and 1 second of launching fuel, we'd blow the place to Maine, let alone not get there ourselves.
1: Sorry, sir. That's it. No reaction.
0: Well, check your firing.
1: Contact one, set. Firing set. Reading okay, 10+. Close firing. No result.
0: Well, check it again.
1: Indicator showing 10+, sir. Circuit must be okay, but for some reason she doesn't fire.
2: Might be the same fault as cut out main propulsion, sir.
1: It did cut. Cut for no reason we can see.
0: Yeah, you know, a rowboat without oars makes you feel pretty helpless, but this is something bigger.
1: Yes, sir. Bigger.
0: Any movement indicated?
1: Yes, sir. We started our fall.
0: 101 to base. You hearing me, base? Commander here.
3: Hearing you, 101. Come in.
0: Something's gone wrong with our firing mechanism. We'll work on it. I want you to check landing position, impact explosion area of a full braking load, and 1 second propulsion, and get me the time exact we can expect impact. You got it?
3: Got it, Commander. We'll relay to you.
0: And hurry.
3: Fast as we can, sir. We'll call. Over and out.
1: Started our fall, all right. Speed's in the hundreds already.
0: Then we've got to outspeed it. Strip that firing and check wires and contacts. Reeves, leave there. Give us a hand. Check that firing plan.
4: Check.
0: I'll check the main fuel. Find what cut it out a second too soon. That might give us a clue. Now, fast, boys. Fast as you can. How long do you reckon, Greaves, roughly?
4: Not long. Acceleration will mount enormously. Air will break us a little, but by that time, we'll be going like a rocket.
1: Rocket's right.
4: Now, let's say we've got far less time than we need. Earth coming towards us. Gravitational pull. 20 minutes or less.
1: Well, no faults here. Strong reading. Wiring's okay.
0: Yeah, no reason. I can see where the fuel should have cut out. Everything's working. Reading's all okay. Needs me. Yeah, a neat little trap with love and kisses from the back room, boys, if you ask me. Our base, 101.
3: Base, Commander. Landing position unchanged. Checked and rechecked.
0: Time from now?
3: We'll let you know.
0: Thanks. Out. New York, boys, and that we can't hit.
1: Not a fault anywhere. Kilroy was here.
4: Oh, hello.
0: Yeah?
4: Plan. Main wires from control to charge show no reaction.
0: Well, let's see.
4: Dead. Must be a wire fault.
0: Yeah, looks like. Here, Barnes, fault or break?
1: Well, could be either.
0: Secondary circuit?
1: Not on those.
0: Well, can we mend them, relay?
1: No, sir. Through from here and there's no air.
0: No pressure suits.
1: No airlock, anyhow.
0: Well, that's something to tell those bright boys back home. So now?
1: So now? Nothing. We can't mend. Can't make contact.
0: That's it.
1: Yes, sir.
0: You think of anything, Graves?
4: No, sir. Black and white, so far as rockets are concerned. Right or wrong. No way out, no second chances. Dead or alive, it's as simple as that.
0: Yeah, and if we hit New York, this... Base again. Come in, base.
3: Impact. 15 minutes, Commander. Blast area for fuel would be too much. Too much, that is, if you hit.
0: I get it. We mustn't hit.
3: No, sir. On no account.
0: Thanks. We'll call back. Mustn't hit, boys, and that's it.
1: SD, sir? Self-destruction?
0: Yeah, unless you can think of any way out.
4: I've been over it in my mind, over and over it. I got it so well. Well, so I expected. I guess even a murderer gets himself so the chair is inevitable. If you can't avoid it, take it. I'm right.
1: There must be some way out of it. Must be. Unless you get yourself into a position like this and the mind stops. Let me think of all that earth rushing up. That's so big, everything else seems small.
0: Small. Small fault, big bang.
4: Commander, you're forgetting routine.
0: Oh, yeah. Base, come in, base.
3: Base, Commander.
0: Notes. Either space suits are carried or an airlock fixed or some other way must be devised to check wiring or faults outside his nose cockpit. An additional or maybe mechanical control might be a good idea.
3: Recorded, sir. Have you thought of any way of overcoming your difficulties, Commander?
0: No, no, base. So, thanks for describing them as difficulties. Seems to cut down this little epic to the level of seeing your bank about an overdraft. Which reminds me...
3: Yes, sir?
0: Nothing. We'll let you know if we think of anything. What about your end? You got all the eggheads. Can't they hatch up anything?
3: They're leaving it to you, sir. And I must remind you...
0: I know. All conversation between us is being recorded, replayed, and listened to. I'm leaving it now. Over and out.
5: Hold an official and nobody to help us. We're on our own.
1: Speed's way up to the maximum now, sir.
0: Yeah. What is it, swifter than a tartar from an arrow's bow or...
4: Something like that, sir.
0: Well, can't you guys think of anything? Haven't you got one idea between you?
4: No, sir. At least I haven't. This is one they've pulled with no answer to it.
0: Yeah. Yeah, looks like the SD key. Things begin to haunt me. A million eventualities, we found an answer to all of them except... Now we're down to the last answer. The no-reply job. How long till I have to pull the switch, Graves?
4: I have to be thousands of feet up. Thousands? Hundreds of thousands. Explosion will be enough to change their weather for months. I reckon in about 3-4 minutes.
1: We'll get the main after all. Bits of us.
0: Bits? Bits will be so small that if they have, we'd be atoms. I wish I'd thought of this months and months thinking up answers and this happens. Basic, the simplest of all. What goes up must come down.
4: Even so, you'd never have thought of the New York jazz.
0: Oh, yeah, cunning, that one. Very cunning. Yeah, it's being beaten makes me wild. The eggheads have catched one here, all right. Yeah, they're so clever, they should have the answers.
1: Well, they wanted to wipe us, I reckon, sir. Jealousy makes beasts of us all. There, baby, our credit. We get our photos in the paper, they can't forgive that.
0: Yeah, I don't think they'd go that far. What's the point?
4: If you forgive me saying so, sir, I think we're losing our perspective. Strain and overwork make people imagine slights that aren't there.
1: Aren't there? Well, it's pretty obvious. We've been responsible for every single thing that's gone wrong.
4: Well?
1: Well?
4: Oh, all right.
1: Doesn't matter to me anyhow.
0: Doesn't matter to any of us. Switch. Never thought we'd have to pull that SD switch. How long?
4: Well, sir, the sooner the better, really. It's got to be pulled.
0: I can't help feeling there's something, some gimmick we've overlooked.
4: Very likely that's what they want you to feel.
0: Wait till it's too late. Could be evil. Well, they don't catch us. Being pulled, and right now. Okay?
4: I said.
1: Doesn't seem any way over or out, sir. Too bad if you pull it and then think of something.
0: Yeah. Yeah, too bad. I'll call base. Hello, base.
3: Base, sir.
0: Commander here, 101. Seems to us there's no possible way out of this. I'm pulling the self-destruction switch in 10 seconds. That way, all New York will get will be an aerial explosion they'll remember, though it won't harm them.
3: I'm glad. I thought you might hang on until it's too late.
0: Yeah, well, you put your umbrella up. Next you'll hear from us won't be by radio, it'll be direct. Always did want to be a big noise. Bye.
3: I'll tell the egghead. I'll inform ground control and experimental.
0: Yeah, you do that. Over and out. There. Okay, boys?
4: Okay. 101 destroying itself before contact. Routine.
0: And as the mustard said to the bath, this is where you put your foot on it. Over. And out.
6: Exhaust 3-1.
3: Exhausted, sir.
6: Right. Okay, Commander. You and your men can come out.
7: Oh, fine work, Commander. Congratulations.
0: Congratulations, sir.
7: Pulling the SD lever. I know if you had been in a rocket, a real one, you'd been blown sky high. But that you did it under these experimental conditions has convinced us that the next time, there'll be nothing simulated about it.
0: About blowing ourselves up?
7: No, about the next trip. It's the moon for you.
0: Thank you, sir.
7: Your last and final test. If you hadn't pulled it, we'd have found another crew. You did. And that means you're going to be sent up rather higher than a chandelier next time.
0: What do you know? Next time, boys, next time is the real thing. Well, what do you know?
7: I know. These months of experiments under artificial conditions have paid off handsomely. Every conceivable eventuality met and overcome. Well, good luck, Commander.
0: Thank you, sir.
7: And you, Barnes, Greaves. I know it's been tough. But it's better to meet any possible disaster here under simulated space conditions than it is up there where one mistake is the only one you'll make. And a training rocket costs a lot less than a real one.
0: But a real one next time, sir?
7: A real one. And, Commander, it'll have a real SD key. I hope one that'll never be disturbed. One that'll stay in its box for always.
0: Sir, you've got a seconder for that.
4: Stay shut up, you.

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Next week, another key will open another door to another story. Mystery, romance, or adventure, all start when a door is unlocked by the key.

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2: 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When you hit Howard, hang a right. Howard meets Philip at a weird kind of angle. Then you cross James and Paul. You can't miss Nocturne. It's just past the automatic.
1: 19 Nocturne Boulevard. 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Tonight's story is The Outpost.
3: This is 19 Nocturne Boulevard. Won't you step inside? Did you have any trouble finding it? What do you mean, what kind of a place is it? Would you believe it's an outpost in an asteroid cloud, somewhere in the distant reaches of the galaxy?

0: 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Just breathe. Tell me, do you know your name?
1: My what? Of course.
0: Tell me your name.
1: Vanessa Nine.
0: Your name is Vanessa Nine.
1: Don't be stupid. It's Vanessa 98949. How old do I look? Where am I?
0: I'll tell you whatever you want to know. Later. You're all wrung out.
1: Nonsense. I am ordering you to tell me.
0: Now, there ain't no call to get huffy, miss.
1: Where is your vox? I plan to let her know precisely...
0: My what?
1: Your vox, the one who gives you orders.
0: He ain't got none.
1: There must be a female around here somewhere.
0: Nope. Just me. And you.
1: What the hell kind of place is this? Oh,
0: There now. You lie back down and get yourself some rest. Waking from deep sub is no cakewalk.
1: Where is that throwback? Frequency 12. Great. Frequency 12. Frequency 12. Ugh! Frequency 12. Frequency 12. Is there anyone here?
2: No need to holler.
1: Your comm unit isn't set to recognize my voice.
2: No. I'll see what I can do. You need anything?
1: No. Well, I could use something to eat.
2: Alrighty. I have to finish up something, but I'll be down as soon as I can.
1: What? You get down here immediately!

0: Alrighty. Brought you some chow.
1: It's been almost an entire hour.
0: You caught me outside. It was quicker to finish what I was doing than to come in and get back out again later.
1: Give me that.
0: No.
1: What? How dare you?
0: You're in my house. If you can't be civil, then, well, I could be downright rude, too.
1: There must be someone else here. I will report your behavior.
0: Nope. Just me. Like I told you.
1: Take me to your comm unit.
0: No.
1: But I...
0: You can ask nicely.
1: What? How can you even look me in the face and say such a thing, male?
0: Call me again when you're in a better mood.
1: The radio is broken.
0: Broken? Hold up.
1: I shook it. It wouldn't listen to me.
0: Looks like I'm going to have to get in there. But I still don't understand what you're saying about...
1: You expect me to starve? I just woke from deep sub. I require caloric intake.

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0: Recorder, play back to Xanadu's final entry.
1: Final log entry of Star Cruiser Xanadu. 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Encountered space debris. Explosion. Unknown cause. Xanadu evac mandated. Pods loosed at ship day 172. T Vector, speed normal.
0: Calculate time in transit.
1: Calculating 1,382 days since Xanadu evac.
0: 4 years?
2: You were on a star cruiser? That must have been interesting.
0: Yes. I am part of the crew of the Star Cruiser Xanadu, bound for Ganymede 800 in the Gargon Nebula. There will be people looking for me.
3: Not here, they won't.
0: What do you mean?
3: I don't know what all your specs there are, but first, no one much comes this far out, and second, well, I do know the Gargon Nebula is hella gone from here.
0: You have to let me contact someone.
3: Nope. I don't have to do anything.
0: I order you. As 3rd Under Lieutenant Subchief, Engineering Bay 5 of the Star Cruiser Xanadu, I command you to take me to your comm room. Please.
3: Wish I could. Left you some food there.

0: What you doing?
1: Keeping busy. What do you want?
0: You about ready to come out?
1: Out of what?
0: The room here.
1: The room? You kept me locked up in here, and now you ask...
0: Don't even lock. I was wondering why you never...
1: Door open. See? Nothing happens.
0: Well, of course not. Doors don't have ears.
1: Normal doors take orders. Radios, too.
0: You're an under-engineer sub-chief thingy, and you don't even know how to work a door?
1: Normal doors take orders.
0: Well, I guess we're all a bit old-fashioned here. This is how you open the door. Wave your hand right here.
1: See. Wait. You said we're all a bit old-fashioned. Who is we?
0: Well, I was including the doors and all.
1: Now.
0: Since you like to talk to them all. To the left there.
1: This is it.
0: Yep. Millie's Brain Center. There are 42 more like her spread throughout the cloud. Here. Pretty, huh?
1: It's rubbish.
0: Millie has 12 chambers, each a self-sealing unit in case of breaches, and a backup.
1: How do you call out?
0: Hmm?
1: Out! How do you call out? I need to make arrangements to get the hell out of here.
0: It don't quite work that...
1: Nothing here works. Nothing works at all.
0: Now, I'm real sorry about that, but you need to breathe. And let me finish my sentences.
1: I could have you up on charges so fast.
0: Well, not here you couldn't. Now... As I was about to say, you can call the other habitats, or the quarterly supply ship, if he's in range. Just might be. He come through here only last week.
1: Another male? What is this, throwback central?
0: What you got against fellas?
1: Males have been proven inferior, and in the civilized galaxy have been effectively relegated to a purely functional capacity.
0: You mean where you come from is all ladies? Don't it get boring?
1: What? What are you implying?
0: Just, well, how do you have kids?
1: No one has children. Everyone donates genetic material, and it's automatically matched up with compatible fertilizing agents. Children belong to the community and are raised in a proper, safe environment under supervision.
0: But those poor little boys and girls.
1: Girls?
0: Them poor little kids. Never known who their mamas are.
1: They're cared for by properly trained personnel. How would someone like myself, with a career on a star cruiser, ever find that sort of time?
0: That's real sad.
1: Not to mention, I haven't spent my life immersed in study of childhood ailments and development.
0: Well, neither did my mama.
1: Yes, I'm sure.
0: Look, you can mock me and turn your nose up at Millie, but don't you never speak ill of my mama.
2: Hey, Grant, you there? Hey, Grant, you there?
0: Yep. What you need?
2: That capsule thing you sold me, you got used to work, okay?
0: Oh, hell. Let me call you back, Lassiter.
1: Sold?
0: I got work to do.
1: Was he talking about a deep sub pod like mine?
0: I find all sorts of
1: you
0: things.
1: You sold a person to that male?
0: What makes you think the pod weren't empty?
1: That's slavery. And you know what that means.
0: Don't matter. Besides, what would I do with two of y'all out here?
1: The same as you're doing with one. Nothing at all.
0: Yep. Long as I'm talking to you, I'm doing nothing at all. Like I said, I got work to do.
1: It was one of these switches. Yes. Lassiter. Come in, Lassiter.
2: Huh? Who's this?
1: I'm at Millie.
2: Excellent. It did work. You tell Grant to let me know when you get here.
1: To wake up the woman in the pod?
2: Yeah, I can't wait.
1: Lassiter, you do know it's vastly illegal to rescue someone and then force them into slavery, don't you?
2: What?
1: If you press her into service, you are committing high seas slavery according to Rule 4715D of the Unitary Code.
2: Is Grant there? Can you put him on?
1: Shut up!
2: Jeez.
1: Lassiter, I will make a bargain with you.
2: I
1: will help you revive the survivor if you will let me talk to her as soon as she wakes up.
2: Sure.
1: And if you understand that I will find a way to come over there and kill you if you hurt her in any way.
2: Hurt her? Hey, I pay good money for it.
1: Ah!
3: What do I do?
1: Be placating. We have to try and get together and make our way home.
3: Aye, aye, Vox. Data mode for now. I await your word.
1: Remind him I will kill him if he hurts you.
3: He doesn't seem very threatening. I could put him down if I have to.
1: Good. Engineer Vanessa 98949, out.
3: Yasmin 222338, out.
0: What you doing?
1: Huh?
0: I see you found your friend.
1: We were part of the same crew. I have rank, so I told her I would protect her. It's my duty.
0: Protect her? From Lassiter? He ain't some kind of... I ain't even sure what you're thinking he is.
1: A man.
0: Are you afraid of me?
1: You hold all the cards. All you have to do is refuse me food and I'm helpless.
0: I wouldn't do that.
1: You already did.
0: I was trying to get you to... Look, if I wanted to actually hurt you, I got a blaster for that. I just wanted you to think twice and act civil.
1: How many more were there?
0: More?
1: Of the deep sub-pods? Did you just find the two?
0: Four. Total. Lassiter's was the last to revive, so all of y'all are all right.
1: All right. Let me talk to them.
0: You gotta learn to stop giving me orders. You're not my mama.
1: Your mother is...
0: She died. Since then, I got work to do.
1: What is this work that seems to constantly demand your attention?
0: You ask nice, you'll get a lot more answers.
1: What is it that you do all day?
0: Salvage. Used to be mining, but the cloud here grabs every lump of crap out of the nearest 10 to 20 sectors, so salvage pays a hell of a lot better.
1: Salvage?
0: And maintenance. Millie here's old. I keep her limping along, but it's truly full time. Come on, I'll show you where the food units are. And you ain't gonna wait on me if you get hungry. So this switch here changes the band. Jig a little bit here sometimes. And this list here shows all the other habitats. The ones up top are closest, most reliable for contact. Next down, these three, well, I ain't heard from them in a while. Not even sure they're still functional.
1: Vacated?
0: No one vacates. Not unless... But comm equipment goes down sometimes, a lot. And it's a bitch to get the right parts.
1: All the habitats are as old as this one?
0: Yeah, they were built for miners. Never really meant to be permanent, but you know how things go.
1: Why don't you leave?
0: Leave?
1: If you sell your salvage, it must go somewhere. Someone must be buying it. Why don't you just go too?
0: Why?
1: You say it's a full-time job just keeping this place from falling down around your ears. So find another place.
0: But this is my home. I was born right here in Millie.
1: It is falling apart. I hope you don't think I plan to stay here with you.
0: Of course not. But you do owe me.
1: Owe you?
0: I rescued you. I pulled your damn pod in here and I woke you up.
1: That's...
0: And I've been feeding you and letting you breathe my air, which ain't cheap, I should point out.
1: Then let me get out of your air.
0: First you gotta, you know, pay me back.
1: How exactly? Damn! Bloody Stone Age tools! Ha!
4: What?
1: I patched your antenna into the router from the pod's emergency signal. Some serious interface issues, let me tell you, but you should get much clearer signals now.
4: Damn!
1: Damn!
0: Everything all right?
1: Half my damn solar cells were damaged in the landing.
0: So?
1: I was thinking I'd jury-rig them into something. Get you a little extra free power. Bloody hell.
0: That's a nice bead right there.
1: Yes, I think I'm getting the hang of it. Now watch this. Chicken?
0: Holy cow!
1: Well, chicken, but yes, you get the idea. I still have to code the machine's other foodstuff options in for voice. I'll need to get your voice into the system sometime, too.
0: Right. Of course. So I can do it myself.
1: Absolutely. You didn't have any trouble making contact? I appear to be at the very arse end of the cloud, so they're out of my range from here. Damn, these archaic...
3: I got them. You may be disappointed, though.
1: Why?
3: Helen 74589 and Griselda 80281, do not wish to participate.
1: What are you saying?
3: They have become attached to this place.
1: How the blazes?
3: Griselda declined any details, but Helen seems to find some companionship in the man Conrad and his children.
1: Children? At least we've only got men to deal with.
3: Yes.
1: Sit down.
0: Sit? Why? I always eat standing.
1: You practically sleep standing. I have never seen you relax.
0: Last time I just sat and waited was...
1: Yes?
0: Don't know. That doesn't matter.
1: Why not sit?
0: Too much to do.
1: Please. Haven't I helped at all?
0: Oh, yeah. Many hands make light work, like Mama used to say, but there's always more to do. But the repairs are real good. If this keeps up, we can maybe repressurize caps of 14.
1: Do you need the space?
0: Never hurts. Could put some more hydroponics in there. Maybe put in some greens and generate oxy out of my own. Why not? It's like minting money.
1: You'd be better off with algae tanks. They take more processing to make them palatable for eating. Much more. But they've been genetically manipulated to give a much higher O2 to cubic foot ratio, and they require less nutrient.
0: I'd have to get it from somewhere.
1: Shouldn't be difficult. Most cruisers have algae tanks, and all you need is a dip to start with and some growth media. The tank, well, you could pretty much put anything together if you're not too concerned about sterile edible conditions. But for oxy production, anything that will contain the growth medium and keep the temp stable will do. You'll need UV simulators, too.
0: Yeah. Maybe you can send me some when you get home.
1: You could remake one room for food plant growth and have the algae... What?
0: Nothing.
1: There's even better technology out there, you know. I'm surprised you're not more curious.
0: Well, I figured it's like this. Of all you've talked about so far, doors that listen and whatever, this algae thing is the only one thing that seems like it fit into my life. Everything else is like... so far beyond me, I don't see it mattering much.
1: But you would know. You would have something to work toward.
0: Something to chase, something to miss. Something to worry about not having. Nah. I figure, easier just assume you're going to tell me you can shit blueberry cobbler. It's all well and good, but I don't want to do it. And goodness knows I don't want to eat it.
1: Cobbler?
0: I got things to do.
1: Let me help.
0: Nah, it's all outside. I gotta hawk in some stuff.
1: Outside? In a suit?
0: Yes.
1: Let me help.
0: No.
1: Why? Are you afraid I'll run away?
0: No, just float away.
1: What?
0: It's my job. I have to do it.
1: Do you have two suits?
0: Yes.
1: Many hands make light work.
0: No.
1: Look... I've put in my 100 hours on simulators, plus over 300 hours working on the hull in stagnant space. Goodness, you've even got gravity here.
0: Minimal gravity.
1: Point is, I know my way around a suit.
0: Look, if things didn't have to be done, I'd never get into one of those damn things myself. There's no way I'd put you out in that kind of danger.
1: You don't like being out there. But I enjoy.
0: You don't want to be here, and that's fine. I'd rather see you leave on the cargo ship than floating off into blackness.
1: Can you ask your Lassiter something?
3: You can talk to him yourself.
1: I just want to know about suit drifts in this area.
3: Why?
1: Just something Grant said.
3: Ah, here he is. You can help Vanessa, can't you?
4: Sure, what do you need?

0: chicken.
1: How old were you?
0: What?
1: When your father drifted.
0: Why do you care? You don't even have a father.
2: I should get back.
1: No. Unless you physically move me, you're not leaving this room. Talk to me.
0: I don't want to talk to you.
1: Why?
0: The more I talk to you, the more I'll miss having someone to talk to later. Get out of my way.
1: No. I've lost people in space, too. I did my time in the Corps, shipboard accidents. I understand.
0: It's different with family.
1: Show me.
0: I was 12 when my father's line got tangled, and he had to cut it. And something in the piece he was salvaging blew, and it took forever for him to be completely out of sight. He kept talking right up to the edge of radio range.
1: I feel for you.
0: Thank you.
1: I wish I knew what to say.
0: That's all right. I got work to do.
1: Your food? How do you talk to them?
3: It's not always in the talking. What's wrong?
1: I want to offer him sympathy, but he just walks out of the room. He says he just wants to ignore me until I leave.
3: Are you still planning to leave?
1: Aren't you?
3: Well, no.
1: Why? Is it the sex?
3: Oh, that's part of it. You have to admit, it's kind of fun.
1: I don't. Haven't.
3: Maybe that's why he's avoiding you.
1: But don't you want to go back to your job? Your home? Don't you want your life to have some meaning?
3: Meaning? What meaning?
1: I was on the way to making full chief engineer, and I would have been the youngest to reach that grade. Ever.
3: You would have impressed everyone.
1: Don't talk like that about my goal. The point of everything.
3: And who benefited from this goal?
1: I would. The ship would. Everyone on it.
3: And someday someone would reach that rank even younger. And when you retired, someone else who could do the job just as well would take over. And no one would even remember you.
1: I would've...
3: Unless you did something like, I don't know, discover an alien race or die to save a bunch of people. But how often does that really happen?
1: I once prevented an explosion because I spotted a faulty valve.
3: And I'll bet every person you saved came and thanked you.
1: The point of preventing a disaster is so that no one knows they were ever in danger. You needed help with...
0: Oh! It's jammed. I can't shift it alone.
1: I see. Hold on.
0: Is your line secure?
1: Yes, I checked and double-checked.
0: Do you think the person inside is still all right?
1: Won't know if she is till we clear some of this debris. Looks like it still has some power.
0: Help me shift this plate. I think it'll clear some of this.
1: Hold on. No, not that. There's too much leaning on it, and we don't know which way it'll fall.
0: What then?
1: This. I think this is the key piece. And I don't see anything it can bring down with it.
0: Oh, hell.
1: What? Oh.
0: At least we should be able to get it clear now.
1: Let's lighten the load. Get the corpse out of there.
0: No!
1: Why?
0: You want to just dump her out right here?
1: Why not? She's dead.
0: She still deserves some respect. I'll do it if you don't want to be bothered.
1: Do what?
0: Bury her.

0: What's wrong?
1: Nothing.
0: Let me... You should have come back in earlier. Your fingers are nearly blue. I told you the heat circulation in that suit ain't up to snuff.
1: I'm fine.
0: Give me your hands.
1: What?
0: Let me warm your hands for you.
1: How do you do that?
0: Hmm?
1: Your hands are warm.
0: It just came that way. Here, hold your hand here while I...
1: In your jacket?
0: Just do it. Give me the other one.
1: They're fine now. I'll go and...
0: I don't like that nail color there. Can you feel this?
1: Yes. I'm perfectly capable of...
0: This?
1: Yes. I know what the difficulties with cold
0: this?
1: Can be. And... What? No.
0: Here.
1: Oh!
0: Stop squirming.
1: Let go. Let
0: Need
1: go.
0: Need to get the circulation back. Heat and suction. Look. Whatever it is you don't like about this, is it worth losing a finger over?
1: No.

0: Thanks for the heads up, Lassiter. But it'll happen or it won't. Glad you're doing well, and congrats.
1: We're real happy.
0: Out. Oh.
2: Congrats.
0: Lassiter and Yasmin are pregnant.
2: Oh.
0: Well, they're pleased.
2: I didn't mean to sound... I'm just confused.
0: Well, it won't be for much longer. Quarterly cargo ship will be here in the next couple hours.
2: Grant.
0: Don't worry. By my calculation, we're pretty much square. In fact, you're a bit ahead, hooking up those solar panels and all.
2: Grant.
0: So I'll just cover the cost of your trip, at least as far as...
2: Grant!
0: Damn, now you got me lost.
2: Grant,
0: I appreciate your help here, Vanessa. Got me ahead of my schedule. I should go and get the cargo ready.
2: Grant, I need to know something.
0: Whatever I can help with.
2: Would you... Do you... What will you do?
0: When?
2: If I go.
0: Same as I've done before. Nothing's gonna change.
2: You should have kept Yasmin or Helen. They love it here.
0: Yasmin loves Lassiter. Helen...
2: Grant! Why me?
0: You're the prettiest.
2: I am.
0: Yep. I looked at you, and I knew that if I was ever going to take a chance, I'd have to be on that one.
2: Tell me you want me to stay.
0: No.
2: You don't want...
0: You go home. Have a good life. I got cargo to move.

0: Grant? You there?
1: Yeah.
0: How'd it go?
1: I'm doing all right. Even ordered an algae starter culture.
0: But your lady?
1: Oh, I'm still ahead. Even after a ticket.
0: Ticket? Ticket? You let her leave?
1: Of course. She don't belong to me.
0: She would have gotten used to it.
1: I had to get used to being all alone. How could I do that to...
2: To me.
1: What happened? Did you miss it?
2: I decided there was a better use for the cost of my passage. Negotiated for 3 more solar panels and a couple more oxygen tanks for the suits.
1: I don't understand.
2: It was what Yasmin said about being important to someone.
1: But I never said you were...
2: You said it every time you couldn't look me in the face.
1: What do we do now?
2: We build a tank for the algae. Many hands make light work.
1: Many hands make light work.
2: Oh, yes, and,
1: And?
2: This. Not bad. You could use a little practice.
1: Well, I may have had my 100 and then some hours of simulation, but I never actually took one of those there out for a spin.
2: Wait till you see the rest of the equipment.

0: Now that you know how to find us, don't be a stranger. We have enough of those already. Tonight's story, The Outpost, was written by Julie Hoverson. In tonight's production, Vanessa 98949 was played by Julie Hoverson. Grant Hickey was Gene Torkildsen. Lassiter was Russell Gold. Yasmin was Melissa Johnson. And the recorder was Beverly Poole. Also heard, Cole Hornaday and Renaud LeBuff. The 19 Nocturne Boulevard theme song is courtesy of Kevin MacLeod at Incompetech.com. 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This episode was recorded at Neo Hoodoo Studios with the assistance of Ryan Hurst. 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
1: And a lesbian pornography.
2: I'm hurting my brain now. My brain hurts. Okay.
1: Screw that one. There. Where should we start? Okay, here we go. I'm not moving a muscle. Okay, here we go.
2: I think it's all sounding good. I think this is one of the best pieces I've written, actually. That's one reason I get so absolutely anal about it, because it's an awesome piece. I want to see if anybody ever writes in and figures out what movie it's inspired by, which I doubt, because it's so obscure.
0: www.19nocturneboulevard.com.
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0: The company of the great detectives is small, but their exploits are unique. Each week, WOR Mutual invites you to meet one member of this select band, one great detective in his most exciting case. The curtains part in our amphitheater of mystery. It's dark, except for one brilliant spotlight. And out of the shadows steps Professor Henry Poggioli, Ph.D. The professor is a smallish, dark-eyed gentleman with spectacles and slightly pedantic in manner. Good evening, Professor.
1: Good evening, Mr. Knight.
0: You're a psychologist, aren't you, Professor?
1: Yes, of course. But my experience in crime is purely incidental, and yet, wherever I go, I find myself involved in some strange mystery.
0: Well, that's very interesting and intriguing. And what particular case is on your mind tonight, Professor?
1: I think I'll tell you the story of my most famous case, the one that gained me my greatest reputation. It was written by T.S. Stribling and called The Governor of Cap Asia. I had taken a year's sabbatical from Ohio University, where I teach, and I was traveling through the Caribbean. Our cruise ship sailed into the harbor of Haiti on a glorious morning. I was on deck, of course. In the chair next to me was an American who had joined the cruise at last port, a representative of that go-getter type so common to our country. That morning, for the first time, we talked.
2: Well, Professor, we'll be docking soon. You know, I'll bet dollars to donuts the Marines will be recalled here in Haiti within 6 months.
1: The Marines recalled?
2: Yes.
1: I didn't know they'd ever been sent away, Mr.
2: Waterman's the name. Henry Clay Waterman. Insurance is my racket. That's why I'm down here. Going to close our offices in Cap Hessian and Port-au-Prince. Cancel all outstanding policies. We're through. Finished. Finny!
1: That sounds rather drastic, Mr. Waterman.
2: Yeah, that's the right word for it, Professor. Drastic. We insurance boys are pretty wise birds, brother. And that's what we think about the future of the Black Republic.
1: Indeed?
2: Yeah. Things have been getting steadily worse ever since the Marines packed up. This new Governor Boisrin took over. He's a native. Pure-blooded Caco. No property safe here anymore. My company's been paying out and paying out.
1: Did you say Boisrin? That's very interesting, Mr. Waterman. I have a cablegram which I received several days ago. Perhaps you could throw some light on it. See, here it is.
2: Professor Henry Poggioli, you are a corresponding member of the American Society for Psychological Research. Report at once to Aristide Boisrin at Cap Hessian. Fees no object. Signed, Dr. Vauquer, Minister, Department of Health. I wonder what those two crooks want with you.
1: Crooks?
2: Surest thing you know. I've had dealings with both of them. Boisrin's a big bear of a man, self-made. Gotta admire him somehow. Vauquer's a half-breed, part French. Been an actor, I believe. Studied medicine abroad. Now he's Minister of Health. Boisrin's right-hand man.
1: But you said they were crooks.
2: Well, I put it up to you. It was one man to another. We kept getting claims for plantations destroyed. When we complained to Boisrin, he shrugs and says, "What can he do?" Says a cactus leader up in the hills does it. If you ask me, there ain't no such bird. Or if there is, his name's Boisrin.
1: I see, or rather I will see.
2: If I was you, Professor, I wouldn't step off this ship. That place ain't safe.
1: You mean there's danger?
2: Yeah.
1: But you're landing on...
2: Oh, well, that's different, Professor. I'm out for business. You're just out for science.
1: Yes, that's right, Mr. Waterman. I'm just out for science. It's strange what a man will do just for science.

0: Oui.
1: It is Professor Poggioli I'm addressing, n'est-ce pas?
2: Yes, I am Professor Poggioli.
1: Ah, evidently you received my cable, monsieur. Allow me to present myself. I'm Dr. Vauquier, Minister of Health.
2: How do you do, sir?
1: Oh, so sorry you were annoyed by these ragamuffins, Professor. The hand of our government is too lax, I'm afraid. A recent change in policing, you understand. Ah, but I must not keep you out here in this heat. Have you presented your bags at customs yet?
2: No, not yet. I'll run right over and
1: do it now. No, please, Professor. Do not walk. Come, I will drive you, monsieur.

0: beautiful country, Dr. Beaucaire. 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
1: And yet, monsieur, already our native racial development is in danger of being completely wiped out and replaced by...

0: out and replaced by routine American civilization. Like those empty tin oil cans our women now carry on their heads instead of the hand-woven baskets of their ancestors.
1: What we call progress, Dr. Vauquer. But it's all in the laps of the gods. Individuals can do nothing in the major trend of racial developments.
0: That is where I disagree, Professor. In fact, it is precisely why you are here in Haiti today.
1: I? Surely you're joking.
0: No, not at all, Monsieur. My country stands today at a crossroads. American authority has been withdrawn. We have our native government. Can we keep it so?
1: But what have I to do with that, Doctor?
0: You will see, Monsieur. Our hills are full of insurrectionary bands called Cacos. These rebel leaders keep a hold over our people through superstition. Our people call them Papalois. They follow them, obey them, and so rebel against the organized government.
1: I would like to help, Dr. Vauquer, but I can't imagine a man having, one man especially, having an effect on an old folk belief such as voodooism.
0: The problem is not so wide, Monsieur. It is individual. There is right now one Caco's leader who calls himself Jean Lafonde. If you could explain the seemingly magical effects he produces, unmask him as a faker, that would break his hold on our people and make them good citizens of Governor Boisron.
1: You must be very devoted to Boisron, Doctor.
0: Devoted? That is not quite the right word, Monsieur. He is remarkable. A native. In fact, he was once himself a Caco's leader. And so powerful a one that the authorities of Port-au-Prince had to recognize his authority and make him governor.
1: I see. An interesting road to political preferment. And now he needs help to hold his position. But what about his friends here? You, for example.
0: Friends? Men like Aristide Boisron do not have friends, Monsieur. They are followers, admirers, sycophants.
1: But surely there is at least one who loves him.
0: You are a sentimentalist, Monsieur. Like all Americans. But in this case, you're right. There is one who loves Boisron, who would die for him. His dog, Lobo.
1: And you, Dr. Vauquer, are a cynic like most Frenchmen. I'm right, am I not? You are French.
0: Part French, part Asian, Monsieur. But I have been educated in Paris and lived there most of my life.
1: Indeed, Doctor. This experience of yours with a man like Boisron stamped must be fascinating.
0: That is the word, Monsieur. Fascinating. Ah, but here, you shall see for yourself. Here is the gate to the governor's mansion.

0: Here, it is you at last. And this I take it, is Professor Poggioli. Come in, Professor, come in.
1: The professor is charmed with 80, Monsieur le Gouverneur. We've had a most interesting discussion on racial development.
0: Stop wasting time, Vauquier. Monsieur Poggioli, no doubt, is in a hurry. Down, down, Lobo, down, mon beau chien. Qu'est-ce qu'avez-vous, mon ami? Bien, good dog. Now, you have told him, Vauquier. He has told you what I want of you, Professor.
2: About this Cacos leader? Yes, Governor Poissant. And one thing is very strange. Why do you need me? Why don't you go up into the hills and eliminate this Jean Lafranc?
0: Because I cannot get at him, Monsieur Poggioli. Move against him where I will. He reads my mind and is not there. It is like chasing jack-o'-lantern. He knows where I will strike before I touch my sword.
2: You don't mean he actually reads your thoughts?
0: But of course, he is voodoo, monsieur. If he could not read my mind, I would catch him at once with my ruralis, shoot him on sight. I know the mountains as well as Lefron. I can fight better than he can. But, monsieur, he is Papalois. No one can do anything against him.
2: You say no one, Governor. You've sent others?
0: Trabu, monsieur, I have sent many spies to his camp. They pretend to be deserters from my ruralis, and so they get there.
2: And what happens?
0: Écoutez-vous. Mon Dieu. Wait. You shall see for yourself. These are the latest spies I sent to Lafranc. Saint-Jean, Felipe, bien!
2: Good heavens! Look at their heads! Their ears! They've cut off!
1: They always come back so, monsieur.
0: Take fire! Quiet! Saint-Jean, Felipe, bien!

0: We will question you. You will answer. Now, Monsieur Pozzuoli, see what you can learn.
1: Your name is Saint-Jean?
2: Oui, monsieur.
1: You went to the Cactus camp as a spy?
2: Oui, monsieur. Quiet at night like a snake, monsieur. No one knew I...
1: And when did you arrive?
2: Sun up, Excellency.
1: You didn't go alone, Saint-Jean?
2: No, monsieur. These others, they went with me. They, too, were spies. The deserters, they did not come back.
1: You saw this leader, this Jean Lafon?
2: Oui, Excellency. He's Papa Loire, a great talker. Tall man with a knife stuck through his arm.
1: Oh, come, Saint-Jean. No man can live with a knife stuck through his arm.
2: Oh, but he is Papa Loire, Excellency. With my own eyes, I saw the knife. The point came out so much on the back.
1: All right, Saint-Jean, you saw the knife. Then what did he do?
2: We walked to him through many cacos. Then he took a drop of our blood and swallowed it. That gave him power over us.
1: Yes, yes. Then what happened?
2: Then he cut off my ears and sent me back.
1: Yes, but what about the other men, the true deserters? Did he cut off their ears?
2: But no, Excellency. When their blood reached his heart, he knew they were true cacos. And he knew I was a spy.
1: Listen, Saint-Jean. When did this Papa Loire know you were a spy?
2: When my drop of blood...
1: Oh, never mind your drop of blood. Forget that. When did he come up to you and say, Saint-Jean, you are a spy. I am going to cut off your ears.
2: Never. He did not speak. He did not cut them off. He just wished them off. He is Papa Loire.
1: Oh, never mind that, Saint-Jean. Just tell me what happened after the
2: me
1: blood...
2: Me and the guard went to a jaguar, a little house. He left me by myself. I sat down, then my ears fell off, and I went home.
1: I see. Now tell me, Saint-Jean, what time was it when you left the Caco camp?
2: The sun was straight up, Excellency.
1: About noon?
2: Oui, monsieur.
1: Then look, Saint-Jean. You reached this camp at sunrise. You left it at noon. You must have stayed there for 6 hours. What did you do in that time?
2: No, I did not stay. I went away at once.
1: You see, Boisson, the man is lying or suffering from delusions. He admits that he spent 6 hours in the camp.
2: I saw him do it. He is Papa Loire.
0: Enough! Allez, take them away. You, Vauquier, go with them. Spread the word that Monsieur Pozzuoli, the great American voodoo inspector, we'll go to Jean Lefranc's camp to see if he is a real Papa Loire.
1: This is ridiculous, Boisron. I'm no voodoo doctor going around making charms.
0: You are brave, monsieur, to be angry with me. You will be brave enough to go to this Caco's camp. He will be expecting you.
1: You mean you actually think that message will reach Lefranc?
0: Capacien, monsieur, is like a spider's web. Touch one thread, and it all quivers.
1: Yes, but look here. I can't possibly go to this Lafrance camp without a guide.
0: He will have men posted to watch out for you.
1: Yes, but he can't allow me in his camp, a psychologist, coming with the avowed purpose of exposing his tricks.
0: If he does not, monsieur, every Negro on the island will say at once, he is no true Papa Loire. He would not dare refuse you admittance.
1: Suppose he tried to cut off my ears to show his power.
0: Your ears. Do you hesitate to risk your ears for science? You will see what no white man has seen before.
1: There's no use in my going. The mystery is how he can pick out the spies from the true deserters. If I go to his camp alone...
0: I have thought of that, monsieur. I shall select two men to go with you. A genuine spy and a genuine deserter. You can see what happens to both of them.
1: You have two such men?
0: Naturally, monsieur. I have chosen the spy. A deserter can be picked up any place along the road.
1: The spy. Can you trust him?
0: With my life, monsieur. Nor will he be afraid of Jean Lefranc. This is one man of whom you need have no doubt.
1: Very well. I'll do it. When do we leave?
0: Tonight. 2 hours after midnight. You will find a carriage waiting outside this gate. Take it. The driver has his orders. Now, you had better sleep, monsieur. It may be long before you sleep again.

0: Monsieur. Monsieur.
1: Eh? What? Who are you?
0: Monsieur, it is 2 o'clock. The carriage. She wait for you.
1: Oh. Yes, yes. Very well. Oh, here you are. You are waiting for me?
2: Oui, monsieur.
1: Are you alone? Is no one to go with us?
2: Don't know, monsieur.
1: Oh, that's strange. Well, let's go. Driver, weren't you supposed to stop somewhere and pick up another man?
3: I do not know, monsieur. I was told to pick up white man at governor's house. Drive him 11 kilometers out on Wamente Road. That is all I know, monsieur.
2: Here is the place, monsieur.
1: That must be some mistake. It's black as pitch.
2: No mistake, monsieur. This is the place. Hey, men come. I go.
4: White man. I smell white man.
1: Are you the boys who are going to take me to Jean Lafranc's camp?
5: No.
1: I want to go to the Carcos camp. I am the voodoo inspector.
6: Oh.
7: White man, we go Carcos camp. You come along with us.
1: We've been walking a long way. How far away from Lafranc's camp now?
7: Hush, white man. Save you breath for climbing. We go up into mountains.
8: Who goes there?
7: Voodoo inspector.
8: You gotta climb down, white man.
1: Great heavens. I can never climb that. Why, it's 30 feet of sheer stone cliff.
7: You will climb. I go first.
1: No, I can't do it.
7: Here, take my hand. I'll lift you.
4: He's wrong. Hello there.
9: Hey, look at that. Who's that black man? Who's that big boy?
1: Buzan! You are mad to risk this.
7: Quiet. Save your breath. We're almost there now.
1: Careful.
7: Now what, monsieur?
1: Just a moment. Careful.
7: Now what? Hey, we're on top. On top. You hear that, Professor? Voodoo drums. We're almost there. I'm sorry you recognize me. But well, now listen quickly. We may be separated.
1: First tell me, why didn't you drive out with me?
7: I walk. It was better so.
1: Barefooted? Your feet must be torn to ribbons.
7: You forget, Pozzuoli. I am a Carcos.
1: Yes, but...
7: Never mind that now. Listen to me. Whatever happens, do not interfere. Do you understand?
1: But suppose Lafranc recognizes you, too.
7: He will recognize me. I know that.
1: But then...
7: Quiet! Someone is coming.
8: You, voodoo inspector?
1: Yes.
8: Over there, deserters?
10: Oui.
8: You come with me.
1: Look, there's the altar, the flame. What a crowd. There must be hundreds.
7: My men, deserters, all of them, they will pay for this.
1: But where is Lafranc?
7: Wait. There.
1: Right through the flame. Clever devil, that.
7: Professor, how does he do that?
1: It's a theatrical trick. Illusion, they call it. I'd have to examine it more closely to discover how it works. By Jove. Lafranc wearing a red mask. It covers his whole head.
7: Yes, yes. No one has ever seen his face. Watch. Watch. There goes the first of our men. You see? At the altar. Lafranc picks his arm with a knife. Look. Now, he's sucking the blood. Now, I am next. Watch. See where they take me after.
1: No, Boisson. No, he will kill you. Come. Run for your life.
7: You are easily frightened, monsieur. No, I have waited many moons for this chance. See, he beckons me. Adieu. I go.
1: Where did did they take my friend, the big giant black man who came with me?
3: Don't know, master. Don't know. Don't know. Don't know.
1: You old woman, where is the place they keep the new men?
5: You do not know, monsieur. The devil does very little for you.
1: Oh, hang the devil. Where is this man?
5: I see big man, monsieur, sitting in old chair. Papa Lois. He speak with him. The big man fights. His heart rages like great fire. He can do nothing. Nothing. He is like great drunk bear. Now, I... Your big friend wears flowers on his head. They bloom like red roses.
1: Good heaven, Boitra. They've got him. Tell me, you old she-devil, where is he?
5: In one of the jaguars. Go, voodoo inspector. Put the ears back on his head.
1: What? Thank God I found you. What have they done to you?
7: Medicine. Dog. I fight. Here. Bottle.
1: So that's it. So, but tell me. That's how he got the truth out of those spies, poor devils. They never had a chance. The drug removes all inhibitions, makes them tell the truth. But now they must know who you are. You must get out of here.
7: No. You wait. He have his chance. My turn soon.
1: Oh, that's right, fire.
7: The Rurales. My Rurales. Let me out! Let me out!
1: Oswald, that man behind you, he has a knife.
7: Papa Lois! At last, my two hands are on your neck, you dog. Capanna shot at the Zulasu Mania.
1: Stop. Get up, man. He's dead.
7: Monsieur, they did good job, my Rurales, eh?
1: Yes, very thorough. But how did your troops ever manage to find their way here?
7: It was Lobo.
1: Lobo?
7: Oui, monsieur, my dog, my faithful Lobo. I knew if I could once march into this Cacus camp barefooted, Lobo would follow me and lead my men to Jean Lefranc.
1: You still call him Jean Lefranc? Why? Didn't you know?
7: Know what, monsieur? That he was Papa Lois? And that I killed him with my bare hands.
1: Then you haven't looked under the devil's mask he wore?
7: Mask? Pablo? No, monsieur, no.
1: And yet, you almost guessed. They told me he had been an actor in France. I was sure of it later when I talked to Saint-Jean. Those last 6 hours of his smacked too strongly of scopolamine. Not a native drug, but a European one. A European doctor... A European actor and a member of your own household.
7: Oui, monsieur. Jean Lefranc, Papa Lois, was Dr. Vaquier.
6: Well, Professor Poggioli, your Boisrand was quite a guy.
1: Yes, Aristide Boisrand was one of the greatest men I've ever known. For him to challenge the great voodoo took more than physical courage.
6: If you don't mind my saying so, I think that we should have had him here instead of you. Now, why did you say it was your most famous case?
1: I said it was the case that gained me my greatest reputation. You see, Mr. Wright, I'm not particularly interested in my reputation as a detective, but as a scientist.
6: Well, now, just how did this case in which you were, well, forgive me, outshone... How did it help you in your scientific pursuits?
1: Well, because of it, I am now known throughout the length and breadth of the Caribbean as a great Papa Lois. I have access to rites and ceremonies denied to white men. Opportunities may open for me to study and investigate one of the most fascinating of all civilizations. You see, Mr. Wright, I'm not a great detective, but I am a darn good scientist.

You have been listening to Murder Clinic. WOR Mutual series, which brings you each week one exciting case. One member of the select band of the world's great detectives.

Tonight's detective was Professor Henry Poggioli, Ph.D. Professor Poggioli was played by Herbert Yost, and the part of Governor Boisrand by Juan Hernandez. Original music was composed by Ralph Barnhart and conducted by Bob Stanley. The tales on Murder Clinic are adapted by Lee Wright and John A. Bassett. Murder Clinic is produced under the direction of Robert Louis Cheyenne. Frank Knight speaking. This is the Mutual Broadcasting System.

0: Hold it. 15 seconds from now, you'll see the picture he just took. See? With the Polaroid land camera, you get bright, sharp pictures in 15 seconds. Snap, pull, peel. It's that easy. Is there any better way to get pictures of the family?
1: Hello, sir. 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
2: Oh.
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0: The deeper I delved into the setup, the more it made mystery. It was turning out a king-size problem for a private eye called King. My big bewilderment was concerned with a date, the 18th, on which something was supposed to happen, which everyone was worried about in one way or another. But I figured I stood a fair chance of finding out what the 18th meant after the ultimatum I had delivered to Marcia Oliver. I was due to call on her at midnight when, I hoped, all would be explained. Meantime, I headed for the precinct to pick up my car, which had been impounded from in front of Pulvey's office. After a long explanation to the police about sick relatives and a $20 fine, I got the Dodge back, and then it was close enough to midnight and Marcia.
1: Oh, it's you.
0: It's not my twin brother.
1: You couldn't have a twin brother. There couldn't be two mistakes like you.
0: You know, Marcia, you're sweet, like cyanide candy.
1: Cut the compliments and come in.
0: You phrased the invitation so tenderly, I can't resist.
2: I'm glad, pal. Just stand nice and still. This is a hair trigger and my finger's twitching. Shut the door, Marcia.
1: Sure.
2: We've been waiting for you, pal.
0: Well, that's nice of you, Rodney.
2: It's gonna be even nicer. I'm going to relieve you of your gun. Then your coat will fit better.
0: That's not my gun. It's my tailor.
2: I'll have it anyway. I'd hate to put temptation in your path. Yeah, that's better.
1: You know, Roger, I'm surprised you forgot about Rodney so quickly.
0: Honey, I'm even more surprised. I must be slipping.
2: That can happen when a guy gets close to his end.
0: I've still got a way to go.
2: Have you?
0: Well, I thought I had, but I guess I could be wrong.
2: You certainly could, pal. You know, you're a guy who keeps looking for trouble.
0: Uh-uh. It keeps looking for me.
2: You should have kept moving south when you got off that yacht. A guy can't be that lucky twice.
0: I suppose not.
2: Yeah, you're a problem, pal. But not too big a one for a guy with brains.
0: Now, where is he? I don't see
2: him. Don't get smart, King.
0: Sorry.
2: You see, our problem with you is this. While you're still around, you're liable to tell Palvey things we don't want him to know. He's got a nasty, suspicious mind. So, what are we going to do?
0: Let's think it over for the next fortnight.
2: Murder isn't a rap I'd care to risk.
0: I'm glad to hear you say that.
1: I'll bet you are.
2: You haven't heard at all, pal.
0: I'm listening.
2: Tell me this. Where does Palvey think you are now?
0: Well, I guess he...
2: That's right, pal. He thinks you're under the water with the rest of the boys who are on his yacht. So maybe you can figure the answer to our problem now, huh?
0: If it's what I think it is...
2: You get the prize, pal. All I have to do is put you back where you belong, under the water, and nobody's going to miss you. And if anyone does, that's Palvey's worry, not mine.
0: You're forgetting one thing, Rodney. When I took that sea voyage, it was planned very suddenly. So suddenly that I didn't have a chance to shift my car from outside Palvey's office.
2: So what?
0: So the police impounded it after it had been there a couple of days.
2: I don't get it.
0: Guess when I paid $20 to get it back?
2: When?
0: Exactly 45 minutes ago. So if you knock me off, it's not going to be Palvey's worry. It's going to be yours. The police know I was alive an hour ago.
2: You're lying.
1: Wait a minute, Rodney. He's not. I remember seeing a car driven away from out front of the office. What model is it, Roger?
0: Blue Dodge, 49 sedan.
1: Well, that's it. I saw it.
2: Of all the rotten...
0: No language in front of the lady.
1: Rodney, this changes the whole thing. What are we going to do?
2: I don't know.
0: Well, I think I do.
1: Huh?
0: Let's have another look at this thing. Now that I've proved I'd be a nuisance if you killed me, what about a deal?
2: Such as?
0: You tell me what happens on the 18th, and I'll tell you what I know. How about that?
2: What's your angle, King?
0: I'm not working for anyone. I decided tonight to resign from my latest employer, so I've just got a large slice of curiosity after Palvey tried to get rid of me. Whatever's behind it, there must be dough in it. And I'm not the sort of guy to look sideways at a buck. I'm not even ready to quarrel whether it's an honest buck or not.
2: Oh. Marcia, what do you think?
1: That might be a proposition, Rodney. That's one sure way of keeping his mouth shut between now and the 18th. And we could use someone else. It might make the job easier.
2: Yeah, you could be right at that. Okay, King, I'm putting the gun away. It's a deal.
0: Fine. How about a drink to clinch it? I've got a kind of dry feeling.
2: I'll bet with my gun staring you in the face. Yeah, fix the drinks, baby.
1: Sure.
2: Now, it's pretty lucky for you, King. That business about the cops in your car.
0: Yeah, I guess so.
2: You'd have been laying around the bottom of the sea without it.
1: Forget that, Rodney. Here are the drinks.
0: Thanks. You'll forgive me if I don't wait. Hey, I needed that. Okay, Rodney, suppose you give with the story now.
2: Sure. Well, first of all, Palvey. Overseas Enterprises Incorporated, his import-export business, is just a sideline. His real work is jewelry. Palvey's one of the finest craftsmen in the world. Now, when anybody's got something really valuable they want altered or fixed, they take it along to Palvey. He's kept his name pretty quiet for obvious reasons.
0: Of course. He wouldn't want the boys who collect that kind of stuff illegally to get to hear about him.
2: Next, we come to a dame, the Baroness von Oltz. You ever heard of her, King?
0: No.
2: Well, you should have. She owns the Carmel Royne Diamond Pendant.
0: I've heard of that.
2: She bought it for $500,000. They say it's worth more now.
0: Must be nice to have money.
2: The Baroness arrived here a couple of days ago. It was in the papers.
0: I never read the social columns.
2: You should. Then you might have figured what that date means, the 18th. You see, on the 18th, there's a ball being held in honor of the Baroness von Oltz. Everybody who's anybody in town will be there. And the Baroness will be wearing her pendant.
0: Daylight breaks through. Correct me if I'm wrong. On the 18th, you aim to snatch the Baroness's pendant.
2: I'm correcting you. Palvey aims to have it snatched.
0: What? I may not be the brightest private eye in the business, but that doesn't sound smart to me.
2: You haven't heard the half of it.
0: I hope not. To snatch a pendant like that, you have to love it for its own sake. Nobody would touch it. It'd be too hot.
2: Sure, you're 100% right.
0: Well?
2: Well, it so happens that when the Baroness arrived here, she found the clip on the pendant needed some attention. So who does she send it to?
0: I'll guess.
2: Palvey? Palvey. The expert who, luckily enough, lives right here. And Palvey has the pendant for 3 days, with cops and guards sitting all over the joint.
0: So what? You're getting hard to follow, Rodney.
2: It'll clear up. Now get this. When Palvey knows he's getting the pendant to work on, he makes an imitation pendant, a pretty good one. Not so good that it'll fool the experts, but good enough to fool the Baroness. When the time comes for him to return the pendant, he's going to return the imitation and hang on to the original.
0: How does he figure he's going to get away with that? How long does he think it'll take before the Baroness finds out she's got a phony?
2: That's right. So Palvey is arranging to have the fake pendant snatched at the ball on the 18th.
0: Oh.
2: You get it now? He has the fake snatched. Then he waits for the insurance company to offer a reward. It's insured for $300,000. And the insurance company won't think there's anything unusual about the pendant being offered to them through a jeweler. I tell you, this Palvey character has some ideas.
0: Very neat. So he collects the insurance on the diamond without having to worry about disposing of it, which he couldn't do anyway, seeing it's so well known.
1: It's really one for the books, isn't it?
0: You said it, Marcia. But where do you and Rodney come into it?
2: That's simple. I'm the guy Palvey's paying to do the snatch.
0: Yeah? Well, that's interesting.
2: Isn't it?
0: But not as interesting as the setup between you and Marcia. From what I overheard earlier tonight, neither of you exactly care for Palvey.
1: You're going to say that again.
0: So my brilliant mind leaps to the conclusion that maybe you two are planning a little piece of double cross?
2: Right on the button, pal. We got it planned rather cutely, even though I say it myself. You see, I'll be at the ball, and so will Palvey. But while we're busy there, Marcia will be paying Palvey's office a visit and collecting the real pendant.
0: And then?
2: Then we fade quietly into the wide blue yonder until we can collect from the insurance company.
1: So that's it, Roger. How do you like it?
0: It doesn't sound a bad proposition. There's only one thing I don't understand, and that's Elise St. Creese and her boyfriend, Johnny.
1: Who?
2: Elise St. what? Who's she?
0: Marcia, you better pour another drink while I tell you. While they sit their drinks, I went through the story from the beginning. How Palvey hired me to follow Elise, and how she hired me to follow him, with all the details, right up to where we are now. When I finished, Rodney looked at Marcia, and they both looked at me.
2: I don't like the sound of that. This St. Creese dame and her sidekick must be after the pendant, too.
1: You'll have to watch out for them, Rodney.
2: Don't worry, I'm going to.
0: We're all going to. What's the situation right now?
2: Well, today's the 16th. Palvey's due to give the fake pendant to the Baroness tomorrow, the day before the ball.
0: Uh-huh. So now we just wait till the day after tomorrow.
2: Yeah.
0: Well, it seems to me that this Elise St. Creese around, it might be a good idea if I went with Marcia when she collects the real pendant from Palvey's office.
2: Yeah, it might be at that. I'll think about it and let you know.
0: Fine. Now, if it's okay with you, I think I need some sleep.
2: Sure.
0: Oh, just one thing.
2: Yeah?
0: I sleep better with a gun under my pillow. Can I have mine back?
2: Sure. I'll even hand it to you, but first. After all, we're partners now, aren't we?
0: The social columns of the papers next morning were full of nothing but the Baroness von Altz and the coming ball. There was no photograph, but they gave the name of the hotel she was staying at. After coffee, I took a ride over to it. I wanted an interview with the Baroness. But when I climbed out of the elevator, four quiet-looking characters moved up to me, and one of them did the talking.
3: Yes?
0: I want to speak to the Baroness von Altz.
3: What's your business?
0: I'm Roger King, a private detective. My business is private and urgent.
3: Sorry, Mr. King. The Baroness is seeing nobody.
0: I tell you, it's important.
3: We've got our orders. You heard what they are.
0: Yeah, but I tell you...
3: Please, Mr. King, don't make a scene. There's only one of you, and there are four of us.
0: So I see, but... Say, who's that?
3: Hmm?
0: That woman who just walked out of that door and crossed the hall.
3: That is the Baroness herself.
0: It is? Well, in that case, let's forget the whole thing. I'll go.
3: Something amusing you?
0: Uh-huh. And it's no good explaining why, except to say that she may be the Baroness von Altz to you, but to me, she's Elise St. Creese.

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1: Like a grampus. He promised to take me to the next otter hunt. And I shall probably go and stay at the manor after the new year.
2: You're coming to stay here. I heard Mother ask your father.
1: Papa lets me go when I choose.
2: And you're going to choose to come and stay with us. And you're going to come sleighing with me now, do you hear?
1: Indeed.
2: Yes. Hornsudden put away that doll. I should think a big girl like you would be ashamed to play with dolls.
1: I don't care what you think. And anyway, 10 isn't too old for dolls.
2: Yes, it is. Phyllis Mortimer's only 9, and she smashed her last doll over a year ago.
1: Phyllis Mortimer's balls and bowls. I heard your mother say so.
2: Oh, Margaret, come on. You're wasting the afternoon. Be getting dark soon.
1: Well, I'm not coming, so there.
2: Yes, you are. I'm going to make you.
1: No, you're not.
2: Give me that doll.
1: No! No! Henry, stop it! Oh!
2: Margaret! Margaret! What's the matter? Speak to me. Oh, Margaret!
3: Henry, what on earth have you done?
2: She slipped on the step. Oh, Father, she's not dead, is she?
3: Let me have her, Jekyll, for mercy's sake. Oh, Margaret, my darling.
4: I think she's only stunned, Addison. We'll carry her inside. Henry, run and tell your mother. Tell her not to be alarmed. It can't be serious. There are only half a dozen steps.
3: But she struck her head as she fell. I saw it through the window.
4: Yes, yes, I know. Don't let's waste any time. We'll send for the doctor right away.
3: Oh, my darling. Oh, God, don't let anything happen to her. My little girl. Oh, Margaret, Margaret.
4: Steady, old man.
3: She's my whole life. If anything should happen, I just couldn't go on.

0: She'll be all right in a week or so. Just slight concussion, that's all. She's sleeping quietly now, and I expect her to wake up almost herself again.
1: Thank you, Doctor. I can't say what a relief this is.
0: And these young things are liable to suffer all sorts of mishaps, sir. How did it happen?
1: She was playing with Mr. Jekyll's boy on the top of some steps. I don't know exactly how it came about, but she slipped.
0: Very easily done. The ground's like glass after the freeze last night. Well, I'll be getting along. Be around in the morning. No excitement, mind.
1: Oh, we'll see to that.
0: Well, good night, then.
2: Good night.
1: Good night.
2: Thank you, Utterson, old friend.
1: What for?
2: For what you said about the accident. You might easily have said so much more.
1: As far as I'm concerned, nothing more need be said, ever.
2: That's not so. There's something I feel I have to say. Something that I've wanted to say to you for a long time, yet lacked the resolution. Will you sit down with me for a while before we go to Mrs. Jekyll?
1: Why, certainly. Is there something that troubles you?
2: Something that troubles me very deeply. Utterson, did you notice my son's face as he tried to tear the doll out of Margaret's arms this afternoon?
1: You mean just before she fell? Yes, I did.
2: What did you think?
1: Well, to be truthful, there was something on the face of that boy that struck terror into my heart.
2: I know. What's the meaning of it? I've seen it from time to time, and it's always the same. Something so evil, so hideously profane, seems to peer out from behind the mask of his features that I can't believe my eyes. You saw it this afternoon.
1: Yes. Has it happened very often?
2: Not more than half a dozen times in his life. The first occasion was when he was little more than 2 years old. He was playing with his nurse, a woman of whom he was particularly fond. And suddenly I saw the change, and he turned and sank his teeth into her arm until she screamed with pain. We had to almost prise his jaws apart. It was the most horrible thing I'd ever seen.
1: And when did it happen next?
2: About 2 years later. My spaniel had a litter of puppies, little soft lumps of silk. Henry was playing with them when suddenly I heard the mother dog begin to wail, and Henry laughed. Never as long as I live will I forget that sound. It wasn't the laugh of a child, but that of a fiend. I rushed to where he was. He had broken their backs. Every puppy lay dead at his feet.
1: Good heavens.
2: And then another time...
1: For heaven's sake, what's that?
2: It's Henry. He has terrible nightmares after one of the attacks. I must go to him at once.
3: Excuse me.
1: Oh, Edward Jekyll, my poor friend. You are indeed in need of help. May God have pity on you and on your son.

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1: Inside every Cape Plum, there's a nice clean stone asking to be let out. 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

0: Have you ever seen a ghost? I mean a real, honest-to-goodness phantom, complete with translucent bedsheet and staring eyes, surrounded by a sickly greenish glow? Have you? Well, I've spent many a night in my niche above the sexton's bedroom window, watching the acres of tombstones in the graveyard below by the light of the silvery moon, checking off the witching hours without so much as even seeing a bony hand or chilling to the anguished wail of a tortured spirit. However, ghosts do exist for some people. Only to them it's known as retribution.
1: It's good to get out of the city, isn't it?
2: I'll say it is.
1: You don't know what these afternoons mean to me, Vera. You don't know how insufferable it is for me to see you only once a week. Vera.
2: Yes?
1: How long must this go on?
2: How long must what go on?
1: Us seeing each other on the sly this way. It isn't fair to either of us.
2: Just what do you want me to do, George?
1: You can get a divorce. If you tell your husband how we feel about each other,
2: Do you think I'm out of my mind?
1: Is it too much to ask?
2: You're very attractive, George. The last 2 months with you have been interesting.
1: Interesting? Is that all it's meant to you?
2: You know, it's meant a lot more. After all, he does have money and a great deal of it.
1: Sometimes you frighten me, Vera.
2: Do I?
1: You're so cold-blooded. About us.
2: I'm afraid you don't completely understand me.
1: Perhaps I don't.
2: I hardly know my husband. We met 2 months ago and we were married inside of a week. Then, unfortunately, I met you.
1: Unfortunately? Is that how you feel?
2: Oh, Frank's unattractive. He's dull. But he's given me what I've always wanted. Beautiful clothes, home that other women envy. I could have been happy with Frank in a boring way if you hadn't come along.
1: Then I have made a difference.
2: Oh, a big difference, darling. I'm madly in love with you.
1: Oh, Vera.
2: What's your driving, darling?
1: Oh, Vera, we've got to do something. We can't go on this way.
2: That's what I've been thinking. Sooner or later, he'll get suspicious. Then he'll divorce me. That won't be so good.
1: Why not?
2: Because he'd cut me off without a cent.
1: Oh, is that all you think of, money?
2: Oh, I also think of you. Very often. How nice it would be for us to see each other all the time. Not just a few hours each week.
1: Well, there's only one answer.
2: Yes. It's not what you imagine. Why stop here?
1: What do you mean? It's not what I imagine.
2: Well, I've planned it very carefully, George. All I need is a little help.
1: Help? For what?
2: To kill my husband.
1: Oh, but, Vera, you're out of your mind.
2: Am I? All right. Forget I ever mentioned it. If you're not man enough to face facts, it's just too bad.
1: But murder...
2: Oh, it's easy, I tell you. The way I've planned it, it's perfect. No one could possibly find out. It's so simple, it makes me wonder why I didn't think of it before.
1: Oh, no, Vera, it's out of the question.
2: You won't even listen to what I have to say?
1: No.
2: Then turn round and let's go back.
1: But you're asking me to...
2: My husband's got money, George, and a great deal of money. We'll go away together, Paris, the tropics, just you and I. And we'll really live.
1: Live? With that on our conscience?
2: Conscience. You talk about a conscience. Your conscience doesn't bother you much when you see another man's wife.
1: Oh, you can be cruel when you want to be.
2: I know what I want and I take it when I want it. Ought to realize that by now. I tell you, I've got a plan for the perfect murder. It can't miss. And we'll be absolutely safe. You can either listen to me or take me home. For good.
1: What kind of plan do you have?
2: Oh.
3: I can't understand why you insisted on our driving upstate today, Vera. I was looking forward to having dinner in town.
2: But I know the most wonderful place, Frank. It's only a few miles from here. The city's been stuffy lately without you.
3: Oh. Did you miss me while I was away?
2: Like mad.
3: Sweet.
2: Now, keep your eye on the road, darling. We don't want any accidents. Make a right turn up there, dear.
3: But we're on the main highway now.
2: Follow my directions, darling, and we won't get lost.
3: You're the doctor. Vera, it's true we haven't been married very long, but I must say, you haven't shown much interest in my past.
2: Do you have any deep, dark secrets?
3: Well, not exactly. It seems to me that a wife ought to be just a little interested in a husband's background and his family.
2: But you told me you hadn't any family.
3: As a matter of fact...
2: Frank?
3: Yeah?
2: Look at that poor man standing in the road waiting for a lift.
3: Oh, hitchhiker, apparently.
2: Well, let's give him a break.
3: Oh, I don't usually like to pick up hitchhikers.
2: We can't pass him up. My conscience will be absolutely haunting if we do.
3: All right. You certainly do have your whims. Like a lift, mister.
1: How far are you going?
3: Oh, just a few miles up the road.
1: Oh, well, a few miles will help.
2: You can get in the back.
1: Thanks, lady. I'm on my way to Albany. Haven't had too much luck on the road up to now.
2: Must be tiresome waiting for people to give you a lift.
1: Oh, I don't mind. I've been doing it for quite a while.
3: Sorry, we're not going much farther.
1: That's all right. I appreciate it anyway.
2: Oh, Frank.
3: What is it, dear?
2: Stop the car.
3: Stop? What for?
2: Look, I think I've made a terrible mistake.
3: What's the matter now?
2: I haven't been up this way in so long, I'm afraid I made you take the wrong way.
1: There's a farmhouse just behind those trees.
2: I'll go in and ask if we're on the right route to the New England Inn.
3: Never mind, dear. You stay where you are. I'll go.
2: Oh, be careful. There may be brambles.
3: I'll be all right.
2: Quick. Get into the front seat, George.
0: Oh, dear, I can't go through with it.
2: Are you turning chicken-hearted on me?
0: I've never even seen you before. How can I kill a man?
2: You'll either go through with this or so help me, you'll never see me again. Don't you see how simple it is? We've checked everything thoroughly, haven't we?
0: Yes, but...
2: We know that farmhouse is deserted, and there's rarely any traffic on this road. No one in the world could possibly suspect...
0: Shh, he's coming back.
2: Start the car.
0: Vera.
2: If I knew how to drive, I'd do it myself. Start the car, you fool.
3: No one at home in that farmhouse. Hey, what's the idea?
2: He's on the road. Hit him.
3: What? Where are you going? Hey!
0: Vera.
2: He's lying on the road behind us. Back up.
0: What?
2: Back up over him. You've got to. Make sure he's finished.
0: I can't, Vera.
2: You idiot, you're ruining everything. Back up, do you hear?

0: All right. Stop the car. Look at you. Oh, get out and start walking. Leave the rest to me. For heaven's sake, pull yourself together when you get back to town.
1: I'll try.
0: It's finished. The rest is easy. Aren't you glad now that you listened to me?
2: Mrs. Bascom?
3: Yes?
2: I'm Detective Haynes, police department.
3: Police?
2: I'm very sorry to trouble you this way. I know what a difficult time you're having, but there are one or two questions. Routine.
3: I told everything to the motorcycle policeman when he found this.
2: Well, you were so hysterical at the time, he didn't quite understand you. That's why I'm here, to verify the facts.
3: We were driving north, and we were supposed to stop off for dinner at the New England Inn.
2: That's why you were on that side road, is that it?
3: Yes. Near the farmhouse. One of the tires blew out.
2: Yes, we found the mail.
3: My husband left the car to investigate. The flat was in the back. The car was on a hill. As he bent over behind the tire, the car crushed him to death.
2: What did you do when the car began to move?
3: I can't drive, but I pulled at the wheel, and the car slid into that ditch where it was found.
2: You touched absolutely nothing inside the car except the wheel?
3: I told you I couldn't drive, officer.
2: Yes, we know that, Mrs. Bascom. Those circumstances made it necessary for us to investigate every aspect of the case. I guess the handbrake could have slipped. It's happened before.
3: Handbrake?
2: Well, we found the handbrake on, but not completely set. I'm afraid Mr. Bascom was a bit careless, and carelessness in an automobile is not very healthy.
3: If you have any more questions, please get them over with.
2: No. That's all I wanted to ask you, Mrs. Bascom. Well, I'll turn my report in and mark it accidental death.
1: Vera.
0: I told you not to come to the house so soon.
1: No one saw me, Vera. I just couldn't stay alone by myself. I had to have someone to talk to.
0: All right. Sit down and relax. You look terrible.
1: Vera, is everything all right?
0: Of course everything's all right. Could be better. The police have closed the case. They even felt sorry for me, the poor dears. They were sweet.
1: Well, then, we have nothing to worry about?
0: Nothing at all. It was perfect. No one in the world could suspect us.
1: I'll feel better after a while. Give me a few days to straighten myself out. I'll be all right, Vera.
0: What you need is a drink.
1: Yes, I could stand one.
0: So could I. The funeral was a terrible bore. Thank goodness it's over. What do you have, George? Scotch or rye? George?
1: Scotch. It's snowing outside.
0: It started when I came in.
1: I like the suburbs very much. Let's live here, Vera, when we're married.
0: Anything you say, darling. Will you take it straight? George, I said, will you take it...
1: Vera.
0: What is it?
1: Vera. Come here.
0: What is the matter with you?
1: Out there. On the road.
0: What?
1: I saw him, Vera. Standing there, in the snow.
0: George, will you make sense? Who did you see?
1: Your husband, Vera. I saw your

0: From the beginning of time, there have been those who tried to compare the human mind with some well-made machine. And perhaps it's true. For the workings of the intellect are as delicate and as intricate as any mechanism could possibly be. There is one essential difference, however. A machine has no conscience.
1: Get hold of yourself, you fool.
2: He was standing there, Vera. I swear I saw him.
1: Frank is dead and buried. There's no one on that road, and there wasn't before.
2: Your husband...
1: Oh, for heaven's sake, George, stop talking like a child. Your nerves are getting the better of you. You need a little rest.
2: You think it was my imagination?
1: If you'd just be calm for a moment, you could answer that question yourself.
2: Yes. Yes, you're right. I didn't see anything, really. Oh, I don't know what's happened to me, Vera. I feel confused, afraid.
1: What's there to be afraid of? A ghost?
2: Don't say that.
1: Oh, really? George, how can you be so ridiculous?
2: I'm going home.
1: Wait. You're in no condition to go home alone.
2: Oh, I'm all right now.
1: Look, I'll drive into the city with you. We'll use Frank's car. What you need is a little relaxation. Your nerves are going back on you. Tell you what, we'll go somewhere. Some bar where we won't be recognized. I'll get my coat.
2: Vera.
1: Well, what now?
2: Nothing. Go ahead and get it.
1: Want to sit in the booth?
2: I'd just as soon stand at the bar.
1: All right. I'll see you in just a minute.
2: But where are you going?
1: I've got to make a phone call. Frank's partner. What's the matter with you? Must you jump at everything I say?
2: Well, I'd just as soon you wouldn't leave me for long, that's all.
1: Mama won't leave you, not if Mama can help it. Now snap out of it. Order me an old-fashioned.
3: What'll be, sir?
2: Oh, one old-fashioned, one straight rye.
3: One old-fashioned, one straight rye.
2: You've got quite a few people in here tonight, haven't you?
3: Yes, we always fill up about this time, sir. I haven't seen you in here before, have I?
2: No, I don't think you have.
3: Mister, you feel okay?
2: Yes, I'm fine. Why?
3: Well, you look kind of pale.
2: Oh, I had a cold for the past few days. It took a lot out of me.
3: Oh, what you need is a rock and rye. Let me fix one up for you.
2: No, a straight rye's fine.
3: I tell you, this can't be beat. I even take it myself when... Hey, what's eating you, mister?
2: That man at the end of the bar.
3: What man?
2: Tell him to go away. He's dead, I tell you. Tell him to go away!
3: Mister, for the love of Mike!
1: What's the matter, George?
2: Vera.
3: Is this guy your husband, lady?
1: He's all right. Just nerves, that's all.
2: I saw him again, Vera. I tell you, I saw him
1: George,
2: again.
1: George, for heaven's sake.
3: He was yelling about some guy at the end of the bar. There's nobody up there but the cashier.
1: Here. Thanks for your trouble.
3: Much obliged, lady.
2: Oh, Vera, I swear I saw him.
1: Shut up!
3: You better take him home, lady. He's in bad shape.
1: He's had too much to drink. Take my arm, George. Sure you're able to drive?
2: Yes, I can drive.
1: Well, that was a pretty mess, I must say.
2: You still don't believe I saw him?
1: Must be going out of your mind.
2: Maybe I am. Maybe that's what's happening to me. I don't know.
1: George?
2: Well?
1: Do you know the penalty in this state for murder?
2: What are you talking about?
1: Would you like to see us both get the chair?
2: Don't talk nonsense.
1: Just keep on acting the way you have been. That's all we need. Just keep on seeing things. We'll both end up in quick time.
2: Well, don't

0: planned this thing without a hitch. And now you're whining and slobbering our way right into the arms of the police.
1: But why don't you believe me, Vera? He was standing there. I'll stake my life on it. He was standing there watching.
0: And what else did he do? Rustle his wings and play a tune on his harp?
1: I can't make you realize.
0: That you've seen a ghost? Who do you think you're dealing with, a fool? Are you going nuts or me? Your imagination's running you ragged. You've lost your nerve and you're whimpering like a puppy.
1: Well, I'm only human. What do you expect me to say and do when...
0: When what?
1: Oh, let's not talk about it anymore, Vera.
0: But we're going to talk about it. This is serious. If I hadn't come back to that bar when I did, you might have said just a little too much. As it is, I'm scared stiff that bartender might get suspicious.
1: Oh, he won't remember us. We've never come to this part of town before.
0: You and I have got to come to an understanding, George.
1: What do you mean?
0: Either you learn to control yourself and act like a man, or I can't take the chance of seeing you again.
1: But you couldn't leave me now, Vera.
0: Couldn't I? You'd be surprised. When my own life is at stake, baby, I can do anything.
1: I'll be careful from now on, Vera. I promise I will. Only don't go away.
0: You've simply got to take hold of yourself and forget that Frank Bascom ever existed.
1: Oh, if I only could.
0: You can and you will.
1: Vera, let's get away.
0: Get away where?
1: Anywhere, even for a few days. Let's leave town. If I could only get out of town for a while, I know I'd be all right.
0: Maybe that's not a bad idea.
1: Yeah, suppose I drive back to my apartment and get some things, and then we can drive to your home and pick up what you need, and we leave.
0: You mean tonight?
1: I've got to get away, Vera. I can't stand here any longer. I'll go crazy if I do.
0: I picked a fine lover. What have you got running up and down your spine, jelly?
1: Vera, will you do as I ask?
0: It doesn't seem to be much choice.
1: I'll be all right in a day or two. You'll see. A different atmosphere, a different city. Look, we can drive south. Maybe make Miami if we try. It's only 2 days' drive if you keep at it.
0: Miami wouldn't be bad right now.
1: No one will know us there. We can swim and dance and pretend that nothing's happened. What do you say, Vera? How about it?
0: All right. But I don't see any reason to start at this hour.
1: We can stop over in Washington or someplace like that, but I've got to leave right now. I've got to, Vera.
0: Turn around and drive back to your apartment. We'll leave for Miami tonight.
2: You don't believe in ghosts? Well, neither did Vera and George until... But listen as the clock moves on.
1: I'll park over here and run upstairs. It'll only take me 5 minutes at the most.
0: You sure you don't want me to go up with you?
1: That isn't a good idea for the hotel clerk to see us together.
0: Well, don't tell me you're getting smart at last.
1: Now that we've decided to leave, I feel 100% better, Vera. I'm beginning to feel like myself once more.
0: Keep up the good work. I'm liable to start liking you again. Hurry now.
1: I will.
3: Good evening, Mr. Bailey.
1: Good evening, Harry.
3: Sure is snowing, huh?
1: Yes.
3: There's a gentleman been asking for you. He's waiting upstairs. He's been waiting a long time.
1: What? What does he look like?
3: Oh, about this tall, thin, 45 maybe. Ah, there he is now, coming down the stairs. He wanted...
1: No. No, it's him. I've got to get out of here.
3: Mr. Bailey!
0: George! George, what is it?
1: He's in there.
0: Who?
1: Frank.
0: Are you crazy?
1: The hotel clerk saw him, Vera. He's waiting for me upstairs.
0: Did you see him too?
1: No, but the clerk did. He told me he did.
0: How do you know it wasn't someone else? It could have been someone else, you know. A friend might have dropped in.
1: It was Frank, your husband. I know it was. But we'll get away. This time we'll make sure to get away.
0: George, you're driving too fast. The streets are slippery.
1: I'll get away from him if it's the last thing I do. Vera, look behind us.
0: What?
1: There's a car back there. We're being followed. I can see him through the glass.
0: George, be careful. Slow down and let me out of here.
1: If this is it, I'm willing to face it. I'm tired of being hounded. We'll get away from him now or never.
0: You're doing 70, George, for heaven's sake.
1: 70? I'll do 80. I'll fly if I have to.

0: Well, that's quite a mess.
1: They were going pretty fast, officer. I was right behind them. They're both unrecognizable. I tried to reach them, but I couldn't. But I could see they were both dead.
0: Callahan, get hold of the morgue.
2: Right, sir.
0: Yeah, just one stupid driver after another. One of these days, some people will get it into their heads that a motor car is no tricycle.
1: The roads were slippery, and they were in a hurry.
0: Yeah, looks that way. Well, let's get the facts. You're the only witness?
1: Yes.
0: We'll need you to testify.
1: Very well.
0: Better give me your name.
1: My name is Bascom.
0: Bascom? It's funny.
1: What is?
0: I ran into another case the other day. Guy in his car. His name was Bascom, too. Frank Bascom.
1: I know.
0: What do you mean, you know?
1: Frank Bascom was my brother. My twin brother.

0: And that is the story of George and Vera as recorded by the clock. Yes, retribution can be a ghost, and a lively ghost at that. And its bony finger can be a substitute for justice.
1: The clock will be heard again next week, same time, same station. It is written by Lawrence Klee and stars Harp McGuire as the clock. In this program, you heard Nigel Lovell as George and Margaret Christensen as Vera. Others were John Tate as Detective Haynes, Don Crosby as Frank, and Gordon Glenwright as Bascom. 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

0: 31 and a half, 32, 33, 35, 40, and 10 is 50, and 50 is a pound. 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

0: My name is Laura Cabot. It is January 2nd, 1942, the second day of a new year. As I speak these words, even I myself can't believe that what has happened is true. It began only a few short hours ago, less than 48 to be exact. And yet, it has changed everything for me, even life itself. I must tell someone. And so, I'm telling you. It all began night before last, New Year's Eve. A number of us had braved the deep snow and cold north wind to go out to the old Cabot place, north of Quincy, to see the new year in. There were four of us. Ed and Helen Richards, who had just been married a year, and a business friend of Ed's named Duke Toback. We had to leave Ed's car down at the road and walk up the narrow, unused lane leading to the big...
1: Oh, talk about 1941 leaving with a vengeance.
2: Ooh, it's cold, isn't it?
1: Ooh.
2: The snow's drifting deeper.
0: Ooh. Oh, Helen, to the right, dear. The house is over there.
1: All right, Laura. I didn't know we'd have to walk.
2: Yeah, it'll be good for us.
1: I wonder what your friend must think of us out like this on New Year's Eve.
2: A Duke? Oh, Duke's a good sport. Besides, dear, haven't we made a practice of spending New Year's Eve in the old Cabot place for the last 3 years?
1: Yes, Ed, we have.
2: Besides, Duke wouldn't want to spoil the fun. Anyway, I think that he makes a fine partner for Laura, don't you?
1: Yes. He's very handsome.
2: And wealthy. Helen, do you think she likes him?
1: Well, the way she's hanging on to him and laughing, I wouldn't exactly say she hates him.
0: Toback, you certainly must think that we're idiots.
3: I wish you'd call me Duke. I've been calling you Laura all evening.
0: Well, I guess it's because I'm so fascinated by your last name that I use it. Tell me, how do you spell it?
3: Just like it sounds. T-O-B-A-C.
0: Duke.
3: Yes, Laura?
0: Spell your last name backwards.
3: Hmm?
0: Toback, spelled backwards, is Cabot. My name.
3: I say, you're right.
0: Well, that's the most unusual thing I've ever heard of.
3: Well, I'm an unusual person.
0: Are you?
3: Don't you think so, Laura?
0: I really haven't had time to decide yet. But I'm awfully glad you came along with Helen and Ed tonight. We do this every year, you know.
3: Yes, so Richards told me.
0: Oh, this old house has been in my family for more than a century. It was just 3 years ago that I discovered it belonged to me.
3: That's so?
0: Mm-hmm. Oh, there were back taxes galore on the place. But I paid them up. And every New Year since then, the Richards and I have spent New Year's Eve here.
3: A charming custom. You know, I rather think I'm going to enjoy being let in on it.
0: I hope so, Duke. Really, I do. I want this to be the best New Year's Eve we've ever enjoyed. Helen? Helen, you and Ed, wait up. Or you'll have to stand at the door till we catch up with you.
4: All right.
0: Duke. What's wrong?
2: Laura, wait.
0: What is it?
2: Is that the house?
0: Why, yes. Why?
2: I don't know. It seems so familiar looking. I've seen it before. Someplace.
0: Well, if you've seen it, it's been right here.
1: Come on, Laura.
4: Unlock the door.
0: Oh, all right. Here's the key.
3: Here, I'll open it. There. In you go, Laura.
0: Oh, for heaven's sake, Ed. Come in and close that door.
3: Yeah.
1: Hurry, dear. Snow's blowing into the place.
3: Here, old man. Let me give you a hand with that door.
2: Thanks. Ooh, there. Ooh, quite a wintry blast.
0: Hmm. Here, stomp off the rug on this rag, the snow on this rag rug. That's what it's for.
2: Good enough.
3: Oh, boy.
0: Oh,
1: Oh, it's nice and warm in here.
3: Yes, I'm surprised. You been out here earlier today?
0: No. Oh, Mr. Johnson owns the farm across the way. He always comes over on the last day of December and builds a fire for us.
1: You see, he expects us.
0: The place seems so strange tonight.
2: Strange? What do you mean, Laura?
0: I don't know. Does it really feel warm to you folks?
3: Well, it certainly does.
1: Of course it does, dear.
2: It's fine. Boy, it sure makes it handy to come here and have the place all heated for us.
0: Yes, but it doesn't seem the same in here as it always has before.
3: Well, personally, I think it's very homey.
1: Well, so do I. It's a pity no one lives here. It's such a nice place. I've tried to convince Laura she should stay here instead of renting in town.
0: I've had this feeling before. It's so strange. Almost weird.
3: Weird? Why, this place is far from being weird.
0: Oh, of course. Oh, I'm just being silly. Come on, Helen. Let's take our coats into the other room and see what condition the kitchen's in.
1: All right. Ed, you'd better throw a log on the fire.
3: How about some refreshments all around, huh?
0: Oh, you just leave that to us, gentlemen. There are plenty of refreshments in the kitchen.
1: Yes, indeed. Laura and I had them set out yesterday.
2: Smoke, Duke?
3: No, thanks.
2: Well, how do you like her?
3: Laura?
2: Mm-hmm.
3: Charming.
2: Oh, now, Duke, is that all you've got to say for her?
3: Well, I haven't known her but a few hours. And yet...
2: Yes, Duke?
3: Yet, it seems that I have known her before. Somewhere. Sometime.
2: What makes you think that?
3: I can't say. Something about her, the way she acts, the way she talks, possibly. I don't know.
2: Well, have you asked Laura if she'd met you before?
3: Oh, I thought that rather a silly thing to say. Besides, that's what men always say to women when they're trying to make conversation. And, well, Laura's very easy to talk to. She talks so comfortably with me. And, well, it's as though she'd known me someplace before, too.
2: Hmm. Well, I know how you feel, Duke. I felt the same way about folks I'd just been introduced to.
3: Sensations like that are hard to explain.
2: Yeah, they're generally not explained. Look here, Duke. This is your first trip to Quincy, isn't it?
3: Not only my first trip to Quincy, it's my first trip to Massachusetts.
2: Well, now, Laura's lived here all her life. She's been away a summer or two on vacation, though. Possibly you met her then.
3: Yes, that could be the answer. But it does seem we've been acquainted before. And the strangest part of it all is, it seems that we were once very close to each other. Very close.

0: Oh, Helen, will you juice these oranges for me, please?
1: Mm, how many?
0: Oh, half a dozen to begin with, I guess. Oh, come on over here on the small table.
1: Oh, all right. Lara?
0: Yes?
1: What do you think of Duke?
0: Oh, I don't know. Give me a little more time.
1: He seems to be attracted to you.
0: Does he?
1: Does he indeed? I caught him 3 times staring at you like, well, with a sort of fascination. Like he couldn't get used to you.
0: Well, perhaps you're right. Maybe he can't get used to me.
1: No, no, I didn't mean that way. I mean, he stared at you like he was trying to remember something.
0: Yes, I noticed that.
1: And I caught you staring the same way at him.
0: Yes.
1: What is it, Laura?
0: I don't know.
1: You like him all right, don't you?
0: That's just it. I feel that suddenly I like him too much.
1: Oh, now, you needn't fall in love with him right off the handle.
0: Oh, no, it isn't that. It's a different kind of a feeling. An affection. But not the kind a woman has for a man. It's different from that.
1: I don't understand what you mean, Laura.
0: I wonder if I understand what I mean myself. It's something that seems to draw me very close to him.
1: Oh, love at first sight. I've always believed in it.
0: No, not that. Something else. Something different. Something greater.
1: He hasn't made love to you already, has he?
0: Helen, will you please stop talking about love? Love has nothing to do with it.
1: Laura, you need a lift. Come on, let me fix you one.
0: No, not now. You know, Helen, I'm positive I've never met Duke Toback before. And yet it seems that I did know him once a long, long time ago.
1: Well, it couldn't be very long ago. You're only 23.
0: No, I mean, farther back than that, even.
1: Hey, wait a minute.
0: His name. It's so strange. Toback. It's so very strange.

0: 11:30.
1: No, just 30 more minutes, then it's goodbye, 1941.
2: I can't wait. I've had enough of the past 365 days. I want a brand new year to start out everything with a clean slate.
0: Now you're talking, Laura. Here's to 1942.
3: Yes, here's to the new year.
1: Well, hey, I'm in on that.
2: May all our troubles disappear like bubbles of champagne.
0: Especially as quickly as the bubbles in any champagne that might be left around our place.
2: Would you pardon me now? I want to go upstairs for a moment.
1: I'll go with you.
2: Oh, no, dear. It's cold up there, and besides, I won't be but a moment.
0: Helen, you've got work to do in the kitchen. Laura will be right back.
2: Yes, I'll only be a moment. Make yourself at home.
1: She seems strange tonight, doesn't she, Ed?
0: Yeah. You know, she was right enough when we left town. You know, the minute she stepped into this house tonight, something came over her.
3: I think she's quite attractive.
1: Duke, had you ever met her before tonight?
3: Well, no, at least I don't think I have.
1: Well, that's what she said about you.
3: She did?
1: Yes. She acted so strangely, too. She said she... Well, that you attracted her in a strange sort of way.
0: Now, that's a pretty compliment.
1: Oh, Ed. What I mean, Duke, is... Laura told me she seems to have known you before somewhere.
0: You know, that's odd. Duke just said the same thing about Laura, not more than 30 minutes ago.
1: Duke, you mean that...
3: Yes. It's so strange. I'm trying hard to remember...
0: Well, I wouldn't worry about it. You know, I've had the same thing happen to me. Just some trick in nature. You meet a person, for a moment you'd swear you'd met him before.
1: But isn't it strange that Laura should have the same feeling about Duke?
3: Yes, I was about to forget the whole affair, but now... Well, I wonder.
0: Well, now, my advice is that you two get together a little more. Talk over the places you've visited, places you've been... Now, I'll wager one of my Christmas ties you met at the seashore. Or at Santa Anita, or maybe on some dude ranch.
3: Possibly, Ed. But it doesn't seem that way. You know, I haven't said this before, but even this old house seems familiar to me.
1: It does?
3: Yes. When I first saw it outside, I stopped dead in my tracks. Something seemed to stop me and... Well, I'd have sworn I'd walked up that same lane out there dozens and dozens of times.
0: Well, that's incredible.
3: This room, with its high ceiling and huge fireplace. These pine walls, the heavy oak floors, the decorations. They all seem so vaguely familiar.
1: But why should they? You've never been here before.
3: No, I haven't. Don't you two think it's getting chilly in here?
1: Yes, a little.
0: Oh, there are no more logs. I guess I'd better go fetch a couple.
3: No, Ed, I'll do it.
1: Now, there's no reason for both of you to go out in the cold. Ed, you go.
3: Isn't that just like a wife? No, Ed, you stay here. I know exactly where the logs are. I saw them when I came in. I'll be right back with a couple.
0: Better put a coat on, old man.
3: No, I won't be out long enough. The wood's just around the corner of the house.

0: Oh, Laura, I didn't see you come back.
1: Oh, he's gone to get some logs for the fire. Insisted on going alone.
0: Laura, what a beautiful dress.
1: Hey, those aren't the clothes you wore out here.
0: Whatever did you find such a quaint outfit, darling?
2: It's a dress my mother used to treasure. It's been in my family for almost a century.
0: Oh, it's beautiful.
2: I thought it would be fun to put it on tonight. I found it upstairs in an old trunk.
0: Just wait until Duke sees you in that dress. Maybe that'll help him remember where he knew you before.
2: He thinks he's known me before.
1: And Helen says you feel that you've met him before, too.
2: Well, yes. I do feel that way, but... Oh, I don't know what to think. I'm so upset tonight.
0: Laura, what is wrong tonight? Ed and I've both noticed it.
1: You know, what's wrong, Laura?
2: Oh, I didn't want to mention it, but...
0: There. Something is wrong.
1: Well, can we help you?
2: No, I couldn't ask you to. Well, you two know how very fond I've grown of this old house and the property.
1: Yeah. You certainly spent a lot of money putting it into shape. I still don't see why you don't live here.
2: Oh, it's the memories and more than anything. And the fact that my grandmother and her grandmother and hers lived here for so many years.
0: Oh, Laura. You don't mean you're going to lose the place.
2: I'm afraid so.
0: Oh.
2: You see, it's heavily mortgaged. I'm in debt more than $3,000. I can't meet that debt.
1: Well, that's a little more money than we've got right now.
0: Yes, quite a bit more. Oh! What's that?
1: Duke!
0: Oh! Oh, Ed, see what's wrong, for heaven's sake. Don't just stand there. Hurry!
1: Man, your head. What happened? Speak to me, Duke. Are you all right? But here now. Let's take it easy. I'll carry you into the house. Come on. Arm around my neck. That's it.
0: Is he all right, do you think?
1: Yeah. That's quite a pile of wood out there. Picked up a piece near the bottom, and the lot slid down on him. Just knocked him out, that's all.
2: Oh, he looks so pale. Here, loosen his collar. There. You better take his tie. That's it.
1: Oh.
0: Duke?
1: Oh.
0: Duke? Are you all right?
1: Feeling better now, old man?
3: What? Is something wrong?
2: You had an accident, Duke. Do you feel all right now?
3: Laura.
2: Yes, Duke?
3: Laurel. Would you call me that, Laurel? Who are these people?
2: Duke, why, you'll be all right.
3: Who are these people? What, why am I lying here? Where is your mother, Laurel?
2: You'll be all right now. Just lie still.
3: Why do you speak like that? Why do you look at me like that, daughter?
2: Daughter?
3: But what's the trouble here? Suddenly you're so strange.
2: It's you who are strange.
3: What? You call your father strange? You call me Jeremiah Cabot strange?
2: Jeremiah Cabot?
3: Of course, Jeremiah Cabot. Don't tell me I have to remind you who I am.
2: But Jeremiah Cabot was my mother's great-great-grandfather.
0: Duke... For heaven's sake, what's the matter with you?
3: This is so strange. I'm afraid I don't know your friends, Lauren, and you, young lady, or you, sir.
1: Oh, now, do cut the kidding.
2: Just a moment, Ed. I think I'm beginning to understand.
3: Oh. For a moment, child. I thought you were my daughter. Now I know the truth.
2: You... Yes. That must be it.
0: What, Laura? What on earth?
2: Just a moment, Helen. Jeremiah Cabot. He built this house. His daughter was named Laurelin. The name has been in the family for a century.
3: Laurelin. She looked so much like you. I still don't get this.
2: Ed, wait. I think I can explain. At least partially. There's an old legend in our family that one New Year's Eve, Jeremiah Cabot was asked by his family to join them in making New Year's resolutions. In the spirit of jest, Jeremiah resolved one thing. To return to this earth 100 years from the night he made the resolution.
3: That's it. Yes, of course. The resolution. The brick in the fireplace. The brick.
0: What does he mean?
3: I remember now. Here, I'll show you. This brick. This one behind the others. See? It's loose. You can remove it.
2: But what are you trying to tell us?
3: Here. You see? A hiding place behind the brick. This is where the papers are hidden. And the money.
1: Will somebody please tell me what's going on around here?
0: Ed. That's real money.
3: $10,000. You see? It has been hidden here for years. And here, pictures. In the original deed to the Cabot property.
1: What? This is most amazing.
3: And this is what I was looking for. Here, Laurelin, read this. Go ahead, child. Read it.
0: What did it say, Laura?
1: Do you want me to read it?
2: No. Just a moment. It's quite faded. The ink is almost gone. It says, I, Jeremiah Cabot, being in my right and sane mind, do solemnly resolve this night to return to earth again, exactly 100 years from now, if it be within the realm of power. Signed, Jeremiah Cabot, December 31st, 1841.

0: What happened? Is something wrong? What am I doing here? Oh, my head.
1: Duke.
0: Why are you all looking at me like that? Oh, I remember now, the logs. Ooh, cold in here.
2: Duke, where are you going?
0: No, Ed, you stay here. I know exactly where the logs are. Saw them when we came in. I'll be right back.

0: Resolution 1841. Tonight's tale of dark fantasy, written by Scott Bishop. Charles Carshon played Duke Toback. Minnie Jo Curtis was Laura Cabot. Eleanor Naylor Corrin was Helen Richards. And Ben Morris played Ed Richards. Next Friday night at this same time, the National Broadcasting Company will bring you the 8th in this series of stories of the supernatural and the unusual, created for you by Scott Bishop. 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Tom Paxton speaking. 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
6: Good evening. 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Great stories of the past brought vividly alive by famous stars. Our star tonight, Michael Redgrave. Our classic, the famous sardonic tale by Nikolai Gogol titled The Overcoat. It is a story full of the drama and the human compassion for which Gogol is noted. Michael Redgrave, with his accustomed skill, brings to vivid reality the part of the modest government clerk, Akaky Akakievich Basmachkin.
7: Akaky Akakievich Basmachkin, born in St. Petersburg, March 29, 1790, died in St. Petersburg, February 1, 1830. Oh, yes, I'm afraid I'm dead. Now, this story of the overcoat is really the story of my death. Well, in actual fact, it was an overcoat that pulled the death of me. Although I find heaven a little milder than St. Petersburg, at least in the winter, even so, it was an overcoat that...
8: Akaky Akakievich!
7: Yes, Your Honor, immediately, Your Honor, not once. You see, my profession is, or rather, it was, that of a government clerk. Whatever else happened in my department, I was always to be found at the same desk, engaged in the same work. You see, I was a copying clerk, and more than that, I never aspired to be.
8: Akaky Akakievich!
7: Coming, sir!
8: Yes, sir. Copy this.
7: Certainly, sir, at once.
8: And this other one. Here now.
7: This is to be copied, sir?
8: Well, no. I want you to alter the headings for me. And turn it from the first person singular into the third.
7: First person into the third?
8: Turn all the I's into he's, man. That's simple enough, isn't it?
7: If you really think so. Of course, I'm not at all used to, you know, that kind of work, but it's not quite what I was...
8: All right. Just copy it, then.
7: Well, copy it I did. And at the end of the year, I could be sure that my work would have paid me just what it always had paid me. Exactly 400 rubles. There isn't in Petersburg a mortal foe of the copying clerks who only earn 400 rubles a year. And that foe is the Russian winter.
9: I'm frozen to death, Peter Vasilievich.
10: Oh, but my dear, now what can you expect of an overcoat like that?
7: Overcoat like what?
10: But it's a regular sieve. It's full of holes. And there, across the shoulder, it's worn through.
7: But it's...
10: It isn't an overcoat at all. It's not even got a collar left.
7: Oh, but Peter Vasilievich, I had to have most of the collar made into a patch for the elbow here.
10: Oh, for goodness sake, Akakievich, go and get a new one.
7: But
10: the boy falls to pieces entirely.
7: No two ways about it. I did need a new overcoat. But overcoats cost money, and money was hard to come by. In any case, perhaps the overcoat could be patched again. Grigory Petrovich, the tailor, could do it if he didn't mind, too. And provided he could stay sober long enough. Well, I decided to call and see him.
11: Come in.
10: Good evening, Grigory Petrovich. Look, you see, I brought you this.
11: You brought me what? It's
10: like this, Grigory Petrovich. This overcoat of mine is got a little bit thin here and there. It's perfectly good everywhere else. You see, it's strong as anything.
11: All it's good for is making foot claws.
10: No, I don't want to do that.
11: Wrap them around your feet when it gets a bit cold.
10: No, but what about...
11: You'll have to get a new one.
10: Get a new one? But... Grigory Petrovich, I haven't got the money for a new one.
11: You'll have to get a new one. New overcoat.
10: Well, if I did get a new one, how much...
11: Will it cost? Well, say... 150 rubles or so?
10: 150 rubles? For an overcoat?
7: Of course, I knew that Grigory Petrovich the tailor would make me a fine new coat for 80 rubles. Where were 80 rubles to be found?
10: Oh, Mr. Petrovich,
7: if I give up burning candles in the evening, of course, I can go strolling on the landing for 2 minutes if I need to see what I'm doing. What if I take longer strides and walk very carefully? Maybe my shoes will last a bit longer and I'll be able to save on the reselling.
10: Well, the fact is, I just have to cut down expenses.
7: Oh, yes. This was all very difficult, saving up those 80 rubles. It was taking a very long time indeed, months and months and months. And it would have taken... But then suddenly, I had a stroke of luck.
8: You've been with the department a long time, Akaki Akakiri.
7: 28 years of February, sir.
8: A long time.
7: But, sir, I hope... I've always tried in every way for... never for a single moment.
8: Exactly. And so as a reward for your good service, I've persuaded His Excellency to allow you a gratuity.
7: A gratuity, sir?
8: Exactly. A gratuity in recognition of service. The amount agreed is, 60 rubles.
10: 6 rubles? Oh, thank you, sir.
8: Oh, but, I suppose you'll,
7: What, sir?
8: I suppose you'll now be getting a new overcoat.
11: Well, there it is. The best value for money you'll get in St. Petersburg.
10: Certainly, it does look very handsome. Yes. It looks really a beautiful overcoat.
11: Oh, if I didn't live on a small street without a signboard, you understand.
10: If I
11: hadn't known you for too long, Akaki.
10: Yes, I appreciate that, Grigory.
11: Not that any other tailor would agree to take a mere 12 rubles for all his trouble. Yes. On an nursery prospect, you'd pay. They'd ask you at least 75.
10: Oh, yes, of course, I should never do it.
11: And of course, there were the extra buttonholes, and what we saved you by using cat fur for the collar.
10: Yes.
11: And the calico lining, of course. It's not quite so good a stiff, but it saved you. At least it saved
10: you. Thank you, Grigory Petrovich. I'm 80 rubles. Exactly. I said 10 kopecks for your trouble.
11: Thank you, sir. I'll take just a drop to your health. A very smart, well-tailored overcoat.
7: Well, I got my new overcoat at last. And there was no doubt about it. The overcoat was a good one. The cloth was thick and the coat was warm. Even though the wind was whistling through the streets as I walked to work next morning.
12: Oh, it's cold enough to freeze. You sit at the board.
10: Oh, just what do you think so? It gives a lot of warmer this morning. That's just because I've got a...
12: Not that warmer? In an old rag of a coat like... But wait a minute. What? Why, you've got a new overcoat.
10: Yes, you like it.
12: Everybody, Akaki has got a new overcoat as well.
11: New magnificent, my dear fellow.
12: Could anything be more elegant?
11: Yes, or warmer.
13: Or more becoming. My dear fellow, I congratulate
10: you. Oh, no. It's nothing really, but you really do.
12: Magnificent.
10: Well, I'm sure I shouldn't have...
11: Well, I tell you what we'll do.
12: Today happens to be my name day. Yes, believe it or not. Will you all come round to my apartment this evening? Oh, and then we'll have a little party to launch the overcoat. You'll come?
14: Thank you.
12: And you'll come too, Akasia Kakadish.
15: Well, it's really very kind of you here in Bigfoot.
12: Splendid! And of course, you'll bring your overcoat.
7: And so, in due course, I made my way across the town to Vasily's apartment. And since Vasily was an assistant head clerk, of course, that meant he lived in the better part of the town, a long, long way away from my modest room. The streets were gay with lamps, and sledges dashed along through the snow, their bells jingling merrily, and I was as warm as toast and as happy as a lark. And as for the party, well, that was a great success.
15: My friend, I tell you that a man who possesses an overcoat like yours cannot possibly need to be any
7: sick. Oh, no, but Peter Vasilievich is getting on for midnight.
15: Oh, with an overcoat like yours, I can't hear Kakievich. He does no matter.
16: Who's ready for a game of cards? He said, Nikolai.
15: Yes, wonderful. Of course.
16: Come on.
15: No, I'm very sorry. No, I don't play cards. I've never yet...
7: Oh, then you're fit and what?
16: And have a drink. Everybody have another drink.
15: Oh, no, thank you. I really think, though, if you don't mind...
16: Nonsense. Drop your chair.
15: What? Well, thank you very much. If you'll just excuse me for a moment. Excuse me. Just a moment. I will be back in a moment.
7: While the rest of the party settled down to their cars, I gracefully withdrew, picked up my overcoat from the floor of a passage where I was horrified to find it lying, dusted it off and put it on quietly, and let myself out into the street.

0: wooden houses through no chink of luck. At last, I came to a deserted square. I felt a strange presentiment of evil waiting for me there in the darkness. Then, halfway across the emptiness of the square, two figures loomed up suddenly out of the darkness.
1: Oh! I'm sorry, you startled me.
2: Give me that overcoat.
1: What? What's wrong? My
2: overcoat? Yes, your overcoat. I say it's mine.
1: Oh, but how can it be? No, this is my overcoat. It's the new one.
2: Yeah, but so many.
1: No.
2: Come on up.
1: No.
2: Let me go.
1: Give me.
2: I told
1: you
2: to keep
1: your mouth
2: shut.
1: No. Come on. Give it back to me. I've been robbed. The overcoat which I'd saved up so painfully had been stolen from me. The very place that I had worn it.
0: And as I stumbled after them through the snow, the fumes vanished away into the darkness. The deserted square fell back into utter silence. Only one glimmer of light could be seen across it, the light from a sentry box. I ran frantically towards it.
3: What's all the noise about?
1: I've been robbed. You were asleep.
3: Huh?
1: Keep on duty. You let them rob me.
3: Now, steady on. Who's been robbed?
1: They've stolen my overcoat. You let them steal it.
3: I let them steal it?
1: Yes.
3: You let them steal it.
1: But I
3: saw you talking to the men out there. I thought they were your friends.
1: No.
3: Well, why didn't you shout out if they were robbing you?
1: Because they stole me. I couldn't speak. They stole my overcoat. Why don't you go after them? Why don't you arrest them?
3: Well, they must be a couple of versts away by now.
1: If
3: they stole your overcoat, you'll have to report it. Tomorrow morning.
1: No, but to the superintendent.
3: No, but my overcoat. What can I do about that?
1: Take my advice to go off home before you catch a death of cold.
3: Standing about on a night like this with no coat on.
0: First thing the following morning, I was there at the superintendent's door. At last, after exercising my authority for the very first time in my life, admittedly only to a fellow clerk, I was ushered into the superintendent's presence. There I told my story in all its agonizing detail.
4: Now, one moment, that is interesting. You were on your way home, and it was late. You had been somewhere very late at night. Shall I tell you where you had been, sir?
1: Where I do?
4: Had been to a place of ill repute, sir. That is where you had been.
1: No!
4: I've
1: never done such a thing in my
4: life. And after such an expedition, such a debauch, you have the coolest country to come here, with a complaint about the loss of an overcoat. Shall I tell you something, my dear sir?
1: But,
4: I very much doubt whether you had the overcoat with you at all after you left the, set out for your home.
1: I was attacked by thieves. They did steal my overcoat, I tell you. They did.
4: I know they did. Well, sir, we shall see. Yes, we shall see, sir. And now, sir, if you will pardon me, good day, sir.
0: That was the first day in my life that I've been absent from my desk at the department. The following day, I was back at my desk once more, copying. But the news of the loss of my overcoat was on everybody's lips, and I was a sad recipient of much sympathy and much well-intentioned advice.
5: Too bad about your overcoat, my dear fellow. Incredibly bad luck. You know, I really wish you hadn't slipped away like that on your own. If you'd waited for the others, it probably wouldn't have happened at all.
0: No, Vasily Ilyaronovich, but I was very tired.
5: Look, there's only one thing to be done. You must go and see His Excellency. Now tell him the whole story and persuade him to take the matter up for you in proper quarters.
6: Is that clear, sir? He would do that, do you think?
5: Of course he would, I'm sure of it.
6: A person of some authority, that's what he is. A person of considerable authority.
0: Yes, but will he be able to get my overcoat back?
5: What if His Excellency can't? Who could?
0: His Excellency was indeed a person of the very highest authority. Doring was dignified and majestic, and he had held in considerable awe. His Excellency was a man who believed in putting people in their proper place and keeping them there. Nevertheless, he was a man with a kind heart, a good natured man with his equals, and one who was fond of his friends. Even more fond of impressing them. He was impressing one of them the day that I called upon him.
7: This fellow, whatever he is, that's waiting to see me, what's his name again?
8: Akaki Akakievich Bashmatskin, Your Excellency.
7: Curious name. And what is he, would you say? A clerk, did you say?
8: Yes, Your Excellency. A copying clerk in the department.
7: Very well. Have him come in. This will probably amuse you, my dear Count. A copying clerk from the department to see me. Oh, good, eh? Give them an inch, these clerks, and they'll take a mile. What on earth can he want with me, really? Well, we shall see what we can do for him, eh?
8: Akaki Akakievich Bashmatskin, Your Excellency.
7: Well, what do you want? Well, speak up, man. I shan't eat you. Have you lost your tongue? Eh? Have you?
9: Please, Your Excellency, I
7: Don't go on, man. Go on. Don't just stand there.
9: My overcoat, Your Excellency.
7: Your overcoat? What are you talking about? You come here, taking up my valuable time, babbling about your overcoat. What's the matter with it, anyway?
9: I've lost it, Your Excellency.
7: Lost it? Do you mean to say that you've got the confounded effrontery to come here?
9: That said it was stolen, Your Excellency. A new overcoat that cost me 80 rubles. It was stolen off my back by a pack of thieves.
7: What, sir? And you come and bother me about it? Me? Don't you know the proper way to proceed? But don't you know how things are done? You ought first to have handed in your petition to the office.
9: But I mentioned, Your Excellency, clerks are very undependable.
7: How dare you, sir? What sort of ideas are these? Do you realize who you are talking to, sir?
9: Yes, sir.
7: You realize who I am?
9: Yes, sir.
7: Get out! Let's hear more of this tomfoolery and overcoat, indeed.

0: I reached my cheerless room, I was frozen to a marrow.
1: The holy saints protect you, sir. You must get to bed at once. Oh, dear, it may be your death you've caught.
0: It was my death that I'd caught. The next day I was in a fever. And the day after that I was delirious. And the day after that in a coma. And the day after that I was dead. Yes, Akaky Akakievich Bashmatkin was dead. A creature had departed this life whose cause no man could champion, who was dear to no one and missed by no one. It was several days before I was even missed in the department, for there was very little copying required at that time. And when I had been missed, a porter was sent to inquire about me.
2: Did you go to his room?
3: That's right, sir.
2: Well, didn't I tell you to bring him back with you? I want an explanation. Where is he?
3: He couldn't come, sir.
2: Why? Is he ill or something?
3: Not exactly,
2: well,
3: sir.
2: What the devil is the matter with him, then?
3: Well, sir, they buried him 3 days ago.
2: No. Really? Dear me.
4: Peter Vasilievich.
5: Yes, sir.
4: You wanted me?
5: Yes. Akaky Akakievich is dead. You'll have to copy this.

0: very much by anyone. My landlady showed my two possessions to pay the doctor's bill and funeral expenses. And somewhere in St. Petersburg, a man was wearing my overcoat. But when the news of my death had chanced to reach him, one man did feel a twinge of conscience on my behalf. And that man was a person of great authority.
1: Yes, in some ways, perhaps I was a little abrupt with the fellow. You know what I am, all bark and no bite. As a matter of fact, I tried to sort it over for a day or two. I sent one of my clerks round to get a few particulars. The fellow had lost his overcoat of all ridiculous things. But when my man arrived, they told him the fellow was dead. Too bad, you see. Too late to do anything for it. There's no account, I must be off. Charming evening, charming. No, don't come down to the door. Far too cold. This winter really has been bitter. Terrible night.
0: His Excellency was helped into his warm fur coat and climbed into his sledge. His driver cracked the whip, and the sledge moved off down the street.

0: rifle?
1: No. No, it's not you that I want. It's your overcoat. You refused to help me and you were arrogant. You didn't care about my overcoat. Now, give me yours.
0: Oh, yes. His Excellency gave up his overcoat. He tore it off and flung it out of the sledge into the road. And the driver cracked his whip with his eyes jumping out of his head, and the horses galloped away into the night. His Excellency arrived back, chilled to the marrow, for his had been a very fine overcoat. Oh, yes.

0: You know how it is. You leave things overnight, takes twice as long to put them right. A bit like forgetting to watch your weight. Still, I watch mine every morning with the Kellogg's Special K breakfast. 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

0: mournful churchyard, the friends gather in the fog to mourn a dead man. An organ drones over the scene. The coffin is lowered into the earth, and the sad mourners don't even watch each other. It is a day of truce.
1: Poor old Butch. Who would have thought his heart was so bad?
2: Yeah, Red. Who would have thought it?
1: Well, listen to us all, Carla. It could be any one of us. Now, if he'd died of violence, I could have understood it.
3: That cop, Inspector Sharp, he's watching you.
1: Huh? Oh, the rat. Don't he show any respect on a day like this?
2: Shh. He's coming over.
4: Hello, Red. Hello, Carla.
1: Hello, Inspector Sharp.
4: Happy now?
1: Happy? Butch was a good friend of mine.
4: Come off it. He was your biggest enemy, and you know it.
2: Oh, what a thing to say.
4: If you'd killed him, I wouldn't be a bit surprised.
1: It's a lie. I never done it. I was framed.
4: Oh, I know. His death was natural. Dr. Moore says so, and everything he says is true.
2: That's right. He signed the death certificate.
1: Yeah. You've got no grounds for suspicion.
4: Unfortunately, no. See you around, Red. And you, Carter. I'm off now. The obsequies is over.
1: Obsequies?
4: Yes, the funeral rites. Don't be so suspicious, Red. Bye now.

0: another drop of bubbly, Carla.
1: Sorry.
0: Big sort of occasion, this. Not that I wish that on any man. I can't say that opportunity will be missed.
1: No, Red, nobody could say that.
0: Besides, think of the things he controls, eh? All the best records, gambling machines, the racetrack bookies, protection and clubs. Yeah, and they do say a little spot of drug running.
1: He got too big for his boots, he did.
0: Yeah, and all the mobsters in the city will be running around like dogs looking for a master. Hey, Carla, imagine if I was your master.
1: That'd be the most, Red, but you ain't.
0: That's right, but I could be. I'd be governor of the whole scene. Carla, you used to know Butch well, didn't you?
1: Yeah, I knew him since we was kids.
0: Tell me, who would be second in the gang? I mean after Butch.
1: Black called Kentish Jack. Tough in a fight.
0: Huh? He is he? I wonder.

0: Hey. Jack? Hey, you?
1: Yeah? Who wants me?
0: Just a friend.

0: There, Charlie. How about that, eh?
1: You got me properly snookered, Red.
0: Yeah, Charlie. And you ain't the only one either.
1: You mean the old Butch Hennessy mob?
0: That could be, boy. Now, look. Butch died from natural causes. Quintus Jack was shot by an unknown assailant. Who runs that mob now, eh?
1: I'd rather play this game, Red.
0: Yeah. Oh, we don't keep racketeering up forever, boy. That's the mistake people make. They don't know when they've had enough. The way I see it, clean up in a year or two, goes to the Bahamas, somewhere like that. What do you say?
1: Wait, nobody ever quits the rackets. Never. Everybody knows too much. No, they don't quit. Unless they go the way Butch Hennessy went. Well, Kentish Jack come for that. Well, the way I... Oh, that's the signal. Must be the cops. They're on their way.
0: Yeah. But don't worry, boy. They can be on their way. They got nothing on me.
2: Morning, boys.
0: Hello, Inspector.
2: Kentis Jack was killed last night, Red.
1: So I see from the paper.
2: Why, you didn't have anything to do with it, did you?
0: Us? Well, whatever can you mean, Inspector? Well, we got no motive.
2: Only his rackets, eh, Red? Red, you started something I'm going to finish. I won't have violence in the city.
0: I'm a peace-loving man, Inspector. You got me all wrong. Honest you have, Mr. Sharp.
2: Red, you'll end up in jail for life or face downwards in a gutter. And I'll laugh, believe me. Understand this, Red. Break the peace of this city and you'll be destroyed.
0: That a threat, Inspector?
2: I don't have to threaten a rat like you. Your own kind will destroy you. Red, did you know that Butch Hennessy left a lot of money?
0: No. Besides, I wouldn't touch that kind of money.
2: Maybe you wouldn't. Or couldn't. But somebody has. There wasn't a penny in his safe deposit box. Been cleaned out.
0: I'd nothing to do with it.
2: Over 50,000 quid. Gone with the wind.
0: 50,000 quid. Fancy that, eh?
2: That's right. And the old underworld will be looking for it. Hard cash, Red. And I've heard that Butch isn't sleeping so soundly about it.
0: What do you mean?
2: They tell me that his ghost has been seen. That's all, Red.

0: tell you, I don't feel safe. Even in my own flat.
1: It's all nonsense, Red. There's no such thing as ghosts. Everybody knows that.
0: I don't know it.
1: Have another drink, Red.
0: Right, yes, I will. Look, when I was in Carmore Jail, there was a ghostly cell. The door used to swing open when there was nobody there. You couldn't lock it or nothing. Yeah, I believe in ghosts, all right.
1: Yeah, but not ghosts of blokes like Butch Hennessy.
0: I do, I tell you. If there's ghosts of old geezers with their heads cut off, why not of a smart boy like Butch?
1: Well, what would you be looking for, Red?
0: Revenge, that's what. Revenge for the death of Kentish Jack, Carla. Now, look, they say all his money's gone. Where? That's what I want to know. Who's got it?
1: Is it a lot, Red?
0: That copper sharp says it's 50,000 quid. Any mob would go after that kind of money.
1: But where would that much money vanish to?
0: That's what I want to find out. Starting with our late friend Kentish Jack. Look, I'm a fair cracksman. I'll take Charlie and we'll do Jack safe.
1: I'll bet there's nothing there.
0: Yeah, well, there may be some kind of clue. We'll try it anyhow. Jack's place is up at the top of our high building. I bet nobody's took it over yet. I'll tell you what we're going to do. We climb the fire escape and then...

0: Right. Now come in, Charlie.
1: That fire escape was easy.
0: Here, well, shut up and follow me. Got your gun?
1: Right here, Reed. I got the torch, the tools, the lock.
0: Okay. Now for the safe.

0: right?
1: We're almost through, boy.
2: It was easy.
1: I told you it would be.
0: There. Let's have a look inside, eh?
2: Right, let's give it a go. Come on.
0: There we are.
2: Easy now.
0: Right.
2: Nothing.
0: Eh?
2: Can you beat it? Not a thing.
0: Well, I didn't expect the cash, but... Oh, isn't there something, a clue, but...
2: not a thing.
0: Who's there?
3: It's only your old pal, Butch Hennessy.
2: It's his voice. I know it anywhere.
0: Butch, come out and show yourself.
3: Are you worried, boys?
0: Well, I... Butch, look... I've nothing to do with your death, honest.
2: Where is he, Red?
0: Shine your torch.
2: There. Nothing?
3: Are you looking for something, boy?
2: There it is again.
0: Look, that voice is coming from the next room. That's all. The skylight's open.
2: We'll soon find out.
0: Nobody there.
2: Look, there's the stairs going down.
0: Come on, quick as you like.
2: There he is. Get him. We'll soon find out if he's a ghost.
0: Clean away, Charlie boy. He ain't a ghost, that's for sure. But it don't make sense.
2: You saw him buried. Old Doc Moore signed a certificate.
0: That's right. And what I want to know is this. Who was in that coffin I saw buried the other day? And there's only one way to find that out.
2: You mean, have a look?
0: Yes, that's just what I mean. We'll have to dig up that coffin tomorrow night. Now, let's get out of here before we get pinched.
2: I don't like it, Red.
0: That was a lovely shot, Charlie boy.
2: No, I don't mean that. I mean, well, digging up that corpse. It's a bad thing to do, disturbing corpses.
0: Yeah, any better suggestions?
2: No, I suppose not.
0: Then play your shot like a good little boy and leave the thinking to me, will you?
2: I don't feel like playing, Red.
0: Oh, go on. Do you think I like waiting the whole day?
2: I'm scared, I tell you.
0: Yeah, well, I'm scared too. I don't like ghosts and never did. I need to get hold of the rackets. And nothing's going to stop me, human or inhuman.
2: Yeah, well, you're the boss.
0: Because I think that's why. Butch is alive, get it? He's no ghost.
2: Then why pretend he's dead?
0: Look, you said a true word the other day, Charlie. You said villains like us never leave the rackets because nobody will let them. And suppose Butch Hennessy wants to be the first man to walk out.
2: You've got Ed on you, Red.
0: Say Butch pretended he was dead. That way... he'd be in the clear.
2: Yeah, well, then who was in the coffin you saw buried?
0: The money, Charlie. The lovely money we want to get our hands on.
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0: what the gangsters will find in the coffin. Treasure hunting in graves can be very dangerous, you know. However, let's find out what the police want with Charlie and Red, shall we?
1: Yeah, I bet it's that copper sharp.
2: Yeah, well, what's in now? Ah, lovely shot, Charlie.
3: Morning, boys.
1: Hello, Inspector.
2: Why, if it isn't Mr. Sharp, eh?
3: Someone broke into a safe last night, I thought you'd like to know.
2: Well, I never. The things people do for a few quid.
3: The robbers were armed and fired a gun at somebody. Or something.
2: That's a serious charge, that is. Isn't it, Inspector?
3: You wouldn't know anything about it, would you?
2: Me? But I was home all evening. Wasn't I, Charlie?
1: Oh, yes. We was at home. Yeah. Anybody hurt Mr. Sharp?
3: Not this time. But I don't like guns and I don't like safe breakers. And I didn't tell you that both you boys are in serious trouble.
2: Mr. Sharp, we can't be in much more trouble, can we?
3: That's Butch Hennessy. He ought to know.
1: No, he's dead, Mr. Sharp.
3: Yeah. Do you believe in ghosts, Charlie?
1: Oh, that's for kids, Inspector.
3: Well, the whisper's gone around that Butch's come back from the dead. And then you fellas don't believe in ghosts, do you? So, that's all right.
1: Well, you don't believe in ghosts, do you, Mr. Sharp?
3: I don't know, Charlie. I don't know. I didn't. Once. Enjoy your game.
1: Oh, well, he's gone fast enough.
2: Yeah. But you've got to use your head in this racket. The point is, why did he come here? What's he after?
1: Us. He'd give good money to put us in jail.
2: Well, I'll tell you what I think. He came here to rattle us. Act as if nothing happened. Look, I'm going to see Carla, and we'll meet tonight. Okay?
1: Yeah, okay. Yeah, I wish it was all over, Red. I'd rather face a squad of cops than that graveyard tonight.

0: Hi, Carla. How's the girl?
1: All right, Red. Like a drink?
0: Yeah. Thanks, kid. Anyone been along?
1: Not a soul. Sit down and relax.
0: Yeah, I thought that some of them nosy coppers might have been along. That Inspector Sharp, somebody like that.
1: No one, Red. You're just jumpy.
0: I keep thinking of Butch Hennessy. I see him on the street everywhere. Then you turn round and he isn't there.
1: Here's your drink, Red. How could you see Butch? We saw him buried.
0: I'm not so sure. That's the end of him. Look, you're safe up here in this block of flats. If you lock the kitchen door, no one can get in by the fire escape. That leaves the front door, and if you put the chain on it...
1: Oh, you have got it bad. Oh, no one will come in here, silly.
0: Yeah? Well, maybe. But better safe than sorry. There. And you see, if Butch is alive, he might come after you.
1: Yeah, I suppose you're right, but I...
0: What's that?
1: A cat. The wind, anything.
0: Yeah. That noise came from the bedroom. Nobody could be in there. Nobody.
1: Of course not.
0: It's Butch. He's in the bedroom.
1: Oh, that's nonsense.
0: Yeah? Well, I'm going to see.
1: See? There's nobody there.
0: Yeah? Well, he must be hiding. Come out of there.
1: Well, why don't you look under the bed?
0: Look, I'm sorry, Carla. I'm jumpy, that's all. I could have sworn it. Look. Didn't you hear a laugh?
1: No, of course not. I thought I heard a bump.
0: Yeah, well, let's go back to the living room.
1: Okay, Red.
0: I see Butch everywhere. Well, I don't see him. I hear him. If he ain't a ghost, he's mighty like one.
1: Well, I didn't hear anything anyway.
0: Look, lad, I'm going to settle this one way or the other tonight. Charlie's coming with me, and we'll dig up Butch's grave. I reckon the money's there.
1: The money?
0: Yeah. Look, Carla, I'm going to spend all the day well out of Hennessy's way, see? There's something you can do for me.
1: Oh, anything at all, Red, you know that.
0: Take this gun and ditch it. The clip, ammunition and everything. It's the gun I used to kill Kentish Jack. And it's too hard to carry, understand?
1: Whatever you say, Red.
0: Good. I've got a sort of feeling that something's going to happen. I'll get picked up or something. So drop it in the river.
1: Sure, Red. I'll put the gun where no one will ever find it. Where will you spend the day?
0: Where no one will ever find me, kid. That art gallery. So long, love.
1: So long, dreamboat. Butch. Butch? You can come out now. He's gone.
2: Thanks, Carla. Oh, it was a bit cramped in that wardrobe.
1: Well, you had to make a noise. That was the only way.
2: I didn't expect him today. If he had found me, it would have meant a showdown here.
1: You make a lousy ghost.
2: Oh, I don't know. I groan and crackle very convincingly, Carla. That poor boyo, he doesn't know if I'm dead or alive.
1: You've been seen too much, Butch. Butch Hennessy's a chap people don't forget in a hurry.
2: I've still got her fixed up, Carla. I'm dead. We pick up that money from the graveyard and scram, the both of us.
1: Just you and me?
2: Sure. Leave these boyos to look for the ghost. I'll quit the rackets. Come with me overseas. A new life is waiting for us. I'll invest in legitimate business, okay?
1: Sounds wonderful. Butch, why aren't the money in your coffin in the first place? Doesn't make sense.
2: Don't you see? It's in cash. Small notes, negotiable currency. Every racketeer in the place was after it. I had to hide it somewhere. Remember what happened to poor Kentish Jack's safe?
1: That's right. Did you square Dr. Morse?
2: Sure, he signed the death certificate for money. Morley the undertaker, too, he worked for money. No, Carla, I've been seen around. But people think I'm a ghost. I'm the first man to break clean as a hound's tooth with the rackets.
1: You make it sound wonderful, Butch. I hope it stays that way.
2: I swear it will. Everything's fixed. All we have to do is go to the grave and dig up that coffin.
1: Well, you better be fast, Irish, because Red's got the same idea.
2: Has he now? I wonder what I'd do without you being...

0: This is the place, Rafe.
1: Sure. Understand what we do? We get in that graveyard and start digging.
0: Yeah, I'm with you, Rafe. The dough's there for certain.
1: All right. That's it.
0: Are you sure, Reed?
1: Yeah, certain. I saw him buried there, didn't I? But at least I saw something buried there in this grave. Besides, look at the earth. It's just been turned over.
0: Yeah, that's right. It's all loose. Let's start digging.
2: Now, come on. Put your back into it.
0: Yeah, well, I am trying, mate.
1: What was that?
0: It was an owl, Reed. That's all.
1: Yeah. Well, I don't like owls. I don't like this place. I don't like any of it. It smells wrong to me somewhere.
0: What do you mean, Reed?
1: I don't know. Something creepy. There's something wrong. This earth shovels too easy.
0: Yeah, well, we'll soon know one way or the other. All right, we touched the coffee lid. Come on, let's dig it out.
1: I reckon that'll do it.
0: Yeah.
1: Right. I'll take a spade and leave off the lid. There's a fortune in this for us. Done it. Let's see.
0: Well, what is it, Reed?
1: Take a look. It's Butch Hennessy's corpse. Who's that? Carla. She shot him. The money.
0: Oh, we shouldn't have come. I told you, the whole thing's crazy.
1: Carla? Where are you? What have you done with the money?
0: The money? It ain't there.
1: Not a cent. Carla, I'll get you if it's the last thing I...
3: Carla, Carla, back there,
4: got you this time, Rick.
5: Well, we got you into the cells at last, Red.
1: Yeah, what for? We was found robbing a grave, so
5: you've
1: what?
5: You've got a lot of explaining to do. The grave of a criminal who was supposed to have died 4 days ago. Our police surgeon says Hennessy's been dead for less than 6 hours.
1: I never shot him. It was Carly. You heard her. She was at the gravesite.
5: Don't give me that. We've got the automatic found by the graveside with the fingerprints on it.
1: It was Carly.
5: Save your breath and tell it to the judge.
1: Look, you know she was by the grave. You must have been following her for days. Otherwise, how would you have been by the graveside? I told her everything. Now you're trying to frame me for shooting Butch.
5: You're wrong, Red. Carla's confessed to shooting Butch. We are holding you on a charge of murdering Kentish Jack, otherwise known as John Garseed. I'll be seeing you.
1: Rotten, filthy... No, not again. You're dead this time. I saw your corpse. This time you must be a real ghost.

confusing for poor Red and his friend Charlie. However, the confusion will soon be resolved after they pay the penalty. Once they've made the big drop, the four of them, Kentish Jack, Carla, Red, and Charlie, will all be meeting here, behind the creaking door.

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0: 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Just a reminder of our rendezvous next week. Where are we going? Through the creaking door. Of course.
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0: The Prayer Rug of Nana Sahib. A story of freelance diplomacy, intrigue, and mystery in the Far East. K.C. Smith and Ali, operatives of the Ghost Corps, frustrate the plot of Ram Dass, High Priest of Kundra, a forbidden city in the heart of the Himalaya Mountains, to poison the Rani Lakshmini. With his followers, Ram Dass flees to the Cave of a Thousand Winds. The Rani, with K.C., Ali, Dola Rao, and a troop of fighting men, follows. Near the cave, Lakshmini goes into camp, while K.C., Ali, and a Nepali scout follow the trail of Ram Dass. K.C. and Ali are captured by the renegade high priest, while the scout, having escaped, reports to the Risaldar Dola Rao, and he, gathering his men, rides to K.C.'s rescue. During the fighting, Ram Dass escapes, with K.C. riding in hot pursuit. The Rani Lakshmini, meanwhile, rides out on the trail accompanied by one of her men. Some distance from her camp, a rider flashes round a bend in the trail and bears swiftly down upon her. As he draws near, he throws his rifle to his shoulder and fires.
1: Sayo, you are hit!
2: It is nothing.
3: Ram Dass is fortunate indeed to encounter Lakshmini on the trail.
1: You are wounded, Sayo. Dismount and help him.
3: Sayo needs no assistance. He will soon be beyond help.
1: Then help him to his horse and return with us to our camp. Make haste.
3: No. Lakshmini and Ram Dass ride not to the Rani's camp. Instead, Lakshmini will accompany me, and she will come willingly or by force.
1: You dare lay your hand upon your Rani? Dola Rao and the men of Kundra will tear you to bits. Traitor.
3: The Risaldar and his men, as well as the Christian Sahib, are in no position to tear anyone to bits. They will soon be food for the dogs.
1: The Sahib? What do you mean?
3: The Sahib, in whom the Rani appears to be much interested, is dead.
1: Oh.
3: Killed by the hand of Ram Dass. But come, we waste time.
1: Do not touch me, Ram Dass. And take your hand from my bridle.
3: Come, Lakshmini. This little trail into the hills... You would knife me, thou cat. Give me that blade.
1: Traitorous dog. Let me go.
3: Now to bind those pretty hands, my Rani, and then the little mountain trail there, to a place which Ram Dass alone knows. So, now come.
4: Quick, Scott Sayo, quick. What happened?
2: Ram Dass, the dog.
4: Well, come on, Sayo. What happened?
2: He came upon us, shot at me from a distance.
4: Lakshmini, where is she? Safe? In camp?
2: We came thus far, Lakshmini and Sayo. Ram Dass took her horse along that path behind those rocks.
4: Well, what were you doing away from camp?
2: Dola Rao's messenger. We came to meet him.
4: And Ram Dass took Lakshmini with him into that defile?
2: Yes. If the Sahib will help me to my saddle and bind me there, I'll return to camp and send men.
4: Yes, right. Here. Now. Now you'll do.
2: Now. Follow that path there, Sahib. I will send men. Ride, Sahib. Ride.
4: All right. Go on, quickly.

0: We should not have allowed the Sahib to ride alone after Ram Dass, Ali, my friend.
1: He will have arrived at camp long since, with Ram Dass as his prisoner.
0: Better for the dog if the Sahib had put him to death. The vengeance of our Rani is quick and terrible. But I am ill at ease, friend Ali.
1: And why so?
0: Ram Dass is cunning as a jackal. If he has eluded the Sahib...
1: No fear of that, Habib. If Ram Dass is cunning as a jackal, Kasi is fearless as a lion. If he comes to grips with the high priest, Ram Dass will regret it.
0: Well, we shall soon know. There is our camp.
1: And Lakshmini indeed should be well pleased with you, Dola Rao, for restoring to her her inheritance.
0: Aye, she'll be the richest woman in all India. But no thanks to me. The treasure comes to her through the efforts of your friend, the Sahib.
1: But strange, the camp appears deserted. There are no men guarding the Rani's tent. Did you not say you had left guards for her?
0: Enough to protect her, but you're right. Camp seems strangely deserted. Place the chest and bags there in the Rani's tent, men. Sayo, Hassan. Oh, Rama, none answer. There is no one here.
2: Here is Salda. I am here.
1: In the tent, Dola Rao.
0: Sayo, the Rani, where is she?
2: Ram Dass, Risalda.
0: What of Ram Dass? Speak, man.
2: Lakshmini is in his hands.
0: Lakshmini? A prisoner in the hands of Ram Dass? Thou dog, thy worthless life shall pay for
2: this. Hear me, Risalda. The Rani waited for your message. When you did not come, she insisted upon riding to meet him. On the trail, Ram Dass surprised us. Before I could raise my rifle, he had shot me.
0: And the Rani? Where did he take her?
2: A little side path, some miles from here, on the trail to the Cave of 1,000 Winds. The trail leads north into the hills.
1: And the Sahib, Kazi Smith.
2: Ram Dass and the Rani were barely out of sight when the Sahib came. He followed Ram Dass after binding me to my horse.
0: And where are the men? Going after the Rani, eh?
2: Aye. My horse brought me here, and I sent the men to follow her, Isalda.
0: How long since?
2: Not more than 1 hour.
0: Lal Singh, 10 men. Ali, you ride with us.
1: Of course. But wait. That bag of treasure lying on top there, it has broken open.
0: By the gods of Kundra. Cut open those bags, Lal Singh. Break open the chest.
1: The treasure of Nana Sahib, indeed.
0: Rocks, stones, broken iron.
1: For which so many have fought and died. And my friend, Kasi.
0: Aye. Mount, men of Kundra, and follow me.
3: Kasi, meanwhile, spurs his mount over the steep, rugged path indicated by the wounded Sayo as that taken by Ram Dass and Lakshmini. Rounding a sharp turn, abruptly he comes upon 2 riderless horses. One he recognizes as that belonging to Lakshmini, the other as that used by the renegade high priest in his escape from the beleaguered camp. Some 30 yards ahead, abutments of rock from both sides of the cliff trail form a natural gateway to the trail beyond. Directly above is a flat ledge.
4: Great place for an ambush. If I can get up to the top of that ledge, see anyone hiding behind those rocks in the path beyond.
5: There goes.
4: Got to cross the ledge to see the trail below. Okay. Not a soul in sight. Now, where the deuce...
6: Salam, Smith Sahib.
4: You. You didn't get far off the main trail, did you, Ram Dass?
6: Nay, Sahib. Remain as you are, seated. And throw your rifle down over the ledge. You hear, Sahib? The rifle, or I shoot.
4: All right. Have it your own way.
6: Much better, Sahib. Now we may converse with less danger to yourself. I did not come a greater distance since this spot answers my purpose fully.
4: Yeah? You're doing the talking. What do you want?
6: It appears that I am still in a position to treat with the Sahib.
4: Treat? What do you mean?
6: The Sahib's life and that of the Rani is in my hands. It is not my wish to cause the death of either. Yet there appears to be no alternative, or has the Sahib something to suggest?
7: Where is Lakshmini?
6: Not far from this spot and unharmed. The little opening behind me is another entrance to the Cave of 1,000 Winds, and known only to myself.
7: You have Lakshmini in that cave?
6: Perhaps. But I repeat, has the Sahib anything to suggest in the way of an amicable understanding between us two?
7: What do you suggest?
6: I am in a position where retreat is impossible, as the Sahib may well understand.
7: That's your fault.
6: Neither the Sahib nor the Rani are in a position to make terms. You must accept those I offer. To refuse means death.
7: I see your point. We can do no less than accept. But if you have Lakshmini here, why haven't you made terms with her?
6: The Rani is young, Sahib, and somewhat willful. I have endeavored to make her see her position. She will perhaps give heed to the Sahib's advice.
7: So? And why should she give heed to my advice?
6: Since the Sahib's arrival in Kondra, one sees a new yet age-old light in her eyes when the Sahib's name is spoken.
7: Well, we'll pass that by, Ram Dass, and return to the question of terms. See here. How do you intend dealing with Dola Rao?
6: Quite simply, you will convince the Rani that she must inform him through you, and then...
4: You're too late, Ram Dass. Look, coming up the trail, Dola Rao, Ali, and the Rifles of Kundra.
8: Stand up, Sahib. Stand up, quickly. Come into this opening.
4: Yeah, you should have kept your eyes on me, my friend. I've got you now.
8: Hey, dog, no!

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0: Good evening, friends of the Inner Sanctum. This is your host, inviting you through the squeaking door for another half hour of gruesome gaiety. Friends, have you heard of a magician who sawed his wife in two parts because she was a split personality? Or the wife who slit her husband's throat and asked the court for clemency on the grounds that she was a widow? Mm-hmm. Well, that's the kind of personalities we feature on this program. So listen closely and be sure not to miss one drop of blood.
1: Tonight's Inner Sanctum Mystery, Death Bound, is an original radio drama written by Milton Lewis and stars Richard Widmark in the role of Rocky, and is presented by the Emerson Drug Company of Baltimore, Maryland, whose registered pharmacists compound that speedy, refreshing relief for the pain of headache, Bromo Seltzer. Remember, Bromo Seltzer is the headache help which, in a recent coast-to-coast representative survey among druggists, was reported to be the leading seller at drugstore fountains by five times as many druggists as mentioned any other headache product.
0: All right, friends. Curdle up to the fire, turn the lights low, test out your scream, and we'll let the gore flow. You see? We're going in for poetry tonight, but don't worry. Nobody's going to be murdered in free verse. Night. And in a small, scrubby little park buried among the skyscrapers of a large city, a young man sits on a bench, sullenly sucking a cigarette. He's lost in thought and hardly notices it when someone sits down quietly next to him.
2: Excuse me. Have you got a match?
3: Here.
2: Thanks. Keaton. You're worried.
3: Who asked you?
2: You're worried about money.
3: Well, who ain't? And it's none of your business, see?
2: Sure.
3: Okay, so shut up.
2: You can't pay for that car. Or the rent.
3: Yeah. Well, how'd you know?
2: You've got a pretty wife.
3: Yeah.
2: She likes fine clothes. You can't pay for them.
3: How do you know so much about me?
2: Doesn't make any difference, Rocky.
3: My name. Who told you about me?
2: Nobody.
3: Cut it out.
2: Getting chilly tonight, isn't it, Rocky?
3: Who are you?
2: Don't try to understand it.
3: Why not? Hey, what are you up to?
2: Nothing.
3: How do you know my name? What do you want with me?
2: Don't be foolish, Rocky.
3: Quit stalling or I'll let you have it on the kisser.
4: Let go of me.
3: Start talking. Go on.
2: You're pretty tough. Aren't you, Rocky?
3: I'm tough and I'm hep and I want to know your angle. Start spilling.
2: What are you afraid of, Rocky?
3: You're smart. You tell me.
2: Maybe I will sometime. You see, I know what's going to happen.
3: About what?
2: About you.
3: What are you talking about?
2: The future.
3: You know what's going to happen to me?
2: Yes. Right to the end of your life.
3: Oh, you're nuts.
2: You can stop worrying about money.
3: Thanks. It's nice of you to say so.
2: Before tonight's over, you'll have $10,000 in cash.
3: You're loony.
2: It's waiting for you at home.
3: Yeah, I bet you think that'll send me running home, huh?
2: Uh-huh. You're afraid your wife will get that money.
3: Yeah. Yeah, you got something there. Babe's too darn good looking to trust. Ah, you're kidding me.
2: You think so?
3: Nobody can see into the future.
2: No one but me.
3: Ah, you're too bad even to talk to. I'm going.
2: Good night, Rocky.
3: Good night.

0: Hello, Slim. This is Babe.
1: Hi, kid. How's my pal Rocky?
0: I don't know and I don't care.
1: You kidding?
0: No.
1: Where is he?
0: He ain't home yet. Look, Slim.
1: Yeah?
0: You, meant what you told me last time?
1: Yeah, sure.
0: Okay, I'm coming over.
1: You sure you know what you're doing, Babe?
0: Yeah. I'm fed up with Rocky. I'm fed up with this dump. I'm through. Him and his big talk, well, he can listen to himself now and see how he likes it.
1: Okay, Babe. I'll be waiting.
0: I gotta hang up now. I think he's coming in. Goodbye, Slim.
2: Hi.
0: Hi, Rocky.
2: Was anybody to see me?
0: No. Who'd you expect?
2: Nobody. Anyone call?
0: No.
2: Any packages come? Anything like that?
0: No.
2: What are you all dressed up for?
0: I'm going to my mother.
2: Why?
0: Well, she's sick.
2: You look like you was going to a ball. What do you need the suitcase for?
0: I told you, my mother's dying, maybe. I gotta stay with her, maybe. Always you're asking a million questions like you didn't trust me to walk around the corner.
2: If you think you're walking out on me, I'll...
0: What I want to walk out on you for? You treat me like the Queen of Sheba. You give me a different mink coat to wear every day in the week. Can't even lift my hands because my fingers are so heavy with diamonds.
2: Shut up!
0: All you can do, stop me. After the wife I've been to, a no-good skunk like you. Me that could have had any guy. I could have been rich.
2: We're gonna be. I'm gonna get $10,000.
0: You? $10,000?
2: Sure.
0: You haven't got a dime a week. Where are you gonna get it?
2: I don't know.
0: You don't know?
2: But a guy in a park told me, a queer guy. He says he can see into the future. He told me.
0: He told you?
2: Yeah.
0: You crazy dumb heel. You're going off. What are you looking at?
2: That package.
0: What package?
2: This one right here.
0: Huh?
2: You said nothing came for me.
0: Didn't know about that.
2: No.
0: Oh, the janitor must have brung it while I was out.
2: He did?
0: Yeah, he does it lots of times.
2: It's got my name on it, look.
0: Who said it?
2: It don't say.
0: Why don't you open it?
2: I don't know.
0: You're scared. What are you scared about?
2: I ain't.
0: Well, what are you handshaking for?
2: All right, I'll open it. Here's a wallet here. Babe. Look.
0: It ain't fake?
2: No, it's a real thing. Hundreds. Look, 10 of them.
0: Oh, look here. Each is a grand.
2: Yeah, each worth 10 yards.
0: I've never seen a grand bill before. A piece of paper worth a grand.
2: Keep your hands off it.
0: I never touched no grand before.
2: Yeah. Hey, you was going to your mother's.
0: Yeah, but I changed my mind.
2: Did you? She can die without you.
0: Oh, Rocky.

0: Ain't no way to talk to me. Me who loves you has gone through so much with you.
1: Yeah, forget it. I've been so broke, I must have been a little nuts. But I ain't nuts now. I got 10 grand. Hello?
2: Rocky?
1: Who's this?
2: The man from the park. Was I right?
1: Right. I can't believe it. I got...
2: Did you get the $10,000?
1: No.
2: You're lying. Do you want to hear more about your future, Rocky?
1: Yeah.
2: Listen carefully. You're going to die tonight.
1: Die.
2: Die. Good night, Rocky.
0: What's the matter? Who was it?
1: The guy who said I was going to get the money. I wasn't going to tell him I got it. Everybody's got their angle. He'd rob me or something, sure. Look at me.
0: Why?
1: How do I look?
0: White. Like you've seen something.
1: Do I look like I was going to die? Do I? Well, answer me.
0: No, Rocky, no.
1: Who's that?
0: I don't know.
1: Open it.
0: Why don't you?
1: Because maybe he meant I was going to get killed. Go on, you open it. Who is it?
0: There's no one, just a package. Here. It's for you. It's just like the other one.
1: Yeah. Wait a second, Dave. Don't open it.
0: Oh, maybe it's some more dough.
1: What?
0: Okay. Look, on the floor.
1: A hand. All withered like.
0: Who sent it? What's going on here?
1: I don't know. I don't get it. This is something I can't figure out so easy.
0: What's the matter?
1: The middle finger. The tip's gone. I'm going to get the car and I'm
0: going
1: to leave.
0: I'm going with you.
1: Why? Because I got the 10 grand.
0: Rocky, how can you say that? Something queer is going on here tonight. You need me.
1: Okay, let me get my gun first.
0: Rocky, why are you doing that? Why are you digging up that grave?
1: You better not ask so many questions.
0: Look, if you tell me, I could help you more. You're closed up like a clam. You drive out here to the cemetery, you start digging, you don't...
1: Shut up! I think I found it.
0: What?
1: I'll let you know in a minute. As soon as I can open this coffin. Turn that flashlight down here.
0: Okay.
1: You want to know why I come here? Take a look in there. You see his right hand? It ain't there.
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1: The willies are waiting for you. We've got some nice spine tingles and flesh crawls for you and you. And, of course, you. Well, let's go on with the second half of tonight's grisly gavotte. Where were we? Oh, yes. Rocky had just dug up a body in the graveyard. And he's just told his wife that the corpse had no hand attached to his right arm.
2: Rocky, you mean that thing that was in the package?
3: Yeah. It was his hand.
2: Are you sure?
3: Sure. The tip of the middle finger was cut off.
2: Stephen Dane.
3: What are you doing?
2: I'm reading that name on the tombstone. Rocky, who's Stephen Dane?
3: Why do you want to know?
2: Because maybe I can help you.
3: Nobody can help me.
2: You mustn't say that.
3: Can't you see this ain't something you can fight, babe? First the guy tells me I'll get 10 grand. I get the 10 grand. Then he tells me I'm going to die and that hand comes. I tell you, it's queer. And there's nothing I can do about it except wait to die tonight.
2: Only you tell me.
3: Okay, I'll tell you. That guy, Stephen Dane. We killed him.
2: We?
3: Me and Slim.
2: Why?
3: Money.
2: Anybody know?
3: Nobody but you.
2: The cops.
3: They picked us up. They didn't have nothing on us.
2: I get it.
3: I'm going to die tonight, babe.
2: No, you're not.
3: This is something too big for me. I'm afraid. I'm...
2: Look. Where?
3: Over there. Oh, that's light. It's a queer kind of a light.
2: Yeah, I see it. It's coming here.
3: Yeah, it's coming for me.
2: Rocky, it's closer.
3: You ain't going to get me. Nobody's going to get me. I don't care what you are. You ain't going to kill me. You hear me? I'll let you have it.
2: It's gone now.
3: Yeah. Yeah, babe. Yeah, maybe I killed it, huh? Whatever it is, maybe I killed it, huh? What do you think, babe, huh? What do you think?

0: The phone's ringing.
1: Yeah, I'll take it.
0: No, you better...
1: Get away from her. Hello.
2: Hello, Rocky.
1: You.
2: Yes. The man in the park.
1: What do you want now?
2: I just called to find out if you were still alive.
1: I'm doing fine. See, I'm doing great. Nothing's gonna happen to me.
2: Sure, Rocky. I'll call again.
1: Who are you anyway?
2: Don't try to understand things that are too much for you, Rocky.
1: You leave me alone, see? If you call me again, I'll go out and I'll get you. I'll find you somewhere and I'll pump you full of lead. I ain't scared of you or nothing or nobody alive or dead. I'll kill you, I swear I will.
2: Goodbye, Rocky.
1: That was him again.
0: Yeah. And you're letting yourself go to pieces.
1: Don't you worry about me. I'm okay. Babe.
0: Yeah.
1: Why didn't we find nothing?
0: Where?
1: In the cemetery where the light was. I swear I shot something, but there was nothing.
0: Why did you come back here?
1: Where can we go?
0: With $10,000, there's a lot of places.
1: No, you can't run away, not from something like this. I figured I'd come back, see? I'd get ready for it. When it came, I'd be all ready to fight it. That's my angle.
0: What are you gonna fight?
1: I don't know, babe. I don't know. I don't know. Say it, babe. Tell me again, huh? I'm not gonna die. Tell me again and again and again. Tell me all night I'm not gonna die. Tell me. Say it!
0: No.
1: No. But you said it in the cemetery.
0: Yeah.
1: You believe I'm gonna get it too, huh?
0: Yeah.
1: Why'd you change your mind?
0: That thing on the floor.
1: The hand.
0: Yeah.
1: Get rid of it.
0: No.
1: I'll give you $5,000.
0: No, I won't touch it.
1: Look at it like it wanted to grab me. Like it want... Wait a minute. Maybe that's it.
0: What
1: I'm waiting for. Don't you get it, babe? Here I am waiting for something that's going to kill me. Don't you get it? This is it.
0: How can it kill you?
1: How can the other things happen? But they did. I'm going to get it out of here.
0: No, don't touch it.
1: I bet if I touch it, I won't be scared anymore. If I get rid of it, that'll break the curse. I'm going to get it.
0: No.
1: You see, I got it. It can't hurt me. I ain't scared. It's the hand of the man I killed, and I ain't... Ah! It's trying to grab me. It's going to get me. Ah!
0: Rocky.
1: It's starting to move, babe. It's starting to go.
0: Look, you don't know what you're saying.
1: Oh, yeah. Maybe you're right. Maybe I'm going out of my head. Don't leave me, babe.
0: No, I won't.
1: Tackle all this alone. Don't leave me.
0: Okay.
1: Maybe I'm so scared because we killed him. Don't leave me, babe.
0: No, I won't.
1: I'm sick and I'm scared and I'm going to die. Don't leave me, huh? When we killed him, I did it only because he was a rich kid and I wanted Doe to set you up right. Don't leave me, babe. Please don't leave
0: me. Rocky, I ain't going. Listen, you better get hold of yourself. Go on in there, Rocky. Lie down. Just lie quiet. Go on.
1: Lie down. That ain't a bad idea. Lie down. Yeah. Maybe I can figure it all out.
0: Seven. Eight. Four. Five.
2: Hello?
0: Slim. This is Babe.
2: I'm still waiting.
0: Listen, Slim. Something's come up. Rocky's got $10,000 in cash.
2: That's why you didn't come in.
0: Now, look, you don't understand. He's blowing his top. He's gone crazy.
2: So what?
0: So you better get over here.
2: Why?
0: I want that $10,000. I want you to get it.
2: Get it yourself.
0: No. You'll do it.
2: What makes you think so, babe?
0: Because I know all about Stephen Dane.
2: What?
0: Rocky told me.
2: I'm coming over.
0: And bring your gun. I want to get rid of Rocky.
2: I'll bring it. Goodbye.
0: Goodbye.
1: So that's the angle.
0: Rocky!
1: I heard you, Dave.
0: You did?
1: Every word.
0: Put the gun away, Rocky.
1: No.
0: You're making a mistake.
3: I don't think so.
0: Look, I had an angle. I was doing it to help you.
3: Sure, Dave, sure.
0: Let me explain why I called
3: you,
0: Slim.
3: You explain fine. I heard
0: Rocky,
3: you.
0: Rocky, don't.
3: You're behind
0: don't
3: the
0: do
3: whole
0: it.
3: Thing. I don't know how you worked it, Dave, but you were after that
0: Rocky.
3: $10,000. Did Slim help you?
0: Rocky.
3: You're no good. You never was any
0: Rocky,
3: good.
0: Rocky, stop!

0: Yeah.
1: Still there, Rocky?
0: You hear me, don't you?
1: Yes. But no one will ever hear you again. When the night's over.
0: Yeah? Look, why do you always keep calling up? Why don't you come up yourself?
1: Maybe I will, Rocky. To see you die. Goodbye.
2: What? Rocky.
0: Don't reach, Slim. I got you covered.
2: It's a fine way to greet an old pal.
0: Pal.
2: Where's Babe?
0: There?
2: Huh? Oh. Why'd you do it?
0: It shouldn't be so tough to figure out.
2: I ain't sorry.
0: No?
2: Ah, she was cheating on you. She wanted to get you 10 grand.
0: You ought to know.
2: Well, you got 10 grand.
0: Yeah, keep them up, Slim.
2: Why, you must be nuts. I wouldn't do nothing to you.
0: Maybe.
2: Rocky, after what we've been through together. But you remember that Dane business? I didn't rat on you then. Why should I rat on you now?
0: Because I got 10 grand because somebody's going to kill me. Maybe it's you.
2: What are you talking about?
0: I ain't taking any chances, Slim. You got reason to kill me. He said it'd happen. I ain't going to let it happen. I ain't going to die.
2: She was right. Your bet's your race.
0: Shut up now. Don't reach.
2: I ain't taking any chances. Wait.
0: I told you not to reach. Why didn't you listen?
1: Rocky.
0: You were the one he meant, all right. You got me. The score's even, Slim. You got me. You hear? It's all coming true. You hear me, Slim? It was because of that kid, Stephen Dean. The one we killed, that's why it happened. I know it. Slim, I can't see it. Oh, I can't see a thing. Oh, I can hardly move. Who's there? Who is it? Who came in?
3: Just me, Rocky.
0: Oh, the man in the park.
3: That's right, Rocky.
0: You're not getting away. The gun's empty.
3: Yes, Rocky.
0: I can't see you.
3: It'll be over in a minute, Rocky. I just came to watch you die. Then I'll get my $10,000 back.
0: Your money?
3: Yes. I had it sent here.
0: You!
4: You poor, stupid fool. I stood in the apartment next door. I made a little peephole. I watched your little rat mind collapse. I watched you run to the cemetery. I watched you kill your wife and then him. I knew I'd be right in my plans. Like all criminals, you're cowardly, superstitious, vicious. But mostly stupid. I suppose if you weren't, you wouldn't be a criminal.
0: Who are you?
4: The name is William Dane. The brother of the man you murdered. The police couldn't get you. I did.
0: No, you didn't. I'm still alive.
4: Rocky? Goodbye, Rocky.
5: 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The famous Egyptian, Baloney, who said, "Don't be afraid to go to sleep because so many people get murdered at night. Just remember, you can be murdered in the daytime, too."
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5: 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Oh, by the way, this month's Inner Sanctum Mystery novel is A Halo for Nobody by Henry Kane. 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It's called The Ghost in the Garden. 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Until next Monday, then, good night. 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

0: 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Eleftherios Moraitis. M-O-R-A-I.
1: I know how to spell it. I'm Greek, too.
0: Are you? I didn't get your name.
1: Pappas. Nick Pappas, Detective Sergeant, First Grade. We got your address, 47 North 51st Street. Well, thank you, sir, Dr. Moraitis.
0: I'm sorry, I don't speak modern Greek. I assume that to mean, how do you do, though?
1: That's right.
0: Well, Kala.
1: Well, you Kala, huh? That's the kid and his guy.
0: I have no regrets at all, Mr. Pappas, is it?
1: That's right. Well, go ahead.
0: There's nothing more to say.
1: You know that what you're saying will be used in evidence against you, don't you?
0: Yes, of course.
1: Mm-hmm.
0: I'm getting pretty tired of it, Pappas.
1: Of what, Dr. Moraitis?
0: Killing these people.
1: Oh?
0: Do you suppose they'll...
1: Electrocute you? They sure will, Moraitis.
0: Electrocute. What a word.
1: Quite an experience, too. They tell me.
0: I wasn't thinking about the experience. It's the barbarism of the word that sets my teeth on edge. Words like electrocute, locate, reside.
1: What's the matter with them?
0: They get me down.
1: Well, not to change the subject, but what about these other people you mentioned?
0: Oh. I was just thinking, as long as they're going to send me to the electric chair...
1: Oh, you're on the way, okay, Moraitis.
0: Well, in that case, I might as well tell you about the others.
1: Sure. Go right ahead.
0: And I could warn you at the same time.
1: Warn me?
0: Yes.
1: Warn me of what?
0: Now, these people that have to be killed.
1: Oh? Who are they, Moraitis?
0: I'm of perfectly sound mind, Sergeant Pappas.
1: You bet. Now, let's get this conversation over with first, huh? Then we'll get on to the warning, huh? Okay.
0: Well, so far as I can remember, there are 32 of them.
1: All together?
0: That I've murdered. Killed.
1: This one makes 33.
0: No, he's the 32nd.
1: Well, nice going. You have their names, I suppose?
0: No, not all of them. As a matter of fact, I have the names of only a few of them. I could give you the details of the murders, you see, and perhaps you could work back from that.
1: Yeah, I suppose we could, couldn't we?
0: But there are so many more of them.
1: So?
0: You find them everywhere.
1: Good.
0: And they've all got to be destroyed.
1: Who's going to destroy them?
0: Well, I've destroyed 32 of them. And now you're going to hang me.
1: Objection, Doctor. We're going to fry you.
0: For trying to save the world.
1: For knocking off Mr. Oliver Meredith, 38, of 202 South Winter Street, to which you have confessed. And for which you will be fried like a fish.
0: I am not a fish.
1: Not yet.
0: He's a fish.
1: Who's a fish?
0: This Meredith that I killed.
1: Say, you may get out yet in a loony plea.
0: Sergeant Pappas, did you see Meredith's body?
1: Sure.
0: Did you look at it carefully?
1: Careful enough to see it was dead. Dead as a fish.
0: Did you notice his neck?
1: No. What?
0: There are two scars on his neck. On each side. Just below his ears.
1: That's the coroner's business, Doctor.
0: It's your business. It's everybody's business.
1: Why?
0: Because that's the way you can identify them.
1: Identify who, for gosh sake?
0: The people that are trying to destroy the world.
1: Who?
0: The people from the bottom of the ocean. Those scars on their necks are gills. Gills like a fish. Excuse me, I'm becoming ungrammatical. I mean they are gills such as fishes possess.
1: No fins?
0: I beg you, Sergeant, please don't joke about this.
1: And they come from the bottom of the ocean.
0: They do.
1: Lean over here. Turn your head. Mm-hmm. The other way now. Hmm. How come you got scars on the sides of your neck, Dr. Moraitis? You been to the bottom of the ocean, too?
0: Yes. Those are my gills.
2: Yes. I've been to the bottom of the ocean, too. We Greeks have an enormous affinity for the depths of the seas. Our first heroes were men of the sea, Jason, and Odysseus and the others. We were a sea-going, a sea-loving nation. And the very words we use to describe the sea today came from the Greek, Pelagian, of the sea, from the Greek, Pelagos. Plankton, the microscopic animal forms that lie at various levels in the ocean depths, that's a Greek word, too.
1: Plankton. A wanderer.
2: And Atlantis was one of our colonies. Atlantis, whose people so loved the sea that the gods of ancient Greece sunk the whole continent into its depths.
1: You believe that kind of junk?
2: And you'd better believe it, too. Sergeant Pappas of the police?
1: Yeah?
2: Because Atlantis exists today. And its people live. And the ambassadors of Atlantis come from the sea to live beside us and sow seeds of discontent and hatred among us, wherever we live. You remember me now, don't you? The Moraitis Deep Sea Exploration Group, that's right. Men have gone down to the depths of the sea before. William Beebe and his bathysphere, you remember, of course. Bathysphere, we Greeks again, comes from Baphos, depths. But I wanted to go deeper, to plumb the utmost depths of the sea, to get out of the valleys that extend farther below the sea's level and the highest peaks on earth ascend above it. I wanted to find Atlantis. I found myself in possession of certain documents, charts, maps, the existence of which had heretofore never been suspected. And I found the exact coordinates of latitude and longitude of the ancient city, the capital of the country that sank below the waves so many, many centuries ago. Never mind them. It will do you no good to know them. Let it suffice that the depth is something more than 8 miles. I beg pardon?
1: I said, go on.
2: No need to tell you either of the details of the construction of my diving bell. It was made to my own specifications, internally braced to withstand a pressure of several tons to the square inch. There was light and heat and large ports set in the sides with cone-shaped plexiglass deadlights, so that no matter what the pressure of the water from the outside, the plexiglass would be only forced in tighter.
1: But the thing busted anyway, didn't it?
2: That was the story. What really happened was somewhat different.
1: Get on with your story, Doctor.
2: If you'd just not interrupt me.
1: Go ahead.
2: If you read the newspaper accounts at the time...
1: When was it?
2: May 17th, 1946.
1: Go ahead.
2: I was going to say that you might have remembered that there was no physical connection between the bell and the surface. That is, it was not on a cable of any kind. It was free.
1: How'd you expect to get back?
2: By releasing ballast, of course, upon which the bell and the people in it, if any, would rise to the surface. We had, of course, radio contact with our headquarters ship on the surface.
1: And you and the woman...
2: Miss Elizabeth Case.
1: You
2: My
1: and...
2: assistant.
1: Yes. You and this Miss Case went down in this thing, and it busted or something, and they pulled you out of the ocean at Old Saybrook, Connecticut. They never found Miss Case's body. Is that right?
2: They didn't find Miss Case's body because she is still alive. Or was when I last saw her.
1: Oh, yeah? And when did you last see her, Doc?
2: Standing in front of the Temple of Poseidon.
1: And where is this Temple of Poseidon, if you please?
2: In Atlantis. 40-some thousand feet below the surface of the ocean.
1: And what was she doing, Doc?
2: She was talking to the high priest.
1: Talking? 40,000 feet underwater? And she talks. Well, Doc, you're really bucking for a Section 8, aren't you?
2: I am telling you the truth, Sergeant Pappas.
1: Okay, go ahead. As long as you don't get violent.
2: It is very quiet in the lower depths of the ocean. I remember the bathymeter showed a depth of 8,000 meters, that is, roughly 20,000 feet, when we saw the first inhabitant of the ocean, completely different from any previous conception of ocean life.
3: Doctor, look out this port.
2: See something?
3: Look.
2: Well.
3: I wonder if it's alive.
2: It seems to be.
3: It looks like a great big sheet. Don't see any eyes or a mouth or anything. Coming closer.
2: It's alive, all right. This is wonderful, isn't it?
3: Well, Doctor, it is alive.
2: Looks like a blanket. It's turning over. Now maybe we'll see what...
1: What did you scream about?
2: The thing turned over. And we saw the other side.
1: Well?
2: The thing was a huge face. A human face. A woman's face. Paper thin, flesh-colored, and alive. 30 feet across, like a huge mask. And the thing looked at us, and it smiled. And then it darted toward us, and Betty screamed again as the thing wrapped itself around the diving bell. And I could see the plexiglass ports start inward with the increased pressure. And then I looked closer at the port. And across its surface outside there in the water, a million tiny hands, women's hands, crawled across the glass, clutching, reaching, trying to come inside.
1: And what did you do then, Doc?
2: I am afraid I fainted.
1: Mm-hmm. What about Miss Kate?
2: She fainted too.
1: I sort of expected that.
2: Well, why shouldn't she? The face that she looked at out there in the depths of the sea was her own.
1: Better and better, Dr. Moraitis. Then what?
2: It was black outside when I came to. Black and immeasurably cold. The thing was gone. There was nothing but blackness. I gave her some brandy.
1: Always brandy in these stories.
2: And I took a little myself.
1: Uh-huh.
2: The bathymeter indicated 9,200 meters.
1: And you saw a red, white, and blue turkey with a straw hat.
2: I saw far below me.

0: Go on, Doc.
1: I show you this jewel.
0: Yeah? What is it?
1: I found it on the floor of my diving bell. A moment after, I saw the lights of Atlantis below me.
0: How did it get there?
1: I don't know.
0: Well, what is it?
1: You ever read Thomas Gray's Elegy Written in a Country Churchyard?
0: I guess so. In high school. The curfew tolls the knell of parting day. Why?
1: Let me quote one of the couplets to you. Full many a gem of purest ray serene the dark unfathomed caves of ocean bear.
0: Go on, Doctor.
1: I suspect that Thomas Gray was trying to tell the world something.
0: That's kind of reaching for it, Doctor.
1: I didn't know where it came from, I told you.
0: That's right.
1: But Betty Case knew. Betty Case gasped when she saw it.
2: Where did that come from?
1: Well, I don't know. It was on the floor.
2: Give it to me.
1: Well, what are you so angry?
2: Because it's mine.
1: Oh, well, I had a weird idea it came from outside. Isn't that silly?
2: No, Dr. Maraida. It isn't silly.
1: What?
2: It did come from outside.
1: And the two red scars on her neck, just below her ears. The red scars I had never noticed before, pulsed as she spoke. And I was struck with a queer, fleeting thought. Why? She looks just like a fish. Out of water. And I could feel the motion of the diving bell quicken, and in a moment it was like an express elevator dropping down out of control from some great height. Betty Case was laughing at me, and queer things sped past the port. The light grew stronger in my mind. Suddenly I was flung to the floor as I was thumped against the deck of the ocean. The visimeter registered 13,800 meters below sea level. We had come to rest 8 miles below the surface where the sun danced on the waves. And we sat in bright light in the streets of Atlantis.
0: Well, it's a great story, Dr. Moraida.
1: A crowd of people in the street. A crowd of people dressed in the garments of ancient Greece. A sound of music that set the beryllium steel walls of the diving bell to humming. Men and women and children in the light of great lamps beaming down from tall marble columns. Men and women and children living, moving, and breathing 8 miles below the ocean surface. And I turned to look at Betty Case.
2: I remembered, Doctor, when I saw the door. I remembered when I dreamed after the face looked in on us and I fainted. And when I saw the jewel...
1: This can't be. This is utterly fantastically impossible.
2: No, it is not, Doctor. Look outside.
1: They're coming closer. Betty, look out. Do you see them?
2: Yes, I see. It isn't impossible, Doctor. This is Atlantis.
1: It can't be.
2: It is. It's Atlantis. I'm home again.
1: And she started for the door of the diving bell. Started reaching out for the mechanism that would unlock it. That would open and let the sea in to crush its boat. And I leaped in front of it to prevent her. But she raised the jewel and held it in front of my eyes, and I felt my strength leave me suddenly. And all I could see was the coruscating brightness of the jewel burning into my eyes. And all I could hear was her voice echoing hollowly against the steel wall.
2: No. Never seek to stop me now, man of earth.
1: And I thought idly of the archaic form of speech she employed. This girl who was on earth the most prosaic, dry as dust, laboratory assistant.
2: Never seek to stay my hand. Nor turn thy eyes away from the gem of purest ray. But I thank thee before thee now. And thou shalt go forth into the depth where mortal man hath not yet trod.
1: And I thought with considerable surprise, why, she's speaking the purest of ancient Greek. And I'm understanding it.
2: Now let thee become as one of us.
1: And I watched her calmly as she extended the gleaming jewel toward me. I felt it touch the sides of my neck just below the ears, and a searing cold pain went through my body. And suddenly I was gasping for breath. I drew in great gulps of the oily air of the diving bell, and with each breath I grew weaker and weaker. I was suffocating, like a fish, out of water. And as the darkness shot with flashes of red descended upon me, and I knew I was dying, I dimly saw her touch the scar on her neck with a jewel, and she was gasping suddenly, too. And I saw her reach again for the lever that operated the door, and it burst open. And I felt life returning to me as I breathed in great lungfuls of cold, pure salt water.
0: Great. Great.
1: And old Kosan gave me my own jewel. The jewel that lies on your desk there. Kosan the Elder, with his white beard and the look of antiquity in his eyes, he has lived since Atlantis first disappeared beneath the ocean. Kosan spoke to me many times.
3: Never lose the jewel, Eleftherios. When you go back to the land, you will need it to change you back from a water breather to an air breather, you see.
1: I'm going back then?
3: Yes, of course. There are a great many messages that I want to send to our people on the land. Messages that cannot be trusted to our ordinary radio, you see. Because the time is almost here.
1: The time?
3: I forgot that you didn't know.
1: Is Betty going back with me?
3: No, she stays here. She'll be here when you come back.
1: Well, must I come back?
3: You don't want to die, do you?
1: What do you mean?
3: There isn't going to be any place for you to live up there, you know.
1: What?
3: Sit down, son. You're happy, aren't you?
1: I'm pretty confused, sir.
3: No doubt.
1: May I ask you some questions?
3: You can ask them, yes.
1: Well, how is it done?
3: Our living here? Time enough for that. We live. Isn't that enough?
1: No.
3: Next question.
1: Well, Betty, she's from the land, isn't she?
3: Originally, yes. Did you ever hear of the bark Melissa left?
1: I seem to.
3: It was lost with all hands. That is, all hands were lost. They found the ship, sailing along with all its sails set, food on the table, still hot. And nobody aboard. It was one of the greatest mysteries of the sea.
1: I remember.
3: Betty was a passenger on the Marie Celeste.
1: But that was more than 100 years ago.
3: Yes, that's so. And the Carrier Cyclops that was lost in your World War in 1918. Remember that?
1: Yes.
3: They're all here. The Cyclops crew.
1: They are?
3: Well, except those we sent up to the surface.
1: Well, what do you send those people up there for?
3: Well, we've decided that we are the ones that the world belongs to, Eleftherios. You people up on the surface have made a pretty bad mess of things. And we're going to take it away from you.
1: How?
3: What we want is a world that's covered with water everywhere. Land is useless to us. But what?
1: The people up there. My people.
3: Hmm. Are you proud of your people, Eleftherios?
1: Well,
3: of course. Look, sir, we're essentially kind-hearted people down here. And we're a great many. There are more of us than there are people on the land.
1: Well, yes, but
3: don't interrupt. You think your people are so clever. Where do you think they get their knowledge?
1: Of what, for instance?
3: Of ways to make war, for instance. Ways to make deadlier and deadlier war. They didn't think of those things themselves. You know where they got their ideas.
1: You're not going to tell me.
3: Oh, but I am. Look, Sandoval, right now, 65,211 Atlanteans on the surface of the Earth. In every country that's known. And some that aren't very well known. They speak every language. They look like Earth people, except for the two little scars on their necks. And they're doing a great job.
1: I don't believe it.
3: Well, you'd better believe it, son, because one of these fine days, your little friends upstairs are going to blast all the continents right off the face of the Earth. You know what happens then?
1: I...
3: Yes, that's right. There won't be anything but water on this little old planet. So you can make your choice. You can use your jewel like the other Atlanteans up there will, and come on back down here. Or, blub, blub, son. Blub, blub. Strictly, blub, blub.
1: I don't...
3: If that thing doesn't kill you when it goes off. So, what do you say?
1: What do you want me to do?
3: Go on back for a while. And help us in our little whispering campaign to destroy the continent.
1: I won't do it.
3: Well, son, down here on the bottom, we've solved the problem of combating pressure. If you decide not to come along with us, we'll just take that control off you. Tap you with the business end of the little jewel here, and you know what'll happen?
1: I have an idea.
3: Oh, no. No, you haven't. You haven't any idea. But, son, it'll be awful. Come on, make up your mind. And?
1: What?
3: I said, and?
1: Well, I'm here. I don't know how they did it, but I'm here.
4: You certainly are. Well, you've been passing the word to the little ambassadors what the old gentleman wants back?
1: I have not. I told you I've killed 32 of them so far, including Miss Meredith.
4: It's a great alibi.
1: You think I'm going to betray the people of the Earth, man?
4: You're betraying the people of the sea, aren't you?
1: What?
4: You heard me. Well, it's a great story, Doc.
1: I knew that you wouldn't believe me.
4: It's a great story.
1: But you don't believe it.
4: Think I'm crazy?
1: What?
4: Of course I believe it, Doc.
1: What?
4: Sure I do.
1: Well, then...
4: Come here, Doc.
1: What do you want?
4: I want you to look at the size of my neck, Doc. Just below the ears.
1: You...
4: Sure, Doc. See?
1: What are you going to do?
4: I'm not going to electrocute you, Doc. Nah, Doc. The old gentleman downstairs has got better tricks than that for people to try to cross him up. Come on, Doc. Pick up your crystal. You and I have got a date in Atlantis. And, oh, brother...

0: quiet, please, for tonight was called Gem of Purest Ray. It was written and directed by Willis Cooper, and Moraides, the man who spoke to you, was Ernest Chappell. And Morton Lawrence played Pappas. Teresa Bauer was Betty Chase. Edgar Staley was Fosan, the Atlantean. As usual, music for Quiet Please is played by Albert Berman. Now for a word from our writer-director, Willis Cooper.
1: Never having been to the bottom of the sea, I'm uncertain whether the various Atlanteans really exist outside my own imagination. I can assure you, however, that none of the characters in tonight's story are based on any living person, or any dead one for that matter. Next week's Quiet Please is called In the House Where I Was Born.

And so, until next week at this same time, and Mr. Cooper's story, In the House Where I Was Born, I am quietly yours, Ernest Chappell.

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1: This is the Mysterious Traveler, inviting you to join me on another journey into the realm of the strange and the terrifying. I hope you enjoy the trip, and it will thrill you a little and chill you a little. So settle back, get a good grip on your nerves, and be comfortable, if you can, as we meet an enterprising gentleman who knew all the angles, and he played them for all they're worth. I call his story, It's Only Money.

0: 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If there's a way of making easy money he hasn't tried, it's not worth trying.
1: That's right. But I'm reforming. Beginning now, I'm never going to touch another dishonest dollar. You think I don't mean it? Just listen to my story and see. Let's go back a few months. I was doing all right cleaning up on the ponies. I'd worked out a brand new system, see? I owned 8 different racehorses under 8 different names. I had a different trainer and jockey for each horse. I gave all my instructions by phone, and nobody knew I had any connection with any of the horses. Well, every once in a while, it worked out so that only my horses were running in a certain race. And then I decided which one I wanted to win. Gave all my different trainers their instructions by phone to make sure the right horse won, then went out and placed my bet. Well, naturally, I could only work it for a while, but I planned to make one big cleanup and quit. My partner was Figures Freddy, a big numbskull who couldn't read or write, but could add up figures in his head like an adding machine. Well, we were sitting in my apartment listening to the racing results.
2: Coming into the stretch now, I had a girl in the lead by a neck. Stepson, second by a length, second cousin coming up fast on the outside.
1: Shut it off, Figures. We haven't any dough up on this place.
3: Okay, Charlie, if you say so.
2: Stepson takes the lead.
1: What's our bankroll now, Figures?
3: Let me think.
1: $25,920.48. Is that all?
3: Yeah.
1: Well, I thought we had 50 grand in the kick.
3: Well, expenses have been heavy. Gee, what it cost to feed 8 horses. Not to mention entry fees. Why, hay alone sets you back.
1: Spare me the details.
3: Yeah, sure, Charlie.
1: Figures, I'm getting uneasy. Somebody's going to tumble to our setup soon.
3: That's what I've been telling you.
1: Well, shoot the works. One big killing and quit. What's our next setup?
3: Tomorrow. The 5th at Sandy Park. 5 horses running, all out.
1: Yeah, I remember. We got surprise entered, huh?
3: Yeah.
1: Saving him for the right spot. Now, what odds do you think it'll bring?
3: Ooh, 15 to 1, easy.
1: And the bankroll goes on surprise tomorrow.
3: Yeah, but who takes such a big bet?
1: Odds on Harry and his syndicate can handle it. We played him careful, won only a little, now we can nick him good.
3: Harry is a real tough cookie. If you welch on him or he catches you being crooked, he'd just as soon drop you off the top of a building as not.
1: He won't catch us. We'll clean up good and clear out. Fast. So I telephoned my trainers and instructions, made sure surprise would win, and me and Figures dropped up to odds on Harry's private bookie office the next afternoon.
4: Well, Charlie, how's the boy? Drop in for business or just to cut up touches?
1: Little business, Harry. Thought I might make a bet or two. You know, just pass the time.
4: Got your eye on anything special?
1: Well, Figures here has been doing some handicapping for me. Thinks the 5th at Sandy Downs looks good.
4: The 5th? Well, let's see who's in it. Summer Rose, Second Cousin, April Morn, Firecracker, and Surprise. Firecracker's the favorite. I can give you 2-1 on him.
1: Oh, now, Harry, you know me. I always like a long shot. I was thinking of Surprise.
4: Surprise?
1: Yeah.
4: You're kidding.
3: No, Harry, Surprise ain't a bad horse. He just had hard luck. He's due.
4: So's my run. All right. Here's my chance to win my dough back. I was going to set a 1 grand top on you, Charlie, but if you want to bet on Surprise, there's no limit.
1: Now, Harry, you tempt me. Might go the whole work.
4: Anything up to 50 grand, Charlie, and no more the better.
1: I've only got 25 G's in cash. I might go for 50 if you'd take my check for the difference.
4: Why not? 50,000 on Surprise in the 5th. But I can't give you any track odds. 10-1 is the best I can give you.
1: Yeah, well, it's only money. I'll take it.
3: Gee, that'll mean a 500 grand payoff.
4: If he wins, Figures. If he wins.
3: Oh, sure, sure. If.
4: Surprise hasn't got a chance. Still, I better lay off part of that bet. Excuse me while I get on the phone and arrange it.
1: Harry went off to make arrangements to place part of the bet, and Figures and I just looked at each other and sat tight. $500,000. This was it. This was the big jackpot I've been working toward all my life. The more I thought about it, the better I felt. And when the race started, I felt even better yet. Surprise started in front, and he stayed there, all according to my orders.
2: They're rounding the final turn. It's still Surprise, April Morn, Summer Rose, Second Cousin, and Firecracker in that order. Surprise is two lengths in front and pulling away, which is a real surprise because he hasn't won a race all season. Now they're in the stretch, and Surprise... Wait a minute. Surprise is in trouble. His right rein broke. The jockey can't control him. Surprise is pulling wide. He's angling across the track in front of April Morn. That may get him disqualified even if he does win. No, April Morn's gotten around him. April Morn is almost at the wire. She's over. Summer Rose second, Firecracker third, Second Cousin fourth, and Surprise, who had the race all wrapped up, has stopped. The jockey is getting off.
3: Gosh, Charlie, he didn't win.
1: Oh, he didn't, did he?
4: I told you he didn't have a chance. Well, as you always say, Charlie, that's only money.
1: Yeah, that's right. Only money.
4: You want to settle up now, or are you going to bet on the six?
1: Oh, no. I've had enough for today, Harry. Well, here's the $25,000 I have on me. I'll give you a check for the other 25.
4: You do that, Charlie. The check will be good, won't it?
1: Good? Oh, sure.
3: Hey, well, what's funny, Harry?
4: You too, wise guy. You're funny.
1: Well, what do you mean?
4: You and your eight different stables, Charlie. What an idea.
1: You mean you know about it?
4: Yeah, I just found out a couple of days ago. Oh, it was kind of clever in a way. But you see, Charlie, you went at it wrong.
3: What do you mean, Harry?
4: Charlie bought the horses, but I bought the jockey. I figured you two'd be aiming for that race. And I guessed it would be Surprise you set up to win. As soon as you made the bet, I got on the phone and... do I need to blueprint the operation?
3: Yeah, but, Harry, that ain't honest. Isn't it?
4: No. I'll take that check, Charlie. And if it bounces, so will you. From a 20th floor window.
1: How do you like that? Odds on Harry had played me for a sucker. Me, Charlie Ruffing, honored graduate from the School of Experience. Now, what did I do about it? 2 hours later, Figures and me were on a plane heading out over the deep blue ocean.
3: Charlie, there ain't nothing under us but water. I never knew there was so much water.
1: Well, now you know.
3: How far is it to the nearest land? How far, huh?
1: About a mile and a half.
3: Oh, that near? Well, I guess I could swim that far. Which direction, Charlie?
1: Straight down. Well, shut up, I'm thinking.
3: Yeah, but Charlie...
1: Oh, yeah, what is it?
3: But why are we flying to Europe? We've been moving so fast, I ain't be able to figure it out yet.
1: I thought it was obvious. We gave Odds on Harry a bad check for $25,000, didn't we?
3: Yeah, I guess we did.
1: And what'll he do when it bounces?
3: Well, he'll come looking for us. And he won't be feeling friendly.
1: No. So with my last dough, we buy tickets for Paris, France. Always heard it's cheap to live.

0: Heard it's cheap to live there. And it's a long ways away from odds on Harry. Once we get there, well, we'll just have to figure a new racket. So we reach Paris and get rooms in a flea bag of a hotel. And I think and think and think. And I haven't an idea. Well, I'm sitting in a little cafe with a glass of wine in front of me, wondering if jail or starvation is better, when Figures brings up a pal he's met someplace. Well, Figures never worries. He can't read, so the news and the papers don't bother him. And he hasn't brains enough to worry on his own account.
1: Charlie, I want you to meet the Count. Count Alessandro, this is my pal Charlie.
2: It is a pleasure.
0: Well, sit down, Count. Are you French?
2: Oh, I am part French, part Swiss, part Belgian, part Italian.
0: Well, a man of parts, huh? Have a drink.
2: You're most kind.
0: Garçon, another bottle of wine. Well, what's your racket, Count?
2: Pardon?
0: What's your game? How do you make a living?
1: Well, he's an inventor, Charlie.
0: Oh, an inventor, huh? Any money in it?
2: Alas, no.
0: Oh, here's your wine. So, have a drink. What do you invent, Count?
1: You want to know what, Charlie? He's invented a machine for making money.
0: What kind of money?
2: Any kind of money, my friend. French, English, American.
0: Well, then why aren't you rich?
2: I dare not use my own invention. I must confess it, too timid.
0: Oh?
2: I am afraid of the police. But I live in hopes of meeting someone who will know how to cash out, as you say in America.
0: Well, Count, you're beginning to interest me. I suspect you're trying to work a racket on me. But just the same, I'll take a gander at this money-making machine of yours. I figured this little Count Alessandro, as he called himself, was a phony. But I didn't have anything better to do, so I let him lead me and Figures to a room about as big as a mousetrap. And there he showed me a couple of big tanks full of some kind of green liquid. And a gadget like a camera, only with three lenses instead of one.
2: There, monsieur. I call it the photographic duplicator. It will duplicate anything printed or engraved, even the money.
1: Especially money. Hey, show Charlie those French bills you turned out, huh?
2: Oui, in my pocket. You see, Mr. Charlie, 1,000 franc notes.
0: Hey, they look good. Boy, they look very good.
2: Yes.
0: Can you spend them?
2: Oh, but yes. Except I am so timid. I'm afraid of the police. I am afraid to enlist aid from Les Apaches, the French gangsters.
0: Oh?
2: I have this wonderful invention. I don't even know what to do with
0: it. Now, don't start weeping. You said something about American money. Let's say you make me some.
2: Gladly, monsieur, gladly. But I need an American bill to start.
0: I knew there was a catch in it, the old money switch. Come on, Figures, let's get out of here.
1: Now, wait a second, Charlie. The Count is on the level. All he needs is a $1 bill. You see, that's to get the right paper. Then he needs a 10 to photograph, and that's all. And you get the 10 back.
0: I'll bet I do. Come on. We got business elsewhere.
2: I do not blame you, monsieur. Do I look like a great inventor? No. I am, how you say it, a mess. I have no courage. I am part French, part Swiss, part Belgian.
0: And part phony.
1: Now, I'll put up the dough, Charlie. You just watch. Okay, Count, now here's a 1 and a 10. Do your stuff.
0: So I watched. Figures gave Count Alessandro a $1 bill. The Count dipped it in the tank, sloshed it around a bit, and it came out snow white. Just blank paper.
1: Now he's got genuine paper to work with. You see, Charlie? Okay, Count, turn it into a 10.
0: So next the Count took a $10 bill and put it inside his funny camera. And then he dipped the blank paper that had been a 1 into a green solution. He took it out, dried it, and then he put it inside the camera, too. Turned on a bright light for about 5 seconds and took it out again. It was still blank.
1: Sure, it's still blank, Charlie. That's got to be developed, you know, like a photograph. Go ahead. Show him, Count.
0: So the Count dipped the blank bill into a red solution. He sloshed it around. Gradually, it started to darken. Became light green, and then dark green. Then he took it up and he handed it.

0: with a 10-buck bill. So good, even a tax collector would have accepted it.
1: There, you see, Charlie? Here's my 10-buck bill, and here's the
2: photographic duplicate.
1: Yeah.
2: It's exactly the same, even the serial number.
0: Hey, maybe you got something here.
1: Sure, we got two $10 bills where we only had one. And the extra one is genuine, too, Charlie. That's the first genuine counterfeit ever made.
2: You see, Mr. Charlie, it's a great invention, yes?
0: Count, this is the greatest invention since the paramutual machine. And me and Figures are the boys to work it.
1: Charlie, I've been figuring.
0: Yeah?
1: Anything bigger than 100 is hard to pass. Anything smaller takes too long to add up the big dough.
0: That's right.
1: So we should concentrate on hundreds. Now, $1 million is a nice round figure.
0: I'll say. So round, so firm, so fully packed.
1: Yeah, well, it takes 10,000 hundreds to make a million. Now, to get the right paper for 10,000 bills, we got to start with 10,000 singles.
0: Yeah.
1: Mm-hmm. The count bleaches them white.
0: Huh?
1: He photographs hundreds on the paper, and we got $1 million in genuine counterfeit dough.
0: Oh, keep talking. I love to hear big figures like that.
1: Yeah, but where are we going to get the 10,000 singles?
0: Well, why not start smaller, say, couple of grand at a time.
1: Oh, now, Charlie, I ain't so bright. I don't know how to read, but I do know some things. And one is the count is a scared pigeon. He's the nervous kind, you see?
0: Mm.
1: And we got to pull one big deal, and we got to pull it fast.
0: Hey, you're right. Okay, we'll get busy tomorrow. When there's a deal to be pulled, I work fast. The next day, I took my last $200 to American Express and got singles for them. And then me and Figures called on Count Alessandro again.
1: My pal Charlie is ready to work with you, Count. How fast can you turn out the dough?
2: But, monsieur, I am not positive. I wish to continue this affair. During the night, I began thinking about if we are caught, prison is not a nice place.
0: No, we won't be caught. All you have to do is bleach $1 bills and turn them into 100.
2: Yes, but...
0: I have 200 singles here. First, we'll turn them all into 10, you know, like we did last night. That'll give us $2,000.
2: Oui.
0: We'll exchange that for singles. 2,000 of them. Mm. And we're off to the races. All right, come on. Start the machinery, Cobb. Let's get going. We'll dedicate the Charlie Ruffing Private Mint. Well, we worked as fast as we could. It took a week to turn those singles into tens with a count photographic duplicator. And then I had to exchange those tens for more singles. Well, that was trickier. A sudden flood of American money in Paris might make somebody suspicious. So Figures and I went about it real carefully. We're just about finished before an eagle-eyed cashier at American Express thought he recognized me. I ducked out before he could be sure, but I knew the situation was serious.
1: What do you mean we've got to stay holed up here, Charlie?
2: Yeah, I do not like it. The police, they may suspect something.
0: Nobody suspects anything yet, but we've got to play it close to our vest. In other words, these 2,000 singles are all we dare get together.
1: Yeah, but that'll only give us 200 grand.
0: Never mind. Get me back to the good old USA with $200,000 in the count formula, and in a year I'll own the joint. Figures and I rented the room next to the count, and we buckled down to business. First, we bleached the 2,000 singles into clean white paper. Then we ran into an obstacle.
2: Monsieur, I got to say it. We have not provided $100 bill for me to photograph.
1: Hey, that's right. What do we do, Charlie?
0: Well, we'll just get one, that's all.
1: Yeah, but we got no cash left. We bleached it all white.
0: For Pete's sake. Why, you stupid brain.
2: Wait, monsieur. I recall. We have still in the camera the $10 bill from the last operation.
0: Well, that's better. Make up about 510, see? That's for expenses and passage money. Once we start making the hundreds, we're not going to develop any of them. They're going to the States with us as clean white paper, photographic paper, see?
2: Yes.
0: All right, that way we don't run any risks. And anybody who searches our baggage only finds blank paper. We'll dip the stuff in account solution back in New York when we're safe.
1: Oh, sure. That's smart, John.
0: All right, now, you two get busy. When you got the tens made, go buy a $100 bill someplace. Don't go to a bank. They may be alerted or something. Look, there must be a money changing joint handy.
2: Oui, monsieur. I know one. He's very unscrupulous, but he never asks questions.
0: Well, then go to him. Figures, you go along, see the count doesn't get gypped.
1: Yeah.
0: All right, now get going and let me get a little shut-eye, will you? I'm just dead on my feet. The next morning when I woke up, Charlie Ruffing's private mint was going full blast. While I was asleep, the count had made up 50 tens. He and Figures had bought a $100 bill, and it was in the camera, with a blank paper being photographed at the rate of one a minute. Oh, $100 a minute. That was the kind of money I'd been aiming for all my life. Well, it took about a week to finish up the job, with me and Figures packing the white paper into a trunk. If a customs inspector looked at it, it was perfectly innocent. But when we got back to my apartment in New York, dipped it in the count solution, it would become 200 grand in money so good it couldn't be told from the original. Figures wanted to develop a few of the hundreds for spending money, but I wouldn't let him touch one of them. I wasn't risking any last-minute slip-up. You know, a raid by the cops or something. Well, we wrapped up the deal, left the count 10 of the blank hundreds for his cut, and we took off by plane with all that wonderful paper and several jugs of developer. The next afternoon, we were safely back in my New York apartment, getting down to business. Okay, Figures, pour the jug of developer in the basin.
1: Right, Charlie?
0: Now, I'll open up this package of paper, and we will develop a little cash.
1: That sounds good to me, Charlie.
0: Well, that must be the boy from the delicatessen with the grub I ordered. I'll get it. Just bring it in, and we... Oh.
3: Hello, Charlie. Surprise.
0: Harry, you...
3: And a couple of my boys. Come on in, boys. We want to keep this private.
0: No, wait, Harry. I just got back from Europe. I swung a big deal. I got all the dough I owe you, and more, too.
3: Well, for your sake, I hope that's true.
0: Also, I got a deal on, and I want to cut you in on it. But I'd like to talk about it in private. Can't the boys wait outside while we talk?
3: All right, Charlie. For a couple of minutes. Now, wait here, boy. But come fast if I call. Now, just what is this deal you mentioned, Charlie? I'll give you 2 minutes to outline it.
0: I can outline it in 1 minute. How would you like a half interest in the United States Mint? Harry got interested fast. I told him I'd fly back to Europe and bring Count Alessandro and his apparatus here. Harry and his syndicate would arrange for the distribution. Yeah, we could easily push 10 million a year of our special genuine counterfeit. Yeah, that appealed to him.
3: That sounds good, Charlie. If true.
0: Harry, we can demonstrate right on the spot. We've got the paper. We've got the developer. Figures.
1: Yeah, Charlie.
0: Develop a $100 bill for Harry.
1: Sure, Charlie.
0: Well, our first $100, Harry. We'll frame it for a souvenir, huh? How's it coming, Figures?
1: It's turning green. Hey, you see, Charlie, Harry? Hey.
3: I'll be a horse's uncle. Hey, I can see the figures in the corner. 100.
1: Another couple of seconds, and it'll be ready, and then I'll try.
0: Now, you see, Harry, what a big thing this is. Yeah, we can develop an international syndicate. England, France, Switzerland, Sweden, even.
1: Yeah.
0: Oh, hey, we'll load everything in sight before we finish.
1: Okay, it's all done. Here it is, Harry. Hey, that sure does look pretty, doesn't it?
3: Oh, beautiful.
1: Yeah.
3: Looks just like... Why, you two-timing chiselers.
1: Huh?
3: You double-crossing crooks. What kind of a gag is that?
0: Something's wrong. Fuck him.
1: Okay.
3: I'll fix you two. I'll make you so sore.
0: Catch him.
1: Yeah, I got him.
0: Lower him. Gently.
1: Yeah.
0: That's it. Now, let me see that $100 bill.
1: Yeah, here.
0: Oh, for the love of mud.
1: What, Charlie?
0: Trouble. Let's go. Fast. Down the fire escape.
1: Sure nice here in Mexico City, huh? Yeah, but Charlie, why are we here? What's wrong? You ain't said a word to me since we busted down that fire.
0: Yeah, I was afraid I'd brain you. Look, Figures, look at this $100 bill. Read what it says.
1: Yeah, well, I can't read, Charlie. You know that. I can read the numbers, though. 100, there's nothing wrong there.
0: Yeah. But the writing says, Bank of Richmond, $100, Confederate States of America.
2: Yeah, I thought it's the United
0: States. It is the United States, but the Confederate States existed only during the war between the states.
2: Oh.
0: Crooked money changer in Paris pawned it off on you with a card. Because neither of you could read English, it's an old Confederate bill. We just counterfeited $200,000 in worthless Confederate money. So here I am, stuck in Mexico City. But I got a big deal on, see? I just bought an old map showing where $2 million in Aztec treasure's hidden. And if you want to go in with me and you got $10,000 for expenses, it's a deal. We'll clean up yet. And you don't have to worry about me cheating you out of your share. I'm taking a resolution for 1952. Charlie Ruffing isn't taking any more dishonest money. Confederate money, that is.

This is your mysterious traveler again. Too bad about poor Charlie's business venture, isn't it? He has such brilliant ideas, and they always seem to go wrong. But some men are like that. I know a scientist who spent his life perfecting machines that turn gold into lead. And I have a friend, a ghost, who's mortally afraid of people. If you're one of these people for whom things never go right, I suggest you try turning yourself inside out. I can send you a man who... Oh, you have to get off here. I'm sorry. But I'm sure we'll meet again. I take this same train every week at this station.

You have just heard The Mysterious Traveler. Now you can follow other tense and suspenseful adventures of The Mysterious Traveler in the current issue of The Mysterious Traveler magazine, now available. In our cast were Chuck Webster, William Zuckert, and Albert Ottenheimer, with Maurice Tarplin starred in the title role. Original music under the direction of Emerson Buckley, composed by Richard DuPage. Phil Tonkin speaking. This program came to you from New York. Do you like stories of mystery, of eerie adventure, of things dark and unseen? Stay tuned to Mutual every weekday evening and join the I Love a Mystery listeners. You're sure to love I Love a Mystery. This is the Mutual Broadcasting System.

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0: Now, look here, Mr. Murchison.
1: Yes, sir?
0: I want the truth from you, the whole truth. And I intend to get it.
1: My dear sir, I'm always truthful. I'm a teacher of mathematics, and mathematics is the most truthful of all sciences.
0: Maybe so. But even if figures don't lie, liars can figure, so don't try it on me.
1: Well, I have no intention of trying anything on you, sir. You shall have the truth.
0: You mean you're ready to make a statement about the disappearance of your friend Harry Fentress?
1: Yes, I'm ready to tell you everything I know about Harry.
0: Johnson, get this down. Every word of it.
2: I'm taking it down, sir.
0: All right, Murchison, you can start. Now, for the record, let me state that we know that last week a friend of yours, Harry Fentress, came here from Boston to visit you. Several days ago he vanished, disappeared, simply evaporated from this fancy penthouse of yours 40 floors up. No one has seen a sign of him since. Now, what I want to know is what happened to Harry Fentress.
1: All right, I'll tell you the exact truth. You won't believe me, but I'll tell you anyway. To make you understand what happened to Harry Fentress, I have to go back a good many years, 20 years actually, to a certain New Year's Eve when my Uncle John, a daring Wall Street plunger and a great world traveler, asked me to call on him right here in this very apartment.
3: Nels, my boy, tomorrow begins a new year. I predict it'll be no better than the old one. The world is going to the dogs.
1: I believe people have been saying that for 3,000 years, sir, but somehow we still seem to get along.
3: Well, that may be, but you'll have to get along without me. I've had enough, and I'm bowing out.
1: Uncle, I hope you don't mean that
3: I simply mean that I plan to retire and enjoy myself. I shall loaf for a few hundred years, shoot big game, flirt with pretty girls.
1: Excuse me, sir, did you say a few hundred years?
3: I'm a busy man. I cannot repeat myself. Let us say that I intend to seek a change of scene. But before I go, I want to do what I can for you.
1: Thank you, sir. That's very generous.
3: Unfortunately, I am dead broke.
1: Well, that's very depressing to hear, Uncle. I was hoping for, well, at least a million so I could give up teaching.
3: Now, cheer up, boy. You'll always have a roof over your head anyway. I own this penthouse apartment. I've paid up the carrying charges for 20 years in advance. You can live here without worrying for 20 years, anyway.
1: Well, that's something, sir. I could never afford anything like this on my teacher's salary.
3: Aside from the furniture, the only thing I have to leave you is my stamp collection. And here it is. You'll find some of the stamps not only very rare, but rather unusual.
1: Thank you, Uncle.
3: And now you must excuse me. I have some farewell letters to write.
1: Will I see you again?
3: That depends entirely on you. And now, goodbye. Or perhaps I should say, au revoir.
1: Next day, my uncle vanished from this very apartment. Completely disappeared. So I moved in. I was very disappointed when I tried to sell his stamp collection. The dealer said the stamps not only weren't rare, but one set, loose in the back, had to be forgeries because they were issued by some foreign country that called itself the Federated States of El Dorado, and he'd never heard of the place. He offered so little that I kept the stamps as a memento of my uncle, and so I went on teaching. Well, now, gentlemen, we skip 20 years. We come to the events of last week.
0: Yes, and it's about time, Murchison. I'm being very patient with you. Get to Harry Fentress.
1: I'm about to do so, sir. Harry is an old friend from Boston with whom I played chess by mail. One night last week, I mailed him a move in our latest game. Harry is a stamp collector, so in a spirit of fun, I took one of those mysterious forgeries, those stamps from the Federated States of El Dorado, out of my uncle's album and pasted it on the back of the letter. It was a 10-cent denomination, and it said, Rapid Post. Well, no sooner had I put the stamp on my letter than, to my amazement, the letter rose in the air. For a moment, it floated over my desk. And then it shot toward the open window and out at terrific speed. By the time I got to the window, it was gone.
0: Murchison, I don't know what this nonsense is about, but you...
1: Please, let me finish. As I stood at the window, the phone rang. It was Harry Fentress calling from Boston. That envelope with the El Dorado stamp had just floated in his window and landed on his desk. It was the first case in the world of a real airmail letter, one which went directly by air from the sender to the receiver. And Harry said he was coming the very next morning to discuss the whole strange affair with me.
2: Nils, I tell you, it's the stamp. That Federated States of El Dorado stamp. It carried the letter directly to me at a speed of thousands of miles a minute.
1: It's too bad Washington can't issue stamps like that. We might get our mail on time.
2: Nils, this is a big thing. Now, we have to investigate it. Have you any more of those stamps?
1: A dozen or more. Look, right here in the album. The dealer said they were forgeries.
2: Forgeries? They're the rarest stamps in the world. I wonder where your uncle got them.
1: Oh? What is it?
2: Your uncle used to be a great traveler. Now, even before the days of airplanes, he'd be in India one day, in Mexico the next, in Africa the day after. Isn't that right?
1: Well, yes, it's true. I never thought of that, but what are you getting at?
2: This is how he did it. He used these El Dorado stamps to mail himself from place to place. There's no other answer.
1: Why, George, you're right. He must have mailed himself around the world.
4: And he told you some of those stamps were rare and unusual. Unusual, that's hardly the word for it.
1: Well, I should say not. But Harry, how can we test them out?
2: Well, we'll try them on ourselves. Now, where would you like to go for a vacation? Right now, today.
1: Well, let me think. Paris. The Left Bank. A little cafe, I remember. The Silver Pheasant.
2: No sooner said than done. Get me two tags. We're mailing ourselves to the Silver Pheasant Cafe in Paris.
0: Now, listen to me, Murchison. If you think I'm going
1: please,
0: to sit here...
1: Please, sir, please. You asked for the truth. You might at least listen to me. I know it may sound unbelievable to you, but we did. We addressed two tags to the Silver Pheasant Cafe. Put on those wonderful stamps from El Dorado and... We were there. 1 minute we were in this apartment, in this very room. The next, we were standing in the Silver Pheasant Cafe in Paris with the noise and sounds of Paris all around us.
2: Nibs, we're here in Paris.
1: It worked, Harry. The El Dorado stamps brought us here just as you said they would. Well, let's get a table. Garçon.
5: Oh, here comes someone. He's not a waiter.
6: Yes, sir?
1: Garçon. Oh, I beg your pardon.
6: Yes, sir. I am the police.
1: Yes, I see you are.
6: You are foreigners. May I see your passports?
5: He looks awful grim to me.
1: Our passports?
6: Your passports, cards of identity. You must explain yourself. En vitesse, if you please.
1: Harry, what'll I do? We don't have any passports. He'd put us in jail. The French are so suspicious these days. And you know French jail.
6: Monsieur, I insist. Your passports at once.
2: Get him talking. I'll write out two more tags and addresses back home.
1: Well, we got out of that by mailing ourselves back here.
0: You mailed yourselves back here.
7: This channel is currently offline for essential maintenance and will be back as soon as possible. Please check back soon.
2: Well, we're not going to give up. Now, you do have a passport, don't you?
1: Yeah, in the desk.
2: Well, get it. I have one in my bag. We'll carry them this time. There are lots of stamps left. Let's take a world tour. Where shall we go first?
1: Well, I have Uncle John's notebook here. He's noted down places he particularly enjoyed. He says, let's see, that Cairo is one of the world's most fascinating cities.
2: Well, then let's go. Next stop, Cairo.

0: Now you listen to me, Murchison. I want to know what happened to Harry Fentress.
1: I'm trying to tell you.
0: As the district attorney, I advise you to come clean. We'll try to give you a break.
1: I said I'm trying to help you, sir.
0: You're trying to confuse us because you're an accessory. Maybe the murderer.
1: That's a reckless charge, sir. But in order to understand, you have to know the entire story. As I was saying, we mailed ourselves to Cairo in care of the American embassy there. They're not attacking us, Harry. It's a demonstration against our embassy.
2: Yeah, well, that rock just missed me. Ow! That stone hit me.
1: All right, we better get inside. Try the door. It's locked. We're locked out. Let us in. We are Americans. Help!
2: No, it's no use. I'm going to mail us back to the apartment. If we stay here, we may be killed.
1: All right, but hurry. We just got out of there in time. The mob was surging forward when Harry got the tags stamped, and here we were back in the apartment. Harry, my nerves are badly shattered.
3: Yeah, well, that was very unfortunate. And that mob must have been mad at the United States for something.
1: So many people are these days. We try so hard.
3: Well, that takes care of Cairo. Oh, but I hate to give up.
2: I think we ought to try again.
1: Well, it seems a shame not to use these stamps now that we have them. Listen. Listen to this from my uncle's notebook. The village of Rembuk in Africa is located amidst the most beautiful jungle scenery in the world. The foliage is lush and the trees drip orchids.
3: Oh, that sounds more like it. Some quiet, peaceful scenery is what we need at this point.
2: I'll get the tags ready. What'd you say the name of that place was?
1: Rembuk, Africa.
2: Then let's go!
1: So there we were, in a lovely clearing in the African jungle, with a waterfall nearby and the trees alive with orchids. And...
2: Nails! Someone's shooting at us!
1: The natives! They're trying to kill us!
4: You chap! Get down! Over here!
2: Come on, Nails!
4: Behind this tree!
2: I'm with you.
1: That was close.
4: Walk out! Come on the left side of their line. Come in! Stop there in the middle! Now, you two blasted fools, tell me what you're doing here. Trying to get yourselves killed?
3: We're just looking for some nice, quiet scenery.
4: In the middle of a native rebellion? Don't you know those Simbas will flay you alive if they catch you?
1: Our information about this place seems to be dated.
4: Get set, men! They're going to charge!
2: Nils, here's your tag. Let's get out of here.
0: And I suppose you're going to tell me you found yourself right back here in this apartment.
1: That's exactly right.
0: Mm-hmm.
1: Badly shaken, but determined not to give up. We tried two or three other spots my uncle mentioned in his notebook. The story was always the same. Riots, rebellions, civil war. No matter where we went, we couldn't get away from it. Finally, we tried a remote Pacific island that my uncle's notebook called the Unspoiled Pearl of the Pacific. On the beach, we found a huge sign. Danger. Atomic testing area. Well, sir, we got away from there fast. Back here in the apartment, we talked things over.
3: Nils, I guess we're beaten. There's no place in the world that's quiet and peaceful anymore.
1: 20 years ago, my Uncle John said the world was going to the dogs. It looks as if he was right.
3: Disappeared mysteriously, didn't he? Right out of this penthouse.
2: Where do you suppose he went?
1: Well, I wish I knew.
3: Yeah. He was a smart old bird. He's probably found some perfect hideaway with...
1: That's it. What is?
3: That's where he went. The place we haven't tried. El Dorado itself.
1: El Dorado? But...
3: But it's the only possible answer. Now, he said he was going to loaf, shoot big game, and flirt with pretty girls. Did you notice some beautiful girls and the gorgeous scenery and the strange animals on the stamps?
5: Oh, this El Dorado must be a wonderful place.
6: Well, Harry, we don't even know where it is.
2: Well, what of it? We've tried all the places we know, and what have we found? Riots, turmoil, fighting, and trouble. And what's more, things aren't going to get any better.
1: Well, that's how Uncle John talked.
2: And he was right. And I've made up my mind. I'm going to join him.
6: But suppose you can't get back.
2: You know, if the place is as beautiful as those stamps make it seem, who wants to get back? Yeah, give me a pen and that tag. I think you should come, too.
1: I'd like to think it over, Harry.
2: Suit yourself. I'll address myself in care of your uncle. Care of Mr. John Murchison, Federated States of El Dorado. Perishable, handle with care. That ought to do it. Now, give me a stamp.
1: There are only two left.
2: Well, give me the green one. Yeah, that's it. Ah, I can just imagine that place, El Dorado. Oh, by the night, your uncle and I'll be drinking palm wine under a golden moon. Are you coming?
1: Well, if I only knew where El Dorado is. No, I think I'll wait, Harry.
2: If you change your mind, there's one stamp left. Well, I'm putting mine on. There. Goodbye, Neil.
1: Harry was gone. He shot out of the window and vanished into the sky at incredible speed. And I just lost my nerve. I couldn't bring myself to go off into the unknown that way. But, Mr. District Attorney, that is what happened to Harry Fentress. He mailed himself to El Dorado.
0: Mr. Murchison, I've heard some wild stories in my time, but this one tops them all. Harry Fentress is dead, isn't he?
1: I don't know. I'd give $1,000 to know. But I believe he's alive, and right this minute is the happiest man on earth. That is, if he is on earth.
0: Get that, Johnson.
7: Yes, sir.
0: Now, come off it, Murchison. You quarreled with him, you killed him, somehow you hit his body, and what do you got there?
1: It's the last El Dorado stamp I have left.
0: Very pretty. An attractive native girl. Federated States of El Dorado, Rapid Post.
1: Maybe now you'll believe me.
7: Excuse me, sir.
0: What is it, Johnson?
7: The phone in the next room, sir. It's for you, your office.
0: All right, I'll come take it. You stand outside the door until I'm finished. As for you, Murchison, don't try to get away. I'm not through with you.
1: Get away? Where could I go? In fact, where on earth would I want to go the way things are? Unless... Harry, I wonder if you had the right idea. By George, I will. I'll do it. I'll join you and Uncle John. Where's a tag and that last stamp?
0: All right, Murchison, now we're going to stop all this nonsense and... Murchison? Where are you? Johnson, he's gone.
7: Well, he certainly isn't in the room, sir.
0: I told you to stand outside the door. If you let him get away...
7: But I didn't, sir. He didn't come through the door. I didn't take my eye off it for a second. Maybe the window.
0: Oh, don't be silly. It's 40 floors to the ground. But he's not here, and... There's a stamp on this table. It's gone, too.
7: Seems to be.
0: There must be some clue, something... Wait a minute. What's that?
7: Oh, it's a blotter.
0: Mm-hmm. Yes, let's see. Hold it up in front of that mirror. That's it. And now I can read it. Care of Mr. Harry Fentress, Federated States of El Dorado, perishable, handle with... So that's it. El Dorado.
7: El Dorado? Well, that's a kind of an imaginary place, isn't it, sir? Like a paradise that nobody could ever find?
0: Yeah, that's what I always thought, too. Come on. We're going to search every inch of this room.
7: For Mr. Murchison, sir?
0: No. To see if I can find another one of those wonderful stamps.

Theater 5 has presented The Wonderful Stamps from El Dorado, written by Robert Arthur, directed by Ted Bell. In the cast, Court Benson, Guy Sorrell, Stan Watt, Robert Dryden, and Jim Campbell. Script editor, Jack C. Wilson. Original music by Alexander Vlastutsenko. Orchestra under the direction of Glenn Osser. Executive producer for Theater 5, Mr. Lee Bowman. We invite your comments. Write to Theater 5, New York 23, New York. That's Theater 5, New York 23, New York. This is Fred Foy speaking.

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There is always the hunter and the hunted, the pursuer and the pursued. It may be the voice of authority, or a race with death and destruction, the most relentless of the hunters. There are times when laughter is heard as counterpoint, and moments when sheer terror is the theme. But always there is the chase.

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1: New York, the unknown killer called The Creeper has struck again, adding a third female corpse to his toll. Virginia Peters, a comely waitress, was found strangled to death in her third floor apartment early this morning while her radio blared. As in the previous murders, a note was found scrawled on the wall with the victim's lipstick and the plea, "For heaven's sake, catch me before I kill more. I cannot control myself." Police and...
2: Hey, why'd you turn it off?
3: It's awful. It's right here in this neighborhood.
2: Now, let's see the rest. It intrigues me.
3: Now, don't go turning that radio on again, Steve Grant. I've heard enough. I'm out of my mind, for heaven's sake.
2: That's it. That's a good, solid clue.
3: Now, what is?
2: For heaven's sake. How many men ever use that expression?
3: Oh, shut up.
2: Okay, Mrs. Grant. Pass the biscuits, my little pigeon.
3: Pass the biscuits. Eat, eat, eat. Three women in 3 days murdered in cold blood, and right here in Washington Heights. I'm too sick to go out. I'm too scared to stay in, and the locks broke. And you sit there saying, pass the biscuit.
2: Well, there's nothing wrong with my appetite, my love.
3: Oh, no, of course not. That's what cost you your job at the police force.
2: Some men drink to escape. I eat.
3: Escape what?
2: An ugly tongue, a beautiful face, and a roving eye. In short, a wife.
3: Oh, so you're starting that again. You and your crazy jealousy.
2: Maybe that's the creeper's way of escaping. Who knows?
3: Oh, go ahead and get a divorce. Go ahead. Can I help it if men look at me? I don't know why you come home at all. Where do you go? What do you do with yourself? And where were you this morning? Why'd you come back?
2: To eat. And someday I'll lose my appetite for that, too. And when I do, my dear, there'll be no escape. Now I'm off again. Kiss? Still using stage lipstick. Wipe it off. How many times must I tell you? You're married now, remember?
3: Steve, wait.
2: Yeah?
3: At least go buy me my medicine.
2: Sorry, no time.
3: Oh, don't leave me here alone. Stay home this afternoon. Please. I'm afraid.
2: Don't be silly, pet. Nothing will happen to you. You've got a dorm in here, an elevator boy, Mrs. Stone across the hall, a phone. You're safe enough.
3: Yeah, but the night lock, it doesn't work.
2: I know. Now you can't lock me out anymore.
3: Well, it doesn't catch. Something happened to it since last night. Steve.
2: Get a new one.
3: I can't get a locksmith. I've tried all morning. Steve, please. Well, if I want to phone you, where will you be?
2: Oh. Goodbye, sweetheart. Take care of your cold.

0: grand.
1: Huh? Why, if it isn't old Pearlie Morgan.
0: I hear you got thrown off the force, Steve.
1: Hear you got thrown off the news, Pearlie.
0: Well, you heard wrong. I wasn't fired, I was just warned.
1: I wasn't fired either, just suspended for 3 days. Eating a lamb chop at Casey's at the time I should have rung in from the box at 162nd with all that trouble up there. And I'm away to headquarters now for reinstatement. I eat too much, my trouble is.
0: I drink too much. I hear you're living up in the Heights, Steve.
1: Yeah.
0: That's funny, me too. Hey, you're married now to a beautiful and lovely young...
1: you can say that again. Used to be on the stage, you know.
0: Yeah, I think I knew her. Wasn't her stage name Georgia Dixon?
1: That's her. I love that wench, but... women. How does a guy handle them? Maybe the creeper has the right method.
0: Thank you for taking the words out of my mouth. Who is the creeper, Steve? Any angle?
1: You tell me. I'll split the reward with you.
0: Okay.
2: Up this broadcast to bring you an announcement from the New York Police Department.
1: Hey, you women,
2: officials at Sawyer Street have just released Jim Ellis. Jim Ellis, who was arrested in suspicion of murder yesterday, was the doorman on duty when the unknown killer, who has been named by the newspapers as the Creeper, strangled his second victim. Since the third killing took place this morning, while Ellis was held in the city jail, Police Inspector J.M. Bradley ordered the Ellis release.
0: Yeah.
2: Bradley warns, however, that he is still convinced that the killer, the Creeper, is someone who either lives or works in New York's Washington Heights section.
0: Right.
2: The crime in all three killings. New York residents are warned to lock all doors securely and to notify police of suspicious characters at once. We return you now to our program of music.
1: Some panic, huh?
0: Yeah.
1: So what do you think of Inspector Bradley's inside job theory?
0: Nuts. Every janitor's a creeper. And it's for that doorman, Jim Ellis. Pure coincidence. Anyway, they released that Ellis. One thing, though, and I don't think even Bradley's put it together yet.
1: Yeah?
0: In all three cases, just before the creeper struck, the door locks had already been tampered with.
1: You don't say.
0: You got a theory?
1: Well, sure. I mean, take that note on the wall. For heaven's sake, in every case, for heaven's sake, catch me before I kill more.
0: I cannot control myself.
1: Right. What man uses an expression like that? My dear fellow, the long and short of it is this. The creeper's a woman.
0: A ruse. Just like the height of the message on the wall. A ruse. 6 feet. And yet I'll lay odds the creeper's no more than a guy your height, say. Or mine. 5'9", just like us. You or me. Only crazy.
1: How do you figure that?
0: How do I figure lots of things? How do I happen to figure where the creeper's going to strike next?
1: How do you?
0: Well, the creeper's not smart. He's crazy. You play along crazy and you're one jump ahead of him. That's the trouble with Inspector Bradley. Why he's up a tree? You expect logical clues from a madman? You play along crazy, make out you're the creeper. What's your compulsion?
1: Go ahead, let's see.
0: All right. The victims are all redheads. Everyone. You've noticed that, of course. 3 in 3 days.
1: Well, now that you mention it.
0: They all lived in the Heights, right? Agnes Martin, Jane Kretzky, Virginia Peter.
1: Right.
0: What was the number of the apartment in each case? Agnes lived in 1A. Jane, 2B. Virginia, 3C. Don't ask me the why or wherefore. Don't ask me the logic. Just play on crazy, see what I mean? And see where he's going to strike next?
1: You mean...
0: The next victim of the creeper lives in the Heights. She's a redhead. Her night lock's been tampered with. And she's going to get hers today, and her apartment number's 4D. Well, what are you staring at me for?
1: My wife's a redhead, Pearlie. We live in the Heights. Our apartment number's... you're just a boozy reporter.
0: Your apartment number?
3: That's 4D. I told you.
4: Oh, 4D, of course. I'll have it delivered. I was busy admiring your lipstick, Mrs. Grant. I have nothing like it in stock. 4D, I should have guessed it anyway.
3: Why?
4: Face is a number. Believe me, since you've moved into the neighborhood, Mrs. Grant, for me it has a very special number. Like Double Dandy Delicious Dream, 4Ds, you see?
3: Oh, go on. I'll bet you tell that to every customer. Female.
4: I? A lady man? Like the creeper?
3: Oh, I'm
4: sorry. Say, what's going on in this block anyway? Raw nerve, you can't joke. The creeper, that's all I hear all day. It's mass hysteria. There ain't any such animal.
3: Oh, you don't think so?
4: Of course not.
3: What about the note that was left in the apartment to those dead women?
4: What note?
3: You know, one that said, for heaven's sake,
4: I assure you, Mrs. Grant, it is a fairy tale for circulation of the tabloids. I'll send your prescription up with the boy.
3: No, I'll just wait here for it.
4: Well, it'll take some time. You should go right home and stay there if you're just getting over the flu. I'll deliver it myself. It'll be a pleasure.
3: No, please, no. Don't bother.
4: Oh, it won't be any bother. Believe me, Mrs. Grant. It won't be a bother at all.
3: No, I'll wait. I may not go right back. I don't want to be there all alone.
4: Very well. Suit yourself. Have a seat.
3: Yeah, thanks.
4: For heaven's sake, stop me before I kill more.
3: What?
4: I cannot control myself.
5: Oh, yes. That was the note I had referenced to. Wait, Mrs. Grant, your prescription.

0: Mrs. Grant!
1: Oh,
0: Mrs.
1: Grant! Oh, you, Mrs. Stone.
0: Why'd you hurry, dear?
1: I just got scared. Well, since all these awful murders in the neighborhood.
0: Yes, isn't it terrible? I'm simply frightened to death myself. Oh, you walking home?
1: Yeah, I guess so.
0: Fine, I'll go with you. It's good we live in the same house.
1: Yeah. At least if I had a double lock, but, well, the night one doesn't work.
0: Oh, really? I have a chain lock besides, and still
1: I'm
0: scared.
1: The way it is, I just sit and shiver when there's a sound at the door. I can't get a locksmith. They're all so busy. Mr. Frank on the corner promised to, but he didn't seem to know when. And
0: why are they all so busy? Well, my dear, because every woman in the neighborhood is changing theirs, too. It's simply a nightmare. But don't you worry. We'll stay together this afternoon till our husbands come home. Think of it. We've never visited, though we live right across the hall from each other. Now, isn't that like a big city, for heaven's sake? Or would you rather I dropped in on you?
1: Oh, well, I
0: don't... Make it yours, then. My, isn't it horrible? The ghastly things they're saying, the theories. One doesn't know what to think next.
1: Oh, you believe the latest?
0: The latest?
1: That maybe it's a woman, the creeper.
0: A woman? Can you beat it? I can't imagine how in the world the police figure that, for heaven's sake. Can you? Can you, Mrs. Grant?
1: Well, I don't know. I was just thinking of something that my husband said.
0: Oh, I can see we're a married woman now. If her husband was faithless, then, or perhaps only weak and had no will of his own against a vile, cheap thing in skirts. And if the wife, say, was merely getting at those female homebreakers now. Well, I can understand such a theory, because you take my husband now. You've met Mr. Stone, haven't you?
1: Mrs. Grant.
0: Why on earth are you staring at me like that, for heaven's sake?
1: Mm-hmm. I don't feel well. I gotta get home at once. I feel faint.
0: Mrs. Grant!

0: Good afternoon, ma'am. Not shopping?
1: Oh. You're the new doorman.
0: I'm just relieving the regular man. Nice weather out.
1: Yeah.
0: Help you with the package?
1: No. No, thanks.
0: Well, let me ring the elevator for
1: you. Oh, no. You don't have to trouble.
0: Oh, no trouble, ma'am. There.
1: What happened to Charlie?
0: Charlie?
1: Yeah, the regular man.
0: Oh, I'm just helping him out. I'm from the next building down.
1: The next building? I didn't know they had a door. I never...
0: Yeah. Funny how folks never notice some people who are around all the time. I noticed you. I guess everybody does.
1: When will the elevator come?
0: Hey, you better let me take those packages up.
1: No. No, I can manage.
0: Here, I think that milk bottle may slip out. Let me give you a hand.
1: No, don't touch me.
0: Oh, gee, I'm sorry. Well, there's nothing to be frightened about, ma'am. I just wanted to help.
1: Well, I'm all right. What a mess.
0: Oh, I can clean that up in a minute. There must be a mop in his room closet here. Yeah, don't you worry. I'll get this fixed up in a minute. Yeah. Say, the grocery delivery man should be around soon. Should I send him up with another bottle of milk?
1: No, I don't want him to come up. I don't want anyone. I just want to be left alone.

0: in the third and fourth floors with a production like you.
1: What?
0: Yeah, this is something every elevator jockey dreams about. Especially me.
1: Hey, what are you doing?
0: I'm just trying to return the spirit of that little smile you give me all the time. That's all.
1: Oh, get this elevator going, Sonny. You want me to report you?
0: Okay, okay. Can't you take a joke?
1: No.
0: Yeah, maybe I misunderstood that smile you always give me. Maybe I shouldn't ought to smile that way. Well, fourth floor.
1: Well, let me out.
0: Huh?
1: Let me out.
0: Oh, now, listen. You don't say anything.
1: Let me out.
0: Okay, okay. Hey, yes. I drop in later. Will you be more receptive?
1: Oh, thank goodness it left. Must have gone out of my mind. Oh, where's my key?

0: Hello, is the locksmith in yet? I want to know how soon I can get my lock changed. Yeah, I said, of course, I left my order. This is Mrs. Grant. Yes, in 4D. Yes. Look, yes, you know, you just explained to me, but I know he's very busy.
1: You want the whole house
2: It's better.
0: What are you doing here?
2: I'm playing along crazy.
0: Oh, what are you talking about? How did you get in here?
2: Alias Pearly Valentine. Now, don't worry. You haven't a thing to worry about now. I've come to protect you. And give me the phone. Hello? Never mind about the lock, thank you. All right. Sit down. Make yourself at home. I've been waiting here for you. Long time no see, Judge.
0: What do you want, Pearly?
2: Me? The headline. Your husband wants, too. Wants I should keep an eye on you.
0: What's that?
2: Sure. You didn't think Steve and I were acquainted, did you? Oh, yeah, from way back. I just met him at a bar.
0: I don't believe you. What do you mean, keep an eye on me?
2: Oh, just in case the creeper...
0: No, I don't...
2: You heard of the character?
0: You're mad. You've always been mad, Pearly Morgan. Where is Steve? And why did he send you here? What are you doing here?
2: I told you. Playing along crazy. You got...
0: Oh, you're drunk now. And you're getting right out of here. Nothing but a no-good room.
2: And you're nothing but a no-good... you finish it. When I took the drink, it was to drown you out, and you know it. Well, I'm still a rum pot angel, which means I haven't got rid of you. Yet.
0: Get out.
2: You little two-timing redhead. You're all the same, you redhead. Haven't changed, have you? Even a wedding ring can't do that to you.
0: Why, you...
2: Oh, don't play the innocent.
0: Look, I'm warning you. You get out, or I'll call the police.
2: Stay where you are.
0: Hey, Pearly. What are you doing with that gun?
2: I wouldn't pick up that phone if I were you. You see, there's a big reward for the creeper. And a heck of an exclusive. And I don't want to share it. Sit down, darling. Just play along with me while I play along crazy. Sit down! That's it. Like we're expecting company. Oh, I must be crazy doing this. Why wait here for the creeper? Why not 100 other streets? 1,000 other apartments? 1,000,000 other dames? Because I'm riding my hunch. Let's have some music. Well, don't just sit. Let's have some music. Turn on the radio. Let's dance.

0: kill you and you deserve it. With a radio on, you could scream and no one would hear. I could put my hand on your throat like this and I could scream.
1: Stop it. I'm here to protect you. Now stop crying. Cut it, I say. Cut it out. I can't stand it. I never could. Oh. Okay, you want me to leave? All right, I will. It's your funeral. Where's my hat? No. In a few minutes, there'll be a knock or a ring, or the door will just open. And you'll be lying in a pool of blood like the other three.
2: Oh, no.
1: Goodbye, my worthless. Give my regards to the creeper.
2: Look in his eyes like a madman. What if he comes back? He wants to kill me. He wants to kill me. Someone wants to kill me. I gotta lie down my head, but it's splitting it. Just trying to frighten me. Kill it. Fight, that's like. Yes, that's what it is. Like the other three in a pool of blood. Any minute now there'll be a knock. Or a ring. Oh! Yes?
3: Druggist is here with the medicine. Shall I send him up?
2: My medicine? Yes, but... No. No, no, don't let that man up.
3: Want me to bring it up?
2: No, no, no, I'm perfectly all right. I don't need it, you hear? Don't you dare come up. Don't anyone. Please, Sam, I must have it changed right away, my lock, my door lock. Yes, and this is Mrs. Grant. Yes, I do want it, of course. Look, anyone could get in, anyone, and they want to murder me, but I don't know who. It's the creeper. Oh, you come right away. Thank you so much. Thank you, but hurry, please. Hurry, or I'll just go out of my mind. Oh, thank God. like the other three in a pool of blood. Any minute now. Who's there?
4: It's me, dear Mrs. Stone.
2: Oh, what do you want?
4: I've been worried about you. Are you ill?
2: No, I'm all right, Mrs. Stone. I'm feeling fine.
4: Open up, dear. Don't you want me to keep you?
2: No, no, thank you. I was just... Stop it!
4: Oh, do let me in, silly.
2: No, no, go away. I'm going to sleep. Just go away. Hello?
5: Hello, Georgia. Are you all right?
2: Oh, Steve. Oh, Steve. I've been frantic. It's so good to hear your voice. Where are you?
5: At headquarters. I'm coming right home. Sweetheart, is anything wrong?
2: Oh, no. No, not now. Not when I hear you, Steve. I don't know what came over me. All day I've been imagining things. Silly. My nerves, I guess.
5: Forgive me for this morning, darling. I wasn't myself. My job had me down, but now everything's all
2: good. Of course. Forgive me, Steve, huh? But, if you knew what I've gone through today, the most dreadful statement that... Hey, Steve, did you send someone here today?
5: Curly Morgan?
2: Oh, well, then you did.
5: To keep you company. Is he still with you?
2: Well, no, I just got rid of him.
5: I wish you hadn't. He's an all right guy, smart reporter. Lives in the neighborhood, too. Honey, it sounds cockeyed. I mean, this fellow's theory, but I was a bit worried when I got to thinking, so I... Listen, Georgia,
2: yeah.
5: Don't let anyone in the house till I get home.
2: Oh, I won't, Steve.
5: Not anyone. Do you hear? Not anyone.
6: Hello, Smith.
2: Oh, wait a minute, Steve. I'll be right back.
6: Georgia,
5: come on.
6: Hello, Smith.
2: Oh, Mr. Frank?
6: Yes, Mr. Frank.
2: Oh, thank goodness you've come. Please step in. It's this door,
6: right.
2: The lock on this door that
6: all
2: I want
6: right.
2: Fixed. Yeah, and just a minute, my husband's on the phone.
6: Surely.
2: Oh, Steve.
5: What happened?
2: Yeah, it's all right. Everything's all right now, Steve. You needn't worry.
5: Didn't I just hear you talking to someone?
2: Well, you know, it was no one, Steve. It was just Mr. Frank, the locksmith.
5: The locksmith?
2: Yeah.
5: Georgia, listen. Listen, huh? Georgia. That's what I was going to tell you. The police are on a new trail. They may be a locksmith. Georgie, you listening? This baby, the creeper's a locksmith. Get him out, quick.
7: What nice lipstick you use, Mrs. Grant.
0: Quiet!
5: For heaven's sake.
7: No.
5: Georgia. Georgia. Hello. Georgia.
7: Hurry.
5: Hello.
7: Stop me. Stop me before I kill more.

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Why are you trembling? I still love you, you little fool. Ask me why. I love you, you lovely redhead.

Hotel, City Desk. Pearly Morgan Rumpot. They're still drunk, so what? Oh, shut up and listen. On that creeper story I just gave you, add this dope. The reward for his capture goes to the elevator boy. He heard Georgia Grant scream and called a cop. The creeper was shot running from the building. Yeah. Ironical, wasn't it? Imagine. The locksmith was the killer. The one man George had chased all day thinking he'd protect her. What an ending to a lovely, lovely redhead.

0: In the animal world, there is the hunter and the hunted, hound and fox, hawk and sparrow, chicken and worm. But who is to judge precisely which is the pursuer or the pursued as we enter the chase? The Chase was created for the National Broadcasting Company by Lawrence Klee. Featured in tonight's cast were Jan Miner, John Raby, Leon Janney, William Keane, Sylvia Lee, and Donald Uecker. 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Fred Collins speaking. Next week, a man in search of a missing corpse finds himself in pursuit of frustration in The Chase.
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7: This is Hugh Downs with another car buyer's report from Ford. Comparing the total cost of ownership is the only way to be sure you get your money's worth when buying a new car. And Ford says there are three important considerations that make up the total cost of ownership: purchase price, operating economy, and trade-in value. Don't overlook that last one, trade-in value. I'd like to give you some interesting facts about trade-in that are difficult for the average consumer to come by. Like the fact that based on a national average of NADA wholesale prices, both the 1973 Torino and the 1973 Gran Torino returned more of their original purchase price than their closest sales competition. The facts speak for themselves. A solid, well-made car will generally return more at trade-in. Ford says that's one of the reasons why Torino is the best-selling car in its class.
9: The closer you look, the better we look.
7: Money can buy many things, but not happiness and not health. Today, a story about greed and its inevitable conclusion, trouble. It's entitled, Dr. Rivington, presumably. Let us join the doctor now as he looks in on an elderly woman patient.
10: You're a fortunate woman, Mrs. Wunderlich, though I have some rather shocking news for you.
11: Am I going to die?
10: I should think sometime you will, but not in the foreseeable future, seeing as we caught it in time.
11: Oh, I'm so glad I came to see you. The other doctors told me it was all my imagination.
4: Quacks, all of them.
10: Now, do you see this dark area on the X-ray, Mrs. Wunderlich?
4: Yes.
10: This is the beginning of what is commonly called a cancer.
4: Oh, no.
10: I've developed a method of curing cancer non-surgically. In fact, it's painless.
4: Oh, but it must be very expensive.
10: Well, I'm afraid so, but considering I'm saving lives, $10,000 is a modest sum. You pay on the installment plan, of course. Now, according to the forms you filled out, you have a son.
4: Yes. Kingston Wunderlich. He's a millionaire, you know.
10: Well, then, you're as good as cured.
4: Oh, he mustn't know. I'll get the money.
10: Take one of these pills before every meal and at bedtime. You don't have any small children around the house.
4: I live with my stepson, but he's 35.
10: Well, I'll see you next week, then.
4: Yes, of course. Oh, thank you, Dr. Rivington.
10: Dee Dee will show you out.
5: You're a lucky woman, Mrs. Wunderlich.
4: Oh, I know.
5: Kingston Wunderlich. Isn't he the one who's always giving money to charities?
10: He's the one.
12: Dinah, dear, isn't that outfit a bit extravagant? We are taking a commercial flight.
13: Don't change the subject, Kingston. I want to know why we have to stop and see your mother. We both know how she feels about me.
12: Dearest, we have to change planes there anyway. One day is not going to make any difference. Did you pack my medicine?
13: Oh, you're as bad as she is with your prescriptions and allergy pills.
12: I'm concerned about my health, and you should be too. After all, if I die, you stand to inherit a great deal of money.
13: Darling, don't talk like
12: then
13: that.
12: Then please go and change. Wear something more wife-like.
13: For you?
12: For her.
13: What about Clarence?
12: He'll be too drunk to notice either way.
14: You rang, sir.
12: Jensen, take the luggage down. Mrs. Wunderlich will be along shortly after she's dressed.
14: Yes, sir.
4: Is that all you can say? Good for you.
15: What do you want, a parade? The guy's a crank, I tell you.
4: You're wrong, Clarence. Dr. Rivington is a specialist.
15: Right, and I'm an astronaut.
4: Oh, you shouldn't be drinking so early in the day.
15: Go take one of your pills. Take them all.
4: Oh, you're a very sick young man.
15: Oh, that's funny coming from you.
4: I just don't know what to do with you. Kingston will have to decide.
15: I'm sick of Kingston. My whole life has been Kingston this, Kingston that. He's the sick one in this family.
4: I'm going to ask Dr. Rivington to recommend a psychiatrist.
15: For Kingston?
4: No, for you.
15: Dr. Rivington, isn't that a name?
4: Dr. Rivington is a very nice young man. And you know, he's always smiling.
15: I don't doubt it.
4: Oh, well, maybe it just seems that way. Up close, I noticed he has a small scar at the side of his mouth that sort of turns up like this.
15: Wait. Do that again.
4: Like this.
15: Where did you hear about this doctor?
4: At the beauty parlor. I read about him in a pamphlet. I have his address in my purse. Are you planning to see him?
15: As soon as possible.
4: Oh, good. Maybe he can cure you of your drinking.
15: Yeah, and maybe he can.
16: May I help you?
15: Is the doctor in?
16: Oh, yes, but he's indisposed at the moment. May I... sir, you have to make an appointment.
15: I don't need one. Dr. Rivington, I presume?
14: Clarence!

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0: Rivington, healer of the sick. I like that. You got any spirits, Doc?
1: Oh, sure.
0: Not a very steady hand for a physician.
1: Here. Now, what do you want?
0: Oh, not much. Half.
1: Half? Oh, that's ridiculous.
0: Is it? I wonder if Kingston Wunderlich would think so.
1: Kingston Wunderlich, who's he?
0: He's my brother.
1: But your name is Deb.
0: Oh, we're stepbrothers. And your name is Carlson.
1: Now, look, Clarence.
0: Oh, this sure beats bogus encyclopedias. You always were resourceful, Carlson. That disappearing act of yours wasn't bad either.
1: Well, you were drinking up the profits. I couldn't trust you any longer.
0: But you can now. You're going to have to.
2: Kingston, you're a panic.
3: Oh, Ma.
2: But you do look a little pale around the gill.
3: Well, that's why Dinah and I are going to the Virgin Islands, to let the sun bake us to a golden brown.
2: Oh, my son, the Globetrotter.
4: Darling, shouldn't we be getting back to the hotel soon?
3: No, we have time.
2: Oh, you'll stay for lunch. I have cucumber sandwiches. They say cucumbers are good for stamina.
3: Oh, Ma, we'd love to.
4: Kingston.
2: Well, run along if you must, dear.
4: I have some shopping to do. You two enjoy yourselves.
2: Well, it was wonderful seeing you again, my dear.
4: A rare treat. Give my love to Clarence.
2: Oh, an impossible woman. I've said that from the beginning.
3: Mother, please.
2: She's the type Clarence would find attractive.
3: By the way, where is Clarence?
2: He went to see a doctor.
3: Clarence went to a doctor? One of those pills, Mother.
2: Oh, these? Oh, nothing. Just a diet supplement.
3: Oh.
2: Yes, Clarence went to see a specialist about his drinking.
3: That doesn't sound like Clarence.
2: He's reforming. He told me he may even look for a job.
0: Dinah?
4: Clarence!
0: What are you doing in town? Are you with Kingston?
4: Would you like a drink, sir?
0: I'll have what she's having. Make it a double. Where's Kingston?
4: At your mother's. Where else?
0: Too bad cancer is not contagious.
4: What do you mean? The old bag has cancer?
0: Not really, but she thinks she does, and she doesn't want Kingston to know.
4: Ah, too bad it's not the real thing.
0: Well, I've got a deal with the doctor. She's going to have a long bout with the disease, but she'll recover.
4: Does she have to?
0: What do you have in mind?
4: I can see that the money goes directly to you, Clarence.
0: I'm with you so far.
4: Then, after a period of time, well,
0: Well, that could be arranged.
4: Good. Then it's settled?
0: Almost. I have a return favor to ask.
4: I'm listening.
0: You say you and Kingston are leaving town tomorrow. Could you postpone it, say, 3-4 days, a week?
4: I don't see how.
0: If you were to come down with something, a virus,
4: yeah.
0: One that confines you to your hotel room, what floor did you say you were on?
4: 10th floor.
0: And if Kingston were to discover that his mother had terminal cancer, he'd be very depressed. Maybe even suicidal.
4: I couldn't push him out the window.
0: I could. Then that cancer might just kick in sooner than anyone thought.
5: Just our luck. We finally hook into a prime sucker and this Dabs has to show up. Can't we do something about him?
1: Indubitably.
5: Huh?
1: Without question, beyond the shadow of a doubt, yes.
5: Well, what then?
1: Clarence, Mr. Dabs, is a highly predictable character, a lush.
5: Don't put that away. I need a drink.
1: Not from this bottle. This is Mr. Dabs' private stock.
5: Huh?
1: One shot of this, and he won't bother us anymore. You see, Dee Dee, we're going to kill him.
6: Now, we're digging ditch, and I'll never get rich, but I've learned me a lesson or two. You judge a good man...

when you ride, don't give in, and beech nuts with the back of your shoe. The great thing about being raised around here is they raise you on beech nuts chewing tobacco. Like they say, beech nuts the tobacco to chew, because it just keeps on getting better, moister, more satisfying. Beech nuts, all you ever need to learn about chewing tobacco. Now, Poppy might yell, but he taught us kid well, and most things he said I still do. I'll live by my word, don't repeat what I've heard.

0: Mrs. Wunderlich.
1: Oh, I want to thank you so much, Doctor, for giving Clarence a job. He must be very busy. He hasn't had a drink in 2 days.
0: Mrs. Wunderlich.
1: Is that my new X-ray?
0: Yes, and I'm afraid it could be better. As you can see, the dark area has not cleared.
1: Oh, is this it, Doctor? Am I washed up?
0: Oh, by no means, Mrs. Wunderlich. I have something far more potent. These pills have never failed.
1: Oh, they're colorful.
0: The dosage is the same as the others. However, the recovery period is slightly longer. And then the matter of money. They're exactly twice as expensive.
1: Well, money is no object when it comes to health. My son will take care of me.
0: Ah, good. When you come in next week, I'm certain we'll have more positive results.
2: How do you feel, Mother?
1: Well, the doctor says I'll pull through. Look.
3: Goodbye, Mrs. Wunderlich.
1: Goodbye, dear. Oh, Clarence, will you be home for dinner this evening? Kingston promised to be there.
2: How can he be? Dinah's still sick.
1: Well, he said she'd be looked after.
2: I'll try.
1: I'll expect you.
2: Don't wait up, you old hag.
0: No respect, Clarence.
3: Clarence, would you like a drink?
2: No, thanks.
0: Oh, but you must. We'll drink a toast to cancer.
2: I said no. I've got to have a clear head today. There's some business I have to take care of. Family business.
4: Kingston, open a window, please. It's so stuffy in here.
5: Take your pills first. Those three on the dressing room table.
4: Where did these come from?
5: Mother. She swears by them.
4: There. Now, will you please open the window?
5: Yes, dear. I'll be having dinner with Mother.
4: How is she?
5: Very sick, I'm afraid. She has cancer.
4: How terrible. You don't seem upset.
5: Well, I'm not really. The man who told her is a quack. He calls himself Dr. Rivington, but he's an old con man named Carlson. Clarence used to work with him.
4: What? Kingston, I'm not sure I feel at all well.
5: Oh, lie down, dearest. Those pills will make you sleep.
4: I can't see.
5: Please, Dinah, get back in bed.
4: What have you done? Kingston, you poisoned me.
5: So I have.
4: Oh, Kingston.
5: Mother was right.
6: Clarence.
7: She's dead. He did it. He must have. Why would she kill herself?
0: Now, Clarence, get hold of yourself. Who's dead?
7: He's mad, I tell you. He killed that beautiful girl. He killed us all.
3: He slashed.
0: Now's our chance. Clarence, you need a drink.
7: No. Yes. He must know about her. About us.
0: Here. Now, you drink this. You'll feel better.
7: Yes.
3: Have another.
0: That was stronger stuff than I thought.
3: Someone's coming.
0: Quick, shut the door.
5: Excuse me, nurse. Is the doctor in?
3: We're closed.
5: Ah, Dr. Rivington. I'm Kingston Wunderlich. It's a pleasure. I see my stepbrother's here. Out like a light.
0: Yes, Mr. Wunderlich. He's had a few too many.
5: Poor Clarence. Dead to the world.
0: He's just drunk.
5: Yes, of course. I wanted to stop by and thank you personally for the wonderful way you've treated my mother, Mrs. Wunderlich.
0: Huh?
5: I'll do all that's in my power to see that you receive a grant to further your research.
0: My research?
5: Yes. In the treatment of chronic hypochondriacs.
0: I'd appreciate that, sir.
5: Oh, I'm in a frightful hurry at the moment. There's a plane waiting for me. I wonder if you'd be so kind as to do me one small favor.
0: I'd be honored.
5: Since you're closing for the day anyway, could you drop my stepbrother off at home and put him to bed? Here's the key to the house and the address.
0: Oh, well, it's the least we could do. Yes, we'll do it right now.
5: Oh, I wonder if I might use your telephone.
0: Certainly, go right ahead. We'll be going now. Come on, Dee Dee. Grab his legs. Mr. Wunderlich, be sure to turn out the light when you leave.
5: Will do. Ciao. Hello, police. I want to report a murder. Yes, a man and a woman. Ma, I'm so glad you decided to come with me to the islands. It's good for you to get away.
1: Oh, yes. Especially after all that happened. I still can't get over it. That nice Dr. Rivington and his pretty nurse, murderers.
5: Mm.
1: Oh, well, I still have you, Kingston.
5: When we get back to the States, you'll move in with me. I'll take care of you, Ma.
1: Oh, dear. I do believe I'm coming down with something.
8: Aren't you glad?
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Dr. Rivington, presumably is an original radio drama adapted by Kim Weisskopf. William Shatner was heard as Kingston Wunderlich. 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
11: Once upon a time there was an engineer.
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0: America's number one adventurer, K7, former United States secret agent who operated in 22 countries, on land, on sea, and in the air, brings you another story of today. Here is K7.
1: Ladies and gentlemen, during last year, newspapers printed many stories of border violations. The world was nervous. Boundaries between countries were closely guarded, and each violation brought new diplomatic protests. It is a story of border violations engineered by international troublemakers that I bring to you now. My old friend, John Holbrook, will introduce the story.
0: Thank you, K7. Agent Z, one of K7's former associates, was one of the few who knew the real story behind border violations. He knew that many of these acts were unintentional, but that others were deliberately planned by international crooks and spies who were making large fortunes selling information to the rearming nations. It was a trick to keep world tension high, and Z knew that the offenders must be captured. When he had gathered the information he needed to act, he called on his friend, Patricia Norwood.
2: I'm going to ask you to help me, Pat. Now, look at this newspaper. You'll find a story about border violations on the front page.
3: Oh, yes, I've just been reading it.
2: Good. Now, I'll tell you the real facts. Pat, the majority of those so-called international incidents are a part of a deliberate plot.
3: A plot, Z? You mean that?
2: I've gathered as much information as I could, Pat. And now I'm going after the crooks. I want you to go with me.
3: Well, how are they working?
2: Well, one man, I'm not sure of his identity, has a private airplane hidden somewhere. He's painted the insignia of one country on the underside of the wing.
3: So that it will be easily identified when he flies over the other.
2: Yep, that's right. Each night he flies across the border, drops low with propaganda so that he'll be seen, and then he returns to his own flying field. The smaller country enters a diplomatic protest. The result is world unrest, a threat of war.
3: And I suppose this crook is selling information.
2: Exactly. Now, he's got to be captured, Pat. I need your help again. Will you come with me?
3: No, I will, Z. When do we start?
2: Tonight. My plane is waiting at the airport, and there's no time to lose.
0: Z laid his plans carefully. From diplomatic sources, he secured permission from both countries involved to fly over the border. The orders went out by radio.
4: Permission is hereby granted to Agent Z for flights over the border. Night flights over such territory will be at his own risk, since border guards have orders to shoot down violators.
0: Night flights at Z's own risk. Z immediately established headquarters at a small field near the disputed border. Two nights after his talk with Pat, the two had their equipment set up and were ready. They waited on the darkened airfield.
2: Well, Pat, we're ready. Have you ever operated a radio direction finder?
3: No, but I think I know how.
2: Now, you'll manage. Now, let's go over our plans again. As soon as the airplane that's violating the border is heard, I'll take off. When a pilot sees my plane in the air, he'll probably turn and head for his home field as fast as possible. I'll try to follow it.
3: Well, I hope you're successful, Z. Be sure and fly high over the border. The guards might shoot you down.
2: No, I won't take any unnecessary chances. Now, while I'm in the air, I'll keep in constant touch with you by radio.
3: Yes, I know how to work the transmitter at this end.
2: Now, your biggest job will be to keep the direction finder trained on me at all times. And that'll tell you which way I'm flying. South, southeast, southwest. And then if I should lose the other plane up there in the darkness, we'd at least know in which direction his field lies.
3: And by computing the speed of your plane, you could tell approximately how far from here the field is.
2: Oh, that's it, Pat. Knowing the direction and the approximate distance from this field, we should be able to locate it, even if he gets away from me tonight.
3: Z, listen.
2: Yep, he's up there, Pat. I'm going to take off. Remember what you have to do. If all goes well, I'll see you in an hour or two. Tune in your radio as soon as I'm in the air.
3: I will. Be careful, Z. I'd better turn the radio on. Hello? Hello? 147R calling plane 291R. 147R calling plane 291R. Can you hear me, Z?
5: Hello, Pat. 291R calling 147R. Radio working perfectly. Come in.
3: I can hear you, Z. I've got the direction finder working.
5: Keep it trained on me, Pat. I'm gaining altitude. I'm over the other plane now. I don't think the other pilot has seen me. Yes, he has seen me, Pat. He's turning back. He's headed toward the border. I'm behind him and above him. Keep your direction finder on me.
3: I have it on you, Z. You're headed directly south. Do you hear me? You're headed directly south.
5: The plane that's been violating the border has increased its speed, Pat. There's no doubt that he's seen me. We've been spotted from the ground, too. The border's directly under us. The border guards are using anti-aircraft guns. There are puffs of white smoke as the shells explode around us.
3: Z, be careful. Go higher.
5: We're over the border now. I don't believe either plane was hit. The border violator's still directly ahead of me. Are you watching the direction finder?
3: Yes. You're still headed directly south. Z, come in. Z, can you hear me? 147R calling plane 291R. Come in, I've lost you.
5: Pat, I'm afraid I'm in trouble. My motor is missing. Wait, it's better again now. Watch direction finder.
3: Keep talking, Z.
5: My motor is missing badly, Pat. The other plane is gaining on me. I'm losing speed.
3: Z, turn and come back. Come back.
5: I've just discovered the trouble. My gasoline tank was hit as I flew over the border. The gasoline has leaked away. I've got to go down.
3: Z, keep talking.
5: Nearly down, Pat. Nearly down. Grabbing flares for a forced landing. There's a beat.
3: Hello. Hello, Z. Z, can you hear me? Z, come in. 147R calling plane 291R. Come in.
0: Z's radio was silent, his fate unknown. Pat waited until the following afternoon for some word from him. Then she wirelessed M's old friend, K7. He advised her to notify the authorities of both countries and to charter a plane, cross the border, and make a close survey of the countryside from the air.
3: Fly lower, pilot. I thought I saw something.
6: Yes, miss.
3: No, it's nothing, I guess. I don't understand why we haven't seen a plane on the ground. Oh, if only K7 were here.
6: Your friend Z must have landed safely.
3: Well, I was thinking of that. If he'd crashed, we would have sighted the wreck. Or there would have been a report. How far behind the border are we now?
6: About 55 miles, directly south.
3: Well, Z couldn't have been that far. We'd better turn. Wait, do you see anything in that tall tree below us?
6: Well, yes. Yes, it's a long piece of cloth.
3: And it looks as if it was tied to the top of the tree.
6: That's right, miss.
3: Now, look down over our left wing. There's a second cloth streamer tied to that tree down there.
6: Yes, I see it.
3: And that field beneath is smooth. Large enough for a plane to take off.
6: Yes, plenty big enough.
3: And there's a barn, too. It might be a secret hangar. Those rags tied to the tops of the two trees would show the direction of the wind so that a plane could land.
6: That might be a private field, miss. You want to go down?
3: We're 55 miles from the border. Just far enough. That may be the field the plane that violates the border takes off from each night. How far is the next airport, pilot?
6: About 5 miles.
3: We'll head for it at once. I'm going to land. And tonight I'm coming back here on foot and look this field over.
0: That night, Pat made her way back to the field she had sighted from the air. Was it the one used by the international crooks? If so, it was ideally located. The countryside was almost complete wilderness. As she crept to the edge of the field under cover of darkness, she saw lights. Then an airplane motor was started. Two men were near the plane. They turned and went back into the barn that served as a hangar. Pat made up her mind quickly. She ran to the plane, climbed in, and concealed herself behind the pilot's seat. Shortly after, the two men returned.
7: You'll have no trouble tonight, Niter.
8: Found out what happened to the pilot who followed me last night?
7: Yes, it was Special Agency.
8: He reached the ground safely?
7: Yes. Now he's in prison.
8: Prison? How could that be?
7: The civil authorities saw the flares which he dropped. They were waiting for him when he reached the ground. But
8: they will let him go free as soon as they find out who he is.
7: That has been arranged. I told you that I had friends. The authorities believe that he is one of us. They have been told that his credentials are forgeries. He'll be in prison for a long time. If he's not shot as a spy.
8: That is good. The special agent is in prison as a spy.
7: Before he can get out, there'll be war. Now, we'll start. Get in. Tonight, I go with you. We'll fly over every city and drop leaflets. What is in them will make the people think. Get in. Remember, I am with you. Fly high over the border. Take no chances. I'm ready. Take off.
8: Anywhere?

0: Go up higher. You're too near the trees.
1: We'll take a minute. The tail seems heavy. It is the extra gasoline, and because you are with me.
2: Pat held her breath as she crouched in the darkness behind the two crooks. She waited until she was sure the plane was over the border. Then, cautiously, she crawled to the space under the wing. The gasoline tanks were there. She turned a valve. It was a desperate chance.
0: What is the trouble? The motor is missing.
1: I don't know, Nadok. We have plenty of gasoline.
0: Hang on.
1: We've got to land. It will be hard. The plane is heavy tonight. It's
0: dusty. There's an airfield below. As soon as we are on the ground, run. We must not be caught.
1: I can see the ground. Perhaps it will be all right.
0: The city is to our right. I have friends there.
1: Hang on. We're going to hit.
0: I jumped. We've been seen. There are men coming.
3: Stay in the plane. If either of you attempt to get out, I'll have to shoot.
0: Who are you? What are you doing in this plane?
3: It makes little difference who I am, gentlemen. Don't try to move.
1: Nadok, they have turned on the airport lights.
0: Yes?
1: There are men running towards us.
0: Jump to the ground. I'll take care of this girl.
3: You do, I'll...
4: Stay in your plane. Look around it, men.
3: Zee, is that you?
4: Pat, say, how did you get there? Who are these men?
3: Zee, keep them covered. These are the border violators. And this one, Nadok, is head of the ring.
4: Nadok? Well, I've heard about you from K-7. Pat, this man tried to have me put in prison. K-7 freed me. You've captured one of the world's most daring international crooks.

Nadok and Nizer were arrested. Under questioning, they revealed the names of the others in the plot. Z rounded them up and sent them to prison. Within a week, diplomatic tension had lessened. Once again, Z had served the cause of peace. Listen for my next story. This is K7 speaking.

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1: Strange Wills. Stories of strange wills made by strange people. Starring the distinguished Hollywood actor, Warren Williams. And featuring Loreen Tuttle, Perry Ward, with Howard Culver and an all-star Hollywood cast. And the original music of Del Castillo. I devise and bequeath to my heirs the seven deadly sins. Hate, jealousy, anger, revenge, envy, greed, and lust. And here is our distinguished star of radio, screen, and stage, Warren Williams.
2: Strange wills are stories of strange and unusual testaments, many of which, when read between the lines, bring to light stories of dramatic intensity that defy our imagination. Names, places, and time have all been changed so that no reflection can fall on any person or persons, living or dead. The masterpieces of fiction pale in comparison to the stark drama found in man's last official act on Earth, his last will and testament. You'll see what I mean in just a moment, but first, let's listen to a few words from your announcer.

0: And now back to Warren William as John Francis O'Connell in Treasure to Starboard. This is a story of sunken treasure, of blood-red rubies, sparkling diamonds, and lustrous pearls. But these were but a part of this priceless treasure trove. There were golden statues of pagan gods encrusted with precious stones. There were amethysts, opals, and gold. Gold. Gold. On the night of March 12th, in the year 1703, some 400 miles off the coast of the West Indies, the Spanish three-master Toledo was foundering in the grip of a tremendous hurricane. In his cabin, Captain Fernandez was hurriedly drafting his last will and testament. He and his crew knew that death rolled the gigantic waves and that hope of survival was an improbability.
1: I consign my body to the elements and my soul to the loving and tender arms of the Holy Mother, and to some valiant adventurer whose heart beats with a lust of a Midas, I give the treasure on board my ship. Our position is longitude oeste.
2: We're about to abandon the ship, Captain. Hurry, hurry!
1: No, Jose, I shall stay. Go, all of you, and may heaven protect you.
0: For over 200 years, men have been searching for the treasure aboard the Toledo. But not one clue was ever found until one afternoon, a young, dashing, seafaring friend of mine, Captain Paul London, called me from some little island in the West Indies.
3: I can't tell you more than that, John. I'm afraid of eavesdroppers. But I know I'm on the right track. Now, I'll do just as I say, and I'll expect you both here next Sunday. So long, John.
0: So Paul had discovered a clue to the treasure ship Toledo.
3: Phew.
0: It had me excited. I could see quarts of rubies, pecks of diamonds. Well, who wouldn't get excited? I lost no time in contacting the person whose name he had given me. A certain Gene Medford.
4: Hello?
0: I'd like to speak to Mr. Gene Medford, please.
4: Well, the name is right, but the sex is wrong, mister.
0: Oh, what do you mean?
4: I happen to be a female, a girl one, and a rather pretty one, too.
0: Oh, I'm sorry, Miss Medford. I had no idea when I talked with Paul.
4: Paul? Paul, you haven't talked with Paul London, have you?
0: He left some 10 minutes ago. He called me from some little town called Rosarita.
4: Oh, and just what has the traveling Mr. London got up his sleeve today? And by the way, I'd like to know who I'm talking to.
0: Of course, I'm sorry. I am John Francis O'Connell, attorney at law, and a personal friend of our mutual friend.
4: Oh, well, that's better. Now then, Mr. O'Connell, what does the great Paul want this time?
0: It's quite a large order, my lady. He wants you to prepare and pack a great deal of special equipment. Now, let's see, where's the list he gave me? Oh, here it is. Your filtered ultraviolet light machine. A quantity of hydrothiocyanic acid. Well, all the materials and gadgets one uses in the examination of questioned documents.
4: And after I've done all that, then what do I do, please?
0: Then, my dear Miss Medford, I am to take you to the airport and fly you bodily to the lair of Paul London.
4: Why, that's ridiculous. I simply won't be led off by the nose on any wild goose chase of his. No, I refuse. I won't go.
0: Paul is on the trail of a buried treasure, Miss Medford. And I can guarantee you that if you're a good girl and come peacefully, that perhaps before this is over, you can wear rubies on your nightgown and dissolve real pearls in your bath.
4: Rubies on my nightgown and pearls in my bath? Hmm. When do we start?
0: Tomorrow night. I'll pick you up about 5, and then we're off to high adventure. Fasten your seatbelt, Jean. We're over Rosarita, and I don't know what kind of a field this is going to be.
5: Oh, gee, I'm excited. Take it easy now. No crash landing. My nerves are on edge.
0: So are mine. Hang on. We're going down.
5: I'm ready.

0: know where the Toledo lies.
1: Wait, wait, John. Talk in a whisper. There are some strange-looking characters all loose in this country. You can't be too careful. This news ever got around.
2: Looking for an alibi already, Paul?
1: Oh, no, of course not. I'll tell you what I found. I found the water-soaked log of the Toledo. Every word's been washed out by seawater except the ship's name carved on the cover.
0: Ah, I'm beginning to see the light. And Jean here with all her paraphernalia.
1: Right. Modern science will let us read that log. If the captain of the Toledo lived up to the code of the sea...
0: We will find the position of his ship when she went down.
2: Well, so far, so good. But how does Paul intend to get the log?
1: We'll leave that to my gentle, but persuasive administration. The main thing is this. I'm going to get possession of the log of the Toledo for one night only. Jean, I want you to set up your apparatus here in this hotel room and wait until I return.
0: Well, how about me, Skipper? Need any help?
1: No, John, I think I can handle this alone. Remember now, I'll be back in 2 hours. Have everything ready.
2: And supposing the handsome male Lee shouldn't come back?
1: Well, in that event, simply fold your tent like the Arabs.
3: And silently steal away.
1: Right.
0: Jean worked feverishly the next hour, getting her chemicals and equipment set up for this exciting moment. And then, quite suddenly...
2: Will you see who it is, please, John? Don't let anyone come in.
0: Very well. Paul! Good heavens, you're wounded. Here, let me help you.
2: Paul! Oh, Paul, what happened? The log, did you...
1: No, I'm all right. Just hit me in the shoulder, but I've got it. Look.
2: Oh, here, give it to me. John, help Paul get his shirt off. I'll get some antiseptic.
0: Sit down on the bed, Paul. Here. I'll rip this shirt off your shoulder. Easy now.
1: Oh, it's just a flesh wound, John. Don't worry about it. What worries me is the man who took the shot at me.
0: Did you recognize him?
1: No, I got a good look at his face, too. He was blonde, solid, and had a German face.
0: You don't imagine someone else?
1: Well, I don't know, John, but there's that chance that someone else is as smart as I.
2: Ragging again, huh? Here, now, let me see that wound. Well, no bone smashed. Could have been worse. Hold still while I wash it.
1: Oh.
2: Sissy, now hold still. Now a bandage. And in 2 minutes, I'll have you ready to lick your weight in Wildcat.
1: The way I feel just now, those Wildcats would have to be about 2 days old.
0: Jean worked far into the night, and without success. Her ultraviolet light proved valueless. Photographs taken of the pages with infrared brought only blank negatives. All of us were frantic. Towards dawn, Jean looked up from her work.
2: Gentlemen, I think I'm a flop. I can't bring out a single word that's ever been written on this paper. It's hopeless, I guess. Oh, Paul. I feel terrible about letting you down.
1: Never mind, Jean. Don't feel too badly.
2: Wait. Wait a minute, here. There's one more chance. John, get me a handful of soot out of the fireplace. Put it in this dish for me.
0: One handful of soot coming up.
2: Thank you. Now, John, come over to the table with me. Paul, you lie there and rest.
1: Okay, Duchess.
2: I'm going to plug in this special ray lamp. It throws a pinhole light. It must be parallel to the page in the log. If there's one single solitary indentation left, it'll bring it out. Now then, Mr. Barrister, out with the light. I'll take a page at random for our experiment. Hand me this soot, please.
0: One order of soot. Over, easy.
2: You can't see this, Paul, but I'm blowing a pinch of soot over the page. Just a very fine coating. It'll work its way into any depression on the page. Now I'm letting the pinhole of light burst across the page.
0: Look, Jean. I see a part of a letter forming. It makes a distinct shadow under the light. It's working. It's working.
2: Take it easy. It's too early to crow.
1: Say, if you think I'm going to lie here on the bed while you two solve the mystery of the log of the Toledo, you're both nuts.
2: It is working. Look, look. There's an S. A, Y. Oh, good. Now I'm going over to the back of the book and work forward. We've got to find the final entry. More soot, please. Lots more.
0: Page after page. Page after page. Our faces were drawn and haggard. And then...
2: Here it is. I've raised some more shadows. Oh, Paul, John. We found the last page of the log. The next few minutes will tell the story.
0: It looks like a number. It is. It's a six and a two after it. 62. That must be longitude. Yes, of course, longitude, 62 degrees.
1: Here comes the rest. What is it, Jean?
2: It looks like a one. I can't be sure. And the next number is...
4: You will remain seated, please. Carlos.

0: another life.
1: Si, mi comandante.
0: If you would avoid personal danger, you will not attempt to interfere. You see, I am armed. Good. Now then, permit me to introduce myself. I am Herr Gustav Richter, late U-boat commander in the German Navy.
2: Well, for... are we supposed to say Heil Hitler?
0: The war is over, the big one. But unless you leave this island immediately, a new one will start. Because, as you might know, we are both after the same thing. Now then, Carlos, you will take the book from the young lady's hands. Fräulein, the last number you are trying so hard to read. Maybe it's best if you don't find it. It will save us all a lot of trouble.
1: Aquí, comandante, the book.
3: Herr Richter, there are international rules of law governing...
0: Quiet. There are also local laws providing against breaking into and stealing public documents. I warn you most seriously. The treasure of the Toledo will be mine, and mine alone. If you should be foolish enough to interfere, I don't have to tell you what will happen. Thank you, and good night.
2: Well, of all the crazy...
3: Take it easy, Paul. He looks like he might be serious. Evidently, you weren't the only one who found the clue to the lost Toledo.
4: I can see those rubies on my nightgown walking right out of the window. And those pearls in my bag. I knew it sounded too good.
2: Not yet, Jean. I think that Herr Gustav Richter, late commander of the German Navy, is going to have some rough sailing ahead before he finds the sunken treasure. And by everything that's holy, we three are going to give it to him.
5: Part 2 of Strange Wills will continue in just a moment.

0: And now back to Warren William and Treasure to Starboard. For the next 3 days, the cables between our island home and New York were kept exceptionally busy. Before the end of the week, huge quantities of deep-sea diving gear were being flown into Rosarita. We tried to trace our German friend, but he couldn't be found. I felt certain that we'd meet Herr Richter again, but I hoped we'd be more than ready for him. About 2 weeks later, when the last of our equipment was delivered, we called a meeting of our augmented crew, who were hired to man our ship. Some of them were imported from the States. They wore campaign ribbons and, well, you know our sailors.
1: We've got to be prepared for everything. Our ship is a floating arsenal as well as a scientific laboratory. Our treasure prize is high, and every one of us will share it if we find it. Are you ready?
2: You bet we are, sir.
3: Yes, sir.
1: Okay, then. We leave port in an hour. I'll see you all on board.
0: In the captain's quarters aboard our ship, Paul, Jean, and I had another meeting.
4: I've got it all figured out to almost a mathematical certainty. I can bring this ship within 10 miles of where the Toledo went down. The rest is pure luck.
0: Do you think the Jerrys know we sailed, Paul?
4: That I don't know, but the word will get back to Herr Richter. Don't you worry. Maybe he's already on the way. But so what?
5: How's he going to get there?
4: Maybe he has a ship. Maybe he can use his sub. I don't know that. But getting there and staying there are going to be two different things. He'll find out.
0: We spent two quiet, uneventful days sailing to our destination. If it hadn't been for the tenseness on board, I could have had a lovely time. But with diamonds, rubies, and buried treasure, and a battle in the offing, well, how could anyone hope to rest? Near the end of the second day...
6: Come in.
7: Just picked up this message, sir. It's from the SS Juniper, bound for Boston.
6: Thank you. SS Juniper reports sighting a strange submarine at 14 o'clock. Craft heading northeast by east. Refused to reply to radiogram. May possibly be an escaped Nazi sub. Be alert. Huh. Well, there's our answer. Herr Richter's on the way. We better be ready tomorrow when we meet him on the floor of the ocean.
0: We arrived at our calculated position sometime during the night and lay to. No sooner had we dropped our anchors than the crew took to the boats and began sounding operations to determine the depth of the water around us. They reported just at dawn.
8: 30 to 90 fathoms, sir. We found a sharp decline about a quarter mile east. We were unable to reach bottom at that point, but our charts show this to be a part of the Great Fissure, one of the deepest points in the entire Atlantic.
6: Thanks, Pete. Tell the first mate that I'll go down as soon as I've had breakfast. Tell him to have the gear ready.
7: Aye, aye, sir.
0: After breakfast, Paul donned his gear and went over the side. Jean and I stood by the air pump and wondered what would happen below. Was the sub lying there? Would they locate the rotting hull of the Toledo? Would they find the treasure before us? These were anxious moments. Paul kept in constant touch through our sea phone.
5: Paul? Paul, can you hear me?
9: Still going down. Getting darker. Turning on my pressure light. Now on the bottom.
5: Oh, John, so far so good.
0: Yes, Jean, so far so good.
9: The wreck ahead, the last ship, has two stacks, circling to avoid fouling the airline. Reach the edge of the outer fissure. We'll follow it. Water beyond fissure, very black. Very deep. Try not to slip.
5: Oh, Paul, darling, don't talk like that or I'll make you come right up.
9: I'll be careful, sweetheart. Just past the shark. Send his regards to Johnny Weissmuller.
5: And see that he doesn't send you along for a greeting card.
9: I see a wreck on the edge of the Great Fissure. An old one, covered with sand. Send down sand gun on rope.
5: It's coming right down, darling. Quick, he wants a sand gun sent down here. It's on the way, Paul. Be careful now.
9: I'm going to blow a little sand away and see if I can discover the identity of the ship.
5: John. John, come here, please. Listen. Listen to the phone. Did you hear anything?
0: Let me listen. Paul. Paul, this is John. Listen. Come up at once.
7: The sub is in the vicinity. We've just picked up the sound vibration. Hurry, man. Hurry.
9: I feel it too, John. Just a minute more. I'm getting a piece on this old hull. I'll bring it up. Okay, I've got it. Brace away.
7: Start the wind. She's coming up. Hurry. Three minutes of maddening delay, and then I saw his helmet break water. As busy hands unbolted his helmet, he gave us a little net, which he held in his hand. We took it eagerly, and there it was. A piece of old, decayed wood. But on it was a small brass plate, some old, rusted fitting that had seen the ocean bottom for many a year. I gave it to Jean, and she hurried to the laboratory to take off the corrosion. Naturally, I hurried with her.
5: It's coming off. I can almost make it out, John. You see, there's an L, an O, T. Here it is, Toledo. The Toledo. We found it. We found it. Oh, John, I'm so happy. Let's hurry and tell Paul.
7: After Paul came out of the decompression chamber, he told us his story.
4: He's lying at the very edge of the fissure. Just be very careful, or it's possible it may disappear entirely. There are tons of sand to be blown out, and then, well, then we'll know the answer.
7: But what about the sub, Paul? Good heavens, you don't mean to start blowing out sand with a mad German sitting alongside of you.
4: Well, we have to take that chance. I think we're better equipped, and if we work fast, we can be out of here in 2 days. Even before he finds out where the Toledo is lying. Right now, we have to float a buoy over the spot and pull out of here. Maybe we can throw them off the track. We'll come back later and then go to work.
7: Under the cover of darkness, we crept back to our position. Paul and two divers went over the side to begin the hazardous task of uncovering the ship. We agreed on complete silence, unless an emergency arose. I'll never forget how long that night lasted. Along about midnight, our worst fears were realized. Jean, the sub is on the prowl. Listen.
5: We've got to let him know. We've got to warn him.
7: Yes, tell him.
5: Paul? Can you hear me? Paul?
9: Can't stop the talk now. We're inside ship. The uncovered iron chest. Hold on.
5: He won't listen, John. He won't. Wait a minute. John. I can't hear the sub. Stop.
7: Probably gone out of range.
9: Treasure to starboard. Treasure to starboard. We found the treasure of the Toledo.
5: Did you hear, John? They found it. They found the treasure of the Toledo. Paul, answer me. Paul. Oh, John, something's gone wrong. The line's dead. Paul, answer. Are you all right? Paul!
7: Five interminable minutes dragged by on leaden feet. Not a sound came from Paul or from the divers down there with him. What had happened? How could we know? Then...
9: We came out of the escape hatch. That's what happened.
5: Take his phone, John. Don't stop listening for a moment.
7: Jean ran the length of the ship and disappeared. Paul's position was most precarious. We couldn't drop a depth charge. We couldn't do anything to help. I kept trying to reach Paul on the phone, but the line was apparently dead. Out of the corner of my eye, I saw a diving helmet disappear over the side of our ship. I looked round for Jean. She was gone. And then I realized, too late, that she... I gave the earphones to a sailor and ran down the deck. Who was that? Went over the side just now.
2: That was Miss Medford, sir. She insisted on going down.
7: You fool! Why did you let her do that?
2: Well, she said she was the only one who knew how to detonate the underwater bomb, sir.
7: So that was it. Little Jean Medford going down to lick the sub crew single-handed. What a fool. What a brave, glorious little fool. I prayed as I had never prayed before. Everyone aboard leaned over the side of the ship, silently looking down into the dark blue of the water. What was happening down there? Then, 200 yards off our stern, we saw an oil slick spread on the surface. She'd done it. She destroyed the sub. And what of the crew? It was either surrender or death. Later, Paul told us the story.
4: We saw them coming at us just after we'd uncovered the treasure. They had special equipment, compressed air helmets without air lines attached. They held long steel pikes in their hands. In the glow of our lights, we could see the outline of the sub.
3: I thought sure it was curtains till I saw someone sneak up to the sub and drop something down the escape hatch. The explosion knocked us all flat. Then I looked around. I saw the sub roll on its side, and the Toledo, well, she had entirely disappeared. The blast had sent it tumbling down the fissure. The treasure went with it.
0: And the Germans?
3: For all I know, they're still walking back to land.
0: And so ended the quest for a treasure to starboard. Jean didn't get her rubies and pearls after all, but she's still very well satisfied, because shortly after we returned to the States...
10: And do you, Jean Medford, take this man to be your lawful wedded husband, through sickness and in health, for richer or for poorer, until death do you part?
5: I do.
10: Then by virtue of the authority vested in me, I pronounce you man and wife.
3: Darling.
5: Well, I did manage to get one diamond anyway, didn't I, dearest?
8: Warren William will be back in just a moment to tell you more about Treasure to Starboard. But first, here is a word from your announcer.

0: And here again is Warren Williams.
1: Little did Captain Fernandez realize as he wrote his last will and testament in the ship's log on the night of March 12, 1703, that over 200 years later, men would still fight and die to recover the treasure that went down with him to the bottom of the sea. Will the treasure of the Toledo ever be relocated? Well, it depends on science and the brave daring of intrepid adventurers. We've managed to reach the stratosphere. Why not the unknown depths of the sea? Especially when it holds not one, but hundreds of treasures of inestimable value. Who will risk their lives to recover them? Will you? Next week, I'm going to tell you the story about a professor who believed that heredity is stronger than environment. Unfortunately, he put his nefarious belief to an actual test that involved the life of an innocent child. In order to prove his point to a doubting scientific world, the professor married a woman in whose veins coursed criminal blood for many generations. From this unholy union, a child was born, to be reared as a lady. But from the very first, strange signs of bad blood cropped up in the child. What happened to her? Well, listen next week to the story we call One Shining Hour. This is Warren William inviting you to listen again next week.
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4: Ten o'clock at night, high on the ledge above the floor of the Temple of Vampires, someplace in the jungles of Central America. First, the girl Sunny was stolen from the crippled plane and carried back to the temple by Manuel, a vampire priest. Leaving Reggie York and the boy Hermie in the plane, Jack and Doc raced to the temple and up to the high ledge, 50 feet above the floor level. Here they found the temple priests floating through the air from ledge to ledge. There were vine ropes fastened to hooks in the wall, which reached 100 feet into the air to the center roof of the temple. As Doc and Jack discussed swinging to the ledge across the room where Sunny was a captive, the high priestess Angelina came up the stone steps with Hermie in her arms. He was stripped down to a loincloth. Jack and Doc grabbed Angelina and rescued Hermie. He said they had knocked Reggie out and pulled a rope tight around his neck. Without waiting for more, Doc dashed down to the stairs and back to the plane, leaving Jack sitting astride the high priestess and Hermie standing by very naked and scared.
5: I will not be treated this way.
6: Listen, you lie still or you're going to get an awful headache.
5: You do not sit on me.
6: You want a crack behind the ear with the butt of my revolver?
5: I am Angelina, the high priestess.
6: I don't care if you're the Floridora Sextet. You lie still.
5: You will die.
6: All right, that's better. Hermie.
5: I'm here, Jack.
6: Well, come closer.
5: All right.
6: Now, you see this rope belt around Angelina's waist?
5: Yeah.
6: Now, can you untie it?
5: Sure.
6: Well, go ahead.
5: Why you do this thing?
6: I need it to tie your hands behind you right there, huh?
5: I am not slave to have my hands tied.
6: You got it, Hermie?
5: Yeah.
6: All right, now pull it out from under her.
5: All right. There. I got it.
6: All right, now, take this gun.
5: Yeah, sure.
6: All right, careful now. You better take it into both hands. That's it. Now, hold the muzzle of it against her head, and if she moves, pull the trigger.
5: Hey, I don't want to kill her.
6: I don't want you to. She doesn't either, I don't think. Hey, keep out of the way of that flashlight.
5: Yeah.
6: All right, lady. Put your hands behind you.
5: See?
6: Now, that's it. If you trussed up here like a chicken in no time...
5: Hey, he's got little hands, hasn't she?
6: Well, you keep an eye on that gun.
5: Sure.
6: Little hands, but strong. Plenty of calluses from swinging on these ropes.
5: You do this to me?
6: That's right.
5: This is insult the vampires will never forget.
6: That's tough. There. Enough left over to tie your feet. All right, Hermie, stand back.
5: Guns are kind of heavy, ain't they?
6: Well, you get used to them. All right, lady. Get up on your feet.
5: So?
6: All right, now. Lay down on the stone bench.
5: Why I lay down?
6: So I can tie your feet. Hermie, put the gun down and hold the flashlight for me.
5: Yeah, sure.
6: That's it.
5: Hey, she's barefooted.
6: Well, so are you.
5: He took my clothes away from me.
6: Who did?
5: A lot of fellas all dressed up in black.
6: Where'd you get that loincloth?
5: This?
6: Yeah.
5: Fella put it on me.
6: That's real Indian stuff.
5: Yeah?
6: Yeah. That'll hold you.
5: You will die.
6: Sure, people have been doing it for years. You cold, Hermie?
5: No, I ain't cold. But I wouldn't want Sunny to see me like this.
6: Well, see what we can do for you when it gets daylight. Now then, what happened at the plane?
5: You mean when she grabbed me?
6: Yes.
5: Reggie thought she was alone. And not unlocked the door to catch her.
6: And was she alone?
5: No. There were a lot of fellas dressed in black. They hit him and then put a rope around his neck. He will die.
6: Is that all you can think about, people dying?
5: I'll bet he ain't dead.
6: Well, Doc should be back pretty soon. We'll know what to do with Angelina here.
0: What you mean, do?
6: If anything's happened to Reggie, you don't think you're going to live to tell about it, do you?
0: So?
6: Well, that's right. An eye for an eye, if you know what I mean.
0: You think you can kill me, High Priestess of the Vampires?
6: Sure, I know how to kill vampires.
0: So?
6: Sure, you dig a grave, put the vampire in it, drive a stake through his heart, and throw dirt on him.
0: No, that is bad.
6: That's the way they said to do it in every fairy tale I ever read.
0: That is wicked.
6: Hey, Hermie, come here.
5: What's the matter?
6: Turn around. Let me see your back. Here, give me the flashlight.
5: Yeah, sure.
6: Hermie.
5: Yeah?
6: Who wrote this on your back?
5: Wrote on my back?
6: You didn't know it was here. It's stamped with indelible ink.
5: Huh? That's funny.
6: You didn't know about it?
5: No.
6: Well, Sonny's got a camera. Tomorrow we'll take a picture of it. You might like it for future reference.
5: Did it say something about me, Jack?
6: Yes. Hey, listen. Somebody's coming up the stairs.
5: Maybe it's Doc.
6: Now keep still. We'll turn out the flash and wait.
7: Hey, Jack, you there?
6: In here, Doc. You got Reggie with you?
7: Yeah, I got him. And is he a sick specimen of a man? Where's the flashlight?
6: Wait a minute. There.
7: That's better. Hey, you better sit down.
8: Righto. Oh, I just barely made it.
7: Well, I see you've got Angelina being tied up. How you, honey?
0: You will die.
7: Don't tell me.
0: See, I say so.
7: Uh-huh. First time I've had a good look at you, sister. You're a pretty little thing at that, ain't you?
0: Now you are sorry you did not make love to me, huh?
7: Come to think of it, I am at that. But now we've got you all tied up and all the time in the world.
0: I make love with you? You turn me loose? No?
7: Well, there's a proposition I'm going to have to...
6: All right, you leave her alone, Doc.
7: It's all right if I sit down here, I guess, and pet her hair, ain't it?
6: Have it your way.
7: Yeah, that's how us Texas fellows are. Can't leave a pretty girl alone a minute. Oh! Blame her. Female hide.
6: Doc, let her alone.
7: Looky, would you? She might have there bit my hand off.
6: Now, serves you right.
7: Angelina, honey, if you and me is going to have a romance, I'm sure as heck going to yank them teeth out first. That's the second time you bit me tonight.
0: You don't like me? No?
7: Sure, I like you all right with a muzzle on.
8: Jack, what are you doing about Sonny?
6: Well, there wasn't anything we could do until Doc got back with you.
8: He said you found a way to get across to the other ledge.
6: Yes, a swing on a rope. Reggie, now you better lie down. You look awful.
8: You can't have the wind choked out of you twice in one night and not feel awful, my friend.
7: And I just got here in time, too. Go on, Reggie. Stretch out on that stone bench there.
8: Oh, good. Hello there, honey. Where are your clothes?
5: The fellas got them.
7: They sure did enough, didn't they, son?
6: Well, now that we're all together, I'll be leaving you.
7: You'll be doing what?
6: I'm going to go after Sonny.
7: Now, look at Jack.
6: Now, you're going to stay here to look after Hermie and the girl.
7: Reggie.
6: Reggie's in no condition for anything. Now, stop arguing, Doc. I'm going to go to the other side.
7: Look here. I'll draw straws with you.
6: No.
7: Jack, old man.
6: And don't double up your fists. We've got other things to do besides fighting for the honor of swinging on that rope.
7: I'm asking you, Jack.
6: I said no. Doc, you crazy fool. Come back here. Doc, don't do it.
5: Look out below. Ooh, me.
9: Ooh. All right, you got me. Why don't you kill me and get it over with?
7: Kill the beautiful Sonny? Oh, no. You not understand.
9: Maybe I don't want to understand.
7: See, perhaps that is it.
9: Oh, what is this place? What kind of thing are you? Why am I here?
7: Oh, you ask too many questions, senorita.
9: Well, doggone it anyway.
7: I will answer your questions. All of them. First, what is this place? This is secret quarters of High Priest. Who is I, Manuel? Well, we are on ledge high in air across from temple from where you slept last night.
9: You think I don't know that? You think I don't know how near you came to arriving with a dead girl in your arms?
7: Dead girl?
9: When you jumped off the ledge over there with me, I think my heart stopped. Anyway, something terrible happened.
7: But I hold you up, and I will not let you fall.
9: Maybe it would have been better if you had.
7: You think so? Now maybe. But wait.
9: Ah, the good old male ego, huh?
7: I do not understand.
9: You may be all they say about Latin lovers, but me, I flunked Latin 4 years straight running.
7: I still do not understand.
9: Forget it, vampire. That would be a good joke where I came from.
7: So you call me vampire?
9: Look, Manuel, I know you like to hear your own voice, but the suspense is killing me.
7: So?
9: If I'm to be a beautiful sacrifice, say so. Anything's better than sitting here in the dark and wondering what to expect next.
7: You do not like the dark.
9: I'm beginning to hate it.
7: Then you shall have light. The perfume candle shall give you light and the scent of ecstasy.
9: I can do without the scent of ecstasy. Hey!
7: See?
9: Quite a place you have here.
7: You are pleased?
9: Looks like Hollywood's idea of Cleopatra's boudoir.
7: That is good.
9: Well, it ain't, hey?
7: This secret place has stood this way since the Temple of Vampires was built, centuries ago.
9: An awful lot of brass.
7: Brass?
9: Yeah, those dishes and vases and that chair over there.
7: That is gold.
9: Gold?
7: See, this is nothing. In the sacred vaults, the treasure of gold and precious stones is beyond count.
9: Sacred vault?
7: See, so now you feel better, eh?
9: I don't see it.
7: No?
9: You're cockeyed if you think it's going to be any more fun dying at the hands of a multimillionaire.
7: No. Not die. To live.
9: I don't think we understand each other.
7: It is as you say. You do not want to understand.
9: Maybe.
7: You would not like to live among all this treasure, no?
9: That's right. You're right.
7: No. Jewels to wear, gold, perfumes for your bath, slaves to do your bidding, worship far and wide.
9: Worship?
7: In all the land, you would submit to no one. But me, I, the high priest, alone would be above you. To all others, you would be the white goddess.
9: The white goddess of the Temple of the Vampires?
7: See, you like it, Sonny?
9: Is that my choice? Dead sacrifice or life goddess?
7: Oh, you are beautiful.
9: Manuel.
7: See?
9: Take your hands off me.
7: From the moment I see you.
9: Sure, I know. Take your hands off me.
7: You are beautiful.
9: Look, I don't want to have to tell you again.
7: No.
9: No.
7: You strike, Manuel.
9: Listen, you big lug. When I say take your hands off me, I mean it.
7: But you are my prisoner.
9: So I'm your prisoner.
7: See?
9: Well, don't let it go to your head, because if you do, somebody's going to get hurt.
7: You will do as I say.
9: You forget I've got 3 darn efficient hometown boys out looking for me this very minute.
7: Bah! They will never find me.
9: I'll bet you good round American dollars on that.
7: They cannot get to this ledge, and even if they did, they could never find the secret door leading to this chamber.
9: Don't make me laugh. I can put good old American curse on you so fast it'll make your head swim.
7: American curse?
9: Sure. All I got to do is stand up, salute, and sing the Star Spangled Banner, and the Marines would pop out of every crevice in this dump.
7: Marines?
9: You don't know what Marines are?
7: No.
9: Well, you just try getting fresh with this American girl again.
7: So?
9: Yes, so. They'll hang your skin on the fence to dry before you even know you've lost it.
7: We shall see.
9: What are you going to do?
7: We shall see.
9: So, you want to fight?
7: Yes. See, we shall see.
9: All right, come on. I haven't killed me a vampire in a heck of a while.
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12: Yes. Sunday.

0: Hello, Janie. What are you doing, propping up the bus pole?
1: Hi, Mr. Blake. I'm just waiting for the bus. I'm going over to my grandma's for the weekend.
0: Oh. Well, you'll have to wait a while for that bus. I just passed it back there. It's broken down.
1: Oh, there'll be another one along sometime, I guess.
0: Where does your grandma live, honey?
1: Harborside. 16 Lavender Street. Do you know Lavender Street, Mr. Blake?
0: I sure do. Look, I tell you what. I have to go through Harborside. Hop in, I'll give you a lift. Goodness knows how long they'll take with the bus.
1: Oh. All right, then. Thanks.
0: Yeah, it's too hot to be standing there. Got your swimsuit to have a dip? There's a good pool over there on Harborside.
1: Yes. Grandma will be taking me down there this afternoon.
0: You're lucky. I wish I could go somewhere for a swim today.
1: Why can't you?
0: Got to make a long trip. Right away from the water.
1: Hmm. Whereabouts are you going?
0: Beckerwood.
1: Beckerwood? That's where they found Beryl Garland, wasn't it?
0: Yeah, I believe they did find her there.
1: What's Beckerwood like? Have you been there before?
0: Uh-huh. Quite a few times. It's a nice place. Quiet. Plenty of trees. Not many people around. I like Beckerwood. I think maybe I'll build a place there sometime.
1: I wish we could build a place somewhere. We haven't got enough money.
0: Oh. I hear your father's home from work, Janie.
1: Mm-hmm.
0: What's wrong with him?
1: Flu.
0: You don't seem very worried about it.
1: Ah, he'll be all right. Mama's looking after him. She runs around doing everything for him. Do you like my mother and father, Mr. Blake?
0: Now, that's a funny question.
1: Do you, though?
0: Yeah, of course I do. I think they're both very nice. And you know what?
1: What?
0: I think they're very lucky to have a little girl as nice as you. I wish I had a daughter like you.
1: You can't until you get married, can you?
0: No. But I hope when I do get married and have a child, it'll be a girl and she'll look as pretty as you do.
1: Thank you, Mr. Blake. I don't like my mother and father much.
0: What? Janie, what a dreadful thing to say.
1: Well, I do, but... Well, I bet you Mr. and Mrs. Garland love Beryl more than my mother and father love me. They loved her when she was alive, and now she isn't, they'll love her memory even more. My mother said so.
0: Now, Janie, your mother and father love you more than anyone else in the world. And how you could think they didn't. Still, you'll change your mind about all that in time. I guess everyone thinks they're not loved at times. I suppose I thought the same thing about my parents when I was a boy. But I was wrong. And you'll find out you're wrong, too.
1: Maybe. I wonder if they'd be sorry if they didn't have me. Died.
0: Of course, they'd be sorry. And it's not nice to talk like that, Janie.
1: Mm. Oh, you have to turn here, Mr. Blake.
0: It's all right. I know another way. A shortcut.
1: But I've always gone this way before.
0: Then it'll be an adventure for you going this new way, won't it? I always think we should make everything we do an adventure. That brings some excitement into life.
2: Harry, did you ring the phone people again yesterday?
3: Uh-huh.
2: What did they say this time?
3: Well, they'll send someone out as soon as they can.
2: Oh, that's what they've been saying all the week. I don't know. You pay for things and you pay a lot. Don't get any use out of them. This is exactly 1 week our phone's been out of order. Do you realize that? 7 days.
3: Yes, Fran.
2: Well, it's not good enough. People trying to get in touch with us and they can't. What's that?
3: Speak of the devil and up he'll come. They must have just fixed it. Well, aren't you going to answer it?
2: It's about time, that's all I can say. You should deduct this time it's been out of order from the account. Oh, you inconvenient. Hello?
4: Repairman here. Your line is back in order again now.
2: Thank you very much. Hmm. Hello. Coming!
3: someone at the front door, Fran.
2: Yes, I know. Mother! What are you... Where's Janie?
5: Well, that's what I came over to ask you, Fran. I've been trying to raise your number, but they told me it was still out of order, so I got in the cab.
2: She's not with you, but she left here over 2 hours ago. The 10 o'clock bus, she was to get that.
5: Well, I waited at the stop until 20 minutes ago. The bus trip doesn't take any more than 25. There are plenty of them at this time of day.
2: But where is she? She, what's happened to her?
5: Just a minute now.
2: Well, what has happened? She should have been with you by 10:30 at the latest.
5: Fran, calm down. There's no need for such a panic. Probably some quite simple explanation.
2: Tell me it, then. You try to explain what could have... Oh, my... Oh, no. No, it couldn't have happened. Not to her.
5: You mustn't start thinking things...
2: Oh, dear God, please, not to her. Not what happened to Bella.
5: Fran, pull yourself together. This is
2: the police. I must ring the police. Not to my child. Not Janie.
3: Well, can't someone say something?
2: What is there to say now? Nearly 7 o'clock. No word. I can't even cry anymore. I only wish to heaven I could. These tears would ease the tension. Oh, Mother, Mother, please.
6: I can't bear this waiting anymore.
3: None of us can bear it, but... sorry, I didn't mean... Oh, why on earth can't they ring? Not that I think it'll be bad news when they do. It couldn't be, but if they'd just let us know something.
2: Why won't it be bad news? What other news could you expect now?
3: Nothing could happen to our kid.
2: Happened to Belle Garland?
3: Fran.
2: The kid just disappeared. Much the same way as this. And when they found
3: her... Fran, stop it. For the love of... No, leave it to me, Fran. I'll take it. Hello?
7: May I speak to Mr. Langford, please?
3: Langford speaking.
7: Oh, there's the police here, sir.
3: You found her? You can tell us...
7: Yes, sir.
3: Oh, I'll come straight in and collect her.
7: I'm sorry to say this, sir, but we think it must be your child. From your description...
3: Well, what do you mean?
7: A girl has been found at Beckerwood. I'll have to ask you to come out there with me to identify the body.

0: Hello. Mr. Langford. Hello.
1: What is it? What have they told you?
2: They found her at
0: Betterwood. Are you there, Mr. Langford?
1: Betterwood? That's the place where... Is she?
0: Mr. Langford.
2: Yes. We have to go out there to identify the...
0: Hello. Hello. Mr. Langford, will you please answer the phone?
2: Hello.
0: There you are. I'm sorry the news had to be broken to you so abruptly.
2: There's no chance of a mistake.
0: Well, judging by the report I've had from my man at Beckerwood, no, sir.

0: Hello, sir.
1: Oh, Taylor.
2: Mr. and Mrs. Langford, Mrs. Wyvern, this is Taylor. He's in charge of investigations here at Beckerwood.
0: May I speak to you for a moment, please, sir?
2: Oh, yes, of course, Taylor. Excuse me, please, will you? Yes, Taylor, what is it?
0: Well, it seems now, sir, there's been a mistake.
2: What do you mean?
0: Well, a short time ago, a woman reported her child missing. The woman's inside now, and she's just identified the body of the girl we found as her daughter.
2: What?
0: Well, it is her kid, all right. We've enough proof of that now. So that means the Langford child is still missing.
2: I see. So this brings his score to 3. It's more than likely the Langford kid's around here somewhere. This is his operating ground. The way the Langford girl disappeared points to this character we're trying to hunt down. Well, anyway, I'd better let the Langfords know. I'll be inside in a minute to talk to the other woman.
0: Very well, sir.
2: Mrs. Langford, I have some news for you, something you'll be very glad to hear.
3: What?
4: What sort of news?
2: There's been a mistake about the child, sir. I'm desperately sorry that I had to shock you so much, and then...
4: Do you mean the child in there isn't Jenny?
2: No, sir, it's some other girl. She's just been identified.
3: Oh, Fran. Oh, so she's still alive. Janie's still...
2: We hope she's still alive. Rest assured, we'll do everything possible to find her.
4: You must find her for us.
2: Well, given half a chance, we will. Now, I suggest you let my driver take you back home.
3: No, I want to stay here. I want to help look for her.
2: There's nothing you can do, Mrs. Langford. I'll be in touch with you as soon as I have something definite.
5: Martin here.
0: Excuse me, sir, but we've just been put under something by a woman who's here with me now, Mrs. Craig. She says she saw Jane Langford getting into a car on Saturday morning about 10.
5: What? Can she describe the car?
0: Well, better than that, sir. She recognized the driver, a man called Arthur Blake. Quite well known in the Langford district. He owns a garage.
5: Good. Anything else?
0: Well, there's only one other thing. Mrs. Craig knows Blake, and he knows he goes to Beckerwood quite often. He usually leaves on a Saturday morning and stays in Beckerwood overnight, coming back on Sunday afternoon. Someone else looks after his business for the weekend.
5: Is he going to Beckerwood this weekend?
0: Well, Mrs. Craig thinks so.
5: Right. Circulate a description of Blake and his car and pull him in.
0: Yes, sir.
6: Tell you, you're wrong. I wouldn't hurt the kid. I wouldn't hurt any kid. For Pete's sake, won't you believe me? I'm not this maniac murderer. I'm not. You've got to believe me.
2: All right, Blake. We'll try it again in a minute.
6: You can't make me admit to something I didn't do.
2: You can talk again shortly.
6: I wouldn't hurt the kid. I wouldn't hurt any kid. Oh.
2: Uh-huh. All right, I see. Right, keep on the job. Now, Blake. Given the matter some more thought, feel like telling the truth now?
6: I have been telling the truth. Everything I've said has been the truth.
2: I see. Then how does it fit in that your car and you were seen near the spot where we discovered the last kid you murdered?
6: I didn't.
2: That was Beckerwood Station on the phone. A party of 4 people out on a picnic saw you. They've described you in detail. They saw you near the murder spot late Saturday afternoon, 4:00. And it was about 4 that the girl was murdered.
6: Well, I know where I was about 4 on Saturday afternoon, but I didn't know that was the place where the kid was murdered.
2: You're lying.
6: I swear I'm telling the truth. If she was found near the old dam, well, this is the first I've heard about
2: it. What were you doing out there?
6: Well, I'd had a row with my girl. I told you she lived in Beckerwood, and I'd go to see her.
2: Why should a row make you go out to the old dam?
6: I just got in my car and drove. I wanted to get away somewhere quiet to think things over. I just happened to go there.
2: Oh, you just happened to go there.
6: Well,
2: I could have ended up
6: anywhere. It was just that I took the old damn road. Well, I thought things over, and I went back to my girl and apologized. Look, we're going to be married. I'm going to have children of my own. How could I murder these poor little kids?
2: Everything points to you killing Beryl Garland, the second girl, Ann Deacon, and now Jane Langford.
6: I didn't. I never saw the other kids. I know Beryl, but I hadn't seen her about for ages, and then Janie...
2: Where is Jane Langford? What have you done with her?
6: I don't know where she is. I let her off at Lavender Street Harborside, and what happened to her after?
2: Why didn't she go to her grandmother's then, if you let her off there?
6: I don't know. Can't you understand? I don't know what happened to her after I let her off.
2: You didn't let her out of the car. You took her somewhere.
6: Shut up. I don't know what's happened.
2: Yeah. Get a doctor for him. Well, doctor, what's the latest on Blake?
7: He'll be all right again shortly.
2: Uh-huh.
7: His nerves are all shot to pieces, of course. All that question.
2: Yes, I know. I don't like doing it, but what else can I do? I've got to find out what's happened to this kid. What's the latest psycho report on him?
7: It's the same as before. The psychiatrist maintains the man is of normal, average intelligence. Uh-huh. Exactly the same story.
2: Yeah, and yet everything points so clearly to... Oh, no. Excuse me, Doctor.
7: Yes, of course.
2: No, don't go. There are a couple of other things I want to talk about.
7: All right.
2: Yes, Martin speaking. What's that again? Where? All right, I'll be right there.
7: What is it?
2: A Langford girl. She's been found down in the docks area. Come on, Doctor. You're coming with me. Oh, no. You're all right now, honey.
4: Come on.
2: Come on, dry your eyes. Nothing to cry about you. You're safe, and I'm taking you home. That's all right. You just lie back there on the seat, and don't you worry about a thing. Well, how is she, Doctor? Everything all right?
7: She's all right, physically. She had a pretty bad time of it, though, with shock and so forth.
2: Yeah, she's cool.
7: You know, being out all night, scared to move in case Blake found her again.
2: Uh-huh. Could she stand up to a few minutes at headquarters to identify Blake?
7: Yes, 5 minutes won't do any harm.
2: All right. Hop in, then. We're going back there.
1: But, Janie, you know I dropped you off at Lavin Street. You must tell them, honey. Tell them the truth. If you don't, you'll get me into dreadful trouble.
3: Don't come near me.
1: Janie!
2: Sit down, Blake. He won't get near you, Janie.
3: He said he was taking me on a shortcut. But we went past Lavender Street, right out of the dock. It was all quiet. And there was no one about. I tried to get out of the car, but it hit me.
1: No, Janie, you're making this up.
3: You did. You did hit me. You took me to the dock. Before we were there in the quiet part, he tried to put his hands above my head.
1: No!
3: He got him there for a while.
1: Don't listen to
2: her,
1: you folks. Don't listen.
2: Hold him there. All right. Yes,
3: Danny,
2: go on.
3: I tried to fight him off, and somehow, after a while, I got free. I grabbed my bag and opened the door. He tried to get me again, but I got away from him and hit. I was so scared.
2: Okay. You don't have to tell us anymore.
0: Now, the Langfords are here, sir. They're waiting outside.
2: I take the kid out of them.
0: Yes, sir. Come on, Janie.
2: All right now, Blake. Let's start again.
1: Oh, no.
2: No, I'll take it, Sergeant. Martin here.
4: What?
2: Huh? Yeah. I see. Yeah. Okay, I'll be in touch. Now, Sergeant, go out there and tell the Langfords to wait. There's something else I want to clear up with the child.
8: Lieutenant Martin, I've had enough of this. You won't speak
2: Mrs.
8: to my
2: Langford,
8: child.
2: You can do one of two things. Stay in here and keep quiet or go outside.
9: I'll report you to your superior, Martin.
2: The same goes for you, Mr. Langford.
9: Well, I... Okay, we'll be quiet.
2: Well, that's better. Now, listen to me, Janie. You can stop those tears at once. No, you're a very clever little actress, but you're not putting it over anymore. You tell me the truth, or I'll order your father to wallop the daylights out of you.
3: Dad!
2: Tell me the truth. You lied about Mr. Blake, didn't you?
9: Martin!
2: Be quiet! Janie, you lied, didn't you? You were quite prepared to see Mr. Blake, an innocent man, go to the electric chair just because of your lies. Tell me! You can't lie anymore. That phone call was to say another little girl was nearly killed at Bakerwood an hour ago. The police caught the man with her. And on top of that, we just had a report that two people saw Mr. Blake drop you at Lavender Street. Saw you catch a bus that'd take you to the dock. The bus that came along a few minutes before your grandmother walked up to the bus stop. Now, you admit that's true before I...
3: It's true!
9: What? Hey.
2: All right. Now, why did you tell all those lies? Why did you try to get this poor man into so much trouble?
3: They don't care about me!
2: Your mother and father...
3: They don't care anything about me! They've got more love than I've ever had!
8: I can't believe.
2: Well, you better get her out of here. It's up to you what you do to her.
9: Mr. Blake, How can I say?
1: May I ring Beckerwood, please, Lieutenant? Carol, my girl.
2: Yes, yes, of course. And my deepest apologies, Mr. Blake.
1: I just want to get out of here.
2: Take Mr. Blake into the next room, please, Sergeant.
10: Come with me, please, sir.
9: Jane, come here. We'll take her home now, Lieutenant. I'm very sorry. Fran?
2: Plus kids. There.
10: Sir?
2: Fix the car for me, will you? And then go to Beckerwood. As soon as I've apologized properly to Mr. Blake. If I ever can.

A closing door finishes the story. Next week, another key will open another door to another story. Mystery. Romance. Or adventure. All start when a door is unlocked by... the key.

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1: Yes, there's coffee pot freshness in every cup of Maxwell House.
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1: Hovis Handy Love, a new softer Hovis.
2: Will you have a polo, dear Liza, will you have a polo, dear Liza, polo?
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3: 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Mm.
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9: 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Very nice, young Harold.
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12: 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When you hit Howard, hang a right. Howard meets Philip at a weird kind of angle. And then you cross James and Poe. You can't miss Nocturne. It's just past the Ottoman.
11: 19 Nocturne Boulevard. Your address for suspenseful stories of the speculative, strange, and supernatural. Tonight's story is... Murder Ward.
13: Yes, this is 19 Nocturne Boulevard. Won't you step inside? Did you have any trouble finding it?
14: What do you mean, what kind of a place is it?
13: Why, it's an insane asylum, can't you tell?
14: Where else would you find
13: a murderer? Not guilty by reason of insanity. A legal defense, often misused to try and get a lighter sentence for a heinous crime. And what does it really mean? In a nutshell...
15: It means, at the time you did what you did, you didn't, couldn't, understand what you were doing was wrong. It's a tough sell, Ed. No matter what the movies make out, most juries just don't believe.
16: Mr. Horton, I would prefer that you address me directly when you speak to me.
15: Ed, this isn't funny.
16: There is no Ed here. Edmund, however, is sleeping. Mr. Horton, if you cannot bring yourself to use my name, at least...
15: Okay, look. Achilles?
16: And I am not insane, nor is Edmund. I knew perfectly well what I did was wrong. All those pretty little women, I was really doing them a favor. The world is so harsh.
15: Look, Achilles... Let me talk to Ed for a while. It's his name on the docket, after all.
16: Very well. I shall rouse him for you. Yeah? What is it, Shyster? Hey, why is my cigarette all burned down all of a sudden?
17: As I said...

0: thorough examination, I've concluded that while Edmund is nominally the dominant persona, his alter ego Achilles was the one who actually committed the...
1: Guess you think you're lucky, eh?
2: Why is that? What the?
1: Your new pals, bub. As I was saying, I guess you think you're lucky getting off without the death penalty and all. Come on.
2: Look, Mac, I thought I was going to have a private room.
1: These are the induction cells. Once the doc gets a handle on your psychoses, she'll move you to someplace appropriate.
2: She?
1: Sure, you saw her at your trial, Dr. Larson. She's got some big brain new ideas about how to deal with luniacs like yourself. Your room, monsieur.
2: But there's a dame in here. Ain't we supposed to
1: be... Funny thing about that. Dames go off the pier, too. And we're overbooked in that department. She probably won't be here long. Besides, she's way over there. She can't hurt you.
3: He's right. She shouldn't be in here. You don't understand the damage they can do. Women, doctors!
4: New instructions. It is time for you to let me go. He has declared it. My presence is required.
5: Staring at me. Are you sure they can't get out? Please, would you check the locks again? I'm so afraid.
4: Hey, new guy. Got any smokes?
2: What?
4: Smokes.
2: Even if I did, they wouldn't let us have any matches, would they?
6: Who are you kidding? You can get pretty much anything in here, just as long as you know who to ask and how to ask it.
2: Funny, you sounded crazy a minute ago.
6: Yeah, well, we all have our bad days. And some never have good days, right, Heck?
3: Wicked Jezebel! You shouldn't be here!
6: We're pretty sure that Hector there is the real McCoy.
4: Now, we're all nuts. We must keep that in mind.
6: Yeah, but that guy just never lets up.
2: But if you ain't crazy...
4: Look, Court says we are. Even with moments of lucidity. Well, what can they do?
2: What if they're listening? Recording, maybe.
6: I thought I was the one with the persecution complex.
4: I've been trying to catch them for over a month. They're nothing doing. They're just not interested. Besides, once the jury brings down a verdict, the court has to keep you locked up until they cure you.
6: Or you give up and confess.
4: Oh, sure. I'll just admit that it was all phony. Take my lumps and go to the chair.
2: What if one of you decides to squeal?
6: Take the word of a head case.
3: If you try and spit your fiendish poison at me, fiend, I shall find a way to defend myself.
6: I am real sick of him.
4: He probably had a bad mother.
6: Yeah? Well, who didn't?
2: The guard said I'd only be in here for a little while.
4: Yeah, us too. I've now been here for 2 months. And Rose...
6: Rose Connolly, perhaps you heard of me?
2: You're Rose Connolly?
6: Yeah, the one and only. My sister's got a scrapbook of clippings for me. She can't bring them, but she tells me all about it when she visits.
4: Rose has been here about 3 weeks, since her sentence.
2: And Romeo over there?
6: Cute. Two incredibly long days.
2: And this is it?
4: What?
2: This is what we get? I mean, in prison, they at least get some kind of exercise and stuff. Geneva Convention and all that.
6: It's just temporary. I guess the loony bins are all booked up right now. Say, maybe there's a convention in town.
4: Oh, don't worry. We get to talk to the doc each day, regular as clockwork. She's a sweetheart. But I bet Hector isn't making any improvements.
3: Doctor? She's the devil. I refuse to give her the satisfaction of a single word.
6: Doctor? Ha! She's the one that let me get myself in here. I thought it would be real tough to fool a head shrinker. But boy, was she a pushover. Always so sympathetic, so understanding. She don't deserve to be a nurse, let alone a doctor.
4: Funny. She testified at my trial, too. Guess we both got lucky.
2: Yeah, lucky.

0: Edmund, I can't help you if you refuse to cooperate.
1: I'm trying my utmost, madam, but he simply refuses to converse with you.
0: Then let you and I talk, Achilles. You claim that the killing was...
1: Killings! Let us be precise. Mercy killings, actually. I felt so kindly.

0: What?
1: Shh! Ah! You'll wake the neighbors.
0: What was that? But that noise, it's...
1: I know. We call him Mortimer.
0: This place has mice?
1: We haven't seen him, so we're not sure what particular type of rodentia he is, but we sure hear him, particularly when it's quiet.
0: But how can I get any sleep?
1: You get used to it. We all get used to lots of things.
2: Ah! Help me! You fiend from hell! No! No! No!
3: That'll take some getting used to.
1: Yeah.

0: Edmund, why don't you tell me about your mother?
1: My mother? What? Why? My mother's fine. She got nothing to do with this.
0: Do you love your mother?
1: Well, of course. I mean, you gotta. It's just nature, ain't it? No matter what she does to you.
0: What did your mother do, Edmund? Edmund?
1: It's no use, Doctor. He has gone into retreat.
2: This way, folks. Step lively now.
3: What is this? How dare you bring in more of them? Mischief! Mischief!
4: What's a kid doing here?
0: Tommy, Tommy, now look at that. That's what crazy folk look like.
2: Not just any crazy folks, lady. These are all crazy murderers. Every one of these people has committed the most heinous of crimes.
5: Gee, look at that one over there. He's kind of cute.
3: Harlot! Harlot! Do not approach, or I must smite thee down.
5: What smite? Is that bad?
2: Best to stay away from the bars. Now, this over here is Rose Connolly, known throughout the entire...
4: Stop looking at me! How can you... Get him out of here,
2: won't
4: you?
2: Killing her husband while under the inexorable compulsion of a persecution complex.
4: This isn't right.
5: What's inexorable? Is that bad?
0: Killing your man. Now that ain't right.
6: Come now. Leave her. She is unimportant. Aha. But I have a message to give to you.

0: How mortifying.
1: Like animals in a zoo.
2: I'm surprised they didn't start throwing us peanuts.
0: I tried to get them away from you, Rose. I really did, but big headlines trumps preaching, I guess.
3: This should stand as a warning to you, woman. You are never alone. There is always a witness to the wicked things you do.
1: I have had just about enough out of you. You noisy little weasel. We girls, we are just folks just like anybody else. You have no right to...
0: Rose, calm down. Shh, it's not gonna help.
2: Yeah, for crying out loud, we've made it this far. How much worse can it get?

0: It was mortifying for Edmund, Doctor. I think he may have suffered a terrible setback.
1: Now, the tours are conducted for very good reasons.
0: What, pray tell?
1: It's really not something we should be discussing. But since you're so concerned, first, it's to show the public that this facility is on the up and up. You've certainly heard of the old-fashioned asylums, where inmates were neglected and beaten. This way, nothing is hidden, so no abuses occur.
0: No abuses?
1: Also, it helps to make insanity seem less frightening to the general public. Most people have seen insanity only in movies, where it's so inevitably terribly destructive and dangerous. This way, they see the human side of it.
0: I see that your intentions are admirable, but I can't help but think that a trip through the violent ward would merely reinforce the negative popular belief.
1: That's why the tour through the violent ward is only for serious students of psychology. You must have misunderstood then.

0: And the Lord said,
1: can't you make him stop staring?
2: Thank you, my good man.
3: Give it to me!
4: Leave go, you ape!
3: I have to!
4: I'll show you to tangle with me.
3: Yes. But I have your gun.
5: Stop him, Ron. You're closest.
1: Oh, no.
3: The next one is for you, Delilah. Salome.
1: Me? I didn't do anything?
0: Who put out the lights?
3: It was the monster, Lilith, devourer of infants.
2: Do you hear something?

0: What? What happened?
1: At least the lights are back on.
2: But I don't want to open my eyes.
0: Look.
1: Where?
3: Oh,
2: just tell me. I don't want to...
0: Better you don't look, Rose. That's a lot of blood.
1: You don't lose that much and walk away. Too bad. Terry was a right guy.
2: Blood? Oh, no. Hector, where is he? He was going to shoot me.
1: Calm down, Rose. He's gone.
0: So's the guard. There's just the blood.
4: We apologize for the inconvenience of using a psychotropic gas on you.
0: Gas?
4: Rest assured, there will be no long-term effects.
0: That was what I heard.
4: If you are feeling groggy or your head aches, sit quietly, breathe deeply, and it will pass.
2: It wasn't our fault. They have to know that.
0: It's not like we're a bunch of babes in the woods. They may know what happened and just not care.
2: So, just because I killed my husband, I'm gonna hurt a random stranger? That's silly.
1: Oh, no. Just insane, my dear.
5: I don't see any way to...
0: What? This is cruel and inhumane.
5: You don't understand, Ed. It is Ed I'm talking to, isn't it?
0: Yeah.
5: You are not a free citizen. You've been consigned to Dr. Larson's care, and...
0: Now you don't understand, Horton. A guard was killed last night in our block.
5: You didn't.
0: Nah, it was this loony who thinks women are all evil.
5: Which, of course, you don't.
0: This ain't the time for that, Rudy. I'm talking about a murder.
5: There's no record of...
0: The corpse's name is Terrence, something like that. He was a guard here. Come on, someone's got to be doing something.
5: I haven't seen anything in the papers. These state-run facilities, though, sometimes they're like a world in themselves.
0: Well, get me another world.
5: There's only one way to do that.
0: Yes?
5: Admit that you're not insane and go to the chair.

0: please stop looking at me? I know why. I know why you're staring. You can read my mind.
1: You are such a lovely young lady and so frightened. Come to me and I shall cure you of all your fears.
0: Stop! Don't say things like that. He never takes his eyes off me, you know.
2: And he said unto me, for I am the way.
1: Hey, buddy, don't you talk?
2: Justice is ever mute.
1: What's with that guy?
2: I hate being ignored like that.
0: He didn't say anything in the halls, going to the doc's office, or coming back either, no matter what I did.
1: Did the doc say anything about the dead guard?
0: Not a word, even though I asked. She just ignored the question.
2: She didn't ignore you completely, though.
0: Well, no, but she didn't say much. Did she talk to you at all during your appointment?
2: I didn't have an appointment with her this morning.
1: But you were gone.
2: I wasn't going to say anything, but the guard just took me out and walked me around the halls for an hour.

0: I got rights, Horton.
1: Well, technically, no. Actually, I could do more for you if you were in prison. Once you're committed to the doctor's care, you really can't complain, particularly since you don't have any proof for any of your allegations.
0: Allegations? Proof? How's this for proof? The others will back me up.
1: Two other certified inmates? Oh, sure. That'll stand up in court.

0: You guys ever wonder what they did with old Hector?
1: Solitary confinement, I guess. Killing a guard's pretty serious.
0: Oh, yeah, unlike whatever it was we did to get here.
2: Hey, I draw the line at killing strangers.
0: Just your husband.
2: Well, looking back, I guess it wasn't such a great idea.
1: Oh, you guess. You...
0: Why'd you do it then? Did he push you around or something?
2: Nah. If he'd beaten me, I would have had a defense in court. Nah, it was just little things. Like the sounds he makes when he eats. Ate. And the thing with his toenails. Us women have to put up with this kind of thing all the time, but... it just got to me.
0: It just got to you?
2: Well, yeah.
1: There's a reason the marriage vows say, until death do we part.
2: And I wasn't going to go to the chair for something like that. So I started pulling the he was out to get me hash on my lawyer, and it worked. Well, more or less. Not like this joint is anything to write home about.
1: It wasn't so bad until that guy Hector showed up. Since then, well...
0: So who'd you kill?
1: I don't think so.
0: Go on. What?
2: Oh, leave off. Why, that's kind of nice.
1: What?
2: Oh, the music.
1: And if I prefer to maintain my right to avoid self-incrimination?
0: Jeez, don't take it that way. I was just curious. I killed 4 women.
2: 4? Maybe I should be worried.
0: Oh, I put on a song and dance for the cops about how they needed to be killed to save them and all. Making up a Mr. Hyde personality to take all the blame. 3 of them were mob snitches.
1: So what? You're a hitman?
0: I owed some money. Shouldn't have got caught at all, seeing as how there was no connection between me and them. But the cops got something. Fingerprints or something. And they tracked me down.
2: And, the 4th?
0: Huh? Oh, just some dame. I need her to throw off the connections and make myself look nuts. I'd already figured on being caught. Better a wacko than a torpedo, you know?
1: You're some piece of work.
0: Still casting stones, eh, preacher? Why don't you explain how you got here? What in the name of... What is that music?
2: It was okay to start with, but now...

0: said the offender must be plucked out.
1: I am so sick of this guy.
2: Are you taking me away? I know you've been watching me. Ed, that guy, is he even human?
1: Shh, I don't know.
2: But he's so huge.
0: The beast, for I have seen.
2: He didn't even notice. The guard hit it and hit it. Get me out of here, please. Please get me out of here.
1: Shh, he's not listening anyway.
2: Anything you want. I can't take anymore. Please, I'll admit everything. Take me to the doctor, the lawyer, the judge. Anything. Oh, thank you. Thank you. Thank you. Thank you.

0: None of your business. She's not my case. Now, Ed, they can keep you locked up any way they want, with anyone they want, for as long as they want. You're getting 3 squares a day, right?
1: Usually. Sometimes it comes pretty late, though. There's been a couple of times it's been too salty to eat.
0: So they have a crummy cook. Place like this, go figure.
1: You gotta get me out of here, Rudy.
0: I've told you, there's no place else to put you.

0: I think he's asleep.
1: It. Rose called it an it.
0: I asked the doctor about Rose. The doc said a whole lot of nothing, but I get the impression she, Rose, has revealed all, as they say, and is headed for a short vacation in a nice, clean death row cell.
1: Not so bad for her. Women get pardoned all the time, especially pretty ones.
0: And you would know all about the pretty ones, eh?
1: They were all lookers, yeah.
0: How can you sleep?
1: Don't get high and mighty moral on me, bud. You're in here, too.
0: I was only... I mean, it was a moral choice. A decision that had to be made, and no one was making it.
1: Oh, so who'd you kill? Cripples?
0: I ended the suffering of several decrepit...
1: Hey, over here, ugly.
2: You gotta...
1: Gorilla! Even you can't reach this far, eh?
3: Thanks, pal.
4: Don't thank me yet. I think those hinges are coming loose.
0: Oh, God. No! Release the gas! Someone, please release the gas!
1: Not the music! Gas! He's dying, for crying out loud!

0: important. Whatever I need to do, whatever I need to sign, just hand it over. I ain't spending another night in this place.
1: You understand the consequences. You won't have the slightest option of recanting again and going back to your original statement.
0: Yeah, anything, and I mean anything, is better than this freak show.

0: I'm so glad you find my program effective, Madam District Attorney.
1: Well, I admit I had my doubts when you first outlined.
0: You expressed concern about the danger of physical harm to the subject? As you now see, there's never any direct physical contact. Thus, there can be no allegations of physical harm or coercion.
2: He might have come close to dying with fright, though. You were quite terrifying, darling.
3: Rawr. After 15 movies as monsters.
2: And an ape man.
3: And one ape man. Who wouldn't be? I'm rather glad I get to duck out early. Murderers just... Give me the creeps.
4: Hey, we're out of champagne. Want me to go and get some more?
3: Nah, I'll go. Be right back.
1: It seems like a lot of effort, though, for a single confession. A lot of manpower and womanpower.
0: Ah, but it's valuable work on a number of levels. We convince a murderer to confess, and we learn a great deal about the human psyche each time through the experiment.
1: Each time? How many?
2: I've had the screaming meanies, oh, 4 times.
5: And I've nearly died, oh, 3, I think.
0: Not all of them last as long as our good friend Edmund.
1: I'll drink to that.
6: Now that you know how to find us, don't be a stranger. We have enough of those already. Tonight's story, Murder Ward, was written by Julie Hoverson. In tonight's production, Edmund was Kim Turner, Preacher Ronald was Pat McNally, Rose Connolly was Joy Jackson, Hector was Cole Hornaday, Dr. Larson was Marge Lutton, Terrence the Orderly was Greg Porter, Rudy Horton was Sigmund Hoverson, Vic the Ape Man was Renaud LeBouf, the District Attorney was Melinda Maines. Additional voices were by Julie Hoverson, Melinda Maines, and Marge Lutton. All music in this show was courtesy of Kevin MacLeod at Incompetech.com. This was recorded at ART Studios, and all sound and mastering was done by Julie Hoverson. 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

Once again, the keeper of the book has opened the ponderous door to the secret vault, wherein is kept the great sealed book, in which is recorded all the secrets and mysteries of mankind through the ages. Here are tales of every kind, tales of murder, of madness, of dark deeds, strange and terrible beyond all belief. Keeper of the book, I would know what tale we tell this time. Open the great book and let us read. Slowly, the great book opens. One by one, the keeper of the book turns the pages and stops. Ah, the strange story of a man who would stop at nothing to accomplish his ends. A tale called The Accusing Corpse.

0: Here is the tale, the accusing corpse, as it is written in the pages of the sealed book. Philip Drake, the wealthy stockbroker, is pacing nervously back and forth in the drawing room of his country mansion. His face becomes pale as Vivian, his wife, enters the drawing room, a suitcase in one hand.
1: Well, Philip, I'm all packed and ready to leave. I do hope
2: Vivian,
1: that
2: how can you do this to me? You know I love you, that I'd do anything to make you happy.
1: Oh, Philip, let's not go over that again.
2: Oh, please, darling, don't leave. At least not until your brother Roger's arrived and had a chance to talk to you. He'll be here any minute.
1: Oh, nothing that righteous brother of mine can say will change my mind. Now, would you mind lending me your car to get to town?
2: Vivian, if you leave me, you won't get a cent. Not a cent, you hear?
1: Really? Did you ever stop to think, Philip, that there might be another man? One with more money than you?
2: Another man? Oh, no, Vivian, there couldn't be.
1: And why not?
2: But we've only been married 3 months. Why, there couldn't have been anybody in that time.
1: Oh, but there was.
2: Oh, Vivian, you can't do this to me. I love you. I love you. I won't let you go.
1: I really must be saying goodbye now. He's waiting for me in town. I don't want to be late.
2: If I can't have you, no one else will, do you hear?
1: Oh, really? You're being ridiculous. I must go now.
2: No!
1: Philip, what are you... A gun.
2: Yes, Vivian. A gun. I told you if I couldn't have you, no one else would, and I mean it.
1: Even with that gun, you can't keep me, do you hear? I'd sooner die than go on living with you. I'm going, and you're not going to... Oh, you shot...
2: Oh. Vivian. Philip, what happened? I thought I had... Vivian. I didn't mean to do it. She was going to leave me. Vivian. Roger. Is she dead?
3: Yes. Philip, do you know what this may mean? Life imprisonment, perhaps even the electric chair?
2: Yes, I know. I lost control of myself. Nothing seems to matter now.
3: You simply can't throw your life away like that. Even if Vivian was my sister, I don't mind telling you that I always felt you were far too good for her. She didn't deserve to be your wife.
2: Oh, please, Roger.
3: Look, if we were to get rid of the body, who could possibly know that she didn't leave here tonight as she'd planned?
2: No, no. It wouldn't work, Roger. You can't get away with murder.
3: That's nonsense, Philip. Now, if we were to bury her in the woods, no one would ever find her body.
2: Bury her in the woods? I couldn't do that.
3: Philip, you must let me handle this. Oh, and you'd better give me that gun.
2: All right, Roger. Here you are.
3: Good. Now, you wait here. I'm going to get rid of the body.

0: I think this is quite far enough. I'm afraid I'll have to bury you now, my dear Vivian.
1: Put me down, Roger. I'm tired of being carried like a sack of potatoes.
0: All right. There. Oh, and let me congratulate you on your performance as a corpse as I carried you out.
1: Roger, do you think he suspects anything?
0: Of course he doesn't. He's positive that he shot and killed you. It was very clever the way you taunted him into doing it.
1: You've got the gun, haven't you?
0: Certainly I've got it. You don't think I was going to let him discover that the bullets had been removed and blank cartridges substituted, did you?
1: No, not you, Roger. You always know what you're doing.
0: It was a lucky day when you met me. Look, now here's the key to the apartment I rented in town. You'll find my car a quarter of a mile down the road.
1: All right. I'll be waiting for you at the apartment.
0: I'll be there in a few hours. Well, now let's see. This seems like a nice place to dig.

0: The next morning, Roger called on Philip at his office. And finding Philip very nervous, reassured him that he had hidden poor Vivian's grave carefully. When Philip expressed his gratitude for Roger's help, Roger suggested that Philip could do him a favor in return by lending him $20,000 to swing a business deal. Philip was startled, but after a moment's hesitation, wrote out a check. As he wrote it, Roger smiled. Things were working out just as he'd planned.
1: Roger, did you get it?
2: Well, what does this look like?
1: Oh, darling, that's wonderful. Now we can clear out it. What? Roger, there isn't $100,000 here.
2: Why, no, dear. I only got $20,000 from him.
1: But we were after $100,000. Why didn't you get it all this morning when you saw him?
2: My dear Vivian, it simply isn't done that way. Blackmail is an art that calls for the use of psychology. Philip will give us many times over the money I hold in my hand. All in due time, of course.
1: But you mean I'll have to go on hiding in this miserable apartment until you've finished your little game with him? Never being able to leave it for fear someone will recognize me?
2: Oh, come now, you've got the radio, books,
1: and... Well, I won't spend weeks in this apartment, I tell you. I won't. Oh, my arm. You
2: will do exactly as I say, Vivian. Exactly. Do you understand?
1: Oh, Roger, my arm, you're hurting me.
2: It's nothing to what I will do if you disobey me. Oh. Do I make myself clear?
1: Oh, yes. Yes, I'll do whatever you say.

0: And now to continue the story, as it is written in the sealed book. A week passed. A week in which Roger patiently bided his time. What time he knew was working on his side against Philip. Then one morning he called on Philip at his office.
1: Good morning, Philip. How are you?
2: How do you expect me to be? This past week I've been able to think of nothing but Vivian and what happened that night.
1: Philip, you must stop brooding over it. Whatever happened was her fault, not yours.
2: Yes, you're right. Perhaps what I need is a vacation.
1: Of course. A trip would do you a world of good. And if I could afford it, I'd go along with you.
2: You mean you haven't any money?
1: I'm afraid not, Philip. That's what I've come to see you about. I must have $40,000 at once.
2: $40,000?
1: Yes. If I don't get the $40,000, it may mean prison for me. You wouldn't want to see that happen, would you?
2: No, of course not.
1: After all, Philip, I saved you from prison. In fact, I made myself an accomplice to Vivian's murder by not turning you over to the police.
2: Yes, I know, but...
1: You could hardly expect me to remain loyal to you if you weren't willing to help me, could you?
2: I see. Seems I haven't any choice. Very well, Roger. I'll write you out a check.

0: Take a look at this, Vivian. $40,000 in cash.
1: Oh, darling.
0: Now, wasn't this worth staying and hiding for? And there's plenty more where this came from.
1: What?
0: Oh, who could that be? You better get behind that screen.
1: All right, Roger.
0: Yes?
2: C.O. Day for Miss Brown. Comes to $64.
0: Hey, you must be mistaken. There's no Miss Brown here.
2: Well, this is the address she gave. It's in care of Mr. Roger Martinson. That your name?
0: Why, yes, but I
1: don't... Those packages are for me, Roger. How much did you say the COD was?
2: $64, miss.
1: Here you are.
2: Thank you, miss. Here's your receipt. Bye.
1: Bye.
0: When did you buy those clothes?
1: This morning.
0: You mean you went out shopping in spite of what I told you?
1: Well, I was sick of being cooped up in this apartment day and night. I had to do something for a change.
0: And what of my plans? You risked everything with so much at stake.
1: Roger. Roger, stop looking at me like that. I tell you, I couldn't stand being cooped up in this apartment any longer. And if you don't get the rest of the money at once so that we can clear out, I'll go shopping whenever I feel like it. You can't make...
0: You'll do exactly as I say. I won't allow anything or anyone to interfere with my plans. I've worked every step out perfectly, and there isn't going to be any slip-up.

0: Another week passed. A week in which Roger made no effort to see Philip. Then early one evening, he got into his car and drove out of the city to Philip's home in the country.
1: Oh, it's you, Roger. Come in.
2: Good evening, Philip. Where are the servants?
1: This is their night off.
2: You're not looking well at all, Philip. You shouldn't remain in this big house by yourself.
1: What difference does it make where I am? Wherever I go, the memories of that night follow. It's hard to believe that it was only 2 weeks ago tonight that I killed her.
2: 2 weeks ago tonight? Why, so it was. By the way, Philip, do you think you might possibly lend me $60,000?
1: Well, you can't be serious.
2: Oh, but I am.
1: But I've lent you that much already.
2: Yes, I know, but I must have more.
1: No, I won't give you another cent. You've blackmailed me enough.
2: Blackmail is a harsh word, Philip.
1: What else would you call it? You're just as hard and grasping as Vivian was.
2: Oh, yes, but you must remember, I'm alive and she isn't.
1: I suppose you're glad she's dead. In life, she was worth nothing to you. In death, you were able to get $60,000 for her.
3: In death? How do I know she is dead?
1: Don't be foolish, Philip. You shot her yourself.
3: Yes, but how do I know she was dead? It was you who examined her, you who told me so, and you who buried her body all by yourself.
1: I just wanted to spare you, Philip.
3: Just exactly where did you bury Vivian? As a matter of fact, how do I know the whole affair wasn't staged for my special benefit? You're quite capable of such a scheme.
1: I tell you she's dead, Philip, and buried out in the woods.
3: And I want to see the grave. And the body you say is in it.
1: This is ridiculous. I won't go searching for a grave in the middle of the night.
3: You shouldn't have to search for it, Roger. Not if you really dug one. Come along.
1: I won't do it. Why, this is
3: all... I said come along, Roger.
1: Oh, very well. But I'm not certain I'll be able to find the grave. After all, the woods is fairly large, and it's been 2 weeks since I buried her.
3: It's quite all right, Roger. We'll stay out there until you do find her.

0: The grave is someplace around here. I'm certain of it, but perhaps we ought to come back in the daytime. It might be easier to find it then.
1: I know, Roger. Shouldn't have any trouble finding it now, if it exists.
0: It does exist, I tell you. It's just that the woods are so confusing at night. Everything looks so different.
1: Yes, keep on searching, Roger.
0: Well, perhaps this is the spot. It looks something like it.
1: There's only one way to make certain, and that's to start digging. Here's a shovel. Start digging.
0: Oh, very well, Philip, if you insist.

0: Well, Roger, you've been digging for 20 minutes now, and you haven't uncovered a body. You're a great actor, but I'm afraid this time you've overplayed your role.
1: What do you mean?
0: Vivian isn't dead, and there's no use pretending she is. Everything that's happened was part of a scheme the two of you planned to extort money from me.
1: I tell you she's dead.
0: And where's the body?
1: I thought this was the spot, but I must be mistaken. I'm sure I didn't bury her any deeper than this, but... Hey, look. Turn the flashlight this way.
2: What is it?
1: Look. You see what I've uncovered? A hand. Yes. This is the spot where I buried her. Just a few more shovels full. I'll have her body uncovered.
3: Vivian. No. No, it can't be.
1: But it is Vivian. Look, Philip. Here's the bullet hole under her heart. The bullet hole you made.
3: I don't want to see any more. I've seen enough.
1: You should trust me a little more, Philip. Everything I did was for your own good. After all, you don't want to go to the electric chair, do you?
0: I don't care what happens anymore. I can't stand having her death on my conscience any longer. I'm going to call the police.
1: Don't be a fool, Philip. You know it can mean the electric chair.
0: I'll take my chances. Anything's better than going on living the way I have these past 2 weeks. I'm going back to the house and call the police.
1: Philip, come back! Philip!

0: And now to continue the story, as it is written in the sealed book. After Philip and Roger had dug up Vivian's body, with the bullet hole through the heart, Philip decided that the only thing left for him was to call the police and confess. So, in spite of Roger's protests, he rushed back to the house.
1: Operator.
2: Operator!
1: Philip, wait. Don't do anything foolish. You've cut me off. Take your hand off the phone, Roger.
2: All I want you to do is to listen to me for a few minutes. Then, if you still want to call the police, you can. Now, please, put the receiver down, Philip. That's it.
1: What do you want to tell me?
2: Well, do you mind if I mix myself a drink first? It's been a rather difficult evening.
1: Very well.
2: What about one for you? You look as though you could stand a drink.
1: No, thank you.
2: Nonsense now. It'll do you good.
1: What is it you want to say to me, Roger?
2: Say to you? Yes. Here's your drink.
1: Thank you.
2: Well, what shall we drink to? We'll drink to your good luck, come what may. There, I feel a good deal better.
1: All right, now we've had our drink, what have you got to say?
2: Oh, yes. What I wanted to say was, I never let anything interfere with my plans, Philip. I can't allow you to go to the police, and therefore you shan't. It would spoil my plans.
1: It would it? But I'd like to see you stop me.
2: I have, Philip. In a very little while, in fact, in just a few seconds, you'll be dead.
1: Dead? What do you say?
2: Yes, Philip. The drink I mixed you was poisoned. Aren't you finding that it's becoming difficult to breathe?
1: No. You couldn't have... My throat... It burns.
2: Yes, I know, but it'll all be over in a matter of seconds.
1: Now I see it all. You murdered her.
2: Yes, Philip. Just a week ago tonight, she died according to plan.
1: I'll call the police. I'll tell them that...
2: I'm afraid you haven't the strength left to reach the phone, Philip. You and Vivian never had a chance, Philip. I had things worked out perfectly, down to the smallest detail. Hello, operator. Operator, please connect me with the police.
3: Oh, Inspector, I finished the examination of the body of Vivian Drake and her husband, Philip.
4: Okay, Doc. Oh, this is Roger Martinson. Mr. Martinson, this is Dr. Smith, the county coroner.
3: How do you do, Mr.?
4: Oh, hello. I'll be with you in a few minutes, Doc. Just stay here.
3: All right, Inspector.
4: Now, Mr. Martinson, you were telling me how you came to this house 2 weeks ago tonight to see your sister and found she was gone.
2: Yes. My brother-in-law, Philip, told me that she had gone on a vacation. I thought it strange at the time that she should have gone away without saying goodbye to me, as we were always very close. Then days passed, and I didn't hear from her.
4: Was it like your sister to go away and not write?
2: No, and that's what worried me so. The past 2 weeks, Philip kept putting me off when I inquired about Vivian's whereabouts. Tonight, I couldn't stand it any longer, and I came to this house to have it out with him.
4: Well, what did your brother-in-law say when he saw you?
2: He was quite agitated at my unexpected arrival. When I threatened to go to the police, he broke down and confessed to having murdered Vivian.
4: When had he murdered her?
2: He told me he'd done it 2 weeks ago tonight. That was the very night I'd come here to see Vivian, and he'd told me that she'd left for a vacation.
4: I see. Go on.
2: Naturally, when he told me he'd murdered her, I was aghast. He led me to the woods and showed me the grave. We returned to the house, and before I could stop him, Philip had taken poison. I then called the police.
4: Well, seems like a plain case of murder and suicide to me. Right, Doc?
3: Perhaps, but Mr. Martinson, I was very much interested in what you had to say regarding the murder of your sister. You say that your brother-in-law confessed to murdering her 2 weeks ago tonight.
2: Yes, that's correct.
3: And you never saw her alive after that night?
2: Oh, why, no, of course not.
4: What are you getting at, Doc?
3: Please, Inspector. Mr. Martinson, would you mind telling me where you live?
2: Why, at 425 West 106th Street.
3: Tell me, were some clothes delivered to that address? In your care 1 week ago today?
2: Clothes?
3: Yes, to be exact, a woman's sports suit, which cost $64 and arrived COD.
2: Why, no.
3: You're lying, Mr. Martinson. I have in my hand a slip of paper that not only proves that you're lying, but it'll send you to the electric chair.
4: Doc, what are you saying?
3: Yes, Inspector. Mr. Martinson's plan was perfect, but he slipped up badly. He forgot to search Vivian Drake's clothing before he buried her. When I examined her body just now, I found in one of her pockets this receipted bill bearing the date April 9th. That proves beyond a doubt that she was alive 1 week ago and consequently couldn't have been murdered by her husband on April 2nd, as Mr. Martinson here claims.
2: I know.
3: Yes, Mr. Martinson. It was you who killed her. The corpse has accused you from the grave of murder and has given us proof of your guilt.
2: No, it can't be. I had everything planned perfectly. Perfectly, do you hear? Down to the last detail. I couldn't have failed. I couldn't.
0: But Roger Martinson had failed. And all because of a mere sales slip that was found in a corpse's pocket. A dated sales slip that gave the lie to his testimony and sent him to the electric chair. For murder is always without, though it takes the dead themselves to tell of it.

And now, keeper of the book, before you close the great book, show us the tale we tell next time. This one? Ah, yes. An incredible story about a young married couple who bought an old New England colonial house. A house that was cursed. Cursed with the evil spirit of a dead woman. A tale called Stranger in the House.

0: Be sure to be with us again next time when the sound of the great gong heralds another strange and exciting tale from The Sealed Book. The Sealed Book, written by Bob Arthur and David Cogan, is produced and directed by Jock McGregor.
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2: The Diary of Fate. Fate plays no favorites. It could happen to you.
3: Book 93, page 861.
2: In the Diary of Fate.
3: Yes, here it is. The name, Tyler White. Occupation, confidence man. Yes, Tyler, yours is the infamous profession of swindling people of wealth and social position by first gaining their attention, then their admiration, and finally their confidence. And you are well suited to your work. You have always been a success. But you have always been dishonest. And now I, Fate, move. And because of two little things, a stray dog and a forgotten cigarette lighter, you, Tyler White, will soon be executed for a murder you did not commit. But only you and I know that. Take heed, you who listen, lest you think fate is unjust, unmindful of mortal rights. In a moment, I will make a further entry under the name Tyler White. And when I have written, I will read from his record in the Diary of...

0: life record of Tyler White now lies open before me. And for a brief moment, I, Fate, look ahead to a single instant of decision.
1: I got it all figured out now. Mm-hmm. Now, Gordon, can you fix an alibi for yourself from 8 to 10 tonight?
2: Sure I can. My boys will square up and down for me.
1: Good. Now, look, here's the setup. We'll establish separate alibis first, and then we'll get together.
2: And take care of Mr. Burke?
1: Right. We're going to take good care of Mr. Johnny Burke.
0: Yes, in the life of Tyler White, the decision to murder was made.

0: But in the last analysis, it was something small. Something beyond the control of this man or any other mortal, which determined the inevitable outcome. It is ever thus. Little things. Yes. Yet these are the tools which I, fate, use. I have no choice. For it is all part of a plan. And once set in motion, nothing, not even I, fate, can alter the course already ordained. Remember, Tyler White, you and your latest victim, the extremely wealthy Mrs. Estelle Courtney, were driving to lunch. You were about to close a deal.
1: And so you see, Mrs. Courtney, one man's dream is more than just a good play. Why, it's got everything. It's tender, it's real, dynamic. Believe me, you're going to own a Broadway hit.
2: Well, I hope you're right, Tyler. $100,000 is a lot of money, especially for something by an unknown author. Why, none of my friends have ever heard of this Keith, what's his name?
1: Keith Kennedy. Of course they've never heard of him. This is his first play, and that's the beauty of it. His work is fresh, his outlook is clean. In short, Mrs. Courtney, it's youth talking.
2: Why, Tyler, those were my exact words to young Jim Olsen when I hired him this morning. He's from Kansas City, you know, and he's never had any experience of the theater in a big way. Like the New York stage, I mean. Hmm. But I assured him that a director's job was the same any place, and that he had youth
1: and
2: a new...
1: You hired this Olsen to direct our play?
2: Yes, I did. Mm-hmm. In fact, he left Kansas City this morning. Oh, look, Tyler, Central Park. Isn't it lovely today?
1: But, Mrs. Courtney, my partner has already picked a director. You can't hire
2: him. Oh, goodness,
1: we're
2: almost at the plaza now. Look at me. Oh, lip blues worn off, nose shiny. Oh, please drive slowly while I freshen up a bit. Oh, where is that lipstick?
1: Well, if your mind's made up, I don't suppose there's anything I can do.
2: Tyler, do you like the shade? It's called Carnation Red. A really different lipstick. Oh, Tyler, follow that dog. Look out!
1: Stupid. But,
2: oh, Tyler, my lipstick, it's smeared all over my dress.
0: Yes, Tyler. At just the right moment, I, fate, intervened. A stray dog darted from the curb, and as you stepped on the brakes, Mrs. Courtney smeared lipstick on her dress. A half hour later, as you left a cleaning shop where the stain had been removed, you were surprised to hear someone call your name as you stepped to the sidewalk.
3: Say, Tyler! Tyler White!
1: Huh? Oh, hello, Burke.
3: Well, well, I haven't seen you in a long time. How are things going?
1: Can't complain. We'd better hurry, Mrs. Courtney. It's after one already.
2: Oh, is it really? Well, goodness, how the day slips by.
1: Well, so long, Burke. See you around.
3: I don't believe I've had the pleasure.
1: What? Oh, yes, yes, of course. Mrs. Courtney and Mr. Burke.
2: Oh, how do you do, Mr. Burke?
3: Why, Mrs. Courtney, Mrs. Estelle Courtney.
2: Why, yes.
3: Well, this is a pleasant surprise. Why, I've seen your picture.
1: I'm sorry, fellow. We're in a hurry. The car's over here, Mrs. Courtney. See you, Burke.
3: Yes, I think you will, Tyler. Goodbye, Mrs. Courtney.
0: Yes, Tyler. A little thing caused you to stop at a cleaning shop. And as a result, you met Johnny Burke, a man you thoroughly disliked. But you forgot about him an hour later, when Mrs. Courtney finally agreed to sign a contract the next day, awarding you $100,000 for the production of One Man's Dream, a play you could stage for $20,000. When you returned to your office and Gordon came late that afternoon, you were elated as you lied to your partner.
1: Well, Gordon, we're all set. We've hooked our angel.
4: Are the contracts signed yet?
1: No, tomorrow. But the $50,000 is as good as ours.
4: $50,000? Well, I thought you'd be good for twice that.
1: Listen, Mrs. Courtney isn't the easy mark I figured. As a matter of fact, we're going to lose a few bucks in that deal you arranged with Dwight Reese.
4: You mean she's hired another director?
1: Yeah, some dear boy she met in Kansas City. I'll get it. White and Kane Productions. Tyler White speaking.
5: Hello, Mr. White. This is Johnny Burke.
1: What do you want, Burke?
5: No reason to be so cold, Tyler. After all, we're old friends.
1: Listen, Burke. I think you're a cheap crook and our friendship ends there. Now, what do you want?
5: Exactly $20,000.
1: What? Are you crazy?
5: Yeah, like a fox. Now get this, White. I'm in hot water with a couple of the big boys. They signed a marker for $20,000 and it's due and payable tonight.
1: You won't get any sympathy out of me, Burke.
5: I'm not looking for sympathy, Tyler. I'm after cash. You're the softest touch I know.
1: What do you mean by that crack?
5: Just this. If you don't have the money out here at my place in Cedarville by 9 o'clock tonight, I may have to call Mrs. Courtney, Mrs. Estelle Courtney, and tell her a few things I know about you and the late Mrs. Goodall.
1: You'll do what?
5: I'll tell you once, Tyler. I'm in a tight spot. I know how you please Mrs. Goodall. And Mr. White, I've got the letter she wrote to you that prove it. Now, can I expect you at 9?
1: Yeah, I'll be there. I'll be there at 9 o'clock sharp.
4: Tyler, we've been sitting here for 3 hours. I tell you, we've got to...
1: Shut up, Gordon. I've got it all figured out now. Can you fix a pat alibi for yourself from 8 to 10 tonight?
4: Sure I can. My boys will swear up and down for me.
1: Good. Now look, here's the setup. We'll establish separate alibis first, and then we'll get together.
4: And take care of Mr. Burke?
1: Right. We'll take good care of Mr. Johnny Burke. And no one will suspect us, Gordon, and even if they do, they'll...
4: Me? I was with my boys playing cards all night.
1: Sure. And I was up at a movie. I can prove it. And furthermore, let me tell you...
4: Hello?
5: I'd like to talk to Mr. White, please.
4: It's for you, Tyler.
1: This is Mr. White.
5: My name is Jim Olson, Mr. White. And Mrs. Courtney engaged me to direct a play she's backing.
1: Oh, I see.
5: I just got into town. I'd like to get together with you and Mr. Kane.
1: Why, sure, but it's... It's after 7 already, Mr. Olson. And,
5: well, then, how about dinner?
1: Dinner? No, I'm afraid that's impossible. I'm going to be busy tonight. Very busy.
0: No, Tyler. You had no time for dinner with Jim Olson that night. You and your partner had no time for anything except the murder of Johnny Burke. Shortly before 8 o'clock, you left Gordon in the office, where he was calling the right people to establish his alibi. And you went to the Fairfield, a moving picture theater you had visited the night before. You were careful to be conspicuous, and you talked to the girl in the box office.
1: In other words, if I go in now, I'll just catch the start of the feature. Is that it, honey?
6: That's right. The name isn't Honey, if you don't mind.
1: It should be.
6: Look, mister, the whole show is on the inside. The feature starts at 8:06 and breaks at 10:30. Now, how many, please?
1: One. I'm sorry about that Honey business. Didn't mean to be fresh, honest.
6: Well, forget it. But the name's June.
1: White, my name's June. Tyler White. I'm glad to know you.
0: Yes, you were glad to know her, Tyler, because it strengthened your alibi. And as you entered the theater, you joked with the man who took your ticket. Then you talked to the manager who stood nearby. And finally, an usher seated you. A moment later, unnoticed, you quietly moved to a side exit and left. And even as you stepped into the darkened alley and walked quickly toward the rendezvous that you and your partner had arranged, Gordon Kane left the office. Everything was timed perfectly, Tyler. But then fate moved again. And unknown to you, another little thing happened. As Gordon Kane reached the end of the corridor, he took out a cigarette, then discovered that he had forgotten his lighter. Quickly, he walked back to the office.

0: Hello, Kane speaking.
1: Oh, Mr. Kane, this is Mrs. Courtney. Is Mr. White there?
0: Why, no, he's not. Can I help you, Mrs. Courtney?
1: Well, I suppose so. It's about the contract I'm going to sign tomorrow. Tell me, is that $100,000 due in a lump sum?
0: What?
1: Mr. Kane, I asked you if that $100,000 is due in a lump sum.
0: Why, I don't know, Mrs. Courtney. I'll have to ask Mr. Tyler.
2: Yes, a forgotten cigarette lighter. And Gordon Kane learned that you, Tyler, had lied to him. Soon now you will meet your partner. And soon I, Fate, will make a further entry under your name. When I have written, I will read from the record in The Diary.

0: because of a little thing. A stray dog that darted from the curb. You, Tyler White, became the victim of a blackmailer. A man as evil as yourself. And because of another little thing, a forgotten cigarette lighter, your partner, Gordon Kane, learned that you were even dishonest with him. But he said nothing when you met and drove to Cedarville, where Johnny Burke lived. The house was dimly lighted and on a deserted street. And you, Tyler, were uncomfortable as you rang the doorbell and waited. But there was no answer. You were surprised when you tried the door and found it unlocked.
1: Easy, Tyler. We may be walking into a trap.
2: That doesn't add up. Burke needs money, remember? Burke, are you home?
1: I don't like this, Tyler. Let's get out of here.
2: Oh, relax, Gordon. Relax. Sit down. Burke probably stepped out for a minute.
1: Well, maybe you're right. Tyler, look. Under that cushion, it's a gun.
2: Yeah, 38.
1: What are you going to do with it, Tyler?
2: I think I'll put it in the desk here just in case Johnny Burke has any fancy ideas. Hey, where are you going?
3: This place has a back door. I want to know if... Tyler.
2: Yeah?
3: Tyler, come here.
2: What's the matter, Gordon? What is it?
1: Mr. Burke is home after all. Look.
2: What? He's dead.
0: Yes, Tyler. The man you and Gordon Kane had intended to murder was already dead. For a moment, you stared in cold fascination at the body sprawled face down at your feet. Then you noticed the letters, the ones you wanted so badly.
2: Look, Gordon, on the desk, the letters.
1: Yeah, I guess he was going through them when he was killed. Who do you figure did it?
2: Any one of a dozen. Burke was a dirty blackmailer and a stool pigeon. And believe me, he murdered more than once.
1: Tyler.
2: Yeah, come on. Grab those letters, Gordon. Let's go. The back door. Come on.
1: But can't you go any faster, Tyler?
2: My foot's on the floor now. Now, quit worrying. In another half hour, we'll be back in town. And you'll be playing cards, and I'll be a...
1: Tyler! That man, look out! Put out your lights. He's over here in this ditch.
2: He's dead, Gordon.
1: Not yet. Bleeding bad. I guess he was fixing a flat when you hit him. What'll we do?
2: Let's get out of here.
1: We'll leave him. But Tyler,
2: we can't... Don't head, Gordon. If we report this and get an ambulance, we're spotted in Cedarville. Come on, let's go.
1: You better let me out here, Tyler. It's only a block to my place.
2: Yeah, you're right. Can't be too careful now.
1: Well, so far, so good. I'll see you in the morning, Tyler, at the office.
2: Hey, wait a minute. Those letters. Let me have them.
1: No, Tyler. I don't think I will.
2: What? Is this your idea of a joke, Gordon?
1: Yeah, it's a joke, Tyler. Like the one about you getting only $50,000 from Mrs. Courtney.
2: What are you talking about?
1: Skip the act, Tyler. Mrs. Courtney called at the office tonight and wanted to know if the $100,000 was to be in a lump sum.
2: Listen, Gordon, you're getting just what you're worth. Now give me those letters. Give them to me.
1: Get your hands off me. Tyler, put down that wrench.
2: Now I'll have those letters, Gordon.

0: Now, Tyler, you had murdered. At first, the thought horrified you, and your mind reeled in utter confusion. But in a moment, you gained control of yourself and realized that now both Burke and Gordon were out of the way. And you had your precious letters. Quickly, you stripped Gordon of his wallet, his watch, a ring. Then, unnoticed, you drove hurriedly to the Fairfield Theater. At 10:30, you stepped from the shadows of a nearby shop and approached the girl in the box office, confident that your alibi was still unshatterable.
1: That's right, sir. The last feature goes on in 10 minutes. You're welcome. How many, please?
2: 2 dozen, honey. All on the aisle.
1: 2 dozen? Oh, it's you again. Hello.
2: The name's still Tyler White, June.
1: Oh, I haven't forgotten. The fact is, I was just thinking about you.
2: Wondering if I were going to stop by on my way out?
1: Well, sort of. You see, I'm through here in a half hour.
2: Look, June, I've got to get home for a minute. Business call. But how about me picking you up when you're through,
1: Well, I shouldn't, but... well, all right, it's a date.

0: alibi was perfect, Tyler. You had been in the theater from 8 o'clock until half past 10. You had talked to the ticket taker, to the manager. You had even made a date with a girl who would not forget your name. And on your way home, you stopped on a nearly deserted bridge and got rid of the things you had taken from Gordon's body. Now, as you approached your house, you were relieved until a voice from the darkness called your name.
1: Hey, Mr. White.
2: Huh? Oh, who's there? Who is it?
1: My name's Barton. Lieutenant Barton, homicide.
2: Homicide? What? Yeah. What? Well, what's the trouble, Lieutenant?
1: Hey, here's your thing. Somebody's dead. Mind if I come in?
2: No, of course not.
1: Good. It's chilly tonight.
2: But, what do you want with me? Who's dead?
1: Your partner, Gordon Kane.
2: Gordon? Gordon Kane is dead? I can't believe it.
1: Yeah, must be a shock to you, all right. Tell me, where you been tonight?
2: Me? Why, I've been at a movie at the Fairfield. Been there since 8 o'clock.
1: Can you prove it?
2: Well, of course I can. Wait a minute, though. Surely you don't think I killed Gordon Kane?
1: No, Mr. White, I don't. That looks like a run-of-the-mill stick-up slam.
2: Well, then, why this questioning?
1: Because you're under arrest for murder, White. For the murder of Johnny Burke.
2: What? Burke?
1: Yeah.
2: Johnny Burke's dead, too?
1: Shot through the head with a .38. He found a gun in the desk drawer in the living room. And if the fingerprints on it are yours, you're through, White. You're a dead duck.
2: But why would I kill Burke?
1: That's easy. Blackmail. I see we found a letter written to you by a Mrs. Goodall. It was under Burke's body.
2: But I told you I was at the Fairfield Theater from 8 until 10 o'clock tonight.
1: Maybe you was. But Johnny Burke was killed at 7 o'clock. Where was you then, Mr. White?
2: At 7? I was in my office. Yeah, I was with Gordon Kane. We're talking business.
1: But Gordon Kane's dead, remember? It says your alibi.
2: No, wait. Huh? I can prove I was there. I had a call from Jim Olson, a director who just got into town.
1: Huh?
2: He called me. Yeah, I can prove that, Lieutenant. I'm sure I can.
0: Yes, you were safe, Tyler. You had an alibi. A witness who could break the chain of circumstances that was closing tightly about you. A chain that could hold you for a murder you did not commit. But soon, Tyler White, you will learn that the supreme law of justice is as constant as the rise and fall of the tides. For soon, I will write the final entry under your name in the Diary of Fate.

0: Tyler White. You were no longer afraid as you stood before Lieutenant Barton, an officer who had convincing circumstantial evidence that you had murdered Johnny Burke, a crime of which you were innocent. Your confidence gradually returned as you called Mrs. Courtney and heard her say where you could locate Jim Olson, the one man who could keep you from arrest and trial for murder.
1: Can't you, Tyler? Jim Olson is staying at the Royal Arms Hotel. I think I have a number right here. Yes, it's Drexel 27331.
2: Drexel 27331. Thank you, Mrs. Courtney. Thank you very much. Well, Lieutenant, Jim Olson is at the Royal Arms Hotel. The number is Drexel 27331.

0: Santa Monica Hotel. Night manager speaking.
1: I'd like to speak to Mr. Olson, Mr. Jim Olson.
0: I'm sorry, sir, but Mr. Olson...
1: Hey, look, this is the police. Lieutenant Barton, homicide. Now, is Mr. Olson there?
0: No, Lieutenant, he's not. You see, Mr. Olson was killed tonight.
1: Huh?
2: What?
1: What's that? He was killed.
0: He was struck by a hit-and-run driver. It happened just outside of Cedarville.
3: Yes. The man Tyler hit in the road and left to die was the only man who could prove he was not guilty of the murder of Johnny Burke. And now, as Tyler White sits in prison and awaits his execution for a crime he did not commit, he realizes that justice will be served. And now it is time to close the book. Another entry has been carefully noted on the pages of eternity. In the case of Tyler White, as in the cases of all mortals, I, fate, am but an instrument of the plan. And the little things at my command are the tools with which I work. Because of a stray dog, Tyler White, a dishonest man, was led to his death after he had killed the one man who could have saved him. Ponder well the moral, you who listen, and remember, there is a page for you in The Diary of Fate.
4: The cast included Herbert Litton, Ruth Parrott, Herbert Rowlandson, Bob Lowry, Tyler McVeigh, Ray Erlenborn, Ivan Ditmars, and Hal Sawyer. 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

0: Ladies and gentlemen, we now present George Edwards in Dr. Jekyll and Mr. Hyde. Robert Louis Stevenson startled the world when he gave it Dr. Jekyll and Mr. Hyde, this masterly portrayal of the warring forces of good and evil forever struggling for ascendancy in every human breast. But the child is ever father to the man, and for that reason we took you back in our last episode to Henry Jekyll's early boyhood to mark the traces of that strange duality of nature which in after years were to bear such bitter fruits. A simple childish quarrel with Margaret Utterson, daughter of his father's dearest friend, rouses the latent demon in Henry. And the result is an accident which may well have led to tragedy. But Margaret escapes with minor injuries, and that night, his father, Edward Jekyll, reveals to Mr. Utterson the dark forebodings as to Henry's future. Some years elapse, and we now see the young Jekyll as a tall stripling of 17, nearing the end of his college days. And to all outward appearances, as handsome and fine a young man as one would wish to see. The scene is the senior's room, and the time, that brief hour between supper time and the evening prep.
1: What do you think, fellas? Markham's been expelled.
2: What?
3: Well, serve him right. He's had chances enough. He knew what he was asking for, breaking bounds like that.
1: But even if he did, it seems a bit hot sending him down for that.
3: It wasn't merely breaking bounds, my little innocent. It was what he did with his illicit liberty. I warned him that the head wouldn't stand for any more little frolics in Thorley Woods.
1: Thorley Woods? What was he doing there?
3: Picking blackberries, of course.
1: But,
4: Shut up, you lot.
3: Well, well, what's the matter with our Mr. Jekyll tonight? Not looking his usual cheery self. Not upset by the sad fate of little Mark the baby Romeo, are you?
4: Well, what are you so smug about, anyhow? Mark's been unlucky, that's all.
3: True enough, my friend. Who am I to cast the stone?
5: Oh, I forgot. Rogers told me the head wanted to see you, Jekyll.
4: Where is he?
5: In his study.
4: All right. Now, don't any of you others pinch my chair while I'm away.
3: You'll be gone for an hour, old chap. No doubt the head wants to get a little guidance from his head prefect on how to put down vice in the senior school.
4: Oh, dry up, Pelton. You're a poisonous toad.
3: Well, at least everybody knows it.
4: Why, what do you mean?
3: Oh, nothing, nothing. Pray allow me to open the door for your holiness to pass through.
4: Don't be an ass.
5: What are you always picking on Jekyll for, Pelton?
3: Oh, he's so confoundedly irreproachable, he gets on my nerves. The fellow's hardly human. Always tops the list in exams. Never misses a class. Has all the blues for sport and, I don't doubt, kneels down by the side of his blameless bed every night and prays for mere sinners like you and me. He's too good to be true.
6: Come in. Ah, Jekyll, come in and sit down.
4: Thank you, sir.
6: I want to have a talk to you about this affair of Markham's. Most unpleasant business.
4: Yes, sir.
6: As head prefect, I repose a confidence in you that isn't shared by the other boys. I want your complete frankness, Jekyll.
4: Thank you, sir. I appreciate what you've said.
6: Have you noticed the peculiar change that's come over some of the boys in the senior school during the last few months?
4: In what way, sir?
6: In a loosening of discipline. A general decline of moral standard. This affair of Markham's is only a culmination of a series of things that have been taking place for some time. Markham was found in Thorley Wood last Saturday afternoon with one of the maids from the Horsham Arms, and in a state of, well, one can only call it drunkenness.
4: Markham was?
6: Oh, you find it hard to believe. So do I, Jekyll. But there can be no possible mistake. Mr. Finch, the classic master, was walking through the woods with his wife and, well, what they saw made it impossible for me to allow young Markham to remain at this college any longer.
4: I see.
6: But Markham was not alone. There was another boy with him, but he was apparently sober and heard the sound of footsteps. He ran away through the undergrowth before either Mr. or Mrs. Finch could see who it was.
4: And Markham didn't say who he was?
6: And refused to say a word. Jekyll, have you any idea as to who this other boy could be?
4: I, sir? Why, no, I haven't the least idea.
6: I have a feeling that if we could find him, we may put our fingers on the cause of all this unpleasantness that's been happening during the past few months. A boy like Markham wouldn't have sunk to that sort of thing unless someone had influenced him. Mind you, I'm not asking you to spy out on your friends, but I do hope I can count on your help in clearing up this matter. Markham's life is ruined. I can't stand by and see other boys destroy themselves without doing everything in my power to stop it. You understand, Jekyll?
4: Yes, sir. I understand, sir.
6: We must stamp out this vicious thing that suddenly appeared in the school, as one would put one's heel on the head of a reptile, and with as little pity. You would not be guilty of treachery, I want to point that out, if you told me anything you knew or suspected.
4: No, sir. I understand that perfectly, sir.
6: Good. Well, I can rely on you. Come to me if you have any idea as to who is at the bottom of this, and everything you tell me will be treated with the greatest confidence. You haven't any suspicions offhand, have you?
4: No, sir. Not the remotest idea. Why, I can't imagine anyone who could do such a thing, sir.
6: Keep your eyes and ears open and report to me immediately. There's the bell for evening prep. I won't keep you any longer. Jekyll, when do you sit for your exams?
4: At the end of next month, sir.
6: I'd be sorry to lose you. Going to do medicine, aren't you?
4: Medicine and science, sir.
6: I expect you to do well. You've always been a credit to us, Jekyll.
4: Thank you, sir. I hope I always shall be, sir.
6: By the way, you might have a word with young Markham sometime this evening. He asked to see you. It mightn't do any harm to talk to him.
4: Where is he, sir?
6: Up in the tower room. I thought it best to put him there, away from all the other boys.
4: I'll see him before I go to bed, sir.
6: And don't forget, report back to me anything of interest he might have to tell you. Good night, Jekyll. Just close the door, will you?

0: Who's there?
1: It's me, Jekyll. Oh. The head said you wanted to see me.
0: Yes, sir. I did. I wanted to tell you what a swine you are, Jekyll, but it doesn't seem to matter now.
1: Oh, well. I'd just go ahead if it helps.
0: It'll take more than that to help me. You understand what this means, don't you?
1: Yes, I think I do.
0: I wonder. Your people are rich. Mine aren't. It's taken a lot of doing without to send me here. Can you guess what it's going to be like when I have to face them tomorrow?
1: Well, I'll make it up to you. I swear I will.
0: Give me a clean sheet and a chance to start again? Oh, no. Not even all your money can do that. They don't take men into the civil service with a kind of record I'm going to have when I leave here. I've made an unholy mess of things now. I'll suffer for it for the rest of my life. The worst of it is that others have to suffer too. My people are old. I'm their only child. They've scrimped and saved to send me to this college. The things I've been going to do, the career I've been going to have, has been the whole meaning of life to them. Tomorrow when they come here to see the head, they've got to be told it's finished. I'd rather have died than do this to them.
1: Good Lord, has the world come to an end because you can't go into the civil service?
0: Oh, I hate you, Jekyll. You're so devilishly clever. Not a single soul suspects you. I suppose the head sent you here tonight to find out who my accomplice was. That's funny. That's one secret I can be sure of keeping to yourself.
2: You're not likely to go down and tell him it was you?
1: Shut up, will you? Shut up. If you keep on shouting at the top of your lungs, there'll be no need to tell him.
0: So you're no more anxious to be found out than I was.
1: Of course I'm not. Who wants to pay the penalty for the sins he commits?
0: But you will, Jekyll. Someday you will. You can get away with it for a long time if you're clever enough. But eventually it'll all catch up with you.
1: Not me. I'll get away with it always. I'll find a way, somehow.
0: I could prove you're wrong right now.
1: How?
0: By going downstairs and telling the head who was with me that day in Thornley Wood.
1: You wouldn't do that, Markham.
0: I'm not so sure that I wouldn't. Why should I take the whole of it? If it hadn't been for you, I'd never have gone there. Never have spoken to those girls, never drunk their beastly wine.
1: But you wouldn't tell the head, Markham.
0: I would, I tell... Jekyll. Good heavens, Jekyll. Why are you looking at me like that? What's come over you? Don't stare at me that way. Your eyes. What's the matter with your eyes? Keep away. What are you going to do? Don't bury your teeth like that. You're terrible. Jekyll, don't. Don't.
1: Keep away from that window.
0: Keep away, you fool.
1: No.
3: He's fallen down to the ground, onto the stones. His body's lying there. I didn't do it. I didn't do it. He jumped of his own accord. I never touched him.
4: What's the matter? What's going on in there?
3: Oh, it's Markham, sir. He threw himself out of the window right before my very eyes. Oh, it was horrible. I'll never forget it as long as I live.
1: Stand back, boys.
5: My dear Jekyll, this is terrible. What a tragic finish. Sit down in this chair.
3: Oh,
5: get him some brandy, someone. He's going to faint.

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0: It's nice to have friends. And I can count quite a few of my own. Most people consider me to be a very good fellow to know. Well, if you'll pardon a bit of boasting on my part. They find that their time is enjoyable, and the minutes and hours of their lives are valuable things indeed. To these people, working towards an end for themselves and their families, time provides them with the opportunity to relax, to do a job, and to build for the future. Yes, I count myself lucky to have so many friends. But I also have some enemies. Who are my enemies? I'll tell you who they are. They're the inmates of prisons throughout the world. They're the misfits and the socially outcast. Many of them can be reclaimed. Many of them serve out their terms, pay their debt to society, and later begin anew. But there are a few, a very few, who will never change. These are the hardened types, the killers to whom human life is cheap. These are the ones who watch my hands as they slowly turn year after year, who watch my face knowing that for them, time has no rewards. These are the ones, my friends, who hate me and who despise the world.
1: Wait.
2: You got the rods.
1: Here's yours. Stick it under your shirt, quick. Duke slipped them to me about an hour ago. We're going into the yard.
2: The Duke's all right. He comes alone.
1: He gave me the dope in the hash house. We go east to the river, and we cut across to the bay. We hide out on the beach, and Joel pick us up there on the fast boat.
2: I got it.
1: When do we make the break?
2: Now.
1: Now?
2: Yeah. All I was waiting for was to get my fingers on a rod.
1: But I figured that we would
2: go... I'm running the show, Smiley, just like I always run it.
1: Oh, sure, sure, Red. We know. We
2: Everything's
1: know.
2: Worked out. We can't lose. And we can't wait. We start the panic as they start taking us back inside. I'll short-circuit the lights by firing into the switch box. We pick up the guard and march.
1: Right.
2: Look, Smiley, this is it. I don't want to be grabbed, see? We either get out of here on our feet, or we get carried out in a box. Understand?
1: Yeah, and I'll duel anybody who stands in our way.
2: Okay. Tip the Duke off. Here comes the guard.
3: All right, man. Time's up. Line up to file back to your cell. Forward, march.
1: The gun's on
3: fire! Stand where you are! Nobody move! Stand where you are or
2: I'll
3: shoot!
2: You wanna live, screw?
1: What?
2: Start getting us out of here. You know the way in the dark? Start moving fast or I blow your head off.
1: Smiley. I'm here, Red.
2: Duke.
3: Right behind you, old man.
2: You did a nice job, Screw.
1: You let me go now, won't you? You're free. There's the car, Red. Joe left it like he said.
2: Yeah, come on. Wait a minute. Where are you going, Screw?
1: I thought you were taking me with you.
2: We ain't got no room. We can't take you, and we can't leave you behind.
1: No. Over the line.
2: Now, let's get out of here, fast.

0: What time you got, Smiley?
1: 10:05.
2: Yeah, he's late.
1: I tell you, ain't coming word. Look at that pug out there underwater. He couldn't find his beach if he tried.
0: Do we come this far, then, Roosevelt?
3: Don't irritate yourself, my boy. Joe's a man to be trusted. He'll be here.
0: Yeah, when?
3: When the fog lifts. Tomorrow night, perhaps. Remember what he told us. We're to keep the same rendezvous every night at this time until he shows up with the boat.
0: And while we're waiting, what do we do? Stand here on the beach until we're spotted?
3: I must admit we didn't allow for that contingency.
1: Hey, Red, look.
0: At what?
1: On the other side of the beach, in that cove.
0: That's a house.
1: Anyone I can see?
3: There you are. We can help ourselves to shelter, so to speak.
0: How do we know who's in there?
1: Ah, what difference does it make? We take over, that's all.
0: Yeah, take over. Okay, come on. Let's go.
4: These are the facts as we have learned them up to now. One of the most daring jailbreaks of all time. The prisoners escaped through sheer nerve, brutally killing a guard as they left. It is uncertain as to what direction they took, but all state police have been alerted.
0: Hello, Ann.
5: Finished work, Dad?
0: Oh, yes.
5: I was just getting some more news about the amazing jailbreak that happened this afternoon.
0: Now, what did I do with my glasses?
5: On the table, Dad.
0: Oh, yes.
5: It was simply fantastic. They forced a guard to lead them right out of the prison, and then they killed him.
0: Oh, who did?
5: Darling, don't you ever listen to anything I say?
0: I'm sorry, my dear. What were you saying about a prison?
5: Never mind. I can never get you to listen unless I talk about bugs and test tubes.
0: Well, I had quite a day today in the lab.
5: Really?
0: I've developed a new medium for my cultures. It ought to prove extremely satisfactory.
5: You know, darling, I'm glad we bought this old house here on the beach.
0: Are you?
5: Oh, it's so pleasant for you. And you're so happy here.
0: Yes, I'm very happy, Anne. It's nice to have a laboratory right inside the house and to be free of all outside disturbances. But what about you? Are you happy here?
5: Of course I am.
0: You know, perhaps it was selfish of me to bring you all the way out here to this deserted spot. You're young and you want excitement and company.
5: Oh, I get plenty of company when I go into town twice a week. And that's for excitement. I'd much rather help you win the next Nobel Prize.
0: Nobel Prizes aren't just given away. I've got a lot of work ahead of me.
5: One day, Dad, you're going to be a famous man.
0: Am I?
5: One day, when people mention the name of Dr. William Carter, they'll...
0: Now, who on earth can that be?
5: I don't know.
0: Who might be someone looking for directions?
5: I'll see who it is. Yes?
0: Inside.
5: Dad!
0: Inside, I said.
5: Dad!
6: Well, what's going on here?
0: Smiley, take a look through that door.
1: Okay.
5: Is this a hold-up?
3: Not exactly, young lady. If you'd like an explanation...
0: Shut up, Duke. Who else is in this dump outside of you two?
5: No one.
0: You sure?
5: Of course I'm sure.
1: The joint's empty, Red.
0: That's good. Take care of the phone.
5: Dad, he's tearing the phone from the wall.
6: Well, that's the smartest thing to do under the circumstances.
5: Wait! I know who they are. They're the three escaped convicts. I remember their description on the radio.
0: Pipe down, baby.
6: Everything's all right, honey. Now, just keep your head.
3: Permit me to introduce myself and my colleagues. My name is Bowen, Charles Bowen, but I'm more widely known as the Duke. This gentleman on my left is Red Fulton. You may have heard of him. He's been serving a life term for murder.
0: You talk too much, Duke.
3: Smiley, the gentleman on his right, is another genius at homicide. How many do you have to your credit, Smiley?
1: 4. Red's got me, baby. He got 8.
0: Can't he get? Are you?
5: Me?
0: You got anything to eat in this dump?
5: There's a little cold meat in the icebox.
0: Get it out.
5: What?
0: I said get it out. Hey, what goes with you? Can't you hear?
6: Go on, Anne. Prepare some sandwiches for our guests.
0: Look, go with her.
3: The pleasure is all mine. After you, lady.
0: What's your name, mister?
6: Carter. Dr. Carter. Doctor of medicine, retired.
0: The dame your daughter?
6: Yes.
0: All right. Sit down.
6: Thank you.
0: Look, Doc. Let me get something straight in your head before we go any further. My pals and I want it, and want it bad. This is only a stopover as far as we know. And we'll be getting out of here tomorrow night.
6: I see.
0: Now, just so you remember, we got a wrap over our skulls. That means the chair if we're caught. So we ain't going to be bashful about adding a couple more to the list we already have.
6: You mean you'll kill us in cold blood if it becomes necessary?
1: You catch on fast, Doc.
0: If you take it easy, don't try any gags. Maybe we'll walk out of here like we came in. Quiet. If not, you and your daughter better figure to get yourselves measured for a couple of kimonos.
1: Yeah.
0: Wooden ones.
6: I think I understand.
0: Make sure you do, Doc. How many rooms you got in this shack?
6: 5.
1: Well, I only counted 4, Red.
0: Where's the last one, Doc?
6: Downstairs, in the cellar. I use it as a laboratory.
0: Let's go down and look.
6: I assure you there's nothing down there, but...
0: We'll look anyway. Go on, move.
1: Hey, it's an opening in the floor.
6: This trapdoor leads to the cellar. There are stairs going down.
0: Smiley, you first. The Doc next. I'm last.
6: I assure you there's nothing down here that would interest you.
0: Then you got nothing to worry about by showing it to us.
6: Please be careful. I have several valuable specimens in the test tubes that are important to me.
0: What are you reaching for?
6: The light switch, of course.
1: Hey, wait. Get a load of this place.
0: Yeah. What's all the glassware for, Doc?
6: Those are flasks and test tubes. I'm a bacteriologist.
0: What?
6: I work with infectious diseases. I try to find vaccines that will prevent or cure them.
0: Yeah. Does it pay off?
6: In satisfaction, yes.
0: Nuts.
1: Red, look at this. You got a rabbit in here.
6: That's not a rabbit. It's a guinea pig.
0: What's the idea?
6: I use them for experiments.
1: Well, he looks like he eats good. Look how fat he is, Red.
0: Yeah. He certainly is fat.
6: Hey, what are you doing? Don't pick him up, please.
0: I want to try a little experiment on my arm. I want to see if he can breathe when I squeeze his neck.
6: You're strangling him.
1: Red's always good for a laugh.
6: Why, you killed him. You strangled him to death.
0: Sure. Just so you remember, Doc, there ain't no difference between his neck and yours.

0: The ocean tides can be depended on to rise and fall according to a fixed schedule of time. But mist and fog, the soupy fog that billows in from the high seas and hovers over the beaches like a curtain of oil, that can never be relied upon to leave, and even the threats of three armed killers have no effect upon its arrival or departure.
1: What's the matter with that fog? How many nights we got to hang out in this hole?
2: Joe won't be around tonight, Breed. I just took a look at the beach. It's worse than yesterday.
3: As Mark Twain once said, everyone talks about the weather, but no one seems to be able to do anything about it.
1: Shut up, Duke.
2: The duck's downstairs. Playing with his bugs.
1: And the dame?
2: In the kitchen. Red, what happens when we leave?
1: What do you mean, what happens?
2: Joe's going to pull us off that beach in a motorboat. He takes us to a tanker 12 miles out, and we head for South America.
1: So what?
3: What Smiley is trying to tell you is that the plan is perfect, provided no one else is aware of it.
2: That's what I mean.
3: If we happen to leave anyone behind who can notify the Coast Guard, that tanker won't get very far.
1: We ain't leaving nobody behind who can talk.
2: Wait.
1: Yeah.
2: Look.
1: What are you doing in here?
4: I wanted to go into the laboratory. My father hasn't had his dinner yet. I'm bringing it down to him.
2: You sure are nice to your old man, baby. You ever like to be nice to anybody else?
4: Take your hands off me!
2: Take it easy going down them steps, baby. Them pins of yours are too cute to be busted.
5: Do you think the girl heard what we said about getting rid of them?
1: And if she did, there, so what? It ain't gonna do either of them any good.
6: Boy, dinner. Oh, that's sweet of you, my dear.
4: Dad, I want to tell you something. I just heard them talking upstairs.

0: there?
1: Nothing.
2: It sure took you a long time to park that hash.
1: They're coming down.
3: Don't be nervous, Anne.
0: What are you two cooking up?
3: Oh, we've just been talking.
2: Yeah?
0: You spend too much time down here, Doc.
3: I don't like it.
0: I have work to do.
2: That's so.
0: Okay.
1: You're smirking your specimen. Stop it. Do you hear me? I've broken almost everything.
0: Sure. You got nothing to work with now. So you got no work to do. And no reason to be down here.
3: You shouldn't have done that.
0: No.
3: You'll regret it.
0: Yeah.
3: You're getting too smart, Doc. Next time you'll have a mouthful of teeth.
2: Hey, Red, you got some of that stuff on your clothes.
3: What stuff?
2: That junk that was in them tubes. Some of it spilled on me, too. Here, let me brush it.
3: That won't do you any good.
2: What?
3: The bacilli in those tubes were among the most dangerous known to man, and they strike very quickly.
0: Well, what's he talking about?
2: I don't know.
3: Have you ever heard of bubonic plague?
0: Stop dishing out them fancy words. Speak English.
3: I've been working on bubonic plague for years. It's one of the most horrible diseases in creation. In a day or two, perhaps you'll begin to know what I mean.
0: What are you trying to do? Put a scare into us, Doc?
3: We'll see when the time arrives.
0: Come on, get moving. From now on, you and the dame stay inside the bedroom. And you don't come out, see? Unless you're asked.
4: Time seems to stand still for my enemies, Red, Smiley, and Duke. But let's see what happens.
5: The fog's still as bad as ever. There's no sign of Joe.
2: Maybe tomorrow night.
0: Hey, Duke.
5: Yes, old boy?
0: You're a smart guy.
5: Brilliant is the word.
0: Yeah. What's a bubonic plague?
5: A disease.
0: It ain't bad, though. Is it?
5: My dear Red, in the Middle Ages, bubonic plague killed people like flies. It's a frightful contamination, frightful. Why do you ask?
0: Well, yesterday we busted up the old man's glass factory.
2: And we got some stuff in our clothes, too.
0: He said it was bubonic plague. What are you looking at?
5: Bubonic plague?
0: Stop looking at me like that and talk.
5: I don't know what to say.
0: How can he have a disease cooped up in a test tube? He was lying, wasn't he?
5: I don't know. If he was working with the bacilli...
0: That's the word he used.
6: Hey, what are you moving away for?
5: I want to sit down. Over here. Away from you.
0: What are you sniffling about, Smiley? You've been doing that for an hour.
2: I don't know. I got an itch in my nose.
0: An itch?
2: Yeah, and my chest feels kind of funny.
5: You mean you feel sick?
2: Hey, wait a minute. I didn't get no disease, I'm all right.
5: Keep away from me. Keep away.
0: Duke, are you nuts?
5: Bubonic plague. I'd rather be dead than have bubonic plague.
0: Bubonic. Get the doc in here, Smiley.
2: Come inside, Doc.
7: Why, yes. What is it?
0: Now listen, Doc. And listen hard. Don't lie to me, or I'll stitch your ribs with slugs. How do you know when you get this bubonic plague?
3: The symptoms are very easy to recognize.
0: Yeah?
3: Itching nose, heaviness in the chest. That's the beginning.
2: Red, I got it.
3: The nose itches because the bacilli enter the body that way. Later, the pains in the chest become more painful. And circulation ceases in the extremities.
0: Yes, the extremities. What does that mean?
5: It means your arms and legs can fall off.
3: It's a slow death. One of the most painful known to civilization.
0: Take a look at Smiley and see if he got it.
3: I know he has.
2: Oh, don't say that, Doc.
3: But I'm looking at you now, Red.
0: Me?
3: Yes. Does your nose itch?
0: No.
3: I'm sure it does. How does your chest feel? Is it heavy?
0: I'll kill you for it!
2: Red, don't touch him. He may be your only chance.
3: And yours, too.
0: Mine?
3: You can't help contracting the disease. Those broken test tubes have made this place a death house.
0: What about you and your daughter? If we get it, you get it too.
3: Oh, no. I told you I was working on it. I've found a vaccine for it. We've been injected. We're immune.
2: Hey, can you give us an injection too?
0: Shut up.
3: Of course I can if you want it.
0: You ain't giving us nothing. Now get back into that room.

0: All right. Just as you say.
1: Look, Rads, you've got to be reasonable.
2: He's lying. He's trying to scare us. When Joe shows up, I'll knock the two of them off myself. He can't scare me. Not Red Fulton. I'm tough, see? I'm as hard as nails. And I'm top man around here, understand?
3: We'll be finished in a couple of days if the doc don't help us. Call him in, Red.
2: Shut up.
1: It's 2-1. You don't have to take the injection if you don't want to. But we will.
0: I have the hypodermis ready, gentlemen. If you stop bickering and you want to live, I can give you the vaccine.
3: I'm ready, Doc.
0: All right, roll up your sleeves.
1: So am I.
0: Well, Red?
2: Will it hurt?
0: Not very much, just a pinprick.
2: Which sleeve should I roll?
0: Either one will do. Just hold steady. It'll all be over in a moment.
2: Hey!
0: There.
3: Me next, Doc.
0: All right.
2: I.
0: There. And you?
1: If you please, Doctor.
0: All right. There we are. I haven't poisoned you, if that's what you're afraid of. I suggest you all sit down now and relax to give the solution a chance to go through your bodies.
3: You know, I feel better already.
4: So do I.
2: The pain in my chest is gone away.
0: It'll be completely gone in just a moment, Red.
3: Oh, gee. See, that's funny. I feel
4: tired?
3: Yeah. Yeah. Hey, Chuck.
2: Hey. You ain't kidding, I can hardly keep my... Wait a minute. Smiling.
0: He's asleep, Red. And the Duke will be with him in just a second.
2: Asleep. Hey, what did... My rod... Where's my...
0: You'd be too weak even to lift it, Red. Just relax and go to sleep.
5: Father!
0: It's all right, Anne. Everything's fine.
5: You're fast asleep.
0: Yes. Morphine, my dear, is a wonderful thing. Don't you think?
6: Well, Doc, I've got to hand it to you.
0: Officer, I trust my recent guests are safely behind bars, where they belong.
6: They're our guests now, but it's only temporary. They're getting the chair for the murder of that guard.
0: And what about their accomplice, the man with the boat?
6: He showed up just as you said he would. It'll be a long time before he goes for a boat ride again.
0: Huh. Well, that seems to conclude just about everything.
6: There's only one thing we can't figure out, Doc.
0: What's that?
6: Red and Smiley kept saying something about bubonic plague. They were scared stiff when they woke up in the squad car. And the other one, the Duke... He kept complaining about an itchy nose and a pain in his chest.
0: Oh, yes, yes. You see, they smashed some of my equipment. And there were certain viruses in some of the test tubes.
6: Bubonic plague?
0: Oh, no, not bubonic plague. I'm working on something else.
6: They kept saying you didn't cure them. They said you didn't do them any good.
0: I'm afraid they're right. You see, I've been working on it for a long time, officer. But so far, I've still been unable to find a cure for the common cold.

0: Yes, I find I have many friends, like Dr. Carter, for instance. In his own quiet way, he makes good use of time. And as for my enemies, well, surprisingly enough, I know of three in particular who have lately become my friends. They are watching the clock now with eager concentration and hope. They're watching for a reprieve which will never come and which they don't deserve. I can bring them no reprieve, my friends, for that is beyond my power. But as my hands go round and the seconds tick slowly off, sooner or later I will be able to bring them justice.
1: The clock will be heard again next week, same time, same station. This program was written by Lawrence Klee and starred Harp McGuire as the clock. Also heard were Frank Waters as Red, Beryl Marshall as Anne, Ozzie Wenburn as Smiley, Leonard Bullen as Dr. Carter, together with Gordon Chater and Gordon Glenwright. The Clock, directed by John Saul, is a Grace Gibson Radio production.
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0: Operator. Are you there, operator?
1: She's probably gone out for a spot of tea.
2: Or a date with one of the music hall boys.
0: Will you people be quiet?
1: Isn't she pretty when she's excited, Hayes?
2: Oh, quiet, quiet.
0: Operator. Operator.
1: Why would anyone be so anxious to call one's sister anyway?
2: I can't for the life of me imagine.
0: Will you two please go take a walk or something? Operator, are you there?
1: You could write your sister a letter, you know, instead of trying to call her long distance.
0: I'd probably get in touch with her sooner. Are you there, operator? Oh, I had her on the line just a moment ago.
2: Now, if it were her young man she were calling, I'd know why she's so very anxious.
1: I say, old man, it so happens I am the lady's young man.
0: Oh. Well, I have nothing to do with either of you if you don't stop teasing me.
1: My dear girl, you really want to get that call through to your sister?
0: Oh, no, I'm just standing here jiggling this receiver for the exercise. Ajax says it's good for the arm muscles. Operator, will you please answer?
1: Here, old girl. Let me have a try.
0: Reggie, go away. Don't bother me.
1: Permit me, milady, to assist you.
0: No, Reggie.
1: One side now, one side.
0: Reggie, this call's important.
1: Just why I'm so anxious to help you. Now, look here, operator. We've been trying... Huh? What's that? Oh, operator. Yes, into a telephone transmitter, but if... I say now, look here, my girl, if you want...
0: Give me that receiver.
1: Oh, but Mandy...
0: Are you there, operator? Yes, I wish to place a call. We were disconnected. This is Amanda Loveland. Yes, at Lookout Point. That's right, the artist called me. I wish to speak to Miss Grace Loveland, number 12, Garrett Street, London. Yes, that's right. How soon can you get through to London, please? Very well. Will you call me back? Thank you.
1: There, you see? The damsels always come running when a gentleman calls.
0: Oh, Reggie, save your humor for some other time, will you?
1: I say, something wrong, old girl?
0: I don't know.
1: Why do you use that tone, darling?
2: Well, look here, Amanda. Nothing wrong with your sister, is there?
0: No, it's not that.
1: But something's wrong. I can tell by the way you've been acting.
2: Yes, you were certainly never in such a hurry to call Grace before.
0: I'm anxious to know where she was today.
1: Where she was?
0: Yes. She was supposed to be attending a tea party in London, but... Well, I've reason to think she wasn't there.
1: Well, so suppose she wasn't. Why should that upset you?
0: Perhaps if I tell you, you'll understand.
1: Yes. Something's wrong. I certainly want to know about it.
2: Yes, Amanda, by all means, tell us what's troubling you.
0: Yes. Yes, I must tell somebody. Reggie, will you please close the door?
1: Well, certainly, darling.
2: Now, Amanda, sit here.
0: No. No, I'd rather not sit down.
1: Say, you are upset.
0: Yes. I had the strangest experience this afternoon.
2: You did?
1: Where?
0: In Nanor Canyon.
1: So that's where you were today.
2: No wonder we couldn't find you. Reggie and I wanted you to go up to the falls with us.
0: I went into the canyon to paint.
1: Well, we gathered you were off somewhere working. I noticed your equipment wasn't around any place.
0: You've been there, haven't you, in the canyon?
1: Oh, not I. I've been planning to go there, though.
2: Oh, I've been a couple of times.
1: Why didn't you tell me you were going into Nanor? I'd have gone along.
0: There's only one way into the canyon from this end, you know.
2: Yes, near Flagstone Point. It's 12 miles to the other end.
0: Well, I arrived at Flagstone Point about noon. So I climbed down the path and picked out a shady spot in the canyon to eat the lunch I'd taken along.
1: Yes?
0: After that, I looked around a while and... Then picked out a scene near the entrance to the canyon.
2: To paint?
1: Of course, to paint haze.
2: Oh, sorry.
1: Go ahead, dear.
0: It was a perfect scene. The light was just right, so I spent most of the afternoon there until the light began to fade.
1: Did you finish the sketching?
0: Yes. Filled in a great deal of the color. It was really going to be quite good.
2: What do you mean, going to be?
0: I'll never finish it.
1: Why, dear?
0: Because... I never want to go back there again.
1: Well, what on earth happened?
0: Oh, why doesn't that operator get that call through to London?
1: Amanda, tell us what happened in the canyon.
2: Yes, for heaven's sake, the suspense.
0: What happened was like a nightmare.
1: Darling.
0: Yes, like a nightmare. Just as I was getting ready to pack up my things, I heard a noise behind me. A low, rumbling noise. And when I looked around... I saw that a side of the canyon was caving in.
1: My word, landslide?
0: Yes. The whole side of the canyon was falling away, making a terrific noise about it. Left a sheer vertical cliff there, where it had been sloping before.
1: Yes?
0: right where the only path down into the canyon had been.
1: You mean you were trapped there in the canyon?
0: I certainly was. With night coming on. And you know the stories they tell around here about Nanor Canyon.
2: Yes, they say the place is simply oozing with ghosts at night.
1: Oh,
0: no, really, Reggie. The place does have a reputation.
1: Oh, I've heard the stories, but you don't want to believe everything you hear, you know.
2: Well, how on earth did you get out of the canyon, Amanda?
0: I had a beastly time of it.
1: Did you get out before dark?
0: I certainly did not. As soon as I saw that the path was cut off from the land side, I started walking along the side of the canyon, trying to find a way out.
2: But there are no others.
0: Didn't I find that out? I walked and walked, and all the time it was growing darker and darker, and finally the sun went down, and a ghostly gloom settled over the canyon. I began to walk faster, but I couldn't find any place that looked like a way out.

I've walked for miles. No way out of here. Oh, dear, it's so dark. All I can do is keep walking. Some night birds. Yes, that's all. Such a weird sound. I've never heard anything like it before. Oh, thank heaven it's gone. That's strange. That bird was the only noise I've heard in this place. No other night noises at all. Good heavens. What's that up there? Light. Shining on a human figure. Am I losing my mind? It's Grace there in the light. Oh, no. Oh, no, it can't be. Grace! That is Grace standing there in that strange glow of light. Pointing. Gesturing as though trying to show me a path out of here. Yes, she is directing me out of the canyon. The light. I can see the way out. Grace, is that you? Is that you, Grace? Oh, no, don't go! Baby, the light's fading away. She's gone. There's still that strange light shining on the way out of this awful place.

0: There actually was a path leading up out of that canyon.
1: How else do you suppose I got back here?
2: Amazing.
1: That strange light continued to glow until I found the path and managed to climb up. When I looked back, it was pitch dark in the canyon again.
0: Amanda, are you certain you didn't dream all of that?
1: Oh, for heaven's sakes, Reggie.
2: No, I don't think it was a dream.
0: What makes you say that?
1: Oh, well, it must be London. Are you there? Yes. Yes, this is Amanda Loveland. Yes, ready for my call to London, thank you. Are you there, Grace? Oh, darling, this is Amanda. Oh, fine, thank you. Darling, have you been in London all day? Oh. Oh, no, nothing's wrong. Oh, no. Don't worry, dear, everything's all right. Yes. I may be coming to London soon. All right, darling. Take care of yourself. Goodbye, dear. Grace has been in London all day.
0: Surely.
1: There in the canyon in that strange light, I saw her as plainly as I see you now. But the voice wasn't hers.
0: Then how are we going to account for what happened?
2: There is only one way to account for it.
1: You mean... Hey, you think you know what happened to me?
2: I think so. You were guided out of that canyon by a swarf.
1: A what?
2: A swarf. It's a name commonly applied to a supernatural spirit with the power of impersonating some earthly being.
0: Impersonating, you say?
2: Yes, there's no explanation. Except that swarfs have often been seen in these parts. Now, this particular spirit took the earthly shape of your sister and helped you find a way out of your temporary prison.
0: Oh, I don't believe such things happen here.
1: Well, you'd certainly believe it if you'd experienced it like I did.
2: Yes, Reggie, you're wrong. Those things do happen. Swarfs do appear in this vicinity.
0: But that's weird.
1: Well, it certainly is. See one's sister appear in a place in the darkness and speak in a voice and then to learn she was actually hundreds of miles away at the time.
2: Amanda, is this the landscape you were doing?
1: Oh, yes.
2: Mind if I have removed the cover and have a look?
1: Oh, no, go right ahead. Just as I left off, I was packing up.
0: Here, Hayes. You better let me give you a hand. If you spoil one of Amanda's paints, you... I say, look,
3: Amanda. Have you seen this since you left the canyon?
1: No. No, I told you I haven't.
3: Look at it. There in the right-hand corner.
2: A strange, monstrous-looking creature. Lurking in the shadows.
3: Amanda, were you conscious of the fact you were painting that fantastic creature into the picture?
1: No. No, I wasn't. I hadn't even noticed it.
3: That's very strange.
2: Yes. Isn't it?
3: If your perspective is correct, Amanda, that creature is about 8 feet tall.
2: A huge, fiendish thing.
1: But how did it ever become a part of my painting?
3: Yes. How?
2: Well, we'll find out.
3: What do you mean, Hayes?
2: We'll go down into the canyon and have a look.
1: No, no, not me.
2: Oh, I mean tomorrow, of course. When it's daylight.

0: How much farther, Amanda?
1: We're practically there.
2: What amazes me is that you couldn't find the way the swarf pointed out to you last night, Amanda.
1: I'm sorry, Hayes. It doesn't seem to be there today.
0: No, well, what's the difference? Didn't take us long to come in from the other end of the canyon on horseback.
2: Yes, the only thing that annoys me is that we couldn't ride the animals all the way.
0: Oh, well, the walking won't hurt you. Besides, we've only been afoot a few hundred yards.
1: Oh, here we are. This is the spot I was painting. I set up my canvas over there on that little mound.
0: Then according to the sketch you made, that fearful creature was lurking about here.
1: Reggie, look here.
2: Bones. Human bones down there in that crevice.
0: Oh, I say, those can't be human bones.
1: No, they're much too large.
0: I should say so.
2: You're wrong, both of you. They are human bones. I've studied anatomy enough to recognize the clavicle, humerus and ulna of the human arm, and the femur and fibula of the leg there.
0: Joe, Hayes is right.
2: This was some gigantic prehistoric creature. Heaven knows how many years old.
1: Could this skeleton have any connection with the ghostly figure in my painting?
2: It could, yes. It's just possible that the spirit of this prehistoric man is himself a swarf.
0: And can take on a human shape. The spirit, I mean.
2: Precisely. He saw Amanda sitting there on that mound, painting. He assumed a shape she couldn't make out, but one which her professional brush caught in the sketching.
1: Then he could have assumed the form of my sister.
2: If our theory is correct, yes.
0: That's fantastic.
1: But how can we learn anything about this thing that was buried here in this crevice?
2: There's one way I know of. We can consult Dr. Gustav.
0: By Jove, you're right. Dr. Gustav's staying at the colony.
1: Well, then let's go get him and bring him here.
2: Yes, let's. Who knows? We may have discovered something entirely unknown to our civilization.

0: Well, Dr. Gustav?
1: Yes. Your suspicions were correct, my friends. These are human bones.
2: Can you identify them, Doctor?
1: I most certainly can. This was a Neanderthal man.
3: Neanderthal? Well, the Neanderthal man existed thousands of years ago.
1: True, Miss Loveland. From 20 to 40,000 years ago.
0: There's no mistake about it?
1: Not the slightest. These are the fossilized remains of an ancient man. Look. Look at these peculiarly shaped molar teeth. Now, that's one sign. Every bone of his body shows some distinct markings. Many of them are of simian nature.
2: Ape-like, you mean?
1: Exactly. Eyebrow ridges were like those of the gorilla. Roof of the skull was low like theirs. And yet, his brain most probably surpassed the modern Europeans in size and ability.
0: How long ago did you say he existed?
1: The native his culture may be put down tentatively as extending from 40,000 to 20,000 B.C. The Neanderthal man appears to have been the sole occupant of Europe during the middle of the Pleistocene period, throughout the time in which the Mousterian culture prevailed. He buried his dead with great signs of respect. He worked flint implements with great skill. He was a fine hunter. Lived in caves and rock shelters.
2: But, Doctor, after all this time, his remains should be quite deep in the earth.
1: I know. And he undoubtedly has been buried deeply through the centuries. But some subterranean disturbance must have caused this crevice and exposed his burial place.
3: Look, did you men see this?
0: What, dear? A stone tablet.
3: There's some sort of strange pictures on it.
1: Let me see, please. Yes, sir. Just so.
0: What is it, Dr. Gustav?
1: This is the final proof. This is the picture writing of the Neanderthal man.
3: Can you decipher it?
1: I can, indeed. And now, let's see. This portion here, my left, that's indiscernible. But the rest of it reads, "Who moves my bones will surely die as I have died."
0: A curse. Well, then, let's take his advice and leave him alone.
1: Oh, not on your life, sir. Why, this is one of the most amazing finds of the century. These bones must be removed to the museum and reconstructed.
3: But the warning on the stone tablet.
1: Oh, nonsense, Miss Loveland, nonsense. Do you think a curse can continue to exist through 40,000 years? 400 centuries?

0: Well, Mandy, this is the museum. Ever been here before?
1: Once, when I was a child. Uncle Reginald brought me.
0: Hmm. How long has it been since the Neanderthal man was brought here?
1: Oh, at least 6 weeks.
0: Well, Dr. Gustav said in his letter that the man had been completely reconstructed. The skeleton had been placed in a standing position in a special room.
1: There's the room, see?
0: Well, yes, the sign over the door. The Neanderthal man.
1: Let's go look before we visit the doctor, shall we?
0: Right.
2: Hmm. Hey, here we are. The door was open.
0: But this room is empty.
1: Yes. But there's a stone base over there. They're saying might have been built up on it.
0: Hmm. That's strange.
3: I beg your pardon.
0: Yes, what is it?
3: I am called Banoff. Could you direct me to Dr. Gustav's study?
0: Oh, why, yes. It's at the end of the hall. See, his name is in black letters on that frosted door pane.
3: Oh, yes. I thank you so very much. Pardon me for having disturbed you.
1: Reggie.
0: Amanda, that man, Joe, what a giant. At least 8 feet tall.
1: That's bushy eyebrows and low forehead. He looked like an ape.
0: And what was wrong with his neck? He held his head crooked over to one side. One shoulder humped up in a terribly grotesque position.
1: Did you see whether or not he went into the doctor's office?
0: No, I didn't.
1: Reggie, if I didn't know better, I'd think that man was...
0: Was what, dear?
1: Oh, nothing.
0: I know what you're thinking.
1: That warning, Reggie. Who moves my bones will die as I have died.
0: Amanda, look.
1: What?
0: There in the room, on the stone base, the skeleton of a prehistoric man.
1: But he wasn't there just a few moments ago.
0: Good Lord, come on, into the doctor's office.
1: Dr. Gustav!
0: Good heavens.
1: Oh, Reggie. What's happened to him?
0: He's dead. Broken neck.
1: He was sitting at his desk, writing.
0: Writing? A report on the Neanderthal man. Look. He just completed one sentence. Is my finding that the death of the Neanderthal man discovered in Manoff Canyon was caused by a broken neck.

0: The Curse of the Neanderthal. Another original tale of dark fantasy, written by Scott Bishop. Ben Morris was heard as Reggie. Eleanor Naylor Corrin was Amanda. Murillo Schofield was Hayes. Fred Wayne played Dr. Gustav. And Daryl McAllister was Bannock. Next Friday night at the same time, we'll bring you another story of the fantastic and the unusual, created by Scott Bishop. Listen for Death from the Past, a strange, weird adventure laid in modern America with the flavor of the 19th century. The story of a businessman who was almost too honest and who found a method of paying a long-standing debt of honor, although 30 years in his grave. Dark Fantasy originates in the studios of WKY, Oklahoma City. Tom Paxton speaking. This is the National Broadcasting Company.
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7: The Mummers in the Little Theater of the Air. 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
8: Ghost stories, weird stories, and murders too. The hermit knows of them all. Turn out your light. Turn them out. Ah, have you heard the story, the Black Band, eh? Then listen while the hermit tells you the story, just as it was told to him.
9: You ask me to tell you the strangest story I've ever heard. I did not witness what happened to Jan van Dyck, for it was long before my time. But I've heard my grandfather tell of it, as did his father before him. It is a story that's been handed down through the generations of our family. And it is believed. You see, this young Hollander, Jan van Dyck, was a relative of mine. When he was a young fellow, he went to Paris to attend the university. He came to France during the time of the French Revolution, and he suffered intensely because of it. The howling crowds, the bloody executions stabbed at the very soul of one as sensitive as Jan van Dyck. He had one friend in this city in the throes of violence, Father Perrichon, who liked the boy and often invited him to his small rooms. One afternoon, Jan came to him.
10: Sit down, my boy. You look pale and hungry.
11: I am hungry, Father. But I cannot eat. What I see on the streets, it turns me inside out.
10: It is sad for one so young to see only this baser side of man. You need sunlight and only small shadows at this time in your life.
11: Father Perrichon, all of this horror, these scenes of cruelty, they weaken my faith in my fellow man.
10: Why do you not return to your own country, Jan?
11: As soon as I finish studying, I shall go. That is why I work such long hours, day and night, to finish the work, so that I may get away and try to forget.
10: Time will help you, my boy. The warmth and beauty of your own land will blot out the Place de la Grève. You will marry, and your own life will make you forget the Paris you are witnessing today.
11: I often wonder about the marrying part, I mean. You see, Father, I admire beauty so much.
10: I know.
11: Since I can remember, I've dreamed of only one woman for me. She is so beautiful, this girl I dream about. I don't think I can ever find her in real life.
10: It is the beauty of soul that counts you.
11: Oh, I know this girl I dream of has a soul of beauty, Father.
10: Come, my boy. Let us eat of the little I have to offer.
9: Outside of the visits with Father Perrichon, Jan was a recluse, spending most of his time in the libraries, always surrounded with people, yet always alone, an escape from the realities of the present. One night he stayed in the library late. While there, a storm arose. But it was closing time, and so Jan was forced to step out into the storm to make his way to his lodgings in the old part of Paris. The lightning gleamed and the thunder rattled loudly through the narrow streets. He crossed the Place de la Grève, the square where the public executions were performed. Just as he was passing the permanent guillotine which had been built there, a bright flash of lightning bathed the square in its cold blue radiance. The dreadful instrument of death loomed before him in all its stark ghastliness.
11: Oh, how terrible.
9: Jan shrank back in horror. His heart sickened within him, and he turned shudderingly away. Just then, there was a lull in the storm. Complete silence seemed to fall over the whole city. Then he heard a sound. He turned back, and there on the bottom step of the guillotine sat a woman, crying bitterly.
11: I beg your pardon. Can I do anything for you? May I not help you?
3: No one can help me now.
11: You've lost someone through the guillotine.
3: Today I lost everyone. They made me come and watch as one by one they died. I wanted to close my eyes, but I could not.
11: I understand. Horror kept your eyes open. But why stay here now? Why not leave this place?
3: I have not the strength. I can still see them marching up the steps. The heavy knife being raised, the whistling thud as it fell, each time taking another of my loved ones from me. The blood of my father, my mother, and my two brothers mingled on that platform today.
11: Have you no place to go?
3: No. I have no friends left. They too have gone.
11: You can't stay here. Come with me.
3: I cannot accept your offer.
11: I want to be your friend. I promise that no harm shall come to you. Here, let me help you up.
3: I am very weak.
11: You're shivering from the storm. You need warm food and dry clothing.
3: Have we far to go?
11: Not far. Across the Pointe Neuf. How strange it is tonight. All of a sudden, the storm has ended. And Paris is as silent as a tomb. Here, we turn this way.
3: You are very kind.
11: You need a friend. And so do I. How careful, these streets are very narrow. Do not touch the walls, they're covered with mold. Soon we'll reach the stairway leading to my apartment. Can you walk a bit farther?
3: Oui, for you are fairly lifting me along.
11: Here, this is my place. I'll carry you up the stairs.
3: Oh, no.
11: Of course. You're very light. And you're very cold. You should not have stayed out in the rain. I'll put you down until I find my key. Oh, yes, here it is. In a moment, we shall have warmth, light, and food. Yeah, stand by the door until I light the lamp. Now, there. That's better. Now, come in, please. Now, sit down over here, and I will light a fire. Over here.
3: What is wrong? Why do you stare?
11: Sit here. I will have a fire going in no time. Then I will fix you coffee.
3: I do not know why you are so kind to me.
11: You are alone and lost. And so am I. Draw up closer to the fire now.
3: Why do you still stare at me so strangely?
11: May I tell you that you are very beautiful. All my life I've dreamed of someone just like you.
3: I feel as if I had known you for a long, long time.
11: You're safe now. You need fear no longer.
3: It may be dangerous for you to harbor me. I am an aristocrat. I'm supposed to be an enemy of the revolution. You may find yourself in prison for giving me shelter.
11: I'm not a Frenchman. They won't put me in prison.
3: But I am an aristocrat.
11: Yes, I know. I could tell. Not only from your beauty, but the black velvet band you wear about your throat. It has a diamond brooch of rare and costly design.
3: It is all I have left.
11: Will you tell me your name?
3: Marie.
11: And I am Jan van Dirk. Marie, I'll not let them find you.
3: If they do, they will put me away where you will never see me again.
11: Listen to me. I am earnest and sincere. All of my life I've been searching for you, Marie. Will you marry me?
3: Oh, no.
11: As the wife of a Netherlander, they can't touch you.
3: You only pity me.
11: I love you. I want you to marry me, Marie.
3: It is true. I do feel that we met a long time ago.
11: And so do I. I've dreamed of you. I've spoken with you. I've looked into your eyes before.
3: But it is all impossible.
11: Say my name, Marie.
3: Jan. Jan.
11: It is not impossible.
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0: Harry Logan is a nice young man. Just the sort of person you'd like to invite for a weekend at home. If only the nasty, suspicious police weren't convinced that he's a murderer.
1: Go through it again, Logan.
2: There's nothing to add. Nothing.
1: Who cares? You got time. I'm paid by the police department, so I got time. Let's hear it again.
2: Lieutenant, I don't want to...
1: Go through it again, baby. You might even convince me. How'd you like that?
2: But I know so little. I woke up in this girl's apartment.
1: Hold it, Logan. How'd you get to the apartment?
2: I told you. I don't know. It's all a blank.
1: I wonder if a grand jury will believe you. Go on.
2: Well, I woke up in this apartment. It was a nicely furnished place. I'd been sleeping in a chair.
1: Been there before?
2: Never. I swear it.
1: You don't know how you got there. You've never been there before, but you were sleeping in a chair and Miss Hollister...
2: Is that her name?
1: You wouldn't know, would you? You only killed her.
2: Oh, that's a lie.
1: Okay. Tell it nicely.
2: I walked through the apartment and... Well, I found her. She was lying on the bed.
1: Well, when the doctor got there, she was on the floor.
2: I explained. You know I explained that.
1: Well, you know better than to move a dead body.
2: I didn't know she was dead, I tell you, but... She was lying there as if she was sleeping.
1: And you've never seen her before, never been there before, and this doll is strangled while you're sleeping in a chair. She's wearing a nightdress, and she was strangled, Logan, strangled.
2: And her name is Hollister?
1: Marion Hollister, as if you didn't know. A rich girl with rich parents, and they have enough pull at City Hall to put you away for life, just for being there. Want to change your story?
2: I can't change it. That's the way it happened.
1: What do you remember immediately before you found yourself in this apartment?
2: The last I remember is getting off a subway train at City Central.
1: Mm-hmm.
2: I was walking up the escalator and... Oh, there was a girl.
1: Oh, there was a girl, was there? You missed that bit out. Where was she?
2: She seemed to be sick. She was leaning against the wall of the station just beyond the escalator and... I think I stopped and asked her if I could help.
1: And you remember nothing more?
2: No, not a thing.
1: This is a highly likely story. Let me tell you, Logan, amnesia has been put forward as a defense in a score of murder cases in this city. It has succeeded twice. Both times with girls so pretty that they'd have got away with it if they'd been caught with a smoking gun in one hand.
2: I can't help it. I'm telling you the truth.
1: Okay. I'm going to put you back in a cell. Maybe you can remember a little more. Officer, take this man away.

0: Courage. Chief, I hate to say this at my time of life, but I have a sneaking feeling this guy, Harry Logan, is telling the truth from the Hollister case.
1: He just happened to get in this apartment where she was killed, and he can't remember a thing.
0: He says he saw a girl in the subway. She was sick, or so he thinks.
1: Or so he thinks.
0: Yeah.
1: How did he get to the apartment? How did he get in?
0: Oh, we don't know yet. But there's something we do know. Logan's hands don't fit the prints on the Hollister girl's neck. She was strangled by a much larger man.
1: I tell you what, Carly.
0: Hmm?
1: If you can't tie this guy Logan in with a kill, let him run for a while and we can find out how he goes. Have him followed. None of it makes sense, none of it. How did he get into that apartment?
0: Well, maybe, Chief, if we follow him long enough, we'll find out.
1: Have you asked him to identify the body?
0: No, but we'll do that before we turn him loose. Maybe we can learn something from his reaction.

0: Listen here, Logan.
1: Is this the morgue? That's not the art museum.
0: Over here.
1: Now, did you ever see her before?
2: It's horrible.
0: Yeah, I'm inclined to agree with you. I asked her if you'd ever seen her before.
2: No, never. Not to my knowledge.
1: Sure?
2: Sure as I can be. Lieutenant Carley, this is like a nightmare.
0: Okay, son, come upstairs to my office. I'm going to show you pictures of how she was when she was still alive.
1: Well, recognize her?
2: No, I'm sorry to say I don't.
0: Was she the woman in the subroom?
2: I don't know. You know how it is there, all darks and lights. I just don't know.
0: Now, don't worry, then. Maybe we'll discover something. You're in the clear, son. Just go on your way.
2: What? Why, thanks. I don't understand what happened. I don't understand at all. It's a mystery to me.
0: Yeah, me too, son. Maybe one of those cases nobody can ever explain. We'll see. Yeah, we'll see.

0: Hey, give me a beer and a sandwich.
1: Coming up, buddy.
2: Thanks. Send it over to the table there.
3: Hello?
2: Beat it, sister.
3: I only wanted to thank you for what you did for me that night in the subway.
2: In the subway?
3: Yeah. I fainted and you helped me.
2: Who are you?
3: My name doesn't matter.
2: Sit down. Have a drink.
3: Not now, thank you.
2: The hat's hiding your face. I don't recognize you.
3: I'll take it off. Hey, is that better?
2: But you're Marion Hollister.
3: Why not?
2: Why not?
1: You're a sandwich. 80 cents.
2: The girl here. Where did you go?
1: What girl? I don't see no girl, mister.
2: I know you think I'm crazy, but this is on the level. I saw her. I spoke to her.
4: Marion Hollister is being buried today.
2: How did you identify her?
4: Her father made the identification, but we checked her fingerprints. They're on record. She knocked a guy over with her car 3 years back, got away with a rap, although I think she should have gone to jail. Now, just take it easy, son.
2: But what happened then?
4: Why, you've been under a bad strain, boy. Been in jail, accused of murder. Well, you got a dream or a hallucination or something, that's all.
2: Well, somebody was impersonating her. But she was exactly like her photograph.
4: Just take it easy, son. Where was this bar you were at?
2: Murphy's on the corner of Main and 60th.
4: Oh, I can't see a girl like Marion Hollister going in a place like that. Now, we're busy on the case. I'll talk to the bartender later. Just you go home and relax.
2: But it was her. I tell you, it was her. And if you aren't going to do anything about it, then I will.

0: Yeah.
1: Yes, sir.
2: Back over the shield.
3: Okay, have a drink on the house. Beer?
2: Another cheap cup.
3: Scotch, then?
2: I don't want a drink.
3: Now, what is this, mister? Hold up. Oh, I get it. I pay you or you raid the place. Yeah, well, business is lousy. The most I could go is $50.
2: Look, I want information. A guy named Logan was in here the other night.
3: Yeah, that's right.
2: How'd you know his name's Logan?
3: Wait, one of the reporters told me. One of the newsmen.
2: You served him a beer at his table. There was a dame with him.
3: I never saw a dame.
2: You sure?
3: Sure, I'm sure.
2: Get your jacket, Buster. I'm taking you in.
3: Say, what is
2: it? Just for questioning. Are you coming quietly or in two pieces?
3: Oh, I'll come quiet. Cops. You can't win with cops.

0: Mr. Parmenter?
1: That's me, son.
0: You're the crime editor of the Banner?
1: Yeah. I know your face. You're the guy that was picked up as a suspect in the Hollister case. Then you're released. I'm sorry. You were yesterday's dude.
0: I want to know something about Marion Hollister. What kind of a woman she was.
1: Come in my office. Take a seat. Got anything to tell me we don't know?
0: What kind of person was she, the Hollister girl?
1: Well, between you and me, strictly a hot rod. A poor little rich girl.
0: Could you be more specific?
1: Well, I'd lose my job. Her dad owns half this city and half this newspaper. Now, look. She lived for the kicks, drink or drugs or anything else. It was all the same to sweet little Marion.
0: She didn't look that kind of girl.
1: Oh, so you did see her?
0: Only her picture.
1: She was arrested once for driving stinking drunk, and she killed a guy. Her old man even sprung her on that one. She had a sweet face. No heart.
0: Was there anywhere specific that she used to frequent?
1: Fellini's gambling club on the east side. Duke Fellini was said to be her special boyfriend, but don't quote me. Say, what is this anyway?
0: Well, it's only that I saw her ghost. I'll let you know if I hear anything.

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don't think Logan believes in ghosts. Do you? But after all, he saw the girl dead. The fingerprints checked. The fingerprints don't lie. But ghosts do. They lie uneasily in their graves.

0: this Fellini's club?
1: Sure.
0: Where's Fellini?
1: Not here. We're closed.
0: Where does Fellini live?
1: How should I know?
0: I'm a friend of his.
1: Who cares?
0: How much?
1: $50.
0: Spring a 10 spot.
1: Hand it over.
0: There. Now talk.
1: 13 Wilshire Chamberlain. That's an unlucky number.
0: Come on. What do you know? Wasn't even locked.

0: Police? Give me Lieutenant Carley. Hello, Carley? I'm in the apartment of Carlo Fellini at 13 Wiltshire Chambers. Come over quick. Fellini's dead.
1: Okay, but in future you don't play cops and robbers, Logan. That's my job.
0: How did he die?
1: Shot about 3 days back. Know the guy?
0: Of course not.
1: You don't know anybody, do you?
0: No. No, I don't know anybody.

0: beats me. No kidding. No. Police have identified her by a print. You say you saw her. Or her ghost.
1: And now they find Fellini dead.
0: Mm-hmm. Well, let's go down to the library. Check everything we've got on this barrel. Now, here we are. This is the driving case, just like I said. Oh, here's an item, though.
1: Have you found something?
0: That's probably nothing. It's just an item about her personal maid being arrested for possessing drugs. Released in the custody of Miss Hollister. And there's a note to say the maid appeared in court in a mink coat and crocodile shoes.
1: Suppose the maid is posing as her. Now she's dead.
0: Why should she do that?
1: Well, how do I know? Have you got the maid's home address?
0: Oh, for you, anything. Here it is. Seven Links Boulevard. That's on Konotsky in the Sticks.
1: Oh, thanks.
0: Her name is Ellis, Mary Ellis.
1: Well,
0: thanks for the Fellini story. Let's know if you come across anything.
1: Right. I owe you that much. Perhaps you've laid a ghost for me.

0: What do you want?
1: I want to discover the whereabouts of Miss Mary Ellis. I understand she is about to inherit some money under Miss Hollis's will.
0: I don't like him, me. Marion wouldn't have left Mary a red cent. Mary was fired long since. What is it, Beth?
1: No, not that. Is Mary Ellis here?
0: You're looking at her. Come in.
1: Thanks.
0: Now then, what is it?
1: You look rather like Marion Hollister, don't you?
0: I bet.
1: Where's the mink coat?
0: Gone to the pawn shop. What's it to you?
1: Mary, who killed Carlo Fellini?
0: Oh, that rat dead. God wouldn't.
1: I think Mary Hollister killed him, don't you? And then she was killed herself by one of Fellini's gangsters. And you've been impersonating her for some reason. Now, why?
0: Oh, go fry an egg.
1: Would you rather tell me or the police?
0: Listen, what's the difference? I don't know a thing about it. I got nothing to hide.
1: I'm going home now. If you want me, my telephone number is Chenault 337. Make a note of it.
0: I'll write it on the Hudson River and forget it.
1: That might be your hard luck. I live at the Harvey Hotel, room 61. That's in Mesa.
0: I don't care if it's in the Bronx.
1: Someday you may just care. Someday you may wake up dead, the way Mary Hollister did. Now you just think about it.
0: I'll give you 2 seconds consideration. Now beat it.
1: Thanks. For nothing.
0: You can see yourself out, but don't scratch the woodwork.

0: I don't know what the game is, honey, but Marion Hollister is dead. And I don't believe in ghosts.
1: Don't you, honey? Perhaps you should.
0: Whoever you are, what do you want?
1: To talk to you. Come over to the apartment. Where you found her?
0: Sure. Sure. And I'll bring the police with me.
1: Oh, I wouldn't do that, darling, if I were you.
0: Why not?
1: Because they wouldn't find anything there. Are you coming?
0: Oh, okay. I'll be along.
1: I'll leave the door, Mr. Lash.
0: I'll be seeing you. Police? Give me Lieutenant Carley. Hello, Carley? I just wanted to tell you that I've got a date with a dead woman.

0: Nice ball, mister.
1: Thanks.
2: Anybody there? Where are you, Marion? Where are you?
3: I'm here, darling.
2: Where?
3: There I was before.
2: No.
3: Don't you like me?
2: The same black negligee that approves it?
3: Darling, I want you to forget me. Please. I can't rest while this goes on. Please let me sleep in peace.
4: Come on, boy. Come on. Where's the light switch? Huh? Oh, here.
2: She was here.
4: Huh?
2: I tell you, she was here. Just like it was that night. She was here and she was dead.
4: Look, I don't know what this is all about, but I'm going to find out. Sergeant Wells.
5: Yes, sir.
4: Search this place. Find out how that woman escaped.
5: I'll take you.
0: Logan, if this is all a figment of your imagination, there'll be trouble. I'm warning you.
2: I don't know anymore. I just don't know. Maybe I'm going mad.
4: Now go back to your hotel, Logan. Keep off the streets. You may be in danger.
2: I'm in danger. What's going on in my mind?

0: Hey, what is this? What are you doing here?
1: Don't you like me? Even a little?
0: You're real. You want a ghost?
1: No. I'm not a ghost, Logan. I'm Marion Hollis.
0: Well, that's impossible, and you know it.
1: I was Mary Ellis, too.
2: See yourself out and don't scratch the paintwork.
0: But the Hollister girl's fingerprints were checked.
1: Oh, surely. But you see, I was on a drunken driving charge. My maid looks a lot like I do. That's why I chose her. She could always give me an alibi. Well, I paid her well to stand in for me. It was her fingerprints they took, not mine.
0: Then the real Mary Ellis was the dead girl in your apartment.
1: That's right. My money comes from my dad. When I went to Fellini's place, Mary ain't been around with me. I'd been forbidden to visit Fellini. Poor Carlo. I killed him. I killed him with this gun.
0: Put that thing away.
1: I shot Carlo because he was through with me. All he ever wanted was money and more money. He called me names that night. Carlo has a brother. Carlo's brother had big hands. Poor Mary Ellis. She did look like me.
0: Give yourself up. If you explain it...
1: No, it won't help him now. I was going home by subway and I suddenly felt fainter. After all, I'd just shot Carlo. You wanted to help me and that was all. But I couldn't let you give evidence later that you'd seen me. That would have placed me too near the Fellini's place.
0: What happened to me?
1: I asked you to take me home. Then I rang a certain doctor I know. He just hypnotized you, that's all. Told you to forget and sleep. Logan, if I'd have gone into my bedroom, I'd have seen Mary Ellis dead. I didn't. Not till later. Then I couldn't move you, and I had to leave you there.
0: And now?
1: I tried to make you think I was my own ghost and shake you off the trail. I made up as Mary Ellis in case the police went to question her. They didn't. You turned up. But you didn't really believe in ghosts, did you?
0: I began to, at the end. How did you get out of the bedroom?
1: Oh, I just slipped past the police in the dark. Well, I decided to shoot myself, but the game isn't played out yet. It might be easier to shoot you.
0: You're only making it harder for yourself. You know that. I don't think there's too much to you for shooting a rat like Fellini.
1: Sorry, Logan. You were good to me. You liked me, even. But I'm rotten, and I always was. And I'm going to do the selfish thing to the end.
0: Put it down!
3: Yeah, put it down, Miss Hollister. You see, Logan's been close-tailed ever since we let him out of jail.
1: Well, here goes nothing.
0: Clapper, are you...
1: I don't... Rat. He stopped me doing the only decent thing I ever tried in my whole life.
2: I hate you. I hate everybody.
0: It'll pass, Marion. Everything does. Things can get better for you. Believe me.
4: Dear me, what sort of a world is it when you can't even trust a ghost? It isn't the sort of thing we'd stand for behind the creaking door.

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0: You know, some marmalades get some of their tang from added flavoring. While Robertson's Golden Shred gets all of its tang from Seville oranges. What would you rather have for breakfast?
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0: The listing in the KPFA folio for tonight's broadcast was Lazarus by Andreyev. But that story is being substituted this evening by another. We will have Lazarus ready for you later in the season. However, we are fortunate with tonight's presentation to have the assistance of several distinguished members of our theatrical community. Here is Norma Jean Wanvig as Julia, Martin Punch as Stephen, and Nancy Punch as Ellen, in another in our series of adaptations from the tales of Ambrose Bierce. This evening, The Moonlit Road.
1: You haven't touched your tea, Mr. Stephen. Shall I warm it?
2: Don't fuss, Ellen. Please don't fuss.
1: Sherry, then.
2: No, I have it here.
1: Well, this pillow will be more comfortable.
2: Oh, Ellen, stop. I'm not helpless yet. What you can do is close the terrace window. There's a draft again.
1: Oh, Mr. Stephen, but the window's closed. There's no draft, not from here.
2: Not open? But I feel... Oh, yes, well, never mind then.
1: It's a chill you have, Mr. Stephen. And I'm going to have Billy fetch Dr. Benson.
2: For God's sake, stop, Ellen. Stop it. Get Billy to stoke up the fire, and that's all. Now, let me alone.
1: Yes, sir.
2: Oh? Not a draft? Well, they'll have the house to themselves now, soon enough. As you can see, I am the most unfortunate of men. I am rich. I'm respected and well-educated and, until just recently, of sound health. I'm the only child of Joel and Julia Hetman. My father was a well-to-do country gentleman. His wife, my mother, was a beautiful and obedient woman to whom he was passionately attached with what I now can suspect was a jealous and exacting devotion. The details that I can relate hardly add up to a story. Indeed, they could fit together in any number of ways. I've imagined all sorts, with feelings so opposed that they've worn down finally to no feeling at all. Doesn't matter, nor never to have mattered. Briefly, then, I was a student at Yale. One day, I received a telegram from my father of such urgency that in compliance with its unexplained demand, I left at once for home. Father? Father?
3: Stephen. Stephen, this way. Stephen, it's terrible to have to tell you this way.
2: Well, tell me, for God's sake, what is it?
3: Your mother. It's your mother, Stephen.
2: What's happened? She's ill. Dying. Father, now what's happened?
3: She's dead, Stephen.
2: But how?
3: Murdered. Barbarously murdered.
2: Murdered? Why? By whom?
3: We don't know. We don't know. We don't know anything. I had gone to Nashville. I didn't expect to be back before the following afternoon. There was a complication, and I returned home the same night. It was late, nearly dawn. I found I had no latchkey. I didn't want to wake the servant, so I walked around to the back. I don't know why, the doors are always locked. But to my surprise, the back door was open. It was standing open, as if someone had just used it. I entered and went upstairs to your mother's room. In the darkness, I stumbled over. I'll spare you the details, save to say that she was already dead. Strangulation.
2: But why? Was anything taken from the house?
3: Nothing. So far as we could see.
2: But what about the servants? Hadn't they heard any sound?
3: No, nothing.
2: And the assassin? Is there no trace of him?
3: Nothing. But those terrible finger marks on her throat. Dear God, that I may forget them.
4: I gave up my studies and remained with my father. He was greatly changed. He had always been of a sedate, taciturn disposition. Now he had fallen into so deep a dejection that nothing could hold his attention. Yet anything could arouse him to a fitful interest. A footfall, a sudden entrance. One might have called it an apprehension.
3: Hey, who's there? Who is it?
4: It's only me, Father.
3: Oh, come in. Well, don't stand there in the dark that way.
4: Shall we take a walk this evening?
3: No. No, the garden's chilly, and I'm tired. I think I'll go to my room directly.
4: I worry about you, Father. I know that this whole thing has been terrible for you, but you've become too melancholy. Have you taken to sleepwalking as well?
3: Sleepwalking? Why?
4: Last night, didn't you enter my room? I heard steps along the hall, and then my door opened. Someone stood there in the doorway. I thought it was you, and I called out. When I turned on the light, you'd gone. Got to the door only soon enough to see your door closing down the hall. Wasn't it you, Father? Can you remember?
3: No. No, it wasn't me. It must have been your mother. She worries if you come in. Yes, I remember. She got up during the night and then came back. Well, she couldn't have. Stephen, what are you trying to do?
5: Do?
3: Isn't it bad enough for me now? Must you make things worse with your fantasies, your imagining?
4: Well, it might have been a servant.
3: Must have been Ellen. She's always doting over you.
4: Well, I only wondered that it... Well, if it wasn't you, it might have been...
3: What do you mean?
4: Well, I mean that the assassin might have returned, might still be in the house.
3: That's nonsense. Nonsense.
4: Why? He's never been found. He's still... somewhere.
3: Yes, I suppose.
4: Father, have you told me everything that happened that night?
3: Of course. What else? Why do you ask?
4: Because it doesn't make sense. Mother was adored by everyone. She was the kindest woman who ever walked the earth. No sane creature could possibly want to hurt her.
3: Sane? Why do you say sane?
4: Father, did she have a lover?
3: Stephen.
4: Was that it? Is that who opened the back door that night you came back from Nashville? Are you hiding that from me to save her memory?
3: Oh, stop!
4: He might have done it. I could imagine that. Mother loved you. I know that. She was devoted to you. She'd never have been unfaithful. But she was kind to everyone. I can imagine his jealousy, his fury at her refusing him.
3: Stephen, stop this.
4: Well, what did happen?
3: She was murdered. Isn't that enough?
4: Enough? Yes. But is it enough for her? Is she still here in this house? Does she haunt us, searching for her lover or her murderer? Does she blame us, Father?
3: Stephen, let it alone. For God's sake, let it alone.
4: I never saw her, but I was convinced that her ghost walked the house. The terrible cold of the presence of the dead was everywhere. Perhaps he saw her. I could not. But there were moments at night.
1: Stephen. Oh, Stephen.
4: Mother!
1: Stephen.
4: The iciness of the grave. The smell of decay. No, I won't see your cat! But I imagined I saw her face, hideous, white with hate, rotting, rotting. No, go away! I'm
5: not your assassin?

0: Months later, my father and I were returning home from our evening's walk. A full moon was high above the horizon, and the road, save for the black shadows of the bordering trees, was a ghostly white. As we approached the gate of our dwelling, my father suddenly stopped. He clutched my arm. Father, what's the matter?
1: There, what is that?
0: I see nothing, Father.
1: There, at the gate, directly ahead.
0: There's nothing, Father. Come on now, we better go in. No, you're ill.
1: No, go away. Oh, go away.
0: Father, what do you see?
1: No, Julia, no. No.
0: I tried to follow him, but for some reason couldn't move from the spot.
1: Go away.
0: A chill had touched my face.
1: Julia.
0: It was all about me.
1: Julia.
0: I couldn't turn my head.
1: No, leave me alone. Leave me alone.
0: When I turned to look for my father, he was gone. And in all the years that have passed, no whisper of his fate has reached me. I remained here. My youth of brilliant parts and promise faded. Its life blood drained, sifted into the darkness and the silence of this house. Voices seek me out. But only doubt. Doubt in emptiness.
1: Drink up. Drink up. Tomorrow. Today, I suppose you'd say I was alive. And tomorrow. Well, there's no tomorrow. No yesterday. There's nothing beyond that forest. Those trees. That's all I can remember back to. Forest. 20 years ago. I came out of a forest, made my way across the country, all the way to this place. Well, that was something. That was something. I didn't even know my name. I called myself Casper. Casper. Everyone wants to know, what's your name? What's your name? In this world, everyone must have a name. It prevents confusion, even when it does not establish our identity. Casper prevented confusion and spent 20 years trying to find a comfortable way to die. There's some small light, though, of a past. I don't believe it. I can't believe it. That's the only thing that seems like a recollection, even if it's wrong or confused. The only thing I have of that life. Two scenes that play over and over. First, there's a house, a big house, owned by a prosperous planter. And there's a woman, a beautiful woman, but like a child. And a boy, their son. And he's a vague figure, never clear, usually not there at all. The father loves the wife terribly. But he's tortured by a fear that she doesn't belong to him. He can't seem to believe her devotion, her love. And he's reduced to vulgar and commonplace ways of testing her. One day, he goes to the city. He tells her, I'll be gone till the next afternoon. But I'll come back. I'll come back that night. And go to a rear door that I had left unlocked. It's dark all round the house. But as I approach, I hear something. The door is open. And a figure. A man. I thought it was a man. I feared it was a man. Sometimes now I can't even believe it was human. He headed straight for me. Then just disappeared in the dark. I didn't know where to chase him. So intensely did my jealousy and rage fill me, I didn't search. I rushed into the house. And up the stairs to her room. And I pushed open her door. I saw the bed. Vaguely. The covers tossed about. I went to it. She was gone. Escaped. Or hiding. I looked about in the darkness. Walked straight to a corner where she knelt against the wall. I could see her face. The terror in her eyes. The guilt! My hands were at her throat. I kneeled on her struggling body, and there in the darkness, I strangled her till she was dead. No, it never happened. It never happened. I don't believe it. Oh, I was possessed. Possessed by something or someone. But it's all I have. It's all that comes from me. I go over it again and again. Now, there's another scene. Another dream. Another vision of the night. Stand among shadows along a moonlit road. Someone is with me. I cannot see who. But there's another presence. Head. Where the road ends at a gate. In the shadow of the large house. I catch the gleam of white garments. Then the figure of a woman. Before me on the road. My wife, Julia, murdered, death in the face, marks on the throat, eyes affixed on mine with an infinite sadness, not hate, not menace, but the apparition terrifies me, still terrifies me. She still reaches out to me here. No. Drink up. This does it. Wipes it out. For a little while.
2: Stephen?
3: No, go away. I am not your assassin.
2: It's no use. And it only confuses me why he's so fearful. He doesn't see me. He never saw me. I can't imagine what he would see now. But fear has no sense at all. It's crazy. Just crazy. It makes horrible things out of those who want only kindness and some peace. I keep wandering among these scenes, these rooms, in search of something that just doesn't matter anymore, what really happened. No one seems to know. Joel's gone, and there's only Stephen left for a little while. Stephen's my son. He wasn't here at the time. He was away at college. Joel wasn't here either. He'd gone to Nashville on some business and was staying the night. I had retired early and fallen into a peaceful sleep, but then I awoke. The house seemed more than usually quiet. I had a strange sense of danger, of something. Well, not that I was afraid of being alone. I was often alone, but this was different. There was a chill, as one waits for a thing long imagined or feared, and the feeling grew as I lay there. I felt as if I were lying straight and cold in my coffin. The white satin around my head. The smell of dried flowers. A little bouquet I held in my hand. I wanted to pull my fingers apart, but couldn't, as in a dream. No. No. I strained for some sign of life in me. And then... oh, I could feel my heart pounding. It was a dream. I sat up in the dark and listened. My own heart was the only sound at first. I listened, and after a while I wondered if the beating came from inside me or somewhere else. I tried to hear which. And then, as if my own fears had decided, had reached out into the dark house and begin to assemble some figure, something. I heard it first on the stairway from the back entrance just below my room. A soft, irregular sound of footfalls on the stairs. It was slow, hesitant, uncertain, as of something that did not see its way. To my disordered reason, all the more terrifying for that, as the approach of some blind and mindless malevolence to which there is no appeal. I said that fear has no brains, it's an idiot. But this had a growing purpose, taking shape as it approached. It approached my door, and then stood there. I heard the breath. He hesitated, his hand on the door. And it turned and went away down the stairs hurriedly, as if in sudden fear. I rose to call for help, but hardly had my shaken hand found the doorknob when I heard it returning. It ran up the stairs, shaking the house. I fled to a corner of the room and crouched on the floor. I tried to cry out. I tried to call Joel, my husband, but suddenly it was in the room, searching me out. Oh, it had gone to the bed and stopped there. And turned and came directly to me. I felt the strangle clutch upon my throat. I beat feebly against something that bombed backward. I felt my tongue thrust itself between my teeth. And then I passed into this life. No, I have no knowledge of what it was. The sum of what we know at death is the measure of what we know afterwards. No new light falls upon any page of it. In memory is written all that we can read. We hide in the dark and peer out into the dim light of the present and the fading past. But there is one more scene, a night. We know when it is night, for then you retire to your houses, and we can venture from our places of concealment to move unafraid about our old home. To look in at the windows, even to enter rooms and gaze upon your faces as you sleep. I could see my husband Joel and Stephen. How strange they looked, how alone. Had they loved me after all? They were saddened and aged by my departure. I tried so often to make them see me, some way to let them know I was here, and send them my great love and pity. But always, if I dared approach, awake them in their sleep, they would turn toward me the terrible eyes of the living, frightening me, and I would hesitate, as if my hand was now upon the door, and turn away. On this night I had searched for them, but they were nowhere in the house. I looked about the moonlit lawn, and then moved in the white light along the path to the gate. Suddenly I saw them on the road. They had stopped walking and were looking toward the house. I heard their voices. They stood in the shadow of a group of trees. They stood near, so near.
4: Along the path.
2: Their faces were turned toward me. And Joel's eyes were fixed on mine. He saw me. At last he saw me. All my terror and hesitation was gone. He sees. He sees. He will understand. I moved forward, smiling and consciously beautiful, to offer myself to his arms, to comfort him, to speak words that would restore the broken bonds between the living and the dead. Joel. Joel. Joel.
1: No.
2: But his face went white with fear.
1: Julia.
2: His eyes were those of a hunted animal.
1: Leave me alone.
2: He backed away and ran.
1: No.
2: Ran right into the woods. He never returned. Maybe he died and wanders about some other place as I do here. And Stephen, poor Stephen, is left even more alone.
5: You haven't touched your teeth.
2: I've never been able to make him know that I'm here, watching him, longing to care for him as a mother should. But soon he too must pass to this life invisible and be lost to me. Lost.
5: Oh, Mr. Stephen, but the window's closed. There's no draft, not for me.
6: That was The Moonlit Road by Ambrose Bierce. The technical production was by John Whiting. The part of Julia was played by Norma Jean Wanvig. Stephen was played by Martin Punch, with Nancy Punch as Ellen. The part of Joel and the adaptation was by your host of The Black Mass, Eric Bauersfeld. And now, good night.

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1: ...was played by Norma Jean Wandig. Stephen was played by Martin Punch, with Nancy Punch as Ellen. The part of Joel and the adaptation was by your host of the Black Mass, Eric Bauersfeld. And now, good night.

0: You know, some marmalades get some of their tang from added flavoring. While Robertson's Golden Shred gets all of its tang from Seville oranges. What would you rather have for breakfast?
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1: Good evening, creeps. Tonight, your Mystery Playhouse presents Miss Leslie Woods in An Inner Sanctum Mystery. The title, A Ghost in the Garden. Now we're at your door, Mr. Host, so open it, won't you?
2: Good evening, friends of the Inner Sanctum. 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
2: And if you're not very careful, maybe you can stay. It's happened to some of our nicest people, and believe me, they've never regretted it. As they always say, it's a place to rest your bones. Remember, ours is the only community that has no taxes, no housing problems, no inflation, and no politicians. Of course, it might seem a little dead to you, but that's the idea, isn't it? Suppose we get down to brass tacks. And I do mean the ones that go around the edge of a coffin. Huh? Well, don't sneer. I've heard better jokes myself. But remember, he who laughs last, laughs best. And brother, when we in the inner sanctum laugh, we're laughing last. Meet Laura. A nice girl in her 30s who had an uncle and worried about it.
3: It was a pleasant life at Green Tower. It was pleasant being mistress of the huge, time-worn house and the fertile acres that surrounded it and the money that came in regularly. Always. It was pleasant being married to Tony, who was very handsome and very gay and who, they said, had married me for my money. Well, perhaps he had, but he was fond of me anyway. I'm sure he was, even though he was younger than I. But only a very little younger. It was a pleasant life. Until Uncle Edward came home. Tony had gone out to the village, I think, to pick up something or other. I was alone.
4: Tony, the door is open, darling. You know I never lock it. Do you have a nice time buying things, Tony?
5: And who, my dear Laura, is Tony?
3: Oh, Uncle Edward.
5: Yes, but I haven't returned from the grave, my sweet.
3: I didn't think you had. Hello, Uncle.
5: That welcome could very easily be warmer and still not be overwhelming. I've been away a long time. And for a change, Green Tower seems attractive.
3: Does it?
5: Which is rather a pity.
3: What do you mean?
5: Selling it.
3: You're not going to sell Green Towers.
5: Oh, yes. Yes, I need the money.
3: Uncle, you can't sell Green Towers.
5: Well, it's mine. Of course I can sell
3: but...
5: it. And who is this Tony?
3: Tony is my husband.
5: Oh, really? Well, my congratulations. And I take it he thinks you own Green Towers.
3: Yes.
5: And thinks you have money as well.
3: Yes. Uncle,
5: I thought I saw someone in the garden.
3: Uncle, please.
5: Be still. It's so infernally dark out there, I can't see. Might be some burglar fellow.
3: He was standing with his back to the room, peering out into the garden. Uncle Edward, who had been away a long time and who had come back at last to shadow my life. He was not a very big man, my uncle. And when I came close to him, I realized that he was barely as tall as I. Uncle.
5: I can't make out a thing. Blasted shadows.
3: He was looking out into the garden for an imaginary burglar, while I stood behind him with the old French paper knife my mother had left me. I tried again. Uncle, please.
5: Now, it's no use, my dear. No use. Go away and stop bothering me.
3: He didn't even turn around when he said that to me. which made it quite easy when I... The knife went in smoothly. It kept on going into his back until I thought it would never stop. But the handle balked. Uncle Edward's body stiffened for a moment and leaned back intolerably against the knife. He groaned. And he fell. After a moment, I bent over him. He was very silent. As silent as the dark garden. As silent as death. My uncle had come home more than he knew. He wasn't very heavy. And he didn't bleed at all, which was nice. As I dragged him through the French doors into the softness and darkness of the garden. I hurried, because Tony would be coming home. The ground would be softest, I knew, under the rosebuds that I loved so. It was there that I dug a grave for Uncle. And it was there that I buried him. Under the lovely roses that would bloom again and again, not knowing or caring who lay beneath them. There was the sound of our car pulling up at the front door, but I was finished. Uncle was under the roses, with a paper knife still in his back. And I was in the drawing room, at the piano, when my darling came in.
6: Oh, my love.
3: Oh, Tony, my dear. Mm.
6: Anything exciting happened while I was away?
3: No, Tony. No. Nothing ever happens here. Nothing. Oh, it's pleasant having breakfast in the garden, isn't it, Tony?
6: Mm-hmm. Except for, look.
3: Hmm? Oh, dear. Mr. Stowe.
6: Mm-hmm. Or Windbag.
3: Hmm. Well, he's a very nice old gentleman, but he does talk a lot, and...
7: Ah, good morning, good morning, good morning! My, what a lovely sight you two make. Charming!
3: Thank you, Mr. Stowe.
7: Well, Laura, your roses are almost as lovely as you are.
3: Ah, they're much lovelier, you know that.
7: And where is your Uncle Edward this fine morning?
3: My Uncle Edward...
6: Oh, Laura, you upset your coffee.
3: Oh, yes, I did, didn't I? That was very careless of me. Well, Mr. Stokes, I suppose Uncle Edward is still abroad.
7: Oh, my dear, I saw him last night here.
3: Here?
7: Well, on his way here, at any rate. I was driving. It was quite late. I saw him coming down the road.
3: Oh, it wasn't Uncle Edward.
7: No? No, well, isn't that funny? Well, I thought I could have recognized him anywhere.
3: It wasn't Uncle Edward.
7: Well, yes, of course. You know better than I, of course. Well, I must be getting old, eh? Well, that reminds me. Mrs. Stokes will have my head if I don't hurry back home. Goodbye, goodbye, goodbye.
3: Goodbye.
6: Who's Uncle Edward, Laura?
3: My uncle.
6: Well, I could have guessed that.
3: Oh, yes, of course. I mean my mother's brother.
6: A poor relative?
3: Why do you ask that?
6: Well, you seem so upset when Stokes mentioned his name.
3: Oh, well, he is a bit. He sponges.
6: I wouldn't have liked him.
3: No, I don't think you would. So, isn't it lucky it wasn't Uncle Edward?

0: together. That you, Tony?
1: Yeah, I'm going down the road to the Carters. You want to come along?
2: No, dear. I better go through this mail.
1: Ah, good old mail. Lots of checks coming in, huh?
2: Lots of them, darling.
1: Say, Laura.
0: Yes?
1: Well, why aren't you using your paper knife?
0: My paper...
2: Oh, it needed cleaning, and I sent it away to have it cleaned.
1: Oh, it was a pretty thing. Glad you haven't lost it. But I thought I noticed it around last night.
2: No, I sent it away a few days ago, when I went into town.
1: Uh-huh. Well, I'll see you later. Bye.
0: Bye. Until later.
2: And please, Tony, please forget about my paper knife. Please, Tony, forget about it.
0: Hello.
3: Hello. You'd be the niece, huh?
0: The niece?
3: Mind if I come in?
0: Well, no, not at all.
3: Very nice. Very nice.
0: We like it.
3: Bet you do. Now, where's Ed Cheney?
0: Ed Cheney?
3: You can tell him his old pal Thrale is here in waiting.
0: Oh, well, I'm afraid you've made a mistake.
3: What kind of mistake?
0: There's no Mr. Cheney here.
3: Look here, my girl. This is Green Towers, isn't
0: yes?
3: it?
0: Yes.
3: You're Laura?
0: Yes?
3: And tell your Uncle Ed I'm here and waiting.
0: Well, he isn't here.
3: He got here sometime yesterday. Asked me to come here today. But I'm here.
0: I'm terribly sorry, but he's away. He's abroad. He is not here.
3: Oh. Hmm. He owes me some money.
0: Oh, he does.
3: Yes, 5,000.
0: I see.
3: I don't care whether I see him or not. All I care about is the money.
0: But
3: I wait for him.
0: Well, you
3: told me he was coming here yesterday. Today he hasn't come. All right, I'll wait.
0: Oh, well, it might be very awkward. Suppose...
3: Yes?
0: Suppose I gave you the money.
3: Yeah, it would be all right.
0: Then you would go away, you wouldn't...

0: would go away. You wouldn't wait for Uncle Edward?
1: I'd go away.
0: All right, I think I may have it here. I always keep quite a bit of cash around. Expenses, you know. Yes, I do have it. And here you are, Mr. Thrale.
1: Thanks.
0: Well, you didn't count the money.
1: I trust you.
0: Thank you.
1: You know, I like this part of the country.
0: Do you?
1: Yes. And I've just changed my mind.
0: What about?
1: Going away? I'm getting on in years. Maybe I'll spend the rest of them here.
0: You said you'd go away.
1: I did, didn't I? That was before you gave me the money.
0: Well, you can't live very long on that.
1: There'll be more, won't there, Laura? Well, I'd better be running along. Find myself a nice place to live. Near the village.
0: But, Mr.
1: You see,
0: Thrale...
1: I know your Uncle Edward did come here last night. And he didn't owe me any money. I was trying to get a job from him.
0: Oh.
1: But this way is even better. Au revoir.
0: Oh, no. Oh, no.
2: Gents, it's getting late. I'll be gone. My new little gray home in the west, eh? Nighty night.
3: Good night.
2: Old man Thrale will be back, though. Buy all the drinks you can stand.
1: Hey. I didn't see you. Good dark. What you want? I said, what?
2: Don't just stand there looking at... Hey, that knife. What are you doing with that? No! Don't! I can't...
4: Well, you're all here waiting, eh? What's the matter? You brave or something? Oh, you are. Then suppose you crawl out from under that sofa and listen to the tale of Laura, who planted her Uncle Edward under the rose bushes in the garden with her favorite paper knife in his back. A Mr. Thrale tried to blackmail her, but one dark night, Mr. Thrale lost interest in worldly matters, lying down in the street with a knife in his heart. The next morning at Green Towers...
5: Good morning, Laura.
0: Good morning, darling. Got a breakfast already?
5: I'm too hungry to wait. Pull up a chair and go to work.
0: All right, I will.
5: What's the matter, Laura?
0: Nothing.
5: You're a bit pale.
0: I'm all right. Tony, who put those roses on the table?
5: I did. They're blooming. I know how you love them.
0: Thank you, darling.
5: Say, terrible thing in the papers this morning.
0: Oh?
5: Man stabbed to death in the village.
0: Really?
5: Mm-hmm. Stranger hereabouts. He was at the village bar, throwing a lot of money around. Walked out. Somebody evidently wanted the rest of his money, so he got a knife stuck into him.
0: Oh, how dreadful. What was his name, Tony?
5: It was a funny name. Hard to remember. Oh, yeah. That Thrale. Yeah, that's what it was. Oh, what's wrong?
0: Oh, no, nothing, nothing. I do think, though, that those roses have given me a headache. Their odor's so strong.
5: Oh, that's a shame. Well, I'll get rid of them.
0: Oh, will you? Thank you. I'll go lie down for a while. Maybe my head will feel better.
5: Yeah, you do that.
0: Yes, I may even be able to sleep again.
5: Laura?
0: Yes, sir?
5: Stop wandering about the room.
0: Oh, I'm just a bit restless.
5: Got your paper knife back from the cleaners yet?
0: Paper? Oh, no, not yet.
5: It's taken an awful long time, isn't it? Hope they haven't lost it.
0: I hope not. Tony.
5: What?
0: There are no roses in this room, are there?
5: No.
0: Well, then why is the odor of roses so strong?
5: Laura, I'm worried.
0: Why?
5: Because there is no odor of roses in this room.

0: Good night, Tony, darling.
1: Laura, are you sure you don't want me to stay with you tonight?
0: No. Run along to your own bedroom.
1: You're not looking well.
0: I'll be all right.
1: Well, yell if you want me. Good night.
0: Good night, Tony. Good night. I'll be all right, if only the roses will go away. A heavy, sweet odor of roses always in my nostrils. The deadly, decaying odor of roses.

0: for goodness sake, I was asleep. And it was nothing.
1: Oh!
0: No. No. Oh, no, I don't hear anything. The voice is coming from the garden. Garden, I've got to get out of bed and see. I'll just see. Now, there's nobody in the garden. Nobody at all. There's a plum tree, just as it always is, and the vegetable patch, and the lawn where we play croquet. And there are the rose bushes, too. The rose bushes. And out of the rose bushes, a man is standing up, and it's my uncle! No! No! Tony? Tony, what did that doctor say? The consultant, I mean.
2: I don't know. He's stopping by in a little while.
0: He seemed a very strange man.
2: Well, psychiatrist, often. I mean...
0: I knew he was a psychiatrist, darling. Tony, do you think
2: of
0: I'm...
2: Of course not.
0: Because it's only that I smell roses when they're on.
2: You're not
0: I...
2: crazy, Laura, and for heaven's sake... That must be the doctor now. Now, you'll be a good girl. I'll see him, and I'll be back very soon. You try to sleep?
0: Yes, darling. But I couldn't. The odor of roses was so terribly strong. I thought, well, perhaps if I got out of bed and lay down on the floor where the fresh air and the air conditioning machine were strong, perhaps there I'd be more comfortable. But, and for a moment I thought it was funny as I crawled about a bit on the floor on my hands and knees until I found the place where the fresh air was supposed to come from. Then I began to laugh. And I laughed and I laughed. That night I waited till he slept. And I went downstairs into the cellar. And straight to the air conditioning machine which kept the house so fresh. And there, in front of the blower which drove the air through the pipes into my bedroom, I found a little bottle. It was a lovely little bottle with a crest on its little fat belly and the words, Attar of Roses, on it. The bottle, you see, was open. And then I knew that I wasn't mad. And I also knew that the time had come for me to find my paper knife again.
3: I'm awake, Tony.
2: Ah, brought you your breakfast.
3: Thank you, darling. Put it down. I won't eat it just yet.
2: All right. Hey, you had a good night?
3: I had a wonderful night. Tony, I think I'm going to be well again.
2: Good.
3: Help me out of bed, darling, will you?
2: Sure, all right.
3: Just put your arms on me.
2: All right.
3: There, I'm up. Oh, don't be in such a hurry to take your arms away, darling. Hold me close.
2: Oh, Laura.
3: Darling, I forgot to tell you.
2: What?
3: My paper knife came back.
2: It what?
3: Yes, I have it now in my hand. The hand that's behind your back, Tony.
2: Laura.
3: Yes, Tony, here is my paper knife. You can take your arms away from me now, Tony. It was quicker than Uncle Edward, but I think you'll die anyway, Tony.
2: Yes. Yes. Good doctor. Maybe there's a chance. Maybe.
3: Oh, no, doctor.
2: Why?
3: I found the bottle of perfume you placed in the air conditioner that you were using to drive me mad.
2: Bad. Bad luck.
3: Very bad luck, darling. You saw me kill Uncle Edward, didn't you? You were the one in the garden, weren't you?
2: Yes, saw you.
3: And then when Thrale came, you knew about him and you killed him, didn't you?
2: Of course. Couldn't afford to have you give him money. Money. Who's going to be mine?
3: Oh, Tony. Oh, Tony, didn't you know it was yours anyway? Everything I had was yours. Why did you have to torture me and try to drive me crazy?
1: You would have cracked that. Then the money would have gone to... Yes. Uncle Ed. I played it safe.
3: But you didn't, Tony, did you? Play it safe. Because now you're dying. And when you're dead, I'm going to bury you with Uncle Ed. Right in the garden under the rose bushes. I've already told everyone that you're going away, and you are. But not very far. Although it's far enough, isn't it, Tony?
1: You've won.
3: Oh. Thank you, darling.
1: And you've lost. Liz. Know what that is? It's an ambulance. For you.
3: Why?
1: You're mad.
2: Yesterday, two doctors signed certificate of lunacy. I authorized.
3: I am not insane. I can prove it. The odor of roses was a fake. I can show them the perfume. I can explain it to them.
1: But how will you explain me or Uncle Edward?
3: I...
1: That's it, Laura. How will you explain her?
3: Tony! Tony! Wait! Wait! What am I going to do? If I prove I'm sane, they'll hang me. And I don't want to be hanged. If I say nothing, they'll think I'm insane and they'll send me to the asylum, and I don't want to go to the asylum. And they won't go away! They won't go away!
4: The end of poor Laura, who was a handy girl with a paper knife, but who didn't do so well with her spring planting. Oh, and while I amble down to Green Towers to find out whether Laura is spending the winter in a padded cell or at the morgue, let me give you a bit of earnest advice. Never plant your uncle in the rose bushes if you're allergic to pollen. You might get a bad case of sleigh fever.

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0: Mutual Broadcasting System presents Quiet Please, which is written and directed by Willis Cooper. Quiet Please for tonight is called In the House Where I Was Born.
1: Another year. Another year, and I've come back to the house where I was born. Every year I do it, just before Decoration Day. The servants come here. Everybody ought to go back once a year to the house where he was born. Just look around and remember. And then came from. The house where I was born is old. And the old porch is gone. The big bay window where I used to sit and watch the snow one winter afternoon. And the wooden steps go straight up from the sidewalk to the big double front door. The house was painted red when I lived there. Red was white trimming. There was a big caladium plant in the front yard. Elephant ears, my grandmother used to call it. You remember those things? My brother and I used to pull them and make umbrellas out of them. Grandma, jaws, still our ears hurt. Can't even tell now where the caladiums were. And the old woodshed, that two generations of it have carved our initials on. I remember CDO, 1884. And my brother's initials, 1905. And all the others. That's gone too. And there was a dog, a little brown and white fox terrier. Her name was Trixie, wasn't it? So many years ago. Here was the living room. The sitting room, we called it. The round oak base burner with the isinglass in the doors where the cook. The towel table with the cracked marble top where the lamp sat. The round lamp with the yellow silk shade. And my brother and I reading the Highly Maze and wishing we too could be big league baseball players. Then on a spring night like this, Mother, sitting at the rosewood organ under the big spring battle hymn of the Republic, and there'll be a hot time in the old town, for the Spanish War wasn't so long ago. Then my father, Sergeant Major, hadn't come back from Chickamauga. And the scent of white lilac. Then the white lilac whiskey was his prize. It was long gone. But I can smell the white lilac tonight. And I was on the pavement outside. The pavement they put down the year I started the school. Over the old room, a glow comes slowly to life. And there, cheerfully across the Brussels carpet, playing. And I'm the little boy who looks up at her and plucks her dress and begs. Mama.
2: Mama, tell me a story.
3: What shall I tell you about tonight, son? Isn't it almost time for bed?
2: Very fresh, Mama, please.
3: Well, let me see. The stag at eve at Dunkel's Hill, where danced the moon on Moaning Grill. This is midnight lair had made in dark, monotonous river scene.
2: What's Moaning Grill, Mama?
3: Why, it's a little brook, a little creek. Way up in Scotland and Scotland, where Roger Dew lived.
2: Well, why did they call it Moaning Grill, Mama?
3: Why, I suppose it was named after somebody named Moaning, son. I suppose it's a very tiny little brook, where the water is ever so cold. And come down all the way from the very top of the mountain through the glorious castles of where the cities live. And I suppose not very many people know where Moaning Grill really is, because it's very probably guarded by them. And I don't think they like people to come and drink at their will. But they do let the stag come every night, and that is if he wants to, and then he goes away. And the little people ride on his back wherever he goes. And then they wake him up in the morning and he takes them back to the well.
2: Does Moaning come there, too?
3: No, I don't think so. Mamie's gone from there ever so many and many years ago.
2: Doesn't anybody ever see him?
3: No.
2: Doesn't anybody know him even?
3: I guess not.
2: That's awful.
3: Yes, it is, isn't it?
2: That's just about the awfulest thing that could happen, isn't it?
3: What, Mom?
2: Not having anybody know you.
3: Why, I hadn't thought of that. But...
2: Hey, Mama.
3: Are you getting sleepy?

grandmother's long face, and the light grows dim, and I am in darkness again in the house where I was born. And this house where I was born is in a great city, and the wide streets are filled with crowds of people. And I remember again so many things. The thunder of the elevated railways overhead on a brisk afternoon in the autumn. And the open streetcar clanging its way up the street. My father pointing and telling me that that's the last trip of the open streetcars up Broadway till next summer. And a friendly policeman in a round-topped helmet spanking me jovially with his nightstick as we crossed the plaza on the way to the Central Park Zoo. And the house where I was born. Weary and happy in the crisp evening, climbing the brownstone steps into a high-ceilinged house with a fireplace in the front room. And the great stairway and the long, inviting banister. And a cat with a blue ribbon for a collar and the longest, sharpest claws in the world. And a telephone that you could talk even to Brooklyn with. The house where I was born. And now, a sign on the front alongside the tall doors. A sign that says, Swedish Restaurant. And still, in the concrete sidewalk at the foot of the steps, the prints of my two shoes that I could span with a hand. And my initials. And the date, 1901. And I turn away from this house where I was born. For I have not done with my homeward journey yet.

0: In the house where I was born, there is not one stone upon another. For the path of war led across its dooryard. Then destruction followed for all the people who dwelt in it. But the scent of lilacs is strong in the evening air, even here. And before my eyes, the scene of desolation dims, and the house where I was born lives again. And it is a spring evening. There seems to be music in the air. And I feel happiness again as I felt it that night when I first brought home my bride. What was her name? Have I forgotten?
1: Carry me across the threshold, my love.
0: Oh, darling, this is home.
1: A fine home, a wonderful home.
0: My people have lived here.
1: Since the 30 Years' War, you have told me that.
0: They don't build houses like this anymore, my love. See the wall.
1: On the stone from the quarry over there.
0: And the mortar. Why, there's my great-great-great-grandfather's blood in that.
1: I know. He drew blood from his own arm and spilled it into the mortar so that there would always be something of him in the house.
0: Well, it was also a charm, you know, the witch woman.
1: I know. He paid her 3 silver pieces to tell him what to do to make the house stand forever.
0: Well, how do you know so much about it?
1: You have told me so many times.
0: Oh, so I have. And real glass in the windows, too.
1: And the straw with the hand-painted tiles.
0: There's not another one like it in the whole village.
1: And it's ours.
0: And we'll take it to America when we go.
1: Oh, dearest, do you really want to go to America?
0: Why, of course I do. You do, too, don't you?
1: Could we not be happy here, we two?
0: Why, we could be happy anywhere. But in America.
1: Oh, no, we will be rich and I'll have 2 dresses and someday we'll have a motor car even, but...
0: But what?
1: It is so far from this house where you have been born in and where I hoped our children would be born.
0: Then the scent of lilacs is strong again in the air as the voice of a beloved woman fades away into shadow and forgetfulness. And the house where I was born is swallowed up in the night. And I am alone again. And the house where I was born is adobe shack somewhere in the Texas Panhandle. And the wide plains of the West stretch away endlessly beyond it. Now the corral gate is broken, the bunkhouse roof is gone. Horned toads squat on the decrepit porch where I played cowboy and Indian. I look above the door, and the brand is still there. The brand that looks in the early darkness like rafter A, but might be 2 up and 2 down, or a running W. And there's a dry, dusty smell about the place. And an echo of almost forgotten songs quivers on the air. For the Chisholm Trail went past our place, all the way from Belton up to the North Fork of the Canadian and Abilene. I've seen white-faced ballers by the thousands go past our gate, heard the riders' voices in the hot noon, the long moonless night.

0: And the long, slow song of horses' hoofs is music to the ears of a lost, forgotten Texan who'll never come back to stay to the house where he was born, to lay flowers on the grave up there on the little hill under the cottonwood tree. And the house where I was born is a sod-roofed cottage in the peat bog country of Ireland. And I'm 19. Then returned for a visit with the old folks after 3 years in America, where I'd become all Yankee. And my brother and I sit before the door, talk at evening about the strangeness of the new world and its customs, the customs of other people beyond the various seas. And it is this very day, 34 years ago, in 1914.
1: And I'm betting you there'll be war in Europe before the year is out, my lad.
0: That's just talk.
1: Just talk. Started every war the world has ever seen. Kaiser Bill is just waiting for somebody to set the world alight. Aye, and it's many a good lad will come to his end putting it out.
0: Well, we'll never get in it.
1: You mean the Americans?
0: Yes.
1: I don't know about that.
0: Well, we're too far away. Let the English and the Germans fight it out.
1: All very well to say, but you'll see.
0: Well, you won't go.
1: Oh, I'm not so sure about that either.
0: Fight for the English?
1: Oh, I wouldn't like that very much, sure enough. But there's some very good Irish regiments in the British Army. The Enniskillen Fusiliers, the Royal Irish Rifles, the Dublin Fusiliers.
0: You stay out of it. Well, you can't go and leave the old folks alone.
1: No, if I was as young as you now, I'd...
0: Cut it out. Well, you talk as if war is just around the corner.
1: Well, that's just exactly what I think, too.
0: Well, all right. But I'll be back in the States long before your war arrives. And I'll stay there, too. And I left the house where I was born, the smoky, damp little hut beside the road to the sea. And I've not seen it again, save when it comes decoration day time and I go back, unbeknownst to my brother, look in the door to where he sits, an old man puffing his pipe, alone by the peat fire. And once, it was long years ago, the village priest sat with him. And I heard my brother speak of me.
1: Aye. It would have been different, Father, if my brother had come back from the war. He was a fine young lad, Father. Him and me, we could have done something with the place. But now, it's too late.
0: And there was a day on the ranch in the Texas Panhandle when a tall young man in Levi's and high-heeled boots saddled and bridled a horse, said goodbye to an old man, shook hands with a half-dozen cowhands and a Mexican cook, rode away toward the railroad that was to be the first lap of a long, long journey. And I remember I turned and looked back at the house where I was born. And someone was singing an old song.

0: stand here again in the house where I was born. I stand again beside the walls of stone mortared with the blood of my great-great-great-grandfather. And in my arms, I hold a weeping woman.
1: Don't go and leave me.
0: But it'll be only a little while, my dearest. Only till I can earn enough money to send
1: you. I'll never see you again.
0: Oh, but you will. America really isn't so far away.
1: Across the sea. Across the sea. I'm
0: dead. Dear, we've been through all this before. Now be reasonable. In 6 months, a year.
1: No.
0: Don't, darling.
1: Let us stay here, both of us. This is our home. This is the house where you were born.
0: Look at me, love.
1: Yes.
0: I love you. It'll be such a little while. You will come to America. We'll be so happy and so rich. It's such a little time to wait. You know it is.
1: I love you.
0: And I kissed her. And I went away. And I have never again seen the house where I was born, except in dreams, dreams such as this dream tonight, when the ruins lift and form themselves for a little moment in the darkness. She came to America, and the day she arrived, I was drafted. I was never able to find her again. But then, she was never able to find me. In the house where I was born, there is no memory left of me. Only the two prints of a child's shoes and the concrete remain as a memorial that I once lived. The house where I was born has forgotten me. And the house where I was born, where my little brother and I played in the caladium bed, it has almost forgotten me, too. There is a pack of yellowed letters somewhere in the house, lost behind a beam in the attic, maybe. A pack of yellowed letters with soldier's mail in the place where the stamp should go, and my name and an APO number in the other corner. The letters are full of names like Albert, Le Somme, Chatoncourt, Dead Man's Hill, Consonvoye, Brabant. Names like the faded letters on an ancient palimpsest, obscured by newer names written over them. Omaha Beach, Bastong, Okinawa. They are all names of places where men have died. And one day, they'll all be forgotten, please God. I remember one of those names, those first names. I won't tell you the name of a town, a clean little town it was once with red-roofed houses, a dirty shambles in October 1918. I couldn't hear the shells from the 77s bursting in the streets. I couldn't hear what the chaplain was saying to me. I could just see a dirty-faced man in a helmet moving his lips as he bent over me. It was very quiet and very lonely. I didn't even hear the shell that killed him and the other man that was standing alongside him. It was quiet for a long, long time. And then I heard a little boy's voice. And I said to myself, "Boy, I'm home. That's my voice. That night before decoration day so many years ago." And it was.
2: Mama,
3: tell me a story. What shall I tell you
2: about, son? Sorry, Mama.
3: Well, let me see. Dad, dancing at Dunkin' Steel. You're dancing on Luna Hill. You're having a three-piece midnight meal.
2: Good morning.
3: What
2: morning, Drill, Mama?
3: No, not very many people know where Mama's girl really is, because it's probably very close to his body by the litigant.
4: Many a good lad will come to his end of putting out the great fire.
1: Across the sea! Across the sea! Across the sea!

They set a marble tomb above my shattered self, seeking to do me honor thus, to recompense the searing days, the crawling nights I died in. He lies here deep, the graven letters say. He lies here deep, unknown to all save God. Oh, sweet it is, they say. Oh, sweet it is to die the battle death. Yes, it is sweet. As gall is sweet and wormwood, so is death. I died. I felt the bitter fire and the cleaving steel, the pain. I am content. Yet I am weary in my sediments. The sleep of death is not so very deep. Lately the spring has come, and yesterday a tiny root of some green thing has split the stones apart wherein I lie. Its tender, questing fingers seek my hand, as mine sought flowers on some yesterday forgot. Above my head, the hushed clang of arms, the measured tread of sentinels that guard my bed, forbid me sleep. My face is dim in eternity now. But once you knew me. Perhaps you wept to hear that Sergeant Death had spoke my name. Is it you that I hear through the dust, or my brother? Is it your little song that I hear, or my mother? I, in my tomb of marble. I, in my tomb of stone. I am the chief of them all. I am the chief of the dead. I died. And dying became a mystery. To every mother, her son. To every brother, his brother. To every soldier, his comrade. I, the chief of the dead. I was content to lie here masked in uncertainty, having the homage of all of you here in my marble tomb. I was content, I say. Yet now spring comes again as I saw it once before that day I died. Is it your hand that rests on the stone, oh my sister? Is it your tear that falls on the stone, oh my wife? I hear the trumpets now, the volleys sound, the sabers flash against the sun. I may not know. I may not rise. I have my duty here alone. I, in my tomb of marble. I, in my tomb of stone. I am the chief of them all. I am the chief of the dead.

Night was called In the House Where I Was Born. It was written and directed by Willis Cooper, and Ernest Chappell was the man who spoke to you. Others in the cast were Lotta Stavinsky, Cecil Roy, Betty Reige, and J. Papanowski. Special music for tonight's

0: 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Make these stories cause a little bit of evidence.
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1: Yum, yum, yum.
0: Jell-O pudding.
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0: Jell-O duck. 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

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This is The Mysterious Traveler, inviting you to join me on another journey into the realm of the strange and the terrifying. I hope you will enjoy the trip, and it will thrill you a little and chill you a little. So settle back, get a good grip on your nerves, and be comfortable, if you can, as we watch an underworld syndicate and the government go in desperate search for the same man. It's the story I call Key Witness.

0: The scene, the penthouse office of Mike Bruno, a nationally known and feared crime syndicate boss. 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
1: Okay. 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Now, what are the real figures? You got them in your head?
0: Of course, Mr. Bruno. 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Liquor distributorships was $87,642.15. Racetrack interests, $48,675.34.
1: All right, you got the total?
0: Yes, sir. $518,731.15.
1: I sure got ahead of you, Oliver. You and that photographic memory of yours. It's a lucky day when we got together.
0: Be 5 years tomorrow, sir.
1: 5 years tomorrow, huh? And in all that time, you've never forgotten a fact or a figure. Yes, Sir Oliver. The T-Men can search high and low. They'll never catch me with a set of books showing the real take. Because it's all in your head. Oliver?
0: Yes, sir.
1: Yeah, come in. Ah, hello, Frank. Come on in, come on.
2: Now, boss, I gotta talk to you, alone.
1: All right. Oliver, I'll call you when I need you.
0: Yes, sir. I'll be in my office.
1: You look worried. What's the matter? Let's have it.
3: I just got word from the big boy. Treasury men are going after you.
1: Is it winter dressing, or do they really mean it?
3: They really mean it. But with all the headlines in the papers, you'll have to make a cleanup. And you're it.
1: Can't the big boy stop?
3: No. This is too big even for him. And he says you're on your own.
1: That's nice. Where's it coming?
3: The T-Men will be here tomorrow morning to seize your books.
1: Don't waste any time, do they? Tomorrow morning, huh?
3: Bruno, what are the chances of the books standing up under a real investigation?
1: Maybe yes, maybe no.
3: The books don't satisfy him. They start questioning Oliver.
1: Yeah.
3: Well, what are you going to do?
1: I got to think.

0: wanted to see me, Mr. Bruno.
1: Yes, Oliver, have a seat.
0: Yes, sir.
1: Now, look, I've just gotten word that the T-men are going to look at our books.
0: What?
1: Tomorrow morning, they're coming to get them.
0: But you've always assured me they'd never look at our books.
1: Things have changed. You read the papers. They're looking for a fall guy. Me.
2: The boss has a way figured out to beat the rap.
1: The books will stand up. Until they start asking you questions, Oliver.
0: Yes, I know.
1: Now, you're the one man who's got all the answers. The answers are all in your head.
2: Without you, the T-men wouldn't have a case against the boss.
1: That's right. All right, Frank, open that suitcase for Oliver.
2: Okay.
0: Why, all that money...
1: $500,000. And it'll all be yours if you do exactly as I say.
0: Mine?
1: Yes. I want you to write a letter saying that as treasurer of the corporations, you embezzled large amounts of dough.
0: What?
1: That's right. You're to assume all responsibility for the books.
0: But they'd send me to prison?
1: No. You're taking it on the lam. There are a couple of countries in the world where you can't be extradited for embezzlement. Denmark's one of them.
0: Denmark?
1: Yeah, that's what my attorneys tell me.
2: That passport you used last year is still good, Oliver.
1: There's a plane leaving at midnight for Europe. You just have time to write that letter and pack.
0: But, Mr. Bruno...
1: Yeah.
0: If I do as you ask, I'll be an admitted criminal, forced to live abroad the rest of my life.
2: With $500,000? What's so bad about that?
1: And, Oliver, you're forgetting one thing. You filled out the corporation tax returns for me. You go to prison with me.
2: Play it smart, Oliver. $500,000 and a life of ease in Denmark.
1: You haven't much choice.
0: No, I don't, do I? Very well, Mr. Bruno. I'll do as you say.
1: Ah, you're showing good sense. Okay, Oliver, write that letter assuming all responsibility for the dough I've held out in the government. When you're finished, I'll send one of the boys along with you to help you back.
0: Yes, Mr. Bruno. If you'll excuse me.
1: Sure.
2: Which of the boys do you want to take him to the airport?
1: None of them. I'm not taking any chances on a slip-up. You and me will be taking Oliver to the airport.

0: Mr. Bruno.
1: Yeah.
0: Haven't you taken the wrong road? This isn't the way to the airport.
1: Relax, Oliver. We got plenty of time to make the airport.
2: Sure, your plane didn't leave for another hour.
0: But we're going in the opposite direction of the airport. Why, at this rate...
1: All right, shut up.
0: That $500,000. Denmark. You never meant it, did you?
1: You catch on fast.
0: Now that you have that letter I wrote you... You're going to kill me.
3: No one lives forever. Easy does it, Oliver.
0: Where are you taking me?
3: We stop at the top of the hill, boss.
1: Right.
0: Mr. Bruno, you can't kill me. Not after 5 years of loyal service. Haven't I always done everything you asked without question?
1: Take care of him, Frank.
0: No, don't!
2: He'll be out for at least 10 minutes. That'll give us more than enough time.
1: Yeah. What about the other car?
2: A clump of trees up ahead, out of sight.
1: Good. It's lucky traffic's light on this road.
2: That's why I picked it.
1: Okay, let's finish the job. Put him behind the wheel.
4: Got him. Easy.
3: There we are.
1: All right, I'll release the brake. Start pushing. I'll steer it.
4: Just a few more... feet to the edge.
1: You say it's 200 feet to the bottom?
4: Yeah. Nothing but rock down there.
1: Okay, she's starting to roll. There she goes.
2: Hear that?
1: Yeah. But we're going down to the wreck to make sure. I'm not taking any chances. Come on.

0: Look at that car, completely wrecked. We didn't have to bother coming down here.
1: Maybe not. Is he still behind the wheel?
0: I can't tell you. No, he isn't behind the wheel.
1: He's not in back either.
0: Let's look around. He was probably thrown clear of the car.
1: I don't see him.
0: He's got to be around. Hey.
1: What's that you're picking up?
0: His wallet. Some keys.
1: His wallet? That wreck didn't finish him off. He must have gotten away.
0: A 200-foot drop. He couldn't have.
1: Now, where is he? I tell you, he came out of it alive. He's on the loose.
0: Well, he couldn't have gotten far. Come on, let's look for him.
1: In the dark. We never find him. Let's get back up the road. Nick's tavern's half mile down the road. I've got to get to a pond.

0: operator. Give me Waverly 6678. That's right.
1: Bruno, what are you doing? You gonna round up some of the boys?
0: Yeah, that's right. Hello, Mac. The boss. Yeah. Now listen closely. I don't want any slip-ups. I'm at Nick's Tavern on Highway 37A. Yeah. I round up half a dozen of the boys in a hurry. Send a couple of them to Meadville and Lewistown, both on 37A. That's right. Have a couple of more boys drive along 37A between Meadville and Lewistown. Yeah. Now they're to pick up Oliver Smith. You heard it right the first time. There'll be a $10,000 reward to the guys who find him. Yeah. Now get the boys on it, but fast. We gotta get him, Frank. If he ever gets to the police.
1: Oh, the odds are all in our favor. Probably pretty badly hurt wandering around in a daze. But for all we know, he might have crawled a few hundred yards and died in the underbrush.
0: Yeah, well, that's what I'm hoping.
1: Oliver hasn't any money or moxie. Come on now, don't worry, boss. He isn't going to get to the cops.
0: Yeah, sure. Come on, let's get back to my office.

0: What time you got, Frank?
1: The time? A few minutes after nine.
0: They've had since midnight to find him. 9 hours. Not a trace of him.
1: Hey, maybe they found him. Hello? Yeah, Mac? No sign of him, huh?
2: Give me that phone. Mac, how many boys you got out now?
3: 12.
2: They can't even find one broken down accountant? And you sent to the woods, the underbrush. Well, all right, do it again. Tell LeBron's award has been up to 25 grand. Yeah, that's right, 25 grand.
1: Oh, will you relax, boss? Will you just take it easy?
0: Take it easy, take it easy. You know what it means if Oliver spills the feds?
2: Yeah.
0: I see. Have him come in. It's George Tinelli of the Treasury Department.
2: How are you, Mr. Tinelli? Come on in.
4: Oh, thank you, Bruno.
2: This is my associate, Frank Stevens.
4: Hello. How do you do? Bruno, I have an order here empowering me to seize the books of all your corporations.
2: What for? I pay all my taxes.
4: The Treasury Department just wants to double check. Make sure.
2: Well, it's the way you want it. Okay, you can have the books. I got nothing to hide.
4: Good, Dad. Where's your head accountant, Oliver Smith?
2: Oh, he's out of town for a few days, Mr. Tinelli. Personal business of some sort. He should be back by Friday,
4: though. Oh, I want to talk to him. After we've gone over the books.
2: Oh, yes, I understand. Mm-hmm. Mr. Daniels, will you see to it that Mr. Tinelli's given all the books of our various corporations? That's right. All right, Mr. Tinelli. They'll be given to you on your way out.
4: Well, thanks, Bruno. Oh, by the way, I heard a police flash over my radio while I was driving here. Seems a car registered in your name was found wrecked off Highway 37A.
2: One of my cars?
4: Yes, didn't you know about it?
2: No. Huh. Well, that run, I got six cars. One of them... Hello.
5: Boss, this is Frenchy.
2: Yeah, Frenchy, anything new?
5: You still offering 25 G's for Oliver Smith?
2: You find him?
5: What about the 25 G's?
2: You'll get it. Do you know where Oliver is?
5: Yeah, I found his hideout. I'm calling from a drugstore in Meadville. Corner of Main and Vine.
2: Corner of Main and Vine. Sit tight, Frenchy. We'll be there in an hour.

0: Slow down, boss. There's Fretchy on the corner.
1: Yeah, I see him. Get him, Fretchy.
2: Sure, boss.
1: All right, what's the story?
2: Smith is here in town. He's locked up in the town jail.
1: What?
3: The cops have him?
2: Yes and no.
1: Come on, spill it.
2: The local jail is a dump, four cells. Just on a hunch, I looked in. There's two guys in there. One is a broken-down bum. The other, Oliver Smith, looking like a bum himself. But I'd done some nosing around. Smith was arrested for vagrancy.
3: Arrested for vagrancy? Under what name?
2: Haven't been able to find out.
1: Don't you get it, Frank? Oliver's in there under a phony name. He's laying low so that neither the feds or we can find him. After he's done 10 or 20 days of vagrancy, he'll try to disappear and act.
3: Yeah, that must be it. If he'd given his right name, there'd be feds all over the place.
1: All right, Frenchie. You say there's just Smith and some old bum in the lockup, eh?
2: That's right, boss.
1: Point the way, Frenchie. We're driving over that jail.

0: That's it over there? That 2x4?
1: Yeah, that's it.
0: Where's the sheriff at this time?
1: He lives in that white frame house next to the jail. I saw him go in his house an hour ago.
2: Well, he's probably through for the day, and just the two prisoners there.
0: Yeah. Frank, you got a key that would open those cell doors?
2: Oh, sure. Those old locks aren't any trouble.
0: Good. Frenchie. You got a knife?
1: Yeah.
0: That's good. I want you to take care of Oliver right now.
1: Look, boss, it's a dangerous setup. What with the sheriff just a few yards away from the jail, and that bum dares a witness?
0: You can wrap the whole thing up in a minute flat.
1: No, I can't, Frank, do it. This is more than this line.
0: Smith knows, Frank. He'd start yelling the moment he saw him. He doesn't know you.
1: Yeah, maybe not, but...
0: If you want that 25 grand, you'll do it. In fact, you'll do it because I'm telling you to.
1: Okay.
2: Here's the key, Fletcher. You won't have any trouble with those locks.
0: Just give it to him. Fast and clean.

0: Who are you?
1: I'm the sheriff's assistant. He told me to bring you over to the house.
2: The sheriff doesn't have an assistant, fella.
1: Shut up, you bum.
0: You say the sheriff? A knife?
1: Yeah, a knife.
2: Please, you.
1: What? A gun?
2: Yeah. Don't let the costume fool you. Treasury Department. Okay, Sheriff.
1: A flame, huh?
0: Well, it looks like you're right, Mr. Tonelli. So you got your killer, eh?
2: Yes. Throw this guy into our cell, Sheriff, after you've taken that key from him. I'll be right back.

0: been gone almost 5 minutes, boss. What could be taking him so long?
1: I don't know.
0: Look, do you think the sheriff might have picked Frenchie up?
1: Ah, Frenchie's in that town, but should have been back by now.
0: Let's get out of here. What the?
2: Hello, Bruno.
1: Cinelli.
2: Yeah, small world.
3: Keep your hands where I can see them. That's better. Both of you, out of the car.
1: Where are you taking us?
2: I want you to meet an old friend.
3: Come on.

0: I need.
1: Now, no one's going to deny you your legal rights. Here's the gunman you sent in to kill Oliver Smith. Right, Frenchie?
2: I don't know what you're talking about. Smith's an old friend of mine. I just dropped in to see him.
1: Sure. With a 6-inch knife. Take a look, Bruno. There's Smith in his cell. See him?
3: Yeah. I see him. And he sees me.
1: It's no use trying to throw a scare into him, Bruno. Smith has already made a statement. He's now in protective custody.
4: Mr. Tonelli, I figured you'd come looking for Smith.
1: Yes, and my hunch was right. Can we use your office, Sheriff?
4: Yeah, sure thing. Yeah, this way.
1: Take a seat, Bruno. You too, Stevens. Close the door, Sheriff.
4: Right.
1: Bruno, I've got your fall guy, Oliver Smith, who's made a complete statement. On that alone, I could send you up for 20 years.
3: Yeah? I got pretty good attorneys?
1: Yes. But not good enough to overcome Smith's testimony. In addition, I could get you on an attempted murder charge. I have a hunch your friend Frenchie will sing.
3: Now, look, I want to call my attorney.
1: However, I'm willing to make a deal with you.
3: Deal?
1: Yeah. If the government has to go to trial with you, it'll cost $500,000 to convict you. And a great deal of time. However, if you pleaded guilty, saved the government time and money, I think the court would go easy on you.
3: How easy?
1: Well, you'd have to pay the tax penalties, of course, and do 10 years. 7 with good behavior.
3: I don't know.
1: If you're smart, you'll plead guilty. You know that with Oliver Smith's statement and testimony on the stand, the government couldn't lose.
3: I've got to think it over.
1: There's no time. It's either yes or no. Now make up your mind.
3: Okay, I'll plead guilty. I know when the odds are against me.
1: Now you're being smart. I'll get one of my men in. You can make a complete statement.

0: right, Bruno. You read your statement over, sign here.
1: Now, look, if I sign, you guarantee the limit will be 10 years.
0: You have my word. Okay. That does it. Hey, Sheriff, are you bringing Oliver Smith? I'll be taking him back to the city with me.
2: Sure, Mr. Smith. When did you find Smith?
0: The sheriff picked him up at 6 this morning, after the accident. He was wandering along Main Street.
2: Did he tell the sheriff who he was?
0: No.
2: Here's Smith now, Mr. Tenenner.
0: Thank you. As a matter of fact, Bruno, Smith couldn't have told the sheriff who he was, even if he wanted to.
2: What do you mean?
0: When the sheriff picked Smith up and questioned him, Smith couldn't answer.
2: Couldn't answer?
0: That's right. The sheriff called in a doctor. An examination revealed that Smith had amnesia.
2: Amnesia?
0: Yes. He got it from a severe head blow he suffered in the accident. It's a case of complete amnesia.
1: But if he's got amnesia, that means he doesn't remember anything of the past. He couldn't have made a statement to you or testified against me.
0: No, he couldn't. And without Smith's testimony, we had no case.
1: That buildup you gave me, it was a bluff, a lie.
0: Yes. But justice has been served. And that's the important thing. Isn't it, Bruno?

Traveler again. Did you enjoy our trip? Poor Mike Bruno. It seems some days nothing you do turns out well. How was he to know that Oliver Smith was a victim of amnesia? Some people simply won't die easily. Well, poor Mike is now doing 10 years at a federal prison. As for Oliver Smith, to date, he hasn't any part of his memory back. And he never may. Which reminds me of another story. It concerns a young and enterprising undertaker who developed a unique idea of soliciting customers before they were dead. As a matter of fact, you have to get off here. I'm sorry. I'm sure we'll meet again. I take this same train every week at the same time.

0: have just heard The Mysterious Traveler. Now you can enjoy other tense and exciting tales of The Mysterious Traveler in the current issue of The Mysterious Traveler magazine, now available. In our cast were Ralph Bell, Chuck Webster, Brad Morrison, and Lawson Zerbe, with Maurice Tarpin starred in the title role. Music under the direction of Emerson Buckley, composed by Richard DuPage. The Mysterious Traveler is written, produced, and directed by Robert A. Arthur and David Cogan. Phil Tonkin speaking. This program came to you from New York. 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

0: morning, darling.
1: Morning, dear.
0: We're a little late this morning, aren't we?
1: Oh, I tried to be up by 10, but I felt that breeze coming in off the sea, and I thought, hang it all, who's going to write it down if I sleep another hour?
0: No one, dear. Have your breakfast.
1: Yeah. Oh, you're finished?
0: Well, I've been here an hour, dear.
1: Oh, that's right. Oh, I'm so sorry.
0: Well, don't be. Go ahead and eat. I'll have another cup of coffee with you.
1: Oh, thanks, darling.
0: Oh, the sea is beautiful this morning. I don't believe I've ever seen the Mediterranean looking so well. See how the sun dances on those waves? Oh, by the way, you have mail this morning.
1: Mail? Really?
0: Looks like some kind of a legal document.
1: Well, now, I wonder who could be writing to me. You know, I hate getting mail.
0: Well?
1: It appears that I've inherited some kind of money.
0: Appears?
1: Well, what would you make of this? Mr. Walter Dawson plus the Comic Riviera, etc., etc., etc. Dear Mr. Dawson, in the last will and testament of Mrs. Peter Groves, you have been named the sole heir and beneficiary. Since this inheritance involves a substantial sum of money, it would be to your interest to meet with us in our offices at your earliest convenience. Signed, Carter Preston, Administrator of the Estate.
0: Administrator of the Estate?
1: It says here.
0: A substantial sum?
1: Well, evidently.
0: Whoever was this Mrs. Peter Groves?
1: I haven't the faintest idea.
0: How amusing.
2: Mr. and Mrs. Dawson, how good of you to come.
0: We weren't due back here in New York for another month, but Walter was insistent that we fly immediately. Poor boy hasn't been able to rest since he got the news. I do believe this is the most exciting thing that's happened to him in years.
3: Oh, Vera.
0: Well, why not admit it, dear child? There's nothing wrong with inheriting money. It's good for the blood. Stimulating somehow, though rather academic, taxes being what they are.
2: I think you'll find this quite interesting.
4: How was the Riviera?
0: Warm, very warm.
1: Oh, very, very pleasant.
2: Mr. Dawson.
1: Yes.
2: All this conversation, and I still haven't shaken your hand to congratulate you.
1: How do you do?
2: Won't you sit down?
0: Yes, do. Let's get on with it.
1: Of course, yes.
2: As you can see, it's quite a lengthy document. 32 pages in all.
0: Oh, Will? 32 pages long?
2: Apparently, Mrs. Groves was quite an unusual woman.
0: This is fascinating. Walter, you were never unfaithful to me, were you?
1: Oh, I swear to you, my pet, never.
0: Of course you weren't, silly. But this is mysterious. Counselor, Walter and I have been racking our brains trying to think of a Groves we might be related to.
1: So far as we know, there has never been a Groves on either side.
0: We don't know a Groves socially. Except the Tilden Groves of Bombay.
2: Ah, yes.
1: Mr. Preston, who was this... Mrs. Groves, I don't want to appear impatient, but it's very puzzling.
2: Well, what we know of her is little more than what is public record. Our firm is known in some circles for its discretion in administering estates, and she came to us on the advice of a friend. She was married to Peter Groves, the scion of the cooking oil Groves family.
0: Of course, Lord Can Petey Groves. I went to dancing classes with him when I was a child, Walter. Oh. But why would he ask his widow to leave his money to you? I never even liked him very much.
2: Well, actually, this was all Mrs. Groves' idea. As I said, she was an unusual woman. She was not destitute when she married Mr. Groves. She had accumulated a personal fortune of some $1.5 million. You see, she was an astute businesswoman in her own right.
1: But that still doesn't explain who she is or why she left the money to me.
2: One of the few facts we have is that she was born in Haskins, Connecticut.
0: Walter! What? That's our hometown.
2: And her maiden name... was Muriel Sobrani.
1: Muriel Sobrani? Muriel Sobrani? No, I don't know anyone by that name. I never have.
2: Well, that's the only information we have. Our firm doesn't believe in making unnecessary inquiries.
1: Oh, quite right. Why look for trouble?
0: Well, let's get on with the will. I have a bridge appointment at 2.
1: Yes, if you don't mind, sir.
2: Oh, very well. It's a rather long document, as you can see. My voice is not the most pleasant of instruments to listen to.
1: Oh,
2: but I hope you will bear with me.
0: I'm sure you belittle one of your more natural talents.
2: Very well. With your permission. I, Mrs. Peter Groves, being sound of mind and body...
1: Could we skip all that, please? Vera and I have sat through the reading of so many of these things. I, for one, understand no better at the end than I did at the beginning. What with all the whereases and the parties of the first part.
0: Yes, Mr. Carter, I agree completely. You're a reputable firm. We would trust you implicitly. Just give us a thumbnail sketch of the will.
1: Yes.
2: Well, it's very unusual, and there is a very large sum of money involved. Perhaps... information that you should be aware of.
1: Oh, please, please, Mr. Carter, let's get to the important part of it.
2: But this is important.
1: No, I just want to hear about the money.
2: Very well, if you insist. Basically, Mrs. Groves left her entire estate to you with one peculiar condition.
0: And that is?
2: That your husband spend it entirely upon himself.
0: Upon himself?
2: Well, that is, he can donate it to no charitable institutions. He can invest it in no organizations, profit-making or otherwise. In other words, he can spend it on nothing but his own selfish desires and pleasures.
0: Marvelous. How absurd! She took 32 pages to say that. Walter's perfectly capable of spending money without 32 pages of instructions.
2: That is merely an attempt on Mrs. Grove's part to outline what she considers selfish and unselfish spending according to her thinking.
0: And who's to decide how close he comes to the spirit and letter of her law?
2: The administrator of the estate.
0: Who is?
2: Myself.
0: Well, in that case, you'll be moving in with us.
2: No. I merely check on his spending activities from time to time to ensure that they're all for his own pleasure.
0: And what happens if they're not?
2: He loses the entire amount. Mr. Dawson, you've been curiously quiet during all this. Do you have any questions you'd like to ask?
1: Yes. Just one. How much did she leave me?
2: $3.5 million.
1: $3.5 million! Think of it, dear. That's $1.5 million more than you have.
0: What are you going to do with it all?
1: Do as the good woman suggests. Spend it.
0: Oh, I don't like it. Why would anybody leave anybody that kind of money to get rid of in that manner?
1: Because she loved me very deeply, that's why. Or admired me. You're just upset because you've lost control of the purse strings.
0: Now, wait a minute. There must be some real reason why. It's probably tied up with who gave you the money. Are you sure you never knew a Muriel Sobrani? Haskins, Connecticut. It's our hometown.
1: I know, Sobrani. Muriel Sobrani. Oh, I haven't the faintest... Muriel Wait a minute. Oh, no. It couldn't be. It would be too ironic. Too grimly ironic for words.
0: Who is it?
1: Oh, I can't believe it.
0: Stop standing there laughing like an idiot and tell me who it is this instant.
1: Mary Sobey.
0: Well, that doesn't tell me a thing.
1: Mary Sobey was the girl who lived behind the mill. Your father owned? You know, down behind the railroad tracks where all those factory families lived?
0: Yes.
1: Well, I used to go with her while you were still in school in Europe. Muriel Sobrani. Of course. I used to call her Mary Sobo because I never could remember her real name. She was a little bit on the fat side.
0: Were you in love with her?
1: Oh, of course not. Oh, at the time I probably was. Maybe I told her that I was. I can't remember. I remember that she was a very serious girl with beautiful eyes. And she cried a great deal when I told her that I was marrying you.
0: Oh. You saw her even after you were seeing me.
1: Well, I couldn't drop her just like that. And there were nights when your social commitments made you unavailable.
0: How considerate of you. She must have loved you a great deal to think of you all these years, to accumulate all that money to lay at your feet.
1: Apparently so.
0: Well, I was just a young, pretty thing with nothing more to offer than an empty head and $1.5 million inheritance. Without my knowing it, there must have been a pretty steep competition between me and Fat Mary Sobo for the town's handsomest, most dashing young bachelor.
1: There was never any competition as far as I was concerned.
0: You mean as far as Papa's money was concerned?
1: Oh, Vera, that's a very cutting thing for you to say.
0: Well, it's true, isn't it?
1: No.
0: I would say that of the two of us, fat old Mary Sobo knew you far better than I.
1: All right, then, let's have it out in the open. I was something of a prize, then. There's no reason why I shouldn't have married the
0: highest bidder.
1: Look, I have taken your sharp insolence for the last time.
0: Where are you going?
1: Out.
0: To do what? Spend some of your money?
1: Yes, if you must know. I'm going out to buy my own car for the first time with my own money.

0: Good morning. Ah, yes. Good morning.
1: Good afternoon, don't you mean?
0: Huh?
1: You're late for breakfast.
0: Oh, I think I'm up early today. I had intended to sleep till 3 o'clock. Here it's only one.
1: You didn't get in until 6 this morning.
0: 6:30. I looked at my watch. Pair of pass coffee, please.
1: And you weren't alone.
0: No, I wasn't. I was too drunk to drive, so one of the very obliging young ladies from the Crazy Horse Saloon drove me home.
1: Where is she now?
0: She went home, I think.
1: Just how long do you intend this adolescent nonsense to go on?
0: What adolescent nonsense?
1: This running around the countryside until all hours of the morning.
0: As long as it pleases me, I imagine.
1: I will not stand for it. You're making me the laughing stock of the Riviera. First you bought a Rolls Royce and painted it pink. There was the 100-foot yacht staffed with girls from the Crazy Horse Saloon for marine biological expeditions, you claimed.
0: Mm-hmm.
1: And now this, bringing cheap little floozies into my home.
0: No, she wasn't a floozy. She was my chauffeur.
1: I won't have it, you understand? I won't have it.
0: What do you intend to do about it?
1: I'll divorce you. That's one thing I'll do.
0: Very well, divorce me. I still have 2.5 million of my own left. I think I shall survive.
1: Walter, don't say that.
0: What would you like me to do? Apologize?
1: Now stop this insanity.
0: It's not insanity. I'm doing what I want.